0: to human studies linking paraquat to the incurable neurological disorder. Dr. Kelly Bertram, president of the Movement Disorder Society of Australia and New Zealand, says paraquat is facing growing scrutiny in other countries.
1: Other jurisdictions around the world have seen the same level of data and have made a very different decision, which is not just to restrict the use but actually ban the sale of paraquat in the country.
0: Farm groups say the chemical is essential for weed control.
2: Denmark's international soccer friendly against Ukraine has been abandoned after veteran midfielder Christian Eriksen collapsed on the pitch. The 34-year-old had to be fitted with a pacemaker after a similar incident in 2021, but was given the green light to continue his career. Eriksen was seen clutching his chest with both hands before being shown laying on the ground. Denmark's team doctor says the former Tottenham and Manchester United player quickly regained consciousness and is now undergoing tests in hospital. And the Australian pole vaulter Curtis Marshall has pulled off a major upset, defeating world record holder Armand Mondo Duplantis at the Stockholm Diamond League athletics meet. Marshall handed Sweden's two-time Olympic champion his first loss in more than 1,000 days by clearing 5.9 metres to clinch victory. Looking at the weather, isolated showers over the central and northern inland and along the southern coast, tending scattered about central parts of the coast and adjacent ranges, dry and mostly sunny elsewhere. Sydney's weather, a partly cloudy day with the chance of late showers and a top of 20 degrees. 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
4: Good morning. Happy public holiday to you. I hope you're enjoying it. I hope you're having a wonderful time wherever you are. Thanks to those of you sending in photos of your view this morning. Lots of calming water photos. Seems everyone flocks to water or perhaps to the snow to enjoy that extra day off. If you are spending a fair bit of time in the car today, you might want to play a car game. What is your favourite? What are your go-to car games? Ross from Nowra, good morning to you. You say, when I was younger, travelling with my parents in the car, our game was to look at the letters on the number plate coming towards us and say the first word that came to you. Lots of number plate games. So many people enjoy, very creative ones too. Anne says you've got to choose the brand of the car from the logo, the oncoming car. That worked well for ages perhaps 10 or maybe younger and older. Even the adults don't know a few. Anne, I think I would struggle with that game. I'm not too quick on recognising car logos. Leanne, good morning to you. You say we play Skippy, I win. When driving, the first person to see a kangaroo live says Skippy, I win, that person wins. Variations include any native Australian animals. For example, wombat, I win, or echidna, I win. From Leanne. You've got to warn the driver, don't you, when you're playing games like this, that people will spontaneously be yelling out, Skippy, I win, from the back seat at the top of their lungs. That sounds fun. This texter says, this is, I'm not sure who this is. You say, our car game when children were little was to find the word in the place name. For example, who put the muscle in? Musselbrook. Who put the moor in Lismore? Who put the graph in Grafton? Or graph. And who put the heat here? Make a coughing sound. In Coffs Harbour. It occupied the kids for hours. Lots of fun. Oh, that is a really creative one too. I'm loving this. What is your go-to car game? 0467 922 666 is the number to text today. It might be a little bit different from the one you usually use. My name is Saskia Mabin. I'm with you for the next hour. Just a note, north of Wagga, the Olympic Highway between Talbingo Lane and Bowman Road is still closed in both directions. There are diversions in place, but please allow for some extra travel time if you plan to be using the Olympic Highway north of Wagga this morning. Now, we are running a little competition because I have Deborah Lawrence and her husband Dennis Cord joining me soon. Now, Deborah is currently taking to the stage across New South Wales and Canberra in an adaptation of this film.
5: Hi, Miss Weaver.
6: Ugh, leave me alone.
7: I'm not crazy, Malin.
5: I've just been

0: in a very bad mood for 40 years.
1: Do you know the name of the film? We still have tickets to give away to the show in Wollongong. You need to call in with the name of that film and three of the screen queens who star in it. Alita was quick to the phone at 10 a.m. You know the answer. Alita, don't give it away, but perhaps you can share with us an extra clue.
2: So I would say it's a beautiful movie about the love of a mother for her child and the strength of women standing by each other in good times and in bad times.
1: Oh, it sounds like a beautiful film. I love the way you described that. Is it one of your favourites, Alita?
2: It is. It is. It's heart-wrenching and beautiful and funny.
1: Yes, my producer, Caroline O'Brien, is nodding along in fierce agreement with everything that you're saying. I think she might have rewatched it at the weekend and shed a tear or two.
2: Mm-hmm. Yep.
1: Well, Alita, I'm not sure where you're located, but you have won a double pass to head along and see the show, and you've also helped someone else to win a double pass.
2: Oh,
1: so you
2: great.
1: Can feel extra proud of yourself this morning.
2: Great. Fantastic.
1: Thank you so much. Have an excellent day.
2: Thank you. Have a lovely day. Thanks so much.
1: Bye-bye. Bye-bye. Yes, if you are in Wollongong or close to Wollongong, willing to travel to Wollongong, call us on 1300 681 666. You need to give us the name of that film and three of the screen queens who star in it to win a double pass. Deborah Lawrence is starring in that stage adaptation, and she is my guest on Tea for Two this morning. Pour yourself a cup of tea and enjoy this chat.
3: Tea for two and two for tea. Me for you and you for me alone.
1: Deborah Lawrence and Dennis Cord met on the set of Home and Away, where their characters, Pippa and Michael, were one of the most beloved couples on the show. Until, of course, Michael tragically drowned. In real life, thank goodness, they're still going strong, celebrating their 34th wedding anniversary this year. Deborah, Dennis, welcome to Tea for Two.
4: Hi, how are you?
5: Thank you, Saskia. Lovely to be here.
1: Oh, and I'm thrilled to have you both with me. I know that you met during a chemistry test for the show in 1990, Dennis, when you were auditioning to become Pippa's love interest. What do you remember of that day?
5: She was very kind and I felt at ease and I wasn't overawed by the process. But I'd never watched Home and Away, so that was, I was just, why, will you do it? Oh, yep, I'll give it a try. But it was Deborah was very kind to me and helped me through that audition process.
1: Did you admit that you'd never watched the show?
5: No.
1: Probably best to keep that one close to your chest, yeah.
5: Because it was just Deborah, myself, and the producer at the time. And I left the studio not knowing how I'd gone. And in those days, I don't think I had even a mobile phone. So I just headed back to Melbourne. And then my agent rang and said, Dennis, where are you? They want to cast you. And they wanted you to go straight to wardrobe. And I was already back in Melbourne. So.
1: Did you race back as soon as you got that call, though?
5: Oh, a few days later, it was another trip to Sydney to wardrobe and scripts and organise accommodation and.
1: So it began, yeah.
5: Yeah.
1: Deborah, what was your first impression of Dennis when he walked into that audition room?
4: I have to go back a bit in history because the year before I had actually seen him on screen in a film called Return Home, which was a Ray Argyle film made in South Australia in Adelaide. And Ben Mendelsohn was in it and Frankie J. Holden. And I was, as part of the Australian Film Institute, you get to see all the films and then you vote on them. So I knew the other actors, but Dennis was a complete newcomer because he came to the industry very late. He went to drama school at 35 and graduated at 38 years of age. So I hadn't seen him. And so I remember noticing that he had really nice forearms. This is going to sound, this is where it gets weird. But I remember he was a very handsome man and really good, like a really, really fine actor. So then, during the latter part of the year, David Stratton and Margaret Pomerantz were talking about how wonderful the film was and why wasn't this actor actor up for an AFI award, blah, blah, blah. So I was sort of conscious of where he was, who he was. And then I actually met him socially a couple of times, which you know, neither of us remembered that. And then when he came in for the audition, because I'd auditioned with a couple of really famous Australian actors in the same age group, but because they're chemistry reads and you're going to be working with them for at least 3 years, you have to be pretty sure. Mm-hmm. And I remember walking in, completely forgot that I'd met him socially, completely forgot that he was the guy from Return Home. And I just remember thinking, wow, he's dressed all in black. And I remember thinking, oh, whew, okay, yeah, you'll do. And then we had a...
5: It's like it's radio because I'm blushing. You know.
4: It was a really easy audition because he's a very fine actor and very warm, and he keeps saying the word kind about me, but he is also incredibly kind. And... yeah, so then I was halfway back to the studio and it just suddenly hit me that he was the lead in Return Home. So I immediately said to the producer when I got back to work, I said, look, you've got to book him because he's amazing. And they said, it's okay. The casting people had said the chemistry was dripping off the walls and they booked him. So, yeah, so that was my impression of him. Yeah.
1: And when did you know that this was your person for life, Deborah?
4: Well, I was really rude to him for 6 weeks when he first started. Unpleasantly rude, like completely out of character for me, and which of course baffled him. You know, I'd say silly things in front of the crew, and he did phone me at one stage and he said, look, you know, we've got to work together for 3 years, what's going on? And I said, what do you mean? I don't know what are you talking about? But so I think that must have been my higher self telling me that this was the man destined to be the father of my children, because I think that was really stupid behaviour. So that was probably during that 6 weeks that, you know, and I, you know, we socialised together and I, you know, took him to see plays and introduced him to Sydney friends just so he could settle into Sydney. So I was being sort of kind in that respect. But then it was a couple of months in and I was running late for a charity gig that we were going to be at that night because I'd been on location and I realised that I missed him. I'd been away on location without him all day, and I realised I really missed him. So that's when I realised, basically, from then.
1: Dennis, what was that moment for you?
5: Well, you know, to be brought into a show to play the character Pippa's love interest, and it's just obviously I take my work very seriously, you know, because Deb and I now have... daughter Grace and son Will, and I guess
1: above and beyond, some would say.
5: I'm very serious about my work, but I guess yes. As Deborah said, we started working together, and it's full on. It's all days and days of rehearsing, filming, and then we were socialising together and doing charity gigs, and so we had plenty of time to talk about life, politics, family, theatre, film, acting in general. So we had a lot of things in common. So, and we just sort of started going out. Yeah, it just seemed a natural thing to do.
1: And you never stopped, no. Dennis, what surprised you most about Deborah over the course of your long relationship?
5: First of all, on the set, she was very knowledgeable about the acting process, but also all the technicals, all the camera angles and all the, you know, all that technical side of working on a soapy, which is quite fast pace. But I kept then getting surprised to hear about her NIDA training and her work on film and TV and incidentally, a very good ABC comedy back then was called Fast Lane. So it was a surprise to see her in a completely different light in a comedic role. So,
1: and she was excellent at it too, I'm sure.
5: Yes, she was. And, yeah, look, since then, still surprised along the way was how good she was at cooking. You know, she was a wonderful cook, and that was a lovely surprise. But she just keeps surprising with each role she does, I see another aspect of her. So
1: sounds like you're good at almost everything that you try, Deborah. How nice.
4: He's been very kind.
1: What about you, Deborah? What surprised you most about Dennis?
4: Soon after we moved back to Melbourne after I finished up on Home and Away, Dennis had been rabbiting on about he was writing a one-man show and he wanted to write this show. It was an autobiographical journey from his home in Belfast where he was born to emigrating to Australia. He'd been talking about it so often that a very dear friend of ours gave him a clipboard with a notepad and a pen and said, just write it. So then when William was tiny, as a little baby, so that I could sleep during the, you know, it was breastfeeding at night. So I was down one end of the house in Melbourne. And so Dennis was down the other end, just so that he could sleep overnight and be compass for the sleepy mum the next day. Mm. And so during that time, because he had nothing else to do, he got out the clipboard. He'd already booked the theatre, our little theatre in our, we live out in the edge of the Yarra Valley in Melbourne. And there's a lovely old mechanics institute there. So he'd booked it for 5 weeks hence. And, wrote in 5 weeks, he wrote a one-man play called The Fall of the Roman Empire. I'll let him explain the title. But I had nothing to do with it. So I knew he was doing it, and I knew he'd book the hall, but I had no idea what it was going to be. And so I turned up with a tiny baby and my very large family and 150 other friends and people in the hall. And it was gobsmackingly good, I knew he was funny and he's really good at punning and all that sort of stuff, but it was gobsmackingly, jaw-droppingly good, and it makes people laugh like a drain, in some ways I wasn't surprised, but it knocked me off my feet. I'd have to say that.
1: Especially with a young baby in the house. It sounds like you work really well under pressure, Dennis. Yeah.
4: Exactly.
5: Well,
4: right.
5: Well, I think because it was all the stories were in my head. It was just about bringing them together and stitching them together in a theatrical way. But Deborah's marketing for my show in that last speech. That's beautiful, Deborah. Thank you.
4: Thank you. That's my pleasure. It's my role in your life.
5: Thanks very much.
1: Should bring it back. Have another run.
5: Yeah. Oh, look, I wrote it now. It's 26 or 7 years ago, but it still gets trotted out every year here, you know, somewhere or other. So, and it gives me such joy and pleasure to do, because I think there's plenty of dark things in the world, and I love to focus on the light. Mm. The lightness of being.
1: Yeah, we all need a lot more of that, I think. Mm. Now, you know each other so well that you know what the other person hates, what they absolutely loathe. So, Dennis, if you're giving Deborah a pass from anything, what is it?
5: Oh, that's tough. Probably like me, she hates bureaucracy, you know, running into forms and things like that. So I would definitely give her a lifetime without having to fill in forms, but what I'd probably also just, I give her a pass to go anywhere in the world to do any role she was offered, and I'd support it. So
1: doesn't that sound like a dream? Deborah, what about you? What is Dennis excused from?
4: Well, he just to add to that, he did give me a pass to go to London for a year to do Harry Potter, so, which is lovely. And if you're not married to an actor, that could prove difficult. But he came over every couple of months for periods of time, which was great. But I'm very, very grateful. I've said that to you, Dennis, but
5: yes,
4: I still
5: indeed
4: remain grateful that he, you know, I was absolutely free to do that. And my pass for Dennis is very simple. It's just to never enter a supermarket, ever. it's just an anathema to him. Strolling down aisles, looking at like far too much product on the shelves.
5: I get twitchy, and I can go to a shopping centre, huge Westfield shopping centre, and be in and out in about 7 minutes, because I know where I have to go. I know what I want, and I'm out of there. But Yeah, supermarkets and shopping centres.
6: Meandering those aisles, a nightmare. Yeah. No. Yeah.
5: I just can't do it very well, but I do it when I have to. You know?
6: Yeah, one of those necessary evils in life sometimes. Yeah. Yes. My guests are Dennis Cord and Deborah Lawrence. You're listening to Tea for Two with me, Saskia Mabin. Deborah, what do you think is the toughest time that you've endured together?
4: Dennis and I probably agree on this, is that when we're working on Home and Away and then we managed to get married in secret, which was fabulous, and then, of course, we got pregnant quite quickly. And so the

0: the pregnancy was written into the storyline. And then when I got back, when Grace was 9 weeks old, we had to do a cot desk storyline. That was really, really tough. Mm. And we both found it because, you know, our baby was off the set with her nanny because I was breastfeeding. And so we were worried about that sort of, you know, SIDS stuff, as every new parent is. But so that was a tough day. But there was a tough time in Dennis and we managed it really well, if I may say so, of fitting in a young baby and going to location. And sometimes we'd have to leave home. We were living up at Palm Beach at the time in a little cottage, and we were out at Dural for a 6 o'clock start. So we'd have to get the baby up and in the car and driving out there. So organising all her food because I was breastfeeding in the early days. But we didn't ever miss one day in the 2 years that she was with us at the studio. Wow. And we kept to the schedule and we stayed sane, and Grace has grown up to be a wonderful human being and not damaged by it. But that, when we look back on that, it was a tough, really tough time.
1: Dennis, yeah. Do you agree? Was that your toughest time?
2: Yeah, it was tough because as much as I could help, Deborah had to go the extra bit of the breastfeeding, and yeah, that was it. But I learned to do a couple of things. Never to mention the P word, which is pain, or the T word, which is tired. I just didn't use that as when I was chatting anywhere around Deborah.
1: How dare you say you're tired? I'm tired.
2: Yes.
1: I'll tell you what tired is. Exactly. Dennis, when have you felt most proud of Deborah?
2: I've, you know, admired a lot of her work, but when she was given an actor award for her role as Josh Thomas's mum,
1: yes,
2: Rose, in Please Like Me. I think that would be there was one particular episode that it was just Josh and Deb in Tasmania, and beautifully shot by Matt Saville, and they just walked and talked for the whole episode.
1: There is so much love for this show, which you would be so well aware of, Deb, but I've read endless comments on social media from people who say that your performance, Josh's performance, you two together is just one of the most beautiful things that they've seen on TV, and that they believe the story or they see themselves in the story. And it's the most heartwarming commentary to read. It must fill you with an enormous sense of pride.
0: Yeah, it does. And thank you, Dennis, for saying that. It was a special night because the kids flew up as well. So I had them all the night that I gave my acceptance speech. Yeah, of course, it was a gift.
1: I've seen many people say it's their favourite TV show of all time. So,
0: yeah, groundbreaking because, you know, the gay boy thing and the bipolar suicidal mum thing were incidental but important. So they hadn't, but weren't sort of, the spotlight wasn't on it. It was just all part of the gentle story.
2: For Deb to, you know, persevere in the industry for about 50 years now, I hope you don't mind me saying.
0: That's fine.
2: But you do, you know, you have highs and lows through that, but if you keep at it, there's always another chance for another role. And and that when she was rewarded for that role, I just thought, well, that's pretty damn good.
1: Deborah, what about you? When have you felt most proud of Dennis?
0: I go back to the fall of the Roman Empire because it's just, I'll expand out from that because it's his ability to make. Like he's a clown, which is one of the things that I noticed when I first met him, because, you know, clowning is at the basis of both our work. So we had something in common, not conscious clowning. It's just an understanding of the role of the clown in theatre history. So we both had a deep understanding of that. But it was watching him, because I've watched the show, I don't know, 50 times as it's been done over the years, and I never tire of it. And his ability to use his talent to make people feel much better in their bodies is a great source of pride for me. Also, watching him parent our kids, like, he's just freaking extraordinary. Like, they worship him. As he jokes, I'm management and he's maintenance. But he's also on the entertainment committee as well, and they've picked up their very quick sense of humour from him.
2: Well, as I often say, I didn't have children. I had hecklers. Stand on the sidelines sniping at me, you know.
1: But keeps that, you humble, know, doesn't it?
2: It does. It is grounded.
1: Well, Dennis, if you were sending Deborah to the Olympics and you could craft an event for her that she would win gold at, what would it be?
2: I'd come last, but she would come first if it was cooking for 30 people, you know, which she has actually done.
1: It terrifies me.
2: You know, I'd be looking for Uber Eats or something, you know. But Deborah has, you know, planned the menu and put it together and got the help she needed from where she needed it.
1: Cool,
2: I think,
1: as a cucumber by the sounds of it.
2: Yeah. you know, the heat is in the goes up in the kitchen, and it's not just the stove, but no, but it's that's she would win. Well, she would certainly beat me.
1: It's a good one. Good to remember as well. Yes, Deborah, what about Dennis's event? What would it be?
0: Yeah, I just making people laugh, you know, just making them lose their minds with laughter because it's such a healing thing, you know. It's hands down, he'd win that. Yes. He's just, his comedic timing is exquisite to watch, and it comes from a very heartfelt place. You know, he actually wants to make people feel shiny. So that's a no-brainer.
1: Well, that probably leads us nicely into the unfortunate, hopefully extremely hypothetical future of a zombie apocalypse, where I'm asking you to put the other in charge of something. Deborah, it sounds like Dennis could be the hype man.
0: Yeah, he's in charge of distracting people from the horror of what's going on, which is, you know, sort of what's happening in the world today, really. When things are really dangerous, you know, the best thing to do is to laugh at them, which is, as we know, is currently happening in the world, you know, on social media with, I won't mention names, but you just got to laugh at what's happening. You've got to laugh, really.
2: Well, inspirational speeches you can be in charge of.
1: So rallying the troops.
2: Yes.
1: Keeping us all inspired to want to continue to live.
2: Mm. Yes.
0: Yeah. Well, thank you, Dennis. That's lovely.
2: Thanks very
1: Big
2: much.
1: Big responsibility. Well,
2: again, it's just down to management and maintenance, really.
1: Deborah and Dennis, it's been such a pleasure chatting to you both. Thank you for joining us for Tea for Two.
0: Oh, thanks for having us.
2: Thank you, Saskia. Thank you.

0: Deborah Lawrence, Dennis Cord, they're my guests for Tea for Two. If you like that conversation and you would like to find more similar to it, we've had some excellent guests on Tea for Two, including Kate Sobrano and Lee Rogers, Naz Campanella and Thomas Ariti from the ABC. That was a beautiful episode. Simply text Tea for Two, T as in T-E-A, to 0467 922 666, and we'll send you a link with all of those conversations to keep you busy for the rest of your public holiday Monday. Very well done to Jerry Gardner for winning the tickets to see Deborah perform in Steel Magnolias in Wollongong over the next couple of days. Funnily enough, Jerry says, my son was the DOP on Home and Away for ages and also met the love of his life there, who was the second AD, happily married for 10 years and two kids, living the dream in LA. Says Jerry, congratulations, you are off to the show, Steel Magnolias, in Wollongong. Stay tuned, we will decipher Caroline's cryptic clue for you, but it is time for the headlines with Anna Vito.
1: Thanks, Saskia. The Prime Minister, Anthony Albanese, says Professor Richard Scollier's family has accepted the offer of a state funeral to honour the life of the world-renowned pathologist who's died from brain cancer aged 59. Meanwhile, the New South Wales Premier Chris Minns has paid tribute to Professor Scollier today, saying thousands of Australians are alive today because of his research into advanced melanoma. The Israeli army says it will continue to operate across all of Lebanon to stop Hezbollah firing into northern Israel. Iran launched multiple waves of missiles at Israel this morning after the IDF struck the outskirts of Beirut in what Tehran says marks the beginning of a full week of continuous strikes. The leaders of Britain, Germany and France say they support a proposal for talks between the Ukrainian and Russian presidents. Volodymyr Zelensky's proposed direct one-on-one talks, but he's been rebuffed by Vladimir Putin. An 8.2 magnitude earthquake has struck Mindanao in the Philippines, with a tsunami threat issued. The German Research Centre for Geosciences says the quake occurred at a depth of 10 kilometres. New South Wales police have released images of another man wanted over the alleged kidnapping and murder of Sydney grandfather Chris Bagzarian. He was filmed in a Western Sydney hardware store 2 days before the alleged kidnapping in February. Former Labor Minister Ed Husic is accusing the federal government of abandoning AI safety laws because it did not want to prompt a backlash from Donald Trump. And former Senator and gender equity advocate Natasha Stott-Despoja says she had a little cry when she found out she's received the highest award in today's King's Birthday Honours. She's one of five Australians named a Companion of the Order of Australia today. And there'll be more news at 11 o'clock.
0: Anna Vito, would you like to help us solve Caroline's cryptic clue?
1: I'll do my best. I haven't heard it yet.
0: Well, it's okay, because I think many people might be thinking, what are you talking about? Caroline first delivered the clue at 9:30. For those who missed it, Caroline, would you do us the honours?
2: Sure will. Thank you, Anna. Anna, I'm swanning in here with more than 2 points for this clue. You're guessing a person that the Australian Financial Review called a prolific company director who made it onto their covert power list in 2022. Let's hear from somebody who spent a good deal of time looking right at them, and whatever Saskia asks, this recording should be able to answer it.
0: Okay, first question, Caroline, where is she from?
2: Well, born in Canberra, this is someone who can rightly be claimed by both Sydney and Canberra.
3: She lived in Annandale for 25 years, where I live.
0: Lived in Annandale in the inner west of Sydney. All right, what does she do for a crust?
2: Well, she got a new job in 2024, reporting to an overseas boss who was also new to the job. But what does this person say?
3: Because I think for a lot of us, it's a pretty vague concept. Mm. I mean, I tell people I've trained at the and they're all like, wow, that's fantastic. But I'm telling you, 8 out of 10 will go, and who is it?
2: The Australian High Commissioner, Will Robinson, can give you a hint about this person's latest work trip.
4: Susumai, afiomai, welcome.
2: And if you were at the Sydney Film Festival, you know she likes a...
0: What's she like, Caroline?
3: Quite dignity. Such an extraordinary and warm person. With what happened in Bondi and her role helped the nation cope with the sort of grief from that moment. You can show extreme strength through extreme passion and empathy. It's a very delicate balance. Just thoughtful. Oh, she's terrific. She turned up with this inflorescence flower stalk she'd thrown into the car. So quirky.
2: Good for a selfie. It's perhaps not surprising that this person's middle name is Joy, a legal stylist of sorts. She was an advisor to the self-titled Placido Domingo of Australian politics, where I am quite sure she would not have advised him to call anyone a slithering, mangy maggot. Not just Beyond Blue, she's had a go supporting a goods foundation that helps Indigenous students. Oh, Lachlan. Their portrait, the third in a trilogy of people who, quote, made it good from the inner west, was a finalist for the Archibald Prize this year. Who is this defence kid? A commish whose bat signal would probably have presented as a Sharon, and somebody who will get a very cold reception today because she says, when you make a promise to Neil Danaher, you keep it.
5: Okay, I didn't think I had it until right at the end.
0: Who is she talking about?
5: I think we're talking about the Governor General, Samantha Mostyn.
0: Hey, yes, well done.
5: Very confused for 99% of that clue.
0: So a bit of context, that conversation that you were hearing snippets of was with an artist named James Poditch, who painted the Governor General, Sam Mostyn, for the Archibald Prize this year. He's a finalist, so perhaps you might have seen his work up at the Art Gallery of New South Wales. And it sounds like she was a wonderful recipient of that honour of being painted for the Archibald Prize. What a dream.
2: Yeah.
0: And she's doing the big freeze today. Mm. That's where you got the that's where the penny dropped for you,
5: no,
0: Anna.
5: No, it was the commish.
0: Oh.
5: And then the Sydney Swans clues, because, of course, her association with the Swans.
2: And at the top, I did say I was swanning in here with more than 2 points.
5: Yeah, I'm not going to get that from your first reference, Carol. Yes, you say you're swanning in and I instantly think, oh, yes, the Governor General.
0: A lot of it makes sense when you
5: hear it back in hindsight.
0: Exactly, right. When you read it back. And if you would like to read it back or perhaps use this on a loved one or someone that you want to frustrate today, you can text the phrase nonsense. Sense, please, to us here at 0467 922 666. We'll send you the script to Caroline's clue. Well done, Anna. We always put you on the spot and you always deliver.
5: Well, not always, but I'm glad we did today.
0: You did today. Thank you.
5: Thank you.
0: Anna Vito in the newsroom. Caroline O'Brien with the cryptic clue. Thank you.
2: Pleasure.
0: Now let's just have a look at how the weather is tracking for Canberra. Maximum of 15 degrees today, currently sitting on 8. Sydney, warmer. Maximum of 20 degrees with a shower or two forecast, up to 7 millimetres for Sydney today. It's currently 16 degrees. If you're down the coast on Batemans Bay, a beautiful maximum of 20 degrees. You're slowly creeping there. It's currently 11. It's warmed up a bit in Cooma. Currently a balmy 4 degrees. maximum 15 for you. Further up on the coast, Port Macquarie, maximum of 20 for you. 20 pretty consistent across New South Wales, including for Broken Hill in the far west, where it is going to be a maximum of 19 degrees and sunny. Currently 13 degrees.
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0: For you, a little bit of that conversation that Caroline was referencing with Sydney artist James Poditch. He painted the Governor General, Sam Mostyn, for this year's Archibald Prize. And the morning that we spoke to him was the morning that he was expecting a call. If he was the winner of the Archibald Prize, he was going to receive a call at pretty much exactly the same time that we called him for the interview.
3: I'm a little nervous because your producer keeps ringing right in the sweet spot of when we get notified a call. From the gallery.
0: Oh, gosh, I'm
3: and,
0: so
3: and
0: sorry.
3: And she keeps ringing on different numbers. So.
0: Yes, of course, and it will come from an unknown number, I'm sure. Well, if you do start getting a call in the middle of this interview, James, you have permission to hang up on me and go and take that other call, okay?
3: Okay, done.
0: Now, your artwork is called Once Upon a Time in Yarralumla, so it's pretty close to our hearts here in Canberra. It depicts the Governor General, Sam Mostyn. Why did you decide to paint her?
3: I picked Sam because I live here in the inner west of Sydney in Annandale, and when it was announced that she was going to be appointed, the first thing I saw is that she lived in Annandale for 25 years where I live, and she literally, I discovered after the fact, lives like a couple of blocks from my studio and home. And I'd done a couple of previous portraits, Once Upon a Time in the Inner West with a very dear actor friend of mine, Aidan Young, another one of Anthony Albanese, Once Upon a Time in Marrickville, and I just immediately thought, I've got to do the Governor General as another, as part of sort of a loose trilogy of, I don't know, people made good from the Inner West.
0: Yeah. And, I like that. And who ended up in Canberra. What a connection.
3: That was... Well, that was extraordinary, and that was the impetus for it. So initially it was going to be very much not focused so much on her role as the Governor-General, just on Sam herself and her advocacy and her role, you know, with the Swans and as a solicitor. You know, it was going to be a far more personal approach to fit that loose canon that I'd done. Yeah, but it kind of changed.
0: I love the final result. I think you've got her likeness absolutely 100%. And it's quite a soft image, I think, which feels quite appropriate. She's very approachable and a very generous person with her time and gentle, I would say. Is that what you were going for?
3: Yeah. So what happened is sort of, it was a long process. It took about 6 months before I heard through her office that she'd sit for it just before Christmas. So I'd kind of assumed it was off the table, but in that time, with what happened in Bondi and her role in helping the nation cope with the sort of grief from that moment, I kind of shifted my idea of doing her, you know, a very personal take on her and more a work that sort of expressed what the office of the Governor-General could actually do. Because I think for a lot of us, the Governor-General is a pretty vague concept. Mm. I mean, I'll be honest, I tell people I've trained at the Governor-General of Australia and they're all like, wow, that's fantastic. But I'm telling you, 8 out of 10 will go, and who is it?
0: Right. Still a mystery.
3: So there was this real, I felt this real weight of trying to capture sort of, I guess, that sort of quiet dignity of the office, but also the fact that she's just such an extraordinary, wonderful and warm person, right? And I think what I was trying to capture was sort of that you can show extreme strength through extreme passion and empathy. And that was the trick, because that's a very delicate balance, but I hope I got it.
0: I like that. Yeah, that's a really nice way of putting it. And what was she like as a subject?
3: Oh, she's terrific. She was lovely. She turned up to my studio. We had, you know, we had a few phone calls about what she should bring to wear and stuff. So she turned up with quite an array of clothes. This inflorescence flower stalk from a palm from Admiralty House that she'd thrown into the car on her way to my place, another frond. And that instantly broke the ice because she walked in with this thing and just said, look, this is for you. I know you love collecting stuff. Oh. And it was so quirky and it was just thoughtful.
0: Yeah.
3: You know? So, and it ended up making its way into the picture, which I had no intention of whatsoever because I, you know, that was totally left field.
0: Oh, I love the way it evolved. What a great story. Well, good luck to you, James, and congratulations on a beautiful piece of art. It's been lovely speaking with you.
3: Okay, lovely, Saskia. Thanks.

0: so much.
1: And that was my conversation with James Poditch on the day that the Archibald winner was announced. His entry this year, it's a finalist, features the Governor-General, Sam Mostyn, which was the answer to your cryptic clue this morning. It is 17 minutes to 11.
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0: might be spending a fair bit of time in the car, on the bus, on the train today, getting back home after a nice long weekend. How are you going to spend the time? Perhaps a little bit of fun in the car. Jude in Glen Innes says, our favourite game, we still sometimes do it 30 years later, is the rainbow game. One red car, two orange, three yellow, etc. Seven purple is very hard but not impossible. Excellent for long trips, but sometimes okay on short ones too. Make up your own variations. I like that, Jude. This texter says, on our way to Biloela in central Queensland from Sydney, when the kids were small, we played a game called Mummy, I Feel Sick, where the youngest fellow in the back seat leant forward between the two front seats, made the announcement, oh, and promptly vomited over the people in the front. The prize was that everyone's clothes were thrown away and even the inside of the car, he'd had a jolly good clean out. That does not sound like a fun game at all. I hope no one's playing that one today. Good morning, Don from Brogo in New South Wales. As kids, we had to not breathe when driving past a cemetery. Always tricky at one cemetery that had a traffic light halfway past. Now my grandkids play spot the alphabet A to Z on road signs and number plates. Surprisingly easy from Brogo to Bermagui, 46 kilometres. Each letter must be seen before the next, but more than one letter can be scored if the next letter is in sequence after the sort one in a name or car number. Sounds like a sophisticated game, Don. Thank you very much for the text. Good morning, Dill from Barra Hill. My brother and I had a pretty morbid car game growing up called Roadkill. For every roadkill you saw, you would yell Roadkill really loudly, and whoever identified it first would get a point. We even created a scorecard. 1 point for kangaroos, 2 for wombats, 3 for wallabies, etc. That is a pretty morbid car game, Dill from Barra Hill. It seems a lot of us have roadkill related games. It's grim, isn't it? Very grim.
1: Hi, it's Zanro. Excited that a new generation are taking on a classic series. 6 filmmakers, 10 countries, 1 winner.
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0: Yes, did you catch episode 1 last night? Excellent start to the series. What could possibly go wrong indeed? Yeah, there were a few mishaps, but all of the contestants presented incredible films. Now, whilst the Art Gallery of New South Wales might be famous for their Archibald Prize, it's a small pop-up gallery in a northwest New South Wales hotel that we're heading to now to hear all about their inaugural portrait prize. The Palmer Room is part of the tourist hotel Narrabri, where the portraits will be hung. And artist in residence Deb Michelle Smith is here with us this morning. Hello to you, Deb.
3: Hi, Saskia. How are you?
0: I'm really well, thanks. How's your public holiday Monday going so far?
3: Oh, well, we've been renovating and we've been putting in a new, bigger studio for me. So I'm actually painting walls, which is not the kind of painting I want to be doing.
0: Sounds like you're just painting all the time, Deb.
3: Well, I do try to paint. I try to be an everyday painter, but yeah. Wall painting's not my thing, I think.
0: No. I once volunteered to help a friend paint the walls of their new house, and I thought it was going to be so much fun. You know, we're all wearing overalls and we're all, you know, having a jolly time like they do in the movies. And then I promptly regretted it, Deb, yeah. And walked away with a sore neck.
3: Oh, that's me. That's me at the moment.
0: Well, let's talk about the more fun type of painting, the type that yes. You enjoy. You and the owner of the tourist hotel in Narrabri, Angie Jones, have been busy putting together this inaugural Narrabri Portrait Prize. How did it all come about?
3: Oh, gosh. Well, I think a couple of people had a few drinks one night, and we were just talking about the Archibald Prize, and then we were discussing how could we do something in Narrabri. And then it kind of got forgotten, and just, you know, in the last few months we started chatting about it again, and then Angie decided, right, let's make it happen. So here we are. It's entries are open, and we're looking for, we're celebrating the people who live in or have shaped or remain deeply connected to the Narrabri Shire.
0: That's
3: the key.
0: The rule. That's the one rule. And so in terms of the medium that you use to portray your chosen subject matter, are there any rules around that?
3: Well, yeah, it's got to be a painting, drawing, or a little bit of mix

0: media. You could use mixed media in there as well, but we're limited to space. So the Palmer pop-up gallery is not huge. So there's also a size limit. You can't go over a metre on the longest size.
1: That's fairly big, isn't it? That's big enough.
0: I don't know that too many people will paint that big, but we just thought we'd better make a limit just in case we get some of those enormous ones that yes. maybe people would enter in the actual Archibald Prize.
1: Yes. They can be massive, can't they?
0: Yeah.
1: Are there any people that you're really hoping will appear as subjects of portraits?
0: Oh, gosh, I think there's a lot of local people that are quite achievers that people don't realise they're from Narrabri. Like there's a lot of sports people and well-known people that have come from Narrabri, but there's also some amazing, hardworking, resilient local people that I just think that everybody in the town knows that would make wonderful subjects.
1: Do you think that this prize could rival the Archies, Deb?
0: Oh, it would be fun if it could. I don't know. We've had a lot of Angie's had a lot of people contacting her about it. So there's a lot of interest.
1: Yeah.
0: I guess we'll see how we go. We might be lucky enough to have a Narrabri Shire resident won the Archibald. I think it was last year, Julie Frager, and we're hoping that she'll be back for an Artist in Conversation while the actual our Narrabri Portrait Prize exhibition is on. We've got a little connection to the Archibald.
1: Quite a big one, I would say.
0: Yeah.
1: Quite an important one. My guest is Deb Michelle Smith, artist in Narrabri in northwest New South Wales. You've had a busy year so far, Deb. You've been exhibiting your work all over the place in Tamworth, Orange, the Southern Highlands as well. What have you got out there at the moment that we can go and see?
0: Well, actually, there's still – I had a solo at Weswell earlier in the year, that's all finished up, but there's still some pieces at the Corner Store Gallery in Orange. There was a group exhibition down there. There's a piece at a large landscape prize in Brisbane, and then there will be some pieces heading to Southern Highlands probably in around July. But at the moment, I'm busily working on new pieces.
1: Yes, and painting your own house.
0: And painting the house.
1: Oh, it sounds wonderful. So if people would like to enter their work into the Narrabri Portrait Prize, what do they need to do? How can they reach you, Deb?
0: If they head to the Tourist Hotel website, there's a whole section about the Narrabri Portrait Prize. It's got all the terms and conditions. It's $25 to enter. You can enter one piece. The judges will select the finalists. So not everyone will hang. So if we get a lot of entries, they will select that, maybe 30 to 40 finalists to hang.
1: Mm-hmm.
0: And
1: mm-hmm.
0: then we'll have an exhibition opening and, we'll have a winner. There'll be a people's choice so that lots of people call in and pick their favourite and vote for it. So at the end, there'll be a people's choice prize.
1: Terrific. Yeah, I love a good portrait prize. Now, Deb, I imagine because you've crisscrossed the state exhibiting your work, you've probably played a fair few car games in your time.
0: Oh, yeah.
1: Do you have any that you'd like to share with the audience today?
0: Look, I think my favourite was always I Spy, which is, pretty old-fashioned.
1: Oh, I'm so bad at that one, Deb. You wouldn't believe how bad I am at that game. It frustrates me.
0: I wouldn't say I'm great at it either, but it always kept us busy in the car.
1: Now, I always wonder how other people play, like when it comes to the rules of your own personal I Spy, because for me, I think it has to be something that the person guessing can see, at least for the next 15 minutes. It can't be something that you spotted and you drove past and then it's, way back behind you in the rearview mirror. Is that, do you agree?
0: I agree. And we always had to say, when it was our turn, we had to say whether it was in the car or out of the car.
1: Oh, that's generous. That's very kind. Usually I'm not given that piece of information until I ask for it, Deb, at which point I'm sick and tired of playing the game.
0: Oh, I know.
1: It's always something so obvious, isn't it? It's always so obvious when you know the answer. Yeah. Yes.
0: Sure is. But it keeps you busy.
1: Doesn't it?
0: Especially on the long trip.
1: Yes, indeed. Yep. It's a good one to have up your sleeve. Deb, thank you so much for the chat this morning. Lovely catching up with you.
0: My pleasure. Thank you so much for having me, Saskia.
1: Bye-bye. That is Deb Michelle Smith there. Yes, she's an artist based in Narrabri in North New South Wales. If you're interested in submitting an entry to the Portrait Prize, the Narrabri Portrait Prize, that's a difficult thing to say quickly, then visit the Tourist Hotel Narrabri website. You're listening to ABC Mornings with me, Saskia Mabin. Such a pleasure to have your company on this public holiday Monday. I'm enjoying your texts about how you're spending the day. Some of you are attaching photos of your view, which is just lovely to see. And if you are interested in listening to a little bit more of our series Tea for Two today, perhaps you've got some time in the car that you'd like to spend listening to a good podcast, you can text the phrase T for two to 0467922666. That might be a different number to the one that you usually use. 0467922666. Text the phrase T for two and we'll send you a link to all of those conversations. We've had some fabulous guests. Lee Sales and Lisa Miller were our first pair on Tea for Two, and then things just got even crazier from there. We've had entertainers, we've had academics, we've had parents and children, siblings, all sorts of combinations in the wonderful series today. Deborah Lawrence and Dennis Cord joining our Tea for Two series. This is Steve Winwood for you with Hi.

0: Oh, it's been so wonderful spending the morning with you. Thanks for your company today. Big shout out to my producers, Caroline O'Brien, James Vandermeer as well, and extra help provided from Tash in Tamworth. Thank you, Tash. If you are listening to Conversations this morning, and I encourage you to, Sarah Konofsky's guest is Hiroko Yoda from 11 after the news. And then if you're on 666 Canberra Radio this afternoon, your afternoon's program brought to you by AD Francis for 702 Sydney and New South Wales. Kia Handley will be joining you from 12 for afternoons. Have an excellent day, everyone.
1: When news breaks,
2: Australia and several other nations have labelled the most recent tariffs as unjustified and unwarranted.
1: When it impacts you,
3: the report finds AI is reducing the number of new roles being created.
4: It's on 702 ABC Sydney.
5: It's 11 o'clock. Good morning. Tony Matthews with ABC News. A state funeral will be held to honour renowned pathologist Richard Scollier, who's died after a lengthy battle with brain cancer. Jack McKay reports.
6: The former Australian of the Year was a pioneer in melanoma research and made global headlines when he underwent a world-first treatment for his tumour. He fought the aggressive brain cancer for almost 3 years, defying terrible survival odds. Anthony Albanese has paid tribute to Professor Scollier, describing him as an inspiration. The Prime Minister says he's offered Professor Scollier's family a state funeral, which they've accepted.
7: Professor Scollier walked his uncertain path, as he called it, with courage, determination and grace.
6: Governor-General Sam Mostyn has remembered Professor Scollier as an extraordinary Australian.
5: The family of Professor Richard Scollier are remembering him not only for his work but his dedication to loved ones. His brother-in-law, Charles Nichols, spoke on behalf of the family, describing Professor Scollier as passionate, selfless and loyal.
8: To Katie, Emily, Matthew and Lucy, memories of his love for family and his gentleness, his appreciative nature, his endless energy and his incessant commitment to sport and exercise will be remembered most fondly.
5: Multiple tsunami alerts have been issued for several countries after a powerful earthquake hit the Philippines. The magnitude 7.8 quake struck Mindanao in the country's south. Tsunami waves of up to 3 metres are possible across the Philippines. Smaller waves are also possible in Indonesia, Malaysia, Taiwan, Japan, Guam, Papua New Guinea and several other territories in the Western Pacific. A Western Sydney newspaper editor has been honoured with a Medal of the Order of Australia as part of this year's King's Birthday Honours Roll. Zia Ahmed OAM, who is editor-in-chief of the Australasian Muslim Times, earned the honour for his service to journalism and the Muslim community. The retired biochemist says he's been proud to continue his father's legacy of promoting community harmony.
9: That paper is very popular among all people, you know, whether Muslims or non-Muslims or different ethnic communities. So I think that keeps me going. It's really rewarding. And now that I've got this OAM as well because of journalism, that gives me a bit more motivation to keep going.
5: The push to build data centres in Australia appears likely to put intense pressure on the nation's electricity system over the next 5 years. Four Corners' Steve Kinnane reports.
10: Sources close to the tech industry have told Four Corners that senior Anthropic representatives disclosed to them the company has ambitions to invest in data centres that would use a large proportion of Australia's electricity. They say they were told Anthropic wants 5 gigawatts of new compute to help train its AI models by 2030, with a longer-term goal of 20 gigawatts, enough at full power to increase Australia's annual electricity generation by around 60%. Anthropic would not comment on the figures, but said in a statement it wants to be an accelerator and a partner in Australia's energy transition.
5: And for more on that story, watch the AI race on Four Corners on ABC TV tonight at 8:30. Queensland Rugby League coach Billy Slater has made four changes to his side as they look to level this year's State of Origin series in Melbourne. Dolphins forward Kuli Kefu Finafuiaki will make his debut, while Reece Walsh has been named in the 19-man squad. The Broncos fullback was overlooked for Game 1 as Brisbane battled through a five-game losing streak. Cowboys second rower Helam Luki will join the squad as 20th man. And Nellie Korda has won the Women's US Golf Open. The world number one just managed to hole a short par putt on the 18th green to finish on 8 under par and secure the title at the Riviera Country Club in Los Angeles. It's the American's fourth major title, but the first time she's won the US Open. Grace Kim and Karis Davidson were the best of the Australians, both finishing tied for 22nd place on 2 over par. To the weather, isolated showers over the central and northern inland and along the southern coast, tending scattered about central parts of the coast and adjacent ranges, dry and mostly sunny elsewhere. Sydney's weather, a partly cloudy day with a chance of late showers and a top of 20. Right now it's 17 degrees on the coast and 15 in Penrith. It's 11:05.
11: Pay attention.
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15: Something like 1 million Australians visited Japan last year. It's a country that many of us have fallen in love with, partly because of the way its ancient traditions live right alongside a kind of hyper-modernity, a place where you catch sight of a geisha hurrying down a city street or pass a Shinto shrine tucked between towering skyscrapers. Hiroko Yoda was born and raised in Tokyo, and she went on to an international career as a translator, folklorist and author. Then, a decade or so ago, Hiroko began a very personal exploration into the religious traditions of her homeland, which surprised no one more than her. Like many Japanese, Hiroko had never thought of herself as religious. But delving into Shinto, Buddhism, Shugendo, and more, Hiroko discovered a rich array of practices that brought new beauty and meaning to her everyday life. Her book, 8 Million Ways to Happiness, takes outsiders deep into the spiritual traditions that infuse Japanese culture. Hi, Hiroko. Welcome to Australia.
16: Thank you so much. This is my first time to visit Australia. I'm very, very excited, and thank you for having me.
15: Well, as I say, many of us have made the trek over to your part of the world, and as any visitor to Japan knows, there are thousands of shrines and temples seemingly everywhere. When you were a little girl, did you make regular visits to any of these?
16: Actually, the answer is no. And I know I'm not the unique one. The vast majority of people are not religious. See, this is very difficult to explain because before I go to details, have you visited Japan before?
15: Yes, yeah, many times. Yeah.
16: Okay, great. I think you notice that there are so many convenience stores.
15: Uh-huh.
16: Right? It's just convenience stores everywhere, you know, especially cities, like almost like in every block you find a convenience store.
15: A great place to get a boiled egg for lunch, in my experience.
16: Yeah, right, egg sandwich. Anyway, but the thing is, the number of the shrines and temples is actually three times more than the number of convenience store, and most of them are opened to public, and anybody can go in, as long as in a respectful manner. So to us, it's not really religion. So when I was in a little, certainly, I went to the shrines and temples, and especially in a New Year's Day, because that was a part of our tradition with my parents.
15: Mm-hmm.
16: But I never thought, my parents had never thought, and I know all my friends and all the people that I know of, don't see as religious activities. It's just part of the culture.
17: It's what you do on New Year's Day. You visit the temple.
16: Yes, yes, that's what we do. See, the thing is that I never realized that until I went to America as an exchange student, how unique our culture was, that our Japanese society, modern society, that it's peacefully coexist with spirituality. That my book title, it's called 8 Million Ways to Happiness. And I took the word 8 million. It's from the Japanese old concept, Yaoyorozu no Kami. It means 8 million spiritual beings. Then 8 million here doesn't mean it's exact number. It simply means infinite or many.
17: Right. So 8 million just means a lot. More than
16: yes,
17: you can imagine.
16: Yes, infinite number of, infinite ways of happiness. Anyway, it's an old concept. The in old times, Japanese people thought that everything had a spirit. The sun, the ocean, the moon, rocks, ground, trees, even the words they spoke. And that concept is still pretty much active today. But it doesn't mean that Japanese people believe that everything surrounding us had a spirit. It's we feel the sense of it. And it's our the worldview. Mm. And it is the foundation of Japanese culture.
17: You first went to America as an exchange student. And when people asked you what religion you were, what would you answer?
16: Yes, when I was in high school, I spent a year as an exchange student in the United States. And before I spent a year there, that organization, it's called YFU, Youthful Understanding, they held orientation and for all the students and families. And they gave us a sheet of paper to get ready for America, and including the questions that Americans may ask. And also the sheet of paper provide answers. And of course, I don't remember any of it except one. The question was, which religion do you believe in? And the answer for that was, I am a Buddhist.
17: Was that news to you?
16: Yes. It was just, all of us got stunned. Well, all of us got science because we go to Buddhist temples, New Year's Day, for example, or like I said before, the temples and Shinto shrines are open to public. We just go in, simply check it out, or take a moment or whatever. But we never consider ourselves as a Buddhist. Like say we decorate Christmas trees for fun, but we never describe ourselves as Christian. And one family member raised a hand, and I remember they said, excuse me, do you think it's appropriate to answer Buddhist? And the organizer answered that, yes, we were aware how awkward to say. But West America, for example, is a religious country. So they need some kind of answer.
17: You need to have a stamp in this passport.
16: Yes.
17: Whatever it says, it doesn't matter, but you have to have something.
16: Right. So that was the beginning of my, the questions. It's like, about my culture, what's going on? To make the story short, I realized that I am Japanese. So if the people asked me the same question today, I would say, I'm Japanese, part of the culture, because the word religion was a problematic word for Japanese people, to the vast majority of people, because the word shugyo. That's a Japanese word for English, in English, the religion.
17: Mm-hmm.
16: But the word shugyo was only coined in the 19th century. It's a new word. Japan had been closed for 100 years. And then the Commodore Perry fled, you know, the American Navy fleet. And he negotiated shogun to open up the border. And Japan did. And all the Western, the concept came in. The constitution, banking, eating beef, and religion. So the religion, the shugyo, was basically, it's Christianity. It's a Judeo-Christian worldview, which is totally different from Japanese worldview. Yaoyoro no kami, the 8 million spiritual beings. There's infinite number of spiritual beings. We have so many kami, even including the bad things. Like there are kami of plague, kami of poverty, and even kami of toothaches. The thing is, it doesn't mean that people venerate those bad things. It's a quiet reminder that no matter how much you wish those bad things are not there and don't exist, but they're there. It's a reminder that we have to deal with it. So our worldview is horizontal. All the spiritual beings are equal in existence. But the worldview, the Judeo-Christian worldview, the Christian worldview, there's a hierarchy. There's an absolute single God on the top, based on the faith, based on the belief, and based on the worship. So when Westerners ask Japanese people, the vast majority of Japanese people, say, did you believe in religion? Are you religious? Basically, you're asking Japanese people, are you Christian? Mm. Do you believe in Christianity or the belief system, religion, belief system with a single God based on the belief, worship? So inevitably answer for us is no. But the thing is, as I said before, our country is surrounded by holy grounds. So the spirituality is such a part of the fabric of our life.
17: It's not this idea that you either believe or don't believe, or that one is true and one is false. Yes. It's more just a description of the way things are.
16: Yes. That's that we do, and it's our culture.
17: My guest on Conversations today is author Hiroka Yoda. She's describing the spiritual traditions of her homeland, Japan. There was a turning point for you, Hiroko, in your engagement with these traditions after you lost your mum in 2008. Mm-hmm. How did her death affect you?
16: It was massive, massive blow. It threw me in absolute darkness because I never realized I identified myself, my identity, how much my identity was close to my mother because she gave me life. I mean, I was a lot closer to my father, to be honest with you. And everybody agreed that I was a daddy's girl. But my identity was, because it's the same gender, and a mother and daughter. she gave me a life. Mm-hmm. So my identity was just crumbling, falling apart, and that's how I felt.
17: And then one day, in the midst of this sort of really heavy grief, you were out walking and you saw a raven.
16: Yes.
17: Tell me about that moment.
16: Yes. Yeah, so I couldn't do anything except walking. So that's what I did. I put my shoes on, went outside, but, you know, and just I couldn't walk long, so I just came back and cried. And then the more I walked, I started walking longer, and I started paying attention to things around me. And then I noticed that it was fall. So that, you know, the leaves, the color of the leaves and start changing. And then I look up, you know, the beautiful sky, clouds are flowing, and I saw a raven. And the raven just looked up to the sky. And my mother's passing was just, I mean, I had a husband, my family, you know, I'm close to my younger sister and everything, but I felt so alone. But then I realized that how kind the nature was. And you know, when I saw the raven in trees, ants crawling, you know, walking on the ground, I started that actually I'm not alone. And the, you know, the leaves are falling. It looks like dying. But when I walked, you know, when I walked in too close to the tree, that each branch had tiny buds waiting for bloom. And then I realized that what I'm going through is it's part of the cycle. And I realized that because I live, because she gave me life, I live. And that was the beginning. But the thing is, like, after my mother passing, I wasn't seeking for spirituality. I just walking in the park, and that was the only thing I could do. But at that moment, when I realized that I wasn't alone, and I was communicating with nature, so to speak, and I realized that I was actually touching a surface of Japanese spiritual tradition. So that moment was also the starting point to delve into my spiritual tradition.
17: Well, you decided that you wanted to learn more about the native traditions of Japan, of Shinto. Where did you start? I mean, is there a holy book to consult, or how did you go about discovering the tradition of Shinto more closely?
16: Yes, okay. The Shinto is a very tricky word. Because when you see the writing, the character's writing, the Shinto, it means the way of kami, the way of spiritual beings. So it means lifestyle. So it's, you know, that yaoyoros no kami that I keep saying, it's a foundation of the concept. That term came from Shinto, but it's much bigger than that. We are basically in it. And then, in fact, so are you. Because spiritual beings, the kami, belong to nature. They're avatars. And there's no Bible. They are stories. There's old legends and stories. But there's no Bible. That is why the way.
17: How should a person approach a Shinto shrine when someone visits a Shinto shrine? What are we supposed to do?
16: When people visit the Shinto shrine, it's very plain and simple. First, you wash your hands to clean yourself. It's a ritual thing. Clean yourself. And then walk up to the prayer. See, I have a problem with you saying the word is praying, because that's a whole another conversation. But anyway, show the respect, I guess. You go up to the main building, and then you give an offering, usually coins. You give the offering, the coins, and then you bow twice, clap twice, and just pray a little bit, and and bow once, and that's it. The whole process, it takes just only probably, you know, half a second. I mean, a half minute. Or it's just very, very short. But it's a, I think it's a very powerful

0: thing, because we are part of the society. We have so much responsibilities and we have such a busy life. So it gives a moment, time out, and it really helps. It helps me.
1: There are some features that visitors notice of Shinto shrines. There's often that itori gate at the front and then a braided rope, sometimes between beautiful old trees. What are those different features about? What meaning do they have?
0: There are those, I call it those are icons. Like the gate, for example, Torii Gate. Two pillars, two bars on the top, Torii Gate. That is basically an icon that you are entering to a holy ground, Shinto shrine ground. And then you will see Shimenawa rope. It's a woven rope and had the white paper, folded white paper hanging on the rope. And if you see that, that is icon, it's telling you that whatever that the rope is around, it's worthy to respect. Sometimes it's a huge tree. Sometimes it's a rock. It's worthy to respect. Mm. There also there's a mirror. I cannot say all Shinto shrine has mirrors, but some shrines have a mirror, and it's quite shocking. Because you go to the holy ground and probably you respect something, you know, very ritual thing. But there's only a mirror. So it's a mirror. You can see your face in there. So a lot of people get confused, like, what's going on? But those are all just reminder. Like, my interpretation of the mirror is that the spiritual beings are everywhere, including in you. You can communicate. Whatever you like, you have such freedom in Japanese spirituality.
1: Some of the most impressive Shinto shrines are dismantled completely every 20 years or so. What's that about?
0: Yes, that is a very old historical tradition. Yeah, there's a big shrine called the Ise Ground Shrine. So what they do is that every 20 years, they dismantle a shrine and rebuild with new materials. Not just the buildings, but also offerings, like, say, the clothes for kami or items for other items to ride a spiritual horse, or just things like that, or shoes, swords, everything. But it's not just destroying and throw all the things away. It's all recycled. The building's materials. Those are used for other shrine to fix or rebuild. And there are two reasons why they do that. And historically, it's based on Tokuwaka, forever young. But it's not celebrating youth. It's changing. But in order to keep the sameness, the youth, quote unquote, you have to change, and that's one reason why. But also, that the 20 years they say it's a good year, it's a good period, to passing along skills, craftsmanship, because those building a specific Shinto shrines, weaving the materials, those requires the specific skills. It needs to be passing along from master to disciples.
1: So it's a way to keep people's skills, craftspeople's skills.
0: See, yes, that is Tokuwaka. That's forever young because never gets old because it's a passing along, either recycling, Or hanging down. Mm.
1: There's another very old spiritual tradition in Japan, which is much less well known to outsiders. What's the meaning of the term Shugendo?
0: Yes, there are three major belief systems in Japan.

0: Shinto, Buddhism, and Shugendo. Shinto it originated in Japan. Buddhism, it came from foreign country. We adopted it. It's a religion. Shugendo is it's a mixture of different belief systems. Shinto, Buddhism, and others, including Taoism. And their belief, the system centering around mountains. And the Shugendo practitioners are called Yamabushi. The translations for that is surrender of mountains.
1: Huh. Surrender to the mountains if
0: yes.
1: You're a follower of Shugendo. So there aren't temples for Shugendo as such. It's mountains that are the holy places.
0: There are temples. They're temples. So this is the thing that there's... Before I say that once again, there's a crystal, the clear separation between state and church in Japan. But boundaries of those belief systems are very blurred. Very blurred. So you find Shinto shrine right next to Buddhist temples or Shugendo temples. Or you can find Shinto shrine inside of Buddhist temple ground. Or Shinto shrine venerates Buddhist deity. Or the Buddhist temple venerates the Shinto. Or Shugendo temples venerate both. So it's a very unique. I never realized it until Western, you guys gave me something that I could compare. In my country, the Japan, the 70% of Japan is mountains. And the Shugendo, the worldview, basically the seed, the mountains as a spiritual realm, it's another world.
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0: My guest on Conversations today is Japanese writer and folklorist Hiroko Yoda. Hiroko's new book is called 8 Million Ways to Happiness. And there's plenty more to this story after the news headlines. 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
1: Hello, Tony Matthews with the latest from the newsroom. A state funeral will be held to honour renowned pathologist Richard Scollier, who's died after a lengthy battle with brain cancer. Prime Minister Anthony Albanese has paid tribute to the 2024 Australian of the Year, who made global headlines when he underwent a world-first treatment for his tumour. Mr Albanese says he's offered Professor Scollier's family a state funeral, which they've accepted. The Israeli army says Iran has made a grave mistake, warning the military will continue to operate across all of Lebanon to stop Hezbollah firing into northern Israel. Iran has launched multiple waves of missiles after Israel struck the outskirts of Beirut and says it marks the beginning of a full week of continuous strikes. And one of the ABC's most experienced and respected broadcasters, Fran Kelly, has been appointed an Officer of the Order of Australia in the King's Birthday Honours List.
2: This is Conversations with Sarah Kanoski.
0: My guest on Conversations today is Japanese writer and folklorist Hiroko Yoda. Like most Japanese people, Hiroko wasn't raised in a way that made her think of herself as religious. But while she was grieving the death of her mother, Hiroko began exploring the different spiritual traditions of her homeland, Shintoism, Buddhism, and Shugendo in particular. And she came to a new appreciation for the practical emotional support they offered and the way they helped make everyday life beautiful. Hiroko also saw how in Japanese culture, these different religious traditions can coexist harmoniously in a person's life. Hiroko, you were describing Shugendo, that's a spiritual tradition centered on the mountains.

0: in Japan, whose followers, called Yamabushi, undergo a range of extreme, grueling physical trainings, things like firewalking and rock climbing. Tell me about one man called Ryojin Shionuma.
1: Shionuma, yes.
0: What sort of feats did he undertake?
1: He did amazing training called Thousand Day Training. It was 100% commitment. Every day, he climbed. First, he purified himself in a freezing cold waterfall. And then he climbed a mountain, the holy mountain, the holy ground, very high. And then come back. And he did it for 1,000 days straight. It's 100% commitment. Even if you feel sick or, you know, whatever, you get injured, you can't stop. Once you commit to that, you have to finish it. And he finished it. But the thing is, the things the takeaway from him and his book, he wrote a memoir, is that the hardship, of course, it's difficult. The training was very hard for him. But what is harder is it's life in outside of mountain. And because what he's saying is that he had a lot of takeaways from the training, but he didn't keep those realization to himself. If he did that, and that is just for self-focus, the self-satisfaction, that's not the really Shigendo was all about. That's what he said. Now it's time for him to share whatever he learned outside of the mountains, daily life. And I thought that was really fascinating.
0: Well, you yourself, Iroko, signed up for a Yamabushi training session. How did you first make contact with these dark, you know, spirit lords of the mountains? Where did you find them?
1: Okay. I have to say that it wasn't training. It was experience.
0: Okay.
1: It was experience. It's open to anyone who are interested in to walk with Yamabushi. And that's what I did. It was supposed to be, we were supposed to walk on the mountain. But there was a mudslide a few days before. So we had to walk on the concrete path with other tourists. And we stopped by all the Shinto shrines. See, that's the important thing. Shinto shrines, Buddhist temples, and Shugendo temples to pay the respect. And then the path was very easy because it was concrete path. So, but my takeaway was it's all in our mind. If you walk as a tourist, that's a tourist experience. If you walk as some kind of a spiritual, if it's the things in your mind, and then that walk turn into your spiritual walk. Mm.
0: So it's how you approach it that brings the meaning. What did the Yamabushi who were guiding you on this walk look like? What did they wear?
1: Ooh. They wear a white robe, but they have an animal pouch.
0: Pelt
1: fur on the back. There's some kind of a pom-pom thing around the neck. It's called toking, but there's a black, small hat kind of thing on the head. It's very unique. It's a very unique the clothes, but I started walking the Yamabushi in cold winter, actually, in last few years or so, in Yamagata Prefecture. And it's called New Year's pilgrimage, but deep mountains, and we walk. And I realized that how useful that animal pelt was, because on the lunchtime, we have to sit down. We have to sit down on the snow. Can you imagine?
0: You really want an animal pelt when you have to sit down
1: yes!
0: on the snow.
1: It's warm. See, I'm always wearing ski, you know, ski pants. Okay, it's, you know, of course, it's, you know, there's a, it's some kind of a protection from, you know, from the ice, snow, but it eventually gets wet. So it really makes sense. but the thing is, well, my experience that I had, it was in Nara, and we were walking on the concrete path with a lot of tourists. So their clothes, their attire, it's kind of strange, but it really works in the mountain.
0: Hmm. Part of the training, as I understand it, Hiroko, is yes. that the Yamabushi are working at going towards difficulty, towards what's hardship or what feels like darkness, a way of kind of encountering monsters. That's an interesting approach that seems to be one of the things you took away from that approach, was the things that we find difficult or frightening in our life, here is a way to move closer yes. towards it.
1: Yes, yes. See, the thing is, what I learned from Shugendo is that not just Shugendo, it's spirituality as a whole. As for that Japanese people, the spirituality is it's a tool. It's a tool to heal ourselves, tool to nourish the sense of belongingness, or cultivate the happiness. So for the Yamabushi, the going in the mountains and going through the hard trainings, those are the tools for them. And so we have a lot of tools. Just going to the mountains and then the hardship, it's not just only a tool. There's so many tools that we can do. And that's what I learned.
0: You've mentioned Buddhism, which is the tradition, the religious tradition most well known to outsiders, and the one that you were supposed to identify yourself as a high school exchange student. Tell me about Buddhism in Japan. When did it arrive?
1: Buddhism arrived in the 6th century, but it was fashionable. It was just glorious. Because because Shinto, there wasn't even the word Shinto back then, because it was a part of their life, and the spiritual beings, the kami, are avatars of nature, and the people were in it. They didn't see, but Buddhism, on the other hand, there's Buddhist deities. There's a lot of sculptures, and then also when Buddhism came in, there's a lot of a new idea comes in. Government, the early stage, the early form of a constitution. And so it's a very, very new thing. That's how started it.
0: How did those new ideas, you know, artworks, practices, how did they interact with the pre-existing traditions? I mean, was there a fight between Buddhism and what got called Shinto, or how did they develop together?
1: At the very beginning, there was a friction. Because it's a new concept, and there was a fight, and then Buddhism won. But what happened was that the Buddhists didn't wipe out the native belief system. They decided to coexist peacefully. And so our spirituality is such hodgepodge. Hodgepodge. But the thing is, there was a time period. There was a difficult time, 19th century.
0: In the Meiji era.
1: Meiji, yes. Modernization. And when the Western concept came in, religion, shugyo. And the Japanese government decided to be like Western, to compete or same level. So they tried to use the concept of religion, and then it reshape the heart about spirituality, which is cut it out, wipe out everything except Shinto. And that became state Shinto. And it didn't work. 1945, August 15th, Japan became secular. But we had, there was a long history of hodgepodge, coexist mixture. We cannot

0: that is what we're, you know, that's what we see, and also all the tourists see in our country. It's just holy grounds on everywhere. It's open to anyone, so long as people in a respectful manner, anybody can go in. Anybody can go respect, you know, show the respect and having fun.
1: You say there's a maxim in Japan: born Shinto, marries Christian, buried Buddhist. What does that tradition mean? I mean, what did it mean for your family after your mother died? What was your experience then of what's called funeral Buddhism?
0: The idiom that you mentioned, the Japanese are born Shinto, marry Christian, and die Buddhist. So that's right there. It's a, we are comfortable adapting, incorporating different belief systems. And well, the Shinto, the born, I mean, of course, you know, the things are more a little bit complicated than that. But and there's a tradition that the parents, when a baby newborn is born, parents often take the baby, their baby, to Shinto shrine, and then greet kami. It's a happy thing, and a lot of people do it. Merry Christian. My husband is American, and we had Christian style wedding style. Okay,
1: does that mean like what you wore, rather than what you believe?
0: Yes. Yeah, beautiful, beautiful white dress, because I wanted to wear the white dress. So we had a ceremony, church-like wedding hall. Wedding or church. And then we had a priest, quote unquote, who was American. We asked him if he was ordained. And he said, no, I just worked here. I'm working here. So and we just laughed. But it's just things like that. It's a but see the thing is that those two first parts are very happy thing, celebratory. But third one, die Buddhist, that's very hard. And you know, we all of us want to go through as quick as possible. The having the Buddhist style, it's not Buddhist. Buddhist style of funerals are custom. And of course the new generation, like me, for example, that kind of it started changing. But my parents' generation, until my parents' generations, it was almost like a social norm. And there are a lot of, you know, the good Buddhist funerals, and a lot of people do that still today. So that experiences that I wrote in my book is 100% my personal. But I had, I raised a lot of questions because I didn't consider myself as a Buddhist. And we had to invite a monk who we've never met. And in such a difficult time, which is my mother's funeral.
1: And not only that you hadn't met, but expected payment for, you know, a lot of payment. Japanese funerals are very expensive. Can be very expensive.
0: It's very expensive, which I had no idea. And no idea. And I learned in such a painful time. I wanted to focus on my grief. But I couldn't for my mother. But my father unfortunately passed away in last 5 years. Actually, when at the middle of my writing this book, he passed away. But in his case, we didn't do a Buddhist style of funeral. Partially just because it was a COVID-19 time. Mm. We had to have it, you know, social distance. But also we wanted to make it very personal. It was very small. My husband, my sister's family, and that was it. But we put a lot of the memorial things in his coffin. We spent a time together in with his coffin, and it just we let him go. And so I just realized that the spirituality to us.

0: You're really helpful. Especially in hardship, hard times. But also, when things don't work, we can also let it go. And it happens 100% personal. And that's what we did for my father's funeral.
1: Hiroko Yoda, the author of 8 Million Ways to Happiness, is my guest on Conversations today. It's increasingly popular for Australians to go on hike sections of the Kamano Kodo in Japan. Tell me about that part of your country. What's unique about it spiritually?
0: Kamano Kodo is very interesting because, yes, it's a hiking trail, but those hiking trails are connected to the different holy grounds. One is Shigendo Temple, Kimsenji. And the other one goes to Buddhist temple, Koyasan. And one goes to the Shinto shrines, Kumano Hongu Taisha, Nachi Taisha, and Kamikura Jinja. So it's very special. And in fact, that was the beginning, the realization that I should write a book. And 8 Million Ways to Happiness. At the time, the title didn't pop up. But I realized that how unique my country is in terms of different belief systems. There's a space, there's an area where the different belief systems coexist peacefully.
1: You made one of your many visits to that part of Japan was in December 2022 when you went to the Nachi Falls. What was happening on that visit?
0: Yes, Nachi Falls. Yes. There's a Shinto shrine venerating a big waterfall, beautiful waterfall. And it's a Shinto shrine. So there is a Shimenawa rope, the Shinto icon. Telling people that that is, you know, the things is worthy to respect. So when I went there, the Nachi Taisha, the Shinto shrine, so there's a beautiful waterfall, but there is a Shimenawa rope on the top of the waterfall, on the top, the very edge, okay, the very edge. And then
1: I feel like I have vertigo just hearing you describe that.
0: It's just cascade of waterfall, but there is a water in a Shimenawa rope. And then I thought, like, how on earth people put it up there? Because I know that the Itoto Shimenawa rope, it's a tradition, you know, and everywhere. It's renewing. It's every year. No matter which Shinto shrines, they renew. So there has to be renewed, but I don't know how, right? But fortunately, a friend of mine, he had a close relationship to Nachi Taisha, the Shinto shrine, and then he gave me access to the Shimenawa rope exchanging, changing Shimenawa rope and the ritual twice a year. Twice a year. One is July, and then the second was December. And he put me in the ritual in December. I was there with only a few other mass media people, and that was it. And then four Shinto priests, worked together. Let me tell you how scary that was.
1: Yeah. How did they change this rope across the top of this huge waterfall?
0: Just with hands. Seriously, they once they slip, they are gonna go bye bye. And so I asked them after they changed the Shimenawa robe. I asked them if they feel scared, and one priest told me, not at all. Yeah, he said. Not at all. In fact, I feel grateful. And that was very something, it was very

0: very, very beautiful moment. It was just only, you know, just changing a rope. But it contains a lot of meaning to it. And just it meaning is right there. That the oceans and over there, the blue sky. It was blue sky. Beautiful trees. Cold, but it's you know, the beautiful water. So I asked them what kami means to him, what kami are. And he said that kami are space in your heart. And it is you who fill the blank. And he said that he loves the concept of 8 million spiritual beings, yaoyorozu no kami, because there is infinite number of spiritual beings, you can pick and choose one, multiple, it doesn't matter, but you can pick them and show your gratitude. And that was like a beautiful moment. I was scared.
1: you were grateful to survive the top of the waterfall.
0: But I was grateful to give me such realization. And then it's not, and it's right, that's right there. That's just one example. That kind of a concept, that kind of my realization, it's not relevant to just Japanese people. Even though those are Japanese traditions, Japanese spirituality, but we can share with anybody, with any background in the world.
1: So after doing this deep dive over many years into all these different practices and traditions in your country, Hiroko, what sort of ways do you engage with them now, like in your day-to-day life? What has stayed with you?
0: Basically, I try to keep finding something that I can feel grateful for. Then that's the basically nutshell. Because I learned that the spirituality is a tool to find and show, express appreciation. Even the words we speak, even the food. For example, like when I, it's a tradition, it's a customary saying, itadakimasu in Japanese.
1: When before you eat.
0: We eat, yes. It means I humbly accept. The thing is, there's no subject there. So it is you fill the blank. Today I had the bowl of cereal at the hotel, okay? Then I said, itadakimasu, as usual. But of course, it means like I humbly accept a bowl of cereal with fruits. But the thing is that it's not just ends there. Because those both cereals were provided by the people who worked at the hotel. Some people prepared for me. Some people cooked for me. And then also the fruits. Those fruits, somebody grew those grapes, apples. Somebody, and then in order to pick those fresh fruits, they had to grow with sun, soil, rain, water. And then even though it's just a bowl of cereal and just with the fruits, but if you started thinking that way, you can see, you know, invisible, unknowable network. It's more self. It's such a miracle thing. And then that evokes gratitude. I can tell this right now in the moment too. Like, you read my book. And see, I came here and started, you know, you gave me opportunity to talk about what I experienced, my personal tiny experience. But I feel gratitude because you invited me here. Give me a microphone and so that I can talk and reach out to the people that I haven't met. And so there's a lot of stuff that I can feel appreciation for. And that is my daily life. That's what I do.
1: Well, we feel gratitude to you too, Hiroko. Thank you so much for being my guest on Conversations.
0: Thank you very much.
2: This

0: is Conversations with Sarah Konofsky. My guest on Conversations was Hiroko Yoda. Her book is called 8 Million Ways to Happiness. Hiroko was in Australia as a guest of the Sydney Writers' Festival and the Margaret River Readers and Writers' Festival. This story was made on the lands of the Yagara and Turrbal peoples. Our executive producer is Eliza Kirsch. I'm Sarah Konofsky. Thanks for listening.
1: It's 12 o'clock. Good afternoon. Tony Matthews with ABC News. Professor Richard Scollier's family is remembering him for his dedication to research and to his loved ones after he died aged 59 following a 3-year battle with brain cancer. His brother-in-law, Charles Nichols, spoke on behalf of the family this morning, thanking all Australians for supporting Professor Scollier, particularly over the past 3 years. Mr. Nichols says Mr. Scollier's family is planning to carry on his legacy and advocacy around brain cancer.
2: He will live on through his published work in melanoma, his impact on brain cancer treatment, his honest and raw media interviews and social posts, which lifted the veil of secrecy around cancer.
1: New South Wales Premier Chris Minns says Professor Scollier made an extraordinary contribution to the lives of many people.
3: We've had a terrible passing in New South Wales with the passing of Dr. Richard Scollier, former Australian of the Year. I think many families all across the state are grieving, whether you knew Richard or not, a big, kind-hearted person who devoted his professional life to making life better.
1: The Prime Minister has repeated calls for de-escalation in the Middle East amid 3 fresh Iranian missile strikes at Israel. Political reporter Samantha Dick has more.
4: Iran's attacks mark Tehran's first raid on Israel since a fragile ceasefire was announced in early April and followed Israel striking Hezbollah targets in southern Beirut. Anthony Albanese says the federal government has consistently called for an end to the war.
5: We want to see a de-escalation. We continue to call for that.
4: Mr. Albanese says the war is having a devastating impact on the global economy, including in Australia.
1: Authorities in multiple countries have issued tsunami warnings after a magnitude 7.8 earthquake shook part of the southern Philippines. Tuiyong Fitzpatrick has more.
6: The Pacific Tsunami Warning Center says smaller tsunami waves are possible in Taiwan, Japan, Guam, Papua New Guinea and several island nations and territories in the Western Pacific. In the Philippines, power outages have been reported and people are being urged to go to higher ground or further inland. The epicenter occurred on the island of Mindanao at a depth of 10 kilometres. The Philippines is often hit by earthquakes and volcanic eruptions due to its location on the Pacific Ring of Fire, which is an arc of seismic faults around the ocean.
1: Peruvians are heading to the polls today to elect a new president. Emily Gramenz reports.
7: Voters in Peru are taking part in a second round of voting after a first round earlier this year took weeks to resolve. Leftist candidate Roberto Sanchez is running against the conservative Keiko Fujimori, the daughter of a former authoritarian president. The current president, José María Balcázar, is not running for re-election. Peru has had 8 presidents in the last 10 years and has been beset by political scandals. If the results are close, it could take weeks to finalise the outcome. Emily Gramenz, ABC News, Washington.
1: The prize for the best new play at Theatre's Tony Awards has gone to Liberation, about a women's group in 1970s Ohio. The memory play collects stories from second wave feminists from all walks of life as they tackle misogyny, internalised homophobia, racism, domestic abuse and traditional gender roles. The play also won the Pulitzer Prize for Drama earlier this year. Liberation joins a list of 18 plays that have won the Pulitzer Prize for Drama and the Tony Award in the same year, which includes Death of a Salesman, a well-received revival this year. And the former Manchester United and Tottenham player Christian Eriksen has collapsed during an international soccer friendly between his native Denmark and Ukraine. Eriksen was fitted with a pacemaker after suffering a cardiac arrest during a match against Finland in 2021, but resumed playing less than a year later. The match was abandoned, but the Danish FA says Eriksson is conscious and is doing well under the circumstances. To the weather for New South Wales, isolated showers over the central and northern inland and along the southern coast, tending scattered about central parts of the coast and adjacent ranges, dry and mostly sunny elsewhere. Sydney's weather, a partly cloudy afternoon with a chance of late showers and a top of 20 degrees. ABC News, it's 12:05.
8: Good afternoon. I hope you're well. Welcome to The World Today. I'm Andy Park, coming to you from Gadigal Land in Sydney. This Monday, Israel strikes back at Iran, putting further strain on the ceasefire and the US relationship with its Middle East ally. And the alarming new way scammers are targeting their prey.
9: We are seeing scammers utilising both technology and psychology incredibly effectively to trap their victims in this crime.
8: First, though, world-renowned cancer researcher Professor Richard Scolia is being remembered as a medical pioneer, dying of an aggressive brain tumour at the age of 59. He had a three-year battle with the disease, drawing on his own groundbreaking immunotherapy research, which helped transform melanoma survival rates to treat his own cancer. Political leaders and the medical fraternity are honouring Professor Scolia today, who was also jointly named the Australian of the Year in 2024. His work, however, lives on, with several reputable research bodies now conducting clinical trials into his treatment options for glioblastoma. Catherine Gregory reports.
10: Becoming a patient changes everything.
11: Professor Richard Scolia, just a couple of months ago, gave his message of hope and bravery to the 2026 graduates at Sydney University.
10: What if we try something new?
11: He was pushing the boundaries of medical science.
10: I became the first brain cancer patient to receive experimental neoadjuvant therapies based on melanoma research. It was a risk, but one worth taking.
11: Though Professor Scolia has died at age 59 from an incredibly aggressive form of brain cancer, he leaves behind an extraordinary legacy.
5: The cancer specialist who became his own subject.
11: Not only did he make amazing medical breakthroughs, but Prime Minister Anthony Albanese also describes Richard Scolia as a personal friend, neighbour and true Australian.
5: He said he wanted to be remembered as a proud everyday Aussie who gave it a crack, but did so with humility, love and compassion. He says this in his final letter: we all have a responsibility to try to change the future for others and leave the world a better place.
11: Above all, though, Richard Scolia is remembered as a husband to Katie and father to his three children, Emily, Matthew and Lucy. Charlie Nicol, Richard Scolia's brother-in-law, speaking in Sydney today.
2: Richard was talented, passionate, selfless and loyal. His family meant everything to him, and his passing has left a big hole in our lives.
11: He describes how Richard Scolia was diagnosed with glioblastoma in 2023, a type of cancer that normally has a survival rate of 12 months, but he made it 3 years. And in those years, he participated in countless bike rides and runs to raise money for cancer research.
2: His rationale was simple. He wanted to continue to make a difference, and he wanted cancer patients to know they weren't alone.
11: He also spent those years working with his colleague and co-director at the Melanoma Institute, oncologist Georgina Long, to try and find a cure for his cancer.
12: We've taken everything, absolutely every bit of knowledge from melanoma, and we've thrown it at Richard's tumour.
11: The two of them had developed an immunotherapy treatment for melanoma patients. It's considered a significant breakthrough, improving survival rates by up to 50%. Immunotherapy supercharges the immune system so it can recognise the cancer and start to destroy it.
13: The suggestion was made this might be worth trying for brain tumours. It had never been done before. It was incredibly risky, and he understood that.
11: Emeritus Professor of Surgery at the University of Sydney, John Thompson, is also from the Melanoma Institute and a close friend of Richard Scolia.
13: You know, this treatment could well have killed him, but he thought it would push the boundary forward. It seems that it did have a beneficial effect.
11: Gary Maddox is a senior writer at The Herald and co-author of Brainstorm, a book about Richard Scollier's fight with brain cancer. He explains the significance of the treatment.
14: It's something that's gone around the world as well, and I guess they hope that maybe there's a chance that this could revolutionise brain cancer treatment as well. And what Rich went through, he did a lot of data was collected on him, and this formed enough body of research to inspire a clinical trial.
11: The Peter MacCallum Cancer Centre in Melbourne is conducting the trial, and there's another one in the US. Gary Maddox says the other key lasting legacy, though, is how Richard Scollier lived his final years as a cancer patient.
14: He was very willing to talk about the ups and downs of his treatment, and I think that really helped not only draw attention to brain cancer, but also it just helped people who were probably going through cancer themselves.
8: Journalist and author Gary Maddox, ending that report by Catherine Gregory. After disaster or calamity, repairing the body is often easier than healing the mind. It's a factor that's often overlooked. Despite the best intentions, trauma can be compounded by treatment too, especially for the littlest patients whose wide eyes and ears are taking it all in a scary or unfamiliar hospital emergency room. That's one of the forefronts of study for which Justin Kennardy has been recognised today in the King's Birthday Honours, together with distinguished service to clinical psychology, to the understanding of traumatic stress, to governance roles and to tertiary education. Emeritus Professor Justin Kennardy, AO, congratulations to you.
15: Thanks very much, Andy.
8: Your career was deeply shaped by the 1989 Newcastle earthquake and the sort of lingering traumatic stress in victims there. But more recently, it was a little girl in ICU whose experience at the hands of the healthcare system more or less influenced your work and research. What happened with that little girl?
15: The girl was experiencing quite a lot of distress and pain, and the way that the staff responded to that distress was somewhat dismissive because they were working primarily on her physical well-being. And I could see that there was an opportunity to do something that might reduce her distress rather than increase it, which is what was happening in that situation.
8: I mean, we obviously know a lot more about treating trauma these days preventatively alongside physical injury. So what do we know now that we didn't when your career in psychology began?
15: We know now that there is traumatic stress in the whole of the lifespan, including in very young children. This is something that we didn't realise the actual impact that it has on children for many, many years. We also know that the physical effects of an injury or an illness can also have significant psychological effects, and that those effects can have an impact on not just their psychological recovery, but also their physical recovery. We also know now that there are things that we can do early on to help to promote recovery and to prevent long-term problems in children.
8: I mean, if you've ever spent any time in hospital, it's the little things, really, the kindness of a heated blanket, the pleasure of a visit from family, a biscuit with your tea, that sort of thing. Another little, not-so-little thing is sleep as well, isn't it, for recovery?
15: That's right. If we think about an ICU, which is a place where the primary goal is to keep somebody from dying, often those places are quite noisy and with lots of bright lights. And we understand, or we have come to understand, that sleep is very important in promoting a person's recovery. If a child is kept constantly awake by things that are going on in their environment, that can actually make it much more difficult for them to recover psychologically as well as physically.
8: So using your King's Birthday recognition today, how do you want the healthcare system writ large to better treat trauma, not just in children but in adults as well?
15: Well, we know generally that there have been big shifts in healthcare recently in the growing recognition about how we deliver care having an impact as much as the care itself. So what we do understand is that that actually can be very useful in promoting better psychological and physical outcomes. I would like to see that the importance of trauma-informed care, which is often what the term that's used for it, actually gets expanded so that it's something that occurs in every potentially traumatic interaction with children and adults in healthcare settings. In fact, work that we've done suggests and indicates that that can be done and that it actually promotes better outcomes.
8: And made all the more possible for your research and work over the decades. Emeritus Professor Justin Canardi, AO, congratulations.
15: Thank you very much, Andy.
8: I'm Andy Park. 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Just search for The World Today. Overseas, and Israel has launched strikes against central and western Iran, despite a warning from US President Donald Trump that Israel should not retaliate against an Iranian attack several hours earlier. Iran fired missiles at several Israeli targets on Sunday in its first direct attack on the country since a ceasefire came into effect in April. President Trump had reportedly told Israel's Prime Minister Benjamin Netanyahu not to respond in a bid to keep peace talks with Tehran on track. Here's Bridget Fitzgerald.
16: In footage released by Iran's military, rockets blast into the sky towards northern Israel. Tehran launched the missiles in what it says was a response to Israeli strikes on the southern suburbs of the Lebanese capital, Beirut, which it says violates a ceasefire agreement. Iran's state-run news agency reported this message from the Public Relations Office of the Islamic Revolutionary Guard Corps.
17: Tonight's operation was a warning. Should these acts of aggression be repeated, the responses will be broader in scope.
16: Iran has repeatedly said any ongoing peace deal with the United States would need to extend to Lebanon, where Israel and the Iran-backed militia group Hezbollah have been locked in a conflict since March. Sunday's airstrike was Iran's first direct attack on Israel since a ceasefire was declared in April. And Israel has now responded, confirming it launched strikes across central and western Iran, despite reports the US President Donald Trump had earlier told Israeli Prime Minister Benjamin Netanyahu not to retaliate. Jennifer Gavito is a former US Deputy Assistant Secretary of State for Iran and Iraq.
18: I think it's an important reminder that, you know, if you're simply looking at military strength, Iran will continue, regardless likely of what the United States or Israel does, Iran will continue to possess some conventional capabilities that can disrupt global trade or inflict harm on certainly U.S. allies in the region, to include Israel. And I do think that that's an important reminder and reaffirms why a diplomatic solution is the only way that we are going to truly see this war come to an end.
16: With Donald Trump urging both sides to stand down, there's been recent debate over the extent of US influence over Israel. Brendan O'Connor is a professor of US politics and US foreign relations at the United States Studies Center at the University of Sydney.
19: Trump, in some ways, is facing an Israeli prime minister, I think, who, on Lebanon and Iran, the popularity of those wars in Israel is around 75%, where the war in Iran is pretty unpopular in the United States, sort of generally under 40% support, which is very low for the first year of a war that the United States is involved in. So very different political circumstances, and clearly getting pushback from the Israeli Prime Minister.
16: Professor O'Connor says managing fighting between Israel and Hezbollah is making tough negotiations between the United States and Tehran all the more difficult.
19: I think the more complicating factor in this is Iran. I mean, how Iran deals with this conflict, whether it's reached a point where it feels that it doesn't have that much to lose. Its leaders have been targeted, so they're not going to feel at all safe. And they're in a position where they're just pushing because they have this capacity to halt oil supplies, and they want to support their allies in Lebanon. And they feel that there's, you know, not much to be gained from any kind of peace deal, because bombing may just occur at any time. So I think there's got to be a sort of, you know, there's a deep lack of trust on both sides in these negotiations, and that makes predicting the end of them incredibly difficult.
16: President Trump says Iran's strikes on Israel have not changed his desire to continue peace talks with Tehran.
8: Bridget Fitzgerald reporting there. Members of remote Indigenous communities across Australia are painfully aware their life expectancy rates are worsening compared to other Australians. In one Northern Territory Aboriginal community, residents there are calling for an investigation into their local death rate, which they describe as not normal. Jane Barden reports.
20: Mumbalia elder Yugawil Nancy McDinney is shocked to have lost her younger brother, Mr. McDinney, aged 50, to cancer last year.
21: I was in big shock. Too many of the young people go on, and me, I'm older than my brother, just passed away.
20: Her Borroloola Gulf of Carpentaria community of 900 is reeling because he's one of 15 people aged from their 20s to 50s who've died there from chronic health conditions and suicide within 6 months. Gadrian Hussein is Yugawil McDinney's son.
21: There's too many family, and we, you know, we're all sad because we lost a lot of family in Borroloola.
20: The family feel Borroloola's anti-government-run clinic doesn't provide enough health checks and prevention programs.
21: Northern Territory government, they should be helping. They should put a lot of money into the community.
20: It's a view shared by Maria Pyro, whose 51-year-old aunt Teresa Rory died from kidney and liver failure in January.
22: It's not normal to have people just dropping dead. It's not normal. I mean, these are young people in their 40s, 30s.
20: She thinks the clinic is too overworked.
22: What I see when I go down to the clinic, the nurses and the doctors, they're just so busy fixing acute problem, you know? They don't have time to go out and do primary health. But if we have a preventative program here, we will stop losing people.
20: Teresa Rory's brother, Keith Rory, is calling on the NT government to investigate the 15 deaths.
23: Investigation, that's what I'm chasing up. And accountability for my sister and then for the other 14.
20: The NT Health Department didn't answer the ABC's query about whether it will investigate the deaths. It provided a statement saying the Borroloola clinic is appropriately staffed and it has run health prevention programs, including a health check week in which 80 people were checked. It says it's working with the community to improve health outcomes, and it extended condolences to the families who've lost loved ones. Federal Indigenous Australians Minister Mulindiri McCarthy says the Albanese government is working to try to improve the health of her home community of Borroloola and other Indigenous communities.
24: I'm very conscious of a number of communities that are really experiencing distress. Borroloola is certainly one of those in terms of deaths. We are just too familiar with death.
20: Nationally, the rate of avoidable Indigenous deaths has risen from 177 per 100,000 people 10 years ago to 220 now. That's more than double the whole-of-community average of 97. Maria Pyro says Borroloola needs urgent help.
22: We've lost 15 of our people. It's a crisis. We need help now. Not tomorrow, not next week, not when it suits the government to come down here. We want to see action now.
8: Borroloola resident Maria Pyro, she was speaking to Jane Barden. A motorbike rider has died in the Central Australian outback after a crash on the 50th anniversary Fink Desert Race. The competitor died while racing along the off-track road outside of Alice Springs. Reporter Elsie Lang is there in Alice Springs. Elsie, police and race officials have spoken. What did they say?
25: So this morning we heard from Anthony Yoffa, the president of the Fink Desert Race, alongside emergency services, including St John's Ambulance and police, about the crash that occurred yesterday. We actually didn't learn a lot about who the rider was and many of the circumstances of the crash, just because the police said that investigation was ongoing and they couldn't share any details as yet. What we do know is that the bike rider crashed around 12:40 p.m., which is, the bikes take off at 12 o'clock in the afternoon, at 12 noon. So it would have happened very early in that rider's race. We also know that it didn't happen on the track itself. It happened off the track, which meant that the riders could continue behind him and continue racing to the halfway point, which is Apertura, 230 kilometres down the dirt road. We also heard that police rendered CPR at the scene. However, the driver died at the scene, and they said that the coronial process will happen now, and until that happens, we won't have many more answers. And Fink also spoke about the minutes silence they held this morning at Petula ahead of the cars taking off back to Alice Springs.
0: There's been a minute silence before the car section this morning in respect of the deceased and his family. And then tonight at presentation night, we will recognise the competitor, as I'm sure everyone in the audience will.
25: And that was Fink race director Anthony Yoffa there, talking about the minutes of silence that they held ahead of the cars taking off this morning. We also know that the bikes will, before they take off at 12 o'clock today, back to Alice Springs to the start-finish line, they'll also have an opportunity to pull out of the race if they're now not feeling confident following this tragic crash.
8: And Elsie, has the death affected the race at large?
25: No, well, the race has continued today, and Anthony Yoffa, race director this morning, said that he was confident it wouldn't impact the race going forward, but the bikes could take off again at noon today. We've already had the winner of the cars come across the line just about 2 hours ago, Travis Robinson, who actually won last year. He was the 2025 King of the Desert, so two-time winner, and now says he's going to retire. So it's a strange day here, usually one filled with jubilation, but when a tragic thing like this happens, that whole tone of the event sort of changes a little bit.
8: That's Elsie Lang. I spoke to her a short time before the race began in Alice Springs. Scammers impersonating Chinese officials have fleeced millions of dollars from Australians and international students from China. It's prompted the ACCC to launch an awareness campaign about these so-called Chinese authority scams. But consumer advocates say further protections are needed. Charmaine Manuel has the story.
1: It started with a phone call and led to Justin losing his life savings. We aren't using Justin's surname to protect his identity. In December, Justin received a call from someone claiming to be from the Australian consulate in Hong Kong. He says the caller told him a phone number under his name had been used to send scam messages to Australians.
3: They claim that this may impact my S6 and entry into China, and it may impact my passport.
1: Justin says he was transferred to what he believed was the Shanghai Police Department and told he'd been linked to a much more serious crime, money laundering.
3: The way that they taught you is very controlling, very authoritarian.
1: Over a Teams call, Justin was shown a number of documents, including what the caller alleged was an arrest warrant, cited by the ABC, which said Australian agencies, including ASIO and the AFP, were cooperating with Shanghai Police.
3: I think it is a mixed feeling of fear, but shock, and also confused and sceptical, because I was wondering how this kind of thing could happen. They asked me to stay on Microsoft Teams, and you have just literally have to turn on your cameras all day, even you're sleeping, because they need to report to them every 3 hours.
1: Over 7 days, he was told to make multiple transactions totaling nearly $140,000 and then realised it was a scam, reporting it to his bank and police.
3: I just feel very horrible because I have transferred all the money to them and thus far I lost all the money.
1: Last year, New South Wales police arrested a 24-year-old Chinese national in Sydney following reports of authority scams targeting international students. She was extradited to Queensland. Police alleged the victim was threatened with deportation and coerced into handing over money and setting up bank accounts. The matter is now before the courts.
9: We are seeing scammers utilising both technology and psychology incredibly effectively to trap their victims in this crime.
1: That's Katrina Lowe, the deputy chair of the Australian Competition and Consumer Commission. She says there have been reports of authority scams for years and they're becoming increasingly sophisticated.
9: So we have heard reports, not the majority of reports, it's important to say, but some of the reports do include a suggestion that part of the scam gang has appeared in person in a uniform.
1: The ACCC Scam Watch site received more than 1,200 reports of Chinese authority scams last year, prompting the launch of a new awareness campaign.
2: Scammers say,
4: "You are in serious trouble."
2: They might say, "You unintentionally done something wrong or illegal."
4: Or that your identity has been stolen for...
1: Stephanie Tonkin from the Consumer Action Law Centre argues Australian protections aren't keeping pace with scammer sophistication.
5: There should be red flags, there should be warnings, there should be a human intercepting and calling Justin and verifying that he wants to make the transaction.
1: Last year, the federal government established a scam prevention framework and has announced plans to automatically reimburse scam victims with verified losses up to $3,000. Working with his bank, Justin has recovered $30,000. He's determined to keep fighting for the remainder he lost and is urging other victims to come forward too.
8: Charmaine Manuel there. And that's all from the World Today team this Monday. Thanks for your company. Hope you can join me at the same time tomorrow. I'm Andy Park. Have a great day.

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2: A very good afternoon to you. Kaya Hanley with you on your public holiday Monday, keeping you company across your afternoon. I hope your day has gone well to this point. If you're like so many across Sydney and the Hunter who maybe didn't get today off, thank you. It can always be hard to hear people talking about their public holiday Monday, their three-day weekend, and you think, gosh, that would be nice. I hope it's at least been quiet for you and you can settle in for an afternoon of finding something joyful to get behind. I am excited about the time we get to spend together on ABC Radio this afternoon because we have some fun things coming up. We've got a couple of different looks at Australian music. There was a really curious article crunching the ARIA charts of the last few decades and analysing a little bit of what we're seeing on ABC Radio this afternoon because we have some fun things coming up. We've got a couple of different looks at Australian music. There was a really curious article crunching the ARIA charts of the last few decades and analysing a little bit of what we're seeing when it comes to Australian music lovers connecting with Australian music. And if we've seen a bit of a change, say, from the 80s, 90s, early 2000s. So you and I will have a chat about that a little later this afternoon. And it also plays quite nicely into something we'll focus on in this first half hour of the program together, which is music festivals. While some big festivals, you know, we know have been cancelled recently, a group of students on the Central Coast just had great success with a festival that they dreamt up, organised and ran. So you'll meet some of them and their teacher and hear what they did, how it all played out, and I guess how that's changing their perceptions a little bit of the festival scene now and into the future. We'll also head to the cinema because that seems to be booming around Australia despite the era of streaming. But up next, we've seen some phenomenal Australians honoured in the King's Birthday Honours, and when you skim the list, you see a number of names that have contributed to the changing attitudes, conversations, sometimes the laws we're seeing when it comes to domestic and family violence. But are there more learnings to be had? Perhaps other laws that we're seeing play out in other countries around the world that adds a little bit of accountability to those who use violence and coercive control against their partners? You and I are going to talk about that next here on Afternoons.
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2: Where you are with Kaya Hadley for your afternoon, starting off our afternoon together by looking at something that we're seeing talked about more and more. We're about to have a conversation about domestic and family violence, but also suicide in that. So do please take care if this is a hard conversation for you to be a part of. Because when we see reporting or hear about deaths linked to domestic and family violence, we often think about women who are killed by a current or former partner. But the question being asked today is, what about women who take their own lives after experiencing years of abuse, coercive control and violence? Professor Heather Douglas is from the University of Melbourne Law School and has asked this question publicly, arguing that these deaths are often an overlooked part of Australia's domestic violence crisis. Professor Douglas, thank you for your time on Afternoons.
3: Thanks, Kaya.
2: Your paper focuses on women who die by suicide after experiencing domestic and family violence.

0: islands. Why do you think these deaths have been largely missing from our conversation to this point?
1: Yeah, look, it's really interesting. I mean, you started off the conversation talking about how we've focused on homicides. And to put it in perspective, in the 2024 to 2025 year, there were 32 women killed by an abusive partner. That's just under two a week for that period. And when we look at suicides, women die by suicides. There's about 15 a week, according to national research from ANROSE. And from the Australian Institute of Criminology. So that's quite a high number. We don't really know for sure how many of those are domestic violence-related suicides, but when coroners look into these suicides in inquest, and they obviously don't look at them all, but when they have looked at suicide at inquest, they've found between a quarter to a half of those are related to domestic and family violence. So we really are probably knowing about the tip of the iceberg in terms of deaths associated with domestic and family violence in Australia if we just look at the homicide statistics. So I think, it is really important to think about this area and what we might do to prevent these suicides, given there might be quite a high number of them.
0: Yeah. Do you think it's about finding those common patterns that emerge when coroners look back at these cases? Because, it can be hard, right, to fully understand the reasons.
1: Yeah, for sure. And especially with the complexity often in suicide, because often women who die of suicide have experienced mental health issues, drug and alcohol issues, perhaps previous trauma, and that's potentially all connected to the domestic and family violence that they've experienced. So it can be quite complicated to disentangle all those factors and to work out what kind of services would have been appropriate for the particular issues they face and where the intervention could have been earlier. But I think it's really important to take these deaths, each one of them, as seriously as we can, and to investigate that background to try to untangle what went wrong in our society that led to this and how we might intervene in future in these kinds of cases to avoid this kind of thing happening, because nobody wants it to happen in the first place.
0: Yeah.
1: Prevention is obviously where our focus needs to be, and coronial inquest can play a really important role in that. And unfortunately, the resourcing there is obviously, it's difficult to keep up. Coroners can't investigate every single suicide. And I think that it would be good if they could intervene or have inquests into more of these than they do. I think that would be really helpful to understand how better to prevent them.
0: You're calling for Australia to look at overseas models, including California's Joanna's Law. Can you tell us a little bit about this?
1: Yeah, sure, I can. Basically, this law in California was named after Joanna Hunter. Her death was deemed a suicide after there was a really short investigation by police. There was no autopsy. There was a history of domestic and family violence by her husband, Mark Lewis. And he was eventually actually sentenced to prison for arson and stalking involving another girlfriend, but he was never charged with anything in relation to Joanna's death. And the view there was that because the investigators initially assumed suicide, the investigation was lacking. So there wasn't an appropriate level of focus on looking at what led up to this particular death. And so they've introduced law in California that sets out a whole lot of circumstances in which there should be particular rules that kick in for investigating. So where there's a suicide that takes place in a context of domestic and family violence, where there's a history of that victim being victimised as part of domestic and family violence, including things like strangulation or suffocating, and there's a previous partner that was the last to see the victim alive. And among there's other things too in this list of things that would trigger this legislation, but there really needs to be a thorough investigation into the possibility of that association and whether there might even be homicide charges available. So the risk is that when there's a suicide assumed by an investigator, there's just not this proper investigation done at that early stage. There's also the possibility when there's suicide assumed that there's not a coronial investigation because of that as well. So, you know, this law is designed to try to make sure that those investigations are really thorough in those contexts. It also gives some other things to families, for example, better access to victim services for the families of suicide victims after domestic and family violence, and the ability of those families to also look at various records that they don't currently have access to there. So that's a piece of legislation that, you know, we might consider introducing something similar to that in our jurisdictions in Australia.
0: Yeah. Do you think it would be as simple as lift and shift, or we would have to massage it to fit, you know, the laws that we already have? I know that, you know, New South Wales has those coercive control laws now. You know, yeah. Would it need to fit alongside what we already see across the country, state by state?
1: I think that's a really good point. It's never a good idea to just lift and shift. Obviously, there's context that we always need to consider in relation to introducing any new policies and laws, and they have to be fit for purpose. They have to be fit for the community. So, of course, I would never suggest that you would just pull something over from somewhere else and throw it into the mix. That can cause really serious problems. So there really would have to be consideration of what the right fit is for the right law or policy that you want to introduce. And you're right. I mean, places like New South Wales and Queensland, and as of next year, South Australia, all have coercive control laws, which, you know, are different to the US context, for example. So, yes, we would have to consider context as to whether these things are relevant or appropriate.
0: Yeah. How hard might it be to prove that, you know, this was the defining reason for someone making that choice? We know the law, and you would know very well, Heather, the law can be a fickle thing at times, and it a little bit more black and white than sometimes we see humanity actually being.
1: Yeah, sure. And to sort of emphasise the need for these investigations to ensure that future deaths like this can be prevented, I think that needs to be the focus. But where they have occurred, you know, there have been lots of discussions about the accountability for perpetrators who contribute to deaths in this way. And, you know, homicide investigations might be appropriate in these contexts, and coercive control laws in Sydney and in New South Wales and Queensland, for example, might support those laws. That's actually what we've seen happening in the UK, where there have been coercive control laws in place since, you know, early 2015-16, so, and other parts of the UK as well. So certainly it might be more possible in those contexts, because you don't need to look at a single incident that underpins the homicide. You can look at this pattern of behaviour that's underlaid the homicide potentially. But having said that, there's a number of cases in the UK that have not only proceeded on manslaughter after the death by suicide, but they've also proceeded on things like coercive control and stalking. So we haven't seen the death of the woman as the end of the accountability for the perpetrator. We've actually thought, well, is there appropriate follow-up even though that victim has died?
0: I think it is, you know, very easy to focus on women in this scenario. And as is always the case, straight away when we start talking about this, we get texts asking about men in this conversation. We know that young boys, you know, in a family can be as traumatized in a household surrounded by domestic and family violence. We also know that the rate of suicide in men in Australia is unfortunately growing. Where does this fit into that conversation, especially if we're talking about our young men?
1: Yeah, look, that's absolutely right. And we actually have a report from a group of us that has looked at all of these different contexts in relation to domestic and family violence, and they all count and they all matter, and we don't want them to happen. So that's absolutely true. I don't want to suggest that we have only one set of deaths to look at. Any death that occurs as a consequence of domestic and family violence is a death we should try to avoid, obviously. So, yeah, you're right to point out that kids are disproportionately affected by domestic and family violence. We don't focus enough on the harm they experience as a result of growing up in a context of domestic and family violence. In the past, we've said, look, you know, growing up in domestic violence leads you to commit domestic and family violence in your future. We know there's those connections, or to experience it in your future. So certainly that's been something that we've already recognised, but I think we're only starting to see the toll on young people and the relationship to suicide after living within a context of domestic and family violence. So yes, that would be another context that's important to consider. We also know men are suiciding, and often it's actually, while women are trying to escape the violence, often men are suiciding after the relationship breaks down and breaks up. So there's interesting differences between the kinds of contexts where people do commit suicide or take their own lives. And, you know, these all could be unpacked more carefully, I think.
0: Yeah.
1: And we do have an international inquiry on foot at the moment, specifically in relation to the relationship between domestic and family violence and suicide. And their ambit is very broad. It does take into account all suicides that are associated with domestic and family violence, so they're not leaving anyone out of that inquiry. Obviously, researchers, you know, I've done this by myself, this particular paper that I've published, and it's difficult to focus on everything at once.
0: Yeah.
1: So my focus has been pretty narrow. But I agree with you, absolutely. Any death that results from suicide is something we need to take seriously.
0: Heather, really great to have this conversation with you on Afternoons. Thank you.
1: Thanks very much.
0: Professor Heather Douglas there from the University of Melbourne Law School. It is 15 minutes away from 1 o'clock. You are with Kaya Hadley on ABC Radio Sydney and ABC Radio Newcastle. We are going to talk music festivals next because a group of students on the New South Wales Central Coast has done something pretty cool, and you'll meet some of them next. But this is Crowded House with Four Seasons in One Day.

0: On ABC Radio Sydney and ABC Radio Newcastle, you are with Kaya Handley, that is Crowded House, with Four Seasons in one day.
1: Everything Sydney.
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0: 12 minutes away from 1 o'clock on your Monday afternoon. Kaya Handley with you, and so great to be hanging out for the next little while. Let's talk music, because it's not been unusual in recent years to see much love, even famous long-running music festivals struggling and ultimately sometimes ending their reign. And I'm sure if you're a festival fan, that has led to you wondering more than once what the future of the festival is. Has its time come and passed? Well, I'm here to tell you the future might be in okay hands if you are a festival lover, because on the New South Wales Central Coast, a group of Year 12 students have just planned, orchestrated and successfully accomplished putting on a music festival for their peers and community. Let's learn a little bit more about it this afternoon. Nathan Murray is a teacher at North Lakes High. Hello.
5: Hi, how are you going?
0: Yeah, well, thank you. Hey, whose idea was this, yours or the students?
5: It was actually the students' idea, much to me being like, no, this isn't going to work. This is going to be a massive job. But they were very passionate and adamant, and sure enough, they actually pulled it off, and it was such an awesome night. It was so cool.
0: Yeah, take me to that initial gut reaction. Why were you like, oh, guys, really?
5: Oh, it's just a lot of work, isn't it?
0: Yeah.
5: And my initial reaction is like, well, sure, we normally just put on like a lunchtime gig. This is obviously for their final assessment for their Certificate 3 in Live Production and Technical Services. And every year we run events and they just keep getting bigger.

0: bigger. And when the kids are like, let's put on a festival, I'm like, oh, a festival is a lot bigger than a lunchtime gig. Are you sure you want to do this? And they were like, yeah, it'd be epic. And I'm like, okay, I can't do anything. Just
1: Yeah,
0: remember that.
1: it's all got to be on you. This is your marks we're talking about. Like, I can't step in.
0: And sure enough, they pulled it off. And I'm so incredibly proud of them because they just worked their little bums off. And yeah, it was so great.
1: How much of this do you think is, you know, when you're in year 9, you're in year 10, and you can see what the year 12s are doing those years before you, and you think, we're going to be so much better than that? Do you think
0: Well,
1: they've been
0: yeah.
1: sitting on this idea for a little bit, Nathan?
0: I think so. There was some talks of like last year, the year 12s put on a haunted house, which is actually really cool. And they got like different visual elements and audio elements and put it in there. And they were like, oh, this is awesome. And that was a cool event. And they're like, well, let's just take one step up. Before that, there was a disco. And as I said, there's been some lunchtime gigs happening too. So I think the festival has actually really shifted. The talk around the town for the year 11s this year, they're like, well, what are we going to do next year?
1: We have to level up.
0: Yeah. And I'm like, well, surely we're putting on a 3-day festival next year. And yeah. And I'm like, oh, okay, let's just get through this one first.
1: All of a
0: But
1: sudden, we're at 3 days.
0: yeah. But it's definitely changed the we'll probably change the culture moving forward, which is really awesome to hear, especially at North Lakes Higher, the school. So, yeah, I'm stoked.
1: Why is this an important part of what the students have to do as part of their studies?
0: Well, it's not just throughout the 2 years, they actually learn a lot about audio and lighting and vision and all the staging requirements to all the live production. And a lot of these students actually are musicians and themselves, and they want to get into the industry, and it's really important for them not to just understand what their role is as a audio technician, but everything else going around behind the scenes in all the production, and whether they want to get into actual like live music or theater or even in like the movie scene. Some students actually want to get into like animation, and they were really focusing on the vision elements. I just think it's really awesome for them to get a taste of everything in a really safe environment, especially at the school where, like, really, it's not that deep if something goes wrong. Like, it's like people aren't going to lose their jobs. Like, if you stuff up at a big event somewhere else, you'll probably lose your job, you'll get fired. And yeah, whereas like at school,
1: Yeah, I think also
0: it's
1: that business side of things as well, right? Like, if you are choosing to go into the creative arts, you're often sort of a sole trader and managing yourself and having to hustle a little bit and pitch yourself. Or if you want to get a festival up and running, you know, you have to think about that bottom line. And even though maybe it didn't have those high stakes as you said, there is still that business brain that has to tick in. You know, you can't just think about the cool bands that you want on the lineup if no one's going to turn up.
0: 100%. And one of the competencies that I actually mark them on is organized personal work priorities. So they have to be sending emails on the deadlines. They have to have their paperwork in by a certain amount of time. And if they don't, they actually don't get ticked off for their competency and they can't get their certificate at the end of it. So these kids actually learnt, not the hard way, but through real world experiences that, oh, like, it's not like an assessment where if I don't get it in, I can just get it in later. No, like this is actually like bigger picture has an effect on other people than just themselves, which, yeah.
1: What do you think was the biggest learning curves along the way that you saw sort of across the cohort?
0: Definitely working together and having civilized discussions with each other was a big thing. We ended up getting a talking stick at one point. Because at the start of it, the students kept, I think because it's just such an exciting idea. They all just wanted to share everything and everyone just kept talking over each other. And I'm like, all right, we need a talking stick.
1: Bring out the
0: Otherwise,
1: conch.
0: this, yeah, we need the conch. Otherwise, we're not getting anywhere right now. But sure enough, they worked together and they figured it out. And as any team does, they had their differences. But again, got the job done and did a really, really awesome job. And everyone had a very, very important part to play, and I'm super stoked.
1: You're on ABC Radio Sydney and Newcastle. You're with Kaya Handley. We're 5 minutes away from 1 o'clock. You're hearing from Nathan Murray, who is a teacher at North Lakes High on the Central Coast, after his Year 12 students put together this festival as part of one of their final assignments. We've actually got one of the students on the line this afternoon. Chloe Campbell, good afternoon.
2: Hi.
1: Hey, what was this like for you working behind the scenes and putting this whole festival together? What was it like for you and your buddies?
2: It was really fun. The whole setting up process was actually quite difficult.
1: talk us through that. What did you find the hardest part?
2: Working as a team.
1: Yeah, similar to what Mr. Murray, I'm assuming you call him, just said.
2: Yep.
1: What was the best part, though? You know, through getting through all that stressful period, getting through all that working together and finding that balance for you, what was the best part? What have you taken out of it, Chloe?
2: Well, it was actually kind of cool watching the whole event come together and
1: Does it make you think a little bit more about what you want to do now that you're at the end of school?
2: I've actually taken into consideration joining the entertainment team or the industry later after school.
1: And do you think that this will help you, having this experience, understanding a little bit more about it?
2: Yeah, it definitely will.
1: Yeah. It can be a tough industry to crack. Do you think you're ready, Chloe?
2: Yeah.
1: What do you think the feedback was from the people who came to the festival? Because you got a lot of people there, as well as a lot of great artists on stage as well.
2: Yeah. Everyone I've spoken to about it actually said it was a really good environment to be in. It was really fun. The bands loved it. A lot of them want to come back next year if we put it on again.
1: Which will be the year below you's challenge, right? Is to top what you've done this year.
2: They're actually, I don't think they're doing a spec event like we did. They're doing something with the talent show because it's going to be bigger this year. It's the 10th year anniversary.
1: What would you encourage other people who are thinking, who are your age, thinking about, you know, entering the entertainment industry, having gone through this experience? What would you encourage them to be thinking about, Chloe?
2: I don't know.
1: No thoughts, no challenges that came to mind, no sort of, or you just want them to get out your way so that you can have success?
2: Yeah, pretty much. But no, I think a lot of people should take into consideration, they should take up this opportunity. It's a really good place to be in, a really good course to take, and you get your Cert 3 out of it at the end of the 2 years.
1: Yeah, totally. Chloe, great to get your thoughts. Thank you.
2: You're awesome.
1: Chloe Campbell there, who is one of the students at North Lakes High. Nathan Murray, their teacher, is here as well. You know, it is a tough industry for anyone to crack, Nathan. To have this on their CV now, to have done this from start to finish, what do you think this means for their next steps?
0: I just think it gives them just another jumping off point. But like most students that just have their ATAR, especially because it's such a hectic time in their lives going through their HSC and all the exams. And I know, I've seen a bunch of times a lot of students are not happy with the number they get. And I think having their Cert 3 and going through all these real world experiences actually gives them the perspective of it's not that deep at the end of the day. And their ATAR is just a number. And for some people, that's a very important thing that they really need and they really want for their future. But I know, especially a lot of students at North Lakes High School, because we are a low socioeconomic area, a lot of these students are the first in their families to actually graduate high school and to go to uni. And I think having their Cert 3 is an awesome opportunity to just put in their resume, get into the workforce. They can actually use a lot of that to get into uni too.
1: Yeah. Nathan. I know it. Yeah, really great hear. No, you're fine. Really great to hear more about this. Thank you for your time.
0: Well, good. Thank you so much for having me.
1: Nathan Murray there, North Lakes High teacher. We've got more coming your way after the news, so stay listening.
3: When experts speak,
4: he's obviously vulnerable to providers being able to pick and choose residents. That is a grave fear I have.
3: When it needs to be discussed,
5: we cannot just surrender the market to organised crime syndicates.

0: It's on 702 ABC Sydney.
1: Story with ABC News. The family of the late medical researcher Dr. Richard Scollier has accepted a federal government offer of a state funeral for the former Australian of the Year. Professor Scollier has died at the age of 59, 3 years after he was diagnosed with an aggressive brain cancer. He and colleague Georgina Long used their melanoma research findings to treat his tumour, for which they were named Australians of the Year in 2024. Premier Chris Minns says Professor Scollier was a big, kind-hearted man who devoted his professional career to making life better for others.
2: I thought the way he handled the last few months had been really difficult, hard on him, hard on his family, but he never let that, I guess the weight of that diagnosis weigh on him. And I think as a way of living your life, he's been wonderful.
1: A Canadian tourist is recovering in hospital after a serious assault at Byron Bay last night. Kath Adams reports.
3: Police are appealing for information after a 28-year-old man was left with a fractured skull, bleeding on the brain and spinal injuries following an assault at around 11:40 p.m. It is believed that prior to the incident, the man was drinking alcohol in a park on Johnson Street with five other males not known to him. Two of them are believed to be teenagers. After the assault, the tourist fled to bushland before flagging down police and was later transferred from Byron Bay to Tweed Valley Hospital in a serious but stable condition. Anyone with information about the incident is urged to contact Byron Bay Police or Crime Stoppers.
1: The Prime Minister has condemned a political billboard in Melbourne which depicted and described Victorian Premier Jacinta Allen as a witch. Ms Allen says a mobile billboard seen in the Melbourne CBD featuring a doctored image of herself alongside the phrase "Ditch the Witch" is sexist and part of a corrosive political debate. Prime Minister Anthony Albanese says it's important people lower the temperature of political discourse across the board.
4: You don't have to denigrate people in such a personal way. It has got to stop. Young girls will see that depiction of a premier as a witch, just like the denigration that Julia Gillard suffered from as Prime Minister.
1: Buildings have collapsed and tsunami alerts have been issued after a powerful 7.8 magnitude earthquake hit the Philippines. Here's Southeast Asia correspondent Tim Swanston.
5: There has been quite some significant damage to certain buildings there in the south of Mindanao. There's no immediate reports of casualties at this stage. That tsunami warning does cover quite a large swath of Southeast Asia. Of course, Philippines is the area of most concern. There's evacuations taking part in the southern part of Mindanao, of course, but there's been tsunami warnings that have also been issued for in Indonesia. The north there in North Sulawesi in particular will be most of concern, but those tsunami warnings have also been issued for Malaysia.
1: Israel says it's hit military targets in western and central Iran, with the latest, William Howard Evans.
6: The Israeli Defence Forces says the strikes have hit targets belonging to the Iranian terror regime. Israel's National Security Minister, Itamar Ben-Gvir, had declared that Iran must burn after it launched a wave of strikes at Israel. Tehran says these strikes were in retaliation for repeated violations of an April ceasefire, and it was defending its security and national interests, while warning any retaliation will be met with a crushing and comprehensive response. Meanwhile, in Tehran, locals have taken to the streets to celebrate the military's latest action against Israel, waving flags and chanting "Death to America."
1: Australian actor Rose Byrne has missed out on a Tony Award for Best Actress in a Play for her role in Fallen Angels. The award has gone to Leslie Manville for her acclaimed Broadway debut, Oedipus. A revival of Death of a Salesman has picked up a swathe of trophies at the ceremony. To Sport, Queensland rugby league coach Billy Slater says his side is bigger than just one player after recalling Reece Walsh for Game 2 of the State of Origin series. The Broncos fullback has been named in the 19-man Queensland squad for next week's Origin Game 2 in Melbourne. Slater was concise when probed on his decision to select Walsh.
7: Look, I'll keep all that stuff in the house. You know, I've got a great relationship with Reece. You know, he's built a really good game, and if needed, I'm sure he'll go out there and perform that.
1: The weather for this afternoon: isolated showers over the central and northern inland and along the southern coast, tending to be scattered about central parts of the coast and the adjacent ranges. It'll be dry and mostly sunny elsewhere. There's the chance of a shower or two in Sydney this afternoon, partly cloudy tomorrow with a top of 21, and then partly cloudy with a shower or two Wednesday and 23. ABC News.

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3: Good afternoon. Kaya Handley with you on this Monday afternoon, the King's birthday long weekend. I hope it's been fabulous, however you've spent your extra day, if you got it, or just your standard Monday. Now we get to spend some time together here on ABC Radio, and we're looking at families in this half hour of the show and middle children of Sydney and the Hunter. It is time for your moment to shine. I want to hear from you if you are a middle child. 1-300-222-702 is the number to call. What do you think is your unique experience of life, having lived life as a middle child? 1-300-222-702. If you are a middle child, I want to know all about it. Your experiences growing up, what skills you think you have that maybe your siblings could never understand, how that shaped you into the human that you are today. The good, maybe the bad if you're being honest, but you don't have to go there. The challenging, the humorous. Here you go, middle children, your chance to shine. You could call me 1-300-222-702, or you can send me a text 0467-922-702, because one middle child is going to tell you why they might be a little bit worried. With the rise of smaller families, that maybe we're seeing less middle children and the impact that could have not just on family dynamics, but on many parts of our community and society. So we'll talk about that in this half hour, and I'd love to hear from you if you are a middle child. 1-300-222-702 to give me a call. And then we'll take a look as well about what we've seen change when it comes to Australians, just like you and I, getting around Australian music. I have to say, I was at a Barker gig the other night. I tell you, there was a lot of love, a lot of love for Australian music. In fact, maybe more so for the Australian music than the American, who then headlined and followed her. But is that translating into other parts of the music industry, parts that we've used to assess the health of Australian music for generations? You and I will have that conversation later today, but I would love to hear from the middle children listening. You can text me 0467-922-702. Give me, I just could never understand as an eldest child, so give me your unique perspective on life and the world and the skills that you developed because you were sandwiched between other siblings. You could call me as well, 1-300-222-702. We'll talk more about that next.
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3: 8 minutes past one. You are with Kaya Handley. Let's talk middle children. I want you to share your experiences of life as a middle child, the best bits, the bits you joke are the reason that you might be the way you are, how you used to tell your older and younger siblings that you had it better or harder and that they could never in a million years understand. There's a bit of a conversation happening that with families getting smaller, perhaps we're seeing the middle child becoming less common, and that might mean we're losing something epic. Let's talk about this with Kate Halfpenny, who's written about this and is herself a middle child. Hi, Kate.
4: Hi, Kaya. I love that you are giving me my own Jan Brady moment here today.
3: let's go, Jan, Kate, Jan, whatever you want to call yourself today. Give me, you know, the pitch of the middle child.
4: Well, first I do want to talk about, can we start at how middle children are disappearing? Because, of course, I want to fly my flag there, being a middle child. And this is what sparked me writing about it over the weekend for Sunday Life magazine, is that according to the ABS, Australia's fertility rate fell to a record low of 1.48 babies per woman in 2024. So that is well below the level needed to maintain our population. And of course, Kaya, as family sizes shrink, then the classic three-kid dynamic is in danger, so much so that demographer Liz Allen told SBS in 2024 that gone are the days of the middle children and that the declining birth rates could irreversibly change family dynamics. So this is a call to action, people, to save the middle child.
3: Why did this resonate? I mean, obviously, personally, this resonates with you, but, you know, as that broader thinker as well, why did this resonate with you, what we're seeing in the demographic shift in Australia at the minute?
4: Yeah, great question. I mean, it's super interesting to me because, of course, forever our middle children have had branding issues. You know, we even have a middle child syndrome named after us, which in my mind is this kind of tragic emotional limbo where, you know, nobody ever notices your haircut and there's not very many baby photos stuck in the album.
3: You're the one not every like... now and then left at the bus stop.
4: Exactly. Or are we talking from experience there, my love? That's really funny.
3: Yeah, no, I will say I'm the eldest child and there's only two of us in our family. So we killed the middle child. Sorry about that.
4: Okay. Yeah. You are. All right. So
3: I'm part of the problem.
4: You are part of the problem. You know, it started when I was researching the story, I just got really obsessed with it, Kara, I've got to say. You know, I hunted down an international personality study, which included nearly a million adults that found middle born scored highest. And of course, I'm loving to say this, for honesty, humility and agreeableness. It found that we are patient and flexible, and that made perfect sense to me because, of course, any middle kid knows that you are armed from the time you're little with neither power nor novelty like the older and the younger children have. So that means that we survive through negotiation and diplomacy and understanding everyone else's motivations. And of course, as adults, that makes us exactly the person, the go-to person when the family group chat goes pear-shaped.
3: Is that something that you would say played out in your family dynamic?
4: Yeah, look, absolutely. I mean, I was wedged between a glamorous older sister who had a velour top and these fantastic sort of platform sandals. And she got her own bedroom with finger-knitted door curtains and a record player. And my brother, who was the youngest, you know, he had his own little cave that had Stretch Armstrong dolls and Nerf footies and all kinds of stuff. And my sister and I, we shared the room, of course, the two middlers. And so I don't know. I do remember certainly sitting in our room together on one of our twin beds with our arms crossed saying, you know, why don't they get everything great? Why don't we? And so I think the fact that you sit back and watch what's happening makes you hyper aware of other people's moods and really great at smoothing over awkwardness and reading dynamics, which, you know, today means that if you put me in any crowd, I promise I will probably solve your problems and we will have a bedazzling conversation.
3: I'm curious, given you shared the middle child title, is your other middle child, your other middle sibling similar? Do you see shared skills there?
4: Yeah, I absolutely do. I mean, I do think though that we do have different skills, but we both have those core skills. Often, you know, middle children are often creative because they have to carve out their own identity, and that has been what researchers have found. And maybe that's why so many of us are performers, politicians, change makers. You know, Madonna, who is a middle child, is still reinventing herself. Yes, I'm aligning myself with Madonna and also with Princess Diana because she understood that emotional intelligence, you know, was a thing even before it had a name. And so my sister and I, you know, we are both creative, I think, and we are both peacemakers to a certain extent. But I was the one, she was an incredible artist, became an interior designer. But I decided that my point of difference, Kai, was going to be that I was interesting. And thus it was that by the age of three, I could read chapter books. By 10, I was fanging around everywhere on my Honda 50, like doing wheelies, like. And then, hilariously, as a teenager, I had a crack at competitive synchronized trampolining. You know, I look back on it now, and it was all very much geared towards, you know, Mum and Dad, look at me, I'm here.
3: It is 40 minutes past one. You're hearing from Kate Halfpenny, writer and founder of Bad Mother Media, and we are deep in a conversation about middle children. And I want to hear from you this afternoon. 1-300-222-702. We hear that middle children are oft forgotten, black sheep of the bunch. But now is

0: your time to have your voice heard. I want to hear from you about life as a middle child. If you completely, hands down, agree with what Kate is saying, being like, wow, I'm finally seen. I would love to hear your experiences as a middle child. Give me a call, 1-300-222-702, or send me a text, 0467-922-702. Now, Kate, as you said, this does, you know, have weight in the demographic shift that we're seeing. What do you think that we lose if we see less and less middle children?
1: Yeah, that's a great question. I mean, I think that what we are losing, or what we potentially stand to lose, is just that the middlers, we're the glue holding the whole operation together. You know, while the eldest children are pushing boundaries and the youngest are charming the pants off everyone and charming their way out of consequences, you know, we are the negotiators. We're the people who can read a room without needing to be the centre of it. And I really think that you do lose something if we no longer exist. And it's, you know, we are laughing about it today, but imagine if there is a world where you do not have those middle children who, along with all their talents and their negotiating skills, are also the ones who put their hand up for the sulking roles. And, you know, who is going to demonstrate that negative energy? The jealousy if there's no middle children.
0: Right. So it's not all, you know, creativity and, hey, mum, look at me. There is a downside, you think, here sometimes.
1: Oh, look, there absolutely is. Like, you know, I have loved being a middle child because I think of the curiosity that it has given me, just sitting back watching human behaviour unfold around me. But, I mean, there definitely is. To this day, my sister and I, if we get together with a glass of Shardy, like, we can still have a bit of a bitch and a moan about, you know, about being overlooked 50 years ago as children growing up together. So I think that still exists to me today. Like, I am still that person, and I'm turning 60 this year. If I have a conversation with my mum and she'll say something like, oh, you know, have you spoken with your brother? How's he going? I'm worried about him. And I think, why aren't you worried about me? Like, that still comes to the fore. Isn't that terrible?
0: It's so funny.
1: I know, the ingrown middle child griping, or she says, if you've seen the photo of your sister's new haircut, she looks really great. Like, what about me?
0: I don't care about her haircut, mum.
1: No.
0: I mean, it looks really good. Yeah, I agree.
1: And, you know, that's the tactic that I've actually employed. And I think it's really... Well, I'm just trying to be nice, but I still feel that swirling of jealousy that I felt as a young child when, you know, Lil and I were parked in our shared room and the other two were living it up down the hallway in their own little private caves.
0: What have people said as you've gone on this journey and, you know, gone down this wormhole, and I'm sure brought other people with you in the way that, you know, creative thinkers often do? What have other people thought as you've raised this, Kate?
1: Well, I had some really interesting emails after this story came out yesterday, Kyra. It was really nice, like lots of people getting in touch and saying, spot on, I am a fellow middle child, and recounting their own childhood experiences of feeling like mum and dad weren't paying them enough attention, or, you know, what have you, they were getting the hand-me-down clothes and the hand-me-down bikes and stuff. But I mean, again, they were also saying that they wouldn't swap it for anything, because you did get to have that position, I guess, of some power of sitting back and watching things unfold around you while you were in your corner having a little tent.
0: Well, let's meet some other middle children. If that's you and you're sitting there and you want to get involved in the conversation, 1-300-222-702, or you can text me 0467-922-702. Barbara, good afternoon.
2: Good afternoon.
0: Are you're also a middle child?
2: I am a middle child. I don't think I noticed that when I was a child, because I had a younger sister. I had two younger sisters, actually, but one was handicapped. So she got a lot of attention in the family from all of us. But everybody in the family had a sort of a speciality, like there was the, you know, really clever one and the beautiful one and the baby one.
0: Yeah.
2: And I was just the one.
0: How was that?
2: I got better known, but I relate to being hyper aware of what everybody else's, their feelings and things like that. My sister said that to me once. She said, you worry about everybody and you know what, you know, you worry about what they're doing and what they're thinking and my daughter always says to me,

0: about it. Not your business, you know, don't worry. Let them. But I do, you know, I can't help but think about what's why that child's crying and is it all right and all that sort of stuff. It's a bit hard.
1: Yeah.
0: But I was sort of, yeah, in the middle, not noticed.
1: So you think those that, you know, that, that empathy, that understanding of people has stayed with you your entire life, Barbara?
0: Yeah, I do. I'm hopeless.
1: Not hopeless. It's a strength. It's our strengths are also our weaknesses sometimes. And there's, you know, I think I'd much prefer to fall on the empathetic side than the other side of that scale, Barbara.
0: Well, so would I. Yeah. The other thing I realised too, I was very crafty. I've just been moving house and I've deciding what to do with all the little fairy gardens and mushrooms and carrots and cabbages we made from clay that with the kids, what am I going to do with it all? Now they're teenagers and don't want it, you know.
1: Barbara, wonderful to hear your middle child experiences. Thank you.
0: Thank you.
1: 1300 222 702. You can text as well, 0467 922 702. Josh says, you know, I'm a middle child, but I can say it means nothing. Every family dynamic is different. And I you know, I guess that's a good point, Kate. Some people might feel it quite acutely and other people might be like, I was just one of the bunch.
2: I think that's right. No matter if you're an older child, you might think, look, I had the onerous task of being the hothouse kid where the parents were experimenting on me the whole life. And the younger one might feel that they didn't get any attention because by then the parents were a bit more laissez-faire. And I know that that's the case with my third. I felt like she lay on the floor for about a year when I was running past going, I'll be back soon. I'll see you soon. And she, as a result, is really independent. But, you know, I actually tested that theory by texting my son Felix when I was writing the story. He's the middle child, to ask how he finds it being sandwiched between a big brother and a little sister. And I actually, this text I will keep forever because it made me laugh so much. I'll be back soon. I'll see you soon. And she, as a result, is really independent. But, you know, I actually tested that theory by texting my son Felix when I was writing the story. He's the middle child, to ask how he finds it being sandwiched between a big brother and a little sister. And I actually, this text I will keep forever because it made me laugh so much. He said, Mama, being a middle child is basically Eastern Bloc philosophy. Self-sufficiency, propaganda, hard work, meritocracy. You gain nothing for free, so you fight for it.
1: Sounds spoken like a true middle child.
2: I know.
1: He just proved really your point in one sentence.
2: I know. It's really funny. Eastern Bloc philosophy is very cool. I mean, I think you as an elder child, you probably think that you suffered, as I said, from being the one that the parents had no clue what they were doing.
1: I always felt like my brother had less boundaries than I had. Yeah. They had softened considerably in the 3 years that he came along, yeah.
2: Yeah, that's right. And he was probably jealous of you because you were having all the firsts, like first date, first whatever, first to finish high school. I think that that's the case wherever you are in the family.
1: Glenys has called in 1300 222 702 to join the conversation. Hi, Glenys.
3: Hi there.
1: You're also a middle of five kids.
3: A middle of five. Started with a boy, three girls, and then another boy. And I was the middle of the three girls, and my older sister was very bright, you know, got the science degree, all the rest. My younger sister, not quite so bright, but very cunning and clever and very naughty. And I was the seesaw in the middle.
1: Yeah. And so what was that like for you? Did you notice? Did you feel that seesaw effect
3: I
1: that you were that balance?
3: Yes. I felt it. I was the only one that didn't go to university. But I was the one who had the five children. I was the one who always organised when mum and dad had to go to conference or something. I was left in charge. But the bright ones were reading books and improving their brain, and I was improving my handwork. I mean,
1: What I'm hearing through these stories is basically I feel like middle children become the third parent.
3: I really, listening to your program, I'm sort of slotting myself in differently now because I know that I didn't know until after my father died at 93 that I was his favourite, but it was because I could spend time doing all the photographic work that he really loved, and so did I, whereas the others, you know, who had their heads in books.
1: Yeah.
3: You know, and then I did have four children, and when I had the three boys to start off with, the middle one,

0: was the one that was different. He wasn't as big a build, and he was more olive-skinned than the other two, and he was protected by his older brother, a gorgeous kid. And then my first kid was killed.
1: Oh, I'm so sorry, Glenys.
0: And I'd had a fourth one who was a daughter, but I did not want an uneven number. So I went and had another kid.
1: Yeah.
0: So I've had the five, and I might add that the one who was born after my oldest one was killed was identical to the first child.
1: There you go.
0: Very thoughtful. So, but I got away from having that middle kid.
1: Yeah. Glenys, really, really great to hear your story. Thank you for sharing with us afternoon. Have a great one.
0: Thank you.
1: 1-300-222-702 if you want to keep these stories coming through. Kate, you're onto something, clearly.
2: I think that I am. So the call, it's a cry to action, basically, and a public service announcement. Middle children out there, if you want to keep us alive, if you want the Jan Bradys of the world to still be a thing, we need to take matters into our own hands. Big families.
1: Kate, your article was so wonderful to read, and it's so excellent that you could join us on this Monday afternoon and start this conversation with us. Thank you so much.
2: Oh, thank you so much, Kaya. Go middle children. See ya.
1: See ya. Kate Halfpenny there, writer and co-founder of Bad Mother Media. You can keep your stories coming through of what those dynamics were like in your family. 1-300-222-702. You can text as well, 0467-922-702. Kay on the Central Coast, hello.
3: Hello.
1: Tell me the dynamic in your family.
3: Well, I'm the oldest child, not the middle, but yeah. I just wanted to comment that this middle child theory very much depends on the sexes of the children. The second child in my family was a brother, and having a boy and a girl was much supported. And he certainly had a lot more freedom than I did as the girl in the family back in the day when I was born. But also, the girl on the other end had the sort of disadvantages that we're talking about as middle child disadvantages, because the examples we're using are when the middle child is a girl.
1: It's a good point that it might change a little bit, and those what we see, how we see it play out, and maybe those characteristics change a little bit as well.
3: Yes, and I think they've certainly changed. I was born in 1944. They've changed a lot since then in terms of the role of girls.
1: Yeah.
3: But
1: Kay, great to hear your thoughts. Thank you.
3: Thank you. Bye.
1: 1-300-222-702 is my number to call. You can text me as well, 0467-922-702. We are talking middle children. Maybe you're the parent of a middle child. Maybe you are a middle child. Maybe you're an eldest and youngest sibling sitting there thinking, what is going on? You can share your thoughts as well. Paula's text in saying, my mother was one of four, three girls and then a boy. And I can confirm the oldest girl was a princess, got her own room. Mum and her next sister always had to share. And the youngest, the boy, was spoilt his whole childhood. Sent to an expensive eastern suburb boys' school and never quite blossomed. The two middle girls certainly seem the most well-rounded to me, says Paul. Keep your stories coming through. 0467-922-702 to text me. It's been great hearing the different dynamics. And you know, even though all our families are quite different, you know, when you look at them from the outside, there is this similarity that comes between it all. We do see, as Kate was saying, perhaps those negotiators, the diplomats, the people who understand different perspectives, the glue to that family perhaps come through for our middle children. You can give me a call if you've got something to share. 1-300-222-702. You can text me as well, 0467-922-702. I would love to hear from you right across the afternoon. We've got some great things coming up together still, including we're going to go to the cinema. We'll keep talking Australian music because there is some really curious conversations going on when it comes to Australian music and what we're noticing and what we're seeing and if there is a shift. We had the chat a little earlier, if you missed it, on festivals after some students on the New South Wales Central Coast planned, designed, ran, absolutely nailed, putting on a festival from start to finish at a time where, you know, festivals aren't doing so well. So let's look at how we're finding Australian music. And if there is a new Australian artist, even if it's just new to you that you found recently, I want

0: to hear who it is. 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
0: Lovely to have your company on ABC Radio. Kaya Handley with you for your afternoon. Excited to get stuck into some big topics with you for our time together, including, I want to know if you're a regular cinema goer. Love the smell of popcorn, taste of the specialty ice cream, just the vibe that you cannot replicate at home. Let me know, 1-300-222-702, because in exciting news, Australian cinema is doing really well, which is great to hear. And not because a big blockbuster has come out or, you know, there's something that's drawing people there. We'll find out more what's going on next, but I'd love to hear from you if you are a regular cinema goer. Maybe, you know, you're newer to going to the cinema and you've rediscovered it. What keeps you coming back to the dark room, the surround sound, the community viewing? Let me know, 1-300-222-702. Or you can send me a text, 0467-922-702. We'll get stuck into that and more across your afternoon. But let's see what's making news with Adam Storey. Good afternoon, Adam.
3: Afternoon, Kaya. The family of the late medical researcher Dr. Richard Scollier has accepted a federal government offer for a state funeral for the former Australian of the Year. Professor Scollier has died at the age of 59, 3 years after he was diagnosed with an aggressive brain cancer. Israel's military says it's launched strikes on military targets in western and central Iran, warning it would retaliate for the first Iranian attack on the country since April. That's despite US President Donald Trump urging his Israeli counterpart Benjamin Netanyahu not to fight back. And authorities are verifying reports of at least five deaths from a magnitude 7.8 earthquake that struck the Philippines. Tsunami warnings have been issued in the Philippines, neighbouring Indonesia, and by the US Tsunami Warning System, with people in coastal areas warned to move to higher ground. There'll be more news at 2 o'clock.
0: Excellent. No worries. Thank you for that, Adam. We are going to head to the movies very, very soon. We're also going to talk Australian music. We're getting a bit, you know, getting a bit artsy, which is nice, I think, for a public holiday Monday. But let's have a little of Missy Higgins, some Australian music to get us in the vibe. This is Sphere.

0: From Missy Higgins' second album, On a Clear Night, first released in April 2007. She won the ARIA Award for Best Female Artist that year. It is Missy Higgins with Steer.
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0: 24 minutes away from 2 o'clock. The smell of popcorn, your favourite flavour of chocolate-covered ice cream, that buzz in your chest as the loud surround sound starts, the lights drop, and you settle in for, I mean, far too many adverts, and then the movie that you've come to see. Are you finding yourself going to the cinema more now than previously? Is it making a bit of a comeback? You and I will take a look at this next.
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0: You are with Kaya Handley. Wonderful to have your company. Let's head to the movies, because with the rise of streaming, the narrative around cinemas and if you would actually keep going to the cinema with a world of viewing at the end of your TV remote has been a curious one. I think there's no denying that the big ticket movies get crowds through, but you might have also had your local independent cinema in a bit of trouble, closed for a while before being refurbed and open again. So how are you and me and the people around us using the cinema? I'm really keen to hear from you. 1300 222 702. Do you still go to the movies regularly? What do you love about it? What keeps you going back? And maybe you've got a favourite cinema around the state that you love to go to. You can call 1300 222 702. You can text me 0467 922 702. Let's jump into this conversation now with Benjamin Zekala, who is the CEO of Palace Cinemas, and he's here to look at our movie-going trends. Hello.
7: Hi, thanks for having me.
0: Thank you for being here. Is it true that Australia's cinemas have had their strongest May ever?
7: Yes, and not just Australian cinemas, but in the US and the UK as well. Reports are rolling in that it's been the biggest May since before COVID, since 2019. So that bodes very well.
0: Is this a surprise, Benjamin, for those of you in the industry?
7: It's not a surprise for us, because we've always got a bit of a view on the horizon of the films that are coming down the line. You know when Spielberg is producing a film and you can look forward to it, and Disclosure Day opens on Thursday this week, and it's looking like that'll be a very successful film. But it was just that, you know, when there were the actors and writers strikes and the COVID lockdowns, all of the lineups, all of the films that were in the can, so to speak, got tipped into the streaming void, and then they weren't available for cinemas. And it took a couple of years for the production to get back up to normal levels. And we're seeing that now. We've got a depth of field of product. There's so many diverse films. You can see something at the Spanish Film Festival. You can see something at the Sydney Film Festival. And then you can go to a regular cinema, preferably an independent cinema, and see foreign films and international films, quality films. There's so much on offer at the moment. It's really wonderful.
0: Yeah, because I was thinking back about the movies that I saw advertised on my local cinema throughout May, and I'm not sure there was any like really big ticket ones. So that it's just kind of normal, I mean, normal in inverted commas movies, right? Creating that hype.
7: Yeah, that was The Devil Wears Prada too. And we had so many groups of people coming in, and it was really interesting to see how people are celebrating it as a friendship group. So we had lots and lots of group bookings. We had corporate bookings where offices and you know, work teams were coming in to watch it, because it's something you can do together. It's safe. It's fun. You can have a beautiful glass of wine and then go out and have dinner afterwards or something. It's a really lovely thing to do, and you're sharing the experience. And I think that's something that's really valuable in a time of endless scrolling, to do something as a group and share it together.
0: But also, it's one of the things I love going to the movies is, you know, there's only a few times where my phone is actually away almost off, you know, where I'm actually non-contactable. And that's a real joy. I think it's, I still refuse to use Wi-Fi on aeroplanes. And then it's the movies, right?
7: Yeah, that's absolutely right. Yeah. I flew back from Sydney the other day and didn't turn on the Wi-Fi because I was enjoying that moment of peace as well. It is, you know, how do you get moments of peace in a world where everyone's hyper-connected and notifications are constantly pinging you?
0: Mm. Why do you think it has taken the industry a little bit of time to recover? You know, we were seeing even just a couple of years ago through the awards season that, you know, there were big conversations about whether movies straight to streaming needed to be included in some of those, you know, big movie award moments. And it feels like we have turned a little bit on that and we are seeing cinema releases a lot more than direct to streaming. Why do you think it's taken that time to get here?
7: Well, I think what happened was, you know, there was a belief in the industry that you had to meet customers where they wanted to be met. And, you know, a lot of the tech bros and that sort of group were saying, well, people want to be met on their phone. They want to be in their lounge room. And studios were getting sucked into that, thinking, oh, well, we've got to make everything available at home straight away. And then what started to be recognised was that, well, there was no buzz around those films. There was no communal enjoyment. It lacked the body and soul. And it also meant that there were less opportunities to, you know, for them to get a return on the massive investment they make in their films. So the worm has turned and the industry is now recognising what we in Australia were saying the whole time, which was you go to the cinemas first, and that provides a whole wave of publicity and a whole wave of people enjoying it. And then that word of mouth then seeds the next, you know, rights windows, whether that's home entertainment or premium video on demand or eventually streaming.
0: Which is what happened when it used to come out on DVDs before streaming. You know, you'd buy it after you saw it in the cinema and absolutely loved it and couldn't live life without it.
7: Yeah, and there were a couple of months, it might be 3 or 4 months before it was available anywhere else. So that gave it that impetus of, well, we want to see it and we want to see it this weekend and we'll go to the movies and watch it.
0: Mm. 17 minutes away from 2 o'clock, you are with Kaya Handley on ABC Radio across Sydney, Newcastle and New South Wales. We're talking cinemas and seeing a really strong return to the cinema, not just in Australia, but across the world. We've got a few texts coming through. Would love to hear what you love about going to the cinema. You can text me 0467 922 702. Joe in Wagga says, haven't been to the cinema in at least 8 years. The local cinema near me hasn't been showing most of the movies I've wanted to see, and I can't justify paying $20 for a ticket, another $30 to $40 for snacks to sit through half an hour of ads in a worn-down theatre with everyone scrolling on their phones. At least at home, the popcorn isn't recycled from the night before and the movie starts when I want it to, says Joe. And then this text says, a gigantic shout out to Avoca Beach Cinema on the Central Coast. It is the best. They showcase unique documentaries and short films. Plus, they have red velvet seats, homemade choc tops, and bonus that it's 200 metres from a gorgeous beach. We do see some really beautiful cinemas across the state, don't we, Benjamin?
7: Well, that's, you know, those two text messages were really interesting in that they come from polar opposite points of view. Mm. And the first one seemed to be wanting to try to make it seem like it was actually worse than it is. There's no cinema that I know of that recycles the popcorn from the night before. That goes in a black garbage bag and unfortunately has to be disposed of. And the popcorn is popped fresh in the morning. That's why the cinema smells so good when you go there for an early morning session. And if it is worn down, I would suggest just having a chat to them and seeing what their renovation schedule is, or maybe going to an independent cinema, because the indies don't play 30 minutes of ads.

0: disrupted by those people who inevitably come a little bit late. So it's basically just 15 minutes of grace to settle in. And that includes watching trailers. And so many people talk to me about how much they love watching the trailers of the upcoming films.
1: Well, it's how you know, you almost bookmark it sometimes. And I'm not someone who, you know, stays up to date with movie news. So sometimes it is how I find out, seeing that trailer, what's coming up that I might be interested in. And, you know, if I'm there with my partner, straight away we turn around and go, oh, yeah, that looks, you know, that looks good, doesn't it? We'll have to make a note to come back for that one.
0: Yeah. And like you said, there are a lot of cinemas that have been renovated. Norton Street's being renovated not that long ago, and we're in the process of putting recliner seats in some of the rows. The same for Moore Park. Palace in Moore Park has a beautiful fit out there. A lot of the majors have put in recliner seats, which people seem to love. So there really is an incredible amount of comfort on offer. And those seats cost like $2,000 each. We're talking multi-million dollar rentals on the buildings. It's running a cinema is incredibly expensive. So while you can maybe buy something cheaper at the Coles downstairs, they're running fluorescent lights and lino floors. They're not paying $2,000 a seat.
1: Yeah. A good reminder to treat that seat as if it's your best piece of furniture, right? While you're sitting in there. Are we seeing younger audiences embrace the cinema in the way that many of us did when we were, you know, in our youth, when free-to-air TV was kind of all we had?
0: It seems like they are. There seemed to be a period where teenagers weren't coming to the movies, and that seems to have been reversed. And I think they're discovering, I mean, there's Letterboxd, which is this online review website, which young people seem to be absolutely all over. And that's creating a bit of a zeitgeist and a feeling of, you know, what needs to be seen. There's a film out at the moment called Obsession, which is an absolute phenomenon. I went and saw it at 10:30 this morning, and that's been going up week after week. So normally films reduce their box office week after week, but this has gone up for 5 weeks straight, and the industry hasn't seen that since E.T. in 1980-something.
1: Wow, that is a big time. That's a big period of time. It does feel like it's that nostalgia of things coming back. You know, tapes are being sold again, CDs are popular again, and going to the cinema is on the rise again.
0: Yeah, because it's all of these analog things where your mind can work at a more natural rhythm, and there's a bit more ceremony to things as opposed to, you know, the digital scroll, which feels a lot like work and a lot like addiction.
1: If you've got a great cinema, let me know. 1-300-222-702. You can text as well, 0467-922-702. George has called in. Hi, George.
2: Oh, good day, Kai and Ben. I did actually go see Obsession the other day. I'm not in the demographic for it, but I saw a lot of young couples there. And if you know what the subject matter of the film is, it's a strange choice. It's not your ideal date movie, I'll just say that. I just wanted to mention, somebody mentioned the Avoca Beach Theatre. I mean, I'm in Sydney, and I've actually travelled up to the Avoca Beach Theatre when they've had special events, where they've had like live concerts on and stuff like that. And there's a few independent cinemas in Sydney, like the old Palace Cinemas does, where Ben represents, and also like the Randwick Ritz and the Cremorne Orpheum, which are like old Art Deco cinemas that have been done up. And they actually even put on concerts these days. I mean, sometimes they put on a movie, like I've been to like Pink Floyd's The Wall screening, and they have a Pink Floyd tribute band before the show. So they combine live events with, and I've been to like, you know, Lord of the Rings marathons and Twilight marathons and things like that. They have people dressing up, and they might have seen like food and cocktails and, you know, people get dressed up in the outfit. So it becomes a real social event. And I think they've kind of cottoned on that it's not just a movie experience, it's a whole you know, social and a fan experience, you know, with the people who find their tribe and, you know,
1: Yeah, absolutely, George. Thank you for sharing that. It's a really good point, isn't it, Benjamin? It is becoming these community spaces, and maybe we're being a little bit more creative around what that looks like to go to the cinema, to see a movie.
0: Yeah, the Magic Flute has been playing across this weekend, and that's been really busy, which has been fantastic as part of the Royal Opera and Ballet program. There's also a Met Opera program that's playing, and yeah, like your caller said, the

0: Paramore and Orpheum is a spectacular example of the golden age of cinema, and it's wonderful to still be able to feel that when you enter that beautiful foyer.
1: Mm. Do you think, Benjamin, this will translate into more focus on Australian movie making, or the two aren't always necessarily linked?
0: Well, the Australian movie making is in a little bit of trouble, and some very clever people are working on a plan to bring that back to life. Nick Hayes, who's the president of the Independent Cinema Association, has written a spectacular paper, and I believe he's in contact with Screen Australia. And, yeah, I mean, Screen Australia itself pivoted toward smaller screens, and I think we're on the cusp of seeing a return to the big screen for them as well.
1: Yeah, we then just have to get behind it, right? The bums on seats are an important part of the measure of a success of Australian cinema.
0: Yeah, it's very democratic. People vote with their seat, with their seats, with their feet. If they come, you know that it's popular. And I don't think anyone should ever feel obligated to see a film because it's worthy. What we know is that when you make a great film, whether it's Australian or French or Spanish, people will come. Mm. People are interested in this form of storytelling. And the Australian Bureau of Statistics, every couple of years they do some surveying, and every time they do the survey, cinema going is Australia's number one out-of-home activity, ahead of football, ahead of all the sports, ahead of museums. It's really, really popular in Australia.
1: What do you think we'll see across the rest of the year for Australian cinemas, the next 6 months?
0: Well, there's a hotly anticipated film called The Odyssey from Christopher Nolan, which is courting a bit of controversy as well for its interpretation of Greek, this Greek classic. We've got as soon as the Sydney Film Festival ends, the Spanish Film Festival opens, and there's a beautiful array of cinema and film in that. And there are many, many wonderful films coming down the line. So just, yeah, pop onto your local cinema's website and click on the Coming Soon tab and populate your calendar with wonderful communal film experiences.
1: Great to have this conversation with you, Benjamin. Thank you.
0: Thanks.
1: Benjamin Zekala there, CEO of Palace Cinemas. Your thoughts coming through. Keep them coming. I'd love to hear how you're enjoying the cinema or what your experiences are. You can call me 1-300-222-702. You can text me as well, 0467-922-702. Debbie's done that in Marrickville, says I go to art house movies mainly, about 150 films at the cinema each year. I'm only seeing 19 movies in 7 days. Debbie at Sydney Film Festival, including two at Palace, Norton Street, Leichhardt, most of the rest at the State Theatre, but also the Ritz in Randwick, Orpheum, Cremoyne and Dendie, Newtown. Debbie, that is such an impressive effort. 19 movies in 7 days at Sydney Film Festival. Wow. Keep your thoughts coming through 1-300-222-702. Shane is in Belmont. Hi, Shane.
2: Oh, hello. Hey.
1: You've got the beautiful Tower Cinema in Newcastle.
2: Yeah. It's just had a big refurbishing. They're playing all old films, and they've got an actual big projector, and they're getting it on film, and you can hear the clacking of the thing when you're in the cinema. And
1: have you been since it's opened?
2: Oh, yeah. And they're totally diverse. There's like little rooms with just like, you know, 10 people, 20 people, or you can go in a big room, and it's just, they've just made a whole experience out of it.
1: Yeah.
2: And it's quite excellent.
1: Really nice to see that old cinema be brought back to life, hey?
2: Yeah, it sure is.
1: Yeah.
2: Bringing something back in the Newcastle lives.
1: Yeah, absolutely. Shane, thank you for telling us about it.
2: Yeah, no problem.
1: Have a good one. 1-300-222-702. You can text as well, 0467-922-702. This texter says, my favourite part about the cinema is the actual movie and, of course, popcorn and other snacks. Yeah, I agree. I think the snacks sell the movies for me, absolutely. This texter says, the Gala Independent Cinema in Warrawong is fantastic. It screens live theatre, opera, film festivals. They also screen Australian independent filmmakers with Q&As with the makers. Thank you for that. Greg says, shout out to Laurieton Theatre. Terrific Little Theatre. Long may it run. And this texter, if you're like, how do I know what's going on, says there are some great newsletters that are supporting cinema in Sydney and surrounds. For example, The Flea Pit. So much inspiring stuff listed there every week. A growing audience. And I love that there's a way to access what's showing without relying on social media as a means of knowing what's on. I love this. If you've got a cinema you want to tell me about, if you want to tell me why you love going to the cinema, you can call me 1300 222 702 or send me a text 0467 922 702. You are with Kaya Handley across ABC Radio Sydney and New South Wales. Skyhooks. At 4 minutes away from 2 o'clock with Horror Movie.

0: with Kaya Handley on ABC Radio. We are going to keep your thoughts coming through on cinemas. We'll talk about that more on the other side of the news, and also take a look at Australian music sticking in that creative vein. We'll do that and more after the news.
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2: an operation is underway to remove a car from a fountain in Sydney's CBD this morning.
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5: Adam Storey with ABC News. The Prime Minister has repeated calls for de-escalation in the Middle East amid three fresh Iranian missile strikes against Israel. His political reporter Samantha Dick.
6: Iran's attacks mark Tehran's first raid on Israel since a fragile ceasefire was announced in early April and followed Israel striking Hezbollah targets in southern Beirut. Anthony Albanese says the federal government has consistently called for an end to the war.
7: We want

0: see a de-escalation. We continue to call for that.
1: Mr Albanese says the war is having a devastating impact on the global economy, including in Australia.
2: Israel's military says it's launched strikes on military targets in western and central Iran after warning it would retaliate for the first Iranian attack on the country since April. Authorities are verifying reports of at least five deaths from a magnitude 7.8 earthquake that struck the Philippines. Disaster management authorities say the fatalities are still being verified as authorities assess the extent of the damage on the ground. Tsunami warnings have been issued in the Philippines and neighbouring Indonesia, and also by the US Tsunami Warning System, with people in coastal areas warned to move to higher ground. The family of Professor Richard Scolyer are remembering him not only for his work but his dedication to his loved ones. Professor Scolyer has died at the age of 59, 3 years after he was diagnosed with an aggressive brain cancer. His brother-in-law, Charles Nichols, spoke on behalf of the family, describing Professor Scolyer as passionate, selfless and loyal.
3: To Katie, Emily, Matthew and Lucy, memories of his love for family and his gentleness, his appreciative nature, his endless energy and his incessant commitment to sport and exercise will be remembered most fondly.
2: Premier Chris Minns says the state government has no alternative but to resume aerial culling of wild horses in the Snowy Mountains. The shooting program will begin again tomorrow after the most recent government survey found a sharp spike in the Brumby population in the Kosciuszko National Park. As many as 16,000 wild horses are believed to be living there, but the government is legally committed to reducing that number to just 3,000 by the middle of next year. Mr. Minns acknowledges shooting the wild horses from the air isn't popular, but insists it's the most humane way to get the numbers down.
4: Prior to aerial culling, the government pursued a baiting program where we would effectively bait 10, 20 Brumbies into a pen and then shoot them from the side of the pen. I mean, it was hardly more humane to do it in that way. So there's no easy answers here, and this is the best way of saving the park.
2: China's president says he wants to upgrade ties with North Korea and that the two countries would work together to safeguard a fair and just global order. Xi Jinping is expected to arrive in North Korea today for his first visit in 7 years to hold talks with North Korean leader Kim Jong-un over the next 2 days. Kim Jong-un has been trying to improve ties with China, the North's biggest trading partner and provider of aid. Thousands of Albanians have protested against a development planned by a company linked to the son-in-law of US President Donald Trump. Jared Kushner's resort is on an island off Albania and an undeveloped stretch of coastline near a protected landscape, which is home to flamingo, seals and sea turtle nesting sites. The demonstrators have gathered in front of the Albanian Prime Minister's office, waving Albanian flags while demanding transparency about the $2.2 billion project. This protester says she's against foreigners buying Albanian land.
5: Of course, I'm totally against it. Why would I want somebody, a foreigner, to come and buy my island? The land, we've been here 2,500 years.
2: Five people have been injured in a mass stabbing attack at New York City's Penn Station. One person is seriously injured, two have moderate injuries and two have minor injuries. Tens of thousands are attending the Melbourne Cricket Ground today as part of the first big freeze round since the death of the event's founder, Neil Danaher. Jason Katsaris reports.
6: Former NRL player Jai Arrow, who was diagnosed with motor neuron disease just last month, will flip the coin at today's AFL clash between Collingwood and Melbourne. Before the bounce, celebrities and AFL players will take the plunge down the big freeze slide to raise funds for Fight MND. It comes 2 weeks after footy legend Neil Danaher died at the age of 65. His son, Luke Danaher, says the fight to fund more research continues.
7: When Dad was diagnosed, there wasn't a lot being done, and now they're wheels in motion.
6: The Victorian government says it's donated $500,000 to the big freeze today ahead of a state funeral for Danaher on Wednesday.
2: Isolated showers over the central and northern inland and along the southern coast, a shower or two in Sydney. It's 2:05.
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10: Kaya Hadley, spending some of your Monday afternoon together. Thank you for hanging out. Thank you for sharing your thoughts on going to the movies, on cinemas. You can keep them coming. 0467 922 702. We're building a really beautiful map of some of the Art Deco heritage refurb cinemas across the state. Jan says, there's a wonderful movie theatre at Nowra. The Roxy has been beautifully refitted in retaining its beautiful Art Deco history. There's lots of movie memorabilia placed and hung on the walls. Fantastic seating too. Well done to the Roxy's amazing owners, says Jan. Elizabeth says, and I'd like to give a shout out to some independent cinemas. There is one at Edelong, which has four fairly intimate cinemas, also at Glenbrook and Richmond. My husband and I are retired and really enjoy joining friends for dinner and a night out at the local cinema. We love the big screen, the whole anticipation of the experience of being immersed in visual storytelling. Thank you, Elizabeth. Yeah, I do think there's something about feeling those big heavy scenes or the soundtrack kind of rattle in your chest that you just can't replicate at home without the neighbours getting a little bit cranky with you. And Gail says, my birthday present to each of my grandchildren is a trip to the movies. They are age 10, 8 and 5. Each of them get to choose which movie they want to see and we all go together to Tamworth and then it's usually sushi for lunch and outing we all enjoy. I love that. It's a great birthday present because they're seeing something they like. They're hanging out together. They're hanging out with you, Gail. Perfect. If you want to keep your conversation going around cinemas, I'd love to hear from you. You can call me 1-300-222-702 or you can send me a text this afternoon, 0467-922-702, about cinemas. But I also want to keep the passion we had for that going into the next conversation as well, which is going to be about Australian music. I'll tell you about that in a sec. But we'll also talk between now and 3 o'clock about relationships, because it's not always easy when someone new enters your social circle. I think especially when you've had friendships and a bit of a rhythm of doing life with your friends and family that have deep roots. So what happens when a friend finds a new partner? And they're so excited, and so are you, because they seem happy and in that new love bubble. But then you meet them and think, I'm not so sure that this person is for the friend that I love so much. It's not always an easy situation to navigate. I think you may have been there once or twice, from a friend's new partner, maybe a new partner of your children when they were dating. Let's look back. Let's look together at how we can navigate that. But I did say we're going to talk about Australian music. And up next, would you say you're passionate, a bit of a lover of Australian music? Where do you go to find new Aussie tunes? Or are you happy listening to what you already know? I'd love to hear from you. 1-300-222-702 with a special focus on Australian music. Is this something that you seek out? What do you love about tunes that come from Australian artists? Give me a call. 1-300-222-702. You can text me as well, 0467-922-702. 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If you seek it out, who's someone new that you found recently? Let me know, because we're going to have this conversation next on Arvo's.
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10: Kaya Hanley with you for your Monday afternoon. Who is your all-time favourite Australian musician? The one that you might have seen every time they've toured. You have all their albums, maybe in different forms, CD, vinyl, cassette tape, and that you're always surprised when someone doesn't know them. Let me know who that is. 0467 922 702. We know, you know, there's a bit of focus on Australian music at the moment. We know that tickets for the tribute show of this musician went like hotcakes. And then the world is talking about this Australian Muso's documentary about her life, her music, her career, her cancer battle. It's opening her up to a new generation of fans.

0: Silverchair. Let's not forget this next generation who we're seeing come through now. Barker, King Stingray, G Flip, and the list goes on and on. And you hear this list and maybe you think, oh, Australian music must be doing okay. Well, I don't want to bring it down too much, but maybe not. Some new analysis from The Guardian suggests Australian artists now make up just a tiny fraction of our annual singles chart, despite the fact we're producing successful musicians who are finding audiences all around the world. So what are we seeing? Let's take a look at this afternoon. Josh Nicholas is from The Guardian, who took a look at this. Hello.
1: Hello, Kia. How are you going?
0: Yeah, well, thank you. Hey, what inspired you to look at the health of Australian music at the minute?
1: So this is actually something we started doing last year. It's been a bit of a slow burn. And basically the question that we started with was, is it true that Vance Joy's Riptide just never leaves the charts? Like that's basically where we started.
0: Okay.
1: And then it kind of spiraled from there.
0: Right. I love that that was it, you know, like, okay, so Vance Joy is just always there. Why is that?
1: Yeah, or even, is that even true? I discovered that he's there a lot less than I thought. Like, it's not as prevalent.
0: Okay. So what were your thoughts going in? What did you think you'd find as you scratched this surface?
1: Honestly, I didn't know what to expect. Like, there were a lot of things that surprised me. Like, I was really surprised at how many, like, K-pop Demon Hunters tracks were in the charts last year. Like, it surprised me what was in the charts rather than what wasn't in the charts. But when we got to the end of the road and we started looking at, like, the trend over time, then we were shocked. Like, actually, this is a lot more dire than I thought it would be.
0: Yeah, so how far back did you go?
1: So we were able to get the annual charts right back to 1988. So the charts have existed in some form since about the 60s, but the ARIA, the industry body, has been producing them since the 80s. And so we were able to go back to 1988. We have about 37 years worth of data.
0: Wow. Okay. So as you crunched that data and had a look at how Australian artists sit in that mix, what did you find?
1: So we found that, you know, in the 80s and 90s, you're looking at like 20-30% of the charts were Australian. Obviously, like, the charts have been dominated by the Americans, especially for quite a while. But, you know, you get 20-30% at the very top in like the early 90s. You sort of hit that level again in like the early 2000s. So, you know, the time when we had like Australian Idol and Shannon Noel and Guy Sebastian, all them were there. But ever since then, it's kind of just gone downhill. And now in the last couple of years, we're getting like 5 or 6 Australians in the charts.
0: Wow, that's a big drop.
1: Yeah. I mean, just want to clarify that, because the way we were classifying it, you know, there are a lot of Australians who are like supporting or featured artists on tracks, you know, like the Kid Laroi and Justin Bieber, things like that. We weren't counting that. If Kid Laroi was with Justin Bieber, that's a Canadian track. So there are a couple, maybe more than what we're saying, but we're saying the headline is, yeah, only 5 or 6.
0: If we look at that prime time where we saw that, you know, 30% of the ARIA charts being Australian artists, what was different then for music and the distribution of music?
1: So this is one of the really interesting things. When I started talking to experts, you know, I talked to some academics at University of Sydney, and one of the first things they said to me was, do you remember when Countdown existed? And like, you know, and we had like, or even in the early 2000s, we had like, you know, like So Fresh CDs, we had compilations. So one of the big things is we used to just have more of an industry that would help people find new Australian records. You know, we had music magazines, we had a lot more radio shows and TV shows that played and stuff like that. And a lot of those things have either become less prominent or they've just disappeared entirely.
0: Yeah. Yeah. I mean, I think Rage is obviously still around and it's still part of the zeitgeist, but I'm not sure it's that appointment television that maybe we saw when I was growing up through high school, but also we didn't have a lot of the other things, you know?
1: Yeah. And so now a lot of people discover music in different ways, you know, discover music through algorithms. One of the things that really surprised me is how many old tracks have recently come back into prominence in the charts. And it's because they've become, you know, like the default music on like TikTok videos or Instagram videos. Like, people are discovering music in new ways and it's a lot more algorithmic. It's not that sort of like Australian community that we used to have.
0: Yeah. And so then we also just have, I guess, a lot a lot more. There is that distribution from not just the US, but right around the world, in the same way that, you know, the top 40 charts that maybe radio was playing, or that we saw on Countdown or we saw on Rage, you know, they were looking internally first. And now that distribution is so much different.
1: Yeah, yeah. And I really, we should not sleep on Australian Idol. It is kind of, incredible that we had like three number one Australians on the charts, and they were all from Australian Idol.
0: Yeah. You can let me know your favorite Aussie bands. Would love to hear from you. Let's use the power of radio like it once was used before, by introducing people to, you know, the music that you love from Australian artists. You can let me know, 1-300-222-702. You can text me as well, 0467-922-702. Shane has called in from Engadine. Hi, Shane.
2: Hi, how you going?
0: Yeah, good. Who do you love?
2: Oh, King Stingray or King Gizzard and the Lizard Wizard.
0: Tell me why.
2: Oh, they're just awesome band. King Stingray, they just make awesome music, because the stories behind the song, like you got the Camp Dog song.
0: Yep.
2: It's just about a dog living in a city, but it's just an awesome song.
0: Yeah, absolutely. Shane, thank you for that vote. Here's a little bit of King Stingray so that you can know why Shane

0: I have to agree with Shane. One of my favorites. They were the album of the year a couple of years ago as well, I think, which is great. We are talking about Australian music. I would love to know your absolute fave Australian musicians. We're chatting with Josh Nichols from The Guardian, who's taken a look at whether we're seeing less Australian artists in our charts, less Australians listening to Australian music. Josh, King Stingray, your fan?
1: Yeah, I mean, but that's a perfect example, because what Shane said was that it's an Australian story. This is the kind of thing we lose if there are fewer Australians in the charts.
0: Yeah, and we are great storytellers, you know. It's I think it's a skill that we have sometimes in music that other countries aren't as good at.
1: Mm-hmm. The other thing I've really been thinking about is just like sounding like Australians, like having Australian accents in your ear. I mean, one of the things I was thinking about is how, like, so many Americans speak like Australians because of Bluey, right? Like, yeah. we can have this cultural impact, and it happens in reverse, too.
0: Wasn't there an increase in American parents taking their kids to speech therapists because everyone was talking in an Australian accent because they spent too much time with Bluey?
1: Exactly.
0: We want more of that in our music as well.
1: Exactly.
0: You mentioned those streaming services, and, yeah, algorithms are a tricky thing for anyone to understand except the people who are in, you know, designing them. But why don't we see algorithms maybe supporting Australian artists for Australian people on these apps?
1: Well, it's a bit opaque, right? The algorithms all work for their own benefit. They're all trying to increase engagement. I mean, also, we've also seen a lot of stories recently about how some of these big streaming apps also sort of prioritize their own music, or like algorithmic music, which they don't have to pay as much for. You know, there's a bunch of different reasons why they would be pushing one thing over another.
0: What does that mean for new artists, emerging artists being found in that way?
1: Well, yeah, that's something that a lot of the experts were talking about as well. It's often hard for Australian artists to break through nowadays, especially into the mainstream, unless they are sort of, I don't want to say tagging along, but unless they're sort of working with an already established artist. Like, the way to break through is to work with a big name, and then that will lend support to then your music as well. And so it's a lot harder to just break through on your own like you used to be able to.
0: Yeah, it almost is like you have to ride off someone else's international success to get that international success to then be a success back home.
1: Yeah. And you also get cases like, you know, like Iggy Azalea, who is Australian, but basically had to make it in the US before she really made it. It's a lot harder to go from Australia, like, directly.
0: Yeah. Josh, you mentioned at the very start, you wanted to see

0: if Riptide by Vance Joy was just always on the charts. Are we seeing some repetition through the charts?
1: Yes, we are. There's a lot of tracks that have come back. Like the example I gave before, like the Goo Goo Dolls by Iris, that has now become like an Instagram background. That first made it onto the Australian charts all the way back in 1998. And is now
0: back again.
1: Yeah. Like the other one I've been thinking about as well is Fleetwood Mac, Dreams.
0: Oh yeah, because it was that guy on the skateboard drinking cranberry juice, wasn't it? That caused that to come back.
1: Right in the beginning of the pandemic, there was that video that went viral. That has not left the annual charts since then.
0: What?
1: Yes.
0: Fleetwood Mac must be like, what is happening? What is happening? We have also seen Aria change some chart rules to try and give newer music a better chance. Do you think this will actually make a difference?
1: Absolutely, because one of their big changes was you can't get onto the charts if you have been on the charts recently. I think it's 2 years. So that should definitely make an impact. That will immediately disqualify a lot of these tracks that we keep seeing that come back.
0: Yeah, because it's not a new chart topping something. It just happens to still be a favorite, right? Like those are two very different measures.
1: And the other thing that's also happening is because so much of what we listen to now is streaming, like the way the charts used to work is you used to go into a record store and buy an album.
0: It was single sales, wasn't it?
1: Yeah.
0: Yeah.
1: It was so you go buy a single that would then be recorded as a purchase. That's how they counted, popularity. Whereas now it's number of streams. And so many of us listen to like playlists that have old songs on them. You just keep listening to the same songs over and over again. That's also how some of these older songs are making it back.
0: Yeah. So if we want more Australian music in our Australian ears, Josh, what's the answer here, do you think?
1: I think it's just a lot more, we need to go to, well, for start, we need venues to come back. We need festivals. We need those kinds of like community events, things that we can go to take part. But then probably also listening to community radio stations, even, sharing music with your friends. We probably needs to be a lot more communal, a lot more sharing amongst ourselves.
0: Yeah. We bring back the like burning of a CD, right? Or recording cassettes off the radio to give your friends your favorite songs.
1: I just bought a cassette player. It is amazing to record things on a cassette player.
0: Oh, it's so good. It's so good. We do it all the time. So when we've gone at the end of a year, my partner and I, we put together a playlist of all the artists that we've seen live that year and then rip it onto a cassette tape. And it just feels different listening to it and, maintains those live music memories a little bit, I think.
1: Yeah, it's kind of like the difference between flicking through your journal or flicking through posts you put on Facebook. Like it just feels more tangible in your hands. And I think cassettes are probably the same thing as well.
0: Yeah, absolutely. Josh, some really great work. Thank you for talking us through it this afternoon.
1: Thanks a lot.
0: Josh Nicholas there, data journalist at The Guardian. And I'm keen to hear your absolute favourite Australian artists at the moment. Send me a text 0467 922 702. Jude says, I am loving William Crichton.
2: Yes.
0: First introduced to him at the Cordial Factory in Grenfell. We have seen him live 6 times. Outstanding Australian singer, says Jude. This is actually one of my favourite William Crichton songs. Well done, Joe.

Crichton. I think equally claimed by the Hunter and the Riverina as a local musician. Some more of your thoughts coming through. This text says, the waifs for me. I feel like the most important thing for an Australian artist or any artist to be liked is the personality, initiative, and nothing beats the classic Australian nasal strident tone from Paul Kelly to Peter Garrett, Missy Higgins. There's something about the way their voice pushes over and around the music. Yeah, I couldn't agree more. Here's a little bit of your first suggestion, the way.

0: I listen to that voice all day. Let me know your absolute favourite Australian musicians and bands at the minute. We're going to do a bit of that work that Josh said and share them amongst ourselves. Make a bit of a virtual playlist. Get ourselves a little bit more acquainted with some Australian music and maybe reacquainted with some classics as well. It is 26 minutes past two. 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Speaking of classics.
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0: We are going to talk relationships in this next half hour. 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

0: Finger with My Happiness. Keep your favourite Australian musicians coming through this afternoon. 0467 922 702. We're 29 minutes away from 3 o'clock. You're with Kaya Handley on ABC Radio. Let's get the latest in the news headlines with Adam Storey. Adam, good afternoon.
1: Afternoon, Kaya. Air defence sirens are sounding in the Israeli city of Tel Aviv after the Israeli military warned it's detected a missile launched from Yemen. It comes after Israel launched retaliatory strikes on Iran, with explosions reported in Isfahan, Tabriz and Tehran. World Vision says they have emergency response teams who are preparing to head out to regions impacted by a magnitude 7.8 earthquake that's hit the southern Mindanao region. At least five people have died and buildings have been destroyed. And the Prime Minister has condemned a political billboard in Melbourne which depicted and described the Victorian Premier Jacinta Allen as a witch. Ms Allen says a mobile billboard seen in the Melbourne CBD featuring a doctored image of herself alongside the phrase "Ditch the witch" is sexist and part of a corrosive political debate. There'll be more news at 3 o'clock.
0: Excellent. Thank you, Adam. Some great thoughts coming through on Australian musicians. Keep them coming. 0467 922 702. Jim in Bellingen says, Dave Warner, suburban boy, good West Australian lad. Straight away I thought, does the cricketer make music? And I think they are just two different Dave Warners. This text says, we need to support Australian music across the ecosystem, support the grassroots so that they can grow. So much fantastic live music happening on a local scale. And sadly, these artists are struggling to reach new audiences. Seek out your live music venues, people, says this text. Shout out to brilliant homes to Australian music like Church Street Studios, 21 Shepherd, Lazy Thinking, Local Edition, Stadium Rockdale, Phoenix, The Vanguard, Tango Campertown, and so much more. You can keep your thoughts coming through on your favourite, maybe it is your favourite music venues, in case people are new to your town, want to work out where to go, but also just your favourite Aussie musos at this minute. 0467 922 702.
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0: You're with Kaya Handley on Afternoons. Up next, you've supported your friend through all the ups and downs of dating, and they tell you they've found someone they really, really, really like, and it's going really, really, really well. But then you meet them and you think, them? Really? How do you navigate that? You and I will talk about it next on Afternoon.
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0: Meeting people can be hard. Not that long ago, I was on the single treadmill of life after a long-term relationship failed. You're then learning how to do life on your own for a bit, downloading the apps, being terrified of the apps, deleting the apps, downloading them again, and then you might get lucky. You meet a good one. But I can remember the fear of realizing that maybe I was onto a good thing, but also that I had to bring this human into a pretty established set of friendships, a life dynamic that centered very much around those friendships because, you know, I'd been single for a number of years. Thankfully, on the most part, it was smooth sailing, but it isn't always the case. So when that happens, when you maybe don't like the person a close friend is dating, how do you navigate that?

0: Melissa Ferrari is a relationship counsellor and has been thinking about this little life conundrum. Hello.
1: Hello. Oh, nice to be here.
0: Lovely to have you. How common can this problem be?
1: It can be very, very common. It's really interesting how invested we can sometimes get in a friend, particularly if they have found a new partner. So it's not uncommon. I often think that it is very, very well-intentioned and well-meaning and sometimes very, very useful. But it is something that I do come across quite a lot.
0: I think it's curious because our friendships are sometimes as rich as our relationships, you know, and maybe they don't get as much attention. And so I think that's at play here as well. We spend a lot of time developing friendships, especially deep friendships, and those that hang around as we get older, you know, they see us through a lot of stages of our life and have survived when maybe romantic connections have fallen away. Like the friendship in itself is a real microcosm of who we are and our held histories.
1: Well, it's true. And I think you're raising a really good point that when people have experienced a lot with you and they are your friend, right? They've really been alongside you with all your ups and downs. So they've actually had a full embodied experience of being with you, right? And knowing what it's like and how you have your little bit of crazy sometimes as well, right? And so they do know you. And so I think this is why people get so invested. You know, we kind of can't help it. It's a bit of a nervous system thing. Once we connect with somebody, we really do connect. And so quite often that investment is really, really personal, you know, because you are my friend. We've been together for a lot of years. And I think that's why this area just becomes so fraught with so much. And it's because of people's investments.
0: Yeah. Do you think then it's more likely to happen when we're dating, when we're a little bit older, when life and friendships are that little bit more set?
1: I think so. I think that being on the outside and watching a friend date, and particularly if it's a really close friend, you really want, and if you know they've been really hurt or they've had a really rocky road, you do tend to want to watch out for them. And because I think when you are dating older, people are investing in someone that does have a lot more history. There's more likely to be baggage in the person that they might be dating, and I think it's wise, you know, to be able to be thinking like that, because it's important.
0: What can drive our feelings of dislike to a friend's new partner?
1: Look, I think sometimes you do need to look at yourself as to whether you're actually not liking somebody because it triggers something in you. You've got to really, really look deeply, you know, is this someone that reminds me of someone from my past that maybe has hurt me? And that's very, very important to be able to do. But I think there's something that you've got to be able to look at it personally. Why don't I like this person? Because, you know, this could really cost me the relationship. But I think there's that point where, you know, if the person is genuinely unsafe and your friend's not really, really seeing the red flags, well, I think that's a more clearer distinction. But I think this takes a bit of self-reflection to really know what your motivations are.
0: Not always our strength as humans, Melissa.
1: Self-reflection. Definitely
0: not. Especially when definitely we might not see a little bit of, you know, like jealousy in there as well. Perhaps jealousy if we haven't found someone, but also maybe jealousy because that person who was there and sort of a little bit more open to social plans, talking, texting all the time, whatever, like it changes a little bit as their relationship grows.
1: And I think it's so important because you're really raising that part, you know, around self-reflection. Sometimes we're motivated by things because we're feeling a deep rejection or abandonment from our friends. And I think if they do find someone else and they're not engaging with you as much, and it's really interesting in this area, being a psychotherapist and watching it through that lens of seeing where if somebody feels rejected, they really can respond strongly. And sometimes they may be well-intentioned, but they might not be actually right. And this is why sometimes, you know, the area of dating, you do have to let the person you're dating show themselves it is important that they get vetted by your friends and family. That is important. But you've also got to be able to weigh up, who do I see this person is and how are they with me? Mm. Because that's who you're, you may be choosing to be with for the rest of your life.

0: potentially.
1: Yeah, and it is always different from the outside, isn't it? You know, like people aren't experiencing that person in the same way that you are.
0: They're not. They're not. And unless I said it's overtly something unsafe, and your friend's just having a feeling, you've got to be able to help them also look at you know, a question like what's this about for you? And it's not about blame or putting it back on anyone. It's more of an exploration of this is important, because especially if someone's thinking of marrying someone, it is the rest of their life, and so you've got to be able to take it all contextually. Actually, that genuinely your friend may be jealous if there isn't any kind of overt red flags.
1: You mentioned it a couple of times, you know, how do we tell that difference between maybe like, I'm not vibing this person, I don't really like them, they're not someone I'd choose for my friend, and that genuine concern about safety?
0: Well, I think we know, you know, if it's going to be a friend that is this you're invested in, you are going to know what makes them feel safe and unsafe, because you can really pick that up in friendships. So I think being able to discern that if there is some genuine red flags, something about someone's behaviour, you know, you're noticing that they're passive aggressive, they do have a history of something, you know, whether it be criminal, whether it be whatever. There are some real overt things. If you know of somebody who somebody's talking about that genuinely have a history, you know, of being abusive, that's really, really important. So I think we all know that fine line genuinely, but I also think as a society we can misuse that a little bit. You know, it's like, oh, that person's really abusive, and it's kind of like, well, hang on, let's really think about what that really means, and is that unsafe for me, because I might not experience something you might experience some way, may not be the same way for me. So this stuff is very, very delicate. It's a delicate area. I think you really need to know yourself as well and be able to set boundaries around what you will and won't let in, so to speak.
1: Yeah. 17 minutes away from 3 o'clock, you are listening to ABC Radio Afternoons with me, Kaya Hanley. You're hearing from Melissa Ferrari, a psychotherapist and relationship counsellor. I'm wondering if you've gone through this in your life. Maybe you've been on all sides of this little conundrum. Let me know. 0467 922 702 to text. You can call as well, 1-300-222-702. Maybe you've had that hard conversation with a friend saying, you know, I don't really like your partner, I think you could do better. Maybe you were someone that happened to you. Let me know your experiences this afternoon. I think you've raised a really curious point there, Melissa. You know, sometimes we like to get involved, but I think most of the time we actually don't want to get involved because of that fear of damaging what is probably a really important friendship. Is that fear justified?
0: Yeah, I think it is justified. We you know, we do have to kind of mind our own business, really. If somebody wants to pursue dating somebody, it will unfold. Whatever they're meant to find out, it will unfold. But it really can damage a relationship. And so finding that place, especially if the person's really, really invested, is being able to find that place in yourself of how do I bring this up, make sure that you're bringing up with genuine grace and that you genuinely care for that person. Sometimes, you know, we all know this in life, people have to go through their course, particularly if they really, really like somebody, and, you know, they may get hurt. I mean, hopefully nothing serious happens, right? Mm. But you know, we've got to allow people to be people and to experience what they do experience. And that can sometimes be really hard, particularly if it's somebody that you really, really do care about and love. But also, I think if you do really feel something, is finding a way to bring it up really, really gently with a friend and let them know this is coming from a place of genuine care. And then there's other times when you just agree to disagree and you just move on, really.
1: Yeah, so are there, I guess, less disastrous ways to do it, you know, like maybe not via text, maybe in person or at least over the phone? Like, are there tools that we should be employing here?
0: Yeah, I think always with these kind of things, you need to be doing it face to face, like you said. We aren't able to read each other through text and email. We don't understand the nuances of what the other person is experiencing, and I think really doing it from that place of

genuine care, respect, and love for that for that other person. And also, I think it's a really big and it's self-reflection and exploring in yourself, what's my motivation? Why do I want to do this? And understanding that it may be touching a vulnerable part of you. You know, they may have found somebody that you never imagined was even exists. You

0: on the dating sites, and then you never know. Someone finds somebody really out of the box. It does happen, yeah. right? And so I think really knowing that, you know, maybe I'm having some feelings about who they've met, and being very, very careful in yourself around how you approach that.
1: Yeah. Melissa, what if we're the person who is on the other end of that conversation? A friend comes to us and be like, look, I know you really like this person, but I have some concerns. How do we receive that as well?
0: Well, I think, you know, you can do it graciously and say thank you very much, but also just keep your own boundaries and maybe reassure them and say, look, I do know myself. I know myself very, very well. Yes, there may be this area that might be about very grey, but interestingly enough, with this new person, we're already talking about that. And so letting your friend know that I am wise, I do know what I'm doing, and that I'm actually talking to this person because it's interesting you bring it up, because I've noticed this as being a problem as well. And then there is the other, you know, letting somebody know, you know, really and truly, this is, I do love you. You are a great friend, but I need to go the course on this. Maybe we don't spend as much time together while I do that, because if you don't want to be around this new person, I really do understand that. And also, we've all got that friend that we think, oh, yeah, they're pretty wise. This is a person of wisdom. Maybe we actually need to take some notice.
1: Yeah, yeah. But sometimes there is something about that, you know, fresh relationship, love bubble, right? You know, it can be difficult for us to see things that other people see.
0: Well, it literally is. Hormonally, you have rose-coloured glasses on. Right? It has been compared to times of being on drugs. That's how powerful that new love hormone is. And so having a friend who you really do trust and really, really is wise, you know, that they are vetting this person for you. And so if it's somebody that you really feel are genuinely invested in you and know themselves well, they're probably somebody that you do need to listen to.
1: Jack's called in on this. Hi, Jack.
2: Hey, how you going?
1: Good. What's your experience?
2: I had an experience with my sister-in-law. She's getting married this year.
1: Okay.
2: And her fiancé is we work in the same industry.
1: Uh-huh.
2: And in construction, he works away. I also work away. I've been married for years now, and I know what goes on and some of the fire out kind of scenarios, and man, it's kind of when my wife tries to tell, and her siblings try to tell the sister,
1: yeah,
2: of just past accusations,
1: yeah,
2: and even though it happened prior to meeting my sister-in-law, it's kind of like sometimes it falls on deaf ears, and after bringing that up, I think sometimes people just try to save face it, that they don't get into that confrontation.
1: Yeah.
2: And it's a big decision. You know, hold this for the rest of your life. And there's been so much money on the wedding, and it's just kind of like, man, I swear, I don't even see it lasting for 5 years, just because some guys, yeah, I know, some people are just like, you know, their nature is just, they're not really, it's just for show kind of thing. They're not really in the relationship. And it's, man, it's hard when it's your family and you're trying to, you know, and you say so much, man, but it just falls on their face. Sometimes they're just kind of like, oh, well, sometimes we have to learn by experience.
1: By doing, but, Yeah, Jack, I feel for you and your sister and her family. Thank you for sharing it with us this afternoon. Melissa, I hadn't even thought about family in that mix. You know, we've spent all this time talking about friends, but yeah, family is that extra level of complication.
0: Absolutely, you know, and what we can sometimes just say, oh, it's all just gossip, or stop gossiping about my new partner, because we know people do gossip, and so it can just kind of get put into that basket. Oh, maybe you are just jealous, or you're just a gossipy type of family, and when actually, if you maybe go a little bit deeper, you know, Jack might be right. You know, there might be genuinely something here that this person needs to look at, and this is the thing about relationship. If we want to be in

0: relationship, particularly with family, sometimes putting the relationship first does mean I want to stay connected, so I've got to let this go. Even if I have information that's really genuine and you've given it a good go, there's that point where you do need to put the relationship first, because those bonds with family are so important. And so it's, again, having grace and being able to balance not losing the relationship with someone you love.
1: I think grace is a very good word to wrap that up with, Melissa. Something that I think we can, you know, hold on to a little bit better across multiple facets of our life. Thank you for talking with us about this afternoon.
0: Wonderful. It was great. Thanks for that. Bye.
1: Melissa Ferrari there, psychotherapist and relationship counsellor, talking through what to do when maybe it's your friends coming to you, friends or family, saying, hey, I'm not quite sure about this new person that you found, or perhaps you're the friend, the family member, like Jack, having that

0: G'day, it's Hamish here. You've sent us your incredible Sydney sounds. Now, composer Charlie Chan has worked their magic, crafting a piece of music. Join me on Mornings to hear it for the first time this Friday from 8:30 on 702 ABC Sydney.
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3: It has been wonderful to have your company across the afternoon. We have your drive program coming up very, very soon. We'll get a bit of a preview on what you can expect on drive across the state today. But we have also been talking about Australian music. Some really great suggestions coming through. Michael says, can't go past John Farnham. Really, we've got a number of votes for Paul Kelly coming through, which I'm not surprised about. And someone says, and it's a band that I haven't thought about for a long time, and now this text has sent it through. But also, my friend messaged me the other day saying their chiropractor, acupuncturist, was from this band. Great Australian band. It's Leonardo's Bride with Even When I'm Sleeping.

0: Eaton over from afternoons to drive, statewide drive, across Sydney, New South Wales. The Hunter, Emma Crowe, is here.
1: Hi, Kaya.
0: Hello.
1: How you doing?
0: Good, good. Hey, you were having a little sing-along there?
1: I love that song. That song came out right when I was getting engaged. The little bit, the little bit our song.
0: Cute.
1: Little bit.
0: Yeah. Cute. Perfect. Yeah, so it speaks to you.
1: It's beautiful.
0: It speaks to you. Hey, what's coming up on Drive?
1: So much, so much. We're going to honour some people who have been recognised in the King's Birthday Honours list today. You're going to meet someone who's founded an organisation to help people who are victims, survivors of modern slavery in Australia. I think a lot of people don't realise that slavery exists in Australia. Mm. It does. And we'll find out how and you can help people and keep an eye out for people who might be vulnerable. But you'll meet a woman who's been working in that space and helping people. She's been recognised today.
0: Amazing.
1: Professor Timothy Entwistle, he speaks so beautifully about plants. He started his life looking at algae. He found out at uni that he loved algae. He quickly became Australia's expert in algae, and that just turned into a life spent in our botanic gardens in Sydney and in Victoria and over in Kew in London. And he'll be speaking with us a bit later in the show as well about his life working in botanic gardens and what gardens means for a city or a town, culturally, scientifically. So we'll be talking with him as well. And we'll also meet someone who's been recognised for their work in surf lifesaving in the medals today as well.
0: It is such a beautiful part of today, right? Yeah. And you're hearing names and you're hearing passions that otherwise may not float to the top because
1: right.
0: They're just doers.
1: That's right.
0: You know, they're the doers of Australia who are finally getting that medal pinned on their chest.
1: That's right. Well, someone else who was honoured today was Fran Kelly. And there was an interview played earlier today between Craig Rucastle and Fran Kelly. It aired on The Breakfast Show on Sydney Radio. And it turns out that Fran actually used to be in a band, and the band was called Toxic Shock.
0: Oh, good name. That is an excellent band name.
1: I just want to get a bit inspired. I want to hear about unusual, not even unusual, what was your band name called? Were you in a band and what was the band name? That's what I'd love to hear about.
0: We are going to get some great garage band names. I'm excited. I think I was only in the jazz band, and I'm not sure the Radford College jazz band had a name or were allowed to have a name. You know, we were strictly serious jazz
1: bands.
0: Musicians.
1: My
0: know.
1: Friend was in a band with Lior. Wonder what happened to Lior. Wonder what Lior's doing these days. Anyway,
0: she was so many questions.
1: She was in a band with Lior. I'll tell you the name of that band.
0: Wow.
1: When he was 16.
0: Okay, you can get your band names in now, the ones that you had, maybe the ones that you always thought about, but you weren't musically inclined, and so you thought, that's a great name for a band. Text at 0467 922 702. Emma Crowe coming your way after the news. Thank you for your company today. Have a great rest of your Monday.
2: When experts speak,
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6: Adam Story with ABC News. The Israeli military is warning that a second wave of Iranian missiles is headed for the country just hours after Israel launched airstrikes targeting central and western Iran in response to missile fire from Tehran. Tweet on Fitzpatrick has the latest.
7: The exchange of strikes is threatening to drag the wider Middle East back into a regional war. Explosions could be heard in central Israel as Israeli air defences sought to intercept the incoming Iranian fire. Iran did not immediately acknowledge the attack. In Iran, officials offered no details on what had been struck, nor any damage information. Iran's paramilitary Revolutionary Guard says that Israel used air-launched ballistic missiles in its attack. US President Donald Trump says new strikes by Israel and Iran will not affect his administration's peace talks with Tehran.
6: World Vision says they have an emergency response team ready to head out to regions impacted by a magnitude 7.8 earthquake that's hit the southern Mindanao region. At least five people have died and buildings have been destroyed. The Pacific Tsunami Warning Center says tsunami waves of up to 3 metres are possible for some coastal areas of the Philippines. World Vision's Mindanao Field Operations Manager Elizabeth Delgado says the weather has also had an impact on the region.
8: We are experiencing El Nino, but then here in the region we're experiencing rains every day. So it could be a compounding issue, concern for us because of it's either El Nino or it's either rainy season, flooding, and then here comes this earthquake.
6: The Prime Minister has condemned a political billboard in Melbourne which depicted and described Victorian Premier Jacinta Allen as a witch. Ms Allen says a mobile billboard seen in the Melbourne CBD featuring a doctored image of herself alongside the phrase "ditch the witch" is sexist and part of a corrosive political debate. The Prime Minister, Anthony Albanese, says it's important people lower the temperature of political discourse across the board.
9: You don't have to denigrate people in such a personal way. It has got to stop. Young girls will see that depiction of a Premier as a witch, just like the denigration that Julia Gillard suffered from as Prime Minister.
6: A Canadian tourist is being treated for serious injuries after an assault in the state's north. The 28-year-old man was taken to Byron Bay Hospital after the incident in the town centre just before midnight. Police believe the man was with a group of five others in a park when a fight broke out. Two of the people involved in the fight are believed to be teenage boys. The man has since been transferred to Tweed Valley Hospital in a serious but stable condition with a fractured skull, bleeding on the brain and spinal injuries. China's President Xi Jinping has arrived in North Korea for a rare state visit. Here's China correspondent Alison Horn.
10: It's been 7 years since President Xi last visited North Korea, the Chinese leader preferring other dignitaries to usually come to him. So the state visit to meet with North Korea's President Kim Jong-un is a significant sign of the pair's bilateral relationship and China's attempts to keep Pyongyang in its orbit. President Xi saying the two will enhance their attempts to fight hegemony and unilateralism and militarism that endangers regional security. Alison Horn, ABC News, Beijing.
6: Celebrities have made their way down the big freeze slide at the MCG to honour the late Neil Danaher, ahead of this afternoon's traditional King's Birthday AFL clash. Costa Haritas is there.
11: 12 well-known Australians are sliding their way down into a pool of sub-zero waters, including Governor-General Sam Mostyn, comedian Andy Lee, and AFL legends Nathan Jones and Daisy Thomas. The ground is filling up with tens of thousands of Collingwood and Melbourne Football Club fans wearing blue beanies to honour the late Neil Danaher, who died 2 weeks ago. This traditional King's Birthday match has doubled as a fundraising effort for his charity Fight MND, which the 65-year-old battled for over a decade. Since forming in 2014, the charity has raised more than $150 million.
6: And Schmigadoon has won the Tony Award for Best Musical, topping a competitive field on Broadway's Biggest Night. Based on the television series, the musical is a send-up of Golden Age Broadway shows as a modern couple find themselves trapped in a musical theatre fantasy world. It was widely viewed as a leading contender after strong reviews and multiple nominations. To the weather forecast for this afternoon, isolated showers over the central and northern inland and along the southern coast, tending to be scattered about central parts of the coast and the adjacent ranges. It'll be dry and mostly sunny elsewhere. There is the chance of a shower or two in Sydney this afternoon and tonight, a partly cloudy day tomorrow with a top of 21, and then partly cloudy with a shower or two Wednesday and 23. It's now 3:05.
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1: How are you this afternoon? Hope you're having a relaxing King's Birthday public holiday Monday today. Really great to be with you on 702 ABC Sydney and ABC Radio right around New South Wales this afternoon. A bonus afternoon in sport today with the Bulldogs playing the Eels at Stadium Australia at Sydney Olympic Park. 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Andrew Moore will also be your host as usual on NRL Monday from 6:30 p.m. this evening. So from 3:30, you've got a choice today. 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You'll be hearing from some award recipients in the King's Birthday Honours list today. The internationally recognised plant scientist, Professor Timothy Entwistle, he's been appointed as an Officer of the Order of Australia. So Tim Entwistle, AO, after 5 p.m. And if you've ever heard him speaking about plants, the interaction between plants and public gardens, culture and community, you'll know why he's been made an AO today. You'll also meet a surf lifesaver and an advocate. Both have received their Medal of the Order of Australia today. And how's this for a bit of an out there idea? We're talking about this actually just after 3:30, so you'll need to find us on digital or on the app if you want to weigh in on this. But what about a world without curbside parking? That's right. Imagine your main shopping strip, footpaths, but no parking next to the footpath. How would that even work? You'll hear from someone who thinks this would be a great idea. That

even when I'm sleeping. What a joy it's been to feature Australian music, new, old, favourites. Thank you for sharing all of yours across the program this afternoon. It is Leonardo's Bride with Even When I'm Sleeping, and it's time for us to hand the baton

0: It's after 3:30 this afternoon. And in just a moment, have you ever thought about the air quality in school buildings? It's not something I've given much thought to, but some recent research shows there's poor air quality in some classrooms in Sydney, Wollongong and Newcastle. All ahead for you here on ABC Radio.
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0: Derek Peterson joins us from the Transport Management Centre this afternoon. Hi, Derek.
2: Good afternoon, Emma. A bit of heavy traffic around with the end of the long weekend, particularly the M1 Pacific Motorway through the Central Coast towards Sydney. That's heavy from Kareong to Mount White, also around Calga and approaching the Hawkesbury River Bridge. The other direction on the M1 is looking mostly okay. Northbound at Bar Point, crews have been attending to a broken down car, but traffic is moving okay. West of the Blue Mountains, with the closure of Victoria Pass still in place, the eastbound traffic on the Great Western Highway is heavy, heading into Lithgow, and also on the diversion route on Chifley Road. That's fairly slow in places heading towards Bell. Inland from the mid-north coast at Dorrigo Mountain, Waterfall Way is closed in both directions. It's because there's an oil spill just west of Newell Falls that needs to be cleaned up, so at the moment you can't use that stretch of Waterfall Way at Dorrigo Mountain. In Coffs Harbour, there's been a car crash on the Pacific Highway. Just expect some delays southbound through Coffs Harbour. South of Cootamundra, there's been a car crash on the Olympic Highway at Bethungra. Just follow directions of crews on site. Traffic is getting past, but it is slow in both directions on that section of the Olympic Highway. But north of Wagga Wagga, the earlier car crash that closed the Pacific Highway near Bayliss Lane, that has been cleared and all lanes are open. In Sydney, no major incidents to report at the moment. Some fairly heavy traffic between Waterfall and Engadine in both directions on the Princes Highway. If you're catching a train in Sydney, also no major disruptions to report except for some planned track work, and that is that buses replace trains between Richmond and Blacktown this afternoon. You can find the latest, those details and all the other public transport information at transportnsw.info, and for the traffic information, check livetraffic.com.
0: A very comprehensive list. Thanks so much for that, Derek. There's Derek Peterson. He'll be back in another hour's time with your traffic and transport update.
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0: Hey, when you call up this afternoon, tell me about the name of your band. Maybe it was a band you were in when you were younger, in your youth. Maybe it's a band you thought about forming. It never really happened. Looking at band names, I just heard Fran Kelly earlier on the radio today. She was speaking about her award in the King's Birthday Honours List. And as part of the interview, she was talking about a band she used to be in called Toxic Shock, which I thought was hilarious. What about you? What's your band name? 0467 922702 is the text line today. It might be a bit different to your normal number. That's 0467 922702. Or you can call 1300 222 702. Yeah, tell us about your weird and wonderful band names. I'll tell you in a moment about the name of Lior's band when he was 16 years old. My friend was in a band with him, so I'll tell you about the name of Lior's band as well. But I wonder whether you think much about air quality in the classroom. Students spend around 6 hours a day in a classroom. So how often do you think about the air they're breathing? A report from the University of New South Wales has found 17 school classrooms in New South Wales had median carbon dioxide levels above the recommended threshold. And these were not considered optimal for students learning most of the time. The Clean Air Schools report monitored the air quality of one classroom at 59 different schools across Sydney, Newcastle and Wollongong. So what do the findings mean? Dr. Amanda Conn is the Green spokesperson for health, also the chair of the Clean Indoor Air Inquiry. She's here now. Thanks so much for being here, Amanda.
4: Thanks for having me.
0: Tell me what this has found. So you've monitored the carbon dioxide levels. You picked one classroom across these different schools. Can you tell us about this methodology?
4: Yeah, so almost a third of the classrooms that were monitored exceeded the guidelines for carbon dioxide. And that's a problem for a couple of reasons. We know that high carbon dioxide actually impacts cognition and learning. So both for students and staff, it's not ideal if we actually want kids to learn. It's also a good proxy for ventilation. So high carbon dioxide means there's poor ventilation in the classroom, which means that airborne infections are more likely to spread as well. So you're more likely to get kids and staff off sick. Nearly a third of the classrooms measured having high carbon dioxide points to a really serious problem. how many more classrooms across the state that aren't being measured have levels like this. So it gets really clear from this small study that we actually need to be monitoring the air quality on a far

0: more regular and routine basis in classrooms, but also upgrading the ventilation in these classrooms so we're not reliant on teachers just opening a window.
1: Yeah, you talk about ventilation there. So the carbon dioxide level, you're just talking about everyone's just breathing each other's air too much. Is that what we're talking about here, or are there other pollutants?
0: Yeah, so the carbon dioxide is coming from staff and students breathing it out and not enough ventilation in the classroom. So some classrooms have what's called natural ventilation, which is a fancy way of saying the windows need to be open. Mm-hmm. And obviously teachers close the window because it's cold outside or because it's noisy outside. And then you get that stuffy, stale air that's not circulating. The study did also look at another pollutant, which is nitrogen dioxide. And there were 5 breaches of safe level of nitrogen dioxide levels. So that's much more likely to be coming from traffic or industry outside or near the school.
1: The first thing parents might be thinking is, how is my school impacted? Where can people quickly look up whether or not their own child's school is affected?
0: So the full study report is available on the School Infrastructure New South Wales website, but they only studied 59 schools, There's no particular reason these schools would be better or worse than the average school. So I think it's really incumbent at this point on the state government to actually roll out much more widespread air quality monitoring, so we actually know what the air quality is like in every school in New South Wales.
1: I see. So what you're getting at more is a pattern that there's these 59 schools assessed, and you said around a third were found to have levels of carbon dioxide that were problematic. So that could be a pattern right across the network of schools.
0: Yeah, that's right.
1: Yeah. What health impacts? You talked about, you know, the carbon dioxide and being tricky for concentration. What do we know about the health impacts of higher than required carbon dioxide levels?
0: Yeah. So high carbon dioxide actually directly impacts our cognition, so our ability to process information. It impacts productivity for staff. So there's a direct impact on kids' ability to learn from those high carbon dioxide levels. But it's also a proxy for ventilation that we know is linked to infection transmission. So particularly for kids that might have a chronic illness, that can actually be really dangerous, that these poorly ventilated classrooms are putting them at higher risk of bringing home infections.
1: The Department of Education has given us a statement on this, and they say that the report did not state that any classrooms in New South Wales public schools were unsafe. Do you agree?
0: I think what it found is that levels were above what's recommended by the construction code. They're at a level that will be impacting kids' cognition, ability to learn, and putting them at risk of infection. I don't think the government's spin on this detracts from the need to take action.
1: How would that action, I mean, what would you like to see done? Is it as simple as getting people to open the windows, getting a message out there, like, you know, like a sunscreen message, just let teachers know to open the windows where they can?
0: I don't think we should be relying on teachers to open the window. What we need is air quality monitoring and mechanical ventilation systems, so actual ducted ventilation, and ideally a system where the monitoring is actually built in. So that system will just kick on as soon as the carbon dioxide level is higher.
1: Some schools also recorded elevated levels of nitrogen dioxide outdoors. Are there broader concerns about environmental factors affecting children's health in school buildings?
0: So I think particularly where that nitrogen dioxide level is coming from roads and traffic near the school, that really is a concern. It's another reason we shouldn't be relying on opening windows for ventilation, because then you're just letting that pollution indoors. But it's another reason to look at things like allowing traffic to idle near schools and other ways we can reduce that exposure to vehicle pollution.
1: Dr. Amanda Conn is here. She's Green spokesperson for health and also the chair of the Clean Indoor Air Inquiry. And we're talking about the fact that a study from the University of New South Wales has found 17 school classrooms in New South Wales had median carbon dioxide levels above the recommended threshold, and that this threshold above this is not considered optimal for students learning most of the time, and ventilation being the issue. And Dr. Conn, you identify that you'd like to see something beyond opening windows with a ducted system. I know that there's been a big call, especially in the public education system, for air conditioning across the board. Would air-conditioned classrooms be solving this? Those schools that have targeted the air conditioning because of the heat, could this also help in that circumstance?
0: So there is an opportunity to fix both problems at once with a proper ducted HVAC system. So you could get heating, cooling and ventilation together. You won't get that effect from something like a split system where you get heating and cooling but not actually fresh air circulating. So this is really a

0: compelling study to show that it's worth making that investment to actually upgrade mechanical ventilation to fix both temperature and ventilation at once.
1: What would a monitoring program look like? How quickly could that be implemented?
0: Well, the inquiry I'm chairing at the moment has heard how widely available and cost-effective carbon dioxide monitors are. They're really small. It would be really easy to pop carbon dioxide monitors in classrooms to actually make parents and teachers aware of those levels. You wouldn't require the framework of an academic study to do that. And I think once people understood the levels in their own classroom and the risk, far more people would be interested in making sure we get these mechanical ventilation upgrades. There was a lot of attention paid to this issue during the peak of the COVID pandemic, and it's really unfortunate that this isn't a lesson that we've learned. This is something that we should now get right and not wait for another pandemic.
1: In the statement that we had from the department, they also said they're working with independent hygienists to undertake targeted follow-up assessment reviews and tests, and that they'll follow up, they'll follow their recommendations. Are you confident with that response? Do you believe the department is acting accordingly? You know, do you think they could be doing more?
0: Well, acting just on those 17 classrooms is going to leave a huge number of students and staff across the state at risk. Following this study that was just of 59 classrooms, the department really should be monitoring air quality across the state.
1: Yeah, well, we'll keep an eye on this one as well. I just was wondering, just before I let you go, studying air quality is not something I give much thought to, and it's one of those things once you become aware of it. Dr. Amanda Corden, is it something you think about all the time now when you're in a smaller space with other people? Are you always wondering about the air quality where you are?
0: Well, since I started sharing this inquiry, I've actually bought a little carbon dioxide monitor to see for myself how quick and easy it is to check. So we've had it in all of our inquiry hearings with a live update of the carbon dioxide level in the room. I suppose it is tricky because it's invisible, right?
1: Yeah.
0: It's a tricky pollution cause to get people to care about, but it obviously has such a huge impact on our health and well-being.
1: And I was thinking about, you know, air purifiers and that kind of thing, whether you could end up in a situation where you're bringing your own little kit along, you know, different filtration masks and that kind of thing. It's sometimes the more you know, the more you can worry, right?
0: Yeah, but I think no one should be in a position where they have to. And the inquiries heard from people living with chronic illnesses and immunocompromised, so, you know, people who've had an organ transplant, for example, they're having to go to this kind of length of wearing masks or bringing purifiers or checking air quality levels before they go places to protect themselves. They shouldn't have to. You know, we trust in a public building that you turn on the tap and get clean water. We should also be able to trust that the air in those buildings is clean by default.
1: Thanks so much for some time. Really appreciate it.
0: Thanks for having me.
1: That was Dr. Amanda Corden, Green Spokesperson for Health and also the Chair of the Clean Indoor Air Inquiry. In a moment, some band names. Love to hear from you if you were in a band. What was your band name? 1300 222 702 or 0467 922 702.
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1: I've been asking if you had a band back in the day and what was the name of that band. That's because after Fran Kelly received one of the King's Birthday honours, I heard she had a band and it was called Toxic Shock. Let's have a little bit of a listen to this.
5: Yeah!

0: my gosh, that's gold. 1-300-222-702. What was the name of your band? Fran's been appointed an officer of the Order of Australia, an AO. David is here in DY today. Hi, David.
1: Oh, hi, Emma. How are you?
0: Great, thanks. What was your band name?
1: So my band name was Altamira Sound Productions, and Altamira Sound was it was actually a reference in a Red Gum song back in the 80s about a group of Australians who left Australia to set up a socialist commune in Paraguay, and they landed in Altamira Sound. And I just really liked the sound of it. I thought it was pretty cool, so I thought I'd do it. And I never had a band when I was a kid, but it was always there ready.
0: I love it. And so, yeah, it never quite happened, but you were ready to go with the name.
1: Yeah, yeah. It didn't happen back then. I do actually record my own music now just at home, just for my own

0: interest. And I, you know, I put it under the Altamira Sound Productions label, so to speak.
1: It. It's just there. It's ready for when you do become a rock star, David. It's all ready
0: to go. Yeah. Absolutely.
1: Great to hear from you. Thanks so much.
0: Thanks, Emma.
1: See you later. 1-300-222-702. Can you top that? And what was the name of your band? You can call 1-300-222-702 or text 0467-922-702. And I mentioned my friend when she was 16 was in a band with Lior, the famous Lior, and their band was called Hat.
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3: with Emma Crowe.
1: Well, the illegal trade of marine wildlife is thought to be worth billions of dollars every year. It's big business to transport animals for food, medicine, or the pet trade, but of course it threatens the survival of many species. Today on World Oceans Day, a world first study is being released by Macquarie University, and it details the use of AI technology in spotting smuggled marine wildlife in travellers' luggage. In particular, shark fins, sea cucumbers and dried seahorses. It's an algorithm integrated into 3D scanners and it's used at airports. Dr. Vanessa Perotta is the lead researcher of the study. Hello, Vanessa.
4: Hello and happy World Oceans Day.
1: Lovely to have you. We're normally talking about whales when we chat to you. It's interesting to be talking about this technology used to, you know, crack down on the illegal wildlife trade. I mentioned there some of the things that are being smuggled. So sea cucumbers, dried seahorses and shark fins. Are they the main things being smuggled? What else is getting trafficked?
4: I'm sure there's a lot of other things getting trafficked and you and I and your listeners have no idea about it. And that's the problem. So for those who don't know what the illegal wildlife trade is, this essentially is when anyone can take animals out of the environment and deliberately smuggle them illegally. And so we've created world-first algorithms for the detection of shingleback lizards and other lizards. But this is the next step, bringing attention to marine animals because they get trafficked too. So people might have shark fins in their luggage or seahorses that have been seized, sea cucumbers. A lot of these are really natural, nice resources that are in Australia and other places around the world. And people will smuggle them because it makes money or there's a medicinal value or a medicinal purpose or people want prestige. Having a massive shark fin might be the coolest thing out, or there's a variety of reasons of why people do it. We want to stop it, and that's why we're creating, and this is a huge collaborative effort, I must point out, an Australian-led research. We've created these algorithms to be implemented in airports and mail pathways.
1: How would the algorithm work? How does this AI technology actually work to spot the smuggled items?
4: Well, I never thought I'd be working with AI, so let me just put this out first and foremost. AI is a complementary tool in this case, so it's not designed to replace humans. We love humans, but we also love AI to be able to assist humans. So in our front line, we have human detection, so we can detect things in luggage, and then we've got those biosecurity dogs. They're great. The idea of the algorithms is that they will essentially, you can scan an item, a luggage or mail item, through a 3D x-ray scanner. And this is the company that I'm working for, RapiScan Systems, who create these devices. And essentially you can scan this through and a computer, if it recognises what we've taught it to look for, be it a shark fin, it will tell the operator, hey, guys, there's something in here. You should check it out. If the person hasn't seen it or not. And it's not a silver bullet. It's one step forward in the detection of trafficking. So the more we know, the more we can stop this activity and the better we can protect our marine life.
1: Will this be able to be used at all airports, Vanessa?
4: Yes. So the idea is that, unfortunately, the implementation of this is the next step. So to have these at airports and mail pathways, which for many countries, they have these very big and expensive 3D tomography machines, which allows us to look in and around items. Your listeners might be familiar with going to the airport now. You don't have to take your water bottle or your laptop out of the bag. And that's because you're using 3D tech. It allows us to look in and around an item. And so the idea is to have these placed at all front lines so we can not only be searching for your bananas and your apples, which RapiScan Systems also have algorithms to detect, but also tell the difference between, say, a shingleback lizard and that of a seahorse. So it's just about making sure that we try and tackle a problem that not many people, until maybe even this chat right now, Emma, may not have known about.
1: I think it's one of those things people get very angry about, things being taken out of Australia, especially from our natural world. So you know, you're part of the study that's behind this. Will this be, is there funding needed to implement this, or is it all kind of ready to go?
4: Well, we've got it ready to go essentially, but funding is obviously the next step. And with regards to funding, it's always that problem that makes things a little bit more of a challenge. We've got these fantastic solutions, but implementing it is obviously the next low-hanging fruit to do. So as much as we would love to see this rolled out everywhere, the challenge is that the rest of the world, majority of the world is using 3D technology, but in some parts of the world, they're still based on 2D technology, which means they can only see what's in front of them. They can't look in and around an item. So there's a global problem. This is one piece of the puzzle for detecting. We need to make sure that these algorithms are in place worldwide. And we also need to make sure that we all have the same amount of cool technology to be able to have these detection capabilities.
1: Vanessa Perotta is the lead researcher of a study. It's World Oceans Day, and it's a world first study being released by Macquarie University detailing the use of AI technology to spot smuggled marine wildlife in travellers' luggage. You're talking about shark fins, sea cucumbers, dried seahorses, and that kind of thing. Well, it's something to watch, Vanessa. It'll be interesting to see what we can pick up with this technology and keep an eye on our borders. Thank you so much for being here.
4: Thank you so much.
1: Thank you. That's Dr. Vanessa Perotta. She is the lead researcher of the study. We're talking about band names. Love to hear from you on 0467 922 702 if you would like to share yours. In a little while, if you're listening on analog radio, the Bulldogs are playing the Eels at Stadium Australia at Sydney Olympic Park this afternoon. Kickoff for that game is at 4:05 p.m. And our commentary team, including Andrew Moore, will be on the radio with you on analog radio from 3:30 p.m. for the pre-game chat fest. Andrew Moore will be back as well, as usual, on NRL Monday from 6:30 p.m. today. So in a moment, it's footy on analog and the drive program on digital radio. And on ABC Listen, you've got the choice. You can go to ABC Sport for the footy or your local ABC radio station if you'd like to stay here with me this afternoon. We've got some great things ahead for you here on Drive. You'll be hearing from some award recipients in the King's Birthday Honours list today. The internationally recognised plant scientist, Professor Tim Entwistle. He's been appointed as an Officer of the Order of Australia. So Tim Entwistle, AO, after 5 p.m. He speaks so beautifully about what a botanic gardens means for a town or a city. You'll also meet a surf lifesaver as well as an advocate. Both have received their Medal of the Order of Australia today. But how about this? In a moment's time here on the digital program, you stay with us here on 702 or ABC Radio around New South Wales. Have you ever contemplated this? A world without curbside parking. That's right. Can you imagine it? So picture the main shopping strip, footpaths, no parking next to the footpath. How would that even work? You'll hear from someone who thinks this would be a great idea. That is coming up next. But off to the football for you on analog radio now. Have a great afternoon. And if you're staying here on digital radio, Emma Crowe with you for the rest of the afternoon. Let's have a look at the roads.
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1: Traffic. 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
6: Good afternoon. We are seeing heavy delays southbound on the M1 from the Central Coast into Sydney with long weekend traffic. Mount Cola, a burst water main, has southbound traffic delayed on the Pacific Highway near Cowan Road as well. Pretty busy northbound on the Hume Motorway from Campbelltown into Sydney. In Wollongong, look out for delays northbound on the M1 through Berkeley. And in Newcastle, we're seeing the usual delays southbound on the M1 into Ryhope. From ATN, I'm Thomas Reeve.
1: Thank you so much for that, Thomas. And to the news headlines now, Adam Story, good afternoon.
7: Afternoon, Emma. The Israeli military is warning that a second wave of Iranian missiles are headed for the country hours after Israel launched airstrikes targeting central and western Iran. That came after Iran launched a series of missiles at Israel in the first major bombardment since the fragile ceasefire took effect in early April. Buildings have collapsed and tsunami alerts have been issued after a powerful 7.8 magnitude earthquake hit the Philippines. Disaster management authorities say the fatalities are still being verified as authorities assess the extent of the damage on the ground. And the family of the late medical researcher Dr. Richard Scollier has accepted a federal government offer of a state funeral for the former Australian of the Year. Professor Scollier has died at the age of 59, 3 years after he was diagnosed with an aggressive brain cancer. There'll be more news at 4.
1: Thank you so much for that, Adam. And we'll be speaking with one of Richard Scollier's colleagues, former colleagues, Anne Cust. She's a professor in the faculty and she was at the Melanoma Institute, worked along with Professor Scollier. We'll speak with her after 5 p.m. today. Looking at the weather at the moment, it's currently 19 in the Sydney CBD. It's 19 in Penrith. It's 18 in Wollongong. Gosford, 19. Newcastle, 16. It's 17 in Bega, 21 in Lismore, 18 in Coffs Harbour, 12 in Armidale. It's 13 in Orange, 19 in Dubbo, 18 in Broken Hill and 3 degrees in Thredbo. And looking at the forecast tomorrow, we've got scattered showers developing through the far west and Riverina, turning isolated elsewhere, and the chance of a thunderstorm in the west. Morning fog on the east of the ranges and daytime temperatures warmer than average. Light and variable winds tending west to northwesterly through the day and north to northeasterly winds, fresh at times near the coast. 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
1: On 702 ABC Sydney and ABC Radio, right around New South Wales on this King's Birthday public holiday. It's funny saying the King's Birthday, isn't it? I know it's been a few years, but it still takes a while. It was the Queen's Birthday for so long. I wonder if you're just getting used to that as well. A couple of texts coming in on the band names. Here's a great one. It says, the Vegetarian Piranhas, Year 10, 1987, schoolmates band, practiced in the tin garden shed at Punch Bowl, playing AC/DC, The Angels, Oz Rock and other classics. And it's never been the same. Hearing has never been the same since. Damaged the hearing. Great memories, those that I can recall. Thank you so much to the person who texted that in. And John B. from Welby says, g'day folks, loving the show today. In my youth, I was in a band in Sydney. We were called Tightly Packed. Our close friends called us Squashed In. That is from John B. in Welby. What about you? What was your band name? 0467 922 702. Love to hear from you on that if you had a band name. And we'll take some calls on that in a moment as well. 1300 222 702.
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1: When you're thinking about ducking into the shops, how much does the ease of parking factor into your decision about whether or not to stop? I mean, there's some country towns in New South Wales with those glorious wide streets. You know, they've got room for parking not only on both sides of the road, but sometimes in the middle of the road as well. They've got like kind of a medium strip with parking in there as well. But in busier towns and cities, curbside parking can feel like it's at a premium. How would you feel then about getting rid of curbside parking altogether? It's a question being posed by Dorina Poyani. And now she's an associate professor in urban planning at the University of Queensland. She says curbside parking is taken as a given, but she's putting forward an interesting idea in a piece she's written for The Conversation. What if we got rid of it? No more curbside parking. What do you think? 1300 222 702, or you can text 0467 922 702. And Dorina Poyani is here now. Hello there.
9: Hi.
1: Now, I think you must have experienced, you know, vocalising this opinion and the blowback you get. What do people normally say to you when you say, I think we should get rid of curbside parking?
9: Well, a mixture. I mean, people who drive a lot and who do nothing else but drive don't like it, of course. They want to be able to park right in front of the store they're going to or the restaurant they're going to. But people who cycle love it because think about what we could do with the space. We could create fully protected cycling and scootering lanes. And now we have a lot more people using those devices. So that crowd certainly loves this proposal.
1: 1300 222 702. What do you think? No curbside parking anymore. So you're driving, you know, to your local shops. You can't just stop. Where am I parking, Dorina? Where's the car going? I mean, some of us have to drive to shops. We can't all cycle. We've got kids. We've got the shopping to put in a car, bags and bags of it. Where are we parking?
9: Oh, absolutely. So for people who cannot cycle, we still need to drive. And that includes, you know, busy moms with kids, the person, you know, taking grandma to the doctor. There's all kinds of situations where people need to drive. Well, I'd like to propose two things. One is have some designated drop-off spots in front of the shop so the person just gets dropped off and
1: then picked up later,
9: you know, rather than the car sitting there. And then have off-street parking available. So if you're an able-bodied person, you go and park your car at an off-street garage, and then you walk, you know, 300, 400 metres to the shop you're going to.
1: 1-300-222-702. What do you think about this idea? Get rid of curbside parking. The reason you're saying this, which is interesting, you say we are oversubscribed. We have more parking spots than cars in Australia. Is that right?
9: Yeah, that's right. There was a report by the Grattan Institute that came out fairly recently. I was not involved in its preparation, but the results were striking. I mean, it said that in this country, in the five large capital cities, we are operating under conditions of parking oversupply, maybe not so much right in the CBDs, but pretty much throughout the suburbs. So that had me thinking, well, what are we doing? Why are we wasting so much space then? We could plant trees. You know, if we didn't want to do cycling lanes, we could just expand our footpaths, plant shrubs. I mean, we need that for climate change.
1: The only places I've seen where they get rid of parking, it's to make room for cars on the move. You know, I'm thinking about busy streets in Sydney where after a certain time of day it becomes a clearway, and what you end up with is two lanes of traffic zooming through.
9: Yeah.
1: And I think it makes the little area feel hectic, busier, like you're just on a freeway, difficult for the local businesses. So what you're proposing isn't that. You're not saying stop the parking to add a lane for traffic. You're saying give that space over that we've had for parking to something nicer, more aesthetically pleasing, you know, what, a bit of alfresco dining, maybe a little park, a space to sit and reflect,
9: exactly.
1: And, you know, a place to park your bicycle, a few drop-in bays for people that need to get dropped to where they're going. I mean, the drop-in thing's interesting. Once we end up with proper driverless cars, this is possible, isn't it? Once the cars can just stay on the move all day. And it's probably coming quite soon, isn't it, to our future where the little car can time drop you off and go back to some little place far away where it lives until you need it again.
9: Exactly. I mean, that's the idea. With driverless cars, that's the most sustainable model. Have them operate sort of like Uber, so operate now, or Didi, you know, those services, except without human drivers. If we do it where everyone just owns a driverless car, then it's going to be a traffic chaos, I can guarantee.
1: I wonder, though, how it would affect the incidental, you know, the popping into the shops. I know when I'm driving around, it's the chemist I can pull in front of that I'll run into, or I've forgotten the milk and bread, the little corner shop, the butchers that still exist that haven't been given over to the supermarkets. I imagine retailers would be very much against this idea.
9: Yes, yeah, sometimes they are, but wherever they've done studies, like before and after studies, evaluation type of studies, where they've gotten rid of parking in busy shopping districts and replaced parking with nice things like micro-mobility lanes or more walking, more cycling, eventually the merchants came around because they saw that it increased foot traffic to their business. At first they were scared. They were like, oh, this will take away our car-based customers, but that was not the case. That's what experience has shown anyways.
1: Dorina Payani is with us, Associate Professor in Urban Planning at the University of Queensland. She's written an essay with a radical idea in The Conversation. You can have a read of it. No more curbside parking. We're just talking about how that would actually work. I mean, Dorina, we've got the whole state listing today all around New South Wales. There are places where this is really not a problem, right? I mean, I'm thinking about beautiful big country towns like Gunnedah. You've got the huge wide boulevard, and you can even, not even curbside parking, you can pull in almost perpendicular, you know, on the angle, and you can have cars all, you know, pulling in and out, and there's heaps of space for everybody. You wouldn't be getting rid of curbside parking in a country town, would you?
9: Well, it's not just about the space. To me, it's also about the aesthetics. See, I'm an urban designer. I was trained in the aesthetic tradition. I see public aesthetic as something that has value in a city, and I don't think parked cars add to that aesthetic. Something like trees does, but not parked cars. So, yes, I'll do that in country towns too.
1: You do it in country towns as well. She's coming for you, Gunadhar. No more parking. But yet they'd have to go and park down the road in the big shopping, in the parking area, and then walk a few hundred metres into the town centre. That's what you'd like to see?
9: Yeah. And in a small city, it's easier to use micromobility as well. I mean, in a large city like Sydney, maybe you cannot complete a full commute trip on a bicycle because the city is so large. But in a country town, you could. So it makes even more sense there.
1: Well, some country towns, though, it's kilometres and kilometres. People coming from a farm, 15 kilometres out of town into the town. So even more so needing the vehicle. It's a very interesting thing. It's definitely got us thinking about it here. Do you think any government would ever do it, though?
9: I think they would, and the reason I'm optimistic is that it's already happening overseas. It's happening in Europe. It's even happening in North America, which is a very car-oriented place. So I think eventually Australia will catch up.
1: Thanks so much. It's a really interesting idea. Thanks for spending some time with us.
9: Thank you.
1: That is Dorina Payani, Associate Professor in Urban Planning at the University of Queensland. Yeah, what do you think? 0467 922 702. No curbside parking. Would you go for it?
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1: I was asking about your band name, 0467 922 702, inspired by our own Fran Kelly. Turns out she was in a band called Toxic Shock. Rodney is in Griffith. Hi there, Rodney.
10: Hi, Emma. How are you?
1: Celebrating the band names. Yeah, great, thanks. What was your band name?
10: Yeah, Kiss My Brass.
1: That is great. Yeah. That's great.
10: Yeah, a bit cheeky, yeah. I should speak.
1: I reckon that's that's right. There's a whole merch line in that, I reckon. Did you ever print the T-shirts? Was there a merch line?
10: Yeah, no, we had proper shirts made and, for sort of the Red Hot Lips and, that sort of made. Yeah, so, no, we used to do quite a fair bit of work, back in the 90s and the early, 2000s. Tend up to them for about 20 odd years, and we sort of just got sick of doing weddings and things like that and we just do the odd little gig if we've got enough band members. But being out in the country, if you sort of lose a keyboard player or guitar or something, it's very hard to replace people. Mm. It's been a struggle of a time, but we had a great time.
1: Kiss My Brass, still going. And I think just cute enough to not be cancelled, Rodney, I reckon. We've got the cancel culture now, but I think Kiss My Brass it's okay.
10: We played for Tim Fisher when he was deputy PM, and he never cancelled our gig. And it was just on the edge.
1: Yeah, right. Just edgy enough. And what did you play in the band?
10: Saxophone, tenor sax.
1: Nice, Rodney. Yeah. I hope it's going well. Kiss My Brass is the band. You can check them out. Yeah. Thanks a lot. See you later.
10: No worries. All right. Bye.
1: How about you? What is the band name of a band that you were in? Neil is here in North Balgala. Hi, Neil.
11: Oh, hi. How you going?
1: Great, thank you. What was your band name?
11: Our band's name was Stig Can't Clap because it didn't have any hand claps on the drum machine we used.
1: I love it. Stig Can't Clap. So the drum machine, was it just broken? Was it just missing that feature of the clap?
11: No, it's just the model didn't have hand claps on it.
1: That's great. Did you have to do your own analog clapping? Were there songs where you all just dropped your instruments and clapped?
11: Yeah, we got around it. We figured that hand clapping wasn't that important as long as we got the songs organised.
1: Yeah, you can get the audience to clap if you do that big gesture with the hands above your head. But they all get out of time, don't they? Audience clapping, it's not good, is it?
11: Yeah.
1: I love it. So Stig Can't Clap. That's great. Yeah. Thanks, Neil. Love it.
11: Okay.
1: How about you? 0467 922 702. And Paul is here in Kerang Bellingen today. Hello, Paul.
12: Oh, hello.
1: Hi, what was your band's name?
12: Buddha's Revenge. And it was 1976-77 in Tasmania.
1: It's very clever, right? Because I think the idea of the Buddha is that he's much more chill than that. So Buddha's Revenge is very clever.
12: That's the whole, it's quite an original one, I think.
1: That's right.
12: Anyone else would come up with?
1: Yeah, if you're like Jesus holding a grudge or something like that. It's got a playing on the opposites there. Buddha's Revenge. Now, what were you playing in Buddha's

0: Yeah, not so much these days. I'm an old guy now, but the last band I was in was probably Hawk Crash School, and the one before that was Digital, which was a Bellingen band.
1: There you go.
0: Yeah,
1: that's good.
0: It was excellent fun.
1: Thanks so much for telling us about it. That's Paul and Bellingen. Buddha's Revenge, that's a clever one, isn't it? What's the name of your band? 0467 922 702. Emma Crowe with you this afternoon on 702 ABC Sydney and ABC Radio right around New South Wales. Douglas is here. Hi, Douglas.
2: Hi, how are you going?
1: Good. I believe you're in a bit of traffic, a bit of holiday traffic.
2: Yes, I'm coming back from the Henry Lawson Festival at Gulgon, and I'm about a kilometre or so from turning onto the Bells Line of Road because Victoria Pass is broken down.

0: And, it's a real nightmare here at the moment.
1: Well, tell me about the Henry Lawson Festival. What happens there?
0: Well, it was actually the 50th anniversary, since they've started the festival, and it goes over 4 days. It starts off on the Friday, where they have some things in the evening. On Saturday, there's a big thing through the main town. Sunday, they have the horse races, and this morning, they actually have a bush poultry slam, and people get the opportunity to read poetry. It's not all Lawson's poetry. The one I read was the poem called The Roaring Days.
1: Fantastic. Is it a bit like when you go to Tamworth and you need to have, a bit of a tune under your belt? Do you need to rock up at the Henry Lawson Festival with a bit of bush poetry ready to go?
0: Well, it's like at the Golgon RSL Club, there was possibly around about 120, and there was only about 6 performers, and we actually got to do 3 poems.
1: Okay.
0: So I think there's still a lot of shy poets out there that don't actually understand the buzz you get from standing up and being applauded, you know.
1: Love it, Douglas. So we were talking about band names, not only the bush poet, but you've been in a band. What was your band called?
0: It was called Buffalo Soldiers.
1: Buffalo Soldiers. Why did you go with Buffalo Soldiers?
0: Well, this is my 77th year since I've been circumnavigating the sun. And if you look when Bob Marley released Buffalo Soldiers, I was a drummer. And I had the idea that this was actually a good way to actually, like, attract girls, because we were...
1: I love it.
0: Well, you know what groupies are, don't you?
1: I love it. I love the honesty. Formed a band to get the girls. That's great, Douglas. I hope you get back, in some timely way. I hope the traffic's not too bad for you.
0: Yeah, well, it's one of the things about being retired is you're only on your own timeline. So, if it's worst-case scenario, I'll just pull up to the motel somewhere tonight and finish my journey tomorrow.
1: Yeah, nice.
0: Yeah, all right. Thanks very much.
1: Thanks so much. Yeah, that's a great one. So Buffalo Soldiers was Douglas's band name. We were talking earlier, Paul said Buddha's Revenge was his. I think Revenge might be quite popular with band names, because Phil in Winmalee says, I was in a covers band with some friends from uni back in the 80s. The band name was Coyote's Revenge, and we had a hand-painted picture of the coyote holding the Roadrunner up triumphantly on the bass drum. That's a great one. That's from Phil in Winmalee. What about you, 0467 922 702. Just a reminder, Douglas mentioned he's stuck in that traffic near Lithgow, and one of the main routes linking the Northern Tablelands with the coast has been closed. An oil spill has closed Waterfall Way east of Dorrigo Township between Maynards Plains and Newell Falls Roads. That's the Transport Management Centre says emergency and traffic crews are on site, and they anticipate reopening the road later this afternoon.
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1: Well, every week on the Sydney Drive Show, we have a chat with Australian story host Lee Sales. We find out who's on tonight's episode. This week, it's the inventor and entrepreneur Saul Griffith. But we also chew the fat about all manner of things. And this week, we're going to chat band names and also singing in choirs. Hi, Lee.
4: I like your optimism, Emma, that we're going to stay on topic, that you're going to list some things and that's what we're going to stick to. Like, has that ever happened?
1: Here's the agenda. Here is the agenda for what Lee Sales will be discussing today. But before we get to Australian Story, I want to acknowledge our great colleague, Fran Kelly. She's been appointed an officer in the Order of Australia. Well-deserved, of course. But listening to her chat with Craig Rucastle on 702 Breakfast this morning, we found out that I didn't know this about her, that she was in an all-girl punk band called Toxic Shock. So, Lee, were you ever in a band?
4: Nothing is fun as Fran with an all-girl band. I got roped. I had this pattern of getting blokes who would try to rope me into their band. I could play the keyboard reasonably well, but I never really had an aspiration to be a musician. But I seemed to always be hanging around people who really had burning desires to be professional musos. So I was friends with this guy called Chris, who he had a band called Breakthrough, spelt T-H-R-U. and we used to kind of, he was one of those guys who had his whole kind of room set up with synthesizers and four-track recorders and, all that sort of stuff. And he used to have a

0: combi van. So we used to sit out the front of my parents' house in the combi van until 2 a.m. talking about his dreams of being a rock star and all that kind of stuff. And then when I was in Washington, I can't remember the name of the band, but it was very similar. It was another friend who had a band, and he was always hitting me up to kind of be in the band. And occasionally I'd show up and play the keyboards, but I didn't really want to get roped into it. But I can't remember the name of that one, which means it mustn't have been very memorable, because if it was like Buddha's Revenge or something, I would definitely still remember it.
1: There's some good names, aren't there? I wonder if you were in a band when you were younger. Maybe you're in one now. There's Fran Kelly's Toxic Shock. Lee remembers being in Breakthrough with a T-H-R-U at the end. What about you? 1-300-222-702, or you can text 0467-922-702. And Lee, I saw a social media post of yours saying how much you loved singing in the mass choir, Chorus Oz. Tell us about this.
0: Oh, that is just such a wonderful public service. So the Sydney Philharmonia Choirs once a year does this thing in Sydney called Chorus Oz, where it's perfect for people like me who can't commit to a weekly choir rehearsal. So you commit for a weekend and you do 2 full days of rehearsal, and they send you the score ahead of time and some teaching tracks, and you're meant to listen to your part and be familiar with it. And then you spend 2 days with the conductor, who's a man named Brett Waymark, who's amazing, and he kind of talks everyone through their part and pulls the choir together. And then the orchestra shows up the final afternoon, and then on the final night you do a performance. So this year it was selections from Aida, the Verdi opera. And it was just, honestly, I'm still on a high from it. It is just the most glorious thing to sing in a big group of people. I found it quite fun because Aida's pretty bloodthirsty.
1: Yes.
0: They did it in English. And, there's some just choice lyrics like, you know, and now because of, you know, that you must... the gods you have offended, you must now go to their altars and be burned alive. Singing that, me and my friend, that was our favourite line, however that went, and we were just singing that like a sea shanty. We were so into
1: it. I love
0: it.
1: I love how you're rocking up with your friends. So you're kind of practising sort of in private, then you're turning up for the big rehearsal. I just love the idea that there's someone who's rocked up to Chorus Oz and they're just next to Lee Sayles in the opera house.
0: Oh, yeah.
1: That's right. A great one as well.
0: They said, at a certain point, they said, you know, turn around and say hello to the person behind you, whatever. And the woman in front, like, just nearly died when she saw that it was me. So the poor thing.
1: I love
0: it. But it's kind of everyone there is very happy and excited to be there. And everyone just gets chatting to everyone else. And it's a really just absolutely awesome experience. So if you weren't musical, it's kind of a step up from pub choir. If
1: you enjoy
0: pub choir, you would enjoy this, but it sort of helps. You got to be able to follow a score,
1: yes,
0: and it helps to know a little bit about music, I think.
1: I've got a little bit here from a couple of years ago. This is not, Lee Sayles might have been in this one. This is from 2024. But anyway, here's Chorus Oz from a couple of years ago.

0: Yeah, Lee, it would just be so tingly to be in the middle of that. I remember doing it at school, being in a big choir. It is such a wonderful feeling, isn't it?
1: It's a great feeling. Yeah. I did it for the first time maybe 20 years ago. It was Beethoven's Ninth. And I, of course, being a girly swot, would religiously be at home on the piano unpicking my part. And my then husband, who was a bass, never used to practice. He was a real fly-by-the-seat-of-his-pants person. And so when we actually got to the event, every time the altos would come in hard on something, you'd hear one bass voice chime in because he basically had picked up my part by osmosis and didn't know his own.
0: I love it. We probably should talk about tonight's episode of Australian Story. You were right. We've gone off the track. So the program, you met the subject of tonight's episode 3 years ago, and he was on a mission to electrify the world. Tell us about Saul Griffith.
1: So he's an amazing guy. He's an inventor and an entrepreneur. He is an Australian. He went overseas and kind of made a fortune. And then he decided he's very interested in climate change, and he decided he wanted to make a real practical difference and to show that regardless of, you know, what government policy is, ordinary people can make a difference. So he lives down sort of in the Wambara, Austenmere, Thurool part on the coast just south of Sydney, between Sydney and Wollongong. And so he set out to try to electrify a whole postcode basically down there while simultaneously doing kind of a similar project in the US. So we first jumped in to have a look at that when it started, as you say, 3 years ago, and then we've gone back to see how it's

0: going since. And I don't want to kind of spoil too much of the story, but as people often find, I think, when they want to instigate social change, it's often one step forward, two steps back, or two steps forward, one step back. It's never really a straight path. So it's interesting to get a look at what's happened.
1: You've also got a special Australian story coming up about Richard Scollier-Lee.
0: Yeah, what an incredible guy. So we first did a program on him a couple of years back, and then of recent times we've reconnected just, you know, as he knew that his journey was starting to come towards its end. And so that'll be next week on Australian Story. We just need a little bit more time to get the finishing touches on that. But I had the privilege to meet him a couple of times when I was hosting the Australian of the Year broadcast for the ABC, and what a wonderful man who has just done the most brilliant public service.
1: Yeah, a lot of people remembering Richard Scollier today. We'll be speaking a little bit later on the show, actually, with someone who worked with him at the Melanoma Institute, a faculty member at the Melanoma Institute when he was there. Professor Anne Custell will be on the show just after five, remembering and talking about the important work he did with melanoma as well. Lee, it's been great to speak with you. I'm just imagining everybody now thinking about signing up for Chorus Oz next year in the altos. A strong alto segment.
0: Well, I think everyone should, but unfortunately I've already checked my diary and I've got a bloody Chat 10 show live in Brisbane that weekend, so I can't do it, which is a real drag.
1: The year after, okay, so we're going for 2028. Chorus Oz 28, Lee will be there, you might be next to her, that'll be pretty fun. The altos would be supreme. They'll have to audition the altos, so many people will want to do it, so that'll become, you know.
0: I'll have to do some vocal exercises and move myself up to sopranos just to get some peace and quiet.
1: That's right. Lovely to talk with you, Lee. Thanks so much.
0: Thanks, Emma.
1: You can catch Australian Story at 8 p.m. tonight on ABC TV, and you can catch up on all episodes, of course, on ABC iView. Lots coming up ahead here on 702 ABC Sydney Drive and ABC Radio right around New South Wales. I wonder whether you're, whether you're very well aware of RSV. Have you ever been sick and not sure what you've had and then found out from a test that you've got RSV? I wonder whether you know that there is a vaccine and, you know, who can access that vaccine. We'll be talking about that as well. You'll also meet someone recognised in the King's Birthday Honours list today who works with victim survivors of modern slavery in Australia. So what does slavery look like in Australia, and how can you help, and how can you spot someone who might be vulnerable? We'll be talking about that as well. Also love to hear from you if you've got some more suggestions for band names. Were you in a band? What was your band called? Love to hear from you on that, 1300 222 702, or you can text on 0467 922 702. We've got 5 minutes of news now at 4 o'clock.
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5: Story with ABC News. The Israeli Defence Force says a second wave of Iranian missiles has been fired towards Israel. Chelsea Hetherington has the latest.
6: The latest wave of strikes comes hours after Israel launched airstrikes targeting central and western Iran in response to missile fire from Tehran. Sirens sounded in central Israel and the government urged the public to seek shelter. Iran has not immediately acknowledged the attack, but earlier said missiles fired at northern Israel are the beginning of a full week of continuous strikes in response to repeated violations of the ceasefire, including in Lebanon. This all comes despite US President Donald Trump urging his Israeli counterpart Benjamin Netanyahu not to fight back, but insists a deal to end the war with Iran is within reach.
5: Several people have been killed in the southern Philippines and dozens injured after a powerful earthquake struck off the coast of Mindanao. Here's Southeast Asia correspondent Tim Swanston.
7: The powerful 7.8 magnitude earthquake hit off the south coast of the southern Philippines island of Mindanao this morning. The Philippines Civil Defence Office has reported at least 8 people were killed, although the office said the deaths were still subject to validation. The regional director said about 130 people had been injured. Most of the damage appears to be in general Los Santos City, a coastal city just north of the earthquake's epicentre. Tsunami warnings have been issued for the Philippines, and waves of 1 metre were monitored in southern provinces, with authorities urging residents in coastal areas to higher ground. Tim Swanston, ABC News, Jakarta.
5: The Chinese leader Xi Jinping has landed in North Korea to meet President Kim Jong-un in his first official visit since 2019.

0: BBC's Laura Becker reports.
1: Analysts believe Mr. Xi is trying to reassert his influence over Mr. Kim to prevent him leaning too heavily on Moscow. Russia has been providing North Korea with badly needed oil, food and weapons technology in exchange for North Korean troops and munitions for its war in Ukraine. Beijing has not liked being sidelined, as it's eager to maintain some influence over Pyongyang to rein in any volatile behaviour and ensure stability on its borders.
0: Back home in the family of the late medical researcher, Dr. Richard Scollier has accepted a federal government offer of a state funeral for the former Australian of the Year. Professor Scollier has died at the age of 59, 3 years after he was diagnosed with an aggressive brain cancer. He and colleague Georgina Long used their melanoma research findings to treat his tumour, for which they were named Australians of the Year in 2024. Premier Chris Minns says Professor Scollier was a big, kind-hearted man who devoted his professional career to making life better for others.
2: I thought the way he handled the last few months had been really difficult, hard on him, hard on his family, but he never let that, I guess the weight of that diagnosis weigh on him, and I think as a way of living your life, he's been wonderful.
0: There's been widespread condemnation of a billboard that's been seen in Melbourne's CBD with a sexist depiction of the Victorian Premier Jacinta Allen. Ethan Siderman reports.
3: The mobile billboard features a doctored image of Jacinta Allen alongside the phrase, "Ditch the witch." Political leaders from state and federal opposition parties have joined Prime Minister Anthony Albanese in labelling the ads sexist and harmful.
4: Totally unacceptable and has no place in public life.
3: However, One Nation leader Pauline Hanson has been less sympathetic on Sky News.
5: Suck it up, sweetheart.
3: The images appeared alongside ads for Melbourne brothel Gotham City, which has confirmed it's one of the businesses funding the campaign. Miss Allen condemned the sexist language as part of a corrosive political debate.
0: Socceroos midfielder Cameron Devlin has defended the team's slow starts in recent practice matches. The Socceroos went a goal down early in a 1-0 loss to Mexico a week ago and drew 1-1 on Sunday against Switzerland in San Diego. But Devlin says the Socceroos perform well against the two sides placed in the top 20 of FIFA's rankings. With the Socceroos' first World Cup game against Turkey just 6 days away, Devlin says the team has work to do but is still playing well.
6: When you're coming up against, you know, Mexico, Switzerland, they're really good teams. And I think the way, you know, we went about it in both second halves of both games shows, you know, the resilience and what kind of this team's, you know, always been about.
0: The annual King's Birthday AFL clash between Collingwood and Melbourne is underway after celebrities earlier made an icy plunge at the MCG for the annual fight MND Big Freeze. The AFL legend Neil Danaher started Fight MND in 2014 to help tackle the disease, which he battled for over a decade before his death 2 weeks ago. Isolated showers over the central and northern inland and along the southern coast tending to be scattered about central parts of the coast and the adjacent ranges. The chance of a shower or two in Sydney this afternoon, partly cloudy tomorrow with a top of 21. It's 4:05.
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9: How are you this afternoon? Great to be with you. Yeah, Emma Crowe filling in on 702 ABC Sydney and ABC Radio right around New South Wales this afternoon. Hope you can spend the afternoon here with us. If you are looking for the football, it is available on the ABC Listen app. If you go there and click on ABC Sport on the button, you'll be able to hear that kickoff's just happened at 4:05, the Eels versus the Rabbitohs there at Sydney Olympic Park. So that's where to go if you're looking for the football this afternoon. But I'm here with you until 6:00 this evening. We've got lots ahead as well. We're celebrating some of the recipients in the King's Birthday Honours List this afternoon. In a moment, you'll meet someone who has founded an organisation to help people who are victims and survivors of modern slavery in Australia. How can you identify when someone might be in trouble or vulnerable? And how can you help? We'll find out some more about that. And have you ever been sick with RSV? It can be very debilitating. A lot of people don't know about it. And there are some people in our society who don't know that they are eligible for a free vaccine. So we'll hear a bit more about that as well. Also love to hear from you on your band name. Were you in a band? And what was the name of your band? 0467 922 702. Tell us about the name of your band. And let's check in on the roads first.
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9: Derek Peterson is here from the Transport Management Centre. Hi, Derek.
10: Good afternoon, Emma. We'll go to the western side of the Blue Mountains first, because with that closure of Victoria Pass still in place, there are delays on the diversion route this afternoon.

0: Eastbound traffic on the Great Western Highway is heavy heading into Lithgow, and then there are delays on that diversion route, which is Chifley Road, heading towards Bell. Police are on site to try and assist with the traffic flow in parts of Lithgow, so follow their directions, but just factor in plenty of extra time. Be prepared for delays heading through Lithgow towards Bell. Elsewhere, inland from the mid-north coast, Waterfall Way is closed in both directions. It's closed between Thora and Dorrigo Mountain. It's because crews need to clean up an oil spill that has occurred there. South of Cootamundra at Bathungra, there's been a car crash on the Olympic Highway. That's slowing southbound traffic through the area. If you're heading from the Central Coast or the Hunter towards Sydney, there's some heavy southbound traffic on parts of the M1 Pacific Motorway, quite heavy around Carryong and Calga, and also as you approach the Hawkesbury River Bridge from the north. Heading towards Sydney from the other direction, from the southwest on the Hume Motorway, traffic starting to build through the Southern Highlands and through Douglas Park heading in towards Campbelltown. To public transport, no major issues to report for Sydney trains this afternoon, except for some planned track work. Buses replace trains between Richmond and Blacktown. You can find those details at a transport app or at the website, transportnsw.info, and traffic information is at livetraffic.com.
1: Thank you so much for that, Derek. It's 8 minutes past four on 702 ABC Sydney and ABC Radio right around New South Wales. Emma Crowe with you this afternoon. Talk about RSV in a moment, but a couple of texts to read to you about band names first. This one is from Tony. Hi, Emma. Some uni students I knew in the 80s had a band called The Innocent Butlers. They were playing on the trope that butlers in movies often commit the crime. The Innocent Butlers, that's great. Back in the 60s, this is from Denise. Back in the 60s, there was a Sydney band called The Rubber Band. Oh, that's a good one, Denise. Nice one. The Rubber Band, a band back in the 60s. I wonder if anyone remembers The Rubber Band. And Mark says that I was in a few bands in the 70s and 80s. The Daggers, The Sunday Drivers, The Sweet Nothings, Hoi Polloi, and The Sparklers. I think the best band name was the short-lived Prominent Sydney Businessmen. That's from Mark. Love those. 0467 922 702. Were you in a band? We're talking about this because Fran Kelly, who was recognised in the King's Birthday Honours list today, I found out this morning she was in a band, an all-girl punk band called Toxic Shock back in her youth. Can you beat that? 0467 922 702.
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1: When you get sick, do you tend to get curious about what kind of sick you are? I think there was a bit of conditioning with all those PCR tests that we did back during COVID times. You know, you sort of go to the doctor and it's not good enough to know you've got a virus or, you know, or allergy. You kind of want to know what you've got. An illness that I learned about during that time is RSV. It stands for Respiratory Syncytial Virus. Have you heard of RSV? If you haven't heard of it, you're not alone, because despite tens of thousands of cases being reported across Australia this year, a new survey has found many eligible older Australians know little about the virus or the free vaccine now available to help protect them. Catherine Hughes, AM, is Executive Director of the Immunisation Foundation of Australia. Hello there, Catherine.
4: Thank you for having me, Emma.
1: I like dropping in the honours there on the day when the King's Birthday Honours get announced. Do you often have the AM just dropped into conversations? Quite nice.
4: Oh, there's not many occasions for it, but just occasionally it pops up.
1: Now and again, why not? So RSV, the cases are outnumbering both COVID-19 and influenza notifications in Australia. Why do you think many people still don't know about RSV?
4: Well, what we find is, you're right, around three quarters of the people that we surveyed hadn't heard much about RSV before. And I think what happens is a lot of people who have heard of it think it is a disease just for babies. They don't realise that it can really affect older adults quite severely sometimes. And I also think, you know, we've got to get the healthcare providers to really do a great job bringing it up with their patients as well, because we know that if healthcare providers recommend it, people know about it and people do it.
1: Yeah, I know that it can be really rough. I think I've had it maybe just once, and I felt I was more sick with RSV than I was when I've had COVID a couple of times.
4: Yeah, I've heard that so many times. I think, you know, RSV can be mild. So for some people, it will just be like a bad cold. But unfortunately for others, it can lead to nasty complications like pneumonia, which you really don't want to get, can send people to hospital. And we do have deaths from RSV every year as well.
1: So you're saying, you know, it manifests differently depending who has it. What are the symptoms of RSV?

0: Generally, it starts with congestion, cold-like symptoms, a bit of coughing, and if you're lucky, that's all it will be. But for others, it will get worse, and particularly if you have other health conditions, it can exacerbate those. So yeah, it's just something that you want to try and avoid. It often comes up during winter in Australia.
1: We're talking about RSV. I wonder whether you have something to contribute. 0467 922 702. Are you like me? Do you kind of want to know what you've got now? It's not okay to just have a lurgy. You want to know what kind of lurgy you've got. And yeah, have you had RSV, and have you considered having a vaccine for RSV? Can you just tell us, Catherine, who is eligible for the vaccine program?
0: Well, this is the first year that we've got vaccines free and available for pregnant mums, for babies, and now for older Australians. So if you're age 75 or older, it is free for you from GP or pharmacy. Or if you're 60 and older and you're Aboriginal or Torres Strait Islander, it's also free for you too.
1: What about people who would maybe like to have it anyway? Can you get it, and how much would it cost? I know people sometimes go and get the shingles vaccine, for example, and it's not necessarily free, but they decide to go and, get a vaccine.
0: It is available for say some age groups at a cost. So if you're curious about it, go see your pharmacist or your GP and have a chat. It does come at a cost, but eventually we'd love to see the free program expanded and broadened to other age groups.
1: What are some of the barriers preventing older Australians from getting vaccinated against RSV?
0: The main thing is awareness. So people just haven't always heard of RSV. We hear a lot about COVID, we hear a lot about flu, but RSV is kind of the poor cousin, doesn't quite have the same sort of coverage. So a lot of people just haven't heard of it. And I think that is honestly the biggest barrier. And then the next biggest barrier is just not being recommended by healthcare providers.
1: Catherine Hughes is founder and executive director of the Immunisation Foundation of Australia. I was just talking about, COVID. Do you think there's a little bit of vaccine fatigue after COVID and the mandatory vaccination program, where people are, I don't know, a bit weary of it? Are you seeing enough people with the uptake of the flu vaccine, for example? And is this RSV vaccine another thing where people need to think about whether to go and get it? Do you get some resistance in the community?
0: I think since COVID, it's fair to say that there has been an increase in resistance. But I guess what's been really positive from a poll that we recently conducted on older Australians, we found that only 7% have decided against RSV vaccination. So actually, people are pretty supportive. About 60% of respondents said that they have already had it or they're going to go get vaccinated soon for RSV. And then around a third of people are pretty unsure, and that's where, this awareness and this information sharing is really important.
1: I know this week happens to be RSV Awareness Week as well, which is why you're out talking about it. Do people sort of, I don't know, triage the vaccines that they get? Are people concerned about getting lots of different vaccines for different ailments all at once? Is that something to be worried about, or is it okay to go out and get a flu vax and an RSV vaccine, maybe the shingles vaccine? Do you need to worry about spacing these out?
0: That's a great question. I think it can be easy to think, oh gosh, there's a few I need to get. But at the same time, you can think about what a privilege it is that we can prevent so many things. The good thing is with RSV vaccine, you can have it at the same time as your flu vaccine, which makes it really simple to go and get done and
1: Right.
0: get protected for winter.
1: Might feel a little bit wonky for a day after that, do you think, or not really? What are the side effects of a vaccine?
0: Side effects, right, depends on the vaccine, and definitely chat with your healthcare provider about those. But certainly, fatigue, a bit of soreness can be common.
1: Bit of sore arm, yeah. My colleagues were getting their vaccine for the flu shot last week. I forgot to register for mine. I've got to go and get mine done. It's that sore arm for me is always the main symptom. I don't notice too much else when I have my shot. But yeah, you're right. It's a privilege, isn't it, to be able to go and get the vaccine? So, something to think about.
0: That's the way I think about vaccines. I lost my child Riley to whooping cough 10 years ago from, he was too young to be vaccinated. So I just think, gosh, we're so lucky to have access to vaccines, and, why wouldn't you get it done?
1: My goodness, whooping cough is another thing. I mean, that's what you just said there is why people need to really listen when parents are saying, please don't smother my little newborn with kisses and all that kind of thing before they've been vaccinated. We've got to be very careful, don't we, with, especially our little babies.
0: Yeah, we need to protect the vulnerable members of our society, the neighbor who's going through cancer, the friend with a little baby, your old grandma, everyone deserves a right.

0: to be healthy, and we need to do our bit to help protect them, I think.
1: Is that the reason you are on the Immunisation Foundation of Australia, Catherine, or your own experience there, or is that...
0: Absolutely, yeah. So we founded the Immunisation Foundation of Australia, about a year after Riley passed away from whooping cough, and we connected with so many other people in the community who'd been impacted by these different vaccine-preventable diseases and thought, gosh, we need people to stand up and support immunisation. So that's what we do.
1: Mm, and it's always a conversation with your GP. I know the whooping cough, I think it's pregnant women who can have a vaccine, and then people who might be working younger people in their families. But as always, these conversations are something to discuss with your own health practitioner, see what's best for you. And that might be the RSV vaccine free if you're over 75 or younger in different cohorts.
0: Absolutely. Always a great idea to bring it up with your healthcare provider. They can give you all sorts of great information.
1: Thank you so much for some time. Really appreciate it.
0: My pleasure. Thanks, Emma.
1: Thank you. That's Catherine Hughes. She's the Executive Director of the Immunisation Foundation of Australia. Yeah, you can go and have a look at that. Go to your GP and ask the question whether an RSV vaccine might be something for you. I have a text here from Lorna. Just walked into a pharmacist on Friday for the RSV vaccine. So easy. No cost for me and no reaction. That's from Lorna on the text. Yeah, you might have something to say about that as well. 0467 922 702.
2: Who will win the AI race? Has gambling become our national sport?
3: Questions. They've never been more important. So the one thing we'll never question is our duty to keep asking. ABC News. Keep asking.
1: We're talking about band names. Inspired by Fran Kelly, we found out she used to be in an all-girl punk band called Toxic Shock. She was interviewed by Craig Rucastle on 702 ABC Sydney. That interview played out this morning, and there was something we learned about Fran today. I didn't know about that. But what about you? Were you in a band? What was the name of your band? Kate is in Kyogle. Hi, Kate.
4: G'day.
1: What about you? Been in some bands?
4: Yep. A long time ago, though.
1: What were they called?
4: It was a women's band in Brisbane called April's No Fool.
1: Love it.
4: It was really quite fun.
1: Love it.
4: There's lots of us.
1: And, were any of you called April?
4: No.
1: April's No Fool. That's a great one.
4: Yeah, I can't remember. I don't think we got together on April Fool's Day. It's just some name that came up that one of the women came up with. But, yeah, we used to have a really good time in that band. It was fun.
1: What were you doing in the band?
4: Oh, a few different things. I think I was into saxophone in those days. There was about 10 of us of all different sort of music genres, and we used to do anything from country and western to folk to rock and roll, and we played in some really fun places. Brisbane was great in the 80s. It was really alive with, wacky music and street music and all that sort of stuff.
1: Yeah,
4: it was
1: fantastic.
4: Fun.
1: Fantastic. Yeah. And so you mentioned that more than one band, though. So April's No Fool, what about another band?
4: I dabbled in rock and roll for a bit. I wasn't very good at that, but we formed a band called JAG, which stood for Just Another Girls Group. I don't know if you've seen that SBS show Riot Women, where the women get together and some of them aren't very good musos, but they've got a shit hot leader.
1: It was a bit
4: like that.
1: So you had an amazing leader, and you were pretty mediocre.
4: Yeah.
1: JAG is great though. Just Another Girls Group. That's fantastic.
4: Yeah, that was fun.
1: Yeah, thanks for that, Kate. That's some good ones. Thanks a lot.
4: Yeah, you're welcome.
1: How about you? 1-300-222-702. Were you in a band? What were they called? Here is a text from. This one's from Jane. In the 1980s, good friends of mine were in a band in Sydney called Nervous System. They played a lot. Sadly, they got some bad reviews, which made them angry, but it didn't deter them. That's from Jane. Thanks for that. Heather says the Rubber Band were great. Oh, that's right. Someone else said that they were in the Rubber Band. So Heather saw them. The Rubber Band were great. They did our high school formal for Penshurst Girls High in 1970 at the Swish at the time, Hurstville Civic Centre, the Swish Hurstville Civic Centre. They did all the hits with incredible fidelity to the originals. We danced till we dropped. Happy days. That's from Heather, remembering the Rubber Band. And this one, band names, Jack Tar Band, Jazz, Galapagos Duck, and 2BA Radio, and the Bay to the Victorian Border. There's another text there on band names. And this is a great one. This is from Greg. We want to call ourselves the Dooners because we were a covers band, also because three of us used to sit and play Oh, and because three of us used to sit down to

0: play. I also thought the Three Stools would be good. That's from Greg. So the bands that almost happened, the Dooners and the Three Stools from Greg. How about you? 0467 922 702, your band name.
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0: Well, today is the public holiday and the King's Birthday Honours List is part of that. I wonder whether you noticed anybody being recognised today. Sally Irwin's the founder of the Freedom Hub, a charity dedicated to empowering the survivors of modern slavery in Australia to rebuild their lives through her survivor school. And Sally and her team provide trauma support, employment coaching and a community to help their members transition out of the darkest time in their lives. And this work has earned Sally an Order of Australia medal. So Sally Irwin, OAM, welcome to Drive.
3: Thank you.
0: How's it feel to be recognised for your work with this medal?
3: A little strange. I'm very excited about it though. Yeah, and shocked, everything.
0: Yeah.
3: Lots of emotions.
0: Well, it's special because someone's noticed you and nominated you. That's how this works. And I know they often encourage everyone to have a look at the people around them and nominate people doing great work. So someone has obviously taken the time to nominate you and, yeah, you now have the OAM.
3: Yes, it's very exciting.
0: Yeah. When people ask you what you do and you tell them that you work to help people who've been victims and survivors of modern slavery in Australia, do you find people are resistant to the idea that slavery even exists in Australia?
3: Yes and no. Definitely 12 years ago when I started in this area, people sort of just absolutely wouldn't believe me at all. But since the Modern Slavery Act came out in 2018, a lot of corporates and businesses who now must comply to a new law explaining, you know, checking their supply chains and making sure that they've not got slavery in their business in any kind. As a result, a lot of people are being trained because and learning about it, but that's mainly in the cities. I would definitely say in our regional areas, a lot of people go, no. But then there's people in the regional areas that have experienced it, particularly migrants in the working fields, doing our harvests and things. So it's a mixed bag nowadays. It's better than it was 12 years ago.
0: Yeah, so what can modern slavery look like in Australia? You mentioned migrant workers in the harvests. I suppose you're talking about situations where you're having to, you're being asked to surrender your passport, for example, or, you know, not paid till the end of a certain stint of work, that kind of thing.
3: Yes, it looks like a lot of different ways. Mm. It can be people that are being bussed into clean high-rise buildings in our cities. No one's checking that you know, their company just contracts in a labour hire group of cleaners and no one's checking. It can be regional workers, a lot of Pacific Islanders come into our country to actually help us with our harvest fields, particularly up in northern Queensland. And those people soon find themselves in a situation where they're not being paid or they're being told they've got to pay back like a debt bondage on their contracts. It can be students that have come here to study and better themselves and then they find out that they can't, who can live on 20 hours a week work in our country? So they end up in a situation where they're looking for cash jobs at night within their own culture and then they get themselves caught up and think, well, this is just like my home country. And that's probably what really fires me up because I'm like, well, this is Australia, you know, we're meant to be the fair country and I just can't stand to think that people could be treated that way in Australia.
0: You founded Freedom Hub. What was it that made you start this organisation?
3: I started it because someone said, why don't you... I had been living in Europe for 4 years and I had seen... I was shocked there, to be honest, that there was slavery happening in Europe and I'd been living there and I'd started volunteering in a small sort of like soup kitchen, needle exchange place where girls who had been sex trafficked out of Eastern Europe into Berlin in Germany to be hairdressers or work in restaurants had been tricked and lied to and thrown into basements and ended up in a terrible sex trafficking situation. So when I came back to Australia, I thought, well, now I can really do something about it. My language skills are a bit better in this country. Mm. And I really thought I would do a lot of fundraising and do what I could to support the women that I had met over there that I felt so hopeless that I couldn't help. And then somebody just randomly said to me, why don't you help people that have experienced this in Australia? And I laughed like most people would, going, what? No way. There's no way that happens here. So I did spend about a year really researching and trying to work out what I could do. I'm not a lawyer or a social worker. So being a human rights activist has sort of come out of nowhere in the second half of my life. And that's really where it started. And my research sort of found, and it's still there, we're the only organisation in Australia that provides long-term support. And that was the main thing. The government was doing stuff. The government is still doing stuff. But it's all 60 days, 90 days. It's very short term.
0: Yeah.
3: And if you've been through a lot of trauma and been through slavery particularly, it's a particular part of the brain that really shuts down and you end up with this long-term mental health issue that takes more than 60 or 90 days to get through. So that's why I started the Freedom Hub, to really help provide the experience for these people to have a long-term support group and peer group that they could recover with.
0: I was reading a little bit about your services, and I know you make a real point of the fact you call it offboard. You don't offboard people. So once you're helping someone, they stay looped in. Can you just explain that a bit more for us?
3: Yeah, sure. So once they've been with us for a year or two, they often start getting work and getting back out in employment. We see their confidence get to be confident enough to go out. And what happens is it might be 5, sometimes 10 years later, they've actually married or having children. They don't know about midwifery in Australia, or they don't know what their rights are to become a mother and what they would do with income. Or sometimes it's a year or two later, they sort of get their first tax return. They've got to need help with that. I've even had one girl sort of had the lighting go in her housing and didn't know, you know, what the best electrician would be. You know, they I think we become their family. So they ring us up out of the blue and say, you know, I don't know what to do. How do I do this? They've got no friends or family in this country often, if they've come from another country. So they depend on us, really. So that's what it looks like. And then we have many come back wanting a career. At first, when they first leave their situation, they're just desperate for money so they can put food on the table and they can feed kids if they've got them and buy clothes. But once they've worked for a while and they realise our country offers a lot more, they come back and say, I would like to be a nurse, or I might like to be, you know, I'd like to do more with my life. Can you help me? So that's when we start tutoring them and helping them with a longer term, more stable type of employment. And we partner with the corporates that have to comply to employ them.
0: Right,
3: it's very full circle.
0: And pathways, I suppose, like you say, pathways through education and training. Sally Irwin's here, the founder of the Freedom Hub. That's a charity that empowers the survivors of modern slavery to reclaim their lives. And she's been awarded a medal in the Order of Australia today in the King's Birthday Honours. Do you think everyone can have a role in being on the lookout for people who might be in a vulnerable position, Sally? And what should we be looking out for?
3: Well, there's lots of red flags, but the obvious ones are people that are being supervised. If they don't speak English, or they've got someone that's saying to them, like to the doctor or the nurse or the dentist, or those people have got someone speaking for them. They're saying that they can't speak English, and maybe they can, but they're being told they can't speak English. So there's someone really overseeing them. Then within the student side of things, we always look out for students that look like they haven't slept all night because they've been working all night money, and then they turn up. So they start to get thinner and thinner, and they don't look clean. There's so many red flags. If they have got no bank account, or they're sharing bank accounts with someone, we've had employers have 7 different people under their control that have got the same bank account. They don't know where they live. If they've come from a domestic violence type situation where they've married somebody and then it's turned into a slavery situation where they're locked inside the house, they've got no passport, they've got no bank accounts, they've got no friends or family they can talk to. Those people often have unhealed wounds, or doctors and nurses can quickly pick up that they've been mistreated. Mm. And dentistry is a big area, which is why we partner quite closely with the Dentistry Foundation of Australia, so that we can, no trafficker or no one's going to pay for their teeth to be looked after. So that can be another area. There's so many ways you can see that. But if you're in the office and you're working and somebody's looking malnourished, looking like they're not sleeping at night, they're scared, anxious, that's a simple red flag, really. There's ways to start watching out, particularly if they're migrants or students from overseas.
0: People can have a look a bit more about the work you do at the Freedom Hub. Just put that into your search engine and you'll be able to find Sally and her work. And she's written a lot. She writes articles about what she's doing there as well, and you can read about her work. Sally, thank you so much for some time today. Congratulations on being awarded a medal in the Order of Australia today.
3: Thank you. Thank you so much. Thanks for having me on.
0: Thank you. That's Sally Irwin, founder of the Freedom Hub, and she empowers the survivors of modern slavery to reclaim their lives. And, like I said, been awarded a medal in the Order of Australia today.
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0: Thomas Reeve is from ATN. Hi, Thomas.
2: Good afternoon. In the ACT, we have a pretty clear run southbound on Tuggeranong Parkway through Weston. Steady run northbound on the Monaro Highway through Fishwick as well. We are seeing some delays on the Barton Highway past Gundaroo Drive. In Sydney, Mount Cola, a burst water main has southbound traffic delayed on the Pacific Highway near Cowan Road. Zetland, look out for traffic lights that are flashing yellow on Odea Avenue at Joynton Avenue. In Newcastle, also seeing heavy delays southbound on the M1 through Morisset with long weekend traffic, and also very busy southbound on the M1 from the Central Coast into Sydney with long weekend traffic as well. From ATN, I'm Thomas Reeve.
0: Thank you so much for that, Thomas. After the news headlines, we'll be meeting some more recipients of some of the awards in the King's Birthday Honours List today. You'll meet someone who's been involved with surf lifesaving for decades, and also Professor Timothy Entwistle, the botanist. He'll be here after 5, and he's been recognised today as well. He speaks so beautifully about his work in various botanic gardens settings and how plants and culture and science all interact. That's all ahead for you here. But the news headlines now. Adam Story, good afternoon.
4: Afternoon, Emma. The family of the late medical researcher Dr. Richard Scollier has accepted a federal government offer of a state funeral for the former Australian of the Year. Professor Scollier has died at the age of 59, 3 years after he was diagnosed with an aggressive brain cancer. Israel's military says it's launched strikes on military targets in western and central Iran after warning it would retaliate for the first Iranian attack on Israel since April. That's despite US President Donald Trump urging his Israeli counterpart Benjamin Netanyahu not to fight back. And authorities have verifying reports of at least 5 deaths from a magnitude 7.8 earthquake that struck the Philippines. There'll be more news at 5 o'clock.
0: Thanks so much for that, Adam. It's currently 18 in the Sydney CBD. In Penrith, it's 17 in Gosford. It's 16 in Newcastle, 15 in Bega, 18 in Lismore, 17 in Coffs Harbour, 10 in Armidale, 12 in Orange. It's 18 in Dubbo, Wollongong, 16, Broken Hill 17, and 2 degrees in Thredbo. The forecast for tomorrow, scattered showers developing through the far west and the Riverina, tending isolated elsewhere. The chance of a thunderstorm in the west. Morning fog on and the east of the ranges, and daytime temperatures warmer than average. Light and variable winds tending west to northwesterly through the day. North to northwesterly winds fresh at times near the coast. We'll have your day in sport next.
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0: Love to hear from you about the band names. We're celebrating the band names after we learned that Fran Kelly's band was called Toxic Shock. How about you? Were you in a band? 0467 922 702. Love to hear from you if you were in a band. What was the band called? I was saying that my friend was in a band with Lior, the Lior, famous Lior, but when they were teenagers, and their band was called Hat. They had a great song. The song was called Get That Hat On Your Head. It was kind of their intro to their set. So, yeah, don't you love it when you can see a band before, you know, they're famous or one of them is very famous? How about you? What is the name of the band that you were in? Perhaps you were, you know, in a band back at school. Did you see a band? We're also talking about RSV. I wonder whether you, have encountered RSV. You can get pretty sick with RSV. We're talking about the fact that there's vaccine available. It's free if you're over 75. It's RSV Awareness Week this week as well. Love to hear from you about that. So someone else has texted in about that, wondering whether it's necessary to have RSV vaccination as well as the flu and COVID vaccination. Mary had texted that in. Our expert did say it's okay to have the flu shot at the same time as the RSV, but you should just check with your own doctor on those issues, whether you're eligible or a good contender for a particular vaccine, and also, you know, whether it's the right thing for you. But I'd love to hear from you on those bad names. 0467 922 702. Text here saying very heavy traffic coming into Sydney on the M31 from Berrima onwards. Yeah, let us know if you are stuck in some holiday traffic this afternoon as well.
8: He's got the first swing and the catch taken.
9: Out. She scores! Australia at one. They are the champions.
10: That was extraordinary.
9: Game, set, bingo!
0: Matt Carmichael, sport reporter, is here. Hi, Matt.
11: Emma, I did hear from a fairly frustrated partner of mine. She's stuck in traffic coming back down from the north coast.
0: Yes.
11: So, not much fun.
0: Commiserations if you're stuck in the traffic. I was actually filling in on the breakfast show on Friday. I was trying to come up with some strategies about how to avoid this. Sometimes you just can't. Sometimes you've only got the time off that you've got off and you just have to be in the traffic. Sometimes you can't avoid it, right?
11: You either go or you don't. I think. Yeah.
0: Now, lots of sport around today. There's the Australian swimming trials starting here in Sydney. The Matildas are playing tomorrow night in Parramatta, where we're broadcasting from today. But let's concentrate first on the derby underway in the NRL as we speak. The Doggies are taking on the Eels.
11: Yeah, not much. People who aren't watching or listening haven't missed much. It sadly does look like 15th versus 16th for the first 20 minutes or so. Emma, they're two teams that are low on confidence, a lot of injuries and that sort of thing. So that's probably only a sideshow today because you get the Origin teams named. The Blues named their team for game two at 7 o'clock. The Queensland team's already been named. And, of course, it's got the big one, Reece Walsh, back in Maroon. He'll be on the bench for game two. So it'll be really interesting to see how Queensland use that player as a – he obviously plays fullback for the Broncos, but he could become a real wild card for Queensland in game two at the MCG in about a week and a half's time.
0: I didn't realise you could rename the team as you went along in the State of Origin. That's my ignorance there. So do you get to say, first game, this is the team?
11: Each and then, game.
0: Yeah, right.
11: Yeah. Ah. Each game, like three games, you can make changes. Yep. Obviously, there's forced changes through injury. Like Queensland have lost Pat Carrigan, who's been one of their very, really great players for quite a few years now. He's injured, so they had to find a replacement for him. Kulikefu Finifuiaki, one of my favourite names to say, and wonderful, wonderful forward for the Dolphins, will make his debut in place of Pat Carrigan. So one for New South Wales to watch out for. He's in great form. But looks like the Blues will make a couple of changes as well. They've got the great benefit of bringing Payne Haas back into the team. He was out injured for the first game. Probably one of the very top players in the competition. And, he's just a machine as a front rower. So, Emma, the Blues scraped by in game one. They played very poorly. I reckon they win 3-0. I can't see Queensland improving too much.
0: And okay.
11: New South Wales will improve by a lot. So
0: I mean, that was that last minute in game one, last 90 seconds was it? It was incredible. You know, it was one of those ones where we'd all gone, give up. And then it was incredible, wasn't it?
11: When you get away with one like that, like when you know you haven't played well, and I think that's the sign that the series is going to go well for you.
0: That's interesting.
11: We'll see.
0: And still on the NRL over the weekend, got to mention a couple of highlights and lowlights from the weekend.
11: The lowlight, I hate to say it, the Tigers 68-0 beaten by Penrith. Like that probably is a sign of how good Penrith are and how much almost better they are than all the other teams this year, but since Jerome Luai did his trip to PNG and signed with them and it was all, publicity and everything, that things have gone bad for the Tigers. We were so excited about them at the start of the year. But then going to the highlights, Keanu Kinney's match winner, the Titans against the Broncos, is one of the beautiful bits of rugby league I've seen for ages, Emma. So we'll celebrate that one. That was fantastic.
0: And before we move on to AFL, we do have to talk rugby union. The Australian women's team and rugby sevens world champions.
11: Yes. Oh. Well, it's a sort of a new format with the World Championships and the World Series that they've done, but to beat New Zealand any time in rugby for any Australian team is fantastic.
0: And they beat
11: them in Bordeaux, Emma. If you're going to win a championship, a World Championship, and need to celebrate somewhere, Bordeaux is a very good place to do it.
0: Yeah, in summer, not bad. That's right. Lovely.
11: Madison Levi, she's a superstar. She scored two tries in the final and sort of got them home, but they've been a wonderful team for a long time. They won that gold medal back in Rio Olympics, and they've carried that through one of the very top Australian sporting teams, and good luck to them in Bordeaux with the celebrations.
0: Yeah, and if anyone's listening and they're wanting to catch the NRL that's in action right now, they can, you know, see the Doggies v the Eels. You can go on ABC Listen and click ABC Sport, and you can get the, you know, the description. But yeah, Matt's saying maybe not worth it.
11: I'd stick with you, Emma. I watched some and listened to some with Andrew Moore and the team, and yeah, your show's going a bit better than that game.
0: Oh, dear. That's not good. Not good for them. That's good for us. And Andrew Moore will also be back with NRL Daily for people for whom NRL is not enough. You know,
11: actually, he will have the Blues team in that show tonight too. It's from 6:30, so that's part of NRL tonight.
0: At
11: 6:30 to 7:30.
0: Fantastic. So you know, to the AFL, the Big Freeze MND game is at the MCG today.
11: Yeah, it's been the big thing since Neil Danaher's diagnosis with motor neurone disease. They put on this wonderful occasion where it's the Collingwood Melbourne game, but they do the big, you know, the big name people go down the slide and dunk into the ice bath. And today, it included the Governor General Sam Mostyn doing it in a hybrid Danaher jersey. You know, Andy Lee dressed up as some kind of cartoon thing. I don't know. Bluey was down there. The big thing is, of course, we lost Neil Danaher a few weeks ago, and this has become such a huge part of the Australian culture and the support for what he's done to fight motor neurone disease. It's a really, really emotional day at the MCG today. I watched an hour of it and had to wipe tears away most of the time. And Emma, it included my mate Jai Arrow, the Rabbitohs player who's just been diagnosed in the last few months. He tossed the coin for that game today. So yeah, it just strikes you how quickly that thing can happen. But it's a special occasion in the Australian sporting calendar, and what Neil Danaher has done to do it, he's faced his own death in such a positive way. Mm. It's amazing, absolutely amazing. And then Nick Dacos kicked an amazing goal early in that game. It's really close between Melbourne and Collingwood, but one of the great days in Australian sport now.
0: Yeah, but yeah, it'll be a fixture on the calendar from now on, won't it?
11: Yeah, absolutely.
0: And the Socceroos, they drew at the weekend against Switzerland in a final World Cup warm-up. Did that look good?
11: Yeah, I reckon they do. Yeah. I reckon there's reason for optimism. Like, I love there's a great story today with Nestori Iraconda, who's the young superstar who could do anything. You know, he could do anything at the World Cup. Like, he could do the next one who does a Tim Cahill and just scores a goal out of nowhere that you didn't see coming. But he's actually spoken about how he can't believe he's the new face of Australian football as a black man. And I love that. Like, there's a new generation and a new era of Australian football coming through the Socceroos, where these young African, African guys are becoming the faces of our team. And I think we're going to see that on display at the World Cup.
0: Mm.
11: And I hope they go so well. There's something to be excited about for sure. Yeah.
0: I mean, with the Matildas and the Women's World Cup and the excitement of all of that, do you think that the Socceroos have found that same excitement? That it was really something that happened there?
11: The last World Cup, they were so close to beating Argentina and going to win the World Cup. I think Tony Popovich is a great coach for these sort of tournaments. And these young players we've got coming through, pardon the motorbike going past, there's great hope. I don't know. And you just don't know in this new format of the World Cup, where they've added teams, where the group doesn't look too hard. If they can get out of that and get confident, there's a reason really to get excited. Starts with playing against Turkey on Sunday, about 2 o'clock Australian time, which is a great time zone for us as well.
0: Yeah, okay. To the tennis, and Zverev finally won his first Grand Slam at the French Open.
11: Alexander Zverev, he's probably been the guy who was almost the victim of being in that era of Djokovic, Federer, Nadal, Murray, and then Alcaraz and Sinner have come along. He just couldn't quite ever get there. He'd get to Grand Slam semifinals all the time and never win. I think it's his fourth Grand Slam final. Won the French Open in 5 sets over Caboli from Italy. He's a guy who lives with diabetes. It's a pretty cool example. Like, he has to give himself insulin needles through matches, and he's done that since he's a little kid. So that's something different. And he brought his little Dachshund onto the court to celebrate with the trophy. So
0: really?
11: There you go. Yeah. Something different for a Grand Slam. Yeah.
0: I love that. I wonder why he was there. I wonder where he was hanging out. Maybe they're more chilled at the French Open about bringing pets and stuff.
11: It's an amazing place. First German winner in 30 years. So I guess that dog breed might be appropriate for that. But anyway.
0: Yeah, I love it. And canoe and slalom great Jess Fox has a Golden World Cup comeback after kidney surgery.
11: Had to mention this, Emma. She's one of my favourite people, absolute one of the wonderful human beings. And Jess, obviously, she had that the setback where she had to have surgery to remove a tumour from a kidney. It meant she missed her home world championships last year that was at Penrith. It was, you know, she's one of our Olympic greats now. And she's come back from that and straight back into it in the World Cups and winning gold medals again. I think I've said it before. One day we're going to get a photo with Jess with all the medals she's won, because it's up over 100 between World Cups, World Championships and Olympics and everything. So it's so great to see her back doing what she does. She's a legend.
0: Thanks so much, Matt. It's always great to speak with you. Thanks a lot.
11: Yeah, thank you, Emma. Have a good one.
0: Thank you, Matt Carmichael, sport reporter there. Yeah, with a lot happening in sport on this public holiday, Monday, the King's birthday. You'll meet someone else who's being celebrated in the King's birthday honours list in a moment. He's had decades in surf lifesaving. Let's have a look at the roads, though, because if you're heading back after a long weekend, you may well be stuck in some traffic. Here's what I can tell you.
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0: At Dorrigo Mountain to Thora on the Waterfall Way, an oil spill there has the road closed in both directions. So that is Dorrigo Mountain to Thora, the Waterfall Way is closed in both directions. That's been closed since 2:15 p.m. today, and last checked, you know, around 15 minutes ago. Still the situation there. Carry on to Moonee, the M1 Pacific Motorway, holiday traffic with heavy traffic conditions. Southbound traffic is affected there. Mount Kohler Pacific Highway.

0: expected. Traffic lights are flashing yellow at Zetland in Sydney, O'Day Avenue at Joynton Avenue, Lithgow Main Street and Mort Street to Chifley Road. Holiday traffic there as well. Eastbound traffic is affected. That is Main Street and Mort Street to Chifley Road. We've got Vivid on, so Circular Quay, the Rocks, Barangaroo, Darling Harbour, George Street, Hickson Road, Bridge Street. They are all, you've got to be careful around there because they will be closed due to Vivid this evening. Gingervine to Kankhoban, the Alpine Way, Alpine conditions with snow and ice and traffic affected in both directions there. Moorebank, the M5 motorway eastbound off ramp from Moorebank Avenue, scheduled roadwork happening. That's from this Thursday, actually. And otherwise, it's looking at some fairly regular hazards around the place. Let us know if you see anything else across the state that you'd need to let us know about, especially some holiday traffic. The number is 0467 922702 for the text, or 1300 222 702 if you'd like to give us a call. 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
0: It's 12 minutes to five. I hope your public holiday Monday is going really well. And of course, the reason for today's public holiday is that today is the official date to celebrate the monarch's birthday. Well, everywhere apart from Queensland and Western Australia anyway. And that means today is the day we celebrate those who've been recognised in the King's Birthday Honours List. David Torval has spent decades in surf lifesaving. Today he's the recipient of the Medal of the Order of Australia. David Torval, OAM, welcome to Drive.
4: Good afternoon.
0: Good afternoon. Congratulations.
4: Thank you very much.
0: Another award for the pool room, David, because I think you've received a volunteer award in 2012, a National Patrol Service Medal of Australia in 2014. You know, it's just adding to the collection, is it?
4: I suppose so. It'll be on the wall somewhere.
0: Up on the wall, that's right. Put them on display. Now, you live on Sydney's northern beaches. Have you always done your surf lifesaving in that part of the world too?
4: Certainly have, yes.
0: Yeah. Which beach are you most, you know, they're all beautiful beaches up that way, but which beach?
4: The best on the northern beach is Freshwater.
0: Freshwater Beach. I was in the water at Freshwater yesterday. There's some crazy friends Yeah, no, I'm not kidding. There's some crazy friends of mine who've started this group called the Freshwater Frolic, and it happens on the first weekend of winter. It's probably, you're going to start a patrol soon for that because it's growing. There were about 20 of us.
4: Down at the southern end of the beach.
0: Yeah, actually, it's funny you ask about that because I wanted to ask you about this because, you know, in winter, there's no flags and we're all there going, oh, where should we jump in? And I'm like, what about down there where the other people are swimming? We were up at the slightly the more the northern end, actually, yesterday.
4: Yeah, it's, obviously it depends on what the conditions are.
0: Yeah.
4: Hopefully you've got somebody there who knows a little bit about the conditions. Yeah. Otherwise, you could be in trouble.
0: Well, that's right. That's what I thought. That's my logic was, go where all the other people are swimming. So at least there's a rescue that can get everybody at once, not all across the whole beach. But, you know, it's a serious business, surf life saving. You know, when did you first get started? You've been doing it for decades?
4: 90.
0: Oh, wow.
4: We emigrated from England and we in 1970, actually. But,
0: yeah.
4: And eventually we moved to Freshwater and I joined the surf club in, can't remember now, 70 odd. I think my son was in nippers and I finished up joining as well and doing my bronze and I've been there ever since.
0: Yeah, and so the bronze medallion you're talking about there, isn't it, that a lot of people do in surf lifesaving?
4: Well, that's the basic requirement to be a surf lifesaver.
0: Yeah. Did you grow up near the sea?
4: But Preston in Lancashire, 15 miles from Blackpool.
0: Okay. So,
4: really.
0: Not quite coastal.
4: Close enough.
0: Yeah.
4: Close enough.
0: Now, I know that you've worked, you know, you've helped other lifesavers as well. So you've been, you know, you've been volunteering, but you're also someone that helps out, you know, in training up other lifesavers. Is that right?
4: I was chief instructor at Freshwater for 14 years.
0: Yeah.
4: And 3 years at Queenscliff. And I'm also a AIC examiner and a trainer and, yeah.
0: Yeah.
4: I've done a bit.
0: Yeah, the training examining. What do you think that, what makes a good, you know, volunteer lifeguard. We all see Bondi Rescue. You know, that's all the

0: you know, the drama.
1: They're all getting paid.
0: Yeah,
1: there's a bit of a difference.
0: Yeah.
1: Bit of a difference there. We don't get paid, not monetary anyway. I honestly, I don't know.
0: Yeah, yeah.
1: I really don't know.
0: Yeah, I mean, you've stuck with it for a reason. What is it that keeps bringing you back?
1: The friendship down there, companions, friendship, and yeah, doing something that helps the community.
0: Yeah. I mean, someone's obviously nominated you today for this medal. How does that feel, that someone's sort of noticed your work and nominated you today?
1: I'm very, humbled. I don't know who it was. Well, I can get, I've got a few guesses, but, it's magic.
0: Hang on there for us, David, because I've got someone else who wants to weigh in on your award today. Steve Pearce is CEO of Surf Life Saving New South Wales. Hi there, Steve.
2: Good afternoon. How are you?
0: Good. You're listening to this. What did you want to say?
2: Oh, look, I'm sitting in the kitchen listening to this and I'm thinking, bloody David, he's not talking himself up enough here. Like, let me tell you, he has been a fantastic advocate and ambassador for surf lifesaving and still is. He's still regarded as one of the old boys and volunteers his time up at head office, you know, with a lot of the other retired lifesavers as well. But he's had such a great influence across the organisation and, you know, we've got so many fantastic lifesavers that have been honoured today. But, you know, David, being David, just will not talk him up. And so I thought, you know what, I just need to just butt in here and make sure that David gets the recognition he deserves.
0: How about that, David?
1: Before you were interviewing me.
0: How about that, David? You've been ambushed. You were being too humble. So Steve Pearce was like, right, I've got to chime
1: you,
0: in.
1: I'll tell you what, mate, I'll get you in tomorrow.
2: yes. Tuesdays is when Dave and the boys come in, so no doubt we'll put on something special for Dave. But congratulations to Dave and everyone else that's received their awards.
1: Thank you.
0: How's
1: Steve?
0: That,
1: thank
0: David?
1: You very much.
0: Isn't that a classic, Steve? I'll get back to David in a minute, but tell me a bit more about the people being recognised today in surf lifesaving.
2: Oh, look, you know, look, we've got that many recipients that have been recognised for Order of Australia medals and emergency service medals. So, we have two emergency service medals, you know, that get presented every awards period. And we had two fantastic recipients this year as well. So Stuart Harvey up on the Central Coast and Dave Rope up on the far North Coast. And that was, you know, for their services to the emergency services and outside of what they do for surf lifesaving. But, you know what, it's a shame, you know, we can't recognise everyone and it takes special people to nominate these people because it takes a lot of effort to put it in.
0: Yeah.
2: And there's so many people that are so well-deserving and probably will never get the recognition. And it's just, you know, really lovely for the organisation when we see our people who volunteer their time, you know, to be recognised.
0: Yeah. Thanks so much for that, Steve. I'm so glad you called in. It's a classic.
2: Lovely. I'll
0: love
2: let you
0: it.
2: Go.
0: Yeah. David, do you want to say goodbye to Steve?
1: I'll be seeing him tomorrow. Don't worry about that.
2: Yes. See you, old boy. We'll have a tea cake for you.
1: Well, thank you very much.
0: How's that for an ambush there, David? We didn't plan that. We didn't plan that. But you know what's happened? You know, you're actually being very Aussie. Aussies are not good at talking themselves up. So, you know, you're very much deserving of this OAM because it's pretty typical, you know, and especially people in the services, you know, when you ever try and get a fiery on, an ambo, police officers, they're not very good at kind of talking themselves up. It's sort of part of it, isn't it?
1: Yeah, I think so.
0: I love it. Go on.
1: I'm really lost for words.
0: That's good. But, you know, you're being recognised today for decades of service in a voluntary capacity and the number of people you would have helped keep safe and the people you've trained to, you know, be keeping other people safe. It's incredible. And so you've been nominated for a reason. What's happening tomorrow? What's this cake you're talking about? What are you going to do to Steve when you get him tomorrow?
1: I'll have a few words with him, that's for sure. we go up there every Tuesday. Maintaining the gear and equipment ready for the carnivals and state championships, etc.
0: Yeah.
1: And it's a get together for a few mates and, yeah, we enjoy ourselves.
0: Congratulations. Enjoy the cake. Enjoy having a go at Steve for ambushing you today and well done on your award, David. Really good to talk to you.
1: Thank you very much. Thank you.
0: Thanks a lot. That's David Torrival. He has the recipient of the Medal of the Order of Australia today for his work in surf lifesaving and the community there. You might know him if you're on the northern beaches of Sydney. Steve Pearce there, CEO of Surf Life in New South Wales, like, this guy's being too humble. I think it happens a lot. It happens a lot with the Fireys as well. I know that they get a bit ribbed when they get on the radio. What about you? Love to hear from you this afternoon. We're talking earlier about band names. Have you, been in a band, and what was the name of your band? We're inspired by Fran Kelly, also recognising the honours list today. Her band was called Toxic Shock. Jude's here on the Central Coast. Hello, Jude.
3: Oh, yes. Hello, Emma.
0: Hi. What was your band called?
3: Our band was called The Housework Can Wait, since we were an all-girl group in our 40s, and we were active between 2009 and 2013, because we would much rather be making music than actually doing the housework. And we actually got paid. How amazing
0: that's
3: is that?
0: Brilliant. Now, that's a great name for a band, The Housework Can Wait. Now, what were you playing in the band, Jude?
3: I was playing violin, and we're a very compact band. So I was on violin, and my friend Wendy was on conga drum, so that was our rhythm section. And then Kerry was on guitar, acoustic guitar, and singing. The other three girls were doing the harmonies. Jeannie was also doing a little bit of maracas and percussion and singing. So those three girls did the harmonies, and I was I did all the solos. You know when you get an instrumental solo in the middle of a song?
0: So fantastic.
3: that was my part. So I couldn't really sing with the violin under my chin. It was a bit hard.
0: I love it. The housework can wait, and it's so true. The housework can wait because the housework never ends.
3: Yeah, and because we're in our 40s, we seem to do really well with a lot of women's causes and so on. So we played a lot of white ribbon gigs, and we're based on the Central Coast, and breast cancer gigs. And, of course, we're really popular with, 40th birthday parties and all that sort of thing. So, we did really well. And the only reason we stopped really was because two of the members had to move away from the Central Coast. So we had to split because we were geographically too far apart, but it was a wonderful time, and it was so much fun. And I still play the violin, but in the local symphony orchestra instead. Really, really fond memories and some great photos.
0: Thanks for telling us about it, Jude. That's a great name. The Housework Can Wait. How about you? What was your band called? Were you in a band? 0467 922 702. Celebrating some great Australians today, including Richard Scollier, who has died aged 59. You'll meet one of his colleagues after the news.
4: Story with ABC News. A state funeral will be held to honour renowned pathologist Richard Scollier, who's died after a lengthy battle with brain cancer. Jack McKay reports.
5: The former Australian of the Year was a pioneer in melanoma research and made global headlines when he underwent a world-first treatment for his tumour. He fought the aggressive brain cancer for almost 3 years, defying terrible survival odds. Anthony Albanese has paid tribute to Professor Scollier, describing him as an inspiration. The Prime Minister says he's offered Professor Scollier's family a state funeral, which they've accepted.
6: Professor Scollier walked his uncertain path, as he called it, with courage, determination and grace.
5: Governor-General Sam Mostyn has remembered Professor Scollier as an extraordinary Australian.
4: Israel and Iran have traded fire in retaliatory strikes in the most serious crossfire since a ceasefire was reached in April. Chelsea Hetherington has the latest.
7: Israeli authorities say two waves of Iranian missiles have targeted the country and urged the public to seek shelter. Explosions could be heard in central Israel as Israeli air defences work to intercept the fire. Iran's paramilitary Revolutionary Guard says it targeted two military bases in Israel after Israel targeted radar sites in three areas of Iran. Tehran warned of retaliation on Sunday after Israel struck Lebanon's capital Beirut without warning. Meanwhile, Yemen's Iran-backed Houthis have claimed responsibility for an attack on Israel, saying they will respond to escalation with escalation. The Israeli military earlier reported a missile launched from Yemen.
4: An offshore magnitude 7.8 earthquake has rocked the southern Philippines, leaving more than a dozen people dead. is Southeast Asia correspondent Tim Swanston.
8: What we're looking at quite closely is this death toll from this major earthquake that hit south of the southern Philippines island of Mindanao. Just in the last few hours or so, it's been steadily climbing. Now, this earthquake hit at about 7:30 this morning local time, a very powerful quake, about 7.8 magnitude. We've seen vision of residents as they fled, you know, out onto the street, really scrambling for safety. Now, most of that damage appears to be centred around General Santos City. Now, there has been reports of quite considerable damage. At least several dozen buildings appear to have been destroyed or at least partially damaged.
4: North Korea has given China's president a grand welcome as part of a rare state visit. Here's China correspondent Alison Horn.
9: It's the first time in 7 years China's president Xi Jinping has travelled to North Korea, arriving to a grand welcoming ceremony with military band and a jubilant crowd. President Xi will meet with North Korean leader Kim Jong-un, where it's expected the pair will discuss the country's nuclear program and the US Trump visit to Beijing last month. China will also be hoping the rare trip will bring Pyongyang back into its orbit to counter North Korea's burgeoning relationship with Russia. Alison Horn, ABC News, Beijing.
4: Back home, a Canadian tourist is recovering in hospital after a serious assault at Byron Bay last night. Kath Adams reports.
10: Police are appealing for information after a 28-year-old man was left with a fractured skull, bleeding on the brain and spinal injuries following an assault at around 11:40 p.m. It is believed that prior to the incident, the man was drinking alcohol in a park on Johnson Street with five other males not known to him. Two of them are believed to be teenagers. After the assault, the tourist fled to bushland before flagging down police and was later transferred from Byron Bay to Tweed Valley Hospital in a serious but stable condition. Anyone with information about the incident is urged to contact Byron Bay Police or Crime Stoppers.
4: To sport, and Socceroos striker Tete Yenge has said scoring a goal on debut was a dream come true. He was the sole scorer in the Socceroos 1-1 draw with Switzerland in San Diego yesterday. It was Australia's final warm-up match before the team's first World Cup game against Turkey in Vancouver this Sunday. Yenge says he's relishing the opportunity to represent his country.
11: I've said so many times, you know, you dream of moments like these. I'm just grateful to be here, enjoying my time, and yeah, you can't start any better than that, I guess. Feeling good and now looking forward to the World Cup.
4: To the weather forecast for tomorrow, scattered showers and possible afternoon thunderstorms about the Riverina and in the far west, scattered showers along the far north coast and isolated showers elsewhere. The outlook for Sydney is an overnight low of 11 and then a partly cloudy day tomorrow with a top of 21, partly cloudy with a shower or two Wednesday and 23. It's 5 past 5.
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0: How are you this public holiday Monday? Whether you had a nice long weekend or you're at work, I hope you're having a wonderful afternoon. Yeah, Emma Crow filling in today on 702 ABC Sydney and ABC Radio right around New South Wales. Let me know if you are in some holiday traffic. 0467 922 702 is the text line, or you can call on 1300 222 702. We'll get a wrap at the traffic for you in just a moment. But on a day when we recognise the contributions of Australians in the King's Birthday Honours List, we also mark the passing of a great Australian and former Joint Australian of the Year, Richard Scollier, at age 59. We'll be meeting one of his former colleagues at the Melanoma Institute in just a moment. And a bit later this hour, if you're a musical theatre fan, did you follow any of the Tony Awards today? It's an awards show that's been running for 79 years, recognising the best Broadway productions each year. I did see that our Rose Byrne was nominated for her role in Fallen Angels. Didn't get the gong this time, but she was nominated. And this musical took out Best Musical, Schmigadoon.

0: I love it. It's got Oklahoma vibes. I think that's the whole point. I think it's a little bit of a fun take on different musical theatre genres. But I'd love to hear your favourite popular song from a musical. Maybe it's a song you didn't even know had its, you know, origins in musical theatre. We're talking about that a little bit later this hour. The song you love that happens to have come from the world of musical theatre. It's all ahead for you here on Drive.
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0: Derek Peterson joins us from the Transport Management Centre. Hi, Derek.
2: Good afternoon, Emma. Good news from the north of the state. First of all, Waterfall Way has reopened in both directions. That was closed between Thora and Dorrigo Mountain. There was an oil spill around Dorrigo Mountain earlier that had to be cleaned from the road. That has been done, so Waterfall Way has reopened in both directions and traffic conditions are back to normal at Dorrigo Mountain. Now, to the western side of the Blue Mountains, we still have delays through Lithgow. There is heavy holiday traffic heading mostly towards Sydney. It is along the diversion route for the closure of Victoria Pass. Of course, the Great Western Highway remains closed on Victoria Pass, so all the traffic needs to go through Lithgow, Clarence up to Bell, so allow plenty of extra travel time if you have to go through there. At the moment, police are directing traffic at some of the key intersections to try and help that traffic through, but there will be delays heading through Lithgow if you're heading from Lithgow towards Bell. Other holiday traffic spots include between the Southern Highlands and Campbelltown, traffic just starting to build on the Hume motorway there. Also expect some delays from the Central Coast down to the Hawkes River Bridge on the M1 Pacific Motorway. This one from the south of the state to south of Cootamundra at Bathungra. There was a car crash slowing traffic on the Olympic Highway southbound. That's been cleared, so traffic is back to normal there. For our listeners in Sydney, a reminder that road closures going into place around Circular Quay and the Rocks for tonight's Vivid. And don't forget there will be changes to light rail after 6 o'clock tonight as well, with the services not running between Town Hall and Circular Quay. But the trains all running as normal at the moment, apart from some planned track work. That means buses replace trains between Richmond and Blacktown. You can find those details at a Transport app or at the website transportnsw.info, and traffic information is at livetraffic.com.
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0: Yeah, we're talking a little bit later in this half hour with another person who's been honoured in the King's Birthday Honours List. Timothy Entwistle, the botanist, will be along soon. And it is a day when we're recognising the contributions of Australians on this King's Birthday long weekend. It also happens to be the day we find out that the great Richard Scollier, former Joint Australian of the Year, has died aged 59. Richard Scollier was recognised for his work with colleague Professor Georgina Long. They were co-directors of Melanoma Institute Australia. And in 2024, he and Professor Long were named Australians of the Year for revolutionising melanoma treatment at the Institute. And with Richard Scollier's glioblastoma diagnosis in 2023, they also devoted themselves to finding a breakthrough cure for brain cancer. He was given just 6 to 8 months to live, but managed to stave off the disease for almost 2 years with experimental immunotherapy treatment. But in March last year, Professor Scollier announced the cancer had returned, and last night his family announced he had passed away on Sunday night, last night. Professor Anne Cust is a cancer epidemiologist and faculty member at the Melanoma Institute of Australia. Hello there, Professor.
4: Hello.
0: Thanks so much for being here. What kind of a person was Richard Scollier?
4: Well, everyone loved Richard. He was a really generous person in terms of sharing his time and encouraging everyone around him. He was the sort of person who, if you started talking, asking questions about himself, he'd quickly flip the conversation over to ask you questions instead. So he usually felt quite uncomfortable talking about himself, but he was always talking up other people. So he was a very genuine and generous person in that regard, and made everyone feel, you know, really quite important.
0: We'll be hearing a lot more about his life and work, and a state funeral has been offered and accepted by the family. He dedicated his working life to improving outcomes for cancer patients. How significant was his contribution to melanoma research and treatment?
4: It was really very significant. His work as a skin pathologist essentially helped people all over the world classify and diagnose melanoma and other skin tumours. So really the legacy of his work is has impacts all around the world. So he was also a real expert in terms of complex cases. So people would send him challenging diagnoses to give a second opinion on, and he really became a leading sort of global expert on skin tumours. He also helped establish the world's largest biospecimen bank, and we used these resources to help understand what causes melanoma and how better to treat melanoma. So it really helped lead to those new treatments like immunotherapy that has saved lives all around the world.
0: Professor Anne Cust is a cancer epidemiologist and faculty member at the Melanoma Institute of Australia. She worked with Richard Scollier, who has died aged 59, former Joint Australian of the Year, for his work. You talk about that immunotherapy. Can you just explain how much that things have changed with immunotherapy in melanoma?
4: Yeah, well, if you were diagnosed with an advanced melanoma, the survival was only about 5%. And now it's, around 50% or higher. And that is because of these new treatments that have been developed, which help the body to use its own immune system to help fight the cancer.
0: And he when he got his diagnosis of the brain cancer, he was like, okay, let's see whether immunotherapy can do something here. And he was the first person to receive immunotherapy before having a brain tumour removed. And that's an approach based on melanoma science that he and his colleagues had researched and developed. What do you know about that?
4: Yeah, so when immunotherapies first started being used in melanoma, they would remove the tumour first and then provide the immunotherapy. But they discovered in melanoma that if they gave the immunotherapy first, it really helped the body to recognise the tumour. And so when they removed the tumour, the immunotherapy was more effective afterwards. And so that's the approach that they tried for his brain cancer, and it was the first time it had been tried. Yeah. I think brain cancer treatment hadn't really progressed in the previous 20 years.
0: Yeah, and he was willing to sort of put his own body on the line there, you know, for research, which is incredible, an incredible thing to be doing and with his colleague there. How much has Richard's willingness to share his personal cancer journey helped raise awareness around cancers and the importance of medical research, do you think?
4: I think it's been, really important raising awareness of cancer research and the journey of cancer patients as well. But you can see online how many people have resonated with his journey online, and I think it's been great to raise the awareness of cancer research in general and brain cancer research as well.
0: Richard wrote a final farewell and open letter, and that's been published following his passing. What message do you think that he wanted us to take from that letter?
4: Well, I think that letter, it was both a way to say goodbye to all these friends and colleagues and people he met along the way. I think it was also a way for him to share what his proudest moments were during his life, and also to give, share what his wishes were for the community, for his colleagues, for politicians in terms of moving forward and having an impact.
0: Our condolences to everybody who works with you there at the Melanoma Institute. I know it must be a hard day for everyone there. So thanks so much for being with us today, Professor.
4: Thank you. Yeah, we're all extremely sad to lose Richard. Thank you.
0: Thanks a lot for some time. That's Professor Anne Cust. She's a cancer epidemiologist and a faculty member at the Melanoma Institute of Australia. That's where Professor Richard Scollier did a lot of his work. And Professor Scollier was a remarkable man, very open and honest about his cancer journey. And he was someone who never stopped pushing the boundaries of melanoma research, even in the face of an extraordinary diagnosis. In his open letter that was released today, he wrote that he, quote, would be delighted and humbled to be remembered as a proud, everyday Aussie who gave it a crack. And in doing so, inspired others to pursue their dreams and passions with humility, love and compassion. Let's have a listen to more about his life and the legacy he leaves behind.
5: I see I've devastated and upset about it, but the honest truth is I knew this was on the writing at some stage. When we were awarded Australians of the Year, I didn't expect that I'd be still alive, kicking, able to participate and interact with people. So I'm very thankful of that. So it's turned out better, and my ability to contribute to society has been much more than what I expected.
6: A groundbreaking study at the Melanoma Institute

0: Australia claims to have found a treatment which effectively stops the spread of cancer.
1: Professor Richard Scalia from the Melanoma Institute says the findings published in the New England Journal of Medicine are groundbreaking.
2: The great news is that we're now able to stop melanoma in its tracks, preventing it from spreading to distant organs.
3: The 2024 Australian of the Year, I'm proud to announce, is Professor Georgina Long and Professor Richard Scalia.
4: I am positive about it, but obviously devastated to be looking like passing away in the not-too-distant future. But you've got to be realistic about what your opportunities are and make the most of them, and that's something all Australians should do. You don't know what's around the corner.
5: Thank you, Richard, for the role that you have played in mentoring and encouraging young research scientists. I think that's a terribly important role and a wonderful part of your legacy.
6: I think, Professor, you are the very definition of a hero, and that your picture should be next to that word in the dictionary. The knowledge you've created by your extraordinary selfless efforts is priceless in the very truest sense of the word, and thank you. Thank you so much. May your days be filled with love and wonder and joy.
4: Thank you very much for those kind words.
6: Okay, bye now.
4: When I think about it, I think maybe I'm even lucky that I'm still here and have had given this window, whatever, however long it is, to concentrate on the things that are most important to me and I like the most, because we could pass away in a second, and I think we've got to all think about that and make smart decisions. Life's not forever for anyone.
7: A text here from Jen. What a loss, gone before his time. Similar to Chris O'Brien. Really still is the dark ages. We only chase it. That is from Jen. Yeah, love to hear from you this afternoon. 0467 922 702 is the text line. Shall we have a look at the traffic? You may well be caught in some holiday traffic. You can let us know about that. Let's have a look.
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9: Traffic.
7: Kalga to Wurrunga, the M1 Pacific Motorway. Holiday traffic there with heavy traffic conditions. Southbound traffic is affected. At Campsie, Canterbury Road, at Bexley Road, a crash involving two cars with heavy traffic conditions there. And Lithgow Main Street and Mort Street to Chifley Road. Holiday traffic with heavy traffic conditions there. Otherwise, we've got a burst water main at Mount Kohler, the Pacific Highway near Cowan Road, with southbound traffic affected. And some snow and ice, Gindibyne to Cancoban on the Alpine Way. And there's some other icy conditions, alpine conditions, Keandra to Tumbarumba, Selwyn Ski Resort between Link Road and Elliott Way, Cooma to Tumut and Cooma to Brown Mountain or Snowy Mountains Highway there. So just be careful with alpine conditions and traffic affected in both directions there. Let us know if you see anything else on the roads around the state. We've got New South Wales listening this afternoon, so let me know if there's any other things to let us know about on our major roads, especially with that holiday traffic. The number is 0467 922 702 on the text, or 1300 222 702.
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8: with Emma Crowe.
7: Great to be with you. We've been hearing from various award recipients in the King's Birthday Honours list today. The internationally recognised plant scientist Professor Timothy Entwistle has been made an Officer of the Order of Australia today. Professor Entwistle, AO, welcome to Drive.
10: Hey, hi Emma, great to be with you.
7: Congratulations.
10: Oh, look, thank you. It's wonderful. I'm so pleased. Not just for myself, but also the fact that we can talk a bit about plants and botanic gardens, which is always fun to do.
7: Yeah, you've worked as the Executive Director of the Royal Botanic Gardens and the Domain Trust in Sydney. You're also Director and Chief Executive of the Royal Botanic Gardens in Victoria, as well as the Director of Conservation, Living Collections and Estates at the Royal Botanic Gardens in Kew in London. What do you see as the main role of botanic gardens, especially in bigger cities like Sydney, Melbourne and London?
10: Oh, look, they do so much. I mean, first of all, they're fantastically beautiful places. So people are first attracted to those gardens wherever they are because of the plants and the peacefulness and the fact you can, wander through and get contact with nature. But there's also behind the scenes, there's wonderful science being done, conservation, preserving our plants, looking after them, studying them, and also even holding events and having activities there. I always think it's kind of this mix of the science, the contact with nature.

0: culture, and also amazing cultural places in the middle of, often of our cities too, you know, like a museum or a gallery.
1: Yeah, it's interesting when you think about those spaces, and I know that, you know, they call them fourth spaces, is that what they're called? Or, you know, in our world where people can be together in community, not necessarily at home or at work or at somewhere where you've got to pay, but just a public space that's for everybody. They're important spaces, aren't they?
0: Yeah, they are. And particularly during COVID, I think we all realised how important parks and gardens were. And the botanic gardens became places where people went to, you know, to as you say, to kind of find, to collect together without really paying something and just enjoying the time together. But I suppose what we hope for too with that sort of subtle message in gardens is plants are really not only really important, you know, for the air we breathe and clothes and living, all that kind of stuff, but they're also really fascinating organisms. We sometimes focus a bit much on animals, and plants have these, you know, amazing structures, amazing flowers, those colours that we're sort of going through in places with a bit of colour, like up in the Blue Mountains or where I am living in Barrel. You get, you know, those wonderful seasonal changes, and that's all part of plant life, and that's all part of botanic gardens as well.
1: Yeah, I was wondering about your journey to where you are now, because I understand you were at uni and, you know, what were you doing, physics or something? And you took some lectures in you know, you thought, I'll take a few lessons in botany here and there, and you discovered algae and you never really looked back.
0: Yeah, I know. It's a bit of a funny trajectory, really. I was really into maths and physics, but I did this little botany subject. We had a great lecturer, and I got converted really in first year uni this is in Melbourne University, to doing botany. And then a couple of years later, we had a fantastic algal lecturer, and I got converted to doing algae. So I'm a little bit, you know, easily persuaded by the sound of it. But I think behind it all, I realised it was just a fascinating world I knew so little about. And the algae might sound obscure, but I was looking at freshwater algae, and I was able to go and collect in mountain streams and find things that no one had, you know, looked at scientifically in Australia before. So you're discovering kind of new things for science, and you're looking at them under a microscope. They're quite beautiful. So that, you know, that led me eventually into botanic gardens, which are, you know, exceptionally beautiful and some of the best botanic gardens in the world, as you've mentioned. So it is it's a funny trajectory, but I think all along, you know, I've just been so lucky to have that contact with nature and botanic gardens and to be able to spend time with plants.
1: So, you know, the algae was your gateway drug to the world of plants.
0: It was, exactly.
1: What do you think it is for most people? I think algae has been an unusual pathway. How do you think most people discover they love plants and want to research them?
0: You're quite right. That's not the typical way. I think vegetable gardens, so growing plants you eat, is one way. The other one is, you know, beautiful flowers, and it could be roses or primulas, or could be native banksias or whatever they are. Or sometimes it's trees that do it. I've just been writing a book on oak trees, actually, to come out, which is kind of an odd one in Australia. But a lot of people love big old trees because they represent something, I think, that lives beyond their life. So they often live for 100, 200 or more years. And there's a kind of sturdiness and something you can sort of, you know, you can sit under it and do what you like, read a poem or whatever, but they have this great sense of being there beyond you. And that, I think that's another gateway for many people.
1: Professor Timothy Entwistle is here. He's been made an officer of the Order of Australia today in the King's Birthday Honours List. You're listening to 702 ABC Sydney and ABC Radio right around New South Wales. I can remember many years ago coming back to Sydney after about 8 months away, and I was so struck by just how green Sydney was at that time. How unique is Sydney in terms of the extent of tree cover and green open space?
0: Look, it's very good. I think most of Sydney is really good. I think the thing we have to watch is that there are parts of Sydney where they have less trees, and that's something we should, you know, we should focus on. The positive is that there's some great parks running through. We're lucky in the setting around the harbour. We're kind of lucky in some ways. It's quite difficult to build in some of those areas, so you've got left with these harbour parks. But then also I think what we have to watch is when we're building new suburbs, new houses, to get more of those trees in, to get more of that, you know, shrubs or flowers, just to keep that green life there. And that's not only to make life more pleasant and enjoyable, but also to help with things like climate change, to help kind of keep the earth cooler. So there's so many benefits, I think, from keeping Sydney a green city and making it even greener, you know, we've got a great start, but let's not let ourselves down.
1: Mm. You released a collection of essays last year in your book, The Skeptical Botanist. And in that book, you seek to tackle some beliefs and myths around

0: trees and plants. What are some of the things people believe about plants and trees that warrant a bit of scientific rigor?
1: Oh, look, there's all kinds of things I was getting into. Things like planting by the moon and can use the moon to plant. And
0: The phases of the moon, like when the moon...
1: The phases of the moon, yeah. Okay. And look, unfortunately, it kind of looks like it doesn't really make much difference. But in a lot of those essays, and that one's a good one, because in the end, if you do that kind of thing, it's like talking to plants. There's probably not much evidence for that making the plants feel much better. And they're certainly not going to, I don't think, talk back to you. But it means that you're taking your plants seriously and spending time with them. So if you plant by the phases of the moon, you talk to your plants, it's not necessarily a bad thing, and you're probably going to end up with better plants because you spend time with them. So they're the kind of things I was looking at, but also, you know, whether we should grow Australian plants or local plants, and trying to even look at plant intelligence and things like that, which has been a lot of coverage recently, and that's, I think, fascinating what they're finding out about plants communicating, but we sometimes overdo it. We sometimes try and turn them into sort of a poor quality animals or humans, and that's when I start to get a bit sceptical.
0: Yeah, right. Yeah, I think I've heard this coined as the wood wide web, and the idea that all the trees and plants are talking to each other.
1: Yeah, and that's one that there's a little bit of evidence for that happening in a couple of places, and it's been extended into this huge connection, and you almost could conceive that every plant is connected. Well, that's probably not what happens, and certainly not much work's been done on it except in the Northern Hemisphere overseas and kind of pine forests. But the reality is that, yes, these underground fungi are important to the tree, but probably they're not making all those connections, and it's not as kind of altruistic as we perhaps might want it to be, and they're not really sentient beings, all that kind of thing. So I just playfully sort of prod a few of those myths.
0: So sort of sceptical and a bit agnostic, you know, open-minded to it. For those working in the field, botanists and scientists, and those working in our parks and gardens, do you think you've seen a shift in terms of priorities, you know, be that the type of plants that are being researched or the way gardens are set out now?
1: I think a lot of people now are, well, I suppose a few years ago they started to plant more local plants, and that's a good thing for the wildlife. So they're encouraging that. They're using less pesticides, definitely. You see that, which is a great thing. People are, and I suppose with people living in smaller places, they're growing more potted plants and perhaps a few of their own vegetables in pots, and that's a trend that's, you know, that's not neither good nor bad, but that's kind of good that they're finding places to grow plants. And I think when it comes to landscaping, we're a little bit more relaxed than we used to be. It used to be, you know, sort of all box hedges and tightly clipped tall hedges and pear trees and all that kind of thing. Now I get the feeling, and what you see is people, you know, they're doing what they feel they like. They're putting in plants they want to plant. And it's just much more relaxed, which I think's a great thing, because gardening is kind of experimental and fun. And if it's not that, then, you know, I don't think it's really, it's not the kind of thing that I think is as important as it should be.
0: Well, congratulations on your award today, and enjoy talking more and more about plants, as you love to do, with this award in hand. Thanks for being here.
1: Thanks very much. A great pleasure.
0: Thank you. That's Professor Timothy Entwistle. He's been made an officer in the Order of Australia today for distinguished service to environmental conservation, to botanical sciences, to the media, to tertiary education, and to the community. Hey, in a minute, your favourite song that's come from musical theatre, something that's kind of jumped out of that genre and you've just enjoyed as a standalone song. I'd love to hear from you on that. 0467 922 702. Let's get the traffic first.
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0: Thomas Reeve is from ATN. Hi, Thomas.
3: Good afternoon. In Sydney, Strathfield South, we have a crash involving a B-double affecting westbound traffic on the Hume Highway that's just below Roberts Road. Mount Cola, an ongoing burst water main, still affecting southbound traffic as well on the Pacific Highway near Cowan Road. In the ACT, a pretty steady run northbound on the Monaro Highway through Fishwick. We are still seeing some delays on the Barton Highway past Gundaroo Drive. In Wollongong, also seeing delays northbound on the M1 through Berkeley. Usual delays southbound on the M1 from the Central Coast into Sydney. And in Newcastle, Hexham also underpaced southbound on the Pacific Highway. From ATN, I'm Thomas Reeve.
0: Thank you so much for that, Thomas. News headlines with Jeremy Fernandez. Hello, Jeremy.
4: Hello, Emma. Good afternoon. The family of the late medical researcher Dr. Richard Scollier has accepted a federal government offer of a state funeral for the former Australian of the Year. Professor Scollier has died aged 59, 3 years after being diagnosed with an aggressive brain cancer. The Prime Minister

0: And Governor General are among many who've been paying their tributes. Israel and Iran are continuing to exchange fire, putting increasing strain on the almost two-month-long ceasefire. It comes after Iran launched a series of missiles at Israel in retaliation against Israel's strikes on Hezbollah targets in Lebanon. A magnitude 7.8 earthquake has rocked the southern Philippines, leaving more than a dozen people dead. It hit off the island of Mindanao this morning. A tsunami warning has been issued for some coastal areas. And the Prime Minister is condemning a political billboard in Melbourne which depicted and described the Victorian Premier Jacinta Allen as a witch. Ms. Allen says the mobile billboard seen in Melbourne CBD featured a doctored image of herself alongside the phrase, "Ditch the witch," and says it's sexist and corrosive. Emma.
1: Thanks so much for that, Jeremy. And to the weekend, well, the end of the long weekend, weather in the week ahead, Tom Saunders, welcome.
2: Emma, good afternoon to you. Well, look, today's been pretty mild across New South Wales. Maximum temperatures up to 5 above average. Cobar hit 21 today. Sydney hit 21. That was 4 above average. But it's been mostly dry apart from some showers around the north coast and just the odd shower over the northern inland. But the week ahead is looking wet for much of the state and also staying very mild for winter with temperatures above average. So for Tuesday, areas of morning fog in the east, patchy morning frost on the southern ranges, scattered showers, possible afternoon thunderstorms about the Riverina and the far west, scattered showers along the far north coast and isolated showers elsewhere. For Sydney tomorrow, partly cloudy, slight chance of a shower, 11 to 21 degrees. Then Wednesday, rain and the chance of thunderstorms for the northern inland plains in the upper central west with moderate falls, scattered showers elsewhere on and west of the ranges, except the far west, and isolated showers along the coast. For Sydney on Wednesday, shower or two and a warm top of 23 degrees. Now Thursday, most of the rain will shift to the northern part of the state, but there'll still be some showers in central areas, including Sydney, a shower or two and a top of 20. And then Friday, isolated showers for the northern and central areas, scattered on the north coast. Sydney, just the slight chance of a shower and again a high of 20. So Emma, there's plenty of rain ahead across the state over the next week. And for northern parts of the state, solid falls of at least 25 millimetres just on the western side of the ranges.
1: Thank you so much. That's Tom Saunders, the ABC meteorologist. You can see him on your TV tonight, along with Jeremy Fernandez. Coming up in a moment, what is the song that comes from musical theatre that you love? It made its way into popular culture. A song you love, a popular song that's come from musical theatre. Maybe you didn't even know it was from a musical at first. 1300 222 702, or you can text 0467 922 702. We'll be talking about that next. It's currently 25 minutes to six.
3: Stephanie Smale here on PM at 6:05. Israel and Iran exchange rocket fire as the conflict in the Middle East escalates. Also, the southern Philippines rocked by a deadly magnitude 7.8 earthquake. And the Ditch the Witch campaign makes a return to Australian politics.
4: The sexist campaign targeting the Victorian Premier is totally unacceptable and has no place in public life. We want to encourage women to enter public life, and it should be a contest of ideas, not personal attacks.
3: Hope you'll join me for PM just after the 6 o'clock news. Have your say.
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1: I mean, we could just take over the word witch, you know, appropriate it like other groups have, you know. We could all just all become witches. That's another option there with the whole Ditch the Witch. Can't believe that one's made a comeback. How about you? Hey, if you're a musical theatre fan, did you follow any of the Tony Awards today? It's an awards show that's been running for 79 years, recognising the best Broadway productions that year. I did see that our own Rose Byrne was nominated for her role in Fallen Angels. That's a revival of the 1925 Noel Coward comedy. She didn't get the gong this time around, but I was interested to see which production was received the award for the best musical. It was this one.

0: That's Schmigadoon picking up Best Musical and Best Original Score, among a few others. Got to admit, I'm not all that familiar with Schmigadoon, but it got me thinking about songs from musicals that really broke away from Broadway and into the mainstream. I'm keen to hear from you about your favourite popular song from a musical, not the ones that you sing where it's like, oh, that's musical theatre, something that kind of somehow transcended and even maybe became a hit. Maybe you didn't even know it was from a musical at first. What's the song for you? 1300 222 702, or you can text 0467 922 702. Someone who knows quite a lot about musical theatre is Dom Sarov. He runs a musical theatre sing-along bar in Sydney, and he's here on Drive. Hi, Dom.
1: Hi, Emma. How are you going?
0: I'm great. Thanks so much for being here. I want to ask you about how your Broadway basement works. Is it a bit like karaoke?
1: It's exactly like karaoke. I've learned about, 400 musical theatre songs, and I could probably sight read a whole bunch of others. And then people come in, just cue whatever songs, and they get their friends up to sing, and they get very drunk, and they have a very, very good time. We break it up with some cahoots and games along the way, and it's free as well. So I'm telling all my family and friends to come along on a Wednesday night.
0: It sounds fun. It sounds like my kind of fun. I reckon you've got a few different camps though, right? You've got the people who know every song from every musical ever written. And then you've got people who say they hate musicals, but then they come along and go, oh, I didn't know this was from a musical. Oh, this isn't from a musical. And they actually love the music. Is that what happens?
1: That's my dad in a nutshell. He literally has no idea about any musical theatre. And he's like, oh, I didn't know this was from Chicago, or I didn't know this was from Les Miserables. Yes, my mom, however, is a musical theatre nut, so I get a lot from her.
0: Yeah. I'd love to hear from you, 1300 222 702, whether you're the total musical theatre nerd and proud of it, or whether you're someone that enjoys a song that has come from the musical theatre genre, because the Tony Awards are on today. Why not? Let's have some fun and hear some music. So the number to call, 1300 222 702, or you can text on 0467 922 702. And Dom, you know, you run this musical theatre piano bar. I want to ask you about some of the smash hit songs that have originated on Broadway and then burst into the mainstream. Let's start with this one. One night.

0: Yeah, you knew it straight away, but a lot of people might not know that this song comes from Chess.
1: Yeah, it's a ABBA musical, actually. I think it's two of the lead singers from ABBA are the ones who wrote this with Tim Rice. And I believe it's loosely inspired off the Bobby Fischer, Boris Spassky chess match played in Iceland.
0: Wow.
1: Okay. This song is an absolute banger. I think you played the recent Aaron Tveit version, which I think a lot of people would recognize, got snubbed many, many times in this Tony Award season.
0: Right.
1: What I find funny about this musical, and I think a lot of people might agree or hate me for saying, is that it's a great concept album, boring show, which makes it absolutely fantastic to play on the radio and not actually have to go in and see it.
0: Oh, that's interesting. Okay. So, but the song's a bit of a banger. Yeah. I mean, Chess is actually currently running on Broadway. It was nominated for a few Tonys. Here's how the current cast sounds. So I was playing the Murray Head there, but let's hear how the current cast sounds.
1: Abolished.

0: Talking about songs from musical theatre, love to hear from you, 1300 222 702. Need to let you know about something happening on the roads, though. The Hume Highway is closed westbound at Strathfield South. The Hume Highway closed westbound at Cosgrove Road in Strathfield South due to a truck rollover at Roberts Road. Westbound motorists are being diverted into Cosgrove Road and westbound traffic is heavy, so motorists are advised to allow extra travel time. Emergency services and traffic crews are on site. Just repeating, the Hume Highway closed westbound at Strathfield South. It's closed westbound at Cosgrove Road in Strathfield South due to a truck rollover at Roberts Road. And you can check the latest traffic information at livetraffic.com for more info there. Let us know as well if there's something that you've seen on 1300 222 702. We're talking about the songs that broke out of musical theatre and into the mainstream. We're talking about this one from Chess. Little flute solo in there. Dom Sarov is here. He's from Dom's Broadway Basement. Dom, another one that a lot of people might not associate with Broadway is this one.
1: The minute you walked in the joint, I could see you were a man of distinction, a real big spender, good looking, so find. Say, wouldn't you like to know what's going on in my mind? So let me get right to the point.

0: Shirley Bassey's version of Big Spender, but it originated in Sweet Charity.
1: Mm-hmm. Sweet Charity. It is a very, very common song to hear at any dance studio. Big Spender and Sweet Charity is what sort of launched Bob Fosse's choreo career.
0: Yeah.
1: And the harmonies in the song, firstly, fantastic, but any dancer would have spent hours and hours absolutely drilling this song and learning Fosse's many, many dances. And it is a cool one to play.
0: Yeah.
1: And I'm glad you mentioned the Shirley Bassey version, because I actually just spent the last 2 hours driving back from Orange listening to a bunch of her albums, and she is a gem.
0: How was the holiday traffic for you? Was it okay, Dom? Did you get caught in some traffic?
1: We left at the crack of dawn because it was 0 degrees. So back in Sydney.
0: That's good. Here's the Big Spender in Sweet Charity, the film version in 1969.
2: The minute you walked in the joint.

0: say, wouldn't you like... Yeah, you can hear that. You can hear that's the musical theatre touch versus the Shirley Bassey version, can't you? Yeah. When you do
1: she has a way, doesn't she?
0: She does. When you do your sing-alongs, do people, you know, do they like to ham it up in the musical theatre genre? Is that the aim?
1: Some people love the spectacle. Like, we're not going for quality of voice. We're going for quality of performance. Yeah. And I just love when people go in, like, they do the Fosse and they just croak their voice for the next morning. And that's what it's all about, right? Just having a stab.
0: Love it. Love to hear from you on this. 1-300-222-702 is the number. 1-300-222-702. Love to hear from you. And oh, your mum's texted in, sorry, not sorry, I sing it to Dom all the time. Dom's mum.
1: Oh, classic. I love she it. Can't help
0: I love it. Good on you, Dom's mum. Nice to hear from you. How about you, the musical theatre song that's broken out into more popular music? Here's another example. This is from a show that's actually opened in Sydney this week. When the-

0: The Age of Aquarius from here, of course, Dom. That needs to be sung with a chorus, though. That's a lot. You know, you can't do that one solo, right?
1: You know what? If you sing loud enough, you don't need a chorus. But that's an interesting musical because Hair was one of the first protest musicals. I believe it was written as a protest for the Vietnam War. And I think it really shot to success when The Fifth Dimension, I believe, did a medley of Age of Aquarius and Let the Sun Shine In, which is how this show ends. And that really shot Hair into, like, critical and financial success. And as a result, I think when it's done, again, I'd be interested to see how they do it in Sydney. I think they recontextualize the Vietnam War to whatever war is happening at the moment. So I'm interested to see how Sydney interprets Hair from that lens.
0: We're celebrating the Tony Awards that are on today in the States. But talking about some of the songs that have broken out of the musical theatre genre, a text here from Tom. Thanks, Tom. He says, how about Mac the Knife? This one's from the Threepenny Opera. Let's have a listen to that.
2: Now on the sidewalk, ooh, Sunday morning,
0: The Bobby Darin version.
2: There's a body just oozing life.

0: basement. He does sing-alongs to different tunes from musicals. This one's got to be a popular one, isn't it, Dom?
1: You know what? The Three Penny Opera has actually never been requested. And I've always found that quite strange, both that and some of the Gilbert and Sullivan, some of the 20s to 50s musicals. As I think people have different understandings of what the musical theatre sounds like, right? I think a lot of people came into it that Andrew Lloyd Webber sound. And I think it's less common to start hearing that more classical side, almost like that Frank Sinatra side of theatre come back onto the stage. So I'd be really interested if there's any productions of Three Penny Opera happening around Australia, because certainly I've not heard of it being performed in quite some time.
0: This is another really popular one, originally from a musical. I'll play it, then we'll talk about the musical it's from.

0: That's Ella Fitzgerald with Summertime. They recorded that version in the 1950s, but it came from the Gershwin musical Porgy and Bess.
1: Gershwin, is there anything that guy cannot do? I always find it really interesting whenever, similar to like Porgy and Bess and also a musical like Hairspray, that really, really leans heavily on like having a strong racial casting. Like in this case, it is Gershwin insisted on it being a fully African-American casting. And as a result, I think you don't get to see it a lot in Australia these days, as it really is, as the Gershwin says, telling a uniquely American story and really relying on those like experiences of the cast to bring that emotion to life. And I think that recording by Ella Fitzgerald is a fantastic example of how that emotion from the show is put onto sound.
0: Here's another classic. I mean, this musical that the next song is from is really out there. I went and saw it recently and I was just laughing my head off with my friend because it's the craziest musical ever, but this is an absolute classic. Barbara Streisand is singing Memory. It's from Cats.

0: Absolute classic. I remember in the 80s when this one came out. Now, do you audition people before you let them do this one in your piano bar? You'd have to make sure they were pretty good.
1: Look, I think every single month someone wants to do Memory, and I love hearing people have different interpretations of it. People have the like crescendo at the different times and have fun. However, I'm still waiting for the day someone comes up and does Rumpelshanks the Railway Cat, which is the slept-on hit from Cats that I want more love for. It's in 14/8 time signature,
0: yes,
1: and is probably the best song on the show.
0: Yeah, that's brilliant. Yeah, you're right. I remember that was an absolute standout. Love to hear from you. 0467 922 702. What is it for you? What do you love? I've got a text here from Audrey. She said, I don't know how to love him, from Jesus Christ Superstar is her favourite. Let's hear a bit of that one.

0: another classic and another one I would imagine, Dom, that a few people would like to have a crack at.
1: Well, it's either that or it's Gethsemane, where they hold that A5 for about 6 bars. I love when anyone requests Jesus Christ Superstar, because not only is it my favourite Andrew Lloyd Webber, it's also really easy to play on piano compared to something like Phantom. So that just makes me look better.
0: I love it. That's right. The degree of difficulty. Nigel has joined us. Nigel's here from Fairlight. Hi, Nigel.
2: Hi. Good evening.
0: Good evening. What is it for you? What's the song that you feel like sort of has transcended the musical theatre? Just a great song.
2: If I was a rich man from both the film and the stage productions.

0: I'd fill my yard with a chick's.
1: Yeah, great one, Nigel. Have you ever performed it? Would you go to the piano bar and have a crack at it, Nigel?
2: No.
1: No.
2: No.
1: Just like it.
2: Well, I saw the film first and I thought, how can I represent this on a stage? And yet when I saw the stage production, I thought, gee, this is as good as watching the film.
1: Yeah, I know what you mean. Thanks for that, Nigel. I know what Nigel's getting at there, Dom. Do you know what he's talking about, how they really can bring a world to life on the stage in a way you think they wouldn't be able to?
3: It's different mediums, and I think it's interesting, especially if you look at like the Tony Awards this year and how Lost Boys and Schmigadoon were both finalists, which both started on the screen and were translated to the stage. And there's a really strong trend these days of musicals being translated from screen to stage by adapting into a musical. And they are different mediums, but to be honest, there's nothing more immersive as just being in that environment with the sound, with the orchestra, with the performances, and with this particular one, Fiddler on the Roof, which I believe is coming back to Sydney. This one holds a personal, strong place in my heart, as my grandfather was Tevier in all respects. He was a migrant coming to Australia as well. It was one of the last films I watched with him before he's passed away. And whenever it's requested at the piano bar, I have to sort of hold in a bit of tears because it is a really beautiful song that I'm sure that a lot of people can relate to on a personal and cultural level.
1: It's been really great talking with you. I think we'll go out on one that I know brings people to the dance floor because I've seen it in action. Just tell me what happens when you get people to do Rocky Horror, especially the time warp.
3: It's impossible to get people to sit down. I don't want them to. I usually have to like reserve it for the very end because it's just too much of a banger. I think this is one of the songs that people are born knowing. But since we're talking about Richard O'Brien's work with Rocky Horror, I have to call out the sequel, Shock Treatment, which is not only better, but is the slept on hit of the musical theater world. And if you haven't listened to it, it's all on YouTube.
1: Shock Treatment.
3: And it is an Shock Treatment. Okay. It's a really relevant like story and the music and the tenors and altos by Jess Harper is some of the best vocals you'll ever hear in a musical theatre. My partner next to me is cheering because she loves it so much.
1: I love it. Now, if people want to get along, if they happen to be in Sydney, we've got people listening all around the state. If people are in Sydney, when can they come along to sing along at Dom's Broadway basement? You know, how do you get involved?
3: It's easy. All you have to do is rock up. It's at the Low 302 on Crown Street every last Wednesday of the month. If you just search Dom's Broadway Basement, you'll find me on What's On Sydney or my Instagram, Dom Serov Musical.
1: Great to talk to you, Dom. I'll take you out on the time warp. Have a good night. See you later.

0: Thanks to Dom Serov from Dom's Broadway Basement. Renee Crosh will be with you on your radio. We've got Andrew Moore, who's been calling the Eels and Doggies match this afternoon. He'll be with you after PM with NRL Monday, bringing you all the latest rugby league news, including who'll be named in the Blues Origin side. And then at 7:30, Renee Crosh will be here for evenings. Hi, Renee.
1: Woohoo!
0: Woohoo! With a mini quiz. The mini quiz is quite the task.
1: It is quite the task. There's never enough time. And my question tonight, it's got to be a quick one so we can get into the quiz questions. Yeah. We've had a public holiday today celebrating the King's birthday. But I reckon there's better ideas to have a public holiday in Australia.
0: Yeah, nice.
1: I reckon we should come up with another reason for a public holiday, not to get rid of today's. No. We're celebrating kind of all the community service that Australians have performed. That's a great thing.
0: Yeah.
1: But, like, why don't we have a public holiday for all the centenarians, people who have turned 100.
0: Perfect.
1: Why can't they have a big public holiday celebration?
0: Great, love it. So by the end of your mini quiz, you'll basically have about at least 20 more public holidays for us, and then we'll get them as legit public holidays. That's the plan.
1: That's my thinking.
0: Sounds good, Renee. So you'll be on the radio at 7:30. And anything else to quickly tell us about for evenings tonight?
1: We're going to take you back to the year 2010. When Julia Gillard became the first female Prime Minister. Mm. It was the year of the Girl Guide, celebrating 100 years of girl guiding. And Jessica Watson in 2010 completed her solo voyage around the world. What happened for you is what we want to know.
0: Thanks.
1: 2010, the big moment for you.
0: That's great. Thanks so much. That's with Renee Crosh. She'll be with you at 7:30, NRL Monday at 6:30. That's after PM. Great being with you. I'll see you next time.
2: Adam Story with ABC News. Israel and Iran continue to exchange fire, putting increasing strain on the almost two-month-long ceasefire. Here's Middle East correspondent Matthew Doran.
3: For the first time since early April, Iran and Israel have launched attacks against each other, putting the Middle East region on a state of high alert. It began on Sunday night local time with Iran firing three waves of missiles towards northern Israel in response to ongoing Israeli attacks in Lebanon, where its proxy Hezbollah has been fighting Israeli forces and attacking Israeli communities on the border since early March. In response, Israel launched strikes across Iran, the IDF saying it hit a petrochemical plant among some of the sites. The US President Donald Trump had been pressuring Israel's Benjamin Netanyahu to hold fire, but it hasn't stopped him. Matthew Doran, ABC News, Jerusalem.
2: World Vision says teams are assessing the scale of the disaster in the Philippines following a magnitude 7.8 earthquake off the coast of Mindanao. More than a dozen people have died and hundreds more were injured, with reports of several dozen damaged or collapsed buildings in General Santos City. Several countries in the region, including the Philippines, Indonesia and Japan, issued tsunami warnings, but most have now been lifted. World Vision's Elizabeth Delgado says they have a standby emergency response team.
4: So we are now preparing everything, who will go first to do the rapid assessment. And I think we'll be sending about five people within the day to the affected area to do a rapid assessment.
2: Professor Richard Scollier's legacy is expected to shape cancer treatment for years to come following his death at the age of 59. The former Australian of the Year transformed melanoma care before applying the same immunotherapy principles to his own aggressive brain cancer, helping to spark new research into treatments. The president of the Australian Medical Association, Dr. Daniel McMullen, says his impact extended beyond medicine.
5: And I think most importantly, he and his family let us all into their lives and really gave a picture of what it's like to live with one of these illnesses and really shared his journey of leadership but also of illness. So of course, our thoughts at the AMA are with him and his family, but his legacy, as I said, will long live on.
2: The Premier says the state government has no alternative but to resume aerial culling of wild horses in the Snowy Mountains. The shooting program will begin again tomorrow after the most recent government survey found a sharp spike in the Brumby population in the Kosciuszko National Park. As many as 16,000 wild horses are believed to be living there, but the government is legally committed to reducing that number to 3,000 by the middle of the year. Chris Minns acknowledges shooting wild horses from the air isn't popular, but says it's the most humane way to get the numbers down.
6: Prior to aerial culling, the government pursued a baiting program where we would effectively bait 10, 20 Brumbies into a pen.

0: and then shoot them from the side of the pen. I mean, it was hardly more humane to do it in that way. So there's no easy answers here, and this is the best way of saving the park.
1: A non-publication order has been extended preventing the identification of a high-profile Queensland man who's been drawn into an alleged extortion court case. Christopher Tester reports.
2: It's alleged a man charged with one count of extortion threatened his former partner, saying he would reveal details of a 2017 affair she allegedly had with a high-profile married man if she did not agree to a financial settlement. The married man's name has been suppressed from publication since a hearing in the Cairns Magistrates Court late last month. Today, Acting Magistrate Gelma Mioli extended the suppression order. A barrister representing media organisations, including the ABC, argued the court did not have the power to prevent publication of his name merely because it would embarrass him. The case is due to return to court in July.
1: A Russian attack has reportedly killed at least five people and injured more than a dozen others in Ukraine's southeastern Zaporizhia region. The local government says, governor says Russia attacked the region with airstrikes, drones and shelling, damaging infrastructure, residential buildings and cars. The local share market was closed today for the King's Birthday public holiday, but on the overseas markets, Brent crude sitting at $97 US a barrel. Gold buying 4,302 US an ounce and the dollar trading at 70 US cents. To sport, and the Bulldogs have defeated the Eels 14-12 in today's match at Stadium Australia, and in the AFL, Melbourne has claimed an 8-point win over Collingwood at the MCG. To the weather forecast for the state tomorrow, scattered showers and possible thunderstorms about the Riverina and in the far west, scattered showers along the far north coast and isolated showers elsewhere. The outlook for Sydney, an overnight low of 11. That'll be followed by a partly cloudy day with a top of 21. Partly cloudy with a shower or two Wednesday and a top of 23. And then a shower or two Thursday and a top of 20. ABC News, it's 6:05.
3: Good evening. Welcome to PM. I'm Stephanie Smale, coming to you from the lands of the Turrbal and Yuggera people in Brisbane. Tonight, Israel and Iran exchange rocket fire as the conflict in the Middle East escalates. Also, the southern Philippines smashed by a magnitude 7.8 earthquake, and the Ditch the Witch campaign makes a return to Australian politics.
4: The sexist campaign targeting the Victorian Premier is totally unacceptable and has no place in public life.
3: Israel and Iran are trading large-scale missile attacks, prompting fears the fragile ceasefire between the countries will unravel. It's the most direct fighting between the two warring powers since the ceasefire was established 2 months ago. The United States has been urging Israel not to attack Iran again, with President Donald Trump telling the American broadcaster NBC before the strikes began that he wants the attacks against Lebanon to be scaled back.
5: I disagree with him on a couple of things. I'd like to see Lebanon have a better life. I'd like to see a more surgical attack on Hezbollah. I think it should be more surgical.
3: The renewed fighting complicates any possible peace deal between the United States and Iran. For more, I spoke to the ABC's Middle East correspondent, Matt Doran, in Jerusalem.
6: Steph, good afternoon. There has been a series of missile attacks launched against Israel over the course of the last couple of hours or so. And it's not only Iran which has been launching these missiles, but also the Iranian proxy in Yemen. The Houthis launched a missile towards Israel as well, and that set off warning sirens across the centre of the country, cities such as Tel Aviv and Jerusalem, among those areas where people were told to seek shelter. Certainly when we were in the shelter here at the ABC Bureau, we could hear quite significant explosions overhead in Jerusalem, and clearly Israel's air defence systems whipping into gear to try to pick those missiles out of the sky. And it does appear at this stage that they have done that job. They've been able to intercept most of those missiles, and certainly not any injuries reported as yet. But we do need to stress that because Israel is effectively now returning to a state of war, the information that we're going to here from authorities may well be limited. If some of those missiles have hit sites, we might not actually hear about them, particularly if they are sensitive military or intelligence sites across the country. So that's been the thing, what's been happening over the course of the last couple of hours, and certainly this country.

0: remaining on high alert now.
1: Things are moving quickly. Can you take us through what's happened in the past 24 hours?
0: So we can really trace this back to some of the events that were happening in Lebanon over the course of yesterday, but really over the course of the last week. There has been intense fighting between Israel and the Iranian-backed militant group Hezbollah in southern Lebanon in particular. Israeli forces operating on the ground there in territory they seized during the invasion of southern Lebanon back in March. Hezbollah has been firing attacks against those soldiers, but it's also been launching rockets and drones at some of the small communities in Israel that really hug that Israel-Lebanon border. In response to that, Benjamin Netanyahu ordered a strike against a claimed Hezbollah target in the suburb of Dahiya in Beirut. That's the southern suburb stronghold of Hezbollah there. That was the first time that there had been a strike in Beirut for, certainly in that part of Beirut, for some time there. And that in turn has prompted this angry response from Iran. Last night at local time, around 10 p.m., so that's around 5 a.m. on Australia's east coast, warnings started to come through of Iranian missiles being fired towards the north of Israel. While that was happening, we were also seeing the Iranian foreign minister, among others, posting an image of the Iranian flag alongside the Lebanese flag, clearly showing that these things are linked there. Fast forward a couple of hours, Benjamin Netanyahu has spoken to the US President Donald Trump. Clearly, the US President has tried to pressure Benjamin Netanyahu to hold fire, not to launch retaliatory strikes, but Benjamin Netanyahu has pressed ahead anyway, and those strikes have happened across Iran, and multiple sites being hit, including, as we've learned in the last short while, a petrochemical plant in the southwest of the country near the Iraqi border.
1: Is this the end of the ceasefire?
0: Look, that is a very good question, and it really depends on what the definition of a ceasefire is. Perhaps, somewhat presciently, the US President Donald Trump was asked about what a ceasefire actually means in the course, in the context of these negotiations he's been holding with Iran. And he said, in that part of the world, clearly referring to the Middle East, he said a ceasefire is moderate firing as opposed to all-out war. Now, that was, of course, before what we had seen here. I think certainly there are many people suggesting that this ceasefire, if it is not shattered, it is certainly hanging by a thread. And I think it will really depend on what happens in the coming hours, whether or not we see more Israeli strikes on Iran, whether we see more Iranian strikes on Israel, how that sort of spiral continues in the next couple of hours or so, and whether this is a return to all-out war. Certainly countries across this region are on high alert. We're seeing flight disruptions in some parts of the region, everyone sort of preparing for the worst. Even though we don't really know what's going to happen as yet.
1: How much harder does this fight between Israel and Iran make it for the US President Donald Trump to get out of the wider conflict?
0: Yeah, so Donald Trump is already trying to say that this won't affect the negotiations between the US and Iran, which are being run through mediators Pakistan. But this is also a man who has said repeatedly over the course of the last couple of weeks, the last couple of months, that Iran was desperate for a deal to end the war, that a deal was imminent, that it was looming, that it was going to be announced the next day or the day after that, and no deal has ever appeared.
1: The ABC's Middle East correspondent Matt Doran there. A powerful earthquake has shaken parts of the southern Philippines, the 7.8 magnitude quake sparking tsunami warnings in Indonesia, Malaysia and Japan. Images of collapsed buildings and flooding are emerging, as well as reports of widespread power outages. But the full scale of the disaster is still unclear, as Rachel Hayter reports.
2: It's the first day back at school in the Philippines, but classes have been suspended by a massive earthquake. Dust rises from a building leaning dangerously at Matanao National High School in Davao del Sur in Mindanao in the southern Philippines. Hundreds of school children are gathered on the grass nearby.
3: Today is the first class of the students from the summer break.
2: Elizabeth Delgado is World Vision's field operations manager in Mindanao, where this magnitude 7.8 earthquake struck.
3: I just heard something on an alarm, and then I just felt that I wanted to fall down. And then there's a blast. Then there's this earthquake happens. And then I ran outside of my house, somehow panicking, without getting my phone, without getting my keys. And I

0: think it's lasted almost a minute.
1: The country's seismology agency, the Philippine Institute of Volcanology and Seismology, says this quake hit 13 kilometres southwest of General Santos City in the southernmost tip of Mindanao, which is the Philippines' second largest island. It had a depth of 10 kilometres. More than 700,000 people live in General Santos City, a commercial hub known for its tuna processing industry. The Civil Aviation Authority of the Philippines has confirmed General Santos Airport has suspended its operations for safety assessments. Elizabeth Delgado says her teams are still assessing the scale of this disaster.
0: World Vision always have a standby emergency response team. So we are now preparing everything, who will go first to do the rapid assessment. And I think we'll be sending about 5 people within the day to the affected area to do a rapid assessment. So World Vision has already a standby team to go to the area. And then we're still monitoring the children. Especially the one that in our areas, how they are. And you know that the trauma they experience again, because last year was the worst, but today is worse.
1: The Philippines is located on the Pacific Ring of Fire, an arc of seismic faults around the ocean. So it's often hit by earthquakes and volcanic eruptions. Tsunami warnings were issued in the Philippines, Indonesia, Malaysia and Japan, with people in coastal areas warned to move to higher ground.
2: Menunjukkan bahwa gempa bumi ini berpotensi tsunami.
1: The Joint Australian Tsunami Warning Centre had initially warned there was a potential tsunami threat for Christmas Island and the Northern Territory, but that was soon cancelled.
3: Rachel Hayter reporting. The Prime Minister has made an extraordinary appeal to Australians about the nature of the political debate in this country. Anthony Albanese has joined others in condemning a sexist campaign against Victorian Premier Jacinta Allen. He says violent and sexist language is too prevalent, and he's calling on Australians to reject the politics of division. Rachel Mealy reports.
4: Another week, another opinion poll showing One Nation ahead of Labor. The Prime Minister says Australians are sending him a clear message.
5: To paraphrase, it's the economy, stupid. It's always the economy that sets the parameters for debate.
4: The latest news poll figures continue the recent trend and show One Nation's popularity surging while support for the major parties is falling away. Anthony Albanese says his government acknowledges that economic pressures are driving everyday Australians into the arms of One Nation.
5: Many people feel that the system isn't working for them, that they're working for the economy, not the economy working for them, that they're working hard, struggling to save, can't get their own roof over their head, for example. We want to make sure that we put in place mechanisms that do make a difference. Not political easy decisions, but the right decisions. And that if governments don't respond to that, there'll be a continued rise in populism, be it of the right or the left. It's something that we're seeing. We're seeing globally.
4: He's called for Australians to be more patriotic and reject the politics of division.
5: I want an Australia that is united, one that has social cohesion at our core, one that respects people for who they are, but is patriotic about all of us being Australians.
4: The Prime Minister wants to see the temperature turned down in political debates, fearing what could happen if the mood doesn't change.
5: What I don't want to do is to have a press conference in this courtyard after a tragedy.
4: He singled out a sexist attack on Victoria's Premier Jacinta Allen. Billboards mounted on trucks have been seen in Melbourne for the past few weeks, which depict the Premier wearing a pointed hat alongside the slogan, "Ditch the Witch."
5: The sexist campaign targeting the Victorian Premier is totally unacceptable and has no place in public life. We want to encourage women to enter public life, and it should be a contest of ideas, not personal attacks.
4: Anthony Albanese pointed to rising rates of personal threats against politicians.
5: You can have a disagreement with people's policy position by all means. You don't have to denigrate people in such a personal way. It has got to stop. Young girls will see that, depiction of a premier as a witch, just like the denigration that Julia Gillard suffered from as Prime Minister. And it is just not on.
4: In 2012, Julia Gillard stood in Parliament to deliver this address.
6: I will not be lectured about sexism and misogyny by this man. I will not. And the government will not be lectured about sexism and misogyny by this man. Not now, not ever.
4: That speech followed then opposition leader Tony Abbott standing with protesters outside Parliament House who carried signs calling her a witch. Today, former Prime Minister Julia Gillard made a rare political statement. In a letter posted on social media, she says, "I'm disgusted to see the use of the slogan 'Ditch the Witch' in Victoria aimed at Premier Jacinta Allen. This was a slogan used against me as Prime Minister 15 years ago." She goes on to say, "Whoever funded the billboards bearing these signs should be outed for what they are, unimaginative, ugly sexists." One Nation leader Pauline Hanson was less sympathetic towards the Victorian Premier.
7: Suck it up, sweetheart. Right, if you've seen what's happened to me over the years, I remember years ago Tim Fisher called me a witch and I should be burned at the stake. So I've been tagged that long before you. So anyway, it's just toughen up.
8: One Nation leader Pauline Hanson ending that report from Rachel Mealy. This is PM. I'm Stephanie Smale. You can hear all our programs live or later on ABC Listen. Ahead, the Governor-General Sam Mostyn braves an icy bath as part of a charity fundraiser at the MCG. Tributes are flowing for world-renowned cancer researcher and former Australian of the Year, Professor Richard Scollier. The medical pioneer has died from an aggressive brain tumour aged 59 after using his own groundbreaking immunotherapy research to help treat his own cancer. The Prime Minister Anthony Albanese has offered Professor Scollier's family a state funeral, which they've accepted.
5: The world is a better place because of Richard Scollier's contribution. He continued to work right up until the very end, until it was impossible. May he rest in peace.
8: Richard Scollier's legacy is being remembered as other pioneering Australians are acknowledged for their work. 949 Australians have been recognised in this year's King's Birthday Honours list, and 34-year-old Sarah Ward is the youngest. She has been awarded a Medal of the Order of Australia for her work with social welfare organisations and as a youth and disability advocate. She joined me a short time ago. Sarah Ward, thanks for joining us and congratulations.
9: No, thank you so much for having me.
8: You started volunteer work when you were only 13. Why did you start so young?
9: I started so young because I was brought up by my dad, my family, and he was really heavily involved in not-for-profit organisations. And so I got involved as soon as I could. I saw other people doing it and I was like, hey, I want to be involved. I want to contribute. I want to give back as well. So I got involved as soon as I could as well.
8: So what sort of work were you doing at that young age, and how do you think that's shaped where you are now?
9: Interchange at Oaks has a really fantastic volunteer program for recreational volunteering. So it's providing opportunities for young people to connect with other young people who may have disabilities or additional challenges, but also reducing access barriers. How can you make something more accessible? What are the things in the world that really aren't? And how do we make things so that people can access the world?
8: What are the biggest challenges that you see young people facing in Australia today?
9: A lot of the time, young people are so creative and passionate, and they have spent so much time, you know, researching things and giving back to things, but often that's not recognised or not seen. And so I think it's often that they're just overlooked, and or people make judgments about what they're there to do or why they're there before they even take the time to get to know them. And I think that's a really big barrier for a lot of young people because they can't even get their foot in the door.
8: You've pushed through that on your own, and one of your biggest successes has been your theatre company, Misfit Theatre. Tell me about that and how that works.
9: Yeah, so when I was 17, I founded a theatre company which was created from writing, producing and directing a show that I created when I was in high school. We were able to create a platform where the issues that mattered to us were talked about and addressed, and we could really share the things that mattered to us. And from there, I was able to then create more programs and more opportunities for young people. We were able to build creative writing programs from there to help young people to, you know, create their own stories and write their own plays and poems and short stories. And that is the whole mission that I have, is to provide young people with opportunities to do that so that their voices can be heard. And in terms of the impact that we've had, you know, it's different for every single person. For some of them, it's about giving them a creative voice and helping them to find that. For some of them, it's about finding a place to call home and to feel safe. For some of them, it's been about helping them to work out, you know, who they are and how they identify and to feel safe and comfortable to express that. But also, you know, a place where they can talk about their mental health or to talk about their experiences as a young person without judgment, in a safe space, and to share those with other people and to feel that sense of connection through shared experience and understanding.
8: And Sarah, what message would you give to other young people hoping to make a difference in their communities?
9: To give it a go. Any person can create a difference and can do something really great and build a community. All it takes is just giving it a go and giving it a try, and you'd be amazed how many people will jump on board to support you, because everyone should have a safe space and everyone should have places where they feel like they belong and can contribute. And the more people we have building these types of spaces, the better we're going to have mental health be, the better we're going to have our reliance on services be, because we're going to be creating those within community. And that is the end goal, isn't it, is to build community for everybody.
8: Sarah Ward, thanks so much for joining PM.
9: No, thank you.
8: Medal of the Order of Australia recipient Sarah Ward there. High-profile Australians have braved an icy plunge at the Melbourne Cricket Ground to honour the late Neil Danaher and raise funds for motor neurone disease. 10 well-known Australians, including Governor-General Sam Mostyn, have slid into a pool of sub-zero waters in this year's Big Freeze event. The annual fundraiser has been emotional after Danaher's death 2 weeks ago. Kathleen O'Connor reports.
10: For 11 years, AFL legend Neil Danaher has stood on the pitch of the Melbourne Cricket Ground in front of a crowd of thousands as one of the founders of the Big Freeze fundraiser. But this year, his image stood several metres tall.
11: What a great moment this is, both clubs meeting in the middle of the MCG to run through the banner in honour of Neil Danaher.
10: It's the first year Neil Danaher hasn't attended the fundraiser after he died 2 weeks ago following a long battle with motor neuron disease. Fight MND's annual fundraiser is now in its 12th year, which takes place alongside the AFL match between the Demons and Collingwood. The day began at Federation Square, where supporters from both teams united wearing one colour.
12: Today we come together irrelevant of the colours we're wearing and who we barrack for just a few hours' time in a show of solidarity for Neil. Arguably his greatest lesson was that we're always more powerful when we unite against a common cause.
10: Light blue Fight MND beanies could be seen splashed across the city as thousands walked to the MCG. Upon arrival, 10 personalities, handpicked by the Danaher family in costumes, plunged into an ice bath to raise money for motor neuron disease. The Governor-General of Australia, the Honourable Sam Mostyn, was one of them.
13: I am somewhat controversially going down the slide into the ice bath. Some might say that lacks dignity, but my response is simply that Neil Danaher, when he was Australian of the Year, asked me to do this, and I've spoken with his family, and as Neil would say, play on. The dignity that Neil showed us in his managing his disease over 13 years, one of the most terrifying and horrific ways to end your life, and yet he made it all about dignity and showing up and about how we can always be better.
10: Comedian and author Andy Lee was the first to embrace the pool of freezing water, dressed as his own cartoon character, Wiz, a blue monster from the ABC TV show called Do Not Watch This Show.
14: Oh, look, it's a huge honour. I was asked about 6-7 weeks ago. I love Neil, had so many interactions over the past, so obviously the events of the last couple of weeks have made it even more special. He's a very, very amazing human being.
10: Followed by Australian Diamonds and Vixen's netball champion, Joe Weston, dressed as Kylie Minogue.
15: It was so special. When Beck called me, I was, you know, so honoured, I think, to be asked. It's such an incredible cause. Any funding that can go towards finding a cure or doing research, I just think I was happy to be an advocate for it.
10: And Australian singer Amy Shark, dressed as Amy Winehouse.
16: Oh my goodness, I mean, this is such an incredible cause, and it's right and it's important to find a cure.
10: Since 2014, Fight MND has invested more than $117 million into MND research to support Australians living with motor neuron disease, including 15 clinical trials for Australian patients and 34 drug development projects. Neil's wife, Jan Danaher, spoke to Channel 7.
17: I mean, every year I'm really taken aback by how many people have bought a beanie, but this year it's absolutely incredible. And the whole ground is just blue, and it looks amazing. And we look forward to now using the money really well and putting it into research, and let's get closer to beating this. And one day we'll be able to say there's a treatment for this. Yeah, you won't have to worry.
8: Neil Danaher's wife, Jan, ending that report by Kathleen O'Connor. Thanks for joining me for PM. I'm Stephanie Smale. The podcast of the full PM program is available on ABC Listen. We'll be back at the same time tomorrow. Good night.

0: Adam Story with ABC News. Nearly two dozen people are feared dead in the southern Philippines after a powerful magnitude 7.8 earthquake struck off the island of Mindanao. The quake came early in the morning as schools were reopening in the Philippines after a long break. The president, Ferdinand Marcos Jr., has ordered an immediate disaster response in Mindanao, with authorities currently assessing the damage. Justine Jubilag is a journalist in General Santos City and says buildings near him have collapsed.
1: It was very unreal. It was the first time. I have experienced a lot of earthquakes in my lifetime, but this one is very surreal.
0: Iran has fired more missiles at Israel as the fragile ceasefire is put under increasing strain, with the latest Middle East correspondent Matthew Doran.
2: The entire region is on edge as the two countries continue to escalate their attacks against each other. On Sunday night local time, Iran launched missiles at northern Israel in anger over continued fighting between Israel and its proxy Hezbollah in Lebanon. And then, despite US President Donald Trump's attempts to pressure the Israeli Prime Minister Benjamin Netanyahu to hold fire, Israel launched strikes across Iran, including on a petrochemical plant near the Iraqi border. Iran responded with more launches towards central Israel, setting warning sirens off in cities such as Jerusalem and Tel Aviv. Israeli Army Radio is reporting the IDF expects the exchange of fire to continue for several days. Matthew Doran, ABC News, Jerusalem.
0: North Korea has given China's president a grand welcome as part of a rare state visit. Here's China correspondent Alison Horn.
3: It's the first time in 7 years China's president Xi Jinping has travelled to North Korea, arriving to a grand welcoming ceremony with military band and a jubilant crowd. President Xi will meet with North Korean leader Kim Jong-un, where it's expected the pair will discuss the country's nuclear program and the US Trump visit to Beijing last month. China will also be hoping the rare trip will bring Pyongyang back into its orbit to counter North Korea's burgeoning relationship with Russia. Alison Horn, ABC News, Beijing.
0: Back home in the Premier, he's among those who are paying tribute to former Australian of the Year Richard Scollier, who has died at the age of 59. He was a world-renowned cancer researcher who was diagnosed 3 years ago with an aggressive brain tumour. He and colleague Georgina Long were jointly named Australians of the Year in 2024 for their pioneering work to treat his cancer with the same immunotherapy they used to transform melanoma survival rates. Chris Minn says Professor Scollier made an extraordinary contribution to the lives of many.
4: We've had a terrible passing in New South Wales with the passing of Dr. Richard Scollier, former Australian of the Year. I think many families all across the state are grieving. Whether you knew Richard or not, a big, kind-hearted person who devoted his professional life to making life better.
0: The state government will spend $190 million on upgrading Windsor Road in Western Sydney. A recent survey from the NRMA found that the Western Sydney roads are the most congested in the city, and the Minister for Roads, Jenny Acheson, says the upgrades will reduce travel time.
5: That will improve traffic flow, provide safer, more reliable travel on Windsor Road, as well as providing upgrades for public transport and more safe and accessible walking and cycling connections.
0: The investment adds to the $200 million already pledged by the federal government. Schmigadoon has won this year's Tony Award for Best Musical, topping a competitive field on Broadway's Biggest Night, based on the television series. The musical is a send-up of Golden Age Broadway shows as a modern couple finds themselves trapped in a musical theatre fantasy world. It was widely viewed as a leading contender after strong reviews and multiple nominations. To sport, and a controversial penalty in the 76th minute has delivered Canterbury a 14-12 win over Parramatta in the King's birthday clash at Sydney's Olympic Stadium. Eels hooker Talon De Silva was penalised for a high tackle on Bulldogs 5-8 Matt Burto. Meanwhile, the New South Wales side for Game 2 will be named at 7 o'clock tonight. Earlier, Queensland coach Billy Slater made four changes to his side as they look to level the series. And in AFL, Melbourne has claimed an 8-point win over Collingwood in their King's Birthday AFL clash at the MCG. Kaiser Pickett was awarded the Neil Danaher Trophy as he kicked three goals and recorded 28 disposals in the Demons' 83-75 victory. Melbourne's win was marred by an injury to Brody Majacek, who was stretchered off the ground and taken to hospital following a serious injury. Scattered showers and possible afternoon thunderstorms about the Riverina and the far west tomorrow. Scattered showers along the far north coast with isolated showers elsewhere. For Sydney, an overnight low of 11, followed by a partly cloudy day with a top of 21. Partly cloudy with a shower or two on Wednesday and a top of 23. It's 25-7.
6: Grace Kim and Karis Davison were the best of the Australians. ABC News. The biggest stars in the women's game.
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10: Yes, welcome back to Stadium Australia, but welcome to NRL Monday. I'm Andrew Moore, not only with one co-host for the entire show, but two. We are with you until 7:30, Penrith Centre. Paul Alamotti will join us as well later this half hour. Also later, who's hot and who's under the pump. And we'll also find out who Ruan Sims and Michael Carayannis are buying and selling. The New South Wales team for State of Origin 2 will be officially announced at 7 o'clock, or apparently the New South Wales squad in alphabetical order will be named at 7 o'clock. Michael Carayannis will have all that news for us. Who's going to be 5'8"? Who does Payne Haas replace? Who replaces Blake Brayley on the Blues bench? Reports that Rhys Walsh, despite being only... average in the at the moment, he was named in the Queensland squad today, named on the bench, replacing Ezra Mamm in total. Billy Slater made three changes. If you are a Maroon, you may want to tell us what you think about the State of Origin changes for Queensland. Your text messages are certainly welcome on 0467 920222 on this public holiday Monday. What did you make of today's game? Canterbury Bankstown 14, Parramatta 12. I guess if you're a Bulldogs fan, you're relieved that they got the victory because it looked like they're going to chuck it away as they did so many scoring opportunities. Parramatta down and out, down 12-0 after the Bulldogs scored two tries in, what, 3 minutes after a scoreless first half. And then they found a way to score two tries in 2.5 minutes. It was quite extraordinary before Talon De Silva gave away a penalty for a high shot and Stephen Crichton landed the game-winning penalty goal from 42 metres out to give the Bulldogs a 14-12 lead. And the crowd pretty good at Stadium Australia as well, 37,638. But it was the first scoreless first half since round 19, 2021. The table after 14 rounds of the NRL season, the Panthers on top on 26 points, second the Warriors on 22, Sydney Roosters third on 20, Manly Warringah fourth on 18, Dolphins have 18, Cronulla Sutherland has 18, and Newcastle on 18. In eighth spot, South Sydney on 16 points, and then outside the eight, the Cowboys and West Tigers both on 16, and then Melbourne, Brisbane, Canterbury Bankstown on 12, with the Canberra Raiders, Gold Coast on 10 with Parramatta and St George Illawarra last of all on 4. So we'll go through the games next week as well. But, gee, major stories to come out of the weekend. Haumole Olakau'atu's performance in Manly's win over South. Melbourne winning again. Mark Nwanganita-Waze's three-try performance as the Roosters shut down Canberra. The Dolphins may have the most potent attack in the NRL. And surely the best centre combination this year, don't they? Herbie Farnworth and Jack Bostock. Did Keanu Kenny score the best try in Gold Coast Titans history? Nah, Payne, probably just behind David Mead a few years ago. But an incredible effort by Kenny, both with that try and his defensive effort to get Gold Coast home over Brisbane. Our colleague John Gibbs yesterday declared the Broncos are done. Their season's over. They can't make the finals. Do you agree or not? They're 4 points out of the top eight. Well, yesterday, Penrith ran amok, didn't they? The top of the table club embarrassing the West Tigers, 68-0, scoring six tries in each half on top of the table by 4 points. Is the Tigers' season of great hope destined for another really wasted year? And St George Illawarra fans were teased at Shark Park yesterday, leading Cronulla Sutherland 12-6 at halftime before the Sharks ran away with it. And they won 34-12. 0467 920222 is the number to send us a text. Ruan Sims won a World Cup as Jillaroo's captain, and she's right here with us in the broadcast box. Welcome back to NRL Monday. Roo, how are you going?
11: Good, thank you. I'd be better if you weren't making fun of me because of the New South Wales announcement that I like that it's coming in alphabetical order. I'm assuming that you were making fun of me.
10: I'll never make fun of you, Roo. Michael Carayannis saying it's a 20-man, one-man squad, MC. The announcement is not far away and yet you're getting more and more whispers.
12: Yeah, so the big omission, I guess, the only omission really is Jacob Safidi from the Game 1 squad. Blake Brayley ruled out through injury.
10: Yep.
12: So we'll see Api Koroisau as part of that 21-man squad. Dylan Lucas retains his place in that squad. Ethan Strange, Mitch Moses likely in that squad as well. So not a huge amount of change. And Payne Haas, obviously the other player, caught into the team.
11: Walk-up start.
10: Oh, yeah. And look, in two losing efforts against Dragons and Titans, he's been outstanding. The Queensland team was named today, and Game 2 is Wednesday week at the MCG. Kalyn Ponga, fullback, Selwyn Cobbo and Jojo Fifita on the wings, and Rob Toyer and Hamiso Tabuai-Fadoa in the centres. No changes there. Cam Munster, 5'8" and captain, with Sam Walker, halfback. No changes there. Tom Flegler and Tino Fasua Malaawi in the front row with Harry Grant, hooker. No changes there. Britton Nicara comes into the starting lineup in the second row with Kurt Capewell. And Ruben Cotter, who started in the second row in Game 1, shifts back to the lock forward position. And the bench is now Max Plath, Lindsay Collins, Kulikefu Finafuiaki, who's been great for the Dolphins. He was 20th man in Game 1. He's now on the bench with Trent Liero from the Melbourne Storm. Reece Walsh comes in for Ezra Mam, who's been dropped. And Murray Tuolungi comes in for the injured Gimat Shibasaki. Pat Carrigan was the lock in Game 1. He is out injured as well. The 20th man, the reserve for the Queensland side, Helam Lukey. Anyone, Ruan, in that side named today by Billy Slater that surprises you in or outs?
11: No, I think Finafuiaki and Lukey both deserve their positions in that 20. I did have some interest that he hadn't selected an extra half on the bench, but again, he has that ability where Reece Walsh can go into fullback and Kalyn Ponga can move into that halves position. So I think, again, he's selected a side where he has a lot of coverage and without having to move too many chess pieces. But yeah, a very, very strong looking squad there. And I do prefer Ruben Cotter in at lock as opposed to edge back row. And Britton Nicara, he'll be better for that first run. And I think he is definitely a starter in my mind.
10: What do you reckon, MC?
12: Yeah, I agree with everything that Roo said. I do like the inclusion of Reece Walsh. I think he should have been there for Game 1 on the bench. I know it throws their balance out a little bit because if there is a half go down, then they'll have to inject Kalyn Ponga into that position. I know Reece hasn't been great, but there was a period in Game 1 well before Kalyn Ponga got sin binned that I'm

0: sitting there, a sent off, sorry, that I'm sitting there saying he should have been on the field. Reece Walsh should have been on the field because the game was in a flat period after that halftime break, and I just felt like it just needed an injection of something to turn it in back into Queensland's favour. And you can't predict what was going to happen to Kalyn Ponga, right? Yeah. So I'm not trying to do that, right? But it was before that I thought, like, they could have brought him on and something could have happened. So, you know, I think it's a no-brainer to have him on your extended bench.
1: Where would you have brought him on at?
0: Well, you just would have had to play him in the middle. Yeah. Or roaming role, like, they just thought that there was that period when they were going set for set in that second half, and Queensland just had, they just weren't throwing anything at New South Wales. They'd gone into their shell a little bit, and as I said, I wasn't predicting what was about to happen, right? No one could have, but the way the game was heading, Queensland would just came out of that second half pretty flat, like they were trying to defend the lead rather than keep playing some footy, so I would have had Reece Walsh on then.
2: I would have picked, and I'm not criticising Billy for not doing it, I would have picked Jaden Campbell on that bench for Gold Coast. He can fill many positions, and I think the days of saying he's not ready yet is over. I think he keeps showing week after week, Jaden Campbell, he's ready. His defence is tough enough. He's got a good kicking game, and he is absolutely dynamic. I'd love to have him off the bench.
1: You know what? If they named a 21-player squad, he may well have
2: been. Maybe. And in alphabetical order, it'd come out pretty quickly. So the New South Wales 1-21 will be named or alphabetical at 7 o'clock, we believe. On the text line, 0467 920222, Marky Mark is the best finisher in the game and should take Crichton's spot, says Steve. Steve-O at Byron Bay. Well, he's only had the one game back, and the injury, that syndesmosis problem that kept him out for 4 or 5 weeks, cost him an Origin spot, didn't it? He's a test match player, Mark Nwagunidowaze, and he showed in his return in Canberra on Friday night. His skill level is way off the charts.
1: Yeah, he's there for me if he doesn't get injured. He would have been there for game one. And I'd love to see him there for game two in that squad, and then you just sort of just decide.
2: Oh, mate, name 25
1: Yeah,
2: people.
1: Why not? Yeah. We've got 21 spots. Put him in there. But then also, if Crichton is no good, then you can put McLean in that centre, or you can put Tolu Kola in there, and Nwagunidowaze can play on the wing.
2: Back row will be interesting too. Liam Martin wasn't fit for game one. He's only had two games back. But Olakau'atu and Hudson Young are playing so damn well, aren't they?
1: Oh, yeah. I think Hudson Young was spectacular game one as well, and he backed it up continuously.
2: Yeah.
1: And obviously Olakau'atu wasn't able to finish the game with that bit of that calf concern, but then he backed up for Manly and was, again, absolutely outstanding. So I feel like they both retain their positions.
2: On the text line, 0467 920222. Hi, Andrew. Very disappointing Dale Shearer was overlooked again, as he still makes himself available every series, says Troy at Sandy Island and Moreton Bay. That was such a thing for a long, long time, wasn't it? Hey, Andrew and team, maybe it's psychological warfare by New South Wales naming 21. Queensland generally claim every year they're the underdogs in the same fashion. That's from Simon. Hey, Andrew, Ruan and MC. My wow moment was listening to all of you over this long weekend, commentating every match. Thank you so much. Oh, Elizabeth, that's very sweet. Thank you. 0467 920222. Also on the text line, Origin, sorry, Moses should have played tonight. 14-12 Para victory, reckons Mitch. A little bit disappointed with how his team went. I get it, Mitch. Angelo at Tweed Heads, just a random list of all the teams that can't win the premiership. Dolphins had 50-plus put on them by the Sea Eagles. Gold Coast 50 points by the Sharks. Melbourne beaten by the Panthers, who put 50 on them. Parramatta had 50-plus put on them twice by Melbourne and Gold Coast. St George Illawarra had 50 points put on them by the Roosters. West had 50-plus put on them twice by Cronulla and Penrith. And it's 35% of the table eliminated from premiership contention. So the big question, who will be the next team to see 50 points? Yeah, well, history tells us, you can't, mind you, a lot of those teams Buckley's chance anyway.
1: Well, Dolphins aren't.
2: Dolphins are not.
1: They're in the hunt. Yes. But if they're to overcome those teams ahead of them, they're going to have to need a very solid run into the finals.
2: They're the only one of that list, though, who's got the remotest chance, surely. Andrew, I'm also vision impaired, and you guys are definitely the best commentary team around, as you focus on the game with a little bit of fun on the side. Even my one-sided friends agree. Thank you. From the Blue Mountains, plus can't believe the game today. It seemed to be more like a New South Wales Cup reserve grade game. It was at times, there is zero doubt about it. Some of the attack from Parramatta in the second half was really, really poor. And then all of a sudden, they scored two tries in 2.5 minutes.
0: Yeah.
2: And both sides, well, with the momentum, it was crazy.
0: It was crazy, yeah. Both sides went bang, bang. And it wasn't the worst kind of footy that I've seen this year because it was willing. It was just a lack of execution. I thought Parramatta were really brave in that first half. The way they defended and repelled Canterbury. Canterbury's issue, and Connor Tracy summed it up beautifully at the end of the game, it was the fact that it wasn't marching up the field. They actually

0: $20 in the 20.
1: It was
0: specifically
1: bad.
0: Specifically.
1: But Ru, explain this. Why? How does it make such a difference that they obviously have the attacking structures and the ability to march up the field, right?
0: Yep.
1: But then when they get into the attacking 20, they just have zero.
0: Well, what it looked like tonight, especially to me, is that when they got into the 20, they looked to go around instead of continuing to play through. And when you're playing through in that 20, to me, you're looking at turning your centres under and engaging that four, like the five and four defender, which is usually that last middle and the edge back rower, getting them in there and getting them involved in the tackle. Then you can attack down a short side, yep, potentially flipping another middle, and then you've got that numbers overlap. You can attack short, or you go on the long edge if they don't give the numbers that are necessary. But what was not happening, because they kept trying to play around them and not play through them, it was just, it's very easy to check and release in defence. And that's what Parramatta did beautifully. And I think they just needed to make sure, I'm getting the wind up, they just need to make sure that they're actually breaking it down on the back rower and getting their second rower on the half. When they did, Tupanua scored.
2: Well played, Roo. Coming up next, we're going to check in with the Premiership favourites, Penrith.
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2: Well, we're calling the game out at Parramatta yesterday, where Penrith crushed the West Tigers 68 points to nil, running in 12 tries. And look, every one of their players played particularly well, including Paul Alamotti. And he joined us on the line for NRL Monday. G'day, Paul. How are you doing?
7: Good, thanks. How are you?
2: Very, very well. How do you pull up after a game like that, where you guys, from the moment you scored that first try in the seventh minute, were so dominant?
7: Yeah, you summed it up pretty well. Pretty dominant all game. Probably not the contest that we were expecting, but just good signs knowing that we're able to go on with the job just from start to end. And it's just a step in the right direction, that's for sure.
2: I was working last Monday night with your teammate Scott Sorensen, and at the end of the show I said, is there any risk after such a huge game that you'd had last week, 1v2, great game of footy against the Warriors, of any sort of letdown mentally when you take on a team that you'd be expected to beat, although you're expecting it to be tighter than yesterday? And he said, with what we've been through for 6 years, big game, we're used to it. It wasn't a problem, it didn't seem. You guys have a knack of being up no matter who you're playing.
7: Yeah, last week was obviously a great win just for the club as a whole. Yeah, there was obviously going to be question marks around whether we'd be able to get up from the game, but I thought the way the Tigers played last week against the Dogs, we knew they were going to come. They were going to come ready to play, but yeah, it's just good signs knowing that our club's in a good spot at the moment, just the way we are as a squad and what we've been dishing up every week, which is very good.
8: Paul, do you take a moment to, when you guys are in that sort of form and you see Nathan Cleary do what he can do, do you take a moment just to marvel at some of the skill set of the players that you're a part of in this squad?
7: Yeah, definitely. Me personally, I do pinch myself every single day that I get to come into training, just be able to rub shoulders around with boys that are arguably the best players in their position or probably go down as future immortals of the game. But yeah, yesterday was pretty incredible, just to be able to experience, be on the same field as some of the players like Clez. I think there was one moment in the game where Banana kicked it. You just tell he's at the top of his game and just playing with so much confidence, and it's rubbing off on the other players, which is the most pleasing part.
8: Lots have been made around some of the boys that are off contract at the end of next season. Lots of your high-profile teammates, I guess, but yourself, you're also a November 1 guy. Where are you at in terms of what you'd like to do with your long-term future?
7: To be honest, I haven't really looked into that. I can't really speak to anyone else until November 1, so yeah, that's kind of just further down the track. But at the moment, we're just travelling so well. I'm just enjoying every week, enjoying winning and just trying to get better as a team, which is kind of my main focus at the moment.
0: Well, Paul, I think your fans are just loving what you guys are dishing up, but this has been

0: in the making for a while. There was a lean period last year, but so many young players were blooded. You know, Jenkins, McLean, Talangi, they're all hitting their straps now. And as a group, you guys just seem to be lifting the bar every time you take the field. Does it feel like that when you're out there?
1: Yeah, definitely. Last year, we definitely learned a lot of lessons just during that period where we just struggled to find form or just find some wins early on in the season. And yeah, we went away over the summer and just wanted to focus on a couple of little things, just trying to, I guess, learn from those from that little period. And yeah, it's safe to say that we're kind of learning from it and it's showing out on the field.
0: Yeah, and Ivan Cleary, like, as a player, what kind of impact does he have on you around training, heading into games? Because he just seems to be, have a very cool, calm demeanour, but he really does hold the line on the standard for everybody, doesn't he?
1: Yeah, definitely. He's had a massive influence, not only in the club as a whole, but me personally, just, I guess, a bit of his demeanour has rubbed off on the playing group as a whole. Is just so calm, so cool. And yeah, I guess it's showing out on the field. The boys are just playing so freely, so fearlessly, and we're heading the right direction, that's for sure.
0: Yeah.
2: It's fascinating watching you guys, because the attack was obviously first rate yesterday, but it's the defence and the resilience that your team continues to show, Paul, that is so impressive this year, in a year where everyone is keen to blame the new set restart rules and, you know, if you concede the momentum to the other team, you can't possibly hold them out. You lot are disproving that theory. Why do you think Penrith is so good at maintaining the resilience they've had over the last 5 or 6 years while others are struggling?
1: Yeah, probably the biggest driving factor for that is definitely Ivan. Like, he's always been someone who said to us, we don't want to be victims to anything that's coming our way with all the new rules and set starts and how fast the game has gone over the last couple of years. So that definitely, his theories around how we want to play and how we want to defend and just our mindset around periods where momentum's against us, because as we all know, momentum, when the team has it, it's very hard to stop it. So yeah, over the summer, we've done a lot of work and it's safe to say that it's showing out in the field, that's for sure.
0: Yeah, it definitely is. And obviously, you know, Ivan's announced that he's not going to be there long term, but Peter Wallace, you know, he's the heir apparent. He's going to be stepping into that fold. I get the feeling he has a very similar demeanour and outlook and philosophy to coaching as Ivan.
1: Yeah, definitely. He's probably got the exact same, very cool, calm, collected, confident in his ability. He's actually coached a lot of the boys coming through, so that obviously helps with relationships, connection. But I have no doubt he'll do a great job and, he'll thrive in that position.
2: Just one last one on your centre partner, Casey McLean, who thankfully that ankle injury not too serious, as he told us after the game yesterday. That was a bit of a scare. But, what you know, everyone talks about Origin players. They come back into NRL club land, better players and more confident and extra driven. Have you seen anything different in Casey?
1: No, not really. He's not. He's very calm. He's very laid back and he cares a lot. So, yeah, he definitely would have gained a lot of confidence coming out of the Origin camp. But he's not really a loud person to say. He's just, his case, very laid back, very chilled. And then once he gets on the field, he's just all in. He cares about his game, cares about his teammates, and he'll do anything he can to win.
0: What did you make of his debut? Because I thought he came on and he was amazing from the get-go.
1: Yeah, I thought it was tremendous. He attacked everything, just fearless, went to every contest and just had no fear of failure, which is the biggest thing. And yeah, he had a great game.
2: Well, you did too yesterday, Paul, along with all your teammates. 12 tries, 6 in each half, a 68-0 win, and you sit on top of the ladder by 4 points, 14 rounds in. Well done, mate. Keep it up. We look forward to seeing you again soon.
1: Appreciate it, guys. Thanks for having me.
3: Who's hot?
2: But it is Nathan Cleary, surely. An outstanding second half in Origin 1 at this ground to lead New South Wales to victory. And watching him yesterday was like watching a man against boys. Nathan Cleary completely bamboozled the West Tigers. It was a masterclass, albeit against opposition that didn't have a clue how to handle him. But Nathan Cleary is hot. Who's not, though?
3: Who's under the pump?
2: I think it's Billy Slater a little bit. A massive selection that he came up with today with three changes. The Maroons are defending champions, so no one's implying that his position as Queensland coach is in jeopardy. But having led game one 20-0 only to lose, and of course the Kalimpong send-off was the major reason, but he has to get it right for game two at the MCG. You can have your say on 0467 920 0467 920 After 7 o'clock, the New South Wales State of Origin squad will be announced. We'll react to that and get yours as well. We'll find out who MC and Roo are buying and selling, and the director's cut, where our producer Ralph Tucker comes up with his highlight of the weekend. NRL Monday with Andrew Moore, Ruan Sims and Michael Carianis. News is next.

0: Adam Story with ABC News. Officials in the Philippines say nearly two dozen people have been killed in the southern Philippines and more than 100 injured in a powerful earthquake that struck off the coast of the country's south. Southeast Asia correspondent Tim Swanston reports.
1: More than a dozen people have been reportedly killed in the earthquake, which struck off the coast of the southern Philippines island of Mindanao. Much of the damage appears centred around General Santos City, a major coastal city in the south of the island. Officials have described this as a major earthquake. Assessments are still being carried out, but several buildings and structures have collapsed. More than 100 people have been injured, including school children who had come back to school for the first day of class after the summer holidays. Tim Swanston, ABC News, Jakarta.
0: Israel and Iran continue to exchange fire, putting increasing strain on the almost two-month-long ceasefire. Here's Middle East correspondent Matthew Doran.
2: For the first time since early April, Iran and Israel have launched attacks against each other, putting the Middle East region on a state of high alert. It began on Sunday night local time, with Iran firing three waves of missiles towards northern Israel in response to ongoing Israeli attacks in Lebanon, where its proxy Hezbollah has been fighting Israeli forces and attacking Israeli communities on the border since early March. In response, Israel launched strikes across Iran, the IDF saying it hit a petrochemical plant among some of the sites. The US President Donald Trump had been pressuring Israel's Benjamin Netanyahu to hold fire, but it hasn't stopped him. Matthew Doran, ABC News, Jerusalem.
0: Latvia's army says NATO fighter jets have shot down a drone that entered the country's airspace from Russia. The drone's origin is not immediately known. It's the latest in a series of such security incidents along Europe's eastern border regions. Ukraine has in recent months stepped up its long-range drone attacks on Russia, including in the Baltic Sea area, where several Ukrainian military drones have strayed into the airspace of Finland, Latvia, Lithuania and Estonia. Back home, an estate funeral will be held to honour renowned pathologist Richard Scollier, who has died after a lengthy battle with brain cancer. Jack McKay reports.
3: The former Australian of the Year was a pioneer in melanoma research and made global headlines when he underwent a world-first treatment for his tumour. He fought the aggressive brain cancer for almost 3 years, defying terrible survival odds. Anthony Albanese has paid tribute to Professor Scollier, describing him as an inspiration. The Prime Minister says he's offered Professor Scollier's family a state funeral, which they've accepted.
4: Professor Scollier walked his uncertain path, as he called it, with courage, determination and grace.
3: Governor-General Sam Mostyn has remembered Professor Scollier as an extraordinary Australian.
0: Bird lovers on Western Australia's Midwest coast have been treated to a rare sight, with a black-headed gull making an appearance in the city of Geraldton. The black-headed gulls usually migrate between Europe and Asia and have been spotted less than a dozen times in Australia. Tegan Douglas from BirdLife Australia says the visitor has made itself at home with the local seagull population.
5: It's just sitting in amongst the regular silver gulls, our everyday seagulls. It's feeding with them. It's doing what they do. It's doing the cheeky thing, like feeding on hot chips, as well as sort of mooching around the beaches and finding its own food. It's just fitted in with the locals like you wouldn't believe.
0: To sport, had a controversial penalty in the

0: 56th minute has delivered Canterbury a 14-12 win over Parramatta in the King's Birthday NRL clash at Sydney Stadium, Australia. With scores locked at 12-all late in the second half, Eels hooker Talon De Silva was penalised for a high tackle on Bulldogs 5-8 Matt Burton. Stephen Crichton made no mistake with the long-range penalty to seal Canterbury's fifth win of the year. The Bulldogs move up to 13th on the ladder, while Parramatta remains 16th. Melbourne has claimed an 8-point win over Collingwood in their King's Birthday AFL clash at the MCG. Kaiser Pickett was awarded the Neil Danaher Trophy as he kicked 3 goals and recorded 28 disposals in the Demons' 12-11-83 to 11-9-75 victory. But Melbourne's win was marred by an injury to Brody Marchek, who was stretched off the ground and taken to hospital with a serious injury. In finance, the local share market closed today for the King's Birthday, but on the international markets, Brent crude is sitting at about $97 US a barrel, gold at $4,302 US an ounce, and the Australian dollar at 70 US cents. To the weather, scattered showers and possible afternoon thunderstorms about the Riverina and in the far west tomorrow. Scattered showers along the far north coast with isolated showers elsewhere. For Sydney, an overnight low of 11. That'll be followed by a partly cloudy day with a top of 21 and a partly cloudy day with a shower or two Wednesday in 23. 7:05.
1: Are there any winners in the cost of living crisis? What's causing the algal bloom?
2: Questions. They've never been more important. So the one thing we'll never question is our duty to keep asking. ABC News. Keep asking.
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4: With you until 7:30 tonight, we're at Stadium Australia, where earlier today it was a win for Canterbury Bankstown over Parramatta, 14-12 after a scoreless first half. A Stephen Crichton penalty goal in the 77th minute gave the Blues the Bulldogs that victory. I'm concerned about the Blues because their team has just been named, or at least their squad has, for State of Origin 2. I'm Andrew Moore with Michael Carayannis and Ruan Sims. Laurie Daly with the New South Wales Rugby League boss Dave Trodden has just made the Blues squad announcement on YouTube. Go for it, Laws.
5: Yeah, exciting to announce the squad for Game 2. Mitch Barnett, Nathan Cleary,
6: the team,
5: Stephen Crichton.
7: Thank you very much.
5: Yeah, exciting to announce.
6: Adam Blake,
5: Payne Haas, Isaiah Katoa, Tolu Kula, Abby Corrissau, Dylan Lucas, Casey McLean, Mitch Moses, Cam Murray, Himoli Olakau'atu, Victor Radley, Reece Robson, Katoni Staggs, Ethan Strange, James Tedesco, Brian To'o, Isaiah Yeo, Hudson Young.
6: So, Loz, that's a squad rather than 13 and a bench.
5: Yeah.
6: When do you reckon we'll get to be in a position to announce the 13 and a bench?
5: Oh, I think we'll be in a position in the next couple of hours. Obviously, there's some guys that we need a report from. There has been a couple of guys that have been carrying some slight niggles and injuries that we need to be on top of, and we need to be sure that they can train. So we're hoping, you know, by Tuesday we'll have that team and we'll be ready to go.
4: All right, so it's either a couple of hours or tomorrow, judging by that from Laurie Daly. So that squad... In likely positional order, James Tedesco, Brian To'o, Katoni Staggs, Stephen Crichton, Tolutau Kola, Mitch Moses, Nathan Cleary, and then the lock is a Yeo and captain. Second row is Himoli Olakau'atu and Hudson Young. Front row is Mitch Barnett and Payne Haas, Reece Robson hooker, and a bench of Cam Murray, Victor Radley, Adam Fanua Blake, Appy Kroisau does make it, Heath Strange, Casey McLean, and then Isaiah Katoa and Dylan Lucas. It's a 21-man squad, Michael Carayannis. So pretty much as you said before 7 o'clock, basically.
8: Yeah, I'm assuming the players under the injury cloud are Mitch Moses and Stephen Crichton. I don't think there's anyone else that's under a real injury cloud. We saw Stephen Crichton play this afternoon here at Sydney Olympic Park, and he doesn't look like he's running free.

0: really. I think Api Kurosawa comes into the squad and probably picked more on reputation than form because, you know, he was outstanding to start the year, right? Yep. Really, really good to start the year and was pushing to be the starting hooker for New South Wales. Don't think he's come back very well in the last 2 weeks. You know, that Tigers performance yesterday might have hurt him a little bit. So there may be a temptation that he doesn't get on the field either. With that makeup of the side, they got Ethan Strange potentially on the bench. Victor Radley, I don't love him at dummy half, but, you know, in case of emergency, could potentially do a job there for New South Wales if Reece Robson can't go the 80 minutes. And I think in the side that you read out, the only contentious, well, it's not even contentious, the only decision will be does Adam Fanua, Blake or Mitch Barnett start. Yeah. Otherwise, that side that you read will be as per.
1: Yes.
0: Barring injury.
1: Ruan Sims, welcome back to you. What did you make of it all?
2: I feel for Saifidi. I really do. I felt he didn't get an opportunity in game one, but he came back and played really well for club. So I'm disappointed for him. But Payne Haas for me is going to be a walk-up start into that number eight jersey. It'll be very interesting to see when he names that, you know, the 1-19 or 1-20 jerseys, because obviously that will be dependent on how people pulled up, as MC spoke about. But yeah, I think if Crichton's no good, then obviously I think McLean just slots straight back, straight into that centre position. So at least there's not too much juggling going on, even though Tolu Kola can play centre as well.
1: Well, what they can't do, surely, especially with the speed of the game, Roo, is play players who are under any cloud.
2: No, I don't think you can. And that's why it's important to see how people turn out. And it is going to be vital to see how Mitch Moses physically is after that run today, especially because he wasn't able to play. And then, like MC spoke about this during the game earlier today, pre-game, he's been ticking all the boxes really well, and Parramatta are happy with how he's progressing. Mm. But now he is going to have to run at full speed at least 4 or 5 days before the game so that you'd have any level of confidence in how it's going to go during a game.
1: There's got to be a deadline. And Laurie Daly has spoken about that, on when he wants any players under an injury cloud to be able to prove their fitness.
3: Yeah, I think our first training session's on the Wednesday, and that's always been a sort of an educational day rather than a heavy session. So you'd want them to participate in that, but certainly by the Thursday, they need to be humming. Because you don't want to be taking guys in that are underdone.
4: Always got to make sure that they can hit the paddock and have confidence in their own preparation. I think that's the key. It's more about them getting themselves ready to go by
3: always
4: having that
3: being
4: week
3: a sort of an educational
4: prepare rather than
3: always being a sort
4: know,
3: of
4: getting
3: an
4: to
3: educational
4: the
3: day.
4: Weekend and
3: not feeling great. I think it, when
1: just, my head, we might stop that audio there.
2: Oh, sorry, I thought that was like me hearing voices.
1: No,
2: like,
1: it's not.
2: No.
1: It's not just you, Roo. There's some
0: Laurie Daly remix.
1: To quote Luke Lewis, some technical difficulties. But the answer to the question was they've got
2: by
1: to participate
2: Thursday.
1: On Wednesday and
2: yep.
1: being there by Thursday.
2: So that would mean that Moses would and Crichton would have to be running at game speed
1: yep.
2: on the Thursday
1: yep.
2: to have confidence for them to be able to back up and play the following Wednesday.
0: Parramatta officials are confident he'll be right to do that.
2: Yeah.
1: You can text 0467 920 222. Buying and selling shortly. As a West Tigers supporter, Jerome is under the pump. Needs to set up. Just hasn't connected with his fullback and back rowers from Paul. Kick Louis out running for Prime Minister and put in Roo, says Ray at Queanbeyan. That was a big announcement by Louis on Saturday that he was not only wanted to be, but will be the next Prime Minister.
2: That was. And maybe I can run opposition. You and I can run on the same ticket, MC. Oh, sorry, MG.
0: I'm out.
1: Britt and Nick are not physical enough for the early exchanges, says a listener. For a second, I thought you were going to say Ruan was hot this week, Maury. You cheeky grub, you. That's from Luca. And for anyone that's
2: you're not going to live it down, you grub.
1: I know. Oh, especially if you start calling me that.
2: You have been giving me stick for the last 47 minutes. Mm. You've been very mean to me.
1: How?
2: I don't know, but it sounds good.
1: I would never be mean. No, for anyone who missed it earlier, I was accused by a listener who is a, judging by his history, Dennis has checked it out, he's a raving learner, calls every one of us a grub. I was a grub for flirting with Ruan Sims.
2: He didn't call me a grub, though.
1: No, I know, but you were the flirtee, not the flirter, apparently.
2: Yeah, but he didn't say anything nasty about me, so.
1: I know.
2: He's all right.
1: Oh, you know,

0: He hasn't actually in his history. You're the one who's got through, so maybe he's a flirty grub. 0467 920 222. Great call again. Love Ruth. She knows the game as good as anyone. What a bonus having her on board. Couldn't agree more, Paul. Listening on the Gold Coast. Love the show, Andrew. Well, that's kind. Thank you. 0467 920 222. It's that time of year where everyone texts about sitting around a fire listening to the footy on a beautiful winter's day. Not me. I'm freezing here in the shed in Queanbeyan. It's so cold and I'll be here all winter loving the show. And thank you to ABC from Peter at Queanbeyan.
1: Oh, Peter, you need a space heater or something.
0: I love the cut of your jib though, Peter.
1: Or a heated blanket.
0: That's tough. I love that.
2: I would just go inside.
1: Yes. No, your shed. I like listening to the footy in the shed in winter. There's something about it.
0: Oh, you're a shed listener.
1: Yeah, yeah. Dad's got a shed at home and he loves putting the footy on. It's nostalgic.
0: Would that be one of people's favourite places to listen to the footy, the shed? We get so many messages and have done for years and years and years from people in their shed.
1: Yep.
2: I hate going to my shed because it generally means you got annual work to do. Labour.
0: So how That's often? When was the last time you opened your shed door?
2: I know, I do the lawns.
0: Okay, so you hide the lawnmower in there.
2: Yeah, and I had to do my neighbour was blowing up the other day, so I had to trim my trees, my back hedge. He wasn't blowing up, he's very nice. Mm. Sometimes listens, so I better be careful. But I had to trim my back trees.
1: Come back and all the green waste will be thrown over your fence.
0: Oh dear. 0467 920 222. Excellent call from my ABC. Listen to every game. My favourite moment, Kenny's try. The interview with Johnny afterwards with him was gold. Louis for PM. Roo for my gold medal. Next level for the premonition song. This farmer loves his ABC. Rural Australia loves you guys. Well, that's good on you, Ed. Appreciate that very much. Drew, if Moses is Blues chosen, Power made a big sacrifice today to be applauded. Well, he was never going to be fit today by the sound of things, but he was satisfying that he was fit to go next game.
2: Parramatta said, I know it's if they were playing on Wednesday of this week, he would have played.
1: Yeah.
0: Rowdy Andy says, in the game today, the players were lurching around like Uncle Fester. Oh, good listening, Rowdy Andy. There was the odd reference to that before. Couldn't agree more, guys, from Chris in Mount Isa. The shed is the most peaceful place. That's our mate Chris. Paul's listening in the shed. They're coming from everywhere.
1: See? Shed listeners.
0: Oh, and Sharon is showing off what she's cooked for the evening. Thank you for a long weekend.
1: What is it?
0: Birthday from Sharon in Brisbane, who adds, go Manly.
1: Is it some kind of slow-cooked amazingness?
0: It looks like pork and looks like multiple meats.
1: I'm so jealous. Where's Sharon?
0: In Brisbane. I don't think you could make it in time. All right, it is time to find out who Roo and MC are buying or selling.
3: Are you buying or selling?
0: Righto, Ruan, I'd love you to start because you've been so magnificent today. You ready? Don't run out of words yet.
2: That's usually my role.
0: Penrith is going to run away with the minor premiership. Are you buying or selling?
1: Buying it, baby. Big time.
0: Yeah. MC, do you think there's any doubt?
2: No, I'm buying it.
0: Okay, everyone's buying that. Good question to start with. Right. Michael, you can go second here too. Roo, Jerome Luai. His decision to sign with the PNG Chiefs has derailed the West Tigers' season. Are you buying or selling that?
1: No, I'm not buying that. I felt like it was handled very, very well by both parties, and it was very clear there was no sort of behind the scenes going on, like no nastiness or anything.
0: Skullduggery.
1: There was no skullduggery. It was all just normal duggery out in the open.
2: I'm selling that too. I don't think it has anything to do with the plight of the West Tigers. The only concern for the West Tigers would have been if there were players followed him and not one.
1: And no one has.
2: No, they've re-signed a lot of their players at the moment. So that was my only concern. Not that it would blow up their season. Jerome hasn't been at his best at all. But, you know, I think the injuries is more of a concern for the West Tigers than Jerome Luai.
0: Yeah, I was reading stories that were suggesting that this morning. I thought, no, it's not that at all. Like, teams are so adept these days. I, as a rugby league fan, hate these signings, you know, years out or months out from when a player leaves. But it's the way the game is. And I agree with what you said, Roo. If anything like that could be handled well, it was this.
1: Oh, it was handled perfectly by both parties.
0: Yes.
1: The Chiefs handled it brilliantly. And also the Tigers handled it brilliantly. And so did Jerome Luai. So, no, not buying it.
0: All right, so one buy, one sell. Michael, Are you buying or

0: selling that the bunker must be able to rule on dodgy play the balls?
1: Yeah, I'm buying that. Like, with clear-cut ones like that. But the issue is how far do we go back? But I feel like the play the ball is fine to look at, to rule on, right? Like, that's
2: part of the current play, I
1: agree.
2: Feel.
1: I'm with you, right? Yeah. It's the act. It's the beginning of that play,
2: yes.
1: Right?
2: Yeah.
1: It's not the end of the next play. It's the beginning of that play. So why can't they?
2: Yeah.
0: It sounded like, and I'm not downing the bona fides that is the rule, albeit a silly one, but it sounds like just a cheap excuse, doesn't it?
1: Well, it's the start
0: say,
1: of
0: oh, it. Goes back, yeah.
2: It is the rule.
0: No, I get
2: it
0: that.
2: It is the rule.
0: But it sounds
2: however,
0: like a poor excuse.
2: I feel like the rule should be from whenever that play begins, and the play begins when the tackle is completed.
1: Yeah.
2: As soon as that tackle is completed and you start to work your way to your feet, that's all part of that current play.
0: Has the bunker had a good week?
1: It's been a stink fest by the bunker.
0: What stands out most, apart from the play the ball issue with Ben Trbojevic?
1: Well, I think
2: Chester.
1: The Chester try and what we saw today.
2: Mm.
0: With the disallowed try to Joe Asipapali.
1: Because they got, I said it during the call, they were being too cute today, this weekend. For whatever reason, they decided to convince themselves into decisions that you just didn't need convincing of.
2: But I feel, you know, with that no try today, I feel if that happened in yardage, yes, Galvin did have possession of the ball, but if that piece of play occurred in yardage and it was picked up by Papali and he travels 12 metres down the field and is tackled, it's not getting called back to where that play happened, where Lachlan knocked it on and then it was knocked out. It wouldn't get called back.
1: And no one's looking at it again.
2: No one's looking at it ever again.
1: That's the thing, right? And there was no reaction from Lachie Galvin. Didn't think he had possession.
2: No, he just went, oh no.
0: He dropped the ball.
1: Correct.
2: But also, he got shuffled, you know what? He got shuffled an absolute stinker.
0: Oh no, there
2: as
0: was,
2: well.
1: Oh, yeah, yeah, yeah.
0: The whole play was abysmal.
2: Yeah, it was just, yeah, I think that's one where a common sense approach and a more consistent approach would have been appreciated.
0: Righto, Roo. The Dolphins are up to fifth and will smash their way into the top four to stay. Buying or selling?
2: I'm buying that. Big time.
0: Michael?
1: I'm not buying it big time. I think they can finish in the top four.
0: Are you buying it little time?
1: I'm going to buy it if it's on sale.
0: You're buying it on sale, okay. What, 20% off?
2: Like 20 off, 40 off, half price?
1: I think the top three will be Penrith, Warriors, the Roosters.
2: Yeah.
1: Okay?
0: Yes.
1: So then that four spots open between Manly, Dolphins, probably South for mine.
0: So are you buying or selling?
1: I think South will finish four, so I'm selling.
2: Okay. Really?
0: There you go.
2: You reckon South will finish fourth?
1: Only 2 points difference.
2: Yeah?
1: Yeah. Yeah.
0: All right, you're too indecisive, so I'm going to come back to
2: I'm
0: you.
2: Going,
0: again,
2: yeah,
0: Ruth,
2: I'm going to say Dolphins in the fourth.
0: You're not indecisive. The other
2: Which is unusual.
0: Kieran Foran, finally, is on track to be the coach of the year. Are you buying or selling that, Roo?
2: I would love to buy that. However, he hasn't been in charge for the whole season, so does he qualify? I mean, he was only in charge he was an interim for 9 games, and he was assistant for 4. So
0: I would assume he does qualify.
2: Does he? Yeah. I don't know. Like, what's the rules?
1: There'll be no rule.
0: Anyway,
1: there's no minimum
0: this is your rule, anyway.
2: Okay. If the Panthers win the minor premiership, I'm saying no, it's Ivan Cleary for me.
0: So you're selling?
2: I'm selling.
0: Okay.
2: But I love the Foz. I want him to. However, I feel like Ivan Cleary would be...
0: You don't have to suck up. You're selling him. What about you, Michael?
1: Selling. At the moment, I've got Cleary 1, Webster 2, Foran.
2: I'm Fozball crazy, though.
0: Yeah.
2: I love Foz.
0: No, plenty of people are. But having this chat with some people before we went to air today about Ivan Cleary almost gets penalised. We have this chat every year.
2: Because he's so good.
0: And everything is so expected. But Penrith did not make the grand final last year for the first time in 6 years. And they've bounced back this year. They are the best side by miles. The Warriors, I think, we went through this before. They're a legit second team. Mm. But Penrith look as dominant a top team in the comp that I can remember seeing in years.
2: And they're very well balanced. They're a very well balanced team. And all the young blokes that they blooded, which we spoke to Paul Adelmonte about, they blooded all those young guys last year and they're really stepping up this year.
0: All right, well done, Roo. Well done, MC, buying or selling. Over for another Monday. It's 23 and a half minutes past seven. On the text line, 0467 920222. Bunker's there to be taken out, team. Sorry, military background, lol, says Brett at Ipswich. A bit late, but congrats to New South Wales Country, who beat City 22-16 in the Police Rugby League game at Crow Oval in Gerringong last Wednesday. Great game for Magpie Pete. Oh, I miss McCrannan Oval.
2: Are you going to go back there this year at any stage?
0: I don't know when we'll get a chance, but I'd love to. It's such a great time.
2: And it is, isn't it?
0: We called a game at Gerringong. Well, was it before?
2: I did one with you guys.
0: No, that was there. You're on
2: with
0: the sideline.
2: And
0: Ashton Sims was on the touchline. That's what I was about to say. One, the amount of beer cans on that hill where we're calling from, I've never seen anything like it. Yet, 5 minutes after the game, it wasn't the cleaners who cleaned it. It was the fans. It was the most amazing clean-up job I've ever seen. And this fight breaks out, MC, and I'm like, oh, gosh, it's right in front of Roo. You know who didn't move one muscle? Roo. Run at me, she said.
2: That's not true. I crossed my legs.
0: Oh, you did too.
2: To get my feet out of the way.
0: Over here, boys. Let's go. 0467 920222. Ty says, tell old mate in the cold shed to get the $2 hand warmers for his pockets. They're a lifesaver.
2: Oh, yeah.
0: We aren't in a shed, but out on the desert track at Alice Springs. Camping after the race around a great campfire. Thank you for the calls all weekend. Thank you, Carolyn. I appreciate you very much. And best place to listen to the football is when I'm sewing in my craft room. Alison from Coomera. Good on you, Alison.
2: That would be a good way to while the time. Listen to the footy while you're doing your...
0: Are you a sewer?
2: Yeah, I love sewing.
0: Yeah.
2: Yep.
0: There's not much sewing in our house.
2: No?
0: No.
2: Yeah, I've got a machine. I'd like to get on it.
0: Let's get to what we call the director's cut. This is where our producer, Ralph Tucker, comes up with his highlight from the broadcast over the last 4 or 5 days. Let's get to it now.
3: The director's cut.
4: I don't know why they wouldn't take a shot at goal there and make it 4 converted tries. Nevertheless, they obviously are treating Canberra with disdain. They'll probably score here. Whether it be Nolan and Itawase or Robert Toyer, haven't they put on a show tonight, that right side for...
0: Is this
4: for
0: a prediction, Jonty?
4: Yeah, they'll score.
0: Toyer or Nolan Itawase?
4: Yeah, in the 6.
0: Okay, here's the scrum, fed and one. They go to the right, just rinse and repeat. Cherry Evans to Walker, cut out ball to Toyer. Then away to Nolan Itawase. Steps in field, pass one. He's over. Gibbsy, oh, you've done it again. You've done an Everton Agato from a few years ago. Oh, boy. Well, I said Alan Tung's up here looking like the Pope. You're looking like Nostradamus, Jonty. 26 blocked the Roosters.
4: They knew straight away. And that's what they do. They do everything well so they can rest assured. They got a bit of a break. But, again, the Pink Panthers will be going in.
0: They win the scrum. Oh, hang on. Another premonition. Comes left to Edwards. Goes left to Cleary. Then away to McLean. Got it away to Jenkins. Milky. He dives over to score the try. Jonty's premonition. Oh, yeah. Penrith 22. West nil. Tom Jenkins scores. Gibbsy, you've done it again.
4: Well, you didn't have to be Einstein.
0: Well, he was. That's some of the best from John Gibbs. Two great predictions throughout the course of round 14, resulting in being Ralph Tucker's director's cut for the day. That's pretty cool. You two have done a lot of work on the sideline. To come up with something like that twice is pretty cool.
1: Mm.
0: Michael, have you ever done that?
1: Mm.
0: When? Yep. Name one example.
1: Yesterday.
0: What was it?
1: That it was, God, I don't even know who played. Cronulla Dragons.
0: Yeah, and what was your prediction that came true?
1: That it wasn't going to be a try. They weren't going to score off that set.
0: Oh. Wow.
2: I did one today.
1: Yeah, see?
0: What was yours today?
2: I said they'll go over in this set, and Satili Tupanua went over, and it was just the thing that stopped him from actually scoring the try.
0: Yeah, but he didn't score.
1: He went over. See?
2: It was close. Mm.
0: Coming up in round 15, Thursday night will be on air from 7 on ABC Listen here at Stadium Australia. Myself, Matthew Elliott and Michael Carayannis. And we'll call the game at 7:50 between South Sydney and the Brisbane Broncos. Hope you can join us for that. Friday night, Quentin Hull, Billy Moore and Zane Bojack will be on air from 7. And they'll bring you the game that kicks off at 8 at Lang Park. And what a game. Dolphins against the Sydney Roosters. Saturday, we're on air from 2 o'clock in the boardroom. Myself, Louie, MC and Roo. And then at 5:30, we'll call Warriors v Cronulla Sutherland from Mount Smart Stadium, and then Roo will be hightailing it to Western Sydney Stadium to call with Brett Sprigg and Dean Halitau, Parramatta against the Canberra Raiders at 7:30. And Sunday we're on air all day from Leichhardt Oval between midday and 6:30. And Louis Gibbsy and Scott Sorensen, the Penrith front rower, will join us at Leichhardt 4:05. It's West Tigers against the Gold Coast Titans. So look forward to that next weekend. And on Wednesday week, it is State of Origin 2 at the MCG, coverage here on ABC Sport from 7 p.m. All right, that just takes yes?
2: Are you guys doing the 19s Origin on the Thursday night?
0: We are not.
2: Following men's?
0: Thanks for asking.
2: Oh, okay.
0: We are not.
2: Next gen.
0: I know, and I look forward to watching it very much and taking interest in it that way. Roo, lovely to work with you. Thank you for a fun day. Thanks for a fun weekend, and I'll see you on Saturday.
2: Yeah, you will. Can't wait.
0: Okay, look forward to it. Michael Carriatis, I can't wait to see you in a few sleeps' time right here.
1: Can't wait.
0: Bye, Michael. We'll read all about your stories in the Daily and Sunday Telegraph. Thank you to our producer, Ralph Tucker. Our man of sound, Dennis Carnahan. Thank you, Den Dog. And Jared Ryan, who's managed to come to two games this weekend. Phenomenal performance. In fact, three. Wow. All right, I'm Andrew Moore. Thanks for listening. NRL Monday returns next week. The footy returns Thursday. Thank you to Brett Sprigg in the studio and Tyler's Tom as well for his help. And thank you so much for listening. Evenings is coming up next on this Monday. I'm Andrew Moore. Have a great night.
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7: Hello, how are you doing this public holiday, Monday the 8th of June, the King's birthday? I hope you've had a wonderful weekend. Thank you, Andrew Moore. You've certainly earned your salary today at the ABC. I think Andrew's been broadcasting for about 10 hours straight. He's done a great job. Coming up for you, of course, we've got the mini quiz to begin the evening show. Half an hour of power. And then later tonight, after 8 o'clock, we're going to take you back to the year 2010 to find out some of the big ticket items of that year and to ask, what were you doing in the year 2010, 16 years ago, the year that Julia Gillard became the country's first female Prime Minister? It was the year that Jessica Watson, 16-year-old sailor Jessica Watson, completed her solo voyage around the world. Also on the show after 9 o'clock, the neuroscience of brain snaps. How is it that a seemingly calm person can kind of, out of nowhere, enter into the space of road rage? Has that ever happened to you? Have you seen that on the road? Or the person that kind of hurls their mobile phone across the ground when their kid misses a goal at soccer. What creates that brain snap? What's happening in the brain? Is it something that we all experience at some stage in our lives? Or are there particular kind of variables that come together, a confluence of events to create the brain snap, so to speak? That's after nine. But right now, it is time for the evening's quiz, 1300 222 702. Just to let you know, on the roads, if you're in Strathfield South in Sydney, on Liverpool Road, on the Hume Highway below Roberts Road, there's been a B double crash. Very heavy traffic conditions. It is time for the evening's quiz, 1300 222 702. Just to let you know, on the roads, if you're in Strathfield South in Sydney, on Liverpool Road, on the Hume Highway below Roberts Road, there's been a B double crash. Very heavy traffic conditions. The highway is closed in the westbound direction, and it's been like that for some time, the last hour or so. Also, a car accident involving two cars in Sydney at Horsley Park on the M7 motorway at Horsley Drive. It's affecting southbound traffic. Just checking the weather. In Sydney currently it's, I don't know the current temperature, but I do know tomorrow's temperature. 21 is the top, partly cloudy. Canberra tomorrow 16 degrees, morning frost and a shower or two expected. Newcastle mostly sunny at 22 and Wollongong atop tomorrow of 20 with a mostly sunny day ahead.
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7: To our Monday mini evenings quiz, my question for you tonight is, whilst it's been great today having the public holiday in name of the King's birthday,

0: not really his birthday, but we're celebrating it nonetheless. It's been really nice to hear of all the outstanding community service, all the awards that have been given out on this day to great Australians. But I wondered whether there was another day that maybe as deserving, if not even more deserving, for a public holiday. Like, I wondered whether we could have a public holiday into the future to celebrate all the centenarians in Australia who have made it to 100 years of age. Now, there's thousands of them. Should they be celebrated? It's kind of aspirational, isn't it? I'd like to have a public holiday to sort of think about that, longevity of life. Maybe you could come up with your own idea for what would make for a great public holiday, to honour what? You know, like Australian wildlife. Perhaps we should have a public holiday to honour all our Australian wildlife, the animals who have managed to not become extinct. That'd be worth celebrating, would it not? So what thoughts do you have on this public holiday today, the King's birthday? Can you come up with another idea for another one? I don't think we have enough public holidays. Do you? 1-300-222-702 to play the quiz. First caller wins a book just for being first, but you've got to get in quick. 1-300-222-702.
1: To play the quiz, call now. 1-300-222-702.
0: Our first caller is Julian in Chatswood. Hello, Julian.
2: Hello, Renee. How are you?
0: I'm terrific. What have you been doing today?
2: We went to the Archibald. And not myself. I slept in, which was lovely on a Monday. And yes, that's pretty much it.
0: What portrait did you enjoy seeing at the Archibald this year?
2: I can't remember the name. Maybe I did. Let me. Oh no, I didn't take a picture of the plaque. It wasn't the winner. It was close to the beginning. It was the obvious artist. I can't remember her name. I thought it was nice and elegant, and it was just simple, but I think it spoke, if that makes sense.
0: Mm.
2: And it was in a nice black frame with a gold lining, and it was just nice.
0: Good, well done. So if you could come up with another excuse for a public holiday, what would you like to honour?
2: Well, I was having trouble thinking of it, but then I just sat down and I thought maybe a public holiday celebrating music.
0: Oh, music.
2: The love for music.
0: Oh, yeah, because you are a musician, aren't you, Julian?
2: Yes.
0: Mm. Pianist? Are you a pianist?
2: Yes.
0: Mm. So you could celebrate all the great pianists of all time.
2: You could. I was thinking the love of music.
0: Just the love of music. Yeah, that'd be fair enough. I mean, it seems strange to me that in Victoria they get a public holiday on the Friday before the AFL Grand Final, but the AFL is a national game. So why isn't it a national public holiday?
2: I don't know.
0: Why don't we get a public holiday for the NRL?
2: You're right.
0: Mm. But a public holiday for music? Yeah, I like that. Well, let's get into it. Here's a voice. I'm hoping you can identify who this famous voice belongs to.
3: Now, I have dedicated much of my life to the restoration of harmony between humanity, nature and the environment.
0: Who might that be?
2: King Charles III.
0: It is King Charles III. Well done. And we're off. Okay, you've won your book. Well, you don't have to get the first question right to win the book. You just won that anyway. Let's see if you can get the fridge magnet tonight. Here's a multiple choice. I don't want to jinx you, no. Here is a multiple choice.
1: Multiple choice.
0: Question two. How old is King Charles? Is he 77, 80 or 87?
2: 77
0: is correct. His actual birthday is November the 14th, if you were curious to know.
2: Thank you.
0: Mm. Julian, who wrote the play Death of a Salesman?
2: Death of a Salesman. Who?
4: J.B. Salinger.
0: Was it J.B. Salinger who wrote the play Death of a Salesman? Sorry, Julian's dad. But you've won a book, Julian, and you've been a great first caller. Thank you. Enjoy being back to school tomorrow.
4: Yes.
0: Yeah. Good on you. 1-300-222-702. Who wrote the play Death of a Salesman? Dan in Yenda. Hello, Dan.
5: Thank you.
0: If you could come up with an idea for a public holiday, another public holiday in the country, what would it be in honour of?
5: Nah, I've got no ideas. Just more time for beers, maybe.
0: a public holiday for beer drinking, celebrating breweries.
5: No, more time for beers.
0: More time for beers. For drinking beers?
5: Yep.
0: Yeah, okay.
5: Sometimes you need an extra day.
0: You need an extra day. I think you need an extra day to recover, don't you? Not to drink more.
5: A day to drink more and then an extra day to recover.
0: Two public holidays. Okay, fair enough. Who wrote the play Death of a Salesman?
5: I have no idea.
0: Do you want to guess?
5: No. No way.
0: American playwright?
5: Mr. Trump.
0: Is it Mr. Trump? It is not. Sorry, Dan. Thank you all the same. Have a good one. 1-300-222-702. Anybody know it's not J.D. Salinger? It's not Mr. Trump, Donald J. Trump? Who wrote the play Death of a Salesman? You may have seen it a couple of years ago. Anthony LaPaglia was the star of it. It toured across Australia. I think it's actually coming back for another tour. And it's just won a whole host of awards at the Tony Awards this year. Who wrote it? 1-300-222-702 to Sophia. Hello, Sophia.
6: Hi.
0: If you could come up with an idea for another public holiday, what would it be for?
6: National Kids Day.
0: National Kids Day. Yeah. What defines a kid? How old do you have to be a kid? Are you still a kid when you're 17 or 18?
6: No, when you're 18, you're not a kid anymore.
0: Right. So is it 17 and younger?
6: Yep.
0: Okay. And do only the kids get the public holiday? Or does everybody get to celebrate?
6: Well, the adults can give them presents.
0: Okay. That's a good idea. Who wrote the play Death of a Salesman, Sophia?
6: I don't know.
0: Do you want to take a guess? American?
6: No, we have no idea.
0: Don't know? Was once married to Marilyn Monroe.
6: No.
0: Still don't know. That's all right. Thanks for having a go. Yeah. Maybe we could launch National Kids Day next year, Sophia. Thank you for your thoughts. 1-300-222-702. Nathan, on the road to Sydney, I think. Hello, Nathan.
7: Hello.
0: What idea do you have for another national public holiday?
7: Look, I was just speaking to my wife and we all agreed that a public holiday for recognising Aboriginal resilience could be worthwhile. Could be a good one.
0: Yes, we have lots of weeks, don't we, celebrating Indigenous culture, like Reconciliation Week, and we have Sorry Week, but we don't have a public holiday to honour that.
7: Yeah, like a day we could all share in, you know?
0: Yeah. I mean, we do have NAIDOC Week, and that's very special.
7: That's true.
0: There's no public holiday, though, is there?
7: It's not. It's not recognised as a public holiday. It's a week, and, it's a celebration, but, like you say, it's not a day everyone can partake.
0: Why do you think we have stuck with the public holiday for the King's birthday?
7: Look, personally, I haven't consulted my expert, but I just think it's an artefact of colonisation, and we got a strong links with the English Empire.
0: Hmm.
7: Just one of those artefacts, those remnants, and I'm sure a lot of people agree we still kind of recognise those links. But some people say it's time to move on or time to reconcile, so.
0: Hmm.
7: That's just my own personal opinion.
0: Who wrote the play Death of a Salesman, Nathan?
7: Look, my wife kindly remembered her time at Sydney Gulf High. It was Arthur Miller.
0: Arthur Miller. Yes, it is. Well done. And well done to David in Truro.

0: Oh my gosh, I do not. I like music. I love music, but I do. I can't remember it. I'm sorry.
1: New Zealand artist, if that is of any help.
0: Could you please play it again?
1: Yeah.
0: My son thinks he knows it.
1: Okay, here it is.
2: I've never seen a diamond in the flesh. I cut my teeth on wedding rings in the movies.
0: Oh my gosh. I'm sorry. No, we have no idea. Sorry.
1: Don't know?
0: No. No.
1: That's all right. Thanks for having a go, Nathan.
0: Oh, thanks for listening. Okay, bye-bye.
1: 1-300-222-702. Who sings this song and what's the name of it?
2: I've never seen a diamond in the flesh. I cut my teeth on wedding rings in the movies.
1: Jet, hello, welcome. Yes. Thanks for calling through.
3: First time caller.
1: What's the song? Do you want to hear it again?
4: Yes, please. Yes,
1: okay.
4: Please.
2: I've never seen a diamond in the flesh. I cut my teeth on wedding rings in the movies.
1: New Zealand artist has a link to the public holiday today.
4: Uh-huh. Royalties.
1: Yeah, royalty. Royalties.
5: How's it linked to the public holiday?
1: Royal is correct.
5: Right. Yeah, because the king, yeah.
1: The song is Royal, and who is it? Who's the singer?
4: Oh. Yeah, honestly, no idea.
1: No idea?
5: No. What was the name of the song?
1: The name of the song is Royals.
5: Sung by Royals. New Zealand.
4: No,
1: that's all right, Jet. Do you want to throw in your idea for another public holiday?
4: Yes.
1: LeBron James. We're going to honour LeBron James.
4: We are, yes.
1: In Australia,
4: you want to honour an American basketball player? Yes. I want the whole world to have
1: a public holiday?
4: Yes.
1: Wow. That's a big call.
4: Yeah.
1: Do you reckon you'd be able to get every country to sign up to that?
4: I reckon I could.
1: Okay. So you're a massive fan, obviously. What is the thing about LeBron James that you want everybody to celebrate?
4: Oh, where do I begin? Oh.
1: From the beginning.
4: Oh, from 2003 when he got drafted, it was just the greatest player of all time.
1: Wow, big call.
4: Most points scored, well, he's just, every category, he's the greatest.
1: Okay. All right, Jet.
4: Thank you.
1: I'll put your bid forward, 1-300-222-702. Lorraine on the Central Coast. Hi, Lorraine.
6: Hi there.
1: Great to have you here.
3: First time caller.
1: The song is Royals, but who was it by?
2: I've never seen a diamond in the flesh.
1: New Zealand artist.
2: I cut my teeth on.
6: I don't know anybody.
1: She's been around for a while. She's toured Australia recently. I think she's 29.
6: Not Amy Shark.
1: Is it Amy Shark? It is not. Sorry, Lorraine. Okay. What idea do you have for a public holiday in this country? If we're going to add one more.
6: My husband just suggested teachers.
1: Teachers?
6: Yeah, there's some good guys out there that need to be acknowledged.
1: A day off for teachers?
6: Well, a day off for everyone just to thank teachers.
1: Yeah. I mean, I thought it might be a nice idea to have a public holiday for neighbours, a day to reflect on the importance of neighbours and how well you know them.
6: Community. I like it.
1: No, I like that too, teachers. Thank you, Lorraine. 1-300-222-702. We can't get past this question.
2: I've never seen a diamond.
1: Who's the singer? Thank you, James in Cobargo.
2: I cut my teeth on wedding rings.
1: On the text line, James knows. But to Susan in Newcastle. Hi, Susan.
7: Hello.

0: Renee.
1: The artist. The artist is
0: Lord.
1: Lord. Yes, it is. Well done. Here's a multiple choice question.
2: Multiple choice.
1: Instagram. The social media platform Instagram was launched in what year? Was it 2005, 2008, or 2010?

0: Instagram, you think, was launched in the year 2005? It was not.
1: Oh.
0: Sorry. Sorry, Susan. What are we celebrating? Another public holiday for what? In honour of what, do you think?
1: Yeah, well, I think it should be a celebration of life of all those survivors of cancer. You know, their strength and fight.
0: Mm.
1: You know, I think that's an amazing thing.
0: Mm. You heard the news, no doubt, that Professor Richard Scollier has lost his fight.
1: Yes.
0: So sad, isn't it?
1: Amazing man, absolutely.
0: Yeah, actually, I think we should dig out a little bit of an interview I did with Richard Scollier after the City to Serve last year. I then spoke to him a few times, but I remember very well last year he was so unwell, and he I mean, I know that he lived with that it was such a strong brain cancer, wasn't it, that he had? It was so virulent. And he ran the City to Surf last year.
1: Amazing.
0: Yeah.
1: What a wonderful achievement. Amazing man.
0: Yeah. Absolutely. And he ran it, you know, not just for his own enjoyment, but to raise money for cancer treatment.
1: Yes.
0: Okay, we'll dig that out. We'll honour his life after the
1: All
0: news.
1: Right.
0: Good on you, Susan. 1-300-222-702 to Lily Field. Hello, Steph. Hi, Gabby.
2: Hi.
0: Hi. First time caller. Steph, Gabby. What year do you reckon Instagram launched? Was it 2008 or 2010?
2: I think I got Instagram. It must have been after, like, 2010 onwards. I can just remember high school.
3: Yeah, I think 2010.
0: 2010, you are right. 2010. Lots of things happened in the year 2010. We're going to talk about that after 8:30 tonight. A big year, 2010. What do you remember from that year, other than getting an Instagram account?
2: What was the school certificate? I was in the school certificate, year 10.
0: Hmm.
3: I think I was in year 7.
2: Or maybe, I don't know. I've lost
0: Here's a song. Can you identify this song and who it's by? Just like

0: I know it, and I'm terrible with some names.
1: It's Queen.
2: Yes.
0: I don't know.
2: It is Queen.
0: You can't sing it. I know.

0: I don't know.
1: Don't know? That's okay.
0: No.
1: That's all right. Somebody else will know. Before I let you go, we're thinking of ideas for another public holiday in the country. What suggestion do you have? What could we honour?
2: Well, we're thinking Pride.
0: Stonewall.
2: Pride Month. If we could have a public holiday for Pride, that would be awesome.
1: Would we have a public holiday all month?
2: Well, that's probably unlikely.
1: A whole month off. That'd be good. Thank you for your thoughts. Thanks, Steph. Thank you, Gabby. 1300 222 702 to Newcastle. Hello, Guy.
3: Hello. How are you?
1: I'm very well. The Queen song.
3: It would be.
1: What would it be?
3: Killer Queen.
1: Killer Queen. Well done.
3: Thank you so much. It's time. Love it. Sorry.
1: Wow, you could be the next Freddie Mercury.
3: Not a chance. But no, it's so good to speak to you. But yeah, also the fellow who rang through before and said that LeBron James is the greatest of all time, he really needs to check the stats of Michael Jordan. It's farcical. But I love this show and thank you so much. But anyway,
1: should we have a public holiday for Michael Jordan?
3: We definitely should.
1: In Australia,
3: a lot more than LeBron James.
1: Okay.
3: No. There's other stats I can gum through,
1: there are other reasons to have a public holiday in the name of sport, aren't there?
3: Very true, and I reckon the NBA championship be one day a public holiday.
1: Mm, that sounds good. We could have a public holiday for the snow season, the beginning or the end.
3: Very
1: of it.
3: True, and I love skiing, but also maybe a public holiday for. NRL finals would be fantastic.
1: Why don't we have a public holiday for that?
3: Well, ask our ministers. That's all we can say.
1: But I don't understand why Victoria gets one for the AFL grand final

0: we don't get one in Canberra or in Sydney or in New South Wales.
1: A massive touche. Well, I have no idea.
0: Guy.
1: Oh, what's going on here?
0: That's the... Gee, this mini quiz goes fast, doesn't it? The only British king to willingly abdicate was Edward VIII. Why did he abdicate?
1: Oh, had to be not a sporting question. I'm going to say, did he pass away?
0: Did he pass away? Is that your answer?
1: Well, I'm going to run with that. I've got no idea. Sorry.
0: The only British king to willingly abdicate was Edward VIII. What was the reason? And your reason was that he died?
1: I'm going to run with that for sure.
0: Sorry, Guy.
1: Oh, dear.
0: No, he didn't die.
1: There you go.
0: Guy, so we're celebrating. We're going to bring back a public holiday. We're going to have a public holiday for Michael Jordan and for the NRL.
1: Sounds amazing. One of the two would be amazing.
0: Great.
1: And thank you for your time.
0: No, thank you. Good on you, guys.
1: Thank you so much. Have a good night.
0: I like your thinking. To Yana in Sydney. Hello, Yana.
2: Hello.
0: Hello. The only British king to willingly abdicate, Edward VIII. Why did he abdicate the throne?
2: My mum's a history teacher, so she actually knows this one, because he married a divorced woman.
0: And her name is? You are right. He married
2: Wallet,
0: a divorced
2: Wallet?
0: Woman who was also named Wallace.
2: Wallace Simpson.
0: Wallace Simpson, you are correct. Gee, that's lucky that your mother's a history teacher.
2: That's right, yes.
0: How handy.
2: Very handy.
0: Are you still in school, Yana?
2: No, I'm in university.
0: Right. Are you studying history?
2: No, I'm studying criminology.
0: Okay, that's interesting. What do you want to do? What do you want to do with that?
2: I'm not super sure yet.
0: Right. Do you want to have a public holiday for anybody involved in criminology? For criminals, perhaps?
2: Maybe not for criminals.
0: What would you like to have a public holiday for? To honour what? If we could have another one.
2: Maybe to honour all the dog owners.
0: The dog owners?
2: Yeah.
0: Ah, okay. So not for dogs.
2: You're no, not, for not the in, dog owners.
0: For the dog owners. Why do they need a public holiday?
2: It's a hard job.
0: Are you one?
2: I am.
0: How many dogs do you have?
2: I've just got one, but it's like having three. Yes.
0: How old is your dog? Is it a pup?
2: He's 1.5.
0: 1.5, okay.
2: Yeah.
0: Right, so probably still getting into the shoe cupboard.
2: That's right, yeah.
0: Chewing everything he can, including underwear.
2: Yeah, I
0: understand. Yana, you are the winner of tonight's quiz, which means you win the fridge magnet. We'll send you out a book from our ABC book library, and you also get to play DJ. Do you want to hear Royals by Lord or Killer Queen by Queen?
2: Killer Queen.
0: Killer Queen on this King's birthday public holiday.
2: Me.
0: Thank you very much. Stay on the line, Yana, and we'll send you out your prizes. And here's a little bit of Killer Queen by Queen.

Coming up, 5 minutes of news for you, then Sneaky Sound System, Sydney's electro duo who have turned, I think it's fair to say, into an international sensation. They'll be here and we're going to turn the clock back. We're going to take you back to the year 2010. What happened in that year for you? We'd love to know.

0: ABC News with Noni Edwards. Israel and Iran have traded large-scale missile attacks despite US President Donald Trump's attempts to pressure the Israeli Prime Minister Benjamin Netanyahu to hold fire. Middle East correspondent Matthew Doran has more.
1: Benjamin Netanyahu has continued to go down that own path, and there are a multitude of considerations for the Israeli Prime Minister there. First of all, of course, there is this threat to Israeli lives, and he wants to be seen to be protecting Israel from that Iranian threat, the great existential threat to the existence of the State of Israel. But he's also potentially trying to position himself here to show people across this region that he is not just the 2IC, for want of a better phrase, to Donald Trump, that he is capable of making his own decisions, and he's certainly under a lot of political pressure domestically to do so, to expand operations in southern Lebanon, to take a far firmer stance than he has done.
0: In a post on his Truth Social platform, US President Donald Trump says Israel and Iran must immediately stop shooting. Nearly two dozen people are feared dead in the southern Philippines after a powerful magnitude 7.8 earthquake struck off the island of Mindanao. The quake came early in the morning as schools were reopening in the Philippines after a long break. President Ferdinand Marcos Jr. has ordered an immediate disaster response in Mindanao, with authorities currently assessing the damage. Justine Jubilag is a journalist with Sapol News Bulletin in General Santos City and says the buildings near him collapsed.
2: It was very unreal. It was the first time. I have experienced a lot of earthquakes in my lifetime, but this one is very surreal.
0: Peru's conservative presidential candidate Keiko Fujimori has kept a slight lead over her leftist rival in a runoff election with 90% of the votes counted. Ms. Fujimori, the daughter of hardline former President Alberto Fujimori, has secured just over 50% of the vote. Leftist Congressman Roberto Sanchez, who has strong support in rural areas, trails her by less than 200,000 votes. The presidential race remains too close to call and continues to tighten as the count enters its second day. Latvia's army says NATO fighter jets have shot down a drone that entered the country's airspace from Russia. The drone's origin is not immediately known. It's the latest in a series of such security incidents along Europe's eastern border regions. Ukraine has in recent months stepped up its long-range drone attacks on Russia, including in the Baltic Sea area, where several Ukrainian military drones have strayed into the airspace of Finland, Latvia, Lithuania and Estonia. Back home, citizen scientists are being asked to help researchers better understand Australia's wild sea dragon populations. The call comes on World Oceans Day, which highlights threats including warming seas, microplastics and damage to marine habitats. University of Western Australia researcher Nerida Wilson says public sightings can help scientists protect sea dragons.
3: There's lots of things that we still don't know about sea dragons that would be really useful for their conservation management. Because they occur all across the southern temperate coastline of Australia, that's a really big place to survey, and a few scientists aren't going to quite make it.
0: To sport now, and a late Kaiser Pickett goal has helped Melbourne seal a narrow 8-point AFL win over Collingwood at the MCG. It was one of three majors on the day for Pickett, as his performance earned him the Neil Danaher Trophy in the 12-11-83 to 11-9-75 victory. Melbourne's eighth win of the season was soured by a serious injury to Brody Mihajcek, who was taken to hospital. Defender Jake Lever has told ABC Sport his thoughts are with the 33-year-old.
4: He was in the ambulance and he put his arms up and sort of said, "Get going, boys." That's always good with a neck injury, that he's moving his arm. So we knew that he was all right, and I felt like he really inspired us to get the win in the second half.
0: And New South Wales Origin coach Laurie Daly has named his 21-man squad ahead of Game 2 of this year's NRL Origin Series in Melbourne. Mitchell Moses has been named after he was a late omission in the series opener in Sydney. Broncos prop Payne Haas also returns to the Blues squad, while West's Appy Curaçao replaces injured Blake Brayley. Daly says the exact team will be confirmed tomorrow due to a number of players needing to be passed fit to play. New South Wales holds a 1-0 lead over Queensland in the best of three series. ABC News.
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7: Welcome back. Thank you for being here and choosing the ABC tonight. Coming up in a little while, the electro duo from Sydney, known as Sneaky Sound System. They have really become an international DJ sensation. They're going to be joining us in about 5 or 10 minutes. We also are going to take you back to the year 2010 with some of the key events, the music of that year, and some other kind of big moments to try to spark a memory from you. What do you remember from 2010? It was, of course, the year that Australia got its first female Prime Minister in Julia Gillard. Maybe you will have a connection to some of the things we play and you'll give us a call. Let us know. 1-300-222-702 is the number. But before we do all that, we've dug out a little interview I did last year with Professor Richard Scollier, who has sadly lost his battle with brain cancer. Former Australian of the Year, world-recognised pathologist in skin cancer research, such a pioneer in researching melanoma. Ironically, I guess, his, you know, research to try to find a cure for melanoma, and he was hugely successful in that. Ironically, despite saving the lives of countless, he faced his own incurable disease in a highly aggressive brain cancer. As you know, he undertook experimental treatment, his own, desperate to find some answers for this incurable disease, but lost that battle on Sunday. His family announced at the age of 59 that he died. He really was one of our brightest lights and one of our biggest hearts. The words from Prime Minister Anthony Albanese today. There will be a state funeral in his honour. But as a little tribute from the evening show to Richard Scollier, I'd like to play just a bit of an interview I had with him last year after he ran the City to Surf. I was pretty amazed. I was in the crowd that day running myself, and I saw him with his wife, Katie. And I thought, gosh, how is he running a 14-kilometre race, as gruelling as City to Surf can be with Heartbreak Hill, undergoing this intensive cancer treatment, knowing that he has this incurable brain cancer? I thought it was so inspiring. So I said to Tash, do you think he'd talk to us? Do you think it would be possible to put a call in? So Tash did, and we waited and we waited, and the hours passed, and we were getting pretty close to the beginning of the show, and we thought, oh, look, that's okay. We understand, you know, he's not available. And then he calls Tash back and he said, I'm so sorry. Of course, I would love to talk to you. I've just been asleep. I've been in this deep sleep, kind of recovering from the run yesterday. So here he is, just after the City to Surf 2025, speaking about how he pulled up after that big day.
8: Well, to be honest, I'm a bit surprised that I'm, but yeah, tired as I have been. I slept half the afternoon. But yeah, to be perfectly frank, I've got going through a tough form of treatment at the moment, and I assume that knocked me around much more than I've been knocked around in the past. And yeah, I did struggle a little bit to get through there, but due to some great teamwork by Katie and I, we managed to keep going and had a lot of fun.
7: You and Katie ran together the whole way?
8: Yeah, the whole way, which was good. I remember saying to her at one stage, oh, do you want to have a rest now? She said, no, we'll keep going. So we basically jogged around the whole way. We stopped many times to chat to various people that we didn't know and to congratulate them. Katie and I were being sponsored by two different charities. So me was the Chris O'Brien Lifehouse, and they're the people who've been treating me. Chris O'Brien was actually a friend and mentor of mine before he ended up passing away from the same brain cancer that I've got. So, and I've had treatment there, and the hospital set up is based at the Royal Prince Alfred Hospital, where I've worked for more than 25 years. So I felt very fitting to be have them as the team that I was trying to support. And Katie was with the brain cancer team that have been help looking after me, and my daughter was with Canteen Australia, a support team. So yeah, it felt good to be there, being able to support them. But there's many other great Australian communities who are raising money for other Australians, and to see them all doing that and people pulling together to help each other was gives you a proud, passionate sort of feelings to hear these people and meet them.
7: It's amazing, isn't it, how much support there was in the crowd, how calm and controlled the 90,000-odd runners and walkers were, and just that feeling of this huge group of people, we're all in this together and we can all do so much as a group, well beyond what we can do as an individual.
8: Yeah, well, very eloquently worded, Renee. I totally agree with you. And the crowd's, like, it's pretty packed even when we're near the back end of it. It was so many hundreds of people everywhere. And everyone's so friendly and excited about it.
7: Cheering you on, saying, come on, you can do it. What inspired you to keep going, Richard? I'm sure at moments you had moments along that 14-kilometre journey when you thought, oh, come on, come on, Katie, let's give this up. No?
8: Well, to be perfectly honest, exercise has been a big part of my life, and I don't know, up until I've run more than 14 Ks a lot of days each week. So normally it's going pretty well, but I'm in a bit of a tough hole at the moment, and Kate's taken up running again. So the two of us did it together, which was really special for me. But also this opportunity to keep the Australians' knowledge up and the power that we can give as a community to really make a difference. We have had a lot of success in Australia with and around the world with various cancers, and it's made a massive difference. But unfortunately, I picked the wrong one, so we've got to make some difference for that one too.
7: Richard Scollier, you are such an inspiration. You've been a miracle, really. You've put yourself out there in the public eye so many times. You've spoken so candidly about what it's like to have a malignant brain tumour. We know it's come back, but we just are so thankful that you continue to live on. We don't know how much longer you've got with us, but we're just grateful, aren't we, for every day we've got with you.
8: Well, it's kind of you to say it, but I don't feel like that. I think for all of us, you want to enjoy your life as best you can. And for me, there's been various things that I've been passionate about, obviously family and friends. But from a work and logistical perspective, cancer has been a big part of it. And what our team has done in melanoma has made a massive difference at all levels. And some of those discoveries being used in many other cancers now, and other changes have worked across cancers. So, yeah, I guess that's just life. You're passionate about it. You can see the differences that you're making. So to try and help the public learn more about it, to keep making a difference, is joyful thing to participate in.
7: Professor Richard Scollier, one of our best. Very sad to hear that he's lost that battle and left us at the age of 59, very fitting, don't you think, that a state funeral has been offered and accepted by the family to honour his life and Richard Scollier's many achievements. I can't think of a more deserving person for that. I'm Renee Crosh. This is Evenings.
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7: Do you know these guys? Sneaky Sound System is their name. They are the electro duo originally from Sydney, now an international sensation, I think it's fair to say. Angus McDonald, one half of

0: That is Sneaky Sound System, made up by Connie Mitchell and Angus McDonald. They originally started this electro duo in a basement in Bondi in Sydney some 25 years ago, and they have, I think it's fair to say, become an absolute international sensation. Curiously, they are professional partners as well as life partners, and it's very exciting. It's been announced that they are performing in Sydney at the Night at the Barracks later this year in September, and it's with great delight that I welcome Angus McDonald, one half of Sneaky Sound System, to Evenings Right Now. Hello, Angus.
1: Well, thank you very much. What an introduction.
0: It is very fun, though, isn't it, that you work with the person that you're actually sharing a life with. I mean, I guess a lot of people, me and my producer, we kind of share our lives, our working lives, but you're actually 24/7 with Connie.
1: We are. I mean, look, it was definitely not like that at the start. We had a good 10 years or so where we were performing with the band and obviously writing songs and producing songs and travelling the world and working out what the hell we were. And then, as you probably know, it's pretty an arduous situation travelling around the world 9 months of the year. So we both found ourselves pretty single together, and we always got on very, very well. And sparks flew, and what can I say? The rest is history.
0: But two children later.
1: we've got that too. But, I mean, I guess we both really – luckily we worked together previously, so we're very easy to slip into the different modes, so to speak. But yes, it is 24/7.
0: Yeah. Has it been challenging to have two kids and traveling the world and being an international DJ? Is that a difficult life to juggle?
1: Yeah, 100%. Like, probably one of the trickier parts of the whole equation is working out how we're going to, especially when we do, you know, since COVID, we've been just unusually busy in Australia and, you know, around New Zealand and Asia, and it's just sometimes you're away for 3 days on a weekend, and it's pretty easy to get someone to look after the kids for a night, but it's a bit more challenging for 3 days. So,
0: How old are they, Angus?
1: Since COVID, we've been just unusually busy in Australia and, you know, around New Zealand and Asia, and it's just sometimes you're away for 3 days on a weekend, and it's pretty easy to get someone to look after the kids for a night, but it's a bit more challenging for 3 days. So,
0: How old are they, Angus?
1: Nearly 8 and 10.
0: Right. So they're still manageable. Once they hit teenage years, they'll be off, won't they? You're going to go to Ibiza and they're going to be like, see you later, Dad.
1: Well, my oldest one, who's 21, he's doing that already. So, look, you know what? Time moves so fast. It's all fine. Yeah. The reality is it takes you a while when you're a musician. You sort of get into it for all the different reasons. And then you realise at some point you're just a carny going from town to town nonstop.
0: I love that you see it like that, because, you know, you guys are a big deal. You started out hosting kind of underground dance party musics in Bondi, but you know, you really have done a lot of big stuff. And, I mean, we shouldn't shy away from the fact that you've collaborated with some of the world's biggest DJs. I think it's fair to say that Connie has collaborated with some of the biggest names in the business, being Kanye West and Snoop Dogg and Jay-Z, need I go on. It's you're pretty much at the height of your business, aren't you?
1: Are we?
0: Aren't you? Is there more to go?
1: I don't know. Look, all of that is true. All that stuff happened. And it's been a hell of a ride. It just keeps going, though. Like, what we feel most proud about, to be honest, is not all the little bits combined, not the little bits, you know, when you pull them out, when you play Glastonbury or Coachella or whatever. It's just being relevant for a long period of time is the thing that's most rewarding, I think. So it's pretty cool doing those things you mentioned, but just being around and having young kids at the front when you're doing festivals is still a pretty cool feeling, to be honest.
0: Yeah, indeed. You got married, didn't you, in Ibiza? Do you say Ibiza or do you say Ibiza?
1: You could say Ibiza, you know. You say it however you like.
0: it's a pretty cool place to get married.
1: It is. I mean, you've done your research, haven't you? It is very cool. We spent a lot of time there. We used to do residencies at Pasha and Space when it was there before it got knocked down. And so we spent a lot of time there, and we absolutely love it. And of course, it's got a reputation as being this wild party island, but that's like a fraction of it. It is literally one of the most beautiful places on earth. And yeah, and it's quite big, and it was a very special experience getting married there. And we're actually, I think we're going back in a few weeks, so that will be exciting. We haven't been back since we got married, actually.
0: Really?
1: No.
0: Okay. Wow. You had huge success way back in the early 2000s with this song.

0: McDonald from Sneaky Sound System is here. You're on Evenings with me, Renee Grosch. Angus, that sound that you created back in the early 2000s with Connie, you've really kept that all the way through, haven't you?
1: Yeah, I mean, maybe we just kind of... It's just a certain DNA we seem to have. It's not like you're even trying to do it. That's just how we hear our music, if you know what I mean. So we try to write, you know, really try to make the songs really strong, like if you just played them on guitar or piano, so they stand up on their own. But really, like, you know, I come from a very club background, so you want to add all those kind of cool production bits and pieces to give it a certain sound that sort of works in a club but also obviously elsewhere. So yeah, I mean, it's not entirely calculated. It's just that's our vibe.
0: That is your vibe. You've obviously got a really good ear, Angus, because Connie didn't start out in the band, did she? She didn't start out with you as Sneaky Sound System. You actually discovered her. Have I got this right? You discovered her singing to a friend on guitar in a park.
1: Well, yes, I didn't. I think discovered is a bit of a stretch, but we certainly met her that way. We didn't realise at the time, but she'd sung in like an indie rock band called Primary. So, but she was this really pretty girl, had an incredibly cool demeanour, and she was singing Nights in White Satin like an absolute goddess, and just got chatting to her, and I coincidentally had written that song. And we had another friend who we'd sort of tried to get to sing it, but just didn't quite work, and then managed to convince her to come down to our tiny little studio in Bondi. And then she sang it, and it's funny when you were playing that, I just still have the memory so clear. Like, it was just magical hearing someone with a voice like that sing a song that you've done and just add all these other layers. It was phenomenal. So, you know, the girl can sing.
0: Yes, she can. And we love it. We love her from this song, I think.

0: But I've just got this image of you, Angus, walking into a public park around Bondi and seeing this beautiful girl literally like playing guitar and singing to a friend, and your ears prick up and think, that's the sound I want.
1: Well, we didn't really know. Like, the antennas are up. I mean, a lot of people will say when you're being creative that you kind of, you've got to keep your antennas up because it's everywhere. All the ideas and inspiration is everywhere. But, yes, there was definitely a tone in her voice. It was just pretty interesting when you go and listen to what she'd sung previously. It was nothing really like this. She hadn't sung like this. So, yeah, it was, yeah, it just, it was a bit of a magical gift from someone, somewhere. So thank
0: Indeed.
1: You. Thank you, whoever you are.
0: So take us further on in the Sneaky Sound System life. So, you know, you've collaborated with, as I said, you know, heaps of really big DJs. Who are the ones that have kind of stood out for you?
1: Well, I think the biggest one was Tiësto, who...
0: He's Dutch.
1: Yeah. And he was like literally the biggest DJ in the world. And but we were not really, that was not really musically aligned with us, I guess. And we were signed, we were lucky enough to get signed by Warner's in the UK after things sort of blew up here in Australia for the UK and beyond. And

0: And they basically had said that this guy, Tiësto, wanted to us to collaborate with him on his new record. It was going to be huge. And initially, we sort of turned it down. We're like, look, it just don't really, it's just too trancey for us. You know, it's just not our vibe. Anyway, a couple of months passed, and then they said, listen, he's really wants this to happen. He's pretty much got all the other people on board. And we're like, well, who else? And they're like, oh, Calvin Harris, Nelly Furtado. And the list went on, and we were like, are you serious? And we're like, okay, sure. We'll do it straight away. So, and then he sent us a demo, which is almost like an Italo disco type song. It was very basic. And we just wrote something in 4 hours, trying to imagine, I guess, the New Year's Eve, you know, Harbour Bridge, Sydney fireworks, you know, song you'd play at that. And Connie, like, was sort of going down the path, because often when we write together, I would do the choruses and Connie would do the verses. And she wanted to go down almost a country style verse. So it was all a bit of a weird one. We sent it through thinking, oh, this is a bit strange. And they loved it and turned out to be like the only big single on his record. And I think it was the number one like dance tune in America. And it took us to some seriously far-flung places like Russia and all through Eastern Europe where it was really big. So yeah, that was an interesting one, really. We never met though until years later, because all these happened online and
1: Right, yeah, that's the new world, isn't it? How about when you did Sydney Mardi Gras back in 2012?
0: Very cool.
1: Yeah,
0: Very, very.
1: there's a homegrown audience that loves you.
0: Oh yeah. I mean, look, that was just magnificent. We did two sets. We did one in the big I think Kylie Minogue was on the bill as well.
1: So this is
0: But yeah,
1: 2012. 2012? Yeah.
0: they always used to have the most incredible people performing. And we played in the big, you know, like I did like a 20-minute sort of hit sort of machine type set with all crazy costumes for 12,000 people where you couldn't see in front of you. And then we did like a 2-hour sort of pumping sort of house and techno set in the Horden. It was magical. It was so cool. And we'll treasure that. I mean, the gay audience has been so good to us over the years, and that was a real moment.
1: Are you the appeal or is it Connie?
0: I beg your pardon?
1: Are you the appeal to them or is it Connie, do you think?
0: You tell me.
1: I don't know, probably both of you, being a dynamic duo that you are. Yeah, I don't know where else you can go. I mean, for me, who I've loved nightclubs throughout my life. I've been to some of your Sneaky Sundays. They are just so much fun. I don't know where else you want to go. I read somewhere that you said if you could have a different career, you'd like to be a chef. And Connie says she wants to be a race car driver. I mean, that's cool, but is that
0: Well,
1: a
0: yeah.
1: reality?
0: Well, I think, listen, I love cooking, but I definitely don't want to be a chef. Let's put it that way. But Connie is a bit of a speed machine, and she's a motorhead. She loves fast cars. So, and she's very good at driving fast. So, yeah, she is.
1: Hang on,
0: She's
1: hang on.
0: absolutely appalled that I'm buying an electric car. So,
1: Oh, well, she'd be very pissed off with the Formula One as it's going.
0: well, it's funny you should say that because we played at the Australian Grand Prix a few times, and the first few times, honestly, I was just overwhelmed by how loud it was. It was crazy. And then I think 2 years ago, we played for the, must have been the fifth time. We were like, you know what? We're not going there early. We're going to go have something to eat for lunch at a restaurant sort of, you know, nearby, and then we'll come in there. Couldn't get an Uber. We had to ride these, you know, the what do you call those, the green bikes, had to ride the bikes into the Formula One. And it was dead quiet because all the cars had crashed. But it turns out, obviously, they've changed all the engines and they're all electric now. And so, yeah,
1: Yeah.
0: it's very different.
1: Right. So you're going to say no to the next offer from them, but you are saying yes to Sydney's Night at the Barracks. You're going to play, it's a Saturday night, 19th of September. So that's one for the diary. Do you play gigs a lot in Australia or are you mostly overseas?
0: Oh no, we've been doing a lot in Australia, particularly since COVID. We spent 20 odd years pretty much non-stop traveling through particularly Europe, and we go to America maybe for

0: month each year, but mainly through Europe. But what's the whole scene has changed dramatically in Australia. So there's a lot of smaller festivals, the big ones, which basically would rule you out. You couldn't play 3 months before and 3 months after. So you, that was it. But now there's lots of smaller ones all around Australia and New Zealand and some in Asia. So we play a lot here. But often, to be honest, we don't play an awful lot in Sydney. So this is a good one for us.
1: Excellent. Can't wait for it. Angus McDonald, thank you for giving us some of your time tonight. Say hi to Connie from us. What are we going to hear? Are we going to hear something new or something old? What will we play?
0: What do you think? What do you want to hear? Something new or something old?
1: I don't know. I like it all. Do you
0: If you want to hear something new, Tell the World's a collaboration we did, which is we play every set. French, got the French touch, some disco vibes, hands in the air, let's hear it.
1: I love it. Good on you. Thank you, Angus.
0: See you. Bye.

0: On the text line, thank you, Hannah. She says, Connie is definitely the appeal for the LGBTQI community. Sorry, Angus. Chris says, Angus is also an excellent golfer. Angus McDonald taught me a lesson at the Maroochy River, says Chris. And someone else, Andrew, saying, yes, Connie is just amazing. I love seeing her when she used to play at the North Sydney Hotel back in the day. Tim says, well, would they be playing in Coffs Harbour? I don't know. I don't know. We'll have to find that out for you. Tim?
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22 minutes away from the 9 o'clock news to take you back. Each week we take you back to a year to spark, I guess, a little memory that you might have of that year. What were you doing? What were you thinking? Where were you in the year 2010, which is where we're going back to tonight? I've got some of the big news events, some of the big moments in Australia. Perhaps it will spark a memory for you. Would you let me know? What were you thinking? What were you doing? Where were you? What was something significant that happened 16 years ago for you back in the year 2010 when this was the biggest song in Australia? It was number one. Just go.

0: Eminem featuring Rihanna, the song Love the Way You Lie. Remember that? It was the number one song in Australia for the year 2010. What else happened in this year? Well, it was the year that MasterChef Season 2 was massive on Channel 10, the top-rated television show in the country of that year. And the winner was Adam Lior.
1: You are Australia's MasterChef. Yeah!
2: What's the first thing you're going to do?
3: First thing I am going to do is try and find somewhere to live, because outside those doors, I don't think I've got anywhere to stay right now.
2: And it's like Miss Universe taking the crown off and putting it onto Adam's head. How does it feel?
4: It's like no Miss Universe I've ever seen. Oh, look, it's wonderful. I'm so happy for him, you know, just watching him standing there, and I just had absolute empathy with how he felt.
0: Adam Lior becoming a, well, not just a television chef, but a celebrity chef. And you know his story since then. 2010 was also the year that Australia got its first female Prime Minister in Julia Gillard.
5: It's been a historic day in Canberra, a day for firsts. A Prime Minister forced out of office in his first term, our first female PM sworn in.
6: And I am truly honoured to lead this country, which I love. I ask my colleagues to make a leadership change. A change because I believed that a good government was losing its way.
0: Julia Gillard becoming Australia's first female Prime Minister. The year is 2010. Anything significant happened for you in that year? 1300 222 702. Do you remember the election where Julia Gillard becomes the Prime Minister? What were you thinking? It was also the year of the Girl Guide, coinciding with the 100th year of the entire movement of Girl Guides.
7: I think girls like to be involved in an all-girl environment. They just like to hang out with other girls and just be girls, be however they want to be.
8: The change in the kids is incredible. The amount of fun she has, the friends she has, the adventures she goes on, it's absolutely worth it.
9: The leaders are amazing. They help us. They do anything to get us through Girl Guides and be strong, confident young women. If they weren't here to help me, I wouldn't be here right now. And I want to thank them for that.
0: Aww, the Girl Guide movement celebrated 100 years in 2010. Were you a Girl Guide? Ever been part of that movement? 2010 was also the year that a 16-year-old Jessica Watson completed her solo voyage around the world. That was a big moment, wasn't it? Here it is.
10: 20th of March and a bit of shock, really, because, you know, we're already past halfway across the Indian Ocean. It kind of crept up on me, that one. I didn't realise how close to Australia we're getting. Well, still a long way off, really, but, you know, it's only so many days left out here. But, nice day today. We've had lovely sunny conditions and a nice gentle sea. We've got about 15 knots of wind behind us and doing about 5 knots downwind. And it's been really good to dry everything out today, because in the last week we've had a couple of fronts come through and, you know, it's been wet and damp for a while. So, you know, all the damp pile of clothes and wet weather gear.
0: Jessica Watson, remember that? 16 years of age and she sails solo around the world. The youngest person to ever do that. Do you remember? Oh, gosh, your heart was kind of in your mouth, wasn't it, as she sailed off. What happened for you? 1300 222 702. Anthea has given us a call from Nowra. Hello, Anthea.
11: Hi there.
0: What happened in 2010 for you?
11: Well, it was pretty exciting. I became a grandmother for the first time.
0: Ah, wow.
11: And now I have 10 grandchildren.
0: 10?
11: Yeah.
0: So how many kids did you have?
11: Four.
0: Four children, and they've produced 10 grandchildren for you.
11: Yeah, and I'm a foster parent, so I've actually got some foster grandchildren as well, but that's extra.
0: Are you good on the birthdays, remembering each birthday?
11: Some of them. But I have them all written down in a book.
0: Of course you do. You have to keep things fair and equal, don't you, Anthea?
11: That's right.
0: That's lovely. So what's the most special thing about becoming a grandmother?
11: Oh, I think it's just you can enjoy them, but you don't have the responsibility all the time. You give them back.
0: People do say that. It's you have all the joy, but you can hand them back.
11: And you can spoil them, whereas when it's your own children, you're kind of like not wanting to spoil them with treats and things. And when they're grandchildren, that's your job.
0: Mm. Lovely. Thank you, Anthea.
11: Yeah. Yeah. Okay.
0: 1-300-222-702 or the text line 0467-922-702. Cast your mind back to the year 2010. Anything happen for you? Tim says we moved to Kapiti. How do I pronounce it? I don't know where that is. The Kapiti Valley. He says just a breathtaking part of the world, the widest valley in the world, Gardens of Stone National Park. Wow. Are you still living there, Tim? I'm thinking you are. In Dubai, in 2010, they built the tallest man-made structure the world has ever seen in the Burj. I think it's called the Burj Khalifa.
12: From its enormous base to the tip of its delicate spire, the Burj Khalifa soars more than 800 meters into the sky. With more than 160 habitable floors and containing enough steel to stretch a quarter of the way around the world, it is a crowning achievement of Dubai's decade-long construction boom. Investment analyst Saud Masood.
13: It's the tallest building in the world. It speaks to the economic momentum Dubai has had for several years now. And so they have taken bold steps and they've achieved something there.
0: Mm. Would you believe that on the 25th of March in 2010, the ABS, that's the Australian Bureau of Statistics, announced that the population of Australia just clicked over to 22 million. Today, of course, in 2026, it's just clicked over to 28 million. So 22 million in 2010, 28 million in 2026. A lot of people, isn't it? Big growth. Also in 2010, you might remember Lennox Head on the north coast of New South Wales was affected by a tornado on the 3rd of June at Lennox Head, destroying something like 40 properties. That was a big event. And of course, 2010 was the first time the FIFA World Cup was held in South Africa.

0: First time that the FIFA World Cup had been held in South Africa in 2010. Of course, the FIFA World Cup begins this Thursday. The Socceroos playing their first game on Sunday. Guy, in Newcastle, what happened in 2010?
1: Hello.
0: Hello.
1: Yeah, hi. Sorry, just a guy again. I just called before. Just a massive one was the salary cap scandal of the Melbourne Storm, which upset a lot of people from 2007 and 2009, where they stripped of two, obviously, salary, two grand finals. And it was announced in 2010. And there was the whole United front from Bellamy and all the rest of the Melbourne Grubs. Pardon my French. It was obviously not the best site for NRL TV.
0: Yeah, so they were stripped of their premiership flag.
1: They were indeed. They were indeed. So, yeah, I mean, as much as people don't want to acknowledge it, it was obviously a massive thing and two different sets of books. And, but it certainly put a big stain on the game for a while and definitely on Melbourne.
0: What exactly were they doing, Guy? They were paying their players more than the salary cap.
1: They were indeed. They had two sets of books and didn't look the best, especially for the Storm. And as much as they've obviously recovered and had a very successful few years afterwards, it was certainly a big hit on the league and a bit of a black mark.
0: Mm.
1: Didn't look the best.
0: Indeed. Thank you, Guy.
2: Over the last few weeks, it's come to light that the Storm has engaged in a long-term system of operating what might conveniently be called two sets of books. To their credit, this morning the Storm representatives have come in and confessed to a well-organised system of paying players outside the cap. On what we know, this amounted to $1.7 million over the last 5 years, including approximately $700,000 in 2010. The elaborate lengths that they went to hide the payments was quite extraordinary. The breakthrough in the investigation was the discovery by the salary cap auditor and his team of a file in a separate room at the Storm to the room that contained the file with the players' contracts outlining payments to the players not declared to us. These payments have allowed them to recruit and retain some of the best players in the game. The results of their practices on the field

0: performances on the field speak for themselves. This is not a time to debate the cap. The rules are the rules. Everyone in this competition knows them. Particularly after the Bulldogs, they knew the risk they were taking. There's no alternative for the NRL in terms of penalties. The penalty will be the stripping of 3 minor premierships and 2 premierships. The return of $1.1 million in prize money that will be distributed to the other 15 clubs evenly. A fine of $500,000. In the 2010 season, all competition points earned thus far will be taken away, and the team shall not accrue any further points in the 2010 season. To Melbourne's credit, they've accepted the penalty in full.
1: Big moment. Big moment, 2010. Melbourne Storm, do you think the club has fully recovered since then? Tony says, 2010 was a memorable year for us. My family and I took a holiday to the west coast of the US for 4 weeks. We travelled to San Francisco, to LA, to Las Vegas, to San Diego, and we went to all the theme parks and several big shows in Vegas. To top it all off, we put our house on the market, which was sold on Christmas Eve.

0: urban unless they look like Mick Jagger.
1: I'm talking about everybody getting crunk.
2: Oprah Winfrey came to Australia. She came down under in December of 2010. She visited Sydney and filmed a few special episodes of her show at the Sydney Opera House. They shut that down, didn't they? Because it was attracting so much attention. And I think she demanded it. Here it is.
3: Where would I most want to go? Maybe I should take all of you with me to the other side of the world.

0: They're certainly excited in that audience to go to Australia, and they did. I think she visited a butcher's shop in one part of the eastern suburbs in Woollahra, and certainly put that butcher shop on the map. 2010 was also the year of Jayant Patel. Remember him, Dr. Death? On the 29th of June in 2010, Jayant Patel was found guilty on 3 counts of manslaughter and 1 count of grievous bodily harm for his actions as director of surgery at the Bundaberg Base Hotel over a period of time. I think it was between 2003 and 2005, but it was not until June 2010 that he was actually found guilty in a court of law. That was a big moment. Carl Williams, we saw the death of Carl Williams in 2010, the notorious Melbourne gangland figure. He was sentenced to jail and then was killed inside of jail. And WikiLeaks published hundreds of thousands of classified documents impacting heavily the US diplomatic and military relations in Afghanistan and Iraq. Julian Assange and WikiLeaks. It was a big year, 2010.
1: The United States is fronting a diplomatic disaster with the release of hundreds of thousands of classified documents and cables by whistleblower website WikiLeaks. The White House says the leaks are reckless and dangerous, but all the attention is on the contents, some of which are outright embarrassing for Washington and Middle East nations worried about Iran's nuclear intentions. North America correspondent Lisa Miller reports.
2: For decades, US diplomats have operated under a cloak of discretion, but now these WikiLeaks computers are busily serving up their secrets for whoever wants to read them. Iran's nuclear ambitions feature heavily among the 250,000 documents from US embassies. They reveal how strongly Arab leaders have been urging the US to attack Iran.
0: WikiLeaks, a big year.

0: In 2010, when they published hundreds of thousands of classified documents, and didn't the saga that Julian Assange had to endure since, well, it's it was an ongoing one. They finally brought Julian Assange home after, gosh, that was a big effort, wasn't it? 2010 was also, this is a big moment, that Mary MacKillop was canonised by Pope Benedict the 16th, making her Australia's first Roman Catholic saint. Mary MacKillop becomes Australia's first Catholic saint, Saint Mary of the Cross. 2010 was also the year that Apple released the first iPad, fundamentally changing the entire tablet market.
1: Something that's between a laptop and a smartphone. And of course, we've pondered this question for years as well. If there's going to be a third category of device, it's going to have to be better at these kinds of tasks than a laptop or a smartphone. Otherwise, it has no reason for being. But we think we've got something that is. And we'd like to show it to you today for the first time. And we call it the iPad.
0: The iPad, launched in 2010. What else happened on the text line? Thank you very much to our caller. My wonderful mum died on the 2nd of August in 2010. I have to say, things have never been the same. A number of people thinking that the Melbourne Storm hasn't really recovered as a league club. This was also a big song in 2010.

0: Justin Bieber was only 16 in 2010. That's young, isn't it? You kind of can hear how young he sounds in that song. This was also a big song in 2010.
1: Oh my gosh.
0: Baby, Usher featuring Will.i.am. Remember this one?

2010, someone here is saying the FIFA World Cup, it was held in South Africa, but it was the first year that Spain won the World Cup title. Really? 2010 was the first time Spain won the World Cup title. Wow, I wonder who's going to win this year. Pete says St George won the NRL Premiership in 2010. Thank you very much.

0: And Steve is remembering the Jayant Patel scandal. It really was a big story, wasn't it, in 2010? Did I say Bundaberg Hotel? Of course he worked as the director of surgery at the Bundaberg Base Hospital. My apologies for the slip of the tongue there. But yes, that was a big story, Jayant Patel, otherwise known as Dr. Death. Checking you out like, oh. Some of the big items from the year in 2010. Hayley from the Hawkesbury says it was the year that I started nursing as an RN and I also got engaged. That is a big year. I'm Renee Crosh. This is Evenings. It's 9 o'clock.
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2: ABC News, good evening. I'm Noni Edwards. US President Donald Trump has urged Israel and Iran to immediately stop shooting as Israel's military said its defence systems were intercepting missiles launched from Iran and fresh explosions have been heard in Tehran. Middle East correspondent Matthew Doran has more.
3: There has been a series of missile attacks launched against Israel over the course of the last couple of hours or so. And it's not only Iran which has been launching these missiles, but also the Iranian proxy in Yemen. The Houthis launched a missile towards Israel as well, and that set off warning sirens across the centre of the country, cities such as Tel Aviv and Jerusalem, among those areas where people were told to seek shelter. But we do need to stress that because Israel is effectively now returning to a state of war, the information that we're going to hear from authorities may well be limited.
2: The European Union's top diplomat, Kaya Kallas, has called for calm after Iran and Israel traded strikes. She says the region does not need an escalation and all parties need to return to the negotiating table. Qatar's prime minister also says he spoke with Iran's foreign minister. They discussed mediation efforts between the US and Iran and recent Israeli strikes in Lebanon. Evacuation and relief efforts are underway in the Philippines after a magnitude 7.8 earthquake struck off the coast of Mindanao. More than 30 people have been killed and several buildings have been damaged or collapsed in the city of General Santos. Small tsunami waves were measured in Indonesia and Palau and as far away as southern Japan, but most warnings have now been lifted. Jasteen Jubilag is a journalist with Sapol News Bulletin in General Santos City and says there have been several aftershocks.
4: Communist is different to our democracy. Their government, their authority is the law, and the entire process is not transparent. If the government say you are criminal, then you are criminal. End of story.
2: That was Scams Victims Alliance advocate Sylvia Chow, who was saying that some victims come from systems where government authority is harder to question, on the subject of consumer advocates saying that some Chinese migrants and international students may be more vulnerable to scams involving fake Chinese officials. The ACCC has launched an awareness campaign after victims lost millions of dollars to so-called Chinese authority scams. The scams involve criminals threatening people by phone and pretending to represent Chinese police or government agencies. Returning now to Jasteen Jubilag, journalist with Sapol News Bulletin in General Santos City, who says there have been several aftershocks to the quake in the Philippines.
5: Magnitude of aftershocks were around 6.8, 6.5, and the last one is 5.5. So aftershocks are still strong.
2: Birdwatchers have been flocking to the coastal city of Geraldton in WA's Midwest with a black-headed gull making a rare visit. Black-headed gulls are a common sight in parts of Asia and Europe, but have only been seen about a dozen times in Australia. Experts say the bird probably got blown off course by bad weather. Tegan Douglas from BirdLife Australia says the gull is getting along very well with the local seagull population.
6: This bird is a long way from home. The rest of its species are probably around mainland Asia at the moment. Given the fact how nicely it seems to be making friends with our local silver gulls, I suspect that all things going well, it might actually be here for a little while.
2: Chinese President Xi Jinping has received a lavish welcome as he arrived in North Korea for his first visit in 7 years. Mr. Xi is expected to hold talks with leader Kim Jong-un to reassert China's influence over the North in return for providing economic and political benefits. The Chinese leader's trip comes after his back-to-back summits with US President Donald Trump and Russian President Vladimir Putin in Beijing last month. And authorities in Papua New Guinea are urging people in coastal areas to remain alert and vigilant after a powerful earthquake in the Philippines triggered multiple tsunami alerts. The magnitude 7.8 quake struck Mindanao in the country's south and prompted warnings there could be tsunami waves of up to 3 metres possible across the Philippines. You're up to date now with the latest ABC News.
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8: We're back. Thank you for being back with us on the King's Birthday public holiday today, Monday the 8th of June. Hope you're doing well. Coming up, Natasha Hotman, Evenings producer, will be along with Tash's trending topics. So what Tash does is she scours the net to find out what everybody's talking about so you don't have to. That's convenient, isn't it? We'll find out what the online kind of trends are, what the conversations are that people are having and what everyone's kind of talking about. But before we do that, have you ever had a brain snap? Do you know what I'm talking about when I say brain snap? It's that kind of impulsive, almost out of control, immediately regrettable behaviour that you might have seen on the roads. I think they call it road rage. Have you been a victim of road rage? I guess it's that feeling of, you know, you want to bash the printer when the paper jams for the third time. And you don't think, I'm going to bash the printer. You just kind of do it. It's like an outburst. Or maybe you hurl the mobile phone across the room if something doesn't go your way. I saw that the other day, actually. There was a soccer coach and one of the children in the team didn't score a goal. And it was a bit of a shoo-in. You thought it was going to happen and he just missed. And the coach just hurled the mobile phone across the grass. And I thought, oh, that's a bit of an unexpected outburst. So do these sorts of things happen regularly? Do they happen to all of us? Is it normal behaviour that can be controlled? Does it seem to be as healthy behaviour or is it unhealthy behaviour? And what's actually going on in the brain when you have that kind of uncontrolled outburst? People that are seemingly calm can experience it, particularly when you think of road rage. You know, you're just travelling along and then someone just snaps. What is going on? Fiona Kerr is the founder of the Neurotech Institute, and she joins us now on Evenings. Hello, Fiona.
9: Hi, how are you?
8: What is it, the brain snap?
9: The brain snap is when you suddenly get a flood of neurochemicals, and so it's a threat response. So, yes, there is some evolutionary stuff around how you had to, you know, go into fight and flight, but these days sometimes it's much less of an issue. It's around, I guess, stress or things that you think are emotionally making you annoyed, but it has a much bigger impact. So you get, it's often called an amygdala hijack, I guess, the brain snap. And yeah, it's when you suddenly get the part of your brain, more of the amygdala part of your brain, which is around environment, sort of emotional regulation, fight and flight, memory, suddenly kicking in, and then you get this threat response misfire and you get lots of, you get cortisol and adrenaline hormones, and you also get noradrenaline and all this fuel that makes you ready to take off. You know, you get blood flow, you get your airways even expand, you get blood sugar and you can see better, but you also feel clammy and hot and sweaty and you get this sort of almost, you can get a panic attack, but you certainly get into this situation where you're overriding the frontal lobes, which are the reasoning and the rational ones, saying, you know, stand down, it's not an issue. You're just flooded in these chemicals, and you've got to, that overwhelming sensation has then got to be dealt with.
0: Does it happen to everybody?
9: It potentially can, but we're certainly more prone to it in certain situations. So young men are more prone to, say, the road rage problem because they are, well, there's a couple of reasons, but one of the main reasons is

0: if you like, our brain sort of cooks from the back to the front. And so the frontal area, which is the one that is around reasoning and consequence, that's not ready until between about 25 to 30. So the problem is they're kind of set up almost to really dive into something, because they're all ready around having all kinds of adrenaline and all these ways that they're going to take on the world. They're also almost programmed to not listen to adults, to listen to their friends, to take risks, because, again, if we go back to the kind of evolution, they need to be out and about and procreating somewhere else, so they don't think about consequence. So their impulses to do that, to have that sort of noradrenaline flood where they get sort of the fight or flight anxiety, and then they start to look at things as personal insults, if you like, and they are also in a car, you're kind of also isolated, and you know, you can get stressful quickly. You also feel in this little safe bubble, so they'll tend to react much more quickly, and then they have to get a handle on that. They have to actively kind of rein that in by starting to disarm it, if you like.
1: So you described it as the amygdala being hijacked.
0: Yeah, that's one of the common terms of this, and it's a really difficult thing to then signal safety to the kind of brain's higher reasoning center and say, hey, this is all right. So that fight and flight response tends to override that until you get it back under control, because it's a lot less conscious. Then you have to really think about it, and you really have to get a hold of it and consciously say, okay, we're now going to stand this down and change what's happening. If you've got a huge amount of these chemicals, then it can be really difficult. I mean, people, if you go into a full-blown panic attack, anyone who's had that knows just how difficult that can be. It's overwhelming in that kind of sense of danger, because you've got this complete flood of chemicals that are making you highly reactive to the environment, and they're flooding that capacity to be able to then get a hold of it, which you can do. Then you can start to, you know, de-escalate. There's some really good ways to do that, but yeah, it can be quite hard.
1: Mm. So age is a factor, particularly when we're thinking of road rage. But is it more what's going on inside your brain, these chemicals kind of exploding, or is it a confluence of factors like the outside environment plus what's going on for you plus the context plus your age all coming together at the one time?
0: Yep, there's even more. There's really interesting stuff around genes. So we also have something called an MOM, MAOA gene, which creates an enzyme and regulates an enzyme that lets the brain collaborate. So your brain is highly collaborative. All the bits of our brains collaborate together to figure out what's going on in the world and how we're feeling about it and what we need to do about it. And one of the problems is if you've got, you know, that sort of the more hind areas of your brain reacting, and those frontal areas of the brain not being easily connected and talking to and collaborating with that back area, then it can be a lot harder. So there's something called the warrior gene, which is when you've got that MAOA gene being slightly dysfunctional. So you've got less of that enzyme around so that the different bits can kind of chat to each other. And then it's harder for the frontal areas to calm down those rear areas. And so you can get genetic vulnerability as well. But one of the nice things is it's still nature nurture. You know, if you learn different ways to sort of stop that anger and to settle down and to physically reset, you know, with breathing and then with sort of top-down renaming it and those kind of things, de-stressing, then you can get much, much better at this. And you'll find that people that are, say, really good at deep breathing or mindfulness, those kind of things, they are much less likely to get it to happen in the first place because of what you're saying. There's a multiple number of things, and that they can put them together, and they can more readily and more quickly get conscious control by saying, oh, really, was it really that, or do you just feel a bit uncomfortable, or you know, unsure rather than insulted or threatened? So we can get much better at it.
1: Mm. Mark on the text line 0467922702. He says, I feel a brain snap every time I hear Albo speak.
0: Well, you can be cued. So you can be cued positively, or you could be cued negatively. And one of the things that happens is because we can get very emotive and emotional about something, then again, a high level of emotion kicks off that whole amygdala area, and then it can override that whole front area of reasoning and consequence, and well, let's look at this and let's find disconfirming information and let's see if I'm being, balanced, and what is it that I'm actually annoyed at? The best thing is to stop and ask yourself the questions about exactly what is it here? You know, what is it that's triggering me?
1: It is more than anger, isn't it?
0: Oh, yes. It's more than anger. Straight anger it's in it. Rage has definitely got anger in it, but a threat response is different. It gets quite technical when you start getting into whether or not something is reactive or proactive. So if you have someone who's a really angry person, then they can be proactively aggressive. And so that's more, psychosis. It's a different thing. Again, it's a whole new set of neurochemicals and learned behavior. But if it's reactive, which needs to be triggered, then it can be the road rage that needs to, that triggers it, or it can be a panic attack that's triggered, or it can be Albo's voice that triggers it at a lower level. But that's still reactive, not proactive. So the more you dive into it, the more complex it gets.
1: So just the example of the soccer coach. The other weekend, I'm watching this game. They're 16, 17-year-old players. Now, obviously, your team that you're coaching, you want them to perform to their best, to their optimum. But, the person who didn't score the goal, they didn't do that deliberately. They kicked the ball, it just didn't go in goal. Now, is it justified that the coach would throw his mobile phone across the oval in this burst of kind of, with this brain snap, harming his phone and also an act of complete, out of control?
0: Yeah, so while it's not violent, it's certainly irrational and impulsive, and it also, it has this unconscious kind of uncontrollability about it. You tend to find people that do that really usually regret what they've done afterwards because it's a pretty dumb thing to do.
1: Oh, well, you've harmed
0: yourself.
1: It's also
0: inappropriate. You have, and also you've not given the kids a really good sort of model either. And quite quickly, some people are able to go, okay, the physical reset, the taking a breath, shaking up sort of the limbs almost, and then doing that, all right, what is it about this? Although the whole talk you through it tends to happen afterwards. At the time, you just have to actually get hold of your sympathetic nervous system. That's the thing that's just fired and created all this sort of emotional dysregulation, if you like. So that's the stuff about the sort of exhale, extended breathing that tells your vagus nerve we're all right, and then you physically kind of sort of shake around and you can take ice water in your face, or those kind of physical things, because it's a physical thing that's happened to you. You've got this real neurochemical dump because you've lost control. And so then you have to get yourself back under control. So, yes, there is emotional maturity and regulation involved too. And there's learning how to not fall into that as easily, to catch yourself earlier. So that's a very good lesson to learn, especially in those kind of, roles.
1: Mm. And I guess when it comes to road rage, you know, the person who just completely brain snaps and sort of loses it in that moment, they start tailgating, you know, the car in front of them. Incredibly dangerous, you know, as much to themselves as the other driver.
0: Yeah. So if it's you, you know, if you're getting it done to you, you basically give them space, don't really engage and, you know, stay in your car and let them deal with it. But if it is you, then we get back to disarming it again, breathing. I mean, I find if I'm really in traffic, then it almost is a tap now with me that I learn, hang on, there's nothing you can do. You're not going to get there any earlier. Just sit back, relax. And I really do, it really does drop. But if you've lost it through road rage, you have to, again, disarm. So you have to sort of get back to your breathing. You have to kind of loosen your grip on the wheel. You have to drop your shoulders. You have, then you can start to reframe. But it's quite physical at first. You have to stop that sympathetic nervous system firing. You have to really get into that kind of physically looser situation. Often people will do things like tactile distraction, you know, sensory grounding it's called. So they'll focus on the present. They might be tapping something or touching something. You're pushing, basically you're pushing stimuli into your brain. It has to pay attention to, and then it stops paying attention to this loop that it's got into, which is that stress loop that's keeping it going.
1: Mm. A question for you on the text line, Dr. Fiona Kerr. How much do hormones come into play?
0: Hugely.
1: This kind of volcanic explosion in the brain.
0: Yeah. So you get neurochemicals, you especially get cortisol and adrenaline. They're hormones. And then the neurotransmitter is kind of noradrenaline as well. And so those mix and they really fuel what's going on in your body and your brain. So they fuel those physical changes like the blood flow, the airway, the blood sugar. That also really pumps you up and puts you on edge. It puts you into sort of hyper activity where you're really looking around. It's meant to be keeping you safe, but the thing is it makes you really, really jumpy. So there's good things about each one of those chemicals. That's why the brain and the body is so fascinating. But when you have a surge of them, then the threat detection rules, if you like, get this just massive overload of those neurochemicals. And it floods the amygdala and it just stops the other parts of the brain being able to naturally kick in, collaborate and calm it down. Mm. So all you've got is those things, which is why you have to physically try and kind of, you know, breathing is the number one. That's really trying to say, hang on, to get some oxygen in there and calm you down, calm down the nervous system so that you stop pumping those chemicals out.
1: Mm. So not socially acceptable, but from the sounds of it, quite understandable.
0: Yes, it can happen. And some people are, as you've said, they are more likely, if they're more naturally nervous, they can be more likely to do this. But the nice thing about it is our brain loves patterns. It loves new things. And you can always restructure by what you pay attention to and what you focus on. You change your brain's natural connections and you build up different roadways for it to take, and so you can really change the way it reacts to things all your life. You know, we change our brain all our lives, so you can learn and unlearn, and you can really make different capacities, and you can allow the brain to more quickly stop and go, okay, well, no, before you really sort of go down that line, what's happening here?
1: Mm, fascinating stuff. Hey, Fiona, I really appreciate your time.
0: Oh, thank you. It's lovely to be asked.
1: Dr. Fiona Kerr is the founder of the Neurotech Institute. Tim says, that soccer coach you're talking about, Renee, did he think he was Ange Postecoglou?

0: Craig Rucastle.
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3: Coming up, our movie reviewer Stephen Russell will be here taking a look at the new He-Man film in cinemas now. But before we do that...

0: Right on. What is going on? What are people talking about, particularly in the online world? Tash Hopman is here. She's done the work, so you don't need to. Hello, Tash.
1: Hi, Renee.
0: It's very relaxing to know what everybody's talking about worldwide, having you come in every week to tell us.
1: Yes. Well, I do my best to find the topics that are buzzing around and not just towards me but to other people too.
0: Yeah. No, it's great. It's good to know what people are thinking. Mm. So what are they thinking?
1: Well, Taylor Swift, global superstar, songwriter, artist, she's released a new song for the new Toy Story film for Toy Story 5. So she's been teasing this song for weeks with Easter eggs across, you know, billboards that have TS on it with those iconic Disney Toy Story clouds on them. She's been wearing outfits that are the blue and white Toy Story colours. She's been hinting at this song for many weeks, and this is something that she does through past music videos, and she's done this in the past to hint at future projects, and she finally confirmed that she'd written a track for the film and that it would be a return to her country roots. And this song, it's called I Knew It, I Knew You, and it's inspired by Toy Story's cowgirl, Jessie.

0: Now, Toy Story is a massive franchise. We're now up to Toy Story 5,
1: yes,
0: which opens next month. Or is it later this month?
1: So it'll be released on the 18th of June, right, in Australia.
0: But the Toy Story is not going to be bigger than Taylor Swift. How did they afford her?
1: Well, she said when she watched, I think they approached her about it, and she saw clips of the film and just fell in love with it, and she had a story to write about it. She was a huge fan of the Toy Story films growing up herself, particularly Jessie. She actually released some footage of her dressed up as Jessie from Toy Story with the big red hat and the cowgirl boots on, and she looked absolutely adorable as a young Taylor Swift jamming out to some country music in her Jessie outfit. In the music video, there was this montage of Jessie themes from the Toy Story films. In this song, you can hear the harmonica, her guitar strumming, and the twangy embellishments is something that I've really loved listening to.
0: Collaboration between Taylor Swift and Toy Story 5. Mm. Okay, so it's a good song.
1: It's a pretty good song. As I said, she says it's a coming home for her to her country origins. And look, I don't think it's quite as country as her original work, because in her original sort of debut album, you can hear her country twang in every single word. Whereas I think you can only really hear the sort of twangy voice in the I Knew It part, and the rest of it's quite similar to a lot of her more recent work. But the harmonica is really lovely as well in it. But what I think most people are thinking about this song is that it's not just a song for this new film, it's also a bit of an answer to one of the original songs about Jessie, which is this song When She Loved Me. So obviously, these Toy Story films, they are huge. They have huge emotional messages about growing up, about change, about finding purpose. And when the toy Jessie, the cowgirl Jessie, to the Woody character's sort of mirror in a with her red hair, and she was introduced in Toy Story 2, and her story arc was about her becoming a toy for a kid again, because when she was first a toy for a kid, she was a bit abandoned by her first owner. And the montage of When She Loved Me was quite emotional to watch as a kid, I think.

0: It's very emotional.
1: I want to see it. So Toy Story 5 comes out on the 18th of June across the country. Okay, that's one to look out for, including some wonderful music. Now, the Tony Awards have been on.
0: They have been on, and Pink, the artist, hosted them for the first time. So she was quite amazing as a host. She flew in as Peter Pan into the theatre, sort of poking fun at her acrobatic reputation of her very energetic performances where she flips above audiences in awe of her. I don't know how she manages to hit high notes while flipping round and round and round, but she does, and she does it with great gusto. And she did it again for a huge audience at the Tony Awards, and she led the audience through the Moulin Rouge hit Lady Marmalade with lots of high-profile guests, including Lea Michele, and Megan Thee Stallion did the rap in that song as well, which was quite awesome. But yeah, have a listen to it. It's
2: pretty good. Standing on stage at the Tony Awards, 10-year-old me is like, oh my God, this ain't chat.

0: Good choice. Yeah, she sounds fabulous.
1: A fantastic choice. I mean, the Tony Awards are famously hosted by, in the past, by Neil Patrick Harris, who often does huge numbers with creative lyrics. He pulls out all the stops. And for many years, he's hosted them. But he didn't completely let go of the reins this year. He did appear on stage a few times during the night, which I thought was quite a good thing for him to do as well. Like at the start, when she was Peter Pan acrobating, flipping through the air, she was lifting up Neil Patrick Harris with her, which again is, it's sort of the passing of the baton.
0: Yeah, a nod to the tried and true host.
1: Mm.
0: So the Tony Awards are really a celebration of theatre, aren't they?
1: Yes, of Broadway. Theater,
0: Broadway Awards.
1: Yes, it's the, she, Pink said she's Broadway's biggest fan. She wanted to pay tribute to the hardest working people in showbiz, which she believes are the people doing these live performances night after night on Broadway.
0: Yeah, live performances that go for 2 or 3 hours and there's no, you know, cut.
1: There's no auto-tune.
0: Can we do that again? There's no retakes. It's just from beginning to end. So who were the big winners in this year's Tony Awards?
1: So one of the biggest winners was a stripped-back take of Arthur Miller's Death of a Salesman, which just dominated this year's Tony Awards. They won 6 awards, which makes it the most awarded play revival in Tony's history. So they took home trophies for best revival of a play, best featured actress, best direction, best scenic design, best lighting design of a play, best sound design. And what a win for them.
0: Absolutely. I mean, it is amazing that a play going back to, what, the late 40s by Arthur Miller, Death of a Salesman, is dominating the Tony Awards in 2026. I remember the play was put on at the Theatre Royal in Sydney with Anthony LaPaglia in the starring role.
1: And what did you think?
0: Oh, he was brilliant. I mean, a good play is just a good play, but then you combine it with a great acting cast and great direction in Neil Armfield and great sort of, you know, costumes and lights and all of those factors come into play.
1: Yes.
0: With a great production. And if you can pull it off, well, you know, people rarely do.
1: It's when all the pieces of a puzzle come together.
0: And there are so many variables in live theatre, and to nail it and get all of those variables right on the night, it is something to take your hat off to. You know, that's why you get a standing ovation.
1: Yes. And you can feel in the audience when something is going remarkably well too.
0: Mm. So this production of Death of a Salesman that won all these Tony Awards, that doesn't have Anthony LaPaglia in it, does it?
1: No, it doesn't. It's again, it's been this huge production. And I mean, it's in the past, it won, like the original Death of the Salesman, it previously won for Best Play back in 1949 and then Best Revival in 1984, 1999 and 2012. So it's one of those plays that continues to win again and again and again.
0: Mm. Well, I think well done to Arthur Miller for writing it. Mm. But congratulations to the stars and to the director of Death of a Salesman that's now showing on Broadway, taking out 6 awards at this year's Tonys. Hey, Tash, anything else to tell us?
1: Well, the last thing I thought were to mention is that with this song coming out with Toy Story 5, is that it probably is Taylor Swift's attempt at trying to get an EGOT. It's her attempt at getting an Oscar, I think.
0: Ah, okay.
1: Because she's halfway there. She has an Emmy already and she's got many Grammys, many, many Grammys. But she hasn't got an Oscar and she hasn't got a Tony. So
0: This might be her year.
1: This might be her year.
0: Thank you, Tash.
1: Thanks.
0: Coming up, a review of the latest He-Man film in cinemas now. And how does that compare with the original Masters of the Universe? Stephen Russell next.

0: That is Ice House. Electric Blue at 16 minutes away from the 10 o'clock news. Thank you, Carolyn. She says, I saw Death of a Salesman in Sydney many years ago, starring Warren Mitchell and Mel Gibson. It was so, so good. Yeah, so I saw a couple of years ago Anthony LaPaglia in the starring role as Willie Loman, but this particular Broadway show taking out 6 Tony Awards over the weekend stars Nathan Lane. Do you know who Nathan Lane is? I think he may have been in The Producers. He's also in The Lion King. And the director of that production is Joe Mantello. So congratulations to them.
1: Hi, it's Zan Rowe. Excited that a new generation are taking on a classic series. 6 filmmakers, 10 countries, 1 winner.
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1: Let's take you now to the movies. Every Monday we look at a new release film and compare and contrast it with another of the same genre or the same director or the same lead actor to do a bit of a compare and contrast, I guess. Tonight it's the new Masters of the Universe He-Man film. He-Man Masters of the Universe is the title, and we'll compare it to the original from 1982. Stephen Russell joins us. Hello, Stephen.
2: Hey, Renee. We're going right back to my childhood here.
1: Yeah. Now, are you a fan of the He-Man universe?
2: Look, Lou Scheimer of Filmation Studios created the original cartoon way back in 1983. And I was obsessed, Renee. Like, I bought all of the action figures. I bought the comics. I watched the cartoon. I loved this cartoon so much.
1: So it starts out as a toy, doesn't it? He-Man from Mattel?
2: Yeah. It's basically Mattel, same gang as Barbie. And, you know, they're kind of like the Star Wars universe. You know, they create the toys first and then the films come next, sort of.
1: And so it's not to be confused with the Marvel films from Disney.
2: No, but look, if you're looking for a big action family, you know, adventure, they're kind of in the same vibe, maybe a little more cheesy with He-Man.
1: Okay, so He-Man starts out as a toy, then He-Man
2: yes.
1: becomes a comic series, and then
2: yes,
1: it becomes
2: and a
1: an anime. And a what?
2: Mm-hmm. And a cartoon.
1: A cartoon. And then it becomes the film. Here's the original 1987 Masters of the Universe.
3: Go! You will no longer stand between me and my destiny.
4: But I will. I told you it was always between us.
3: Oh, I need to smash you out of existence. To drive your cursed face from my memory forever. Yes! Let this be our final battle!
1: Mm-hmm. So it's a big battle between He-Man and Skeletor.
2: Yes, and what you heard there, that was Frank Langella. Like, he is an incredible Shakespearean actor. And, you know, he it's so funny, Renee. He only decided to play Skeletor. He knew nothing about He-Man, but his young son was obsessed, like I was. And so he kind of reluctantly agreed to do it. But it's this incredible story. You know, he plays this, you know, skeleton-like villain in the Masters of the Universe. And he loved it, Renee. He had such a good time. He basically said it was one of the favourite films he's ever done.
1: Really? So why has it taken them so long to put out a sequel?
2: Well, it's sort of not a sequel. It's kind of like a reboot. But I guess, you know, as you would well know, they're kind of remaking anything that was once popular, you know? And the money rules, Renee. It made a lot of money back in the day. And we're in an era now where instead of fresh ideas, we kind of remake everything. But I have to say, the 2026 remake done by Bumblebee director Travis Knight, it's just really good fun, you know? It knows what it's all about. It knows it's about nostalgia. It knows it's playing to, you know, adults who were once kids playing with those action figures. And maybe they just want to crowbar their kids into playing with them as well.
1: Okay, so the world is Eternia.
2: Yes.
1: The world's being shattered under the fiendish rule of Skeletor, and He-Man has to come and save the day. Here is the latest film, He-Man Masters of the Universe 2026.
5: I know most of you don't remember me, but I know all of you.
6: Even though I was stuck light years away on Earth, I never stopped trying to get back home.
7: Everything changed since you left.
6: It's all gone.
8: Tell everyone that you're from another planet. It just makes you sound a little very crazy.
1: Now, you say it's really good fun, Stephen. Others have
2: yes.
1: said it's been a total flop at the box office.
2: Look, not everything that I have fun with because I have childhood nostalgia is going to appeal to absolutely everyone. But, you know, look, in the original, Dolph Lundgren, he was a huge deal. You know, everyone, he's kind of like a, you know, action man who turned into a movie star. Nicholas Galitzine, the new He-Man, whether, you know, not everyone's going to love it, but he has a lot of fun with it. He's a big, goofy, all-American-style action hero. The conceit being that he was lost from Eternia and landed on Earth, and so he kind of grew up here with all of his family back there. But he manages, through the power of his sword, to get back to Eternia, and this time you have Jared Leto.

0: And I don't know, when I look at the darkness of the world, maybe there is something to be said for just having a jolly old adventure, maybe.
1: And is She-Ra, does she feature in the new He-Man film?
0: Not yet, but if you're telling me, I haven't even looked at the box office yet, so maybe there won't be sequels, Renee, but I would say that She-Ra, who is, you know, He-Man's long-lost twin sister and also a powered-up, you know, hero, will return at some point, I'd imagine.
1: Ah, so my question is...
0: Yes.
1: Why has it not been a commercial success when there is a market for nostalgia? There are a certain group of, you know, moviegoers that would be keen, as you were, to go see it. Some people say they marketed it terribly. They haven't found an audience. They haven't connected with a younger audience to get them to come along and pay the money to see the film.
0: Well, this is the trick, right, Renee? If you are going to bring something back from the 80s, and we're talking about a cartoon show that ran for, you know, 2 or 3 years around the mid-80s, it was then turned into a live-action film in 1987. That is a long gap, right? There hasn't been a huge amount of He-Man content. There,

0: is a big gap, Renee, and that is going to be a risk, you know? There is an argument out there as well that maybe people are a bit fed up with, you know, rehashing old ideas rather than creating something new. You know, two of the best
1: Stephen,
0: box office perform.
1: Stephen,
0: Yes.
1: rehashing old ideas. As you said, people have done that for time immemorial. I mean, look at Marvel. Marvel,
0: Yes.
1: owned by Disney, have got like 37 films. Tell
0: I
1: me
0: know.
1: that
0: Does the
1: that's
0: world
1: not
0: need that many?
1: a rehash of a rehash of a rehash.
0: And look, that I mean, what I would say to your listeners, Renee, is your mileage may vary, but I'm going to go out on a limb and say that if there are other, you know, people around my age approaching 50 that were into it as a kid, I think what the film does is it has a lot of fun. It's very playful with nostalgia, but it is, at the end of the day, an old idea rebranded. I would hope that new kids could watch this and have a lot of fun with it. But it is essentially a kind of kid-skewed movie that is assuming that 50-year-olds will go and see it, and maybe that is too tough an ask.
1: Tony says, I loved the He-Man and She-Ra cartoons. So they should have put She-Ra in it, Princess of Power.
0: I
1: She-Ra.
0: would not have wasted any time, Renee, bringing She-Ra back. I would have gone with both of them immediately.
1: Okay, so thumbs up from you, Stephen. The box office seems to suggest it's not doing so well,
0: So what
1: but
0: do I know, Renee, hey?
1: well, you know a lot. So Masters of the Universe, He-Man, it's in cinemas now.
0: Yes.
1: And do they still have the cartoon, the He-Man cartoon?
0: I'm assuming it'll be out there somewhere on some streaming service or other, you know? It's something I'd like to revisit too, or maybe you can see it on YouTube. I
1: I
0: don't
1: wonder if you
0: actually
1: can
0: know,
1: still
0: Renee.
1: buy the action figure, the actual toy.
0: Well, I think they're bringing them back, Renee. I mean, I think that was the big hope, you know, that the Barbie movie probably created a spike in Barbie sales, but will this He-Man do the same? I don't know. You're telling me it's not doing so well. Oh, dear.
1: Well, at least Mattel is having a go. Hey, thank you, Stephen.
0: Thank you so much, Renee, for indulging my childhood rubbish.
1: We'll join you again in a fortnight. What's coming up for you after the 10 o'clock news with Nightlife? Phil Clark will be here in just a tick.

0: Sam Fender and Olivia Dean. The song is Rain Me In, a couple of minutes away from the 10 o'clock news. 950 Australians were honoured today for the King's Birthday Awards for outstanding service to community. That's a lot, isn't it? 950. I wonder if Phil Clark will get... No. Hello, Phil.
1: Don't be ridiculous.
0: Yeah, one day, you never know. Fran Kelly.
1: All right, listeners, get those nominations in.
0: Call now. How are you doing?
1: Really well. We're going to talk about hips and ankles, knees and toes in our first hour. We've got Dr. Andrew Wines back in. He's a consultant orthopaedic surgeon. Anything creaky, rusty or clunk, clunk, clunk in your knees, hips, ankles or toes?
0: Plenty of that.
1: They can replace your ankle these days. How about that?
0: What about your toe?
1: Oh, yeah, I think Andrew Wines is, you know, he can have that one off and a new one on in no time at all. In no toe at all. Well, I don't know. He's probably wincing at the, you know. Yeah. At the, we can ask him anyway. That's in our first hour. So grab it. Emily Barrett will lead the Nightlife News breakdown for us. Scientists have downgraded the worst possible outcomes of climate change. Is this a good thing? Maybe it is. Dan Lambeth will talk to us about that. And Jessica Lockhart will talk about etiquette of travel. As a woman, Renee, and I'll ask Jessica this too, you know, if someone wants to give you a kiss on both cheeks or shake your hand, how do you feel?
0: What would on a plane?
1: Well, just, you know, at random, you know, and if you're travelling. Well, I mean, they say hello to you, you know.
0: I think it sounds wonderful.
1: Okay.
0: Yeah.
1: I wonder whether everyone thinks that.
0: You keep your mask on, do you, Phil?
1: I always keep my reserve, you know.
0: Looking forward to it. Thank you, Phil. That's coming up for you after 10. I'm Renee Crosh. This is Evenings. I'll catch you from 6:30 tomorrow.
2: ABC News, good evening. I'm Noni Edwards. Iran's armed forces have announced the country will end its current attacks on Israel, but is warning harsher strikes will come in future if Israel continues its aggression in Lebanon. The statement from the military's central command is being reported by Iranian state media. It says it dealt Israel a painful response after the Israeli military launched strikes on claimed Hezbollah targets in the Lebanese capital, Beirut, on Sunday. But Iran is leaving the door open to more strikes in future, promising much more severe and crushing measures will be on the way if Israel continues attacks in Lebanon. It comes as US President Donald Trump said Israel and Iran were looking for an immediate ceasefire. More than 30 people have been killed in the southern Philippines and hundreds injured after a powerful earthquake struck off the coast of Mindanao. Southeast Asia correspondent Tim Swanston reports.
3: The powerful 7.8 magnitude earthquake hit off the south coast of the southern Philippines island of Mindanao this morning. Most of the damage appears to be in General Santos City, a coastal city just north of the earthquake's epicentre. Tsunami warnings have been issued for the Philippines, and waves of 1 metre were monitored in southern provinces, with authorities urging residents in coastal areas to higher ground. Tim Swanston, ABC News, Jakarta.
2: Officials in Pakistan say at least 7 people, including 4 policemen, have died in clashes between demonstrators and security forces in Pakistan-controlled Kashmir. This comes just days after the local authorities

0: He's banned a protest movement under anti-terrorism laws, saying it was creating anarchy. The group, which calls itself the Joint Awami Action Committee, denies the allegations. Latvia's army says NATO fighter jets have shot down a drone that entered the country's airspace from Russia. The drone's origin is not immediately known. It's the latest in a series of such security incidents along Europe's eastern border regions. Ukraine has in recent months stepped up its long-range drone attacks on Russia, including in the Baltic Sea area, where several Ukrainian military drones have strayed into the airspace of Finland, Latvia, Lithuania and Estonia. Back home, consumer advocates say Australia remains a soft target for international scam syndicates, despite new federal protections. The ACCC has launched an awareness campaign after scammers impersonating Chinese officials fleeced millions of dollars from Australians and Chinese international students. One victim lost his life savings after being told a phone number in his name was being used to send scam messages. The federal government has announced plans to reimburse the verified scam losses of up to $3,000. However, Consumer Action Law Centre CEO Stephanie Tonkin says banks should be doing more to stop suspicious payments before the money leaves.
1: This is why we are such a honeypot. We are a soft target for international criminals because we have lax security. There should be red flags, there should be warnings, there should be a human intercepting and calling Justin and verifying that he wants to make the transaction.
0: Divers in the Mediterranean Sea have captured rare footage of a great white shark, the largest predatory fish alive today. They're typically found off the shores of Australia and South Africa, but are critically endangered in the Mediterranean. Dirk Remmers was diving to a wreck between Sicily and the Tunisian coast when he spotted the huge shark.
2: We, as a team of three, saw this huge shark, swam away, turned around, came back towards us. And in fact, my fingers were trembling when I was trying to get the camera operating.
0: Scientists hope the sighting will encourage governments to create marine protected areas in Mediterranean waters. The organisers of Central Australia's Finke Desert Race have paid tribute to Matthew Bielefeld, who died during the motorbike race yesterday. His family have released a statement saying he was a larger-than-life character who lit up every room he walked into. They've thanked emergency services and other competitors who stopped to help during the fatal accident. To sport now, and Collingwood AFL coach Craig McRae believes his side's best is good enough following an 8-point loss to Melbourne at the MCG. Nick Dacos had a game-high 35 disposals as well as 2 goals, but it wasn't enough for the Magpies' 12-11-83 to 11-9-75 King's Birthday defeat. Their loss was further soured by an injury to Braden Maynard. McRae thinks Maynard may need surgery.
3: There's a process of, you know, strengthening it up and then see how it goes. And then if it goes again, you have an operation. That's probably my layman's view of how it works. Brazzy's a different beast. Like, I don't know. I don't know how this works. I assume that there's enough damage now that would ask a question whether he needs an operation or not. And again, I'll leave it up to the experts to do that.
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2: Yes, well, hello and how are you? Philip Clark with you on ABC Radio. This is Nightlife. It's Monday, the 8th of June. How have you been over the weekend? What a weekend of footy it was. Hey, I was at the game yesterday for my team. Hey, what day cracker. I hope yours went just as well. It's the first hour of the program on this Monday, the 8th of June. 6 past 10, it's 6 past 8 in WA. It's 24 to 10 in South Australia and the Northern Territory. As you know, we're right through the Pacific. It's 6 after 10 in Port Moresby, 6 after 1 in Tonga and Samoa. In Tuvalu, Fiji and Kiribati, it's 6 after midnight. We're through Honiara and Port Vila as well, courtesy of Radio Australia. And all around the world, as you know, through the internet, you should be getting us loud and clear wherever you are. Lots

0: 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You can also use that to grab our podcasts as well. 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There's lots of things to grab, including you might want to hear Suzanne Hill's discussion, by the way, with Tristan Hughes, an ancient history expert, about the whole tortured process of choosing an heir to Alexander the Great in the days following his death. Here's a little bit.
1: Because they're refusing to accept the choice of the soldiers, they get angry. And they burst into the room in the royal palace where Alexander had died a couple of days after his death, where these generals were seeking, quite frankly, sanctuary with a few hundred of their supporters. And there is a fight. There is a fight between the former commanders of Alexander the Great on one side and many of his infantrymen on the other side. And blood is spilt in the room where Alexander the Great died. And I just love the fact that happens only 2 days or so after Alexander's death, according to the story. And Suzanne, it's a great story of the chaos that will grip Alexander's empire on and off for the next 40 years.
0: Yeah, so there's plenty more of that too. And of course, if you're searching our podcasts, we've put Toby up from last Thursday and foreign correspondent Karishma Vast too from ABC Asia is up there, and heaps of other things as well. So it's a great resource for you. All right, coming up in our first hour, we're looking at hips and ankles, knees and toes. You know the line from the kids' song, if you're young and mobile, you should listen closely tonight. As we know, preventing damage to these joints is way better than needing a replacement. Our guest tonight, Dr. Andrew Wines, is a consultant orthopaedic surgeon and an Australian Orthopaedic Association board member. So, look, he's versed not only in hips and knee surgery, but also performs arthroscopic, minimally invasive trauma and reconstructive surgery of the foot and ankle in adults and children. So, look, if you want to ask him a question, 1-300-800-222. Well, if you want some, you know, I don't know, some a bit of an advice, he can't diagnose you on air, you know that. But if you'd like a steer in the right direction, I'm sure he'd be extremely happy to help. 1-300-800-222 or text him on 0467-9227-02. It's all new to me because I've got all original parts at the moment, but I know that a lot of Australians do not. So what's the future of it as well? What else? Nightlife news breakdown tonight. Emily Barrett, managing editor of the Saturday Papers, in to discuss the latest One Nation polls, which has them at 31% and Labor at 30% and the Coalition way back in 18%. So every time the polls appear these days, there seems to be a bigger vote for One Nation. Yeah, is it going to plateau at any point, and what is going to happen? So we'll talk some more about that. Science in our second hour. Leading climate scientists have formally scrapped the extreme business-as-usual warming scenario, which means the absolute worst-case future is now, they say, not on the cards. Implausible, they say. Is this good news or not? It sounds like good news, doesn't it? We'll talk about it with Dan Lambeth, the science communicator, in our second hour. And we're going to also talk travel, Monday night travel, in our second hour as well. There's a bit of a trend towards meaningful travel. I'm going to talk about it with Jess Lockhart from Lonely Planet. And also the etiquette of travel too, which I think poses some interesting questions. We'll play the Mighty Challenge. First one for the week, so hey, have a crack. And issues of the day, before we talk to Bruce Walpe for another edition of American Insight, issues of the day, I wonder if whether you've ever sold your car privately or indeed sold anything privately, and how did it go? How did it go? Car sales in particular. 1-300-800-222. Keep that number handy because that's coming up a little later as well. So, look, we've got plenty of things to do, plenty of time to do it as well. Love to talk with you. 1-300-800-222. Keep the number handy.
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0: Well, it can sneak up on you, can't you? That stiffness and pain in your lower joints, you find yourself struggling and groaning as you do basic daily things like getting in and out of the car. A flight of stairs looks to be, oh no, here we go again. That sort of thing. Walking and running causes you considerable discomfort and pain.

0: Lower limb joints do, well, do they deteriorate? We feel, some of us might feel they do, but there are also afflictions, injuries and trauma to ankles and feet as well as knees and hips, which greatly limited a lot of people's ability to move freely, young and old. Listen to these numbers. Over a recent 12-month period, Australians underwent 151,000 major joint replacements, primarily driven by osteoarthritis, 60,000 new hips, 80,000 knees, 11,000 shoulders. Believe it or not, ankle replacements are on the rise too. Surgical procedures climbing to 729 in the previous year. Well, joining us tonight to discuss all things joints regarding hips and legs and all of that, we've got Dr. Andrew Wines. Andrew's been with us before, consultant orthopaedic surgeon, to explain the latest in medical technology and materials and replacement techniques and to take your calls as well. Andrew is supremely qualified. He's a board member of the Australian Orthopaedic Association. Not only knows about hips and knees and all of that, but also surgery of the foot and ankle as well. Andrew, good evening to you. Welcome back.
1: Thanks very much, Phil. Great to be here.
0: Good to have you back in too.
1: Thanks.
0: It's a lot of operations, isn't it? 60,000 hips, 80,000 knees.
1: Yeah, no, it's a very important part of orthopaedic surgery is joint replacement.
0: Do we have the highest joint replacement or operation rate in the world?
1: Oh, no, I think we're pretty much on par with similar countries. I mean, we have a great medical system, so there's access for the most part to get joint replacements for patients that need it. But certainly there's plenty done, and it's steadily increasing over the years as well.
0: If you're a public patient, is it available in reasonable time?
1: Certainly there's a delay in the public hospitals compared to the private hospitals. I mean, the problem with the way that cases are classified in the public system is something like a joint replacement would be seen as not particularly urgent and therefore given a 365-day waiting period.
0: Right.
1: Whereas, the advantage of having access to the private system, if you do, you can certainly schedule your surgery
0: pretty much book it in.
1: Yeah, much more quickly than that, yeah.
0: If you're on the waiting list for a year, does it mean that you'll get the operation in a year? Or does it, if the year comes up, they say, we can't do it for another year?
1: Oh, look, I think in the majority of places in New South Wales now, you'd get it within 12 months. The hospitals start to get in a bit of strife if a number of patients are breaching those waiting dates. So they often look to other ways to get the waiting list done. And that might, in fact, be to have it done in another hospital, even by another surgeon, or in some cases, even in the private system if required.
0: What's the big issue here in joints? Is it arthritis that causes deterioration?
1: Yeah, so certainly for hip and knees, the vast majority of patients who need a joint replacement is secondary to osteoarthritis, of which there's a number of reasons why your joint may degenerate. The ankle's a little bit different in that in ankles, the vast majority of patients who need an ankle replacement are secondary to some form of trauma. So they might have busted their ankle as a kid or a young adult, or they might have rolled it lots of times playing sport over the years. So for ankles, it's mostly related to something that's happened in the past. For hips and knees, it tends to be osteoarthritis.
0: There's a common enough belief, Andrew, that as you get older, your joints wear out. In a medical sense and an anatomical sense, is that actually true?
1: Yes and no is the answer. I mean, degenerative joints is multifactorial. Certainly your parents play a big role.
0: I'm not talking about arthritis here. I'm just saying that there's a common belief that, maybe your knees have only got a certain number of bends in them. And once you, a bit like putting a new tyre on a car, they don't go forever.
1: Yeah, look, again, yes and no. I mean, certainly joints do wear out with time, but, you see some very healthy patients in their 90 degrees with pristine joints and no pain whatsoever.
0: Exactly.
1: And then you see some patients in their 40s and 50s who, for various reasons, have got a worn-out joint. So it's not only age-related. Age is definitely one of the many factors that mean a joint might be less good than it was when you were young.
0: Because, I remember it was put to me once, that if you scanned, every 60 or 70-year-old's knee joint, they all have some damage. That doesn't necessarily mean that it's a cause for concern.
1: No.
0: But that all the meniscus of all your knee, of knees over 60 or 70 mostly are going to be damaged, but doesn't necessarily mean anything.
1: Certainly, that's right. I mean, that's why you don't treat a scan or an X-ray.

0: Ray, when you see a patient, what's really important is the patient's symptoms. You might get an X-ray to have a look at what the joint looks like. You might get an MRI scan or some other more sophisticated form of imaging to look at things like the cartilage itself and meniscus. What really determines whether or not a patient needs any form of intervention, and that be surgical or non-surgical, is the symptoms that they're having.
1: Mm. Yeah, I've heard the argument put before, you know, by doctors and exercise physiologists as well, that a better question than does your knee hurt is what can't you do that you're worried about?
0: No, absolutely. I mean
1: your knee might hurt, but you know, can you put up with it?
0: Absolutely right. I mean, I think a good way of looking at whether or not you need an operation is the function of the knee and the sorts of things that you can't do that you want to do. So, you know, if you can't go to the shops, or you can't, walk around your house comfortably, or you have difficulty going up and down stairs, well, that's when you need to start to look at things that you can do, and again, both surgically and non-surgically, to improve your quality of life. I mean, it's all about the pain that you're getting and how that interferes with what you can do comfortably.
1: 1-300-800-222 is the number. Chance for you to ask questions. We've got a few on the board already. If you want to grab one, 1-300-800-222 is the number. Scott from Blacktown, first up. G'day, Scott.
2: G'day, mate. Oh, excuse my croaky voice. I'm just recovering from a cold.
1: That's all right. Lemon and honey, Scott. We did a story about this last week.
2: I had tea with some honey in it.
1: Yeah, good.
2: No lemons,
1: even if it doesn't do any good, if you believe that it does, it probably will.
2: Yeah, the placebo effect.
1: That's it. Yeah, exactly. What's the problem with the knee joints?
2: No, it's my ankle. Actually.
1: Oh, okay.
2: Mm-hmm. I broke my ankle, broke both sides, and shattered my heel. I wouldn't say a case of misadventure. My nephew's little baby bird escaped the aquarium, so I climbed the tree, got it down. And as I've just jumped down, not from a great height, probably, I don't know, from a 5 foot height.
1: You jumped out of a tree, yeah?
2: Yeah, just jumped down and landed on the, like a sloper at garden edging.
1: Ah.
2: That was covered by the overgrown grass. And all my weight on my right ankle, and it just went pop, shattered my heel, broke both sides of my ankle. They went either way. And I got two screws. And they said I had problems after it, and they said I got X-rays and scans and whatnot, and they said there was multiple loose bodies in there still. And I said to the doc, is it worth? They said if it was there was fusing it was I mentioned at one point, if it and to remove the loose bodies it would have antagonized the or brought on the effect of the arthritis up exponentially. That was a see how you go, and then if it needs to be fused, you go from there. But
1: so, what's your question for Andrew?
2: I can't stand or walk. Well, I can stand, but not for prolonged periods. But I'm walking. I go on local. I just on a push bike. I ride the pushy because it's easy just to roll. To walk.
1: So you're wondering whether you need an operation or what?
2: Yeah, when they're saying all the the ankle replacements, I'm thinking.
1: Oh, I see.
2: I'm 53 and I've had a lot of cases of, let's say, misadventure, you could say, from playing football in the late 70s.
1: Rescuing a budgie must be the least of it.
2: that was it. I haven't broken an arm or leg, I've broken fingers and my nose and.
1: What's the story here, Andrew? I mean, is it? He's had an ankle operation with.
0: Yeah, so it sounds like
1: screws and all that sort of stuff.
0: Yeah, it sounds like you've got a fair bit of wear and tear, probably in both your ankle joint and potentially the joint below the ankle. When you break your heel bone, as it sounds as though you did, it often goes into the joint below the ankle, and that can certainly be a cause of arthritic change in the joint. And likewise, when you've had a fall from a height, jumped out of a tree, those sorts of things, they're definitely the types of things that can cause the ankle to become worn out and the cartilage to not perform the way that it used to. So it sounds like to me that you need to see a friendly foot and ankle orthopaedic surgeon at some stage so they can have a good look at your ankle and the joint below the ankle and probably get some x-rays and some other scans to determine what's the best form of treatment for you.
2: Yep. What do you think that could be? I'm going to pursue that, but what direction do you think I'll be pointed in?
0: Yeah, well, certainly from what you're saying, it sounds as though you're more likely than not to have some arthritic change in the ankle and the joint below the ankle. So that's when you start to think about the various different things. So there's the non-surgical things, you're all about managing your pain. So supportive shoes, you might take some Panadol Osteo, some anti-inflammatory tablets from time to time. You might get some benefit from a supportive ankle brace and some physiotherapy. And then you start to think about surgery after all those things don't work. And the options for a worn-out ankle, depending on your age and your activity levels and a few other things, are either to do a fusion, which is a good way of relieving the pain from an arthritic ankle, or in some cases an ankle replacement if that's appropriate for you.
2: How's the mobility loss when you get it fused? Because I've been told you can move it up and down, but there's no lateral movement, or minimal lateral movement, more up and down.
0: So it depends a little bit on what joints are arthritic. The good thing about the foot and the ankle is that there's lots of joints there, so you can afford to fuse the ankle and you can still get a very good result from an ankle fusion, and you could walk comfortably and with considerably less pain than prior to surgery. An ankle replacement has the advantage that it does maintain the range of motion as well, but you've got to be the right type of patient to have an ankle replacement. You certainly don't want to put ankle replacements, particularly into younger, more active patients, because they can tend to wear out relatively quickly. So you've got to do the right operation for the right patient here.
1: Okay, Scott. Good luck with it, mate. And I hope it goes well. When you say ankle replacement, you're talking about, a knee replacement is the actual knee joint gets replaced and the two pins are sort of fused into your upper and lower leg bones, as it were. An ankle replacement, the ankle's a complicated joint.
0: Yeah,
1: what's an ankle replacement?
0: Yeah, so an ankle replacement and knee replacement are similar in that in both you replace the arthritic top of the joint and the bottom of the joint with metal, and it's metal that the bone grows into, and then in between the two pieces of metal is what we call polyethylene, or it's a type of plastic on which the metallic pieces articulate. So has the big advantage of maintaining the range of motion.
1: Okay. Mark from Carnarvon in WA, can you have a second hip replacement? I'm 51, I'm a male. First hip was 20 years ago. Can you do it again?
0: There are definite options to have revision hip replacements, absolutely. You sound like you're very young to have a hip replacement in your 30s. That's relatively uncommon, and to have got 20 years out of it as a young patient it sounds as though you've done pretty well with it. But absolutely there are revision options now, and certainly we're seeing through the joint registry that we run at the Australian Orthopaedic Association, the number of revision surgeries are becoming greater because of hips wearing out, hips and knees that are wearing out because they've been in for 20, 30 years.
1: Okay. Cheryl from Warrain. Hi, Cheryl.
3: Hi.
1: You've had all four bits replaced.
3: I have. It's been a fantastic experience, and I just wanted to tell people not to be afraid of it if this is what's coming up in their future. Look, it's been the best thing I've ever done.
1: So both hips, both knees?
3: Yes. I like to collect the whole set.
1: You got any other new bits, Cheryl?
3: I need two new shoulders, but that's going to have to wait for retirement.
1: Okay. New dentures?
3: No, got all my own teeth, my own eyes, everything else is me.
1: Yeah.
3: At 50, I had the most horrendous pain in my right hip. It turned out to be a massive cyst, spurs, bone on bone, you name it, I had it. I limped a great deal because I wasn't in private health and had to wait another year, which probably encouraged the other joints to slowly go because I was limping terribly, like I'd been riding a horse all my life. Mm-hmm. On and on it went from one joint to another, and I literally only had a year or two between each joint. By 58, I'd had all four done. I'm now 61. I'm surfing again. I'm rock climbing. I'm canyoning. I'm whitewater rafting.
1: Wow.
3: I'm zipping. You name it, I'm doing it. It hasn't restricted me. You have to put the work in, as I'm sure the doctor will tell you. You can't just expect to sit down on your bum and it will get better.
1: Have you got a lithium battery powering all this, Cheryl?

0: I tell them at work I'm a robot and I expect to be paid as such.
1: Exactly.
0: But, you know, nowadays it is done by a robot, so there's no guesswork anymore.
1: Hmm.
0: I was off crutches after about 2 weeks. Look, it's just amazing. It's fantastic. And for anyone out there nervous, don't be. It's wonderful.
1: All right.
0: Get it done. You won't know yourself after.
1: Thank you, Cheryl. One satisfied customer. That's got to be unusual in itself, all four, isn't it?
2: Oh, look, relatively, yes. Yeah. But certainly, I mean, you can certainly hear that some patients get fantastic results from joint replacements, particularly hip replacements, absolutely outstanding results in the vast majority of cases, and knees and ankle replacements not far behind either.
1: Well, why are hips generally better? You seem to get more satisfied customers with hips. Is it a less complicated joint, is it?
2: Oh, no, it's a different type of joint to the knee and the ankle. It's a ball and a socket joint, but we certainly do see that results of hip replacements tend to be superior to the other ones. Mm. I mean, the others are good, don't get me wrong, but hip replacement, you know, from a point of view of relieving pain and improving function, and you know, you heard from the last caller, you know, maintaining a fantastic lifestyle, it's probably the best
1: thing
2: to do.
1: It's not foolproof though, is it? I mean, sometimes they don't work and sometimes people don't take to them very well. I mean, it's not the case that because I have talked to people about this, if, you know, they say, I'll get my knee replaced and therefore everything will be fine. It's not like that, is it?
2: Absolutely not. And I think it's, you know, you certainly hear a call like the last one, but definitely any surgery needs to be talked about, and for every single patient to have a really good understanding of a good result as well as a bad result. And there's no doubt that some patients who do have joint replacements, and that's all types of joint replacements, unfortunately don't get the result that both the patient and the surgeon were hoping for. Fortunately, the numbers are relatively low, but it's certainly not foolproof.
1: No. The last caller sounds like the Energizer Bunny, says my text. That's true. Dr. Andrew Wines is with us. He's a consultant orthopedic surgeon and knows all about this. So if you'd like to seek his advice, 1-300-800-222 is the number. Frank from Devonport. G'day, Frank.
3: Yes, good evening.
1: Evening.
3: Question I'd like to ask.
1: Mm-hmm.
3: We have a lot of people.
1: Hang on, Frank, just what are you doing with the phone? Something's happened with the phone.
3: I don't know. You there?
1: Yeah, that's better. Go on.
3: Okay. A lot of people, particularly as they get on a bit, start going into running on hard surfaces, you know, doing marathons and all that.
1: Yep.
3: Would it be advisable for if they should have perhaps bone density tests or something like that? And I'm wondering if a lot of people are having hip and knee problems because they've been running on hard surfaces all the time.
1: Okay. Andrew?
2: Well, Frank, I think you've got to pick your exercise. So, and what I like to tell my patients is it's good to mix it up. So a little bit of running is good, but also do a bit of swimming, maybe do a bit of work on an exercise bike, maybe a bit of work in the gym. I mean, we do know that load-bearing exercise is actually fantastic for building bones.
1: Mm.
2: So loading exercise is a good thing. But, you know, like all things, you know, you do it in moderation. If you're finding that running is making your joints sore, then you need to think about other options that don't load the joint so much.
1: But nothing wrong with running.
2: Nothing wrong with running at all.
1: No. No. Frank, it might bother you, but it's not bothering the doc.
3: Thanks, buddy.
1: Okay, Mel, I'll see you. That's the thing about exercise, isn't it? This, you know, because you hear that view expressed, you know, oh, you're older now, you shouldn't be, you know, take it easy, you know, you'll hurt yourself. You'll hurt yourself more if you don't do any exercise, won't you?
2: Oh, look, I think staying active in whatever form you choose and you enjoy is the thing to do. Now, you know, absolutely running for some people is completely the wrong exercise. But staying active, you know, it might be walking. As I say, it might be going to the gym or swimming or whatever it is that you do. But there's no doubt that staying active is good on so many different levels.
1: We hear these days a lot about lifting weights that lifting weights is a good thing to be doing. You should do it and, you know, lift something's probably slightly heavier than you think.
2: Yeah, I think all forms of load-bearing exercise are good, and a little bit of time in the gym lifting some weights. I certainly, again, done in moderation and done appropriately for your situation is absolutely a great thing to do.
1: Wayne is giving us a call from Broadmeadows. Are you still in hospital, Wayne?
4: Yeah, I had my hip done 26 days ago and... Oh. I might get out Friday, but I'm not allowed to go home for 3 months.
1: Wow.
4: God, a few more months. Apparently, most hip you can get over early, But what would it be that...
1: What are they telling you, Wayne?
4: Oh, well, my house apparently is too dangerous to go into, so I've got to go to another hospital or...
1: okay.
4: Or find them in a more appropriate house and...
2: So it sounds like they're, Wayne, they're lining you up for some rehabilitation. So, I mean, surgery is just the first part of having the entire, you know, joint replacement done. So the surgery, to a certain extent, is the beginning, not the end. So for some patients who need some extra time getting stable, getting safe, getting strong before going home, some patients do go to one of the rehabilitation facilities for a period of time. And that's an absolutely a good thing if you need it. Having said that, you know, other patients are able to go home relatively quickly these days. And certainly the length of time in surgery now is decreased over the last 10 or 15 years, certainly. And that might mean going home with some supports, you know, sometimes the physio that might come to the house or those sorts of things. But there's a big push to get out of hospital if you can. But if you need to stay longer and the doctors are keen for you to spend some time in one of the rehabilitation facilities, then that's a good thing for you after your hip replacement.
1: Mm. Okay, Wayne, good luck with it. That's unusual, isn't it?
2: It is unusual to be in hospital for that long, absolutely. Yeah.
1: People generally with a knee replacement are out of hospital in 2 or 3 days, aren't they?
2: Yeah, certainly. I mean, you know, I think 10 or 15, 20 years ago, most patients stayed in for a week or so, whereas now it's, you know, it's much shorter than that, you know, 2, 3, 4 days. Again, depending on the patient and the needs. Mm. But, yeah, some patients, I mean, some joint replacements in a few centres around the country now are almost done as a day surgery procedure.
1: Well, okay, Tara. G'day, Tara.
5: G'day, Phil. How are you?
1: Good. Tara's a truckie, which means that Tara is constantly jumping off loading docks. G'day, Tara.
5: I have trouble with my knees, as a lot of truck drivers do.
1: Yeah.
5: But they're nowhere near needed to be replaced. So what can we do to help extend the life of the joints before having to replace them or not?
2: Yeah, great question, Tara. So there's lots you can do. I think a good place to start is with the physiotherapists. We certainly know that if you can strengthen the muscles around your knees, then you're much more likely to last a lot longer before needing a knee replacement. So there's definitely some exercises that the physiotherapists can help you with. There's a strong relationship with staying fit and active and keeping your weight down if you can. That will decrease the amount of load that's going through your joints. And again, you know, staying active. I mean, obviously, you work as a truck driver, you spend plenty of time sitting down, but staying active and getting out there and doing a bit of exercise as well is a good thing for your knees.
1: Mm.
5: So it's a bit of a case of use it or lose it sort of thing.
2: Yeah, absolutely. Keep them strong and keep active on them, and hopefully that'll give you many more years before you need to see anyone like me.
5: All right, thank you. So just see the physio, get some exercises and just try and stay a bit more active.
2: That's a good way to start anyway.
1: Yeah. Yeah, it can be hard for people with sedentary jobs in a way. I mean, truck driving's tough because a lot of the time you're sitting down.
2: Absolutely.
1: But then you have periods of intense, you know, knee issues.
2: Yep.
1: Jumping off trucks and all that sort of thing. 1-300-800-222 is the number. Andrew Wines is my guest. He's a consultant orthopaedic surgeon. Here's an interesting question, or maybe it's not, I don't know. What type of surgeon or practitioner can give you advice comparing the types of joint replacements? Most surgeons are only trained in one brand, like Stryker or Bosch. How can you learn about the different joints without going to 5 different surgeons?
2: Yeah, that actually is a very interesting question because I guess as a surgeon, you're aware of all the different types of joint replacement out there, and there are, I guess, you know, there's probably 3 or 4 sort of major companies that supply joint replacements.
1: Are they different though?
2: They're similar in many, many ways. I mean, the differences are much less than the similarities. And you do get, you know, most surgeons would have a preference for using one type of knee replacement if that's what they do, or one type of hip replacement. But having said that, you know, depending on the patient and the selection and the age and maybe the disease that you're dealing with, you know, certainly there'd be surgeons that would use a number of different ones that were ideal for that particular patient. But, yeah, look, the long and the short of it is that they're all much of a muchness. And if you've got a surgeon who you form a good relationship with who has a particular type of hip or knee or ankle replacement that she or he uses, then I think it's very reasonable to go with that one. But don't be afraid to ask your surgeon about the various different joint replacements that you know they may be contemplating, doing a joint replacement with you. If you've got any questions, you know, they'll be very happy to answer any question about all the different type of prosthetics that are available.
1: Hmm. Julia in Perth says, "Phil, I'm 73. I was weightlifting today, 70 kegs deadlift reps. Good on you. 200 kgs leg press. Good on you, Julia."
2: Keep up the good work. Don't go crazy.
1: How long does it, Michelle from Warhope, how long does it take for a meniscus to repair? Or does it repair?
2: That's a tricky question to answer because it depends on what's happened to it. So if you've got an acute injury to your meniscus and you're relatively young and active, then you can have the meniscus repaired, and it'll take you a number of months, probably 3 or 6 months, to be back doing most things, but there's a good chance of repair. But if your meniscus is worn out from general, age-related change and maybe an injury that you had 20 years ago, and rather than it being something that's acute, it's been something that's been grumbling on forever, then it effectively won't repair.
1: Hmm. Okay. Neville. Sorry, Neville, you've been waiting on there. Hello.
6: Yeah, hello.
1: Hi. Hi, Neville.
6: How are you?
1: Yeah, good. What's up?
6: Okay, so ongoing problem with feet. Mm-hmm. Particularly toes. I've had MRI on a right foot, and it has come up with all sorts of nasties like arthritis, bursitis, and I think the left foot's probably almost exactly the same. I have trouble weight bearing on it. I've gone to podiatrists who sell you a pair of supports for inside shoes that they recommend that you both purchase and you put on, and that's supposed to fix the deal.
1: But nothing's getting any better, huh?
6: Any better. Some days I just feel like getting a shotgun and blowing my toes off. I go to GPs, and it's, oh, well, yes, the MRI, well, you've got arthritis, or you might have a bit of this or a bit of that. And quite frankly, I think that most of the GPs that I see, and I complain about it or describe it to them and try and seek their assistance in diagnosing what the problem is and setting me on a path to get it fixed, is diminishing. As I suppose the quality of general practice is diminishing all around the country.
1: Andrew, any advice?
2: Well, just to say that, you know, feet are tricky, and it's not uncommon to get x-rays and MRI scans that show a whole lot of different things. And look, in defence of GPs, I mean, GPs, I think, know a hell of a lot about a hell of a lot. All I look at is feet and ankles, so I know a lot about a little. So I think for someone like you, you know, what would be good is to see an expert who just looks after feet and ankles, so they can give you an opinion for someone who spends their life looking at feet and ankles. And look, sometimes there are great solutions that are available, again, both surgically and non-surgically, and sometimes feet are difficult to treat. But what I'd say is get some expert advice, and then you know what your options will be.
6: That's from Andrew.
1: What's that?
6: Who do I go to? Who do I go to in Brisbane? Like I've had several trips to Greenslopes Hospital. I think the Greenslopes Hospital in Brisbane is probably one of the best there is. I've had knee replacement, both knees done in Greenslopes. I've had a shoulder reconstruction in Greenslopes.
1: Any advice?
2: So absolutely. In Brisbane, I mean, there are a number of absolutely world-class foot and ankle surgeons. And I would very much recommend that you get your GP to refer you along to see
1: ask his GP to refer.
2: Yeah, get a good referral from your GP to one of the outstanding foot and ankle surgeons that are in Brisbane, of which there are a number.
1: All right, Neville. I hope it improves. It does sound like a bit of a nightmare.
2: Yeah, it's tough.
1: Thoughts on overweight people being told to lose weight prior to knee replacement surgery, says Vid from Gympie. But an arthritic knee makes exercise difficult and painful. I've heard this issue before. I was wondering, I was going to ask you actually about this, and feed from

0: Gimpy, maybe you'd be interested too. I mean, these new Ozempic-style drugs, do they make things a lot easier in this circumstance or not?
1: Well, look, yes, I think they certainly do play a role. We know that the result of joint replacements in patients who are heavier tend not to be as good. So certainly to lose some weight before surgery is a good thing, done in an appropriate way. I mean, I often get asked about exercise, and it's hard to exercise when you've got sore knees and sore hips and sore ankles. But there are lots of activities that you can do where you don't load as much, and they're the ones where you're either sitting down or in water. Mm. So things like walking in a pool where most of the load's taken off your joints is a way of exercising. Swimming, you can on an exercise bike or something like a rowing machine or something similar. You can certainly lose burn a lot of calories without necessarily loading your joints too much. And there's a good study showing that if you lose about 10% of your body weight, you lose about 30% of your arthritic joint pain. So although it's tough, certainly there are many advantages, and the newer sort of weight loss, anti-diabetic type medications, I think they can definitely play a role in the appropriate patient as part of the getting ready for surgery or even preventing surgery in some cases. Yeah. So there's definitely a role for them.
0: So those figures again, if you lose 30% of your body weight.
1: No, if you lose 10% of your body weight.
0: So you can't lose 30, no. If you lose 10%
1: of your body weight, there's a couple of good papers showing that you lose around about 30% of your arthritic joint pain.
0: Okay.
1: So, you know, as I say to my patients, you know, there's about three times the benefit, you know, from a percentage point of view. So it's a good thing to have a crack at before surgery because, you know, in some cases, and some of the programs now that are offered through the public hospitals and also the private hospitals where, you know, it's what we call prehabilitation, kind of getting ready for surgery. So getting some weight down, getting your muscles stronger to get you ready for the surgery. And in some cases, it might mean, in fact, that you don't need the surgery because your symptoms have settled that you don't need the operation.
0: Okay.
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0: A couple of texters are anxious to get your views about the different hip replacement techniques. Andrew Wines is my guest, cult consultant, orthopaedic surgeon. Please ask your guest about the anterior approach to hip replacement, which is smaller and less destructive than the posterior approach. I don't think I understand what the difference is, but a couple of texters are quite anxious that you
1: it's a great question, and it's certainly something that we've seen in recent years, what we call the anterior approach to the hip. So instead of traditionally to open up a hip, the cut was made at the back of the hip around sort of the buttock on the side. So you went into the hip joint that way, and often to do that you needed to divide some muscles to access the hip joint to then put the hip replacement in.
0: Mm-hmm.
1: So the anterior approach is something that's become more popular probably in the last sort of 5 or 10 years. And it's an approach that instead of going through the muscle, you're able to sort of peel the muscles out of the way. So there's not as much damage to the muscles. So it can facilitate then a quicker recovery. But look, the important thing is that it's not for everyone. And sometimes it's much harder to gain access to the hip joint and particularly to get a good view, to put the hip replacement in.
0: Mm-hmm.
1: So it's like a lot of things in medicine. There's some advantages and some disadvantages. And it's a matter, again, of having a good chat with your surgeon about her or his preferred technique and then ask them some questions why, ask them what's going to be best for you. Because a lot of surgeons will do both the anterior approach and a posterior approach, so posterior meaning from the back or lateral approach, which is from the side. So it's a little bit, you know, it's comparing apples and oranges, just, you know, they're both fruits but slightly different. So different ways of doing the hip replacement.
0: Is one better? I suppose this is my texter seems to suggest that the anterior approach is better.
1: Oh, look, the anterior approach has advantages for some patients.
0: Right.
1: So it's difficult to say it's better because it's not better for everyone.
0: But if you're a surgeon who only does the posterior.
1: That probably is relatively uncommon now. So most surgeons, I think, would do the different approaches, and they would decide what they thought was best for you. But having said that, I mean, all the great results from hip replacements, 10, plus years have all been through either a posterior approach from the back or a lateral approach from the side. So we know we get fantastic.

0: fantastic results mm-hmm. from those approaches. So, yep, there might be some advantages in some patients with the anterior approach, but that doesn't mean that the posterior approach or the lateral approach isn't going to work brilliantly for you either.
1: Mm. Sian from Erskineville. Hi, Sian.
2: Oh, hi, Phil. Hi, doctor.
0: G'day.
2: Yes, I had a hip replacement last year, so I'm 49 now. I was 48 at the time, so relatively young mm-hmm. For a hip replacement, and it went perfectly, and my left hip was shot, but my right one's totally fine. I used to be a fairly competitive gymnast, and, like, you always land on your left foot when you do gymnastics.
1: Mm-hmm.
2: However, I've ended up with one leg considerably longer than the other. So the one that had the replacement is a good 2 inches longer than the other leg that hasn't had the replacement. And I went to my surgeon about this. He said I could do the other one, and I said, no, thanks. But I was wondering if you had any suggestions about that. I kind of expected the surgeon to say, you know, do yoga or physio or something. But I have quite a definitive limp now as a result of the hip replacement.
3: That's no good.
0: Yeah, that is a tricky situation. I mean, the length of the hip replacement and the relative length of your leg is balanced with the stability. So unfortunately, on some occasions, in order to have a stable hip, the leg length is increased. It's something that the surgeon would be working hard not to have happen. But it is one of those things that can happen with hip replacements. I mean, look, I think, again, have a really good conversation with your surgeon about it. And sometimes in this scenario, you know, to get a second opinion is something I think that's more than reasonable as well, to see if someone else can give you a bit of a hand with it.
1: Is there anything that can be done about it?
0: Well, it's tricky. I mean, the only way to sort of change the actual length of the leg that's had the replacement would be to do another hip replacement, so to remove the prosthesis that was there.
2: Yeah,
0: so most patients don't want that. And then from a simpler sorts of things, modification of the shoes on the other side. So you don't need to have the leg length exactly the same to not notice any difference. And most people have up to sort of a centimetre or so of leg length difference. So, you know, if you can even your other shoe up a little bit with a little bit of a heel elevation and those sorts of things would certainly be the things to try first.
2: 5 inch.
1: Sorry, you go on, Sean.
2: 5 inches. It's 1.5 inches difference.
0: Yeah, that's a big difference after a hip replacement. Yeah. Certainly, that is unusual. And as I say, that's certainly something to have a discussion with your surgeon about, to see whether or not he or she thinks that anything can be done to improve it. But that's a tricky problem to have.
2: Okay, thank you.
1: Thanks, Sian. 1-300-800-222 is the number. Frank from Winthrop says, as far as surfaces go, easy to stay off hard surfaces and run on grass. Plenty of parks and open spaces available. Well, that depends where you are, I guess, but that is true. Rod from Heathcote. Sorry, Rod, you've been waiting there. Hello.
4: Hello.
1: Yeah, g'day, Rod.
4: Yeah, listen, an 80-year-old, very fit person. I had a total knee more than 15 years ago, but I've suffered from the growth of scar tissue. I've had subsequent arthroscopes to try and remove the scar tissue, but 2 months ago I had one and I was told the scar tissue is now calcifying. And of course, when one bends your knee, it's like hitting a brick wall and

0: that you can't necessarily stop scar tissue growing.
1: Yeah, that's true, right? It's scar tissue is a difficult thing to deal with as a surgeon, and it's relatively variable as to how much scar tissue some people get. So, you know, vast majority of knee replacements wouldn't have significant scar tissue and have this problem. And we don't know why one patient gets scar tissue and the next doesn't. I mean, it sounds as though you had a good initial result and then it's got stiffer and stiffer as time has passed, as the scar tissue has now become calcified, as you mentioned. Again, you know, a good thing that you need to speak to your surgeon about, and they'll get some, you know, the appropriate tests done and run you through the options that may or may not be available for you. Well, the options that will be available, then they may be, you know, surgical and they may be non-surgical.
0: Thank you. Yeah, well, the question is, do I do it again at my age? And frankly, I think I'll be putting up with it.
1: Mm. Yeah, well, I think that's a, you know, I think, again, you have a good chat with your surgeon, you weigh up the pros and the cons, and certainly, you know, age is one of those factors that you need to take into consideration when you're contemplating having another surgery and a general anaesthetic and a big recovery.
2: Mm.
1: Very sensible.
2: Okay, Rod, thank you. Look, just back on Neville, who had the problem with his foot earlier. He's just texted, I just wondered if you could maybe direct him a bit here. He says, can you please, I mean, he goes to the Brisbane Greenslopes place. He says he's getting no joy from his local GP about, you know, where he should go. Is there anywhere else he could find out where to go? In terms of, you know, finding a specialist in the foot and toe area?
1: Yeah, look, I think, I mean, a simple thing would be just to do a search. I mean, most surgeons now have, you know, websites that will come up on any sort of search. If you do a Google search of foot and ankle surgeon Brisbane, you'll come up with some excellent options.
2: But you'll need
1: options.
2: A referral. We need a referral.
1: You'll need a referral from his GP to claim a Medicare rebate for the consult. So, I mean, again, if his own GP, you know, for whatever reason isn't, you know, I would suggest seeing another GP and getting a referral.
2: Yeah, go to another GP.
1: Yeah, but you'll need a referral to see a specialist so that you can claim a Medicare rebate.
2: Yeah. Okay, 1-300-800-222 is the number. I hope that goes better for you, Neville. Understand your frustration. Annie from Port Macquarie. G'day, Annie.
3: Hello, guys. Thanks for taking my call.
2: Pleasure.
3: I've had psoriatic arthritis for 25 years.
2: Mm-hmm.
3: And I've developed severe enthesitis with it, and it mostly affects my knees and my feet. And I'm wondering if I went down the option of having knee replacements, how would my recovery be with enthesitis?
1: So enthesitis, for the listeners who don't know what that is, that's where tendons attach onto bone, you get a lot of pain and inflammation. And that's a common thing with psoriatic arthritis. So psoriatic arthritis is the arthritis that's associated with the skin rash psoriasis. And certainly it's known to wear joints out, and it's one of the causes of joint destruction. But look, with a total knee replacement and psoriatic arthritis, I'd be very optimistic that you'd have a good result. It's one of the things that joint replacements are very good at, you know, alleviating the pain and the stiffness from joints that have been damaged by having the psoriatic arthritis. So I'd be optimistic of a good result.
3: Okay.
2: Thank you
3: very much.
2: Thank you. Bye-bye. You do hear criticism, Andrew, of surgeons operating on very old people.
1: Mm-hmm.
2: My texter says, my 88-year-old mum is having a total hip replacement. She's having a spinal anaesthetic, I presume, due to a post-polio condition and the anterior technique. She only weighs 47 kilos and she's in pain, can't be controlled. It's been a hard choice to make. Opinion on success with the elderly. At 88 years old, I mean, is this advisable, really?
1: Look, I think it's a tricky decision to make, and again, the importance here is having a good relationship with the surgeon and maybe both the patient, maybe some family members as well, coming in and having a long discussion about the pros and cons. And 88, there are fit and healthy 88-year-olds, and there are 88-year-olds that you wouldn't contemplate having any form of anaesthetic.
2: Mm.
1: So it really does come down to the individual. It comes down to

0: the pain that the individual might have from the problem that they have. And it sounds as though your mum has a lot of discomfort. And then an understanding of the risks and benefits involved with the procedure that the surgeon has suggested to you. So there's no right or wrong in this scenario, and it really does depend on the individual and the relationship and the discussion that you've had with the surgeon as to whether or not you proceed. But it's a tough decision. And we do know that, you know, elderly and having anaesthetics is always a risk.
1: How well do you recover at 88 from a major piece of surgery like hips?
0: Well, some 88-year-olds recover fantastically, and it changes their life considerably. I mean, the other thing to think about the 88-year-old is who has a fractured hip. Sometimes an 88-year-old with a fractured hip requires a hip replacement. And so the choice is between a very painful hip that never functions and no mobility ever again, than going through a procedure that carries risks with it to put the new hip replacement or the half hip replacement in. So I don't think you can categorically say no, not for an 88-year-old, but I think you need to have a long discussion with the surgeon and the other person is the anaesthetist, have a long discussion with the anaesthetist and have an understanding of what you as the patient or you as the family member is going through so that you can make the right decision for you.
1: Yeah, Tanya from Horsham says, yeah, my mum's 87. She had a full hip replacement and it's worked well, marvellously. She says, kept her out of care and living independently.
0: Yeah, no, absolutely. I mean, I think some people even in their 80s can get great results from joint replacement surgery. There's no doubt about it. But, again, it's very specific for the patient. You know, I don't think you can say no one over 85 should have a hip replacement. I think it's not black and white. It's very much shades of grey. And the important thing is to make an informed decision so that you understand the risks and benefits as the patient and as the family member.
1: Pat says, I've got a tear of the meniscus at age 70. Should I try physio to build up my leg muscles?
0: I think that's a great place to start.
1: That's a good place to start, isn't
0: it? Yep. We know that meniscal repair or any form of surgery for meniscus in patients in their 70s is not successful. So that doesn't mean that you shouldn't see a surgeon for an opinion. And sometimes when there's a meniscal tear, it means that the knee itself is arthritic. But if it's just a meniscal tear, then absolutely you avoid the surgeon if you can, or avoid the knife if you can. You can get a good opinion from a surgeon, but hopefully you won't need surgery.
1: Is there any science to support glucosamine and fish oil supplements in joint relief, Andrew?
0: Yeah, great question and commonly gets asked. There is some evidence for fish oil and with glucosamine, my understanding is there's not a whole heap of rigid scientific evidence. But what I say to my patients is I don't think there's any harm in trying them. And if you have some fish oil or glucosamine and it helps settle your symptoms down, then I think that's not a bad thing to try. The side effect profile is relatively low. They're relatively inexpensive. So I don't think there's any harm in trying them. But is there a whole heap of scientific evidence for them? The answer is not really.
1: No. All right. Sharon says our 102-year-old had a pacemaker put in. She's now 112. Okay, thanks, Sharon. All right, Andrew, we've run out of time, but it's been terrific. Thank you. Appreciate your time.
0: Oh, it's been fantastic being here. Thank you.
1: Dr. Andrew Wines is a consultant orthopaedic surgeon and has been our guest tonight. All right, we've got the news breakdown coming up with Emily Barrett and Dan Lambeth on science coming up straight after the news as well. So don't go anywhere. Here's the latest ABC News.
2: When Sydney wants to know,
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2: When experts speak,
4: tax changes are complicated and we need to make sure that we come to grips with the technical detail.
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6: Hello, this is ABC News with David Rowlands. US President Donald Trump says Israel and Iran are looking for an immediate ceasefire and that final negotiations on peace are proceeding after the two countries directly struck each other's territory. The BBC's Yolan Nell reports from Jerusalem.
7: This was the first time that Israel had struck Iran since the ceasefire came into force exactly 2 months ago. Israel's military says its targets included a petrochemical complex in southwestern Iran. Last night, Iranian missiles were fired at Israel, also for the first time since the April truce. This morning, Iran has fired more barrages, setting off sirens across the length of Israel. It says it's targeting military bases. Tehran had accused Israel of violating the ceasefire by attacking Hezbollah in the southern suburbs of Beirut.
6: A gas explosion has killed at least six people and injured five others at a liquid gas filling station in Uzbekistan. Authorities say a fire that erupted following the blast also damaged vehicles, including two gas transportation trucks and two underground fuel storage tanks. In Uzbekistan, apart from natural gas distributed by pipes, many businesses and households use liquid petroleum gas. Researchers are calling for women who take their own lives after domestic and family violence to be counted in national death tolls. A new paper says between a quarter and a half of women who die by suicide had experienced physical abuse by a partner or family member. 32 women were killed by an abusive partner or former partner in 2024 to 2025. The University of Melbourne's Professor Heather Douglas, who authored the paper, says current figures do not show the full scale of domestic violence deaths.
8: About a quarter to a half of suicides being preceded by domestic violence. They're the ones we know about that coronial inquests have examined. And we know that not every suicide of a woman is investigated by a coronial inquest.
6: If you or someone you know needs someone to talk to, call Lifeline on 13 11 14. Tasmanian Government Minister Kerry Vincent says the Premier will provide more details about former Minister Madeleine Ogilvie's resignation when he is legally allowed to. Ms Ogilvie resigned late last month following allegations she had misled Parliament over a Supreme Court matter she had initiated. The Greens and three independents have written to Premier Jeremy Rockliffe, demanding he disclose when he first became aware of the allegations. Minister Kerry Vincent says it's not possible to provide more information at this stage.
9: It's a very complicated legal situation. It is within the policies that have been around for the last 20 years for MPs to work from, and I'm sure the Premier will come forward with more information as he's legally allowed to.
6: A non-publication order has been extended, preventing the identification of a high-profile Queensland man who's been drawn into an alleged extortion court case. Christopher Tester has more on this story.
10: It's alleged a man charged with one count of extortion threatened his former partner, saying he would reveal details of a 2017 affair she allegedly had with a high-profile married man if she did not agree to a financial settlement. The married man's name has been suppressed from publication since a hearing in the Cairns Magistrates Court late last month. Today, Acting Magistrate Gelma Mioli extended the suppression order. A barrister representing media organisations, including the ABC, argued the court did not have the power to prevent publication of his name merely because it would embarrass him. The case is due to return to court in July.
6: To sport, and a late Cozzy Pickett goal has helped Melbourne seal a narrow 8-point AFL win over Collingwood at the MCG. It was one of three majors on the day for Pickett, as his performance earned him the Neil Danaher Trophy in the 12-11-83 to 11-9-75 victory. Melbourne's eighth victory of the season was soured by a serious injury to Brodie Majacek, who was taken to hospital after hitting his head heavily on the turf. Defender Jake Lever has told ABC Sport that his thoughts are with the 33-year-old Demon and former Magpie.
11: He was in the ambulance and he put his arms up and sort of said, "Get going, boys." That's always good with a neck injury, that he's moving his arm. So we knew that he was all right, and I felt like he really inspired us to get the win in the second half.
6: And Mitch Moses has been named in New South Wales State of Origin Rugby League coach Laurie Daly's 21-man squad for Game 2 of this year's Origin Series after being a late omission in the series opener in Sydney 2 weeks ago.
5: Afternoons with James O'Loughlin.
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2: Yes, well, hello and how are you? Philip Clark with you on ABC Radio. This is Nightlife. It's Monday. It's the 8th of June. How are you? You're freezing to death. I'm cold. I can never get my house warm enough. Oh, I know. I know it's winter. Stop it. I hear you. 1-300-800-222 is my number. It's the second hour of the program, 6 past 11, 6 past 9 in WA, 24 to 11 in South Australia and the Territory. And we're broadcasting everywhere tonight, right around Australia, through the Pacific as well, internationally through the on the internet. You know the deal. You should be getting us loud and clear. No particular problems. There might be some issues after 1 a.m. in Cairns and surrounding areas, but I'll let you know about that a bit later. Otherwise, you should be getting us loud and clear. I'll put that conversation about joints and knees and all of that up as a podcast for you to listen to at your own convenience through the ABC Listen app or grab it from our website once the program's ended tonight. My apologies to everyone that we didn't get to. I'm sorry, there were too many people to get to. We just ran out of time to answer everyone's queries, but I tried to answer as many as of representative calls as we could. All right, coming up in this hour, Emily Barrett's going to lead the Nightlife News Breakdown for us. Interesting stuff about climate change predictions with Dan Lambeth. Things might be getting better. Travel with Jess Lockhart as well. Jess from Lonely Planet's going to talk to us about etiquette in travel as well as other things as well. So we'll talk about that, and we've got the Mighty Challenge coming up in the following hour. So it's all ahead. Let's kick things off with the news breakdown.
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2: Well, welcome to Nightlife News Breakdown. The polling news for the Albanese government's continued on a downward trend. The latest news poll giving 30% of the vote to the Labor government, while the coalition managed an even more meagre 18%. Where did the rest of the voters go? Well, of course, to One Nation, with the Pauline Hanson-led party recording a poll vote of 31%, marking the first time that the party hasn't just outperformed the coalition but also the Labor government. This comes amid some serious confusion around what One Nation's policies are, with Barnaby Joyce stumbling over its precise housing policies over the weekend. But it seems like the One Nation surge sees no sign of abating. And policy stumbles like Mr. Joyce's may not hurt the party at all. Joining us once again to make sense of it all for Nightlife News Breakdown is Emily Barrett, Managing Editor of the Saturday Paper. Emily, good evening to you. Welcome back to Nightlife.
3: Hi, Phil. Thanks again for having me. Good to see you.
2: Yes, Noel.
3: Sorry.
2: Yes. In response to the latest news poll, Social Services Minister Tanya Plibersek said on Channel 7 that...
4: Well, of course, we see those polls and we get the message, which is that we need big changes in this country, and that's exactly what Labor is delivering. Just in our most recent budget is about the cost of living for ordinary Australians. It's about lowering taxes, 5 tax cuts, and it's about making sure that people can get into a home of their own. Of course, that's controversial.
2: Well, One Nation's Barnaby Joyce, perhaps not surprisingly, doesn't see it that way.
5: One Nation is a reflection of the sentiment of the people. That polling is the sentiment of the people. The polling are over Labor and they're over the coalition.
2: Well, I guess Labor was always going to downplay a bad poll. One Nation not likely to downplay it, were they? What's going on, Emily?
3: Yeah, well, I mean, we've definitely seen Pauline Hanson's been enjoying the media attention that she and the party have been getting. And, you know, we've heard her saying that she could be Prime Minister, although, interestingly, you know, she hasn't made big statements about actually wanting to govern. So we'll see whether the, you know, kind of the ambition meets the project. But, you know, this raises this central tension that One Nation will increasingly have to navigate, more or less, if it's leading in the polls and the way into the election. You know, we think about its primary appeal being that it's, well, I mean, this is what the theory seems to be, is that it's not a traditional political party, that it's more of a disruptor. So it will have to kind of maintain that outsider status as it's getting to the point of being a more sort of possibly, you know, viable party.
2: Yes, I mean, the whole point of it, of course, is it may well be that policy stumbles and odd candidates may not make any difference whatsoever, because the whole Vote for One Nation is about bomb throwing. It's about destruction. It's about saying we cannot stand what's there. We want something different. Doesn't matter what it is.
3: Yeah, and I mean, I think this is the point. You know, the relevance at this point is that it's kind of a wake-up call to the traditional parties. I mean, just because One Nation's proven dysfunctional on basically a policy and a personnel level in the past, it doesn't mean that it's going to necessarily implode before the next election. So, you know, it seems as if this chaotic nature, you know, that we've seen sort of represented time and time again, it's not only not turning people off, but it's sort of reinforcing its appeal as a party that, you know, approaches things differently and has different ideas. So, you know, Hanson has been a fan of MAGA, the Make America Great Again movement, for a long time. And the similarities between her approach and the US Trump administration are pretty clear. You know, she said that she admires Trump many times, you know. But this is, you know, I've heard in some quarters people saying, you know, as the scrutiny intensifies on One Nation and its policies, and they have to really get their act together on a more consistent basis. You know, I've already seen a couple of implosions most recently with the housing policy debacle with Barnaby Joyce. You know, Pauline Hanson, she's got her first National Press Club address coming up. I think that's in the next couple of weeks. So she's got this bigger, bolder platform to project her message from, and we'll just have to see how, you know, it holds up from the scrutiny that it's bringing on itself as success.
2: Yes, of course, but although, you know, smart aleck questions to Pauline Hanson may elicit just the reverse of what the questioner intends, may they not?
3: Yeah, there's definitely that sense that Pauline Hanson has proven herself very adept at harnessing grievance, and her ability to sort of project herself as somebody who is vilified, as somebody who is on the outer, again, it's this outsider status that she plays on really effectively, just allows her again to sort of play the injured party in those sorts of things, which reinforces again the idea that, you know, what is really needed here is a disruption of the core.
2: Mm. Yes, the coalition has been playing the line of being opposed to One Nation and Labor at the same time, and well, that hasn't gone so well so far. Today saw the West Australian opposition leader Basil Zemplis state that he'd be, quote, his words, open to finding a way to work with One Nation. See, this is the poison chalice, isn't it, or is it not? Is this the way forward for the coalition, or do they simply really and truly implode if they do this?
3: Yeah, I mean, we've seen this project play out again and again. This thought experiment that somehow, you know, playing with One Nation is going to somehow benefit the party. You know, preference votes flowing from the coalition to One Nation have put One Nation ahead time and time again. And you know, it's interesting that you have, you know, Labor. There were some Labor insiders talking to Karen Barlow a couple of weeks ago, saying that they absolutely loved this narrative. That there was a three-way coalition basically going as the opposition now, because it allowed them, and they can actually profit from this kind of coalescing of the opposition parties. And they haven't distinguished themselves on hugely different platforms. And so it does allow Labor to, you know, provided that they continue to distinguish themselves as well, has allowed them to kind of capitalise on it, and they believe that they can actually pick up more seats from the Liberals as a result. Now, you know, we've had a lot of Liberal leaders have been fairly ambivalent, obviously, about saying whether or not they'd work with One Nation. But, you know, this inability to articulate clear points of difference, and particularly this sharp focus that they have on immigration, is essentially just joining One Nation on its home territory. So, you know, we've got Tony Abbott, the new Liberal Party president. He's still focusing on Labor as basically the worst government in living memory, and he said that his top issues are these, you know, abolishing net zero, scrapping the toxic taxes, I think he calls it, and ending mass migration. Now, those are not exactly differentiating the coalition in any way. And, in fact, the only person who is doing that on the Liberal side is Andrew Hastie, and he is essentially fighting for his own existence because he's been so heavily targeted by Hanson and One Nation for testifying against Ben Robert Smith. So, you know, but he seems to be the only real voice of clearly trying to put out there a position that is kicking back against One Nation's ascendance.
2: Yes. On the subject of polling, recent Redbridge polling suggests that a large proportion of the surge in support for One Nation's come from women, with the party's support for the first time being more female than male, which is a big reversal, isn't it, of the historical trend for One Nation supporters, which was disaffected men.
3: I mean, if we look at it, I was looking back at, you know, David Marr has written a lot about the rise of Pauline Hanson, and he was talking about some research from the Australian Electoral Survey way back, you know, he was talking about this in 2016, but their initial polling, so in the 90s when Hanson first entered Parliament, the support base was really 65% male, 35% female. It was that kind of a split. And then over time, so by 2016 when Dave Marr was writing about Hanson, that gap was really closing. So we're already seeing from the AES figures that it went to sort of 56 male to 44 women. And now obviously we're seeing women have overtaken men very slightly, but I tend to think that, and look, there'll be people who are, you know, more adept at surveying the political landscape than myself, but you can't ignore the fact that there's just a broad shift where there are lots of other determinants that are kind of in play. I mean, we've seen, first of all, you know, there's a lot less resistance as the party has gained more of a platform, more ability to speak, more sort of promotion within its, you know, across the media and across the political space. People are less concerned about saying that they back One Nation. So there's definitely an emboldening factor there. Mm. You know, and it does seem that, you know, there's been the other really big phenomenon that the AES figures have shown is that there's just been this breakdown in loyalty to and kind of trust of the traditional political system. So, you know, we've got these rise of the minor parties and the independents. It's been happening gradually over many decades. But the figures are quite impressive. You know, in 1987, when they first started doing these post-electoral surveys, you had nearly two-thirds of voters said they supported the same party in every election. And last year, that was just over one-third saying that they always voted the same way. So, you know, it's kind of this broader sweep. If we saw the independent teal movement pick up, we've seen the primary votes for the major parties just collapse. And, you know, that's all been part of this factor. If it's sweeping up, it's no longer a distinguishing factor between male and female voters. In fact, one of the things that Ian McAllister, who did that poll, for the Australian Electoral Survey early on, was saying now it's far more about education, and he does mention gender, but generational factors and education as being top of the heap, yeah, as overtaking sort of socioeconomic status.
2: Emily Barrett's with us, managing editor of the Saturday paper, leading the news breakdown tonight. Now for a little history repeating itself. 14 years ago, then Prime Minister Julia Gillard gave her famous misogyny speech in Parliament, in part of which she said,
6: I was offended when the Leader of the Opposition went outside in the front of Parliament and stood next to a sign that said, ditch the witch. I was offended when the Leader of the Opposition stood next to a sign that described me as a man's bitch. I was offended by those things.
2: Yes, well, the phrase she was condemning back then has resurfaced, appearing on a truck billboard that's been travelling around Melbourne, targeting Victorian Premier Jacinta Allen with the same ditch the witch phrase written on it. Mr Albanese says this kind of language was, quote, totally unacceptable. There's no place in public life. He's getting support from the coalition as well. Jane Hume said today.
7: Yeah, I agree with both the Premier and the Prime Minister. I know that sounds unusual, but sexism has no place in politics. Look, it's perfectly fair and reasonable to criticise a policy. It's perfectly fair and reasonable to criticise a party. It's perfectly fair and reasonable to criticise a politician. But you don't need to go to gender in order to do that. Using sexist language is unacceptable in these circumstances.
2: Emily, this kind of personal attack style politics is pretty common overseas, especially in places like the US. And indeed, are we seeing just the importation of these, you know, this grievance style of politics from the US and from the UK too, for that matter, with reform? It's been roundly condemned by all sides of politics, although Pauline Hanson had a different take, didn't she? She said today, suck it up, sweetheart. I've been called worse.
3: Yeah.
2: You know, does her approach work as a cut-through line more effectively than anybody else's?
3: Well, there's a couple of things to say there. I mean, I think that firstly, I'm not sure it's a lot more common overseas than it is here. I think we've seen the recurring issue. You know, we just heard, you know, Gillard's response to when she was getting the similar sort of thing. I don't know. You probably remember Joan Kerner as Victoria's first female premier in the 90s. You know, she was constantly mocked. You know, it's her clothing and the polka dots. And we're just sort of seeing it again here. I mean, I think the difference in the States has been this very kind of machismo-oriented, because Trump is such a figure who really has used almost sort of gendered abuse as part of his shtick. Whereas, you know, you don't see that here. You have, you know, Hansen is obviously a female leader, but she's sort of harnessing that same degree of just get over it. You know, she was saying that she was accusing Nationals leader Tim Fischer, I think, of having said that she should have been burned at the stake, which I couldn't actually find any reference to that directly. So he did actually say that One Nation was dumb and divisive, the party. But, you know, it's fair to say, and I think, you know, on this issue she does have a point. That kind of pillorying of women in Australia in the political space is not new, but it doesn't make it any more acceptable. And, you know, you'd love to see more solidarity coming from people like Hanson. I mean, we did see Jess Hill come out as the Victorian opposition leader saying it was unacceptable, saw Jane Hume saying it. So, you know, there's a degree of solidarity there, but it's still, you know, it's not really a new phenomenon. And I think that it's interesting that what might be a turnoff for some women, you would think would be a turnoff for some women for Pauline Hanson, I think is getting outweighed by other factors at this point.
2: Yeah, well, I suppose, look, you know, polls are polls, aren't they, Emily? But we have two polls that matter, as it were, the Victorian state election at the end of this year and the New South Wales state election, I think, in the first few months of next year. So we will know after that whether One Nation's electoral support, polling support is directly translated into electoral support. We will know then, won't we?
3: Yeah, that's for sure. I mean, I think the main thing is, and really haven't touched on that just yet, but the, you know, people will say that women tend to care a lot about the cost of living. I think that's a little bit reductive, because I think everyone cares about the cost of living, right? And I think the issue is really that's become so much of an overwhelming factor in the way people think about their well-being at this point. That, you know, you are seeing in the US now women who, you know, astonishing amounts of white women supported Trump coming to power. There's more of a sign of them turning off him now, simply because we haven't seen that inflation hasn't come down. You know, their personal situations haven't changed. In fact, they've probably worsened. So, you know, it's that kind of pressure that will eventually come to bear, but it doesn't mean that they won't get to power.
2: Look, finally, in defence news, the government announced today, that's the federal government, announced today that it signed a $72 million contract with a German arms manufacturer, Rheinmetall, to build a large calibre ammunition factory at Maryborough in Queensland. That's artillery shells, I presume. The deal will see a factory built by the time of its completion in 2028 is capable of producing 15,000 rounds of the ammunition. It will be for the use of the Australian Defence Forces. The contract had been awarded to a French company to produce it in Victoria, but that version of the deal was dropped back in September last year, and it plays into the broader line, I guess, of Made in Australia products, although, Emily, many people might like to think of us seeing other things made other than artillery shells, but the government probably needs this kind of deal politically, does it?
3: Well, I guess, you know, we've had this commitment from Richard Miles saying that, you know, I mean, he's been speaking to Pete Hegseth a fair bit on the sidelines of different events, and clearly there is a need for Australia, as far as the US is concerned, to boost its investment in defence. So we're looking at trying to get, I think they're still talking in terms of proportions of GDP to a 2.3% or 2.5% level. And this is part of that. It's also part of feeding into that sort of Made in Australia, you know, future Made in Australia project that Labor has been looking at for a while. I mean, interestingly, this deal for the Maryborough factory is actually a fairly large investment in Robert Nyer's. He's the Australia's largest private arms supplier. He's also actually a hunting partner of Donald Trump Jr. We wrote a piece about this last year from Jason Kutsoukas. And, you know, they're now going to be supplying ammunition more for the ADF. They used to be just for export. So this is so overturning that Dallas deal is actually, you know, giving the investment really to Robert Nauert. But, yeah, it's you know, I think the Albanese government really does need to or feels that it needs to sort of step up its commitment to America, which is an incredibly controversial stance, as we know, as America becomes sort of a more erratic if it could get any more so, you know, presence in international relations. It's just, you know, I think we've spoken about this at great length in the paper, and Sam Roggeveen wrote a piece for us last weekend about kind of the dwindling opportunities for the Albanese government to step back from this deal if indeed it wanted to. And really, the you know, it had that opportunity when, first of all, when Trump came to power, and there was the opportunity to say, well, okay, so the Albanese government, having signed on to this in opposition, could have re-examined it as in government, or they could have re-examined it at the point when Eldridge Colby was saying that it needed to be reviewed in the US. And having not done that up until now, we've got this one last sort of chance, potentially, if the coalition decided they were no longer supporting it and there could be a bipartisan agreement to step away. But the fact remains, there's not really any other viable position for them to take on submarines with another partner that would allow, theoretically, for Australia to have a capability after the Collins-class submarines are decommissioned. And so there is...
2: Cap in hand back to the French.
3: Exactly.
2: Cap in hand back to the French. They make subs. They've got them to sell. The Japanese have got subs. The Japanese have got subs. They make them to sell. I don't know how hard it would be.
3: I did hear David Shoebridge making that argument yesterday, actually. It's you'd think that there are other options, right? Or even just to say perhaps nuclear subs isn't the way we should be going at all.
2: No. In itself, a matter worth discussing. Emily, terrific to talk, or as always. Thank you.
3: Yeah, great to talk to you. Thanks a lot, Phil.
2: Emily Barrett, Managing Editor of the Saturday Paper, joining us there for the Nightlife News Breakdown.
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2: Thank you for all your comments too on the text line. I can't read them all, but Pauline Hanson's in the Senate, says my texter. Traditionally, the Prime Minister comes from the House of Representatives. So Barnaby Joyce is more likely the next PM. I'm sure Barnaby would love to be hearing that. I don't think that's likely, because there's a lot of talk that Ms Hanson might choose to stand in the lower house. And there have also already been a number of seats mentioned in Queensland where she might consider the matter. Yeah, well, as I say, there's a long time to the next election. And what we will know for sure, of course, is after the Victorian and New South Wales state elections, which are due in at the end of the year in Victoria, and May next year, isn't it, in New South Wales, that we'll know then whether or not these opinion polls are translating themselves into seats in Parliament. It'll be interesting. 1-300-800-222. Ingrid from Melinda says the woman from Ipswich has to go. Okay. We shall see. We shall see. It's true that Donald Trump, I think, the polls show this too, is not popular in Australia, and whether or not her alignment with Donald Trump is a plus or a minus, of course, is another matter. All right, 1-300-800-222 is the number. Let's talk science with Dan Lambert.
0: Nightlife Science.
2: The International Space Station's been leaking air since 2019, apparently. It's been one of the most persistent and troubling problems in the history of the station. And despite years of attempts, engineers have never really fully solved it. I mean, it's not leaking a lot of air, but still. Just 2 days ago, NASA ordered 5 astronauts aboard the International Space Station to prepare for a possible evacuation. Well, to get the latest on this and other science news, we're joined by science communicator Dan Lambeth. Dan, good evening to you. Welcome to Nightlife.
9: Hey, Phil, how are you going?
2: Yeah, no, very well. Very well. What's the latest on this? It leaks air, but not much. Is that right? But then again, I suppose any leaks are no good.
9: Yeah, well, you know, look, I mean, we don't want to leak on the International Space Station necessarily, but we'd also need to keep this in perspective. So I'll just give you a little background first, because for those that don't know, the leak is actually in what's known as the PRK. Now, the PRK is where the Soyuz crew transport or the Progress resupply spacecraft docked to the Russian section of the ISS. So the PRK is actually the tunnel that leads into the Zvezda module, and it's called the PRK because it's an acronym for, you know, Perekhod Naya Kamira, just ignore my Russian there, but means basically transfer tunnel, right? Obviously.
2: Tunnel itself that's leaking, not the modules on either side.
9: That's right. It's inside the tunnel itself. And look, the tunnel can actually be isolated from the rest of the station. So, you know, you mentioned that the leak is not that significant in terms of the volume that's leaking out. But did you know that the International Space Station has actually a planned leak rate? Like NASA works on a planned nominal leak rate of around about a quarter of a kilogram of oxygen per day. Now, the leak itself in the PRK, it actually got up to around about 1.5 kilograms per day back in 2024. But then in April, it exceeded that, you know, by just a little bit, about 1.7 or thereabouts. But it's currently sitting at about 1 kilogram per day. So as you said, it's not the leak rate that's that problematic. It's not what we would call a dangerous leak right now. The issue is just that everybody wants it fixed, but the engineers don't really understand how. And every time they do something and it appears to have improved after they've done a little bit of patchwork, it quickly becomes evident that nothing has really changed and we continue to get these little leaks.
2: So where's it leaking from? We don't know.
9: Well, we don't know. We don't know. But look, I mean, when NASA ordered the astronauts or told the astronauts to go and get inside the Dragon spacecraft, we heard that the repair that they were looking at doing actually involved cutting a bracket to access an area that they thought was the source of the leak. And, you know, whenever you're cutting through the hull of a spacecraft, it's probably best to play it safe. And that's why the five astronauts were told to sit it out in the Dragon spacecraft. But I do have to say that there were two other Russian cosmonauts on board who were going to be the ones working on the repair. And they weren't able to sit out in any spacecraft for an evacuation. So look, you know, the risk was pretty low, but this was just NASA being very cautious.
2: Did they fix it?
9: No. So, you know, they had a look, and what they ended up doing was they actually didn't do any repairs at all, as it turned out. They've just decided to take a few more measurements. And so it wasn't actually, they weren't even out in the Dragon spacecraft for all that long before NASA called up and said, look, return to work as per normal. We haven't tried to fix it this particular time yet. But I think if they do have to cut through any part of, you know, if they're looking at cutting brackets or any part of the hull, obviously the astronauts will end up back in the Dragon spacecraft while that's going on, just out of an abundance of caution. But yeah, no repairs as yet. So it's still a leaky spacecraft.
2: The space station actually is at the end of its life anyway, isn't it? I thought it was due to be retired.
9: It is.
2: In about 2030, wasn't it?
9: That's right. Yeah, look, it's scheduled to run through to about 2030. So, yeah, look, it does show its age, right? Like, I mean, the first part of that space station launched into space, that was actually the Russian Zarya module, which is still going strong. So this is back in, 1998-ish, something like that. But yeah, it's got its own little air leaks as well. But apart from that, we'll just ignore that. But that module, the Zarya module, it's still going well, but it's definitely exceeded its original design lifespan. So, you know, the plan is to deorbit the space station probably in 2031. And SpaceX has the contract for that. Nearly $1 billion US to deorbit the space station, and
2: that means it just burns up in the atmosphere, does it?
9: Most of it will. Most of it will burn up in the atmosphere. The rest of it will end up in the bottom of the ocean, and they're sort of aiming for the most remote part of the ocean that they can find, which is known as Point Nemo in the South Pacific there, and it's basically known as the remotest part of on planet Earth. But there are some people in Congress, Phil, just recently, who've raised a bit of an issue with this. because the Americans don't have anything yet to replace the ISS. Look, there are other commercial options that, might be available soon, and I'm talking things like Axiom Station or Starlab Space Station, which is Airbus has got a bit of an interest in that. But there's nothing ready just yet, and we know that the US is not going to want China being the only having the only space station in orbit, even if it's just briefly. So stand by for an extension to that 2030 date.
2: Okay. Now, climate change. So leading climate scientists have said that the worst-case scenario of climate change is now not going to happen. They say it's implausible that the world would heat up to 5 or 9 degrees above pre-industrial levels. Really? Does this mean what we're over climate change? What's happening?
9: Well, I mean, first of all, I've got to say, how often do we get positive news on climate change, right?
2: Not that often, no. Go on.
9: Not very often, no. But I think we have some here. And what we generally talk about is the temperature increases that are going to occur over the next 50 years or so. These numbers, they actually come from computer models that are run by climate scientists, and they're based on a number of different scenarios. So, of course, we know what's happened in the past. We can measure what's happening in the atmosphere right now, but we don't really know what's going to happen in the future because it all depends on how much effort we put into climate change mitigation. Is it going to be a lot or a little bit? Is it going to be most nations or is it just going to be a few? And with all the misinformation and things on the internet these days, it's a bit hard to tell. So climate scientists, they develop these different scenarios based on different futures that we could adopt. And that's how they determine, you know, what the likelihood of a particular temperature rise might be. Now, in this case, what they've done is they've said the worst case scenario, which was RCP 8.5, and I can explain what that RCP means in a minute, but that's essentially where we do basically nothing, right? Starting from now, we just do absolutely nothing and continue burning as much fossil fuel as we have been and even more and this sort of stuff. But what they've said is that this is actually now unrealistic. So, you know, why? Because of electric cars, batteries, solar power, et cetera, et cetera. The things that we've been doing have actually started to make a difference. So, you know, we're not likely to see that 5.5 or even more temperature rise by 2100 anymore. Of course, the bad news, the other side of this, is that RCP6 and there's a bunch of others, 4.5, et cetera, they're all still in play. So that means that a 4 degree temperature rise is still plausible, and that'd be catastrophic, of course, but it's certainly not as bad as a 5.5 degree that was on the table.
2: Okay, I'm being cautious here, but that is good. That is good news, isn't it?
9: It is good news. It's definitely good news. And you know, we've got to remember there are some climate skeptics out there. I'm sure we've all come across, you know, things on posts on Facebook and everywhere else, but there are a few people that have come out and said, well, you know, now that RCP 8.5 is gone, the reason is that that's not there anymore is because the scientists got it wrong. And no, that's not correct. It's gone because we've taken action and it's no longer a feasible outcome. Yeah, it was removed because our climate action is starting to work. So there's a big difference there. We don't know which scenario is going to play out. It depends on how we continue to respond and reduce emissions. But as you said, it is kind of good news.
2: Yeah. Okay. Now, finally, NASA's declared that one of its Mars satellites, MAVEN, it's gone kaput. But mind you, it's done a lot of good work. It was in space for quite a long time. It was a satellite that was orbiting Mars and checking out the Martian atmosphere. How long was it there for?
9: Since 2014.
2: Okay.
9: And do you believe that this was only planned to be a 2-year mission? So they've exceeded that by about a decade. And I'll tell you the other amazing thing about this, Phil, because we don't often talk about this, but MAVEN managed to come in under budget over its lifespan by about $100 million. It's not often I can say that.
2: No.
9: So money well spent, right? And we do have some other missions. We've lost MAVEN, and we can talk about why that happened, but we do have some other missions at Mars at the moment. They're also looking at the climate. There's the HOPE mission from the United Arab Emirates, which has been there since 2021. We've also got the ExoMars Trace Gas Orbiter. And you'll note that one has no catchy acronym for a name, which tells you that it was a European mission. But yeah, I mean, and that was launched in 2016. So yeah, you know, we still have other spacecraft up there having a look at the climate.
2: Any plans for a replacement?
9: There is no definite plans just yet. They've been looking at a dedicated, because part of what MAVEN did, apart from looking at the atmosphere, the other thing that it had a big part in was as a communications relay for landers that are on the surface of the planet. So a lot of the photos that we've seen from rovers like Curiosity and Percy were actually relayed through orbiters like MAVEN and MAVEN itself. And it's been doing that ever since it got there in 2014. But so that's actually one part that NASA are looking to replace. So they've been looking at a dedicated Mars communication satellite. And in fact, so have Blue Origin. They've also been looking at this. But for now, the relay duties have actually been handed off to the Mars Reconnaissance Orbiter and the Mars Odyssey. And there are other spacecraft up there as well. But can you believe, we talked about 2014 and MAVEN's done some great work, been up there a long time. But the Mars Odyssey spacecraft actually holds the record for the longest surviving active spacecraft around another planet. And it's been at Mars since 2001. So, you know, everybody's saying, look, these spacecraft are just not going to last forever. So NASA are starting to think about what they're going to do next, particularly in terms of comms. But I'm sure at some point we'll also see another climate observer as well.
2: Fantastic. All right, Dan, terrific to talk. Appreciate it. Thank you.
9: No problem at all.
2: Dan Lambeth is a science commentator. I mean, it's interesting, isn't it? I mean, the worst is not necessarily going to happen, just the next worst. Okay. Anyway, look, it's a positive. You never hear a positive story about climate change, do you? 1-300-800-222 is the number. C, says my texter, Trump said it was a hoax. Yeah. Look, this business of whether Tim Fischer said that Pauline Hanson was a witch, she should be burned at the stake. Pauline Hanson has accused Tim Fischer of saying this, although there seems to be some considerable debate as to whether or not there is a contemporaneous source that actually is evidence of this claim. And that debate continues. Yeah, but if she remembers that's what was said about her, that's what she's hanging her hat on. Whether it actually was said seems to be moot at this point. Perhaps someone will dig up the quote. I don't know. 1-300-800-222 is the number. Let's go Monday night travelling. Jess Lockhart's got some theories on, or some views on, meaningful travel.
10: Monday night travel on Nightlife.
2: Over recent times, we've seen the rise in what's called meaningful travel. This is the idea that you don't just go somewhere to sit beside a pool and eat the freebies and quietly sink beneath the waves while you develop sunburn. The aim is to maybe go a bit deeper into the culture and history of the places you visit and being respectful of them as well. Meaningful travel, so it's said, should leave you with a deeper understanding of not only the destination you're visiting, but also yourself, allowing you to consider your world and your place in it a new way. Travel is a wonderful thing, as we know. It does broaden the mind. It does help understanding. It should also involve you not crossing probably cultural boundaries. I mean, obvious things like don't put graffiti on monuments, but things about communication and body language perhaps as well. Joining me tonight is Jessica Lockhart. Jessica's the Oceania Destination Editor for Lonely Planet, where they've just put out a new travel book with the rather striking title, Don't Hike Naked in Switzerland, and 100 and Other Travel Etiquette Tips. Jessica, good evening to you. Welcome back to Nightlife.
11: Thank you so much for having me.
2: I can't ignore the title. Why would you not want to hike naked in Switzerland if you want to?
11: Yeah, it's definitely an attention-grabbing title. And I would say it's kind of an interesting one because people keep on asking me, why would you want to hike naked? But I think that if you're on social media, you will have seen this trend in recent years where people are really just wanting to get a bit nude in the wild.
2: Yeah.
11: And unfortunately, it's not allowed necessarily. In most places in Switzerland, it actually is, but there is one canton that did have to outlaw it. And I believe the reason why is because a hiker hiked nude past a Christian rest home wearing only his boots and his backpack.
2: Good on him. Good on him. I'm trying to think that actually the Germans like hiking nude, don't they? I think they're into it. Maybe the Scandies are as well. Are they?
11: I, I think there's a fair amount of places where people are getting into it for whatever reason or another. And it's an interesting conversation because even though, you know, it seems obvious that maybe you shouldn't be walking naked past an elderly care home. But in other places, like in North America, it can also be frowned upon because it's a very kind of a lot of First Nations groups are arguing that it's a very kind of colonial approach to accessing wilderness spaces and spaces that might actually be spiritual spaces for some people.
2: Oh dear! I hadn't thought of that aspect aspect of it. Anyway, it's there. You've got to be careful of prickles. So, in general, put on your lederhosen, I suppose. If you're in Switzerland, I don't know what you wear, but probably something would be good. So let's talk about meaningful travel. Anyway, I mean, because meaningful for one person might be meaningless to another. What does it mean to you?
11: Yeah, so I'm definitely not one who is here to shame anybody about how or why they're taking a holiday. And I'm going to be honest, sometimes meaningful is just about connecting with your loved ones or maybe getting some rest, in which case there is absolutely no shame into checking into a beach resort and absolutely tapping out. But for me personally, it's definitely about connecting across those other cultures and really trying to gain a better understanding and context for different value systems around the world and what kind of drives people and ties them together.
2: Yes. Well, let's start at the beginning when we're packing the suitcase. I always think meaningful travel is meaning pack light. Don't take too much for a start. But you should consider clothing, I guess, if you're going to countries that don't like nudity, like Switzerland. But it's other things too, I guess, isn't it? You say don't wear a Winnie the Pooh t-shirt in China. What's wrong with Winnie the Pooh in China?
11: Well, not necessarily. And actually, I don't know if that's actually in the book itself. Winnie the Pooh in China, it's not illegal. People think it's illegal to wear a Winnie the Pooh t-shirt in China. And the reason being is that critics of the government are using the bear as a stand-in to denounce the government's policies.
2: Oh, really?
11: So even like with the Winnie the Pooh movie, and I can't remember when that came out, it wasn't permitted to be shown in China. But because of this, there's actually not a lot of Winnie the Pooh merchandise in China. I don't know if you actually wore a t-shirt there, if you would get into much trouble, but it's definitely something to think about.
2: Yeah. I mean, most people would be familiar with visiting, I don't know, Buddhist temples in Asia or mosques in the Middle East or mosques in Indonesia too, for that matter, that you should wear modest clothing.
11: Yeah, you would think so. But I mean, I once went to a conference in Jordan where one of the attendees, an American woman, spent the entire time at this conference wearing mini skirts. And I was just absolutely, and we were staying in a very modern, westernized hotel. So contextually, I can understand why she might have made that mistake. But people do make these mistakes. And I think the best example that we see is on this side of the world is probably Australians going to South Pacific countries and they're in a holiday destination. They're wearing their beachwear and then maybe they're going to the shop in their bare feet and their beachwear like they would at home in Australia. And that's just not necessarily appropriate. Usually your beachwear should stay at the resort. And if you're going into town, you should think about covering up.
2: So if you're wearing a bikini, is what you're saying, you don't wander into town to get a beer.
11: Yeah, no, and you should definitely put your shoes on.
2: Okay. Yeah, okay. I mean, that's true, actually. There are some issues in Asia. I know in Thailand, isn't it? The head is regarded as a very sacred part of the body, and you should be careful about how you approach people in that way.
11: Yeah, and you know something? So I live in New Zealand at the moment, and even here in New Zealand, the head is considered a sacred part of the body, so you shouldn't be passing objects over people's heads.
2: Oh, okay. Gee, that's New Zealand. I didn't think anything was sacred.
11: I think these cultural differences are so interesting because, you know, there, as you said, there's the really obvious things like you don't want to put graffiti on a building, but there are so many other things that are just so very nuanced. And you wouldn't think that there are big differences between New Zealand and Australia, but there absolutely are. So one of the other examples I always give to my colleagues is that you shouldn't sit on a table here in New Zealand because that's considered tapu. And I mean, it makes sense. Like you don't want to put your butt where your food goes.
2: Okay. Yeah, all right, fair enough. Now, on to some really practical matters, Jessica. Jessica Lockhart's my guest. She's the destination editor for Lonely Planet, and we're talking about travel etiquette and meaningful travel. Here's a thing that divides. When you get into the aeroplane, are you allowed to tip your seat back? You see, my general view is when you buy the seat, you also buy the reclining space because that's what you bought. And if the seat reclines, well, that's part of what you bought. So, you know, put up with it, people. But I realize that I'm not necessarily in a majority here.
11: You're definitely not. And this is definitely the most contentious issue. And no matter what I say and no matter what you say, you're going to have somebody calling you after the show to disagree. But I will say that with our new book, we do have some hard line kind of guidance for how you should conduct yourself. Mm-hmm. And a couple of things to keep in mind. I agree. You're right. You have bought the seat that you can recline in. But there's not a heck of a lot of room. I've had people recline their seats quite suddenly and almost damage my laptop that I'm working on behind them because I've also purchased, in my opinion, the seat, you know, the tray in the seat that I could use to work on.
2: Yeah, but if people are inconvenienced, it's not the passenger's fault. It's the airline's fault for putting the seats too close together.
11: It is, but unfortunately, it's up to us to be the civilized passengers, which feels like hard work sometimes. So we do recommend that people on short-haul flights, if you're thinking 1 or 2 hours, you really shouldn't be reclining your seat. There's really no reason. But if it's longer than that, absolutely recline your seat, but you should give

0: It does. There have been actual fistfights over this. I know. Now, public affection. This is a spot where a lot of people get it wrong. What are the rules here, do you think? Are you allowed to smooch your loved one?
1: Ooh, smooching your loved one. So that's something specifically public affection. That's something that varies so greatly from country to country and even from region to region. Like how I behave with my partner in, in Brisbane is different than how I'm going to behave with my partner in regional Queensland. You know, there's huge differences. But I think that some of these physical kind of gestures, especially greetings, can be so difficult for people to navigate. And even when I moved to Australia from Canada, I couldn't understand why everyone, even people I had just met or even like professional contacts, kept hugging me. Yeah. I found it so confusing. And recently I was back home in Canada and I had a business meeting with somebody. And at the end of it, I gave them a hug because I'm just so used to doing that in Australia and New Zealand. And let me tell you, it did not go over that well. So again, I think that these nuances are so, so interesting. You can't just assume that because a culture is similar to your own that they're going to do the same thing.
0: Yeah, well, that's right, because there's a thing about, and this is a particularly an issue that concerns greeting women, for example, that there's a thing that it had been around for a long time of a peck on the cheek. The in-close greeting with a peck on the cheek as a hello to a woman, whereas a man, of course, you wouldn't do that. You would shake his hand. I think generally these days, handshaking is taking over, isn't it? Although the bringing, a woman in close and giving you the peck on the cheek is still around, isn't it? I'm talking about a formal business greeting here. I'm not talking about friends.
1: But, yeah. It absolutely is. Like in Australia, I definitely still experience the peck on the cheek here. But I mean, globally, it's definitely something that's still practiced. And this is where things get really confusing. So we have 8 pages in the book that's devoted just to greetings. And like some countries do 2 pecks on the cheek, some do 3 pecks, some do 1, some go right to left, some go left to the right. So you definitely need to know where you are because you might end up kissing somebody that you don't want to.
0: Yeah. Where are you on this? Do you prefer the peck or do you prefer the handshake?
1: I'm not huge on either.
0: Right.
1: I'm not going to say that I'm a germaphobe, but I don't
0: But you are.
1: but maybe I'm a bit conscious of that I don't know where people's hands have been.
0: Yeah. All right. Food is another obvious point where we might inadvertently do the wrong thing, I guess. What are some tips here?
1: Yeah, so again, this varies so greatly regionally around the world, but we do have some kind of lessons that we think apply pretty much everywhere that you're traveling. And the first one is that you should avoid making a really sour or disgusted face after you're eating a local delicacy. Generally speaking, that is a big no-no. You should definitely try new things. Like that's the best part of travel.
0: There's one exception to that. There is one exception to that, and that is Polish warm fruit beer. You're allowed to make a disgusted face because it's disgusting.
1: I'll keep that in mind the next time I'm in Poland.
0: Yes, all right. Yeah, go on.
1: Yeah, so, and then we also say on that note, if you don't want any more Polish beer or any other kind of drink, you definitely don't want to leave your glass empty if you don't want more to drink. Generally speaking, an empty glass can mean immediate refill, and you can get yourself into a bit of trouble, too, if you are drinking alcohol. So I would say that's one to avoid. And then the last one is that you should really avoid taking the last morsel from a share plate if you're being hosted, unless the host insists that you do have that last piece.
0: Yeah, well, that's fair enough. That's a well-brought-up person, generally, I would say, Jessica.
1: I would agree.
0: You mean your mum and dad should have drilled that into you. Don't take everything on the plate.
1: I would agree. But even that, like, I think that that's relatively universal, but there are other things that can be confusing. Like, generally in our culture, you wait until everybody has their meal and then you all begin eating at the same time. But there are other countries around the world where the women eat first or the men eat first, or they may not eat together. So again, you really have to understand where it is that you're traveling to and what the expectations are.
0: Yeah, you should try. I mean, I guess it's right. You should probably eat locally, shouldn't you? Try and eat local food, talk to local people as much as you can, get into it rather than just reading out of the guide.

0: guidebook, even if you're an editor of guidebooks yourself, I know.
1: Yeah, absolutely. And I mean, with the guidebooks too, we are trying to promote that our readers are doing those things. So we have a lot of guides to local cuisines that people should be eating or trying, as well as, you know, we are always constantly promoting locally owned businesses to make sure that our readers are kind of getting amongst it and getting the most that they can about the destination and the culture that they're in.
0: Yeah, that's right. I said travel light. I still do think this is a way to improve traveling a lot, isn't it? Don't take too much stuff.
1: I think for the most part, but I think that there are some things that people should be considering taking with them that they're not. And some of the things I always travel with is I always travel with a reusable tote bag. I always travel with a reusable water bottle, and I have one that has a filter in it. So even if the tap water in a country isn't safe, I can still use that reusable water bottle. I always travel with my keep cup. And I think that this kind of ties back to those ideas about cultural etiquette again, is that people go on holidays, and for whatever reason, they turn on their holiday brains and they don't always act respectfully as they would in their home country. And an example I'd give of holiday brain is, you know, how often have you been overseas and you jump in a vehicle and you don't put on a seatbelt? I've done it heaps of times, but I guarantee you I would never do that at home. So we do behave differently when we're overseas,
0: We
1: and we
0: do.
1: shouldn't necessarily do that.
0: Very good advice. Thank you, Jessica. And enjoy New Zealand, which I think is where you are at the moment, but it's a beautiful part of the world. There are so many beautiful parts of the world. Enjoy them. Get out there. Have a look. Jessica Lockhart has been our guest, the editor of Oceania for Lonely Planet. Thanks, Jessica.
1: Thank you so much for having me.
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0: Thanks for all the texts, by the way. Could you ask a constitutional authority, says Tony from the Hills, like maybe Anne Toomey, if it's correct that the Prime Minister only comes from the House of Reps following the Westminster system, but the Australian Parliament doesn't have a PM's questions like the House of Commons? So, therefore, if Ms Hanson is in the Senate, could she be Prime Minister? I don't think it's an absolute constitutional requirement that she has to be, but in practice, the government is formed not in the Senate but in the reps. That's a matter of constitutional law. The government's formed in the House of Reps by a majority of members, whoever can form a majority. Therefore, by convention, of course, the Prime Minister has to be there. That would be the case. So John Gorton started off in the Senate, though, didn't he? That is true. Anyway, we are a long way from all of this. But then again, we are in interesting times, I agree. All right, we've got the Mighty Challenge coming up, 1-300-800-222, 1-300-800-222, if you would like to have a crack. 25 questions in five categories, and if you can answer question 25, then you are a winner. All right, give us a ring. Someone's got to win, so it may as well be you. 1-300-800-222, and I'll tell you the categories that we're taking straight after the news.
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4: Australia and several other nations have labelled the most recent tariffs as unjustified and unwarranted.
3: When it impacts you,
5: the report finds AI is reducing the number of new roles being created.
2: It's on 702 ABC Sydney.
6: Hello, this is ABC News with David Rollins. Iran's armed forces have announced that the country will end its current attacks on Israel, but is warning that harsher strikes will come in the future if Israel continues its aggression in Lebanon. Nick Parmeter has the latest.
7: The statement from the military central command is being reported by Iranian state media. It says it's dealt Israel a painful response after the Israeli military launched strikes on claimed Hezbollah targets in the Lebanese capital Beirut on Sunday. However, Iran is leaving the door open to more strikes in future, promising much more severe and crushing measures will be on the way if Israel continues attacks in Lebanon. It comes as US President Donald Trump said Israel and Iran were looking for an immediate ceasefire.
6: The head of the Philippines Red Cross says essential care items and power generators are being sent to the island of Mindanao, with more than 30 people killed in an earthquake there. The 7.8 magnitude quake triggered tsunami warnings across several countries, with tremors felt strongly across the island and more than 400 kilometres away in Indonesia. Philippines Red Cross CEO Richard J. Gordon says even some of the strongest, most recently constructed buildings

0: buildings have received damage.
1: We do have a lot of infrastructure damage, mainly on a little bit of some government buildings and a lot of cracks in the buildings. And so we're sending generators as well as relief items and blankets right away.
0: There has been widespread condemnation of a billboard seen in Melbourne's CBD with a sexist depiction of Victorian Premier Jacinta Allen. Ethan Seidemann has the story.
2: The mobile billboard features a doctored image of Jacinta Allen alongside the phrase, "Ditch the Witch." Political leaders from state and federal opposition parties have joined Prime Minister Anthony Albanese in labelling the ads sexist and harmful.
3: Totally unacceptable and has no place in public life.
2: However, One Nation leader Pauline Hanson has been less sympathetic on Sky News.
4: Suck it up, sweetheart.
2: The images appeared alongside ads for Melbourne brothel Gotham City, which has confirmed it's one of the businesses funding the campaign. Miss Allen condemned the sexist language as part of a corrosive political debate.
0: A Sydney paediatrician who has been honoured with an Order of Australia medal says her long public health battles are worth fighting. Professor Elizabeth Elliott has spent much of her career trying to improve the understanding of fetal alcohol spectrum disorder. She's also been recognised for advocating for women and children in disadvantaged communities and developing countries. Professor Elliott says some health reforms can take decades, but still save lives in the meantime.
5: Even if battles are long, they're worth fighting. One example is the establishment of warning labels, warning pregnant women about the harms of alcohol during pregnancy, which took about 20 years, I think, to get on alcohol products, but now appears on all alcohol products that are made in Australia.
0: A Perth court has heard that a paediatrician charged with child sex offences could have several alleged victims and may have used hidden cameras. David Webber has more.
6: Chia Liang Saw has been charged with one count of engaging in sexual conduct with a child under 16 and one of possessing child exploitation material. Mr. Saw was charged last month after being accused of sexually assaulting a patient. During a bail application in the Perth Magistrates Court today, the police prosecutor flagged further charges, saying investigations were continuing and there were eight, possibly nine, alleged victims. The magistrate said hidden cameras in the examination room were said to have captured alleged sexual offending. She said she didn't want to consider bail until she had more information. The 41-year-old is scheduled to appear in court again later this month.
0: Turning to sport now, and Canterbury Bankstown has scored a much-needed win over Parramatta in the NRL at Stadium Australia. Here's Andrew Moore.
7: They'll take the 2 points happily, the Bulldogs, to climb off near the bottom of the table, but it was scrappy and they blew a number of try-scoring opportunities. They went into half-time being the dominant side territorially, but it was nil-all. Canterbury, though, scored 8 minutes into the second half through Satili Tupanua, backed it up 3 minutes later with a try to captain Stephen Crichton to be out 12-0, but then Parramatta scored two tries in 2.5 minutes to Talon De Silva and Joash Papali, 12-all, before a 77th-minute 42-metre penalty goal to Stephen Crichton gave the Bulldogs a 14-12 win. Andrew Moore, ABC Sport, Sydney.
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Yes, well, hello, and how are you? Philip Clark with you on ABC Radio. This is Nightlife. Good to be with you. This is the third hour of the program. We've got the Mighty Challenge on its way. 1-300-800-222 is the number if you want to grab one. 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We're broadcasting through the Pacific, courtesy of Radio Australia, and around the world as well, as you know, courtesy of the world.

0: 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All right, 25 questions in the Mighty Challenge, 1-300-800-222 is the number. We'll do that next. Grab a line. There are some lines free. Issues of the day coming up in the last hour. I'll have another edition of American Insight tonight with Bruce Wolpe, with the US President Donald Trump saying that both sides, Israel and Iran, are looking to do an immediate ceasefire. Final negotiations on peace are proceeding. Things should move quickly, unless ignorance or stupidity gets in the way, he says. Anyway, whether that's the case or not is a moot point, I suppose. Iran's armed forces have announced the country is going to end its current attacks on Israel. But we've heard these things before. Iran does say that it's stopping attacks on Israel. You would hope that that means the same from the Israeli side. We shall see. Anyway, any changes on that or developments will obviously bring news to you. Issues of the day in the last hour of the program too. Have you ever sold your car privately, and how well or badly did it go? War stories from private car sales. 1-300-800-222 is the number. We'll do that a little bit later. But now, if you were all set and ready, you know what? So am I.
1: The Mighty Challenge.
0: 25 questions in 5 categories. Our categories tonight are category number 1, religion. Category number 2, also a chocolate bar. Category number 3, countries by surname. Category number 4, same first and last letter. Category number 5, criminal movies. All right. Religion, also a chocolate bar. Countries by surname. Same first and last letter, or criminal movies. Who's going to kick us off here? Tony from Ballarat's going to be our first up tonight. G'day, Tone. How are you?
2: Yeah. How am I, Phil? Here's something for you. As has been pointed out already, King's birthday, his dad, your namesake, born on this day, left us not long, 3 years not long ago, for some perhaps. We did say, last Republic referendum, they don't know what's good for them.
0: Yeah. You're talking about Prince Philip, of course. Yeah, exactly. Yeah. After whom I was named, Tony.
2: Oh, right.
0: Well, I presume so. I don't know. I presume so, you see, because when did they get married, Philip and Elizabeth? 54, was it?
2: 47, I think.
0: 47, something like that. Yeah, but those names are very popular as a result. And I'm pretty sure most of the Phillips that I know are roughly in the decade after that. So I guess so. Yeah, but you're right. Yes, the King's birthday. Is it actually the King's birthday? I don't think so. It's not the actual birthday, is it? Did you get an honour in the King's birthday honours list, Tony? I looked at it briefly. I didn't look at it in detail. Yeah, no?
2: Not me. I'm right at the bottom, Phil.
0: Oh, okay. We should get some nightlifers up. I wonder if any nightlifers get an award. Because very well-deserving community people get those medals, the OAMs. So anybody, if you've got an honour, ring up. We'll give you some bragging rights. 1-300-800-222. And congratulations to everybody who got a medal. Even those, Tony, sometimes people in the top bracket seem to get medals for, being who they are rather than anything else, but there you go.
2: Who brave me with this Australian of the Year, Professor.
0: Yeah.

0: Tony, what if you got an award, Tony, what would it be for? Services to?
1: Probably sports, perhaps.
0: Yeah. So, well, I think sports history would be a worthy part of it, Tony.
1: I agree with that,
0: yeah. Anyway, what do you like here? Religion, also a chocolate bar, countries by surname, criminal movie, same first and last letter.
1: I'll go for religion. Religion, please.
0: Religion. Question number one. In Christianity, what name is given to the appearance of wounds in locations corresponding to the crucifixion wounds of Jesus Christ?

0: Not the same for me.
1: No, not happening?
0: Yes, sir.
1: Nice chatting anyway, Tony. Yeah. Yeah. Let's hope an award comes its way before long.
0: All right. Good thinking, sir.
1: See you, mate. Bye-bye. Tony from Ballarat, a regular on the program. 1-300-800-222. Okay, who's next up? Joe from Bairnsdale. G'day, Joe.
2: G'day, Nathan. How are you, mate?
1: Oh, not bad, yeah. Not bad. Religion. In Christianity, what name is given to the appearance of wounds in locations corresponding to the crucifixion wounds of Jesus Christ?
2: Yes, and I have heard this many years ago. We had a conversation about it, but there's no way I could think of the name of it.
1: It's one of those things. I know it's frustrating, isn't it? You think, yeah, there is a name for it. I know. And you think I can remember it? No, I can't.
2: No.
1: All right, mate.
2: Well, thanks for that.
1: Thanks,
2: mate.
1: Joe. Bye bye. Yeah, it happens, doesn't it? It does happen. 1-300-800-222 is the number. Jenny in Perth says, we had the King's birthday last weekend here in WA. That's true, you did. I think the actual birthday's in November. Yeah, does it really matter? Chris from Pakenham says, I want a meat tray at the pub. Oh, that's very good. I did too, Chris, once. We were a whole group of us, we were away on a trip. We won the meat tray at a local pub. Of course, there were a number of schooners being consumed, as you might imagine. So we gave the meat, given that we couldn't take it back to the hotel room, what are we going to do with the meat tray? Massive thing it was. Had chops, sausages, steaks, hamburgers. We gave it to the barmaid. Oh, she thought it was Christmas. At least she had a home and kids to go home to. Yeah, good on you, Chris. 1-300-800-222. Scott from Blacktown. G'day, Scott.
3: G'day, mate. How are you going?
1: Yeah, good. Question number one. Religion. In Christianity, what name is given to the appearance of wounds in locations corresponding to the crucifixion wounds of Jesus Christ?
3: I was begging that I wasn't the next one, but now, and then I was praying I was, so hopefully I've pronounced it right. Stigmata?
1: Correct. Yes. They are the stigmata.
3: There you go. There's a horror movie made about that kind of stuff. It's scary business.
1: Well, Scott, I reckon it would be a scary business if you woke up with holes in your hands and feet for a start.
3: Yeah, they bleed from the eyes occasionally.
1: Oh, dear, dear.
3: I don't know. Why are they just bleed indiscriminately? I don't know either.
1: I don't know either. Scott, why do we watch things like that anyway? Question.
3: No, I don't.
1: We don't know the answer to that either, do we?
3: Quite the same, what?
1: Yeah. Question number two, religion. But you can move if you like. Also a chocolate bar, countries by surname, criminal movies, there you go, or same first and last letter.
3: Can I get a religion one before I change? Or
1: Yeah. You can stay in religion if you like. Up to you.
3: Can I hear the question and then if I...
1: Scott, come on.
3: Oh, no. All right, I'll just go criminal movies.
1: Scotty, where did you get that idea from?
3: If you don't ask, you don't get.
1: That's
3: criminal
1: true.
3: Movies it is, then.
1: Criminal movie. You are the first person, I think, who's ever asked me that. Can I hear the question first and then decide whether I want to answer it?
3: You never know. I'm new to the game, so.
1: Yeah. On you, Scott. Yeah. Are you the sort of bloke who, when if you take something with a marked price to the cashier in a shop, says, "How about I give you $10 less?"
3: Nah, I'm not that red hot.
1: Okay. Question number two: criminal movies. Which entertainer played?

0: Danny Ocean in the original 1960 film of Ocean's 11?
1: Hang on. Any hints?
0: Of course there's no hints, Scotty.
1: I'm pushing me luck, what I
0: You are.
1: You don't ask, you don't get, as they say. I'm just buying time until the brain fog clears. He'd be one of the Rat Pack, possibly. I don't know. Anyway, hopefully I've
0: Thanks. Narrowed down. Thanks, Scotty. Got on you. See you, mate. Bye-bye. 1-300-800-222. Harry in the Bay's got the right answer. Barbie from Newcastle, yes. Fossil from Baldivis, yes, that is correct. Where are we? Andrew from Smithton. Hello, Andrew.
2: Hello, Philip. How are you?
0: Yeah, pretty good. Question number two we're in. Criminal movies. Which entertainer played Danny Ocean in the original 1960 film of Ocean's 11?
2: I'll say Frank Sinatra.
0: Frank Sinatra is correct.
3: I think the only reason why I got into this cape is so I could see you again.
4: Sounds like a hell of a price, and I agree with you. I'm worth it.
3: You're just in time for the jokes.
5: For you, Mr. Sibbers, very important.
6: This is the Los Angeles County Morgue.
7: Los Angeles County Morgue? Yes.
6: We have a couple of men down here. One is well-muscled, and the other one is rather slender built.
8: The names are,
7: Never mind their names, I know. I knew them.
0: Mm-hmm. Yes, Andrew, very good. Let's move on to question number three. Oh, by the way, Chip from John from Greenwood says the long weekend was for WA's Foundation Day. Oh, okay. Yeah, I know that people get different states have different long weekends, don't they? Andrew, question number three.
2: It's not quite the same. Queen's birthday.
0: No, there's no Queen anymore. It's King's birthday these days.
2: No, I miss Queen Elizabeth, though. She was lovely.
0: Yeah, I know. Fair enough, too.
2: I'm not a monarchist, by the way.
0: No, you don't have to be. I think she was widely respected, actually, wasn't she? I think she was, yeah.
2: Mm. Yep. There's pictures of her working on a car.
0: There are pictures of her working on a car?
2: In World War II, she served.
0: Oh, you mean in World War II? Yeah, that's right. That's right. Yeah. I reckon she probably could have still worked on the car even when she was Queen later on, I would have thought. Fixed up the Land Rover. I don't know what's like working around Land Rover, Andrew. I'm not.
2: I have, and they're wonderful to work on, and I want to buy one, a Parenti.
0: Oh, okay.
2: It's an ex-Australian Army one.
0: Question number three, what do you want to do? Stay with criminal movies or move?
2: Criminal movies. Sweet, man.
0: Question number three, criminal movies. Which 2022 murder mystery stars Kenneth Branagh, Gal Gadot, and Armie Hammer?
2: Wow. Gal Gadot's got Wonder Woman. What were the other two actors?
0: Kenneth Branagh, Gal Gadot, Armie Hammer.
2: Don't know it.
0: Okay. Thanks, mate. See you later. Alligator as it is. Carmel from Ballarat. Hello, Carmel.
9: Oh, hi, Phil. How are you?
0: I'm all right. Yeah, no, good. Had a good week. Good weekend. Went to the footy yesterday and saw my team win by a narrow squeak. Hooray!
9: Tell someone.
0: Woke up this morning, looked at the King's birthday honours list. Not a cracker.
9: You weren't there?
0: Not there.
9: Oh, well.
0: Not there. Scanned it down, you know, no.
9: Maybe it was a misprint, Phil.
0: It could have been, Carmel. How about that? You reckon I should buy the, just keep looking?
9: You could, I guess.
0: Dear.
9: This is going to be a short conversation. I haven't the faintest idea. About the answer to this question, echoing one of your former callers, perhaps you could skip over and ask me another question.
0: That was a bold ask, wasn't it? That's right.
9: Didn't get him anywhere.
0: Which 2022 murder mystery stars Kenneth Branagh, Gal Gadot, Armie Hammer?
9: Oh, I haven't the faintest idea, actually. So on to the next person.
0: The faintest idea doesn't help you.

0: Thanks, Carmel. No. See ya.
1: Bye.
0: Bye. No, doesn't help you. What about Stewie from Victor Harbour? Hello, Stuart.
2: Hey, Phil. How you doing?
0: Yeah, good.
2: Listening, that's interesting. Yeah, the honours list, Phil. Would it make a difference to your life if you got on there, would it?
0: Oh, yeah, because, you know, well, you know, what it's like.
2: Prestige.
0: Stuart, you know, prestige, Stuart.
2: I
0: could get a special jacket made and all that.
2: Low profile. You can't do. You're next to that radio.
0: I can get a special cap.
2: How many were there on this list, roughly?
0: Oh, hundreds of them. I think,
2: I know you said a while ago. That
0: 900, I think. I think 900 people all up, yeah.
2: I think some people really get it on merit. Some people are really, you know, really deserve it. Some people are disappointed get it because they're there.
0: Yes, I think that's
2: we're here. We didn't get one.
0: No, anyway, no Victor Harbour recipients? No.
2: I don't think so, mate. We're the forgotten.
0: You are not forgotten. Victor Harbour is it's the Gold Coast of South Australia.
2: It's a nice town. You have been there, haven't you, Phil?
0: I have, yeah. I know Victor very well.
2: It is a nice town. Listen, mate, I'm going to have a guess. I just wouldn't have a clue about this, but I didn't know Frank Sinatra, but I'd say maybe a remake of Death on the Nile or something. I just don't know.
0: Which 2022 murder mystery stars Kenneth Branagh, Gal Gadot, Army Hammer?
2: I was going to guess Death on the Nile.
0: Death on the Nile is correct. Death on the Nile is correct. There
2: you
0: go.
2: Are you serious, eh?
0: Question number four.
2: Phil, yeah. I can't believe that. Seriously, I'm laying in bed and I didn't cheat, honestly.
0: Hey, Stuart, you might don't protest too much.
2: I know what you mean, but that was just ridiculous.
0: Question number four.
2: Okay. I'll go. Fair enough.
0: What do you want to do? Criminal movies, same first and last letter, religion, also a chocolate bar, countries by surname.
2: I'll go countries by surname, thanks, Phil.
0: Countries by surname. Question number four. Borg, Vella, Ferrugia are the three most common surnames of which European country?
2: Say Borg.
0: Borg, Vella, Ferrugia. Are the three most common surnames in which European country?
2: Phil, I'm just going to go Bulgaria.
0: Not Bulgaria, no.
2: Okay, mate.
0: Thanks, Stuart. Yeah. Bye-bye. See you, mate. No, it's not Bulgaria. Chipper on King Island had Frank Sinatra. That is true. We had a lot of texts here. Sorry, I just got to catch up with some of these. No, Sandra from Perth, that's not correct. Babs in Ringwood, that is not correct either. Harry in the Bay, yes, correct. Ray in the Bay, correct. What about Anne from Hyatt? Hello, Anne.
3: Oh, hi. Hi.
0: G'day. We're up to question four. Countries by surname. Borg, Vella and Ferrugia are the three most common surnames in which European country?
3: Malta.
0: Malta is correct, yes. Malta. Borg, if you're a Borg or a Vella or a Ferrugia, you'd come from Malta. Question number five. You can stay here or you can move.
3: To religion, please.
0: Back to religion. Question number five. Since the 18th century, all Sikh men have used which surname?
3: Oh, look, I don't know and I won't waste time.
0: Oh, no worries.
3: Okay.
0: Well, thanks,
3: Anne. Thank you.
0: Bye-bye. Chipper from King Island says, do you get a fridge magnet if you're on the honours list? No, not an honour like that. The fridge, no, not a, the, no, the magnet, no, that's, you know, we are talking about something really very precious here. No. Paul from North Fitzroy, this is correct. Yes, Babs in Ringwood, correct. What about Ian from Warimbah? Hello, Ian.
4: Thanks, Phil.
0: Hello.
4: I'm not sure of the answer, but my cousin was awarded an award and I was overnight.
0: Oh, was he?
4: Yeah, up in Newcastle for services to the veteran community.
0: Oh, very good. What's his name?
4: Ken Fale.
0: Good on you, Ken.
4: Yeah.
0: What did he get? Did he get a medal or an OAM or something bigger?
4: OAM, I think it was.
0: Oh,
4: yeah.
0: Good on him, yeah. Yeah, I like reading all the OAMs because there's quite a lot of them, but they are the kind of, you know, they're the foot soldiers of community, those people.
4: Yeah, and that's what it was for.
0: Yeah.
4: Now, what was the question again?

0: Since the 18th century, all Sikh men have used which surname?
1: Chokra?
0: No, no. No.
1: Yeah, it was a try.
0: Thanks, mate. Bye-bye. Good on you. Malcolm from Bunbury, I'll come to you in a second. Glenn from Frankston. G'day, Glenn.
2: Hey, Phil. Hang on a minute. I'll take you off speaker. Where are you?
0: There we go.
2: Got you now, Phil?
0: Gotcha. Yeah.
2: Beautiful. Just a quick footy update, mate. Thanks very much again, Carlton. So my sister's happy. They beat Essendon last night.
0: They did. Carlton did beat Essendon. I watched that.
2: He had possibly the greatest escape ever.
0: Sit who? The Swans?
2: Yes.
0: It was. I know. They won by 2 points. They were never ahead except for about the first minute or so of the game. And then they were never ahead ever until the last 30 seconds. It was terrific. Yeah.
2: I know. Because when I watched my side last night and they stuck to me again.
0: Essendon went down. Yeah, I know. Oh, well. That's footy, and what a glorious thing it is when your team is winning, Glenn. Question.
2: Game,
0: it is. Question number five. I didn't see the game today, but I did see some footage of the Governor General going in the ice bath. How good is that?
2: I think, look, we focus on so many bad things in the world, and what Neil Danaher has done. For one MND, but for just showing how you can all get together for a common cause.
0: Exactly right. Yes, the Governor General said, I know it's not dignified, because, I mean, this is at the MCG and you're sliding down an inflatable slide into a big pool of ice dressed in fancy costume. She said, I know it's not dignified, I'm the Governor General, but you know what? Neil Danaher, before he died, asked me whether I would do it, and I said yes.
2: Have you ever had an ice bath, Bill?
0: I have. It's not good. It's not good.
2: It's therapeutic, but it's never good.
0: Not good. Especially not in the middle of winter. Question five. We're in religion. Since the 18th century, all Sikh men have used which surname?
2: I think it's Singh.
0: Correct, Singh. Yeah, but look, hats off to the Governor General. I mean, you know, I know it's a serious office and all that, but, you know, you can. I just thought what she did was terrific. Fantastic.
2: No, I agree entirely. Yep.
0: Good on you, GG. Well done. Question number six. We're in religion. You can stay there if you like, or you can move.
2: As much as I'm a good Catholic boy, I might just go back to criminal movies if I can.
0: Oh, I see. Okay. Can't remember your rosary, eh?
2: I know I can.
0: Question number six. Criminal movies. Which Oscar-winning actor played petty criminal Jimmy in the movie Two Hands?
2: Australia's own Heath Ledger?
0: Correct.
3: So you're from the country, eh?
4: Yeah, pretty much.
3: Yeah, what's it like out there?
4: Oh, I don't know. Less buildings, more cows.
3: You got a horse, you're right?
4: No.
3: No. And what do you do?
4: Not much, really. Just muck around, you know. It's pretty boring.
3: Yeah.
4: You're like a strip club guy, hey?
3: Yeah. Well, no, I've been doing that for a while, yeah, but I got a new job. And you can say I'm moving on.
4: Yeah, what are you doing?
3: I'm working for a guy, you know, just doing odd jobs here and there, that sort of thing.
4: It's like a handyman?
3: Yeah.
0: Sort of. By the way, says Nalin from Netherlands, Singh was given as the middle name by their guru, but many dropped their original surnames, and today it seems Singh is the only surname. Phil and Fred's from Frio says the literal meaning of the name Singh is lion. Oh, there you are. They're all Brisbane supporters, it must be said. Oh, the Sikhs, are they? Glenn?
2: Have you seen that movie, Phil, by the way, Lion?
0: Yes, I have.
2: Very good movie.
0: It's a fantastic movie. This is the one where the Indian bloke who's adopted by people in Hobart, Tasmania, finds his mother by using Google Earth.
2: And I think lost his brother. I remember at the start they were sitting on trains.
0: Yeah. Well, they were mucking around on trains. Yeah, and he got. He was a.

0: he was a tiny kid and he got stuck on a train. And anyway, I'm not going to spoil it. It's a true story.
1: Yeah, it is. Yeah, it's amazing. An amazing, amazing movie.
0: Yeah, yeah, go and see it. Lion. It's called Lion. It was out a few years ago, but it's must be available somewhere. It's terrific. Question number 7. We're in criminal movies. You can stay there or you can move.
1: I'll stay there if you wouldn't mind.
0: Leonardo DiCaprio accidentally broke Daniel Day-Lewis's nose while filming a fight scene in which 2002 Martin Scorsese film.
1: Is it Gangs of New York?
0: Yes, it is Gangs of New York, correct. Nice work.
1: Thank you. As soon as you say nice work, we know what happens.
0: Well, that's 3 on the trot. That's not. That's all right. We've got one left. We've got one left.
1: I might as well hang up now and pass on to the next caller.
0: We've got one left in criminal movies.
1: Let's see if we can possibly clean it up.
0: My texter says, how cold would the ice be at the MCG?
1: Icy.
0: Icy cold, I would think. Yes, the Governor-General was wearing an Essendon jumper too. Good on her. Not an Essendon jumper. No, she was wearing a Melbourne jumper. What am I talking about? Question number 8, criminal movies. Which 2003 comedy crime thriller stars Sam Worthington, David Wenham and Timothy Spall?
1: Well, 3 is a lucky number for some people. 4 is meant to be my lucky number, but it won't be tonight. We'll speak later in the week, Phil.
0: Thank you, Glenn. See you later, mate. Bye-bye. Nice work anyway. Okay, where are we? Malcolm from Bunbury. Sorry, Malcolm. Been waiting on there. Hello, how are you?
2: Very well, thank you. And yourself?
0: Yes, no, spiffingly good. All things considered. Question number 8, criminal movies. Which 2003 comedy crime thriller stars Sam Worthington, David Wenham and Timothy Spall?
2: Johnny Spiteri and Gettin' Square.
0: Correct. Yes, it is. Gettin' Square. Very good. Question number 9. Now, no more criminal movies. That's it. So we've got same first and last letter, religion, also a chocolate bar or country spice surname.
2: Oh, good. Maybe first and last letter.
0: Question number 9. First and last. Category is same first and last letter. Which playground game is known as Marel in France and Rayuela in Spain?
2: Hopscotch.
0: Correct. Very good. Hopscotch starts with an H, ends with an H. Same first and last letter. Hopscotch. Good. You can stay here if you like.
2: I'm feeling comfortable there.
0: Oh, good. I'm glad you're feeling comfortable. question number 10. Same first and last letter. Musicians from which city have released more UK number one hit singles than anywhere else in the world?
2: Musicians from the UK?
0: Musicians from which city have released more UK number one hit singles than anywhere else in the world?
2: Oslo?
0: Not Oslo.
2: Okay.
0: No. Thanks, Malcolm. Bye-bye. Not Oslo. No. Pete from Sweden. G'day, Pete.
3: Hi, Phil. How are you?
0: Pretty good. Pretty good. Warming up Sweden, I presume. Must be a nice day up there, is it?
3: Yeah, it's about 20 degrees or something. Nice. Not too bad.
0: Nice. Question 10. We're in same first and last letter. Musicians from which city have released more UK number one hit singles than anywhere else in the world?
3: First and last letter. Was it a capital city, did you say?
0: I didn't.
3: Or just a city?
0: I didn't say. Musicians from which city?

0: have released more UK number one hit singles than anywhere else in the world. The category is same first and last letter.
1: I'm trying to think of a UK city. First and last letter. Nah, sorry, Phil.
0: No good.
1: Can't help you. No.
0: No worries. Thanks, mate. Bye-bye. Julie and others said, "Oh, the G. I didn't get a good look at the GG. She wore a combination jersey, Essendon and Melbourne, to acknowledge both teams associated with Neil Danaher. Yeah, good on it. No, I just thought it was a terrific thing because you can't imagine any governors general in recent times doing something like that, can you? And I know it's a serious office and deserves to be treated with respect, but she said, I promised Neil Danaher I would do it, so I did. Good on her. Sam Mostyn, Governor General, and I think, all round good effort. Question number 10 we're up to. Okay, who's going to help us out here? Barbara from Falconbridge. G'day, Barb.
2: Hello, Phil. Yes, I love that Heath Ledger movie, the Two Hands movie. I thought that was really good
0: movie.
2: Yeah,
0: it was.
2: And it's a shame he died so young.
0: It is. It is.
2: He was a splendid actor.
0: He was. He was. Tell me, musicians from which city have released more UK number one hit singles than anywhere else in the world?
2: Well, look, I can't. I don't know. The only thing that I can come up with, which is wrong, I know, but Edinburgh.
0: Not it. Same first and last letter. No, that's not going to work for us.
2: No, probably not.
0: Sorry. Thanks, Barb. See ya. No, that is not correct. Dave in Perth. G'day, Dave.
3: How's things, Phil?
0: Yeah, good.
3: I might have worked this one out.
0: Musicians from which city have released more UK number one hit singles than anywhere else in the world? Same first and last letter.
3: Yeah, well, maybe the Beatles, because they were good. And I'm thinking that could be from Liverpool.
0: Correct.

0: Beep, beep, yeah. All right. Question number 11. Same first and last letter. You can stay there, or Dave, or you can move.
1: I might go to the – there was a geography category, wasn't there, with surnames or something?
0: There is countries by surname.
1: Yeah.
0: If you like. For question number 11.
1: I'll try that one if I could.
0: Okay. Silva, Santos, and Oliveira are the most common surnames in which South American country?
1: Okay. Well, I'm thinking Oliveira is Portuguese because I know an Oliveira and she's Portuguese. So let's just go Brazil, maybe?
0: Correct.
1: Okay.
0: Nicely worked out. Yes, picked your way there correctly. It's a Portuguese name. That's right, Oliveira. And Portuguese is the language of Brazil, isn't it?
1: Yeah.
0: Question number 12.
1: There's nothing regarding the Governor General. There's nothing more dignified than doing something for a worthy cause.
0: Correct. No, absolutely. Absolutely. I just think sometimes, you know, we associate offices like that, and fair enough, you know, they open things and they're all, you know, and getting around in the big car with a flag and all that. I mean, all that's great and fine, but this was terrific, wasn't it?
1: We're all people at the end of the day.
0: Yeah.
1: Yeah.
0: Yeah, no, I think it's great.
1: And we're a casual country too.
0: Mm.
1: Not, yeah, I sort of said that a little bit wrong, but, you know.
0: No. Yeah. I reckon I know. I like what you said first up, you know. There's nothing more dignified than doing something for others.
1: Hmm.
0: That's right. Question 12. What do you want to do here?
1: I'll stay in countries by surname.
0: Countries by surname. What's the most common surname in Australia
1: Ooh.
0: That is also the name of a country?

0: What's the most common surname in Australia that is also the name of a country?
1: Well, I'm going to know this. If it gave me 50 minutes or 5 minutes, I might be able to work it out. But, geez, name of a country, Brussels, Germany, England, New Zealand. I'm going to kick myself. Oh, yeah, no, I don't know. I'm going to kick myself and I know the answer when it's old.
0: Okay, Dave.
1: No worries.
0: Thanks, mate. Bye-bye. Thank you very much. Jen from Turrell had Liverpool. Yeah, what's the answer to this one, though? Ray from Urunga has been hanging in there for a bit. Hello, Ray.
2: Hello, Phil.
0: Question number 12.
2: Can I say something about two hands quickly?
0: Yeah.
2: It also started on a train with his brother, and his brother was deceased.
0: Oh, this is the Lion movie, yeah.
2: No, in Two Hands.
0: Oh, in Two Hands, yeah. Sorry.
2: Also started with his dead brother.
0: Oh, you know? I see what you're saying, yeah, okay.
2: Yeah, on the train, and he was deceased, you know. He was digging his way out of the grave.
0: Yeah.
2: And I met him, Steve Vidler played him, and
0: okay.
2: Yeah, anyway, he was in a movie at Barrow while I was in it with him,
0: yep.
2: If you know what I mean. Yeah.
0: Good on you. What's the most common surname in Australia that's also the name of a country?
2: And you can't say the nationality, like
0: if you're expecting help, Ray, what do you think the answer is going to be?
2: No, like, can I say what I was thinking, but not...
0: you can give me an answer and I'll tell you whether it's right or wrong.
2: Well... What I was thinking was French, right? But that's not a country, is it? Not, you can't say the nationality. So I'd have to say Ireland.
0: Not Ireland. No. Sorry, Ray. Thank you. Not Ireland. Phil says, my texter says Carmel from Ballarat, re Sam Mostyn and the Governor General. People ought to get a life. There's a difference between protocol and respect and empathy. I'm glad she has the most emotional intelligence to not care about external proprieties. No, well, I agree, Camel. I'm not, I was not suggesting one second that she should have relied on that. As I said, I just think it was a tremendous effort from her. Good on her. Rosie says, cheers. Agree 100% with the Governor-General and are going down the slide. Good on her. Great you mentioned it and also supported it. It was a far better performance than the Governor-General Kerr at the Melbourne Cup. Yes. That's a memory from way back, isn't it? That's a very memory from way back. Good on it. Yes, Sam Mostyn is our Governor-General, and hats off to her. Terrific effort. Where are we? Anne-Marie from North Ringwood. Hello, Anne-Marie.
3: Oh, Phil, how could you do this to me?
0: What's the most common surname in Australia that's also the name of a country?
3: You've thrown me because I know that the most common name in Australia was Nguyen, but Nguyen is not a country.
0: You're telling me your problems, Anne-Marie.
3: I'm trying to think of latest immigrants. And they tend to be from the subcontinent. But you said surname as a country.
0: What's the most common surname in Australia that's also the name of a country?
3: I know about 10... This is a real left field. I know about 10 years ago there was a surge in Greek migrants, so I'm going to say Greece.
0: Not correct. Thanks, Anne-Marie. Bye-bye. No, not correct. Okay, Vicky from Nowra. Hi, Vicky.
4: Hi, how you going?
0: Pretty good. What's the most common surname in Australia that's also the name of a country?
4: The only thing I'm thinking of is Ireland.
0: No, we've had Ireland.
4: Oh, sorry, I must have.
0: So I'll give you another guess.
4: Oh, dear. I have no idea.
0: No good?
4: but it's nice to play.
0: Thanks, Vicky.
4: Thank you.
0: It is nice to play. It's always good to play. Dan from Newcastle. G'day, Dan.
5: How are you, mate?
0: I'm pretty good. What do you reckon?
5: Go the Swannies.
0: Go the Swannies, eh? What about that? I was at the ground. 42,000 people. The place went off.
5: Unbelievable.
0: It was unbelievable.
5: I've got no other words for it, Phil.
0: Buy that man Jai Sarong a beer. Or whatever else he wants.
5: He can have dinner and everything.
0: He can have the meat tray. What's the most common surname in Australia that's also the name of a country?
5: Before I bomb out, I'd say a shout out to Lucas.
0: Yep.
5: And I'm going to say Chad.
0: Chad, no, not correct. No, it's a reasonable guess, but not Chad. Thanks, Dan. No, not correct. Where are we? People have been waiting on a bit here. Anthony from Perth. G'day, Anthony.
6: Good evening.
0: Hello. Question number 12. What's the most common surname in Australia that's also the name of a country?
2: It's a real hard one to try and work out in my head. I mean, I wasn't going to go for anything that didn't sound English, right? So I thought Holland? Is Holland still a country? Or is that the Netherlands?
0: Is that your answer?
2: Yes.
0: Holland is not correct. No.
2: Oh, okay.
0: But you're right. It could have been correct. Steve from Leicester. Hi, Steve.
7: Hello, Phil.
0: Good. Question 12. What's the most common surname in Australia that's also the name of a country? It's not Ireland, it's not Chad, it's not Holland.
7: I've got half a country.
0: That's not much good to you.
7: Scott would have worked, but...
0: Scott's not a country, though.
7: Yeah, I know. I said I have half a country. I'm just going to go for something obvious and say England.
0: Yeah, it's not England. No.
7: I didn't think so, but no. I like my first answer better. Yeah. Well, there's not many Ings, is there?
0: No, there's not many Ings, no.
7: I've dropped my hand off either of them. Doesn't make much sense.
0: All right. Thanks, Steve.
7: Thanks, mate.
0: See you, mate. Bye-bye. Yes. It's kind of a fun fact, isn't it? Andy from Fremantle. G'day, Andy.
8: Hey, Phil. How you going?
0: Pretty good. When are Fremantle going to lose a game, Andy?
8: Oh, I don't know. I'm a Hawthorn fan. So
0: oh, okay. It doesn't matter.
8: Yeah.
0: You want to know the same question? Question number 12. What's the most common surname in Australia that's also the name of a country?
8: I've been thinking the same as everybody else, and it's probably like a Western-sounding name, but I thought there's a Western-sounding name in the Middle East, and that might be Jordan.
0: Correct. Very good. Ooh. Excellent work. Yes, Jordan. Jordan is the most common surname in Australia that's also the name of a country. All righty. Question number 13. We're in countries by surname. You can stay there or you can move.
8: Let's keep the ball rolling there, I think, Phil.
0: Kim, Lee and Park are the most common surnames in which country?
8: There might have to be specific here, but I think that might be South Korea.
0: Correct.
8: Yeah.
0: Well, I'll give it to you. It's Korea. I mean, you could have North or South Korea because I think there are Kims, Lees and Parks in the North and the South.
8: True.
0: We rang the North to check this and there was no answer. actually, speaking of which, isn't Xi Jinping the Chinese? Is he there now or he's going there or something? Well, I think he's there. He's there now on a state visit.
8: I think he's there, yeah. But I don't know. Since you guys went from AM to FM, I don't think they pick you up anymore.
0: Oh, come on, Andy. Of course they do. I reckon he'd be sitting there, you know. He'd be sitting there. Kim would be sitting there in the, whatever it is, the presidential palace, when he can get a chance, when he gets a night off, listening to the Mighty Challenge.
8: Sure.
0: From to figure out what goes on in the West. Question 14, countries by surname. There's one left here, if you like.
8: Yeah, let's wrap it up, hopefully.
0: Müller, Schmidt, Schneider are the most common surnames in which country?
8: It sounds German to me. I'm going to say Germany. It
0: has to be Germany. It's a bit easy, that one. Okay, that's it for countries by surname. Don't think they're coming back because they're not. So we're up to question number 15. You've had three in a row. What do you want to do?
8: Let's go back to first and last letter, the same.
0: Same first and last letter. Andy from Fremantle is up on deck. Meaning magnificence. Which word is paired with circumstance in an Elgar title?
8: Oh, no, I think you got me here, Phil. I'm not sure about that one. So, well, can you repeat it?
0: The category is same first and last letter. Right?
8: Yep.
0: Meaning magnificence. Which word is paired with circumstance in an Elgar title?
8: No, I'm going to have to pass on that one.
0: Thanks, Andy. Yeah. Bye-bye. See you later. Okay. Now, where are we? We've got Justin. I'll come to you in a second. John from Bulimba. Hello, John.
9: Hi, Phil.
0: Question 15.

0: I should be able to hum it. It's pomp.
1: Correct. P-O-M-P, as in pomp and circumstance. When everybody gets up and gets very patriotic, don't they? The yes. Last night of the proms.
0: Yes.
1: Question number 16. Same first and last letter, but you can move.
0: Stay there.
1: Which 2020 film follows a secret agent who learns to manipulate the flow of time to prevent an attack from the future that threatens to annihilate the present world?
0: Ooh, sounds like Matrix, but it's not right.
1: Same nope. First and last letter.
0: No, nope, don't know it.
1: No good.
0: Move on, Phil.
1: Thanks, yep. John. See ya. Bye-bye. Thank you. Justin in Frankston. G'day, Justin.
2: G'day, Phil. Just before I answer, I am absolutely in disbelief about what happened to the West Tigers yesterday.
1: I know. They were flogged.
2: 68-0, and that's my mum's team.
1: I know. It was shameful, actually.
2: Yeah, yeah. My mum was like, I asked her what was the score, and she goes, oh, we won't say what the score is because she goes for the West Tigers.
1: Yeah.
2: And I go for the Storm, and they're 4 points behind the West Tigers.
1: I think it was the third biggest thrashing in NRL history.
2: Yeah, it was. I didn't actually get to see it, but I watched it on YouTube, and it was just, yeah.
1: Question 16, same first and last letter. Which 2020 film follows a secret agent who learns to manipulate the flow of time to prevent an attack from the future that threatens to annihilate the present world?
2: To be honest, Phil, I don't watch movies, so I'm going to have to pass on
1: Thanks,
2: that one.
1: Justin. Thanks, Justin. Bye-bye. See you later. James from Port Melbourne. G'day, James.
3: G'day, Phil. How are you going?
1: Pretty good. What are we after here?
3: I believe it is Tenet.
1: Same first and last letter. Tenet, T-E-N-E-T, is correct.
4: We all believe we'd run into the burning building. But until we feel that heat, we can never know. You chose to die instead of giving up your colleagues. That test you passed? Not everybody does. Welcome to the afterlife.
1: Did you watch the movie, James?
3: To be perfectly honest, I sat through about two-thirds of it and got so confused, I actually left.
1: Oh, thank heavens. Thank heavens someone felt exactly what I did. I actually sat through the lot of it and so frustrated, had no idea what was going on. So confusing.
3: Yeah.
1: I know.
3: Yeah. And I have meant to sort of finish it and go back and watch it, but I haven't done it as yet. But
1: no,
3: yeah,
1: no, it's completely weird.
3: It is, yeah.
1: And it might be lots of smart filmmaking techniques, but I'll tell you what.
3: Mm. Well, half of it seemed to be in backwards, and
1: yeah, half it's backwards. Sort of God knows what's going on. That's right.
3: Exactly.
1: Question 17. We've got one left in same first and last letter. Or you can move to others, religion, also a chocolate bar.
3: I'll go religion, please.
1: Religion. Question number 17. The Ten Commandments, James, first appear in which book of the Old Testament?
3: I'm not good on my books. It's not Genesis. I'm not good on my books. I'm going to just say the book of Abraham.
1: No, not the book of Abraham, James. No. But thank you anyway. Not the book of Abraham. Ian from Dover in Tassie. G'day, Ian.
5: Good morning, Phil.
1: The Ten Commandments first appear in which book of the Old Testament?
5: What's the category that we're in, please?
1: Religion.
5: Oh, religion. Mm. I was hoping it was first and last letters.
1: The Ten Commandments. The Ten Commandments first appear in which book of the Old Testament?
5: Exodus.
1: Correct. Yes, in Exodus. Because that's when Moses leads them all out of Egypt, isn't it? And
5: that's the story I've heard.
1: He goes up and there's the burning bush and he goes up to the top of the hill, gets the tablets, comes down and says, hey, guess what?
5: Yes.
1: No coveting of your neighbour's wife.

0: from now on.
1: And put that golden ox away.
0: And put the golden ox away. Exactly. And stop pinching my stuff.
1: Yes. Sorry, what categories do we have?
0: We're up to question 18. We've got religion, also a or also a chocolate bar, or same first and last letter. There's one left there.
1: I don't want first and last letters, thank you very much. Also, religion, stay in religion.
0: Stay in religion?
1: Yeah.
0: So we've got five, six, seven. We've got eight left.
1: Good luck, Ian.
0: Religion, question number 18. In Islam, which word meaning forbidden is the opposite of halal?
1: I'm possibly better on my Hindu. I do not know, Mr. Clark. I'm going to go away. Thank you very much.
0: Thank you, Ian. Bye bye. Toodle-roo. Okay. Chris from Connell's Point. G'day, Chris.
2: Hey, Phil. How are you?
0: Pretty good. Question 18. In Islam, which word meaning forbidden is the opposite of halal?
2: Gosh. I'm a good Christian boy. Not sure about that one. I might have to pass on that one, I'm afraid.
0: No good. Thanks, Chris. Deb on the Gold Coast says, I'm having to turn the volume up. I can hardly hear you because there's a tremendous downpour here. This is on the Gold Coast. Okay. Latif, thank you for your answer. I'd be very disappointed if you didn't know the answer, Latif. Good on you. Roz from Bandura. Hi, Roz.
3: Good evening. Oh, good morning, Phil.
0: In Islam, which word meaning forbidden is the opposite of halal?
3: Now, someone was explaining this to me the other day. It starts with H as well, and I'm trying to think. Halal, haram, act haram, haram. It is haram because I remember repeating it over and over.
0: What are we going with?
3: I'm going to go with haram.
0: Haram, yes, it is.
3: Oh, good.
0: If it's not halal,
3: three words in Islam, that's one.
0: It's not halal. It's haram. Haram. H-A-R-A-M. All right. Look, Roz, I'll put you on hold because we've got to go to the news, but we can ring you back, or you can hang on. We're up to question number 19, and we'll take answers on the rest after the news.
4: When experts speak,
5: it is obviously vulnerable to providers being able to pick and choose residents. That is a grave fear I have.
4: When it needs to be discussed,
6: we cannot just surrender the market to organised crime syndicates.
7: It's on 702 ABC Sydney.
8: The earthquake that's killed at least 32 people on the island of Mindanao. The 7.8 magnitude quake triggered tsunami warnings and could be felt more than 400 kilometres away in neighbouring Southeast Asian nations. Dozens of people have also been injured. Philippines Red Cross CEO Richard J. Gordon says he's concerned about possible aftershocks.
9: There's a lot of hanging materials that can collapse underneath the pedestrians. And of course, if you have aftershock, some buildings are already weakened and we don't want them to collapse to more people who will be injured.
8: Pope Leo has appealed for migrants to be treated with respect and solidarity and for nations to use negotiation to prevent conflict. His comments were in a speech to Spanish politicians in Madrid during a week-long trip to Spain, as the BBC's Guy Hedgeco explains.
10: In the first ever speech by a pontiff to the Spanish Congress, Pope Leo called for a coordinated, solidarity-based and efficient response to the challenge of migration and for migrants to be treated with dignity. The left-wing Spanish government is in the process of legalising the status of at least 500,000 migrants, but the issue has become politically divisive in Spain. The Pope also called for diplomatic bravery to promote international peace, and he expressed concern at rearmament within Europe.
8: Australian and Chinese international students are being warned about scams involving criminals impersonating Chinese officials. The ACCC says victims have lost millions of dollars to so-called Chinese authority scams. The Consumer Watchdog has launched an awareness campaign, but advocates say that stronger protections are still needed. ACCC Deputy Chair Katrina Lowe says the scams are becoming increasingly sophisticated.
11: We are seeing scammers utilising both technology and psychology incredibly effectively to trap their victims in this crime.

0: A reportable offender accused of distributing child exploitation material in Perth has withdrawn an application for bail. David Webber has more on this story.
1: Timothy William Knowles has appeared in Perth Magistrates Court charged with 20 offences. They include possessing and distributing child exploitation material, failing to comply with reporting obligations, and drug possession. The court heard Mr. Knowles had devices with child exploitation material on them and had allegedly downloaded hundreds of images. The prosecutor said he allegedly held undeclared mobile phones, participated in chats, and used platforms to distribute child exploitation material. The 38-year-old withdrew an application for bail. Mr. Knowles is scheduled to appear in court again on the 29th, when he's likely to enter pleas.
0: Bird lovers on Western Australia's midwest coast have been treated to a rare sight, with a black-headed gull making an appearance in the city of Geraldton. Black-headed gulls usually migrate between Europe and Asia and have been spotted less than a dozen times in Australia. Tegan Douglas from BirdLife Australia says the visitor has made itself at home with the local seagull population.
2: It's just sitting in amongst the regular silver gulls, our everyday seagulls. It's feeding with them. It's doing what they do. It's doing the cheeky thing, like feeding on hot chips, as well as sort of mooching around the beaches and finding its own food. It's just fitted in with the locals like you wouldn't believe.
0: The family of a man who died in Central Australia's Finke Desert race have remembered him as a larger-than-life character. Roxanne Fitzgerald has the story.
3: Motorcyclist Matthew Bielefeld died early on Sunday afternoon after crashing on the outback track. And while paramedics tried to resuscitate him, he was declared dead at the scene. The man's family have issued a statement describing him as an all-round sportsman who was excited to return home to Alice Springs to compete in the race with his brother. They have thanked the emergency services, helicopter crew, and other competitors who stopped to help during the fatal accident. A report is being prepared for the coroner.
0: To sport, and Parramatta NRL coach Jason Ryles says he believes a controversial penalty that led to the club's loss against Canterbury on Monday afternoon was the right decision. Eels hooker Talon De Silva was penalised for a high shot on Bulldogs 5'8 Matt Burden, which sealed Canterbury's 14-12 win thanks to the successful penalty shot by Stephen Crichton. Ryles says he understands why the call was made by the bunker.
4: Would love for the bunker to disappear sometimes. 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

0: Yes, well, hello and how are you? Philip Clark with you on ABC Radio. This is Nightlife and we are right across the country. This is the last hour of the program. It's 6 past 11 in WA, in South Australia and the Territory, 24 to 1. Cairns, Mount Molloy, Babinda, Mount Garnet, Mission Beach and Dunk Island in Queensland from now until 5 a.m., there are some problems with your FM signal because of transmitter repairs and maintenance. But you should be able to get us on the ABC Listen app and the website or Channel 25, all right? Everywhere else should be just fine. Issues of the day and American Insight coming up in this hour. Have you ever sold your car privately and how well or badly did that go? Give us a call. You might have some other things you'd like to raise too. 1-300-800-222 is the number. And another edition of American Insight with Bruce Warby coming up in this hour. But we do have a little thing to finish up where we have 7 questions left in.
1: The Mighty Challenge.
0: And Roz from Bundoora was up on deck, having started very nicely with which word meaning forbidden is the opposite of halal? It's haram. Very nice, Roz. Question number 19. What do you want to do? You can stay in religion. There's one left there. But you could also move to also a chocolate bar. There's 5 there. And there's one left in same first and last letter.
2: Finish off the religion, please.
0: Finishing off religion. Question number 19. Presbyterianism. Spell me the word backwards. No, don't do that. Presbyterianism was founded in which country?
2: I think it was in the UK, in Scotland.
0: Is that your answer?
2: That's my answer.
0: Correct. Yes, oh, good. Presbyterianism is very much a Scottish.
2: I think one of my grandparents was Presbyterian. I think they were very Scottish.
0: Coney's told me a good joke. He says on the text line, Phil, when Moses went up the hill from the burning bush, God offered him the commandments. He asked how much. God said they're free. Moses replied, in that case, I'll take 10. Boom, boom. Okay, question number 20. Question 20, what do you want to do here? There's one left in same first and last letter. Otherwise, there are 5 left in also a chocolate bar.
2: Let's finish off the first and last, thanks.
0: Same first and last letter, Roz, who's now got 2. By what name is vitamin B3 more commonly known?
2: Vitamin B3.
0: Same first and last letter.
2: Oh, B3. It's oh, gosh, I should know this. Vitamin B. Oh gosh, my brain's too slow. Just
0: no good.
2: I can't think of it. Well, good night.
0: Sorry, Ross. Bye bye. See you later. All right. Norbert in Perth. G'day, Norbert.
3: Hello. How you doing, Phil?
0: Pretty good.
3: A little while since we spoke.
0: Yes, it is. Welcome back. Question number 20. Same first and last letter. By what name is vitamin B3 more commonly known?
3: Niacin.
0: Yes, correct. Yep. Niacin. N-I-A-C-I-N. Correct. All right, 5 left. They're all questions in a category, also a chocolate bar.
3: I hope I remember my chocolates.
0: The surface area of which planet is approximately the same size as all the dry land on Earth?
3: Given that there's chocolate involved, I'm hoping that it's Mars.
0: Correct, yes, a Mars. The Mars bar, also a chocolate bar. Question number 22. What's the name of the nightclub in the musical Cabaret?
3: And that one I'm going to be stuck at. Sorry, I'm going to have to pass that one.
0: No worries. Thanks, Norbert. Nice to hear from you. Give us a call again. Tara in the truck. G'day, Tara. Hello again.
4: G'day, Phil. How are you tonight?
0: Pretty good. Yeah, no, really good. Chipper indeed. Question 22 we're up to. Also a chocolate bar. What's the name of the nightclub in the musical Cabaret?
4: I remember the musical too. Also a chocolate bar.
0: What's the name of the nightclub in the musical Cabaret?
4: I can't remember, so we're just going to have a wild guess. What's a good name for...
0: What's a good name for a nightclub?
4: Yeah. I'll just say Bounty.
0: No.
4: All right, thanks
0: Dara. See ya. It's the name of it. That's the name of a chocolate bar. That's true. Vicky from Montrose in Tassie. G'day, Vicky.
5: Hi, Phil. How are you?
0: Pretty good.
5: Good win for the Swans.
0: Yeah, great win for the Swans. Hey, what a win. Hey, two. Yeah. Absolute thriller.
5: Played better than my team.
0: Who was your lot?
5: North Melbourne.
0: Oh.
5: Yeah, shocking game, that one.
0: Shocking.
5: No
0: word. I know. Question 22. What's the name of the nightclub in the musical Cabaret?
5: I'll have a guess and say Snickers.
0: Not Snickers. Oh, that's not a bad idea. Yeah, no, it's not Snickers. No. Okay. Thanks, Vicky. Bye-bye. No, not Snickers. Claudette from WA. G'day, Claudette.
6: G'day.
0: Question 22. What's the name of the nightclub in the musical Cabaret?
6: I can all but see it, you know, up there in light. It was such a well-presented movie at the time. There's nothing in the song title. Can-Can?
0: No, not the Can-Can. Sorry, Claudette, sorry. No, not the Can-Can. Ray in Perth. G'day, Ray.
7: Hi, how are you?
0: Not bad. Question 22. Also a chocolate bar. What's the name of the what's the name of the nightclub in the musical Cabaret?
7: Kit Kat.
0: The Kit Kat Club. Yes, it is. The Kit Kat Club.
8: What

0: Yeah, it was a great movie, and she was great too, Liza Minnelli. Ray, we've got three left here. Also a chocolate bar. Which Royal Navy ship was originally called the Bethia?
1: Wouldn't have a clue. Thank you.
0: Thank you. See you, Ray. Bye-bye. You could have a kind of stab at this, I believe. Arnold from Perth. G'day, Arnold.
2: Oh, hi. How are you?
0: Very well. Question 23. Also a chocolate bar. Which Royal Navy ship was originally called the Bethia?
2: I was ringing up for the Kit Kat Club. Not the Britannia, is it? But there's no chocolate bar called Britannia. Not Snickers. I can't tell you. I'd try Snickers.
0: No. Not the Snickers. Thanks, Arnold. No, not the Snickers. Dean from the Goulburn Valley. G'day, Dean.
3: Hi, Phil.
0: Which Royal Navy ship was originally called the Bethia?
3: Somebody's already said Bounty. But you rejected that, didn't you?
0: Which Royal Navy ship was originally called the Bethia, Dean?
3: I'll try Bounty.
0: Correct. It is. It's the Bounty. Mm. Yeah, that was suggested for another question, but the Bounty. Yes, the Bounty was, the famous ship with Captain Bligh. It was originally called the Bethia. Two left. Which four-letter, this is also a chocolate bar, which four-letter prefix can go before dynamic, plane, sphere, and nautical? Also a chocolate bar.
3: Can't be Mars, that's been knocked out.
0: Which four-letter prefix can go before dynamic, plane, sphere, nautical?
3: I've got no idea. Let's have a guess. Chocolate bars. Something sphere. Something plain. Aero. The bubbly bar.
0: What's the answer?
3: Aero.
0: Correct. Aerodynamic, aeroplane, aerosphere, aeronautical. The bubbly bar, aero. Correct.
3: Okay, this is time to give the interns a night off.
0: Oh, no. The interns are always here because they so want a job and they never get it. Question 25. Also a chocolate bar. Dean from the Goulburn Valley. Put on the jacket if you can answer this question. Which word can mean an unreliable person or shark sold at a fish and chip shop?
3: Flake.
0: A flake. A flake. Yes. Yay. Hooray. Hey, hooray. Good on you. It wasn't as hard as it seemed for Dean in the end. Good on you. All right. Okay, I tell you what, we'll put you on hold and we'll get some details for you. Bobsled says chocolate bar names are confusing. It's enough to get your Snickers in a Twix. That's very good, bobsled. Good. Barbara from Perth, milk. No, Maria had flake. Brett in Thailand had arrows too. Joy from Eureka had arrows. Bobsled said earlier, by the way, he said, in arguments as to which house Pauline Hanson would be if she became Prime Minister, and Bobsled says, I know which house she will be in. Thank you, Bobsled. We'll take that as a comment, I guess. Thanks, everyone. That was good fun and a nice challenge.
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0: All right, an edition of American Insight with Bruce Warpy coming up too. But our issues of the day, look, there's lots of things to talk about. You tell me, 1-300-800-222, whatever you would like to raise. But also, have you ever sold your car privately? And how well or badly did that go? Give us a call, 1300 800 222. We'll do that after Tom Petty.

0: Yeah, what a musician, hey? What a musician. Tweety Birds at the end too, I know. Tom Petty, Learning to Fly, Tom Petty and the Heartbreakers. Featured, of course, on Dave's Desk not that long ago too. Dave will be back this week, I'm sure. We never ask, you see, till later. 1-300-800-222. Wayne from Mildura says, next time you go to watch the Swans, Phil, please ask Chad Warner to stop doing those stupid dink kicks and kick the ball properly. It's infuriating. I'm with you, Wayne. I don't like it either. It's a modern thing, and anyway, I don't like it either. I guess it goes. If it goes through, that's good. But I would prefer the traditional kick. I agree.
1: Issue of the day.
0: Yes, issue of the day. Look, there could be stuff around for you too. I wonder whether you've ever tried to sell your car, and how did it all go for you? One of our producers, he spent the day over the weekend selling his car. He got a dud trading offer from the car yard he was dealing with, decided to sell it privately. Fortunately, he managed to, although the bloke came from about 350 km away. Anyway, he didn't get mugged. I wonder how it's gone for you. 1-300-800-222 is the number. Frosty from Torquay. Frosty, hello. How are you?
2: Hello, Phil. How are you, mate?
0: I'm all right, mate. Yeah. What's up?
2: Well, my issue of the day is still footy.
0: Yeah.
2: I'm a sainter.
0: Yes.
2: So you got to get out of jail free card.
0: Well, we did get a massive get out of jail free card, Frosty. I know. I was with a bloke who doesn't go to the footy at all, and he just wanted to see a game. And he said, quite frankly, about a minute ago, he said, "I think you are where you deserve to be."
2: Yeah, well, it's all about scoreboard. That's all that counts in the end, isn't it?
0: I know, yeah.
2: But we have a young player on our list who is a future Brownlow medalist in my eye.
0: Yes.
2: And his grandpa's a regular caller into your show.
0: Oh, is he? Yeah, okay.
2: So I'd love to have him come on and talk about his grandson, Darcy.
0: Yeah.
2: And find out if that Brownlow medal is going to be won playing for St Kilda.
0: Tell him to ring me, Frosty.
2: Well, yeah, I'm telling you to tell him to ring it.
0: Hey, what's his name?
2: Darcy Wilson.
0: Darcy, ring.
2: Yeah, Darcy Wilson's grandpa.
0: Oh, hang on. No, not Darcy. I don't want that. Darcy doesn't want to ring. Darcy Wilson's grandpa. I'm saying, what's his name, though, Darcy Wilson's grandpa?
2: Oh, I can't remember, but he calls in from time to time.
0: Oh,
2: he also
0: okay.
2: calls
0: all right.
2: Later in the morning, but he has been on a few times, and you know, Darcy's going to be out of contract, and he can just about name his price at this point. But
0: Good point, Frosty. Well, I'd like to say best.
2: If Grandpa's listening, he's out driving a truck somewhere. Get on the line. Let us know what's going on.
0: On you, Frosty. I'd like to say best of luck for the season, but you know I can't, Frosty. But there you go.
2: Hey, we've still got 8 potential wins in us.
0: That's true. Yeah, no, I know.
2: Including one against your Morabit Marvel. So.
0: I know. You know what? I have tasted bitter pain in supporting this team in the past, Frosty. So.
2: Yeah. Well, you talk to me. I've been a 70-year sufferer.
0: Oh no!
2: Well,
0: what was that year? What was that year of the tie, Frosty? What year was that? 10 years ago or something?
2: No, that was 2010.
0: 2010. Yeah.
2: And I was there in '66.
0: Oh, you were there. Okay.
2: Yeah, I was 8 years old.
0: Do you know what, Frosty? I know quite well the bloke who kicked the point, Barry Breen.
2: Yeah, he lived just down the street from me.
0: Yeah.
2: in Bellbury.
0: Yeah.
2: I'm in Torquay.
0: Yeah.
2: But I didn't have a ticket. My dad and his mate squeezed me through the out turnstiles to get me into the ground, and that kind of explains a lot of things because my head got jammed. So I'm once the sainer, always the sainer, and we'll get there eventually.
0: Yeah, well, on your Frosty, it's a marvelous passion. I know it's full of pain. It's full of pain and misery, but you know.
2: I tell you what, when we get our next one, we'll be able to get lifesavers on St Kilda Beach because we'll finally have 2 flags to swim between.
0: That's
2: all right, Bill. Have a
0: nice,
2: good one,
0: Frosty.
2: Mate.
0: Good on you, mate. That's a beauty. That's funny. 2 flags to swim. But yes, because they've only ever won one. Chrissy from Warragul wants to talk about aged care. Yes, Chrissy.
3: Oh, hi, Phil. I couldn't believe I got a letter from aged care. I went on 2 years ago because I have torn meniscus and bad knees. Yeah. And I got assessed and I got to level two.
0: Yeah.
3: And they said, okay, you can have this funding for 2 hours a fortnight to people to help you lift your shopping or do something, you know, help you. I'm 73.
0: Yeah.
3: And I got this letter. Anyway, I was on a waiting list in Tasmania. I've moved now to Victoria, but I was in Tasmania and it's federal, so it doesn't matter which state. And I'm on a waiting list because there's no funding, right, for all the services in Tasmania. And they've withdrawn me from level, from my letter that said, yes, you can get it, you're approved, you've got this. You know, and because I didn't go in a certain time or something, they've taken it away. So isn't that amazing? Yeah.
0: Just like that, really?
3: Yeah, it takes you 2 years. I'm going to go and investigate.
0: I would investigate. I would investigate
3: that. Who do you do? I mean, you have to ring up aged care line, but they're like, oh.
0: Is that okay to ring? Some people say it is okay to ring.
3: No.
0: No?
3: My... Well, not really. So I don't know if I'll go to Centrelink, I suppose. I don't know. But I just thought, wow, they give with one hand and take away. Yeah.
0: Wow. Where does that leave you, Chrissy?
3: Sore and up at night time listening to you on the radio and taking a lot of Panadol Osteo.
0: Oh, yeah. Dear.
3: So, long term, but, you know, I'll have to get knee operations, but in the interim, I'm trying to just get a little bit of help. But
0: yeah,
3: I just.
0: But does this mean what does this mean? You're now back at the queue again.
3: Probably, I have no idea. But I've never heard. Could anybody else ring up and if they've been just recently withdrawn?
0: Yeah.
3: I'm thinking it's a cost funding thing. I'm very skeptical, you know, because they took. You know, they had such problems with the NDIS. Is this a budget thing that the... Because it was just on the budget time when Jim Chalmers had done his budget, and I thought, have they just cut back anybody that they think they can?
0: Mm.
3: Yeah. And as if we're important when we're in aged care, you know.
0: There's a bit of a brewing problem, I know, in the NDIS too about this because, I've heard from a number of people in this sector saying... You know, the cost cutting is not just about getting rid of, you know, of people who oughtn't to be on the scheme. It's about getting stuck into people's benefits who are on the scheme. So we might do something about that in the next few weeks.
3: Yeah, it'd be interesting because we're a forgotten group and we've paid taxes and looked after families. Looked after just up till a year ago, you know, an 18-year-old that didn't have a father due to suicide. And I've done a lot of community work.
0: Sure.
3: I'm not a bludger. I'm just asking for a little bit of help at the end of, not the end.
0: Not the end, Chrissy. Come on.
3: No.
0: In the afternoon of life, that's all. Exactly.
3: Yes, the afternoon. Yep.
0: On you, Chrissy. Well, look, I mean, aged care 1-800 700 600, but Robin says don't waste time with the aged care mob. Go to Centrelink.
3: Yeah, I think I'll ask for a social worker at Centrelink because the people on the thing are a little bit rude.
0: Yeah. Look, I would try. Maybe start with the aged care line and tell them to sort it out because that doesn't seem right. Yeah.
3: No.
0: Okay.
3: No,
0: good luck.
3: Yeah. Okay, bye.
0: Thanks, bye. Yeah, see whether they can sort it out. Paul from Esperance. G'day, Paul.
1: G'day, Phil. How you going?
0: Not bad.
1: I've just got to state one thing out. I'm not Darcy's grandfather, I'm his great uncle.
0: Oh, is that right?
1: And he wears number 22 for St Kilda.
0: Yeah.
1: Because my brother wore number 22 for North Melbourne.
0: Oh, is that right? Okay.
1: Yeah.
0: Hey.
1: And he wants to be a one club player, mate.
0: Does he really? Okay.
1: Yep.
0: Okay. Well, good on him. I mean, good on him for that. But, I mean, I hope, you know, the trouble with modern clubs is that they sometimes don't want you to be a one club player. That's the trouble.
1: Yeah, I think when you not even 20.
0: Yeah.
1: And you play him like he is. Yeah. I reckon Secunda might want him to be a one club player, mate.
0: Yeah, well, that's.
1: They might have spent a bit too much money early, but I'm pretty sure that's not his number one prerogative, mate.
0: Oh, fantastic. Good on you, Paul. You had a chance to see him much?
1: His mother is my sister, and she's 20 years older than me. And
0: yeah.
1: She came over 4 weeks ago for a weekend. Maybe if they make it to a grand final, I can guarantee you I'll be seeing him.
0: Yep. Good on you, mate. Thanks, Paul. Thanks for calling in. See you, mate. Bye-bye. Yes, nice. Nice to have family. Yeah, no, nice to have family members. Look, quite a few people saying that my aged care, the phone line, is okay to deal with. I must say that has been my impression from the past when we discussed these things. Nancy says, tell Chrissy to go to a local member for help. Yeah, well, you can do that too. Belinda from Dapto. Hi, Belinda.
4: Hello, Phil. I've been caught in that same little trap.
0: Yeah.
4: I'm legally blind, and I had just on the general government thing before I went to level two. Level two would give me less than I could get on the normal government thing.
0: Mm-hmm.
4: And then because I hadn't just told them by a certain date that I was going to accept level two, they cut off my funding. And so I got nothing. I had no cleaner for about 6 months and I just had to wait. They put me back on the list and I had to wait for funding again.
0: Yeah.
4: The same things happened to a friend of mine who's had a stroke and they've taken everything away from her and she can't get anything because there are not enough people employed. There's not enough funding for the area to put her back on the normal general cover that we had before we went to level two. It's an absolute shamozzle, absolute mess.
0: Yeah. What's happened when she's tried to sort it out?
4: No. Well, when I tried to sort it out, I then told her, I rang my aged care and they were terrific.
0: Mm-hmm.
4: They put me on to going for level three for me,
0: mm-hmm.
4: But that'll take about 15 months.
0: The trouble is once these decisions get made, they can't, the sort of computer says no situations, aren't they?
4: Yeah. You just get nothing. And even on level two, I could now get community transport because I can't drive because of my size.
0: Yeah.
4: And they'd even cut out the community transport on level two. I could only get someone to take me shopping once a fortnight, someone to clean once a fortnight, and a gardener once a fortnight. Well, you know, that was going to go if I stayed on level two. They say, oh, look, we'll help you at home, but they might as well lock you in and throw away the key because you can't get transport anymore.
0: You can't do anything. You can't go anywhere. No.
4: Oh, it's a joke. It's a big joke.
0: No
4: but
0: good.
4: It's very sad for those people who really need it, you know.
0: Yeah, totally. Well, that's what the whole system is supposed to be about. It's about support, you know, helping people in their own homes. That's the whole point of it, you know.
4: Yeah, I know.
0: Keep people in their own homes away from nursing homes, you know.
4: Yeah.
0: Yeah. Thanks,
4: well,
0: Belinda.
4: It's not working.
0: No. Thanks, Belinda. Thanks for thanks for letting us know what your experience was. I appreciate it. Cecilia in Ararat. G'day, Cecilia.
5: Hello, how are you, Phil?
0: Yeah, pretty good.
5: Look, I'd advise anyone to go straight to their local member for those sort of things.
0: Is that a better way to go, is it?
5: Yeah. Oh, yeah, it has. They've got people working there and they know who to go to and they'll resolve it. I've had so many things resolved that way. A telecommunications operator charged my husband $10 a day while he was overseas without his consent, and I went to the local member. They approached the telecommunications people, and it was back. He got his money back straight away.
0: Yeah.
5: All sorts of things. Just go to your local member. That's why we elect them. They're there to they're representatives.
0: Well, they are, and you know what? They are supplied with staff. They've got staff because of the federal government allowance for this. And I mean, and generally, the staff will do the chasing up for you. Okay, yeah,
5: that's right. Yeah, they will, and they certainly will, and most of them will do it very gratefully. I'm sure my aged care people do. a great job when you answer them, but they can only go within what they're told to say. They can't, and with any other organisation as well. But people from your local member can do a bit of digging and turning, and it doesn't matter what, whether they're in government or out of government, they've still got access to the people who are in charge of that and can find some answers or get you up the scale sometimes. Yeah.
0: Okay. All right, Cecilia, thank you.
5: No problem.
0: Thanks for that. Leonie from Labrador says, re-aged care, my friend's hubby and wife approve but have different companies. Problems include he can get transport to the to his hospital appointments, but she can't go with him. But he can't go without her because she's his carer. Ah! Yeah, I know. There are messes. Okay, well, look, the local member's one thing. I mean, I do. I must say I do generally hear reasonable things about the aged care hotline too, so don't give up on that, I would think. All right, thanks for that. Interesting set of circumstances as well. We've got another edition of American Insight with Bruce Wolpe coming up. That's straight next.
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0: Well, to matters American, here's another edition of American Insights.

0: Yes, well, with joining us tonight for American Insider's Bruce Wolpe, a senior fellow at the US Studies Center, formerly with the Democrats in the US Congress in President Obama's first term. Bruce, good evening to you. Welcome back to Nightlife.
1: Thanks so much, Phil. And again, happy King's birthday. It's a good one.
0: Yeah, well, in some parts of the country, that's true.
1: That's true.
0: Yeah, critics are saying Donald Trump's diplomatic interventions have collapsed across three major global fronts: the Ukraine, Israel, Palestine, Iran, Lebanon. This is despite his assurances of securing peace deals. Current metrics aren't showing any successful resolutions. He's just had a kind of train wreck of an interview with NBC's Meet the Press. In that, he denies that he ever said that there was no guarantee of war anyway, which I thought was one of his main planks of campaigning. But how did you read it?
1: I read it like you read it. It was a train wreck of an interview. He got really heated. He hates to be confronted with questions he doesn't like. And the issue was, well, you were supposed to be the president that kept us out of wars, but you're in wars. He says, no, I never said that. I didn't campaign on that. Well, I got news for you. He did campaign on it. His critics said he'll start a war, but Trump said during his victory speech in the last election, I'm not going to start a war, I'm going to stop wars. And Phil, I think you might recall like 4 or 5 years ago, the interview that he did with Leslie Stahl from 60 Minutes, and he walked out on that interview when she said, I want to ask you some tough questions. He got really nasty. And he just got really nasty in talking about, he keeps saying elections are rigged. And this is why Republicans win, and it's all almost criminal in activity. And Welker said, but without evidence, where's the evidence? And he just kind of lost it. He walked out and he stomped on the microphone for good measure as he left his seat.
0: Yes, Kristen Welker was the interviewee. It was a program called NBC's Meet the Press. I mean, it's a long running program. It's not a weirdo show or anything. They'd travelled all the way to Wisconsin to sit down exclusively with him for this interview. But he took great exception to this. Well, he kept saying that, ranting, that elections were rigged, including the current elections in California. Which the Republicans actually seem to be doing all right. There's no evidence for it, he said.
1: There's no Republican on the ballot who's saying it's a rigged election. And no one's saying, I don't like this result because it's rigged. So Trump just hates to be contradicted, and it's rare. And I think it's an issue you and I have talked about before. You know, 3 or 4 times a week, he will have the press in the Oval Office while he's sitting at the Resolute desk, and he has people behind him, and he's signing executive orders. And they ask him questions, but there's nothing confronting about the questions. They sort of say, how does the Iran war look today and stuff like that. So the press has not, I think, done its job of accountability that it should. Kristen Welker did it earlier today, that's the first time that someone has really broken out in quite a while to go to his face and just say, where's your evidence for things that you're saying?
0: I wanted your view on this, Bruce. How do you think that's going to play? I mean, to the MAGA base, the Make America Great Again base, to the MAGA base, him losing his cool, stomping out, stamping on the microphone, etc., may not play so badly anyway.
1: But it's based on what he's contesting. This issue of keeping America, that it's America first. We're not going to get involved in endless foreign wars. And now we have a war where a lot of people are afraid it's going to become open-ended. And the events of the past 24 hours where Israel attacked Beirut, Hezbollah fired rockets, and then Iran fired rockets, and Israel retaliated against Iran. And Trump all the while is saying, well, everyone's job is to get back and let's finish this deal. But it doesn't feel at all like we're close on this. So we're the MAGA voters. And polling shows, A, the war is very unpopular. It's around 30%, 35% maybe, that say, yeah, we support the president on the war, but a lot of others don't. And that includes about 25 to 30% of Republicans. I'm not saying that the Trump base is breaking up or anything, but I think it's softening. And in the context of where the country is, as far as the economy and petrol prices and inflation and interest rates, not dissimilar from what we have here in Australia, the political strength of the Republican Party led by Trump going into the midterm elections is not collapsing, but it's certainly eroding. And Democrats feel pretty good about it. Well, they hate the situation, but they feel pretty good about their prospects.
0: Yeah. I mean, President Trump's he keeps saying that Iran is begging to make a deal. If they're so desperate, I wonder why there's been no deal yet.
1: Exactly. Where's the evidence for it? This is what I called earlier in a column about a month ago, the fog of peace. Trump says something and you can't put it together with the facts that you're seeing on the ground. He says we're so close to a deal. They want a deal. They're dying for a deal. They're ready. Where is it? And is he prepared to accept the terms that they want, as far as how they're going to address the nuclear issue? Are they going to keep the Strait of Are they going to restore openness to the Strait of Hormuz, and also reparations? Iran wants money, and Trump, as you'll recall from listening to him, he keeps going back to what Barack Obama did when they signed the Iran nuclear deal in his presidency. Yeah, for some frozen Iranian assets of $1.7 billion was returned to Iran. The number on the table right now could be in the $200 to $300 billion range.
0: What is the US ever going to agree to a deal? I mean, they sort of can't, can they? That doesn't explicitly and immediately end the nuclear enrichment program by handing over the enriched uranium that Iran has. It's got
1: I think,
0: a substantial amount of highly
1: yeah,
0: enriched uranium.
1: I think what Trump can get away with if he can do it, and this requires real finesse, is open the strait, and yeah, we'll set up a process to talk about all those issues that you just mentioned, Phil, and let's call an end to this war for the time being. If he can do that, well, then that would be not a humiliation, even though I think a lot of experts would say, well, you haven't resolved any problem because the Strait of Hormuz was open when the war began, and you haven't solved the nuclear deal. But Trump desperately wants to get out. I think that's why he says it. So we're so close to it. We can do this, because otherwise there's simply despair as to what the prospects are here. And then in the larger context that you mentioned at the beginning, we have four unfinished wars. Iran is unfinished. Ukraine is unfinished, and look what happened over the past few days with Ukraine sending massive waves of drones to St. Petersburg, where Putin was hosting his annual economic conference. And Lebanon is not solved, and Gaza is not solved. So every war that Trump has said he wants to end, that he has really gotten involved in, not these other things that he mentions, they're not resolved. He is not the great peacemaker. And Phil, I think we can safely say he's not on the list for a Nobel Prize this year.
0: No, that won't be happening. Israel seems to be intent on making southern Lebanon uninhabitable in the same way that it's made Gaza uninhabitable. And Benjamin Netanyahu is either doing it with the complicit with the com with the agreement of the United States or in defiance of them. What do you think?
1: I think that Trump is trying to pressure Netanyahu, but he's not doing it effectively. I agree with you. The Lebanon playbook looks a lot like the Gaza playbook, with devastating consequences for the people affected. And devastating, and the missiles coming into Israel are terrible. Well, Trump said earlier today to Barak Ravid of Axios, who's just a great reporter. And you can read him free on Axios to get his latest scoop. He says, Trump said, "I call the shots. Netanyahu does not call the shots." But nevertheless, the shots went off against Trump's will earlier today. And so, how effective is he? Not effective enough.
0: You might think he calls the shots, but clearly, in the Iran case and also in the Israel case, he doesn't.
1: He doesn't. And on the Israeli political front, elections are coming. But the mood in Israel is just red hot. We can't stand for these incoming missiles. You have to end it. And the way Netanyahu is doing it is the way he knows best. Not necessarily the way that's right, but the way he knows best. And that's what he's exercising.
0: Yes, just back on his performance in that interview again. Here is a little from it when he stormed out.
2: You know that these elections are rigged. Your network knows that they're rigged. You know that I won an election in a landslide, and I got 94% bad press.
3: But, Mr. President,
2: you know why I got that?
3: Presented
2: because you have no
3: evidence.
2: Credibility.
3: But you've never presented evidence that it was rigged. Let's keep talking about. I want to talk about Todd.
2: You have more evidence. There's more evidence than ever presented.
3: Let's talk
2: your
3: about
2: your elections in this country.
3: Court.
2: We're like a third world country.
3: But, sir,
2: your elections are crooked, and you're crooked, and Meet the Press is crooked,
3: Mr.
2: and so is ABC and CBS and CNN.
3: But, Mr. President,
2: your one-sided crooked network. Sorry. Let's call it quits because I've had enough.
0: Yeah, well,
1: you think he felt strong?
0: That's the president of the U.S.
1: You think he felt strongly about it, Phil? but the deeper issue here is he hates legacy media. He hates the mainstream press. Yeah. He believes they're biased against him. But it's more than words. What he has done is impose his will. He has imposed his will over the so-called independent regulatory agencies like the Federal Communications Commission, which is just like what we have in Australia. But it's no longer independent. And there have been, you know, merger deals among media assets in his presidency. And he has skewed the deals to so that the outcome is favorable to those who are favorable to him. So Paramount was taken over by, which owns CBS, was taken over by Skydance, owned by the Ellison family. Ellison family very close to Trump. And so CBS is now under their control. And we saw over the last week the eruption of tensions at 60 Minutes. Mm. There are other

deals pending. The new Paramount CBS Skydance wants to acquire wants to acquire CNN, which is owned by Warner Discovery Warner, and that deal is pending at the Federal Communications Commission. That deal is going to go through. So, in other words, Trump is trying to change the structure of the media industry in the United States so it's not as hostile.

0: in his discussion with Kristen Welker.
1: Bruce Wolpe is with us, Senior Fellow at the US Studies Center. This is an edition of American Insight. How is the current round of elections for the primaries, as it were, going, Bruce? How would you characterize it?
0: I think the atmosphere is, I'll be in the United States within the month, and we'll spend some time there and to absorb it all. What you have is Trump underwater as far as his approval is concerned. As I said, a very trying economy. Democrats really want to get some power back to put a check on him in the congressional elections in the House, and but particularly at least getting control of the House of Representatives, maybe the Senate. And at the same time, I'd say just regular Democratic voters across the country are not happy with their leadership in Washington, too timid, ineffective, haven't done enough to stop Trump. And so they are emphatic about getting the strongest candidate in their state or in their congressional district to contest in November. And I think they've been pretty successful at that. But it's still tight. It's an ugly game because the Republicans have redrawn a lot of the maps of the congressional electorates in their states. And I think they've outpaced the Democrats on that. So it could be tight. But at the same time, the substructure of this leans heavily towards the Democrats having some significant gains. But we'll see. It's still 5 months away. A lot can happen.
1: Yes, and as that recent resolution, though, in the House of Representatives showed, where some Republicans crossed the floor, as it were, to use our term, and said you need congressional approval for any more war adventures. Trump said it doesn't make any difference what they say. Well, does it?
0: This resolution, this really gets back to what you were saying earlier about how Republicans feel about the war. There are many Republicans, there are several Republicans who have in highly contested seats who are under pressure from anti-war voters. And so finally, after about a dozen attempts at this, enough Republicans broke to vote for the resolution saying the war is to be ended. If Mr. President, if you want to continue the war, you come to Congress with a resolution of war and put that before us and we'll vote. This thing passed the House. It'll go over to the Senate. The Republican margin in the Senate is bigger than it is in the House. Harder to pass. It will be close. But even if it passes, Trump can still veto it. And if he vetoes it, the votes required to override the veto, override his rejection of it, you need 2/3 of the members of the House and the Senate to say no. And so therefore, there's going to be no legal change, but there is this, but it is a strong political current for all the things that you've cited.
1: Yep. All right, Bruce, it's been, these are interesting times. Go on.
0: Well, we do have some good things to look forward to. We got the president's birthday next weekend. He'll be 80. And July 4th is coming. So
1: That's true. I forgot about July 4th. All right. All right, Bruce. Been terrific to talk, as always.
0: As always. Thank you, Phil.

0: 222. That's about it for me, but not for you, because Trev's going to look after you. Hello, Trev.
1: Hi, Phil.
0: How you doing?
1: I'm going pretty well today.
0: You're going good.
1: Yeah. Hey, we're going to be talking today about beetles that explode.
0: What?
1: Yeah.
0: Oh, not musicians. You mean?
1: No.
0: Christmas beetles. You don't even like the Beatles.
1: Well, I think that's a little unfair.
0: No. I only know this because you told me.
1: Sort of.
0: I see.
1: Well, you see, I quite like their songs.
0: Oh, you just don't like them personally.
1: I always think that there are other people that have done really good things in music. I recognise the significance and the importance of the Beatles but there are just other people that me personally I prefer better. That's all.
0: Ooh.
1: It's not a big deal, is it?
0: What's it like being out there in the cold on your own?
1: Well, there are some people that agree with me, but not many.
0: Yeah, they won't put their hand up though, will they?
1: No, that's true. You see, that's my own fault, really, isn't it? Sometimes it's just better to say nothing.
0: You know what? Here comes the sun. Nah, don't like it.
1: I do like that one. You see, that's the other thing. You know how you say I don't like something, you go, oh yeah, but there is that one. Oh, and I don't mind that one as well. I think that one's all right. Anyway, so it's not those exploding beetles we'll be talking about.
0: You're talking about a Christmas beetle.
1: Well, lots of beetles. But there are a few beetles that explode.
0: Yeah.
1: What
0: about a scarab beetle? Does a scarab beetle explode?
1: I'm not sure, because I'm not sure what a scarab beetle is.
0: What about a red two-horned dung-eating beetle?
1: What I suggest you do is ring them when we talk about this in just a little bit with Dr. Caitlin Forster.
0: Oh, good.
1: Ring up, and then you can mention those specific beetles, and she will know if they explode or not. All right?
0: She also trades as Penny Lane, I presume, does she?
1: That looks she may do. I'm going now.
0: Thank you. You and I.
1: See ya.
0: You and I are going to talk tomorrow, I hope.
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6: ABC News with David Rollins. Iran says it will end its current attacks on Israel, but is warning that harsher strikes will come in the future if Israel continues its aggression in Lebanon. Nick Parmeter has more.
7: Following the announcement, Israeli media is now reporting that it's halted strikes on Iran at the request of US President Donald Trump. It comes after Mr. Trump said Israel and Iran were seeking an immediate ceasefire and told them to stop the shooting. Pakistan's Prime Minister Shehbaz Sharif has urged all sides to exercise restraint and give peace a little more chance. The country has been acting as a mediator in negotiations. Iranian state media earlier reported that flights to and from the country's airports have been cancelled until further notice, while in Israel, schools have remained closed.
6: The head of the Red Cross in the Philippines says efforts are underway to assist those impacted by a large earthquake that's killed more than 30 people. The 7.8 magnitude quake hit the island of Mindanao, triggering tsunami warnings, and could be felt more than 400 kilometres away. It comes just 8 months after one of the Philippines' deadliest quakes in years, which killed 79 people. Philippines Red Cross CEO Richard J. Gordon says rain across much of the country is complicating aid efforts.
8: I'm worried about people because it's raining right now in most of the archipelago. So we're going to try and bring in some tarpaulins or some small tents so that they can be covered. But this is going to be helter-skelter operation until we have got it all sorted out.
6: A domestic violence researcher is calling for the deaths of women who take their own lives after years of abuse by a partner or family member to be included in national domestic violence death tolls. A new paper reveals between a quarter and a half of women who die by suicide had experienced physical abuse before their death, often labelled as a slow femicide. Professor Heather Douglas, who authored the paper, says that suicide can come after a long period of harm.
9: So often women have experienced years and years of domestic and family violence before they decide to die. And sometimes they've already separated from their partner. Sometimes they're still with their partner when they suicide. So it's a slow period towards that death in many cases.
6: If you or someone you know needs someone to talk to, call Lifeline on 13 11 14. Consumer advocates say some Chinese migrants and international students may be more vulnerable to scams involving fake Chinese officials. The ACCC has launched an awareness campaign after victims lost millions of dollars to so-called Chinese authority scams. The scams involve criminals threatening people by phone and pretending to represent Chinese police or government agencies. Scam Victim Alliance advocate Sylvia Chow says some victims come from systems where government authority is harder to question.
10: Communist is different to our democracy. Their government, their authority is the law. And the entire process is not transparent. If the government say you are criminal, then you are criminal. End of story.
6: Farmers and beekeepers are warning that Australia could face a food supply crisis because of a shortage of bees. Victorian beekeepers say they're losing between 20 to 60% of their hives to varroa mite, a pest which is increasingly resistant to the pesticides used to control it. A new study warns the pollination sector may not have enough hives to support crops that rely on bees. Pure Pollination's James Brownlee says some beekeepers are watching entire truckloads of hives collapse within weeks.
11: You know, we're losing anywhere between 20 and 60% of hives, and I personally believe that's a very conservative number. I was speaking to a fellow beekeeper yesterday who has hives up near Echuca. He left them on a river on a good honey flow, went back about 2 weeks later, and out of a truckload of bees, he had six hives left.
6: Collingwood AFL coach Craig McRae believes his side's best is good enough following an 8-point loss to Melbourne at the MCG. Nick Dacos had a game-high 35 disposals along with two goals, but it wasn't enough for the Magpies in their 12-11-83 to 11-9-75 King's Birthday defeat. Their loss was further soured by an injury to Braden Maynard, who suffered two shoulder dislocations. McRae says he thinks Maynard may need surgery.
12: There's a process of, you know, strengthening it up and then see how it goes, and then if it goes again, you have an operation. That's probably my layman's view of how it works. Brazzy's a different beast. Like, I don't know. I don't know how this works. I assume that there's enough damage now that would ask a question with it.
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1: Good morning, and it is 6 minutes past two, 6 minutes past midnight in Western Australia, 24 minutes to two in South Australia, along with the Northern Territory. Yes, we are talking about exploding beetles. Well, they sort of explode, but not really. Well, you say they're exploding beetles, even exploding ants. Why are we talking about that? Because Caitlin Forster, who joins us to talk about insects, we want to talk about how insects defend themselves against predators on the program this morning. And the bombardier beetle has hydroquinone and hydrogen peroxide in separate compartments in their abdomen. When they're threatened, they open up a chamber which mixes the two, causing an explosion of hot overboiling point liquid shoots out of their abdomen, which is strong enough to burn larger animals. So get a piece of that if you want to have a crack at the bombardier beetle. So all sorts of stories about insects and how they defend themselves against predators coming up a little bit later. And, of course, if you want to ask Caitlin any questions about insects, you are more than welcome. So think about how they defend themselves and add that to the conversation with Caitlin a little bit later on. All sorts of things. We'll talk about the Southern Cross, the plane that Kingsford Smith used to do his transatlantic flight and also other flights. Did you know that that plane, they had to fix it up. It crashed and they had to fix it up before Kingsford Smith could use it. And it crashed a few times. So why did they use that particular plane? We'll focus mostly on the plane, but take a look at Kingsford Smith as well. So all of those

Yes, Bruce will be, as I say, he'll be in the States, and so he'll report for us from there in what is just increasingly seeming like a very unstable part of the world. 1-300-800-200.

things yet to come. And to begin with, we play five questions. There is a theme that joins the five questions. This song will give you a little clue as to what the theme is. You may have to think hard, but it does give you a clue as to what the theme is. So have a listen. If you want to have a go at the theme, you will win a song if you work it out. Text it through on 0437 774 774. Or you can play and answer the questions by ringing 1300 800 222. As I said, there is a clue in either the artist or the name of this particular song. But all you have to do is tell us who's singing.

0: Not a bad recording for 1955, is it? I've Got You Under My Skin is the name of the song. Not surprising. Lots of people have worked out who it is. Donald, good go at the theme. You worked out the connection where the clue is. Very, very good. But you just came up with a good theme. Actually, a better theme than mine. So you may find that being used on another occasion. Hello, Lee.
1: Hello, Lee.
0: Missed you, Lee.
1: Yeah.
0: I haven't spoken to you for a bit.
1: Yeah, I'm

0: Yeah, but you're back. You should say that, like, I'm back.
1: Yeah.
0: I'm back. Now, Lee, do you know who that is singing?
1: Yeah, Frank Sinatra.
0: Do you think he's one of the best crooners?
1: Yeah, he is.
0: He's got a pretty good voice. Pretty good voice. Now, Lee, because you got that right and identified it was Frank Sinatra, who has many nicknames, I've got to say, many, many nicknames, yeah. Some of them, one of them being Cranky Frank, which is probably a little unfair. Now, because you sorted that out, Lee, we have five questions. We have a question that starts with even. So we've got even, what, in, along, and who.
1: I'm going to do even.
0: Even. Even if it's old junk, what else is still rock and roll to me?
1: I don't know, but it's a chair.
0: It's not a chair. It's a good idea, Lee.
1: Yeah.
0: And it's not a bad thing to mention at this particular point in time.
1: Yeah, but I've got a chair.
0: Have you got a chair?
1: Yeah.
0: Is it a comfortable chair?
1: No, it was a metal chair.
0: Well, that's not very comfortable. Did it at least have a cushion?
1: I don't know. Someone put it on the phone and I was going to collect it, but someone took it first.
0: Did you hate that?
1: Yeah.
0: Did you find out who took it? Did you knock on a few doors and say who took it?
1: I don't know who took it.
0: Thanks, Lee. See you, matey. Jack's saying, yay, it's Lee. Oh, it's always good to have a chat with Lee. It is Frank singing, but I have to admit that Frank Sinatra and Bing Crosby remind me of one another. No, I personally like Perry Como. I think, was it Perry Como that used to wear cardigans? You've got to like a good cardigan in a singer. Like a nice cardigan. Didn't Kurt Cobain wear a cardigan in one of his recording sessions, which is a little different to Perry Como's cardigan? Hello, Justin.
2: G'day, Trev. How are you, mate?
0: So, are you in a helicopter or something?
2: No. I'm actually in my room.
0: Okay. It's just very staticky.
2: Okay. I'm nowhere near an airport.
0: That's all right. It's just very staticky line. So the question is, even if it's old junk, what is still rock and roll to me?
2: I'm thinking a good old time.
0: Not a good old time. It's a nice thought, but it is not a good old time. Thank you. No, that's not the theme. Hi, Trevor. Is the theme parasitic arachnids? No. I'm just trying to work out where you get Frank Sinatra with parasitic arachnids. Well, that may just be a personal thought. Yes, person who's identified the song. Little Brother Trucker, nice work. That's what we're looking for. Hello, Andrew. Hello, Andrew.
3: How you going?
0: Hello, yes. Andrew. Hey, Andrew. The question is this. Even if it's old junk, what is still rock and roll to me?
3: It's a Billy Joel song, isn't it? And
0: I do need an answer to the question. Yeah. You're right, though. I mean, you're fishing around the right area.
3: No, I don't know it. And I'm not going to cheat.
0: You do know, though, as in you do know the artist, which means that you are familiar with the song. Trevor, are you a little bit more familiar with the song? Hello, Trevor. Hello, Trev? Trevor. We might see if we can get him back. Chris from Nelson may do a little more. Hello, Trevor. I mean, Chris, how are you?
4: Very good, thanks, Mr. Chappell. How are you tonight?
0: Good. I had a good sleep before I came to work, and that always helps.
4: Wonderful. I must admit, I've just been down at the karaoke in Newcastle. I've had a lovely night, and I'm driving home. So
0: did you happen to sing a Billy Joel song, or did someone else sing a Billy Joel song?
4: I did. I sung scenes from an Italian restaurant. I know my Billy Joel very well.
0: Oh, well, then in that case, the question is, even if it's old junk, what is still rock and roll to me?
4: I think you're looking for hot funk, cool punk, even if it's old junk, it's still rock and roll to me.
0: Very good. So you've had your little sing. Did you just do one song?
4: I did three of them. I did Seat in an Italian Restaurant and... I did Bridge Over Troubled Water. And what was the third one I did? I think it was Over the Rainbow Billy Thorpe version.

0: Very good.
1: Good fun.
2: But, you know, I like singing. I've sung in choirs and done different fun singing things just for a bit of fun. But I always get terrified to do karaoke.
1: I must admit, I'm just the opposite. If I get up there and I haven't got the words in front of me, then all of a sudden it gets very tricky. But a few beers with the words in front of me, I'm away.
2: Everything's good in the world. When I was a youth worker, we did a conference with some Japanese youth workers, and they came to have a look at what we did. And we went to a karaoke bar, and like there wasn't any need for a couple of drinks or anything. Straight out, straight to the books, and straight to getting questions in order.
1: Yep. No, they don't muck around, the Asians, mate. I tell you, when it comes to the karaoke, they get serious.
2: They're really serious.
1: The amount of fights I've seen in Asian karaoke bars because they want the next song, it gets pretty vicious.
2: Fights? Jeez, that's a little bit bigger. Now, the next question is, parasitic critters under your skin. Thank you to that person. Now, you have a what question, an in question, an along question, or a who question?
1: Let's try an along question.
2: The along question? Along with the lounge, the kitchen, and dining rooms, name four other rooms that you could be murdered in the Cluedo Mansion.
1: I think you could be murdered in the library.
2: You could be murdered in the library is one.
1: You could be, let's see, the ones you already had there was the kitchen one of those?
2: I had the lounge, the kitchen, and the dining room.
1: Right, let's see, the lounge, the kitchen, the dining room. I think there was a bedroom.
2: There's no bedroom.
1: No bedroom. Oh, no, I've lost it.
2: Thank you, Chris.
1: Thank you very much, Trev. Have a great night.
2: He's done well, though, because he identified the library. There isn't a bedroom to be murdered in. Hello, Tom.
3: Hi, Trev. Which legendary American actor, producer, and filmmaker turns 100 in 2.5 weeks?
2: Now that's pushing it a bit, isn't it? Actor, producer, director.
3: Blazing Saddles, Spaceballs, The Producers.
2: Is he 100?
3: In 2.5 weeks.
2: Gee, Mel Brooks he's done some phenomenal things over that period of time and made some very funny stuff.
3: Yeah. I like Blazing Saddles. I thought The Producers was a bit corny.
2: That was, I remember going to see that at the cinema.
3: Yeah, Zora Mistel and that sort of stuff, yeah.
2: Now, the question is this, along with the lounge, the kitchen and the dining rooms, name four other rooms you could be murdered in the Cluedo Mansion. We've crossed out library.
3: Ballroom.
2: Ballroom, yes.
3: Pantry and laundry.
2: There's no pantry and there's no laundry.
3: Bugger.
2: Thank you. There was a ballroom, though, so we're slowly getting through them. Hello, Anthony.
4: How you going there, Trev?
2: So now, as far as getting murdered in the Cluedo Mansion, we've got the lounge, the kitchen, the dining room, we've got the ballroom, the library. We need two others.
5: Oh, this is a big guess. I'd probably... Bathroom?
2: Not in the bathroom. Which is a surprise because you would think there would be a bathroom somewhere in the mansion.
5: Yes.
2: But obviously you can't get murdered in it.
5: Mezzanine level.
2: Thank you. No, you can't get murdered in the bathroom, which is a good thing, really, because we don't need to get murdered in the bathroom. Little Brother Trucker, very good. Yes, Andrew in Canberra. Nice. Hi, Joe in Sale. Very good. Julie.
6: Yes.
2: If you get murdered in the Cluedo Mansion, we've got the lounge, the kitchen, the dining room, the library, and the ballroom. We need two others.
6: Would it have a drawing room?
2: Not in the drawing room.
6: Okay. It was so nice to hear from Lee.
2: It's always good to hear from Lee. We like to make sure that everyone's okay, the people that ring in regularly, so it's good to know.
6: And I was hoping I would have heard him on the Adelaide Evenings quiz last night too, but...
2: Oh, is he normally joining that one as well?
6: He does, yes.
2: He's been around a little bit. I think he's getting up to, like, doing different things in life at the moment, so he might be sleeping better.
6: Oh, that's good, but it's not good for us who want to listen while we're having a sleep.
2: That's true. Thanks, Julie.

0: You can join us, 1-300-800-222. No, there is no cellar. There might be one in the kitchen, but that's not there. Of all the crooners, the best is Tony Bennett by a long shot. I agree with you, Chris. Tony Bennett. Although Katie Lang is up there as well, I would suggest. Hello, Vicky.
1: Hi, how are you going?
0: Okay, Vicky, we've got the lounge, the kitchen, right? We've got the library, we've got the ballroom and the dining room. We need two more rooms that you could be murdered in.
1: The WC.
0: As well, I would suggest. Hello, Vicky.
1: Hi, how are you going?
0: Okay, Vicky, we've got the lounge, the kitchen, right? We've got the library, we've got the ballroom and the dining room. We need two more rooms that you could be murdered in.
1: The WC.
0: No, you can't get murdered in the toilet, Vicky.
1: Of course you can.
0: I'm even more pleased that you can't get murdered in the toilet than you are in the bathroom.
1: You'd be surprised what you could do in the toilet.
0: Very unfair to get murdered in the toilet.
1: It would be nice, but anyway, it's just a grab at the dark.
0: It was a go, but thank you, Vicky.
1: Thank you.
0: No murdering in the toilet. Thank goodness for that. Chopper Reed told Al McPhee that murdering someone in the bathroom, that's a terrible thing, Sean. No murdering in the bathroom or the toilet. Hello, Mario.
2: Hello.
0: Can you help me out with other places you can be murdered in the Cluedo Mansion?
2: I hope so. How about hallway?
0: You can get murdered in the hall. One more.
2: Is that correct?
0: Yes.
2: Oh.
0: Mind you, it says the hall, so I don't know if that's what that is, but I'll take that.
2: Yeah. Okay. One more room, eh?
0: Yeah, there are two more, so we just made one of the last two.
2: Okay. I can't think of any.
0: So we've got the lounge, the kitchen, the dining room, we have the library, the hall, and we have the ballroom. There are two others. I just need one.
2: The sewing room.
0: No, it's not in the sewing room, but thank you. Jesus, not enough Cluedo being played, is there? Hello, Trev.
3: Hello, Trev.
0: Did you just open a can or something?
3: Well, yes, but mind your own business.
0: Well, I heard it, so if I heard it, then I'm allowed to pass, well, not pass judgment, but just to pass just on what I heard.
3: Look, it's Jack Daniel's Tennessee Whiskey Reserve Cola 12.5%.
0: Thank you, Trev. We didn't need all of that detail, but thank you. I can tell you that Shazzy has got it. Shazzy, yes, and a few other people as well. Can you give me one other, Trev?
3: Look, I'll tell you something about when I played murder with some people.
0: Yeah.
3: And we did one of those murder things, and I wrote a note in a roll of toilet paper saying, "You are murdered," and wrapped it up. And the third person that used the toilet went, "Oh, I'm dead."
0: Oh, that's not pretty.
3: It was just a way of saying, who are you going to murder?
0: Now, I can tell you that Roz, very good, Roz. You have given me one of them. In short, Trev, can you tell me?
3: The sitting room.
0: There's no sitting room.
3: There's no... Well, what are people going to stand around?
0: Well, obviously so. Mind you, you could sit in any of the other rooms, I would point out.
3: I imagine there was furniture in all those places.
0: Well, there would be furniture in the lounge, the kitchen and the dining room.
3: Good night, Trev.
0: See
3: I'm sorry. I apologise.
0: Don't apologise ever, because it would be completely unnecessary. I'm really surprised that this is taking so long. No, Deb, there isn't a study. I'm not sure if one of the rooms could be considered to be one, you would think.

0: Hey, Bo.
1: Oh, hello there, Quick.
0: Have you called to rescue me?
1: Perhaps. It's 40 years since I played Cluedo, so... But I'm thinking maybe the conservatory.
0: Thank you. Yes, the conservatory is another one of the rooms, and the billiard room would be the final one.
1: Acoustic and billiard room. That would work.
0: That what?
1: I said the cue stick in the billiard room. That would work.
0: That would work, but they don't have a cue stick. You could use a candlestick.
1: Ah, close enough.
0: Isn't that one of the things? Is there? Well, there's a lead pipe. And that's the only one I can remember.
1: There's a lead pipe, a rope, a knife, candlestick. It was all rather gruesome.
0: I was going to say, it's a bit of a gruesome thing, really, isn't it? Well, at least you can't get murdered in the toilet or the bathroom.
1: No.
0: Thank goodness for that. Now, because thank goodness we got rid of that question. So we'll scribble that out. Now we have a what, an in, and a who.
1: In.
0: In the office of which company would you find manager David Brent?
1: Concordia.
0: The what, sorry? Oh, your line's jumping in and out, Bo. You got me there, Bo?
1: Yeah, I've got no idea, Trent.
0: Oh, okay, mate, catch you soon.
1: Okay, bye-bye.
0: 1-300. Donald has protested because there is a study. Is there? Is there a study in Cluedo? Maybe it depends on which version of the game that you use. But in my little piece of research... Didn't say that there was a study. It said that there was the lounge, the kitchen, the dining room, the ballroom, the conservatory, the billiard room, the library, and the hall. There were 9 possible places. Anyway. Maddie's having a look. There is a study. 4, 5, 6, 7, 8. Yes, there was a study. Oops. Sorry, anybody who wrote study. Did anyone say study to me? By which I said no. If you're the person that I said no to about the study, ring back and I apologise. Hello, Pandora.
2: Hello, how are you going?
0: Well, not so good now because I made a mistake.
2: Oh, no. Oops.
0: I know.
2: It happens to the best of us.
0: Even here I was banging on about how there were 9 of them and I was only reading out 8.
2: But can I ask, I was talking to your producer, did he get conservatory when the guy got a
0: Yes, break? Conservatory and billiard room, but I missed the study.
2: Conservatory the whole way. There's a conservatory.
0: Conservatory in the conservatory.
2: House.
0: Now the next question is this though. In the office of which company would you find manager David Brent?
2: Wernham Hogg.
0: Yeah, thank you. Wernham Hogg, do you know what they do, Wernham Hogg?
2: Office supplies.
0: Yes, office supplies and paper.
2: And they would be the office.
0: They would be in the office. What are they? Do they? Is it a. What sort of. Have you seen the American one?
2: Yes, and I can never decide between the two versions, like the American or the English, which one's better. I think I like the English generally.
0: Yep.
2: And they did it with, what's the other show?
0: They did it with,
2: the druggy dad and the family. And I like the American version better than the English.
0: Oh, really?
2: Yes.
0: What's it called again?
2: Oh, I'm trying to think of it. Come on, somebody come in. Text us.
0: Someone help us.
2: Come on, guys.
0: Someone help
2: we
0: us.
2: We know what we're talking about. We just don't know the name. Set in Chicago for the US one. What's its name?
0: Shameless.
2: That's it.
0: Thanks, Maddie. Shameless. I didn't even bother with the American version because they love the English one so much.
2: Oh, I thought the American wasn't that bad because I like him, and I also like whoever plays Phil in the American. He's gone on to do, Beef or Bull, the chef thing. It's really impressive. The hardcore. It was.

0: intense, like, restaurant chef experience.
1: Yeah. Well, who was he in that?
0: He was Flip in... He was the head chef in the restaurant one, but he was Flip in Shameless.
1: Oh, okay.
0: The third son in Shameless.
1: Flip was great.
0: Yeah, Flip's a great character.
1: Yeah. But only in the English one.
0: Ooh, okay.
1: Personal thing. Anyway, because
0: I don't know. I mean, you haven't seen the American one.
1: No, I know, so I shouldn't pass judgment.
0: The
1: really.
0: English one. So I think we'll have to actually regroup on that once we've watched the others.
1: One shouldn't pass judgment on something that one has never seen. Pandora, should we?
0: I think we need a fair playing ground. You know.
1: Now we have two questions left. We have a what question and a who question.
0: I think I just answered enough questions then.
1: No, you've done well, but there are more.
0: Who or what?
1: I'm going to play you a little snippet from a song.
0: Oh, no.
1: I'm telling you, though, this is quite generous today because it's 1.3 seconds.
0: But I am useless at this.
1: Oh, just listen carefully. 1-300-800-222 if you want to join us. If you've never played before, be good to talk to you. Have a listen to this. I'll play it again for you. Tell me, what song is that little snippet from?
0: Roller Derby Against the Stars.
1: What song is that?
0: One I just made up.
1: There is a song called... there is a roller derby song, though. There's a song about a woman who is in a roller derby team.
0: Yeah.
1: And I can't remember what it's called.
0: Is that this song?
1: No, it's not this song. Unfortunately not for you. But I'll try and remember what the roller derby song is. I'm not sure if it's a Neil Young song or something. Anyway, thanks, Pandora.
0: See you, Dale. Take care.
1: Bye. 1-300-800-222. Text us on 0437-774-774. Come and play. Five questions to be answered. This is the snippet. What song is that from? And is there a song about roller derby? Is it Roller Derby Queen or something like that? If you know... Send me a text on that too.
2: In the days of the British Empire, things were taken.
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1: Two questions left and then we'll talk about insects. How is it that insects protect themselves from being predated upon? Is that right? The right word? So give us a ring. Andrew knows the answer to this. Have a listen. What song is that little snippet from? Then there's only one question left. Where's Caleb? Hello, Caleb.
5: Hey, mate.
1: How's Onslow?
5: Oh, yeah, it's all right. It's rainy night.
1: Is it a nice night?
5: Yeah.
1: Thank you. Jim Croce sang Roller Derby Queen. He fell in love with a roller derby queen. That's what it was. Would you like to hear that song, Caleb?
5: Yeah, go for it.
1: You don't even care, really, do you?
5: I think my guess is wrong.
1: Okay, now, have a listen. This is a little snippet from a song. We want to know the name of the song that the snippet is from. Here we go. What song do you think that's from?
5: Well, I guess it was Maneater.
1: No. Oh, I can sort of hear it, though, but it's not.
5: That's all good. Give it a go.
1: Have a good night, Caleb.
5: See you, mate.
1: Take care. It's not an orchestral version of Disco Duck. Although that could be nice, an orchestral version of Disco Duck. But I'm afraid that it's not. We need to get through these two questions. That's all there is left. Just the two. Thank you all the people that knew Roller Derby Queen by Jim Croce. That's not what we're looking for. In this case, though, Mike, yes, that is the song that we're looking for. Yes, Andrew in Canberra, that is the song that we're looking for. And Donald knows the answer to this as well. Apparently, the US paper company was called Dunbar Mifflin. Thank you, Ruby. And also a lot of people reminding me that it was going to... I don't think there's a kitchen because it's where the staff are. However, it was in the movie. Have I seen the movie with Tim Curry? No, I haven't. Yes, that is who it is. Matt from Walbrook knows the answer to this. And Janet knows the answer to this. But do you know the answer to this? 1-300-800-222, Texas 0437-774-774.

0: or we need to get through this. We need you to ring up, give us the answer. Lots of people on the text have given me the answer, but we need you to call. And if you don't want me to give the number anymore, then what I suggest is that you call and get this out of the way. 1-300-800-222. If you've worked out the theme, by the way, which it doesn't seem that anybody has at this particular point in time, text it through and you can have a song of your choice. You may choose Roller Derby Queen by Jim Croce if you work out the theme. You may not, because it's up to you to choose the song. But right now, though, we need you to ring up with the answer to this. What is the name of the song that little snippet is from? As I said, there are so many people texting through the answer, which is good, which is nice to see. But we need someone to ring. 1-300-800-222. Don't You Want Me Baby? No, it's not Don't You Want Me Baby. But a good thought. Nick the Postie. I should ask you, Nick the Postie, which is terrific that you've sent a text, but why didn't you ring? Because it would be nice if you would. Donald has had his second go at the theme, and that's not right either. It's sort of right, but it's not right because there are a couple of different ones. I'm going to keep on playing it until you ring in with the answer. I should find Roller Derby Queen. Maddie, can you find Roller Derby Queen for me? And we might do that as, I'm not going to say it's a punishment song, because a lot of you may actually like it. No, Marianne, who's from Olney in South Australia, that's not the theme. I can see where you're coming from, because that can be translated into the right answer. But there is one question that goes against that particular theory. So it's a good guess, and it's very similar to the one that Donald gave, but unfortunately it's not the right answer. See, now you're all ringing in, which is really good. I'm not going to say it's too late, but it's good. Hello, Bridget.
1: Hello. It's You'll Always Find Me in the Kitchen at Parties.
0: Oh, very good. That's what it is. I didn't have to give the long version. This was the long version. It was big, that song, for the time, wasn't it?
1: It was indeed. I'm afraid I'm going to have to go because I've got to get moving.
0: Thank you. Bridget, there's one question left.
1: Oh, no, I've got to go. See ya.
0: You're good. But Bridget. But. Oh. Rats. Hey, Joe.
2: Yes, I knew it was Jonah Louie.
0: Yeah, well, that's good. But, I mean, you're there by default, but it doesn't matter. We got one question left. Are you ready?
2: Maybe.
0: I'm not sure where Bridget went. She's very in a big hurry. This it is. Here it is. Who was arrested for the murder of his wife despite his claims that he caught a man with a prosthetic arm in the act? Who was arrested for the murder of his wife despite his claims that he caught a man with a prosthetic arm in the act?
2: That I don't know. I'll have to say good night, Trev, and I'll try again another night.
0: Thank you. Oh, I thought we were going to get through it all. You know, within the allocated time slot, which we sort of have an allocated time slot, which isn't really an allocated time slot, but it seems to have happened. Dumped like a hot potato. I was. So this is the last question. Let's get it right, because I'm hankering to talk about exploding beetles. So the question is, who was arrested for the murder of his wife despite his claims that he was caught, that he had caught a man with a prosthetic arm in the act? So who was it? Yes, Paul, that's what I'm looking for. Yes, Harry in the Bay, that's what I'm looking for. Yes, little brother trucker, that's what I'm looking for. Yes, Donald, that's what I'm looking for. Now, all we need is someone to ring up with the answer, which is what we're really looking for, by giving us a ring. Yes, Bobsled. Yes, Kate. All of these people on the money, knowing exactly who this is. All we need is someone to ring.

0: which Murray has. Hello, Murray.
1: Good morning, Trevor.
0: Murray, who was arrested for the murder of his wife despite his claims that he caught a man with a prosthetic arm in the act?
1: I think that would have been Dr. Kendall.
0: Dr. who?
1: Kendall.
0: No.
1: It wasn't.
0: It wasn't Dr. Kendall.
1: Oh.
0: But thank you. Am I being hard? Probably yes, because that's not the answer. But it's sort of good, but it's not really good enough, I've got to say. Because if I was to give that, then people would be very, very, very upset. Oh, what was the song? Somebody said the song was "You'll Always Find Me in the Kitchen at Parties" by Jonah Louie. So 1-300-800-222. Dean?
2: Hello.
0: Who was it?
2: Who was who?
0: Who was arrested for the murder of his wife despite his claims that he caught a man with a prosthetic arm in the act?
2: The Fugitive.
0: No, I want the name. You've got the TV show. I just need his name.
2: Well, it was a movie.
0: It was a movie and a TV show originally.
2: Yeah, it was Harrison Ford in a movie, wasn't it?
0: Yep. I need the character.
2: Doctor.
0: Yes, he is a doctor. wish a little bit more, dude.
2: I keep thinking Dr. Kildare. That's wrong.
0: It is wrong.
2: Kimball.
0: It is. Dr. Richard Kimball. Not Kendall, which was what was suggested that little bit earlier. It was Dr. Richard Kimball.
2: No, Kendall's Barbie's husband.
0: That was very good. Dean, well done. I'll put you on hold. Have a chat with Maddie and she'll send you out a prize. It was Dr. Richard Kimball, not Kendall, as was suggested that little bit earlier. So nobody's worked out the theme as yet. Although it's not bad, I've got to say, no, not that I can see. We'll have a little look and see if we can work it out. How do you like getting faded out by Bridget? Text says. That's okay. Obviously, Bridget had to go in a hurry, and that's okay. But it did make me a little sad and feel just that little bit rejected. If you can work out the theme, 0437-774-774. Will I give you the... I'll give you the key words. First person to text it through. No, won't yet. We'll have a listen to this song, then we'll come back to it. 1-300-800-222, as we talk about insects a little bit later. If you would like to talk about how insects protect themselves from their predators, you can do that. Or if you prefer, just ask a question about insects if you've got something that's been weighing on your mind as far as insects are concerned. Caitlin loves to answer your questions. 1-300-800-222.

Jonah Louie. And you'll always find me in the kitchen at parties. Nobody's worked out the theme. A lot of people suggesting that it's rooms in a house, which would be good. Quite a few people suggesting that. But there were two exceptions to that rule. So I'll give you the key words. First person to text through the answer on 0437 774 774 will play a song for you. You can choose the song. So the key words are office, dining, lounge, rocking, arm and kitchen. They are the key words. Office, dining, lounge, rocking, arm and kitchen. If you know what the theme is, text it through on 0437 774 774. Next up, we take a look at insects, how they protect themselves from predators. Or if you have another question you would like to ask about insects, then ask Caitlin. She'll be happy to help.

0: Oh, to me.
1: It's Billy Joel, and it's still rock and roll to me. Kate, you are the first person through to send a text in with the theme on it. So, Kate in Sydney, send a text on 0437 774 774 with a song on it, Kate, and we'll play it for you. A whole stack of people rang in at about exactly, or sent texts at about exactly the same time. So, Kate, well done. You are the first person through, or at least the first person. Now, lots of people worked it out now. Lee in Perigian Beach said types of chairs. Chairs, says Kathy in Cardup. Chairs, says Cheryl in Thornlands. Chairs, so many people worked out that it was chairs. See, the two different ones outside of the rooms was, of course, an armchair and a rocking chair. There we go. Let's take a look at insects. And if you want to talk about how it is that they protect themselves, if you've got an example, or if there's anything on your mind that you've been going, oh, I've always wanted to know that about ants, or I've always wanted to know that about a dragon.

0: It's Hamish here. You've sent us your incredible Sydney sounds. Now, composer Charlie Chan has worked their magic, crafting a piece of music. Join me on Mornings to hear it for the first time this Friday from 8:30 on 702 ABC Sydney.
1: Dr. Caitlin Forster, Associate Lecturer in the School of Life and Environmental Sciences at the University of Sydney. Hello, Caitlin.
2: Hi, how's it going?
1: Hey, Caitlin, have I asked you before what's your favourite insect?
2: You probably have it. I get asked it a lot, so it's sort of hard to remember who's asked it or not.
1: Yeah. What is it?
2: So it depends on the day, but I really like scale insects. They're these little insects that they're a pest, so they're a bit annoying on fruit and stuff, but they live their whole life just sitting still on a bit of fruit or something. And I kind of like them because people don't realize that, you know, if they've got an orange that's covered in insects because they're not moving. So yeah. I quite like scale insects.
1: So you quite like them, what, because they're lazy?
2: No, I think it's interesting that people don't notice that they're there. So they're just this little waxy dome that's sitting on a bit of fruit or on a leaf or something. And I like that about them, unless people know that they're pests and they kind of hate them. But that's okay.
1: That's all right. But you see, it's important that somebody loves them.
2: Yeah, exactly.
1: So it's important that it's you, Caitlin. Caitlin, I just find it fascinating because insects are so little. So they have so many different predators. But I would presume that they need to protect themselves from predators. Otherwise, I guess there's going to be a heck of a lot of them because that's one of the things about them. I wonder if that's one of the ways of protecting themselves and their survival is that they breed so much.
2: Yeah, this is actually definitely one of the reasons that insects are able to, you know, proliferate and everything is because they can proliferate. So having a lot of babies born in one go can be a really handy way to ensure that you'll at least have some survive into adulthood because the chances of actually surviving into adulthood are pretty low. So you just need lots of little babies to begin with.
1: So let's say that those babies survive and they grow into adulthood. Being able to protect themselves would mean that it's significant because they want to stay alive so that they can continue the whole process. So tell us about some of the different ways, especially as far as beetles are concerned, because I mentioned how there are beetles that explode and someone sent me a text saying that all beetles explode when they hit a windscreen of a car. Is that more that they just splat and not explode?
2: Yeah, so that's definitely more of a splat. And, I mean, there's lots of examples of beetles that probably would actually survive that impact. So it is kind of interesting in itself. But the one that's probably most interesting is these bombardier beetles. So essentially they have two compartments in their abdomens that have two different chemicals. And it's hydroquinone and hydrogen peroxide for anyone that knows chemistry, not that I'm particularly helpful with that. But if they see a threat or something, they can actually open up these two chambers and mix those two chemicals together, which will produce this really, really hot gas that actually will essentially cause them to release this gas that's above boiling point and can burn things. Now, other insects will be killed if they're shot with this exploding gas that comes out of the beetle, but they can actually cause significant burns to mammals and people when they use this defense mechanism.
1: So is that does it explode or does it excrete so that it's actually come out with force?
2: Yeah, so it does actually come out with fairly significant force. So it is a bit of an explosion within their abdomen, but then it kind of shoots out of their abdomen as well.
1: It's one of the main defenses as well that they have, quite literally, that they have an exoskeleton.
2: Yeah, so this helps as well. So there's a beetle called an ironclad beetle that's a pretty interesting one, and it's got such a strong exoskeleton that they're really, really hard to squish. They're really hard to bite through. Insects like weevils are the same as well. Just having this really thick coating can really help them stay well protected.
1: Somebody said a beetle's fart is really very toxic then, says Harry. I don't think it's a fart, Harry. Although, Caitlin, are there farting insects?
2: I'm going to be honest, there is a book out there called Does It Fart? And I'm trying to remember if they fall under that category. And I'm not actually sure they do, but I don't remember.
1: Although it could be effective, Harry, so that's not a bad question.
2: Yeah.
1: Vicky has a question. Hi, Vicky.
3: Yeah, hi. I'm curious about, I have had great difficulty getting rid of citrus bugs. It is an ongoing issue for me year after year after year, and it really affects my

0: a bushland, and because
1: What are citrus bugs, Caitlin?
2: So I'm assuming you're talking about citrus stink bugs, and so these are usually a bronze orange bug, and they're this fairly large bug that hangs out on citrus, causes a bit of damage by sucking the liquids out of the fruit and the leaves and things. And they have a pretty interesting defense mechanism where they shoot a sort of stinky liquid that can also cause some level of itching and burning on them as well, on people as well.
1: So there's an awful lot of use of liquids that can either burn or hurt or smell.
2: Yeah, so this is largely because it's pretty easy to store. And also, a lot of them, particularly the bugs, so bugs are anything that has sort of a piercing and sucking mouth part. And the reason that they have that is because they drink lots and lots and lots of liquid. And so, a lot of the insects that have these really good defense mechanisms, they're also feeding on something that will cause them to have to produce some kind of acid or some kind of really bad smelling liquid. And that's why it's usually liquid.
1: If you've got any questions you want to ask Caitlin Forster, 1-300-800-222, or if you want to point out one of the different ways that insects are able to defend themselves, give us a ring. Right now, though, we're off to the next ABC News.
3: When experts speak,
4: I don't think any individual can expect that the law will never change. That's one of the things that adds complexity.
3: When you need the details,
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7: ABC News with David Rollins. Israeli Prime Minister Benjamin Netanyahu has acknowledged a halt in fighting with Iran, but has warned a response with full force to any future attacks. He also says the Israeli military's campaign in Lebanon against Hezbollah will continue, despite Iran saying an end to hostilities in Lebanon is necessary to broader peace in the region. Iran's President Masoud Pezeshkian says his country will defend the rights of the nation and will not retreat from any threat. Netanyahu says the war isn't over, despite the pause in strikes.
8: Iran and Hezbollah are weaker than ever, and we are stronger than ever, but our struggle with them is not over yet. In the past 24 hours, Iran and Hezbollah have tried to impose a new equation on us, and this equation is intolerable and unacceptable, in my opinion.
7: Health officials say Israeli strikes killed six Palestinians, including a child, in the Gaza Strip, as Israel's military continues to expand the area under its control. The reports come as mediators in Egypt say they are pressing on with efforts to salvage a fragile US-brokered ceasefire deal that has ended major clashes but left many key points unresolved. The Israeli military is yet to comment on reports of the attacks or of its forces moving markers to expand the yellow zone under their control. An expert on North Korean affairs says a meeting between Kim Jong-un and Chinese President Xi Jinping is part of efforts to restore a historically strong relationship. At a summit in Pyongyang, President Xi has told his North Korean counterpart that Beijing will not swerve from its commitment to safeguarding common interests or its support for Kim. Jenny Town, a senior fellow and director of 38 North at the Stimson Center, says Pyongyang-Beijing relations have been cooler than usual recently.
9: This is a period where North Korea has really spent a lot of time cultivating the relationship with Russia and really prioritizing that ahead of the relations with China. And China's really taken a back burner in North Korean foreign policy.
7: South Australia's police minister says he's confident that police will thoroughly investigate the death of a man in the mid-north on Sunday. Police have said the man was damaging property with a metal pole and threatening officers just after midday. A taser was used and police then tried to arrest the man when he became unresponsive. Police Minister Michael Brown says an inquiry is underway.
10: Not only will it be conducted by Major Crimer leading it, but also have oversight from OPI and ICAC as well. I have confidence that it will be done in a thorough, professional manner.
7: A Sydney paediatrician has been recognised with an Order of Australia for her lifelong work in children's medicine. Professor Elizabeth Elliott has helped improve understanding of fetal alcohol spectrum disorder and has advocated for children in immigration detention, remote Aboriginal communities and developing nations. Her research has also helped shape policy and clinical practice. Professor Elliott says the honour reflects her work with children who are often overlooked.
11: So it's very rewarding, the work I've done with children in immigration detention, with children in remote Aboriginal communities, with children with rare diseases and with fetal alcohol spectrum disorder.
7: Citizen scientists are being asked to help researchers better understand Australia's wild sea dragon populations. The call came on World Oceans Day, which highlights threats including warming seas, microplastics and damage to marine habitats. The Sea Dragon Search Project uses sightings from divers and beachgoers to track the rare animals along Australia's southern coastline. University of Western Australia researcher Nerida Wilson says public sightings can help scientists protect sea dragons.
12: There's lots of things that we still don't know about sea dragons that would be really useful for their conservation management. Because they occur all across the southern temperate coastline of Australia, that's a really big place to survey, and a few scientists aren't going to quite make it.
7: In sport, a late Cozzy Pickett goal has helped Melbourne seal a narrow 8-point win over Collingwood at the MCG. It was one of three majors on the day for Pickett. His performance earned him the Neil Danaher Trophy in the 12-11-83 to 11-9-75 win. Melbourne's eighth victory of the season was soured by a serious injury to Brodie Mychek, who was taken to hospital. Defender Jake Lever says his thoughts have been with the 33-year-old.
13: He was in the ambulance and he put his arms up and sort of said, "Get going, boys." That's always good with a neck injury. That he's...
14: Drive with Thomas Ariti.
15: I'm a hugger.
13: Are you?
15: Yeah, in general, I'm a hugger.
16: Afternoons with James O'Loughlin.
17: Once you do it once, you think, oh, that's really good.
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15: Handshakes just feel a bit impersonal. 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
15: They do.
16: Thomas Ariti from 3.
15: You pick your times. Mm. You pick your times. 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I'm not going to go and give him a hug.
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1: Where the time is 6 minutes past three, 6 minutes past one in WA, 24 minutes to three in South Australia and the Northern Territory. We're talking about insects with Dr. Caitlin Forster, Associate Lecturer in the School of Life and Environmental Sciences. You can ask anything about insects, but we're also taking a look at how they defend themselves from predators. So 1-300-800-222 or text us on 0437-774-774. Let's take a look at ants and bees and stuff that can sting instead of just excreting stuff, Caitlin. So if they can sting or bite, I guess, in some circumstances, or venomate, I guess, in other ways, is that a protection? Because I guess it could be used as a protection, but it can also be used to eat and kill things for their own food.
2: Yeah, so it is definitely a mix of the two. So a lot of the times bees and ants will be feeding on things like nectar, so there's obviously no need to be stinging a plant or something if you're feeding. But there's also a huge benefit to being able to send off a single ant or a single bee to sting a predator that's in the way of the hive or the nest. So it's a really, really common defence mechanism in these, particularly the social insects.
1: So are there allocated, like, soldiers that will go and do that to either to protect the rest of the colony, and they have allocated, I was going to say people, but soldiers that do that?
2: So yes and no. It does depend a little bit on the species, but a lot of the times there are individuals that are better suited to attacking. So within groups like the Phidolae ants, for example, they actually have individuals that have really big heads that are able to grasp onto predators or potential prey better than some of the workers that are meant for foraging that are just, you know, collecting nectar and things. But in some cases, all of the individuals look the same and they communicate using pheromones. So with honeybees, something that's really interesting is that the smell of bananas actually sets off honeybees to sting. So we always, like, if we're working with bees, we always say don't eat bananas around the hives because you probably will get stung. So those communication strategies are really important too.
1: Do we know why? What's their thing about bananas?
2: It's just a chemical that comes up a little bit in defense mechanisms in a range of different insects. So I think bugs, the bugs that I was talking about that have the long piercing and sucking mouth parts, they also are somewhat attracted to the smell of banana in terms of a defense mechanism as well, but it's really strong in bees. But I don't know why specifically that smell. It actually smells like the lolly banana.
1: And they're way better than the other bananas.
2: Yes.
1: just on the ants thing, this has got nothing to do with defense mechanism, or it may do, because I think this is quite a funny question. From how high would an ant have to be dropped before it would die?
2: I can't remember the result of this, but it's actually quite high. So they're fairly robust just because of how small they are, and then surface area stuff that I don't fully understand. But they can be dropped from quite significant heights and absolutely nothing will happen.
1: Mm.
2: So it's not really great if you're trying to stop insects by dropping them, it doesn't actually work that well at all.
1: Especially because they're so little. You'd have to pick them up individually and drop them.
2: Yeah.
1: Hello, Pandora.
0: Hello, how are you?
1: What was your question?
0: I've got three now.
1: We'll get one and then we'll see how we go.
0: Okay. Firstly, when it comes to the bees and the bees singing, I had bees and then I got stung and broke out in hives. And I believe that you can only have so much bee venom in your system until you get allergic to it.
1: Is that right, Caitlin?
2: So the getting allergic to bees is quite variable. So there are a lot of beekeepers that eventually become anaphylactic to bee stings. And there's like some evidence that if you get stung by a bee a couple of times and then have a huge delay between bee stings, it can increase your chances of anaphylaxis. But there's also people that essentially just get desensitized to it. So there's a little bit of luck associated with this as well. So we don't fully know why some people become anaphylactic and some don't at all, particularly when they're working with them every day.
0: Well, I had my hives and I call them, excuse me for if this upsets anyone, the suicidal bees. They used to just come in after the light and you'd actually end up treading on the dead bees, and you get stung in your face, and then I'd be dealing with the hive and I'd never get stung by them, but then I did get, they got caught in my hair, and then I broke out in hives, and I went, oh.
1: We'll sort that out. But now we'll get one more question.
0: All right. What purpose are ticks?
1: So they're very irritating, and they're not particularly good when they're on your body, Caitlin, but what purpose do they serve apart from their own self-serving purposes?
2: Yeah, so there is a bit of that. So, but it is kind of interesting because this comes up a lot with all of the sort of parasitic kind of things like mosquitoes that cause us problems and then just seem to be just a general nuisance or incredibly harmful. And in the case of things like ticks, they can be really harmful, especially if they cause things like meat allergies. But they can be really important for controlling populations of animals, and as silly as it sounds, but animals that are, you know, individuals that are less healthy are probably going to be more damaged by these parasitic animals, and that can be really important from a population control perspective. But they're also quite a nutritious food source. So if you've got some little, you know, tiny pocket of blood that something else can eat, that's a pretty good protein source too. So they can be really good food sources as well as population control.
1: How do they protect themselves?
2: So they can protect themselves in a couple of ways. So they do have a pretty thick cuticle that can prevent them from being eaten by things. They're also pretty well camouflaged on other animals they're feeding on as well until they get really big and engorged and fall off. But that's usually a good sign that they're about to lay eggs anyway. So most invertebrates in general don't last that long as adults. They spend a long time building up to be adults and then spend a very short time trying to find a mate and dying then anyway. So it's pretty common that their defense mechanisms get pretty poor towards the end of their life as well.
1: Now, one of the other ways that they manage to avoid being eaten is to camouflage themselves, which is one of the wonderful, amazing things, especially about stick insects.
2: Yeah, I love camouflage, and there's all kinds of different things that, and in different ways that insects will actually try and hide. And stick insects are great because they do what they say on the box. They look like a stick. They can even sort of wave around in the wind, which allows them to look like they're a stick blowing in the wind. But they're these absolutely brilliant camouflaging insects, because a lot of us forget that at the start of their lives, they actually sort of look a lot like ants. And some of them even smell like ants and can hang around in the colonies for a while to be protected by them, because the ants all just think they're little individuals within the colony as well. So it's a really interesting life cycle where they just look like something throughout their lives.
1: Do you know, I remember when I was studying biology at school, there was something spoken about, especially with moths that hide, like they can change their colour against trees so that they won't get eaten. But because of environmental...
2: life cycle where they just look like something throughout their lives.
1: Do you know, I remember when I was studying biology at school, there was something spoken about, especially with moths that hide, like they can change their colour against trees so that they won't get eaten. But because of environmental things, it meant that the trees then changed colour, and it took a few generations for the insects to actually then adapt to the new colours and that sort of stuff.
2: Yeah, so I think what you're talking about is the peppered moths, which are these moths that over time became darker because of all of the pollution in the air and
1: yes.
2: Darkening of trees. But this is actually really common with a range of different environmental factors. So after bushfires, there's some evidence that insects actually get a little bit darker because the bark on trees has been burnt, and it's easier for them to hide on these really dark trees if they're a dark colour. So it happens a lot beyond just pollution and things like that.
1: I do like this question too. Donald and Miles, hang on a sec. Why do female insects kill male insects after mating?
2: Unfortunately for all of the males out there, male insects don't actually serve much of a purpose most of the time except for mating, except that they can offer a little bit of extra protein. So a lot of the reasons why particularly things like spiders and praying mantises eat their mates is because it's a really easy way to get some extra food for the eggs that individual is about to lay.
1: They've served their purpose. Eat them.
2: Yeah, exactly.
1: typical men, they're not really very good for much, so they might as well be that. Donald's with us. Hello, Donald.
4: Hello, Trev. Hello, Caitlin. Trev, you could have an insect segment each week and you'd never run out of material.
1: No.
4: There's so many out there. And Caitlin, I'd like to give you two, one at the lowest end of the scale and one at the highest end of the scale. So the lowest one is the old Slater bugs, the butchie boys. They just roll up into an armor-plated ball, and that's it. You can't do anything with them. That's it. You know the ones I'm talking about.
1: Caitlin,
2: yeah.
1: Can't you just eat it whole?
2: I mean, you could in theory, but they do have a pretty well-protected shell there that probably doesn't make them taste that good. And also a lot of Slaters, as well as rolling up, they do actually secrete chemicals that taste bad too.
1: I wonder if you ate them, whether or not the covering of them would be so hard that you wouldn't be able to digest it properly and wouldn't get anything good out of it anyway, Caitlin.
2: Well, a lot of insects, something that's really interesting about working out diets of lizards is you can go through their poo and actually see the shells of insects that they've eaten, and you can work out their diets that way. So it is a really common technique. From a science perspective, because they don't digest things very well.
1: Someone said, we're so dumb, us males, Sean says. what was the other thing, Donald?
4: The top of the scale is the jack jumper ant. It's mostly down in Tasmania, and vicious little bugger, and doesn't follow the true ant nest thing where you see all the trails and they're all hanging around there. They're just individually hiding around in the leaves, and one grabs you with the pincers, he's going to hang on, but they can sting with their tail something vicious. They are bad.
1: A double-ended attacker, Caitlin.
2: Yeah, so the bull ants and the jack jumpers, so they do have these massive pincers and then a really, really good sting. Now, you're right in saying that they don't lay trails, but this does mean that they've sort of evolved ways to defend themselves slightly differently. So jack jumpers and bull ants have some of the best vision of any insects really. And so you can actually see them chase people a little bit because they can actually see well enough to do this. They're an incredible insect. But yeah, I've never been stung by one, but I've heard they really hurt.
1: I've been bitten lots of times by bull ants when I was a kid.

0: And
1: yeah, I'm guessing it was pretty bad.
0: Oh, they kill. They really hurt. So they not only defend, but they attack. So they'll actually chase you.
1: Yeah. It's actually kind of cool to watch. If you're in the bush, so you can find their nests relatively easy because they're usually associated with a tree. But the workers will hang around outside and sort of stare at you and stare you down if you're too close to their nest. So there's been some sort of interesting research where people will put like a sign in front of the nest and see how far away the sign needs to be for them to stop attacking. And it's because of their really good visual systems that they're able to attack from relatively far away as well.
0: Wow, isn't that interesting? Could you please ask Kate if it's true that if you have lots of ants around your home, that they keep cockroaches away?
1: Yeah, so it does sort of depend on the kind of ant you're talking about. So they can get really defensive, and then this can prevent other insects from entering the house. But also, if you've got cockroaches already within the house, they're probably breeding in all kinds of nooks and crannies within the house as well. So I'm not making any promises on the ant front there. Both of them can be pretty annoying to have in the house, though.
0: Why do they come into the house when it's raining? Or why? Because you know how there are certain periods of time that all of a sudden you get these huge amounts of those tiny little ants coming into your house, and then they go away.
1: Yeah, so rain is a really annoying part of, you know, having insects end up in your house. And you are right, it's pretty simple. Rain's annoying for insects, so they go to somewhere that's relatively dry and safe. And there's usually a lot of food in people's houses, even if it's just little crumbs laying around, things like that. So they can still get food and they can hide away from the wet. So they're just trying to find somewhere to, you know, stay a little bit warm. And if you've got an air conditioner running, it's dry and warm as well.
0: So, but eventually, will they go away eventually? So when the rain goes away, will they go, oh, it's nice and sunny outside, I don't need to bother anymore?
1: Yeah, generally speaking, unless you've got like a lot of food laying around for them to feed on, they'll probably find better resources outside and will go back outside. But if you are having problems with ants in your house, it's a pretty good option is to wipe down a lot of the surfaces with vinegar, because that'll disrupt their trail and they won't actually be able to smell where other ants have been. Oh. And then they'll probably try and find more food sources somewhere else.
0: So vinegar is better than just because there are so many different things you can buy to try and get rid of ants. So probably vinegar is one of the better things.
1: Yeah, vinegar is a really simple way if you've just got a small amount of ants hanging around that can at least disrupt them from coming and feeding. I don't love suggesting pesticides, but one thing that's kind of handy for when it comes to ants is they will take baits, so you can kind of target them. But if it's the ant baits are really slow, so they essentially have to take the baits, take it back to the nest, and then poison the actual colony. Mm. Whereas if you're just putting vinegar out, there's a pretty good chance they'll disappear and you won't have to kill anything or use any pesticide.
0: Very good, because we don't really want to use those.
1: No.
0: Hello, Miles.
2: G'day, how are you?
0: Good. What did you want to ask?
2: Well, the question I have is, if you have big black ants around your house, does that mean you don't have white ants in your house? Because I'm sick of using chemicals around my farm and my house. So is that true or not?
1: Yeah, so I've heard this mentioned a couple of times where if you've got black ants, you don't have white ants. So white ants are termites, and they're not actually particularly related to ants at all. And there is some level of ants may attack termites, but they're sort of taking up different parts of the house anyway. So there's a pretty good chance that you have the opportunity for termites to live in your house if you've got you live in a relatively moist area and, you know, there's termites around anyway. So I wouldn't really trust ants as a way to avoid termites. Often houses, the timber that you use is already treated with stuff to reduce termites as well. So that's something to consider as well. Which comes up in the building side of the house.
0: Thank you, Miles. Now, I do want to talk to you because some animals will pretend to die, or they'll pretend that they're dead as a way of putting off possible predators. I know that some birds do that and other animals do. Do any insects do that?
1: Yeah, so it's really common in the weevils. And once you can identify what a weevil is, they can be kind of fun to see this happen. So the way that you tell you've got a weevil is they've got a really, really hard exoskeleton. So they're a beetle. And you can they sort of look like a rock a lot of the time because of how hard they are. And they usually have a long, pointy nose. And they do this thing called death feigning, which is essentially where they pretend to die so that you leave them alone. So if you poke a weevil, sometimes they'll just fall out of a tree, curl up, and then wait for you to leave, and then they'll just walk away. But it's a very common trait in this particular group of beetles.
0: See, but they're so little. How can you notice that they're pretending that they're dead? Do they, like, put their little legs up on their backs and wiggle?
1: They fully just curl up. So most insects, when they die, spiders as well, they'll curl up, and then just the weevils will just curl up and stay completely still. Some weevils can be quite big, so they'll hang around on a lot of different plants, and you can notice them that way. There's a lot of really tiny weevils too, but the ones that you're going to sort of see death feigning are the bigger ones.
0: And Peter's with us. Hi, Peter.
3: Yes, good morning. Trevor mentioned tiny ants. But with dog bones, if there's red meat on it, you get the average ant there having a go at it if the dog's somewhere else. But when the dog finishes with it, there's usually doesn't appear to be any food or anything of value left on that bone. But a couple of days later, you'll find these minute ants all over it, and I wonder what an ant that size can do with a bone.
0: Number one, I'm interested, do they have like a feeding order sometimes within insects? You know, like with animals, the larger animals will come in and then the scavengers will come in. Does it work the same with insects, Caitlin?
1: It does work a little bit like that. So if you've heard of an ant called a meat ant, they're a really quite large ant that has really, really big colonies. Hmm. But they're also incredibly aggressive. So they have this really interesting ability to, you know, break down a lot of the meat and leave just bones. And that's why they're called meat ants. But they're actually super aggressive to other ant species. So if you've got them around, you usually won't get a lot of the smaller ants around feeding on the stuff that they're eating. And so you'll tend to find that the smaller ants will feed on something else somewhere over there just to avoid these big aggressive meat ants. So there is a bit of a pecking order going on.
0: We had a big nest of meat ants at our house when I was a kid, and they really would just stay well away from them. But you could use them to actually strip skeletons and so forth. So you'd put them, but not that we did this very much because I remember someone telling me about it, but you would put them near, you'd put a skeleton or just an animal's body and put them near the meat ant things, and they'd strip them bare down to the skeleton.
1: Yeah, no, and it is a technique that, I mean, when I was in undergrad, the university that I went to had meat ants on campus, and they would use them so that they could put, you know, a cow or something on them. And they'd take the bones back and use them for anatomy pracs. So yeah, it is a really common technique because they do it really quickly and really efficiently.
0: Are there some insects that will prey upon each other? And so do some insects have to protect themselves from other insects?
1: Yeah, there's insects. Most insects that eat other, like animals, are eating other insects. So there's, you know, lots of really cool examples. But the thing that I find, one of the things that I find really interesting is that honeybees actually, when they sting humans, their stinger has a barb in it that gets stuck in the human, and then they'll rip their entire intestines out, and then the bee will die if they've stung once. This doesn't work with other insects. So if an insect stings another insect, they'll often be able to remove their sting without removing their entire intestines, and can actually sting multiple times. So for some reason, this is an adaptation so that they can ensure that they don't die in the process of stinging other insects.
0: We learned through talking to various people about snakes, Caitlin, that sometimes they can choose to venomate or not. So snakes, if they're just wanting to frighten you, they'll do a dry bite because they need to preserve their venom. Does it work the same way with some insects as well?
1: Yeah, so not technically insects, but the dry bite thing works for a lot of spiders as well. Venom's incredibly costly when it comes to energy and stuff, so they don't really like using it unless they absolutely have to. But when it comes to a lot of these social insects, so like bees that die after stinging once, the cost is kind of different because you're talking about an individual within a colony rather than the cost of an individual on their own to use venom. So there's a lot of examples of particularly ants and bees where they will actually just sacrifice themselves for the sake of the colony. But when it comes to things like individual spiders, dry bites do exist.
0: And one final question from Jean Bentley in WA, who says, why do small black ants kiss each other when passing each other, coming and going? Are they kissing, Caitlin?
1: That is such a pleasant way of putting it. So the little black ants are actually communicating with each other to let them know if there's food nearby. So that what they essentially do is walk up to another ant and sort of spit out a little bit of food so that that ant can smell that there's food nearby and also know what it smells like. And it helps them to try and kind of find it on their way looking for food as well. So they are actually sort of kissing, and there's a lot of spit being walked around in the process.
0: It's not really like kissing, Caitlin, it's like spitting.
1: Yeah, they're really just spitting on each other, really, I suppose, if we're going to put it that way.
0: But they're spitting on each other in a kind way.
1: Yeah, exactly. It's very useful for them.
0: So it's good spitting.
1: That's all it is, really.
0: Great talking to you, Caitlin. Thank you, as always.
1: Yeah, thanks for having me.
0: Dr. Caitlin Forster, Associate Lecturer in the School of Life and Environmental Sciences at the University of Sydney. It's always good having a chat with Caitlin. She comes up with all sorts of interesting bits of information. As does Judy Horton, who's coming up next. So if there's something in your garden that you would like to talk about that isn't doing so well, perhaps it could be that it's doing beautifully and you'd like to share that. Or if you want to move something, she'll be able to help you about when to move it. If you're not getting any fruit on something and you want to be able to find out how to promote that, she'd be able to help you with that. So if you want to have a chat with Judy Horton, 1-300-800-222 or text us on 0437-774-774. The theme was worked out beautifully by Kate in Sydney a little while ago. She's chosen the song Rose of Cimarron by Poco. Kate, I'd love to play that for you, but it goes for 7 minutes, which is a little bit too long. I have, however, got another Poco song for you that they had a pretty big hit with around the mid to late 70s, I think.

0: That's Poco and Crazy Love. So, Kate, I hope you like that song just as much. Although Rose of Cimarron is a great song, but just a bit long. If you want to join us to find out what's happening in the garden, if you've got any questions about your garden, if you would like to point out some of the wonderful things that are happening in your garden, do you just like to sit in your garden and just look at it? Because for some of us, when we just sit in the garden and just look at it, you just notice all the things that aren't doing particularly well. But if you have one of those gardens that is a joy and you just love sitting down having a look at it, tell us what's so good about sitting in your garden. 1-300-800-222 or any question at all, Judy Horton would love to help you.
1: Everything Sydney.
2: It's where you laugh. Well,
3: the vast majority have absolutely nothing to do with this scandal. Mm.
4: Just I thought you were going to stop at PwC.
5: Have absolutely nothing to do.
2: 702 ABC Sydney.
0: Judy Horton is a horticulturist. We are lucky enough to have her on the program to have a chat about plants. Hello, Judy.
6: Oh, and also, I mean, insects. Isn't it fascinating following on after Caitlin
0: and grass?
6: No. Actually, you know, the thing that I was thinking of right at the end there was when you were talking about meat ants, reminding me so much of my dad when he'd kill a snake. You know, it was the done thing in the day. You know, you kill a snake because you're on a farm and the doctors were a long way away, etc. So they were really frightened. So he'd kill a snake and then he'd throw it on the ant's nest. And absolutely, you know, in seemingly no time at all, there'd be nothing left but the skeleton of the snake. And when you were talking about that, I thought, yeah, that's right. I've forgotten all about that.
0: But those meat ant nests were huge. I just remember we had one and you couldn't get rid of it. Dad used to, and I know that this is wrong, so don't everyone say that it's bad because it probably is. But he used to tip petrol down it and then try and burn it out, which would last for, I don't know, last for about a month, and then it'd still come back, and there were a huge amount of ants.
6: Oh, yeah, I know. They must have had their underground tunnels must have just gone forever, I think, and that was their defence mechanism, wasn't it? That's
0: one
6: of the things you were talking about, was just getting so far down that you can't find them.
0: It overcame massive attack that Dad tried to get at it with. Do you just like sitting in your garden, Judy?
6: I do like sitting in my garden. I don't very often. No, I've just been talking about my dad takes me back to my dear departed mum who used to say to me, for goodness sake, you've got all these seats in your garden and I never see you sitting on any of them. I mean, I think the seats are mostly decorative because, but it is really nice to have the chance to sit down and just look at it. It's not just good for you, good for your soul. It's actually good for the garden because it does mean that you get to see things that, you know, you think, well, maybe it would look better if I did this, or something that would be good would be to put something there, maybe another seat. Look, there's an alcove over there. I put another seat over there that I never sit on.
0: I've never sat over there. I won't just move the seat. I'll put another seat in.
6: Put another seat in. Won't it look pretty when you come back? Then it gives you an excuse to buy another piece of furniture for the garden. So, yeah. But I know, but it is. It is a very, very soul-soothing thing to sit in your garden, and particularly if you've got a bushy garden and lots of birds, because then you've got that total entertainment with the birds, and you can look at the insects coming around, etc. So apart from admiring the plants, there's a lot going on in the garden. You really need to take the time to look at it.
0: We'll come back and talk about camellias and other beautiful flowers that we can see at the moment within the garden. But Sam's with us. Hello, Sam.
7: Yeah, good morning, Trevor and Judy. Thanks for taking my call.
0: That's right.
7: I moved from Fitzroy from a double-storey terrace house out to the suburbs in Thomastown, big backyard. But I bought a lot like, you know, the slate from the in front of the Victorian fireplaces and around all the different ornaments that I used to have, you know. Just ornamental olive trees and kind of bonsai them, you know, like, you know, just grow them in 12-inch pots. Yeah, and they're healthy because where we live here, we've got a tree, the whole tree lines, the street's tree lined with olive trees, right?
6: Wow.
7: And I was telling Pav a while ago that I sit on the balcony, have a cup of coffee, right, and then there's a sort of an order in which the birds feed off when the olives are in harvest, you know, in bloom. The white cockatoos come first, Then the crows, you know, sounds like a footy game, doesn't it? And then the magpies, right? And then the galahs and rosellas, and the pigeons last, right? And the, yeah, because and the cockatoos do a lot of damage because they break the twigs of olives and they're just strewn, and they come in packs of 100. They're unbelievable, you know.
0: Is that, so that's one of the lovely things about sitting in the garden, Sam, is that you just notice stuff.
7: Of course, yeah, yeah. Just the order of the smaller birds coming, picking up twigs to make their nest in the trees, you know, because I've got 9 big poplars in the front, right, 20-30 foot, which need to be cut back. But, you know, there's nests in there, and just the nature of them flying around, you know, and it's good solitude in the backyard. But what happened was, I got sick with a major bowel surgery, and what happened was the fence fell down, and my next door neighbour, they had deadly nightshade belladonna, and encroached right into the trees and right, and the vines are as thick as a broomstick. You know, I had to get along the perimeter with a mattock, right? A few people prescribed, you know, putting poison down, you know, and I says, no, I just don't want to, you know, upset the whole environment of the backyard, yeah.
0: You don't need that. Sam, thank you. There's a couple of things out of that, Judy, is that that time that you spend just sitting in the garden, just enjoying life and smelling the roses, I guess one could say, but you also tend to notice stuff that goes on.
6: Yes, of course. You know, it's so interesting, Sam, talking about the pecking order, I suppose you'd call it, wouldn't you, with the birds coming in to get to the olive trees. It's a little bit like what Caitlin was talking about with the insects and, you know, the bigger ants and that caller that spoke about the little tiny ants that come at the end, and they're sort of like the last of the cleanup brigade. You know, they must be able to get into those tiny little cracks in the bones or something. So just like that, but that's interesting. And they do say that with cockatoos, that there's a leader that that tells the others where the food is, and that's how they all come in. So I guess, you know, you've got that. Probably all the other birds have got leaders as well. But isn't it wonderful that Sam's getting so much pleasure out of his garden after moving out from an apartment? So, yeah, good on you, Sam. So I hope you can keep all that horrible weed away and go on enjoying your beautiful garden.
0: Anne's with us from Launceston. Hello, Anne.
1: Hello. Thank you for taking my call. I'm interested in a friend of mine, because we live in a very small place, we could only have pots. Well, my friend was given some plants to put in a pot, and one is a Daphne. Now, it's gone very yellow and just sitting there yellow as can be. What would be the problem with this plant?
6: Oh, and Daphnes are very fickle creatures. So, and I hate to tell you to tell your friend that once they go yellow, there's usually no coming back. So, it's often a water-related problem. So, it can be too little or too much. So, if it's is it fairly new? She had it for very long.
1: Oh, she's had it probably 7-8 months now. And it's just from lovely green to yellow, and it's just sitting there yellow.
6: Yeah, okay. Well, you know, look, there is a chance it may survive, but I think it's unlikely. But look, just suggest to her that she lets it get really dry before she waters it again. Now, Daphnes most often die from being too wet. They really like to dry out well between waterings, and if they get too much water, too much kindness, or there's too much rain and the water just can't get away, you know, or there's poor drainage from the pot, they're all the things that she needs to think about, then that can be the problem. So ideally, if you're going to grow Daphnes in pots, you know, I'd say get a fairly shallow pot. Make sure that you have it on pot feet or something underneath to hold it up off the ground so that there's really good drainage, and make sure the water can get away fairly easily. Let it dry out well between waterings. And I think best to grow Daphnes in an easterly facing position is probably the most is best for them, you know, where they get morning sun and then protection from the hot afternoon sun. And that is, I mean, not quite so critical in Launceston, of course, but because, you know, you don't get such hot summers. But nonetheless, you know, for people that are thinking about growing Daphnes, it's a pretty good rule to have them facing east. And just, but Anne, I think that probably that Daphne's on its way out, but I hope it'll come back.
0: And maybe you need to break it to her gently.
1: You think it's worth her taking it out, repotting it in some soil that's not so wet to see how it goes?
6: Look, she can give it a go. You know, she, I think at this stage she's got nothing to lose, so she might as well try. And also just check what's happening with that pot. If she's going to use the same pot again, then check and make sure if it's got, it needs to have a number of drainage holes. If it doesn't have a number of drainage holes, if it only has one, then I would put a little bit of fly screen wire or something over the drainage hole so that it doesn't get blocked up by the soil. And then I would put a layer of pebbles and then put the potting mix on top of that before she repots her Daphne. And a good rule to follow when you're growing another Daphne anyway.
0: Good luck.
6: Give her our best wishes. Thanks, Anne.
0: Yes.
6: Isn't she kind? Ringing on behalf of her friend.
0: Break it to her gently.
6: Oh, dear. Yes.
0: text here that says, Trevor, could you please ask Judy when's the best time to plant a Angophora costata? Is that a thing?
6: Oh, an Angophora costata. Yeah, right. I'm with you. Yes. Okay. Sorry. Yeah, that's actually a beautiful tree that's called a Sydney red gum.
0: Oh.
6: A great big gum tree. So very closely related to eucalypts. And it's called red gum because they, when they're growing, in their growing season, the old bark peels off. And this beautiful, beautiful sort of, it can be salmon pink ranging through to quite red bark is underneath, and they just are spectacular trees. So, look, I think you could probably plant that pretty much any time of year. Best times would be autumn or spring, but even in the winter, I think you've if you're in a fairly frost-free area particularly, then you could plant it in the wintertime. Probably the time not to plant would be the middle of summer just because it's harder to get things established and look after them.
0: Jane's with us from Manning in WA. Hello, Jane.
8: Hello, how are you all?
0: Now, have you got something that you're celebrating or is something not doing as it should be?
8: No, I've got a lemon tree that's misbehaving. Mm. I think it may be because I overwatered it, but it's dropping a lot of leaves. I've put some trace elements on it and some sea soil, but it has got some new growth on it, so there is some hope for it. But it's still dropping leaves.
6: Right.
8: What do I need to do?
6: Oh, well, I'd say if you go out and say a few prayers, I think what you've done with the sea salt, et cetera, is really good. Make sure that you don't overwater it, especially now that we're in the colder months, because the water will hang around and lemons do really hate being too wet around. I don't normally have problems so much in WA because, you know, mostly the drainage is really good. So just be aware of that. You can, if you really wanted to, you can get a fungicide that's called phosphorus acid, and you could go to the nursery or hardware store and ask for that, and then you could try watering that through the root system, because if it's got a bit of root rot down there, that would certainly help with that. But, you know, that's going to cost you probably nearly as much as a new lemon tree if you have to replace it. I think, you know, they can also just get a bit miserable in the winter time and tend to drop leaves, but keep it on the dry seed side, keep up the sea soil, and they're pretty hard to kill nonetheless, so I think it will make it through, Jane, but cut down on the watering.
8: Thank you very much. Thank you.
6: And you're the best for it.
0: Thank you. So don't
6: actually,
0: love it
6: Trevor,
0: too much.
6: Have I got a minute to say something about citrus trees?
0: Of course you can.
6: Yeah, okay, good-o, because Caitlin, somebody rang in to Caitlin about bronze orange bugs and the other stink bugs that get on citrus.
0: Yeah.
6: And one good way of controlling them in the wintertime, and you can only do this in the winter, is you can spray all over the trunks of your trees with lime sulfur. Now, lime sulfur is this stinky stuff that they use to clean up roses after pruning in the wintertime. But it's a natural sort of product. It's very low toxic, and and it does a really good cleanup job. And the reason it's good to do that in the wintertime with your citrus is because you can spray it up and down the trunks. And often the bronze orange bugs and the other citrus bugs, stink bugs, are the eggs and even the nymphs are lurking in cracks on the bark. And by doing that spray over those over the trunks, then you can sort of break the cycle, at least for the new year. And when a new growth comes in spring and the bugs start building up, then hopefully you'll have a clean start. It'll be not until they fly in again that you'll have problems.
0: It sounds like a simple question, but I don't know if it's a simple question at all, because gardening isn't very simple, Judy. Hi, Trevor and Judy. Don't ask me, Rosa, because I don't know. So we'll change that to, hi, Judy. How can you tell if your compost is too wet or too dry?
6: I suppose you look in it, and if it's wet, I mean, it's pretty easy to tell if it's too wet. And that's the most common thing that happens with it. It can be too wet, and then, you know, it doesn't get any oxygen into it. So it means that you've got to put more dry material in it. So shredded paper actually is really good. So if you've got somebody that works in an office and can bring home the contents of the paper shredder, then you can mix that into a very wet compost. Now, if it's too dry, then you can tell because it's not breaking down and you don't see any progress in the decomposition process, and the contents that you put in there are not actually composting. So if it's too dry, then you just need to add a bit of water, or if your milk goes a bit off or something like that, you can pour that in there. I mean, any bits of left in the bottom of drink bottles, etc., are usually quite good for putting into the compost as well. But compost does need oxygen, so stirring it up is really important, and that helps the breakdown process too. And that way you can also see whether it's too wet or too dry.
0: Hey, Judy, with overwatering, because that seems to be a problem with a lot of things with overwatering, how do you tell because you know how sometimes the plants could be in really big pots and you can't necessarily get to the bottom of it to find out if it's been overwatered or not, or if it's a plant that's actually planted in the ground, you don't really know if there's too much water down there. So how can you tell?
6: Yeah, well, when you water a pot, you should always know and check that the water can get away. You know, one of the biggest problems people have growing plants in pots is that they have saucers underneath, and the water goes through and it sits in the saucer, and then of course it backs up again and then comes back up through the potting mix. Gradually the water level rises in the potting mix, and then the roots start dying because the water's come up. So it's a physical thing for a start. Just make sure the water can get away. And a really good tip for winter is to, if you've got saucers under your pots, is to actually turn them upside down and sit the pot on the upside down saucer, because that means that it's not going to be sitting underneath. And another good way of just telling whether things are too wet is something. It's just to use your finger, your index finger. You know, you stick it in, and if it's if the particles stick to your finger when you pull it back out again, that usually means that there's enough moisture in there and you don't need to water again. And of course, in wintertime too, you cut back on your watering. You know, you don't sort of have a routine of, oh, I water every 3 days at 3 o'clock in the afternoon, because, you know, that's what I always do. Because you do have to adjust it to the time of the year and the temperatures and what's going on. And, I mean, another trap, of course, is people that have automatic watering systems that come on, and they need to be adjusted as to what the plant needs and the time of year and how much it's using as well. But there's nothing to beat that sticking that finger in and feeling what's going on down there. So put it in, you know, your index finger nearly right the way in, and that'll give you a good indication of whether it's wet down there or dry down there.
0: If it's a really big pot, because some of them are really big that you put things in, because if you stick your finger in, it's not going to go in far. So should you get a stick and like push it down heaps so you get to the bottom, and then you can tell if it's wet at the bottom?
6: Well, but how are you going to tell? I suppose you could stick it in and see if it. Yeah, no. Look, I think you've really got to watch what's happening at the bottom as what's coming out at the bottom. So I think that's your best indicator if it moves. So, I mean, most potting mix has got fairly well drained. It's a good balance between drainage and water holding. Mm-hmm. So the water should be able to move through fairly quickly. If the water sort of is sitting near the top of the pot, then for any more than a couple of an hour or so, then it's too wet. You're overwatering it.
0: And just let it suffer for a while and don't give it any water.
6: Yes, and that's right. Well, it's not suffering. It's actually looking after it. So the suffering is the water that's sitting around its roots. It hates that.
0: You'd be saying, get a piece of this then if you're not going to do what you're told. You can't have any water. Joe is with us. Hello, Joe.
9: Good morning, yeah. Judy, I've never grown sweet potatoes before, and my wife bought me a plant there a while ago, and I planted it in the, I've got an above ground garden. And it's spread all over the garden, like wildfire. And I just wondered how they actually, do they actually grow in under the ground, or do they, what's the go with them?
6: Yeah, they do grow under the ground, Joe. But one of the traps with growing sweet potatoes is that if you let your sweet potato plant just grow all over the ground and take root in a whole lot of places, then what you'll end up with is a whole lot of little tiny sweet potatoes, because they'll form where the roots are touching down to the ground again. And if you've got lots of roots touching the ground, then you're going to have lots of little sweet potatoes. So what you need to do is try and just have just a few, if it's going to spread over the ground, then just let it root, take root in a few places, and the others lift up, put some mulch there. Something like some sugarcane mulch would be good, because that kind of keeps them up

0: keeps them up, or even a bit of newspaper, you know, to keep them up off the ground. But, you know, make sure that you don't have too many point places. What you want is a few nice big sweet potatoes, not 100 little tiny ones, because you've got 100 points where the sweet potatoes have hit the ground. In most places, of course, sweet potatoes would be dying back now because they're a tropical plant and they really like the warmer weather. But of course, it all depends on your climate too, Joe, and where you are. And if you're in the tropics, say, then they're probably growing like mad at the moment.
1: No, well, near Ballarat, Victoria.
0: Oh, okay, yes.
2: Not very tropical there, Joe.
0: Not very tropical there, no. They're dying back soon, Joe.
1: Certainly not at the moment.
0: Yeah, have a bit of a feel, and, you know, lift up bits of your sweet potato and bits that are going into the soil. Have a feel underneath and see if any potatoes have developed there. But as I said, one of the tricks is to not have too many of them, and you maybe that will be your problem this year. But next summer, while it's in its really good growth period, then you know that you can, you know, you've got to sort of stop them from taking root in too many places using a physical barrier or pulling them up or whatever you have to do. Good luck.
2: Thank you, Joe. You know how you just said that for trying to work out whether or not there's too much moisture in the pot plants, that you should check what's coming out of the bottom. Mm-hmm. Someone said that sounds like just a general health warning in general to see what's coming out the bottom.
0: Again, we're carrying on to what we're talking about with the insects, aren't we? So actually, when Kate, a really good question came to me, and I know it's too late to talk about it now, but it popped into my head when Kate was talking, was about, you know, she was talking about lizards and how they can dissect what insects lizards have been eating by what's in their poo. What I want to know is why do lizard poos always have that little white tip on them? The calcium must all join together or something. Yes, it's really, but you always know you've had a lizard in because, you know, you see these little white tips on things.
2: Well, there we go. Next time Caitlin's on.
0: Yeah, or maybe I should do some research myself and come back next time. I'm on and say, I've solved the problem, but it's never thought to me to really ask why.
2: I like this from John, who says, hi, it's John from Wollongong here. I just wanted to share an incident I had in the garden on Saturday with a euphorbia fire stick plant. I got the sap in my eyes and I spent 4 hours at the hospital getting my eyes flushed out with saline, which was very painful. So be careful while pruning this plant. Should we just be careful when we're pruning in general, Judy, for that sort of thing?
0: Yeah, but especially those things in the Euphorbiaceae family, and there's a lot of them because they've all got that white milky sap, and it can be. And actually back to our stink bugs too on the citrus, that's another thing you've got to be careful about with them is, especially when they're really big in the summertime, you go near them, if they get scared, they will jet out that citric acid that can get in your eyes. So, yeah, you shouldn't. But no, he's right. Do be careful with plants that have got milky sap because they can be damaging to your eyes. And, gosh, we hope that your eyes are feeling better.
2: Yeah. You would think, though, even though you might go, oh, I don't need to wear safety glasses, that it's probably not a bad idea if you're doing things like pruning in the garden.
0: I know, and bending, yeah, I always think too, the thing that you've got to be careful of in the garden is with some stakes because it's so easy. So what I try to do with any stakes I've got around plants is some, especially thin ones like bamboo ones, etc., is I put a little tiny pot on the top of them. You know, those little black plastic tubes, sometimes I paint them colourful colours if I get round to it, because they just stop you from bending over to do something with a plant and taking your eye out on the top of the stake that's poking up there. You're busy looking at the plant, not looking at the stake, and then the next thing you know, you could do some major damage. So, yeah, you've got to be careful. This gardening can be a dangerous game.
2: It is.
0: Yes. That's why you don't do it, is that why?
2: No, I do, Judy. I'm just not very good at it. I'm getting better.
0: That's lovely to hear.
2: Well, you would think that. My camellias are growing.
0: Good. We were going to talk about camellias, but we've run out of time.
2: Oh, you got 2 minutes to tell us about the camellias.
0: Okay, all right. Camellias. Well, camellias are beautiful at the moment. The japonicas are coming out. And I wanted to tell you about one that I saw, it was a few months ago now. It was last year, actually. And that's at Camden Park House on the outskirts of Sydney, which was the house that was built by John and Elizabeth MacArthur. And their son there at one of their sons, their youngest son, he started collecting all sorts of plants, and there is a camellia there that he planted in the garden because they're not native to Australia, had to be brought in. It's called anemone

0: Flora, so it's got a center like an anemone, and it is nearly 200 years old, this one plant, which is really fantastic to think that we've been enjoying camellias in our gardens for that long. I think, you know, it's the oldest one, I think, might be in the Sydney Botanic Gardens, but or the first one might be there. But to see this one, it was nearly 200 years old, was really something special. But
1: Judy, so that
0: yeah,
1: you don't have
0: great
1: to,
0: time of year for them.
1: so you don't have to do any research. Apparently, the white part in lizard poo is the urine.
0: Oh,
1: Oh,
0: okay. That's
1: I had an
0: interesting.
1: Eastern bearded dragon. The white part is the urine, and a couple of other people. So it's the same with birds. The
0: Oh,
1: poo and the
0: wonderful.
1: urine is mixed together.
0: Well, that's good. I can just go back to sleep now and I don't have to worry about
1: Don't
0: doing
1: have to
0: any
1: worry.
0: research in lizard
1: Thanks a
0: poo.
1: lot.
0: All right. Lovely to have you back. Nice to talk to you. Thanks, Trip.
2: When Sydney wants to know, tunnelling under the harbour for the new Western Harbour Tunnel is set to begin.
3: When experts speak.
4: Tax changes are complicated and we need to make sure that we come to grips with the technical detail.
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6: ABC News with David Rollins. Israeli Prime Minister Benjamin Netanyahu has hailed renewed strikes against Iran, saying that while he's agreed to pause strikes, he's ready to respond with force to future attacks. Netanyahu also says the Israeli military's operation against Hezbollah, which is facing growing condemnation by the UN and traditional allies, will continue. That's despite Iran's government saying repeatedly that peace in Lebanon is an essential part of a deal to end its war with the US and Israel. Netanyahu says Israel has a full right to self-defence.
7: After Hezbollah fired into Israeli territory, I ordered the IDF to attack terrorist targets in Beirut and to eliminate Hezbollah operatives there. We did so. After Iran attacked Israel, I directed the IDF to attack military and economic targets throughout Iran.
6: An expert on North Korean affairs says a meeting between Supreme Leader Kim Jong-un and Chinese President Xi Jinping will look to restore economic relations. The Chinese leader has received a red carpet welcome in the North Korean capital. President Xi has told Kim he feels a special sense of closeness and has reaffirmed Beijing's commitment to Pyongyang. Jenny Town, senior fellow and director of 38 North at the Stimson Centre, says the meeting will look to renew ties that have weakened slightly in recent years.
8: Is really discussing the foundations of this relationship, trying to restore a certain level of trade and economic relations, but also a lot of discussion about the current state of affairs and shared foreign policy interests.
6: The head of the Philippines Red Cross says essential care items and power generators are being sent to the island of Mindanao, with more than 30 people killed in an earthquake there. The 7.8 magnitude quake triggered tsunami warnings across several countries, with tremors felt strongly across the island and more than 400 kilometres away in Indonesia. Philippines Red Cross CEO Richard J. Gordon says even some of the strongest and most recently constructed buildings have suffered damage.
9: We do have a lot of infrastructure damage, mainly on a little bit of some government buildings and a lot of cracks in the buildings. And so we're sending generators as well as relief items and blankets right away.
6: The Victorian Teachers Union is suing the state's education department over claims it owes hundreds of millions of dollars in unpaid superannuation. The action comes weeks after striking teachers forced the government into a new pay deal. The tax office has previously found superannuation should be paid on the allowance, but the department is appealing that decision in the federal court. AEU Victoria President Justin Mullally says the department is already paying the entitlement, but does not want to be forced to backpay it.
10: They don't want to have a decision that requires them to pay, even though they're paying, and certainly it makes it interesting, to say the least, in the context of the union's claim on behalf of members.
6: Divers in the Mediterranean Sea have captured rare footage of a great white shark, the largest predatory fish alive today. They're typically found off the shores of Australia and South Africa, but are critically endangered in the Mediterranean. Dirk Remmers was diving to a wreck between Sicily and the Tunisian coast when he spotted the huge shark.
11: We, as a team of three, saw this huge shark. Swam away, turned around,
3: came back towards us. And in fact, my fingers were trembling when I was trying to get the camera operating.
6: Scientists hope the sighting will encourage governments to create marine protected areas in Mediterranean waters. Turning to sport now, and Canterbury Bankstown has scored a much-needed but fairly unspectacular win over Parramatta in the NRL King's Birthday Monday match at Stadium Australia. Andrew Moore has this match report.
12: They'll take the 2 points happily, the Bulldogs, to climb off near the bottom of the table, but it was scrappy and they blew a number of try-scoring opportunities. They went into half-time being the dominant side territorially, but it was nil all. Canterbury, though, scored 8 minutes into the second half through Satili Tupanua, backed it up 3 minutes later with a try to captain Stephen Crichton to be out 12-0, but then Parramatta scored two tries in 2.5 minutes to Talon De Silva and Joash Papali, 12-all, before a 77th-minute 42-metre penalty goal to Stephen Crichton gave the Bulldogs a 14-12 win. Andrew Moore, ABC Sport, Sydney.
6: And this is ABC News. More in 1 hour's time.
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1: And this is the time at 6 minutes past four, 6 minutes past two in WA, 24 minutes to four in South Australia and also in the Northern Territory. This is the moment of the day when we open up the lines for you to talk about the things that you're interested in, things that you're hearing about on the news, things that people are talking about in your workplace. So what is it that they're talking about and what is it that has sparked your interest as far as that is concerned? I will suggest a couple of things that you might be interested in talking about. It doesn't mean that you have to, because it would be good if you ring up and talk about some of the things that you're interested in. 1-300-800-222 or text us on 0437-774-774. Many people have got concerns about artificial intelligence. Control AI is a non-profit organization that takes a look at the risks posed by AI. Connor Leahy, is the organization's director, US director, and he says the positive and negative aspects of artificial intelligence are sort of intertwined.
19: The good of AI and the bad are the same thing. It's power. What makes AI useful, the fact that it is intelligent, autonomous, powerful, is also exactly what makes it dangerous. Any AI that is smart enough to cure cancer, something that our greatest scientists have spent decades working on and still have not yet been able to do, is something so powerful that obviously this system could produce unimaginably terrible bioweapons using the same capabilities.
1: So do you see both the positive and the negative of AI? Does AI frighten you? And what is it about AI that frightens you? Can you see that it can actually be used for incredibly positive things? So what are your thoughts about AI at the moment? 1-300-800-222. I'm not sure if you were listening to Philip Clark's program earlier. I'm sure that you were. When he was taking a look at science, he was talking with Dan Lenbeth about new research that's coming out that is talking about how what's happening as far as greenhouse gases are concerned and what's happening as far as climate change is concerned, there are positives, because there's a thing that's called RCP, which takes a look at, which is a repressive concentrated pathways. It's basically of being able to monitor what's happening as far as the environment is concerned and the temperatures that there are. And climate scientists use it a lot. So RCP 4.5 represents a plausible stabilized emission future aligned with current climate policies, whereas RCP 8.5 represents a high-end extreme fossil fuel expansion. So he was talking about that on Phil Clark's program a little bit earlier.
20: Is they've said the worst case scenario, which was RCP 8.5, and I can explain what that RCP means in a minute, but that's essentially where we do basically nothing, right? Starting from now, we just do absolutely nothing and continue burning as much fossil fuel as we have been and even more and this sort of stuff. But what they've said is that this is actually now unrealistic. So, you know, why? Because of electric cars, batteries, solar power, et cetera, et cetera. The things that we've been doing have actually started to make a difference. So, you know, we're not likely to see that 5.5 or even more temperature rise by 2100 anymore. And, you know, we've got to remember there are some climate skeptics out there. I'm sure we've all come across, you know, things on posts on Facebook and everywhere else. But there are a few people that have come out and said, well, you know, now that RCP 8.5 is gone, the reason is that that's not there anymore is because the scientists got it wrong. And no, that's not correct. It's gone because we've taken action.
1: So are you pleased that we've taken action? Do you think that we're actually taking enough action as far as reducing the risks of climate change are concerned? And in this case, what the scientists and the people that actually work out what's going to happen, those people that project the future with climate science, is that they're saying, because what we're doing now, it's having an effect and that it's actually creating change. So is that a good thing? Are you pleased to see that that's happening? Do you still not believe that it's happening? 1-300-800-222. And finally, one of the other things I thought you might be interested in talking about is that advocates are saying that regional hospitals in so-called safe seats are being overlooked for funding due to a lack of political appetite from the state government. This is in Victoria. There are active campaigns to secure funding for public hospitals at Mildura, West Gippsland, Hamilton and Daylesford. What people are saying is that because they're safe seats, that they don't get enough attention. And I wonder if you think that as well. If you're in a safe seat politically, do you not get the support? Do you not get the funding in comparison to seats that aren't safe? Because both parties will go, we need to attract some attention. We need to get some votes from those areas that aren't necessarily safe. Then we'll throw money at them. So is that something you notice? Are you in a safe seat, whether it be Labor, Liberal or wherever? Do you think then that the seats that are safe get nothing? The seats that aren't safe get heaps. What are your thoughts on those things? Or if there's something you would like to talk about that isn't any of those things, 1-300-800-222 or text us on 0437 774 774.

That's the Beach Boys and God Only Knows. 1-300-800-222. Text us on 0437-774-774. Do you live in a safe seat? And do you notice that some of the other seats, when I say a safe seat, I don't mean like in your lounge. I mean a safe seat politically. Do you live in a safe seat, which means that you don't get much of attention from any party because they just sort of, well, it's a safe seat, it's a safe Liberal seat, it's a safe seat over there because it's a safe Labor seat. So the political parties go, no point, really. No point offering any money because they're going to vote for us anyway. However, if you're like me and you live in a seat that's marginal that can go either way, both seats will have a crack and they'll be offering you things left, right and centre to vote for them. Do you notice that? Is that a thing? 1-300-800-222. Are you pleased to hear that as far as climate change is concerned, the changes that we're making as far as the environment is concerned, electric cars, we're taking a closer look at renewable energy, it's actually having an impact. Are you pleased to see that or do you not believe it? Texi is saying, hi, Trevor, I know you're talking about artificial intelligence, but I'm more concerned about the lack of real intelligence today. Not enough life experience out there, too much keyboard experience. Do you think that? Do you think that people are spending too much time studying or reading things on keyboards and doing all of that sort of business instead of real life experience? Do you think real life experience is just as important? What are your thoughts? Trev, to quote Terry Pratchett, real stupidity beats artificial intelligence every time. The biggest issue in the massive electrical demand the billionaires are demanding for the data centres. Is that one of the issues as far as you're concerned when you take a look at AI that, yes, it does some really good things and, yes, there are great possibilities and negatives, but one of the issues is more the physical impact that will have on the environment. So is that an issue? If there's anything else you want to talk about, then please do on 1-300-800-222. If you haven't had a chance to watch Love and Mercy, you should make it a priority soon, says Robert from Denver. Not sure why that is. Not sure why, but thank you. This is Overnights. You have the opportunity to ring up and talk about what you want to talk about. It's a simple process. If you don't want it, that's okay, because shortly we're going to take a look at the incredible influence the Southern Cross had. That's an aeroplane that Charles Kingsford Smith flew. Why that particular plane? Why was it chosen? Where did it come from? What was the history of that plane before Charles Kingsford Smith got hold of it? And then what happened to it afterwards? If you have any questions to ask about that, then please do on 1-300-800-222 or text on 0437-774-774. It's a bit hard to get onto the open line. I've rung three times now and it's rung out three times, says Tom in Whittlesea. Can't help you with that. We're doing our very best. Claudette's just called in, so we might find out what Claudette wants to talk about. 1-300-800-222. Charles Kingsford Smith and the Southern Cross coming up shortly. Or your calls on 1-300-800-222. There she was, just a

0: That'd be Manfred Mann and Do I Diddy Diddy everything else. Safe and regional remote seats get little to no attention. David Little Proud is a classic example of doing nothing for people who live in his seat, says Rob. Morning, Trev. No surprise, West Gippsland Hospital is underfunded. It's located in the traditionally safe Liberal seat of Monash. A lot of rusted on farmers out there. This is concerning the climate change and the work that's being done and how it's having an effect. I've never heard so much rubbish. Spoken by Phil's guest. If you want to put up a fair argument, get somebody on to challenge this rubbish. The cost to taxpayers for batteries is $8 billion. Climate change, what a con. Look at Germany. They did not blow up the power stations. They put them in storage and are now reopening them. I'm not sure how much of that is true. It may all be very true. And it's something we've had a close look at on several occasions. Thank you for your thought, the person that sent that text. Hi, Trev. The funding for country hospitals is spread around as fairly as possible. There are hospitals in National Party areas that have had good funding and not Labor or Liberal. It's not easy to fund them all and keep all happy with everything out there, and it's so expensive. One of the thoughts was that there should be an independent infrastructure authority to allocate funding on a needs basis. Would that work, or would it just take too long? Hello, Claudette.
1: Hello.
0: What did you want to mention, Claudette?
1: Well, I don't get the whole recent thing about AI, because I've been dealing with AI in the workforce for 40 or 50 years now.
0: Artificial intelligence?
1: Yeah.
0: In what way?
1: My bosses.
0: So, well, your bosses, is it a gender thing?
1: Yeah.
0: So have you mainly had male bosses?
1: Well, you know, I learned so much from my female bosses.
0: Yeah.
1: Because they shared and they mentored. They wanted other females to be employed and enjoy the experience.
0: Yeah.
1: I never got that vibe from any man.
0: Well, isn't that a shame?
1: My biggest thing was when you knew your intelligence far out. Outweighed theirs on so many fronts, even just as it came to something as basic as spelling, like their own name.
0: Yeah.
1: And honestly, my experience in the workforce put my spin on men in a totally different angle. It really did. Because I thought, whoa. And then, once I retired, you know, out of that workforce, people are all excited about AI. And I went, whoa, shit, you know, I'm sorry. But, you know, you people better get a grip because it's been going on for a really long time.
0: Claudia, thank you. The artificial intelligence of males within the workforce, especially bosses, I think you're pointing out there, Claudette. Thank you. Joni joins us. Hi, Joni.
2: Hi. Yeah, just on the energy transition, support it completely. Getting away from fossil fuels is a good idea. We should have done it ages ago. However, I did want to talk about cobalt mining, which is where rechargeable batteries come from.
0: Yep.
2: This is something I don't think comes up enough. I read a book about this, and basically anything with a rechargeable battery, so that includes your phone, tablet, anything at all, it comes from cobalt that's mined in the Congo in, like, horrific conditions, like the sort of thing that you wouldn't think existed in the modern world, like child labor, child slavery, people dying all the time, just horrific stuff. And the book I read about this was called Cobalt Red, and I thought the framing of the book was a little bit off sometimes. Like, I kind of wish that someone from the Congo had written it instead of an outsider, but like, at one point, the author goes through like the website of Samsung and all these big companies, and they've all got a statement like, we have a zero tolerance policy on child labor, blah, blah, blah. And he's like, I went to the Congo for 20 years. I have no idea what they're talking about. I think it's completely made up.
0: Hey, Joni, do you find it interesting the conflicting nature of being able to take a look at what's happening as far as energy is concerned and the use of that as far as reducing climate change and the impact of climate change. But there are also conflicts that are involved, that if we're environmentally going to want to do the right thing as far as taking a look at climate change, we may have to actually take a look at other things that may not be good environmentally as well.
2: Yeah, I don't necessarily have the answers.
0: No.
2: It's just that people who are in Congo who are going through this want us to talk about it, you know, and it's just so horrific what's going on there. And surely there's, I mean, I guess my only suggestion would be that maybe capitalism will not fix the problem. You know, maybe that's the problem. You know, maybe a deeper overhaul of the way we live would be necessary to actually properly fix it in a way that's good for everyone. But what that looks like, I couldn't tell you at 4:26 in the morning.
0: No, but it's an interesting conversation that we might even do on the program, where environmental interests are actually conflicted and going against each other in some ways.
2: That would be really interesting. I'd love to hear that.
0: Thanks, Joni.
2: Cool. Cheers.
0: So that's just one of the things. It'd be interesting to take a look at that, the conflicting interests of environmentalists as far as taking a look at climate change and reducing those levels. Hello, Tom.
3: Yeah, good morning, Trevor. Another great show. Mate, can I just give a big shout-out to Claudette? That was very funny, that comment you made about her old male boss.
0: I know. I've got another one. John also said, Trev, many bosses are a prime example of artificial stupidity.
3: Yeah, but I can't help feeling some empathy for Claudette, because I think everything she said is probably true. Mate, I just want to comment on the fact that Frank Kelly got the King's birthday, one of the King's birthday honours yesterday. You know, the ABC national journalist.
0: Yep.
3: I remember listening to her in the very early 2000s when she really called out the Commonwealth Bank. She interviewed an executive where they got caught out ripping people off through their insurance scheme. And I think they were charging people who had passed away still, their accounts. That's not the issue. The issue is that she conducted such a great, probative, skillful, intelligent interview. And at the time, I remember speaking to some of my old bosses about it and saying, did you listen to that? I said, that's real journalism. You know, she was just so probative. She was so respectful and just so intelligent. Now, I've often thought to myself, she should have got an award for that, let alone have to wait, you know, 20-odd years later to get the King's Birthday Award. But well done to her.
0: Look, Tom, and it's you know how there are journalists that you listen to that you will always stop and go, or read as well? She's one of those that you will always stop and listen to her. Well, this is me personally, because I know that, number one, it's going to be insightful, and it's also going to have good journalism involved within it as well.
3: Yeah, and a great country girl too.
0: Yeah, true too. Good on you, Tom. Thank you.
3: Thanks, Trev. Bye.
0: 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Text is on 0437 77. Thank you, Brendan, for sending in your text, because you sent in that text a little bit earlier without popping a name on there. Thank you for doing that. My local federal MP is lazy. He's not answered requests for information letters for 8 years. Useless, and a bigger problem, that is, you can't report them to anyone, says Fred. I won't mention where the seat is for that particular this particular time. But thank you. This is Overnights on ABC Radio. Good talk. Great having people being able to ring in and have a chat with us. 1300 800 222. If you would like to join us in our next conversation, taking a look at the play in the Southern Cross, what do we need to know about it? Well, Charles Kingsford Smith and Charles and Harry Lyon and James Warner, first ever trans-Pacific flight to Australia from the mainland to the United States for about 11,670 kilometres, or it would have been miles back then. So let's talk about the plane. We'll probably talk a little bit about Charles Kingsford Smith as well, but the plane itself is a really interesting conversation. So if you want to join us with that, 1300 800 222.
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0: Joining us to take a look at the Southern Cross and also a bit on Charles Kingsford Smith as well is Jim Thurston, who's the lead project engineer for the Southern Cross replica restoration. Hello, Jim.
6: Good morning, Trevor.
0: Hey, Jim, we could probably just talk about the Southern Cross by itself because the plane itself is a really interesting story.
6: It is. It is quite an interesting story. You want to talk about the original aircraft or the replica?
0: I think we'll talk about both because it's important to talk about the replica because that comes through with the whole story about the Southern Cross itself. But firstly, Jim, can you tell us why that particular plane was chosen? Because it wasn't new. It was a bit of a used second-hand job.
6: It was. It was, yes. The aircraft was originally built for Sir Hubert Wilkins, a famous Australian photographer and World War One guy. And the explorer, Arctic and Antarctic, and he had it built in Holland, where the Fokker aeroplanes were built, and then most of it shipped to America, where they were setting up a company there as well. It was assembled there, and then not flown, but taken right up to Alaska, where he's doing his exploration with it.
0: So with that, design though, was it specifically designed to do certain jobs, or was it just a standard plane?
6: No, it was a standard plane. There was over the years about 160 odd of them built. They were built mostly in Holland, also built under license in England and to some extent in America. But it was a three engine aeroplane, and quite a large aeroplane at times. So it was a passenger aeroplane that was able to carry a fair bit of freight and at a long distance aeroplane as well.
0: So with this particular plane, this is the one that they bought, that they chose to actually use to create, to become the Southern Cross?
6: Yeah, they bought it. So Hubert Wilkins, he bought two of them actually, one with a three engine, one with a single engine, and he crashed them both in Alaska.
0: So Kingsford Smith, is he then choosing, was it them that actually then brought that particular plane to Australia?
6: Yes, it was, yes. Hubert Wilkins needed some money to buy another aeroplane. So he was trying to sell it right at the time when Smith was and Ulm and Anderson were over there looking to buy an aeroplane, probably a single engine aeroplane they were going to buy. But they just couldn't fund it properly. There was the Australian government was on one day and off the next day, and it was very difficult for them. And just at the right time, Sir Hubert Wilkins had this aeroplane for sale, next to nothing, with no engines, mind you, or instruments, but ready to sail. So they bought it. They had enough money to buy it, but they didn't have enough money to buy the engines or anything else. But Myers, a Melbourne guy, bought the engines for them, so they got somewhere, and it all turned very bad. They were completely running out of money. They had to try and sell it to come even to get their ride on a ship back home.
0: So it was a fixer upper.
6: It was a fixer upper, relatively unused because it only had a couple of short flights up in Alaska when it crashed. But it was good as new when they finished it. When they eventually bought it, it was bought by a bloke called Alan Hancock. He was a wealthy guy in America, philanthropist who felt sorry for him, and he actually bought the aeroplane for them ultimately, and lent it to them to fly the Pacific. And then when it arrived here safely, he gave it to them.
0: Hey, Dan, look, when you take a look at that, Jim, though. I'm trying to work out how you find out there's a plane available and who wants to buy it, because I presume there wasn't a classified advertisement or plane for sale. Would you be interested?
6: There must have been some sort of network there to buy it by aeroplanes. There's quite a lot of aeroplanes around back then. They weren't rare.
0: When they did bring it back, so you're saying that, so it didn't have an engine, so it needed some work to be done on it, and there were people that helped them out. Is that because there was recognition that what Kingsford Smith and Co. were wanting to do was worth doing and that there were plenty of people interested in what they were after?
6: Not really. I think they thought it was mad.
0: Okay.
6: The Australian government came to that conclusion and forbid them from making the flight, actually. But they did it anyway.
0: So then
6: they became heroes.
0: So they fixed the plane. Tell us what happens next.
6: They had it fixed. They bought three engines, three brand new engines, thanks to Mr. Meyer, and they put fancy for the time fancy instruments in it, and The airplane was very well prepared. Smith was very careful with making preparations, so they made a lot of very good preparations.
0: When that's then put in place, is there recognition that they have got a good chance of being able to do the journey that they wish to?
6: No, in their mind, what they did, but no, it was not thought to be a good thing at all. The flight between Oakland, where they took off from in California, to Hawaii had been done a number of times with a lot of loss of life, actually. There's a thing called the Dole Race, and just before the Pacific was flown, but a lot of airplanes were lost on that. So it was a very venturesome thing to do.
0: What made this plane a good plane for such a journey?
6: Long distance, three engines, so you've got some redundancy there. If you lose an engine, you can probably keep going for a while, where a single engine, you're in the water. So it had lots of fuel capacity, and then they put an extra 800-gallon, nearly 1,000-gallon tank in the fuselage to make the distance. So, yes, quite a robust, well-tried aeroplane.
0: When the event does take place, tell us how it was set up and how well it went and the significant role that the plane made actually with that Trans-Pacific flight.
6: Yeah, well, the aeroplane itself performed very well. The engines, they didn't have any engine problems, a few little misses at times, and it played up a little bit. But generally, they had very good success with the serviceability of the aeroplane.
0: Tell us about the journey and how it took place, and as well as that, how they actually got that Trans-Pacific flight into place going from the US to Australia.
6: Okay, well, they took off from Oakland, and flew direct to Hawaii. They had a radio beacon that helped them make the navigation across. They had Harry Lyon, the navigator, a very good navigator, and a radio operator, running Morse code all the way, not speech, but pardon me, Morse code. So the airplane went very well across a nearly 24 hours between Oakland and Honolulu. And then from then on, they went from Honolulu, they went to down a little island a bit further down with a long beach on it. And they could, because the airplane was grossly overloaded on its way to Suva in Fiji, non-stop, and that was 34 hours of continuous flight.
0: Wow.
6: Very bad weather. And they very well received in Fiji. And then from Fiji, a couple of days later, they came down to Brisbane.
0: You mentioned about communication. How significant was communication, especially given that they were going to be travelling for such long legs? You just mentioned 35 hours.
6: Exceptionally important. It was fairly new in those days, and they had James Warner, the radio operator, on board, and he is able to

0: virtually keep constant contact with worldwide amateur radio network. My father was one of them, actually. My father listened to them on radio, and he could read and send Morse. And so the whole world was watching and listening to the whole process. It was all over the newspapers. And, yeah, it was a worldwide event.
1: Jim, do we tend to forget just how significant flight was at that time, and especially journeys like this, because you're mentioning how it was so closely watched in the press? Did that mean that people would like to go and see the planes actually there when they're taking these journeys as well?
0: They certainly did. In Brisbane, when it arrived, there was somewhere between 20 and 30,000 people.
1: Wow.
0: Met them, and when it arrived in Sydney the next day, there was over 200,000 people that met them.
1: I mean, this is just along with the whole fascination of flight itself.
0: Absolutely, absolutely. Carrying on from World War One, Smithy was a World War One fighter pilot, initially a signaller, horse bloke, and then a signaller, then he was at Gallipoli, and then ended up as a pilot in the UK. Alm was also he wasn't a pilot then, he was an observer come gunner in World War One. So yeah, there's a lot of fascination with aviation. Like the Fokker aircraft were running from Europe down into Indonesia back then. The Dutch had a big interest in Indonesia, and so the airplanes were well known. There was some other airplanes that flew from England to Australia. But flying the Pacific was considered a non-event. It was just too long over water, nowhere to go. You're a dead man, and a lot of people died trying to do it.
1: So what was it about Fokker planes? Because Fokker friendship planes, I seem to remember Dad, when he worked up north, when he used to have to fly up to the north of West Australia, they used to fly in Fokker planes. Would that be right?
0: Yes, that's right, exactly. We're down at Haswell, we've got the replica. We have two Fokker friendships down there. They're not flying at the moment. We can't afford to fly them, but they were a classic. Now, Fokker was a very, very influential aircraft builder back in World War One. Ended up working for the Germans and fighting against us, but then going after the World War One, going back to build commercial aeroplanes.
1: We're taking a look this morning at the Southern Cross, the plane which was used for the first Trans-Pacific flight with Charles Kingsford Smith. We're talking this morning with Jim Thurston, lead project engineer for the Southern Cross replica restoration, which we'll take a look at shortly once we've finished talking about the original plane that was used. If you want to join us in the conversation, 1-300-800-222, the original Southern Cross. I've got a couple of texts asking what year we're talking about, Dan.
0: 1928. The aircraft took off from Oakland in May, 31st of May 1928, and arrived in Brisbane on the 9th of May 2028.
1: When you look at it, Jim, were there...
0: 1928.
1: Yeah. When you take a look at... Was there also the people who were flying the planes, like Charles Kingsford Smith, were they treated with celebrity? We're talking about the number of people that came out or turned out to watch when these planes came in. Were they treated with celebrity, as I guess to a degree, were the planes treated with a degree of celebrity as well?
0: They were worldwide heroes. Smithy certainly was, and deservedly so. He was larger than life, typical Australian guy, pretty rough and pretty tough, but exceptionally good pilot. Alm was became a good pilot, but he was a very good businessman. And Anderson was a guy that was hoping to be on that flight too, but it ended up with all the delays over in America. He bailed out of that. And of course, they had Jim Warner, the radio bloke, and Harry Lyon, both of which hadn't been on an aeroplane before at all.
1: So not only the captains or the people that flew the planes had that degree of celebrity, just the people who were involved in any way as well, just crew members were also considered in celebrity.
0: Very much so. Yep, they were.
1: And the plane themselves, as the Southern Cross itself?
0: The Southern Cross itself, yeah.

0: exceptional. It's still preserved to this day. It's up in Brisbane Airport now. It's in its own glass hangar. And yeah, it's a very famous piece of equipment, and it's good that we still have it preserved.
1: After that flight, it was then involved in Trans-Tasman flights too?
0: Yeah, very soon after arriving back in 1928, they took it to New Zealand. New Zealand were very isolated over there, and they also wanted to be exposed to being connected in a short time by aviation. So they were very popular. They toured New Zealand, even to this day, they're probably more interested in New Zealand about the whole thing than the Australians were.
1: Bob joins us. Hello, Bob.
2: G'day, Trev. Geez, that's funny, the timing. I just woke up and we found a ticket, a ride ticket. On my mum was a New Zealander from Napier, and the Southern Cross came to Napier and was charging a few dollars for joyrides. Not joyrides, but going up in the plane and back again.
0: Yep, they did a lot of that.
2: Mum was one of the first, but she's got a ticket there.
1: Yeah.
2: And we've got it in the family photo album.
1: Hey, thank you, Bob. So was that common, Jim, and was that to raise money?
0: Yes. Kingston Smith always wanted to be famous, and he became famous. He always wanted to be rich and famous, and he was rich from time to time, but he quickly lost it mostly. They competed with Qantas. Qantas was set up just before all this sort of stuff, and the Australian government actually favoured Qantas, you'd have to say that. And Smith never did get to break into the passenger market much at all. He had a bit of a try at it, but he did think he could do the mail, particularly between Australia and England, and he did a bit of that. But he was always up against Qantas. And when he eventually got the airplane out here, they set up the first ANA, Australian National Airways, and they bought some more Avro 10s, which are just a Fokker made in the UK, and they operated those between Sydney and Melbourne and Sydney and Brisbane. And they did a lot of joyriding and barnstorming around the country just to make a dollar.
1: We're talking this morning with Jim Thurston, lead project manager for the Southern Cross Replica Restoration, which we will talk about. We're taking a look at the plane itself, the Southern Cross, on the program this morning. If you want to join us, 1-300-800-222. Now, yes, Trans-Tasman flights, of which were successful, and we just heard that you could go for joyrides on the actual Southern Cross. But in 1929... when the trip from Sydney to England came about, not so good.
0: No, they ended up going the Coffee Royal event, I think you're talking about. They launched off to go to the UK and went straight across Australia and end up round Broome way, but they got lost in weather over there and ran out of fuel, and actually had to land in a mangrove swamp. Virtually, and they did that without injury to themselves, not much damage to the airplane either, but they were lost there for, I think over about 10 or 12 days before they were eventually found in very poor shape. So that was the Coffee Royal thing, but they eventually got out of there and then did make the flight to the UK.
1: Well, how significant was that at the time?
0: Not that significant. They had... done some more, so that flight had been done a number of times by other people. So that wasn't that big a deal, but it led to, Smith was trying to do a round the world flight. So he'd already flown from California to Australia. So he wanted to go right across the Atlantic as well. So he was on his way then to go to England, ultimately head off across the Atlantic, which he ultimately did. And then across the United States back to California, and then they put the aeroplane on the ship and brought it home.
1: You mentioned earlier that the government really weren't particularly big on being supportive of Kingsford Smith and what he was doing. Did that change?
0: After the success, yes.
1: Funny that, isn't it?
0: Yeah, that's right. They all started pin the hat on him then. But they were still pretty true. They didn't throw a lot of money his way. They tended to throw it towards Qantas, and they didn't smoke much towards me. He set up his own airline, as I said earlier on, operating quite successfully, and that went okay until on a flight between Sydney and Melbourne, one of them, the Southern Cloud it was called, crashed in the Snowy Mountains. And that was in the Snowy Mountains, when he only found in the 1950s. But that killed Smithy's effort at making a dollar from being a commercial operator.
1: If you want to join us as we take a look at the Southern Cross, which is a plane, 1-300-800-222. 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
1: Jim, what happened to the Southern Cross? So after we see that it is successful with the flight to England, Kingsford Smith dies in 1935. Did he still have the plane at that time?
0: Yes, he did, yeah. I think he might have already sold it to the government at that stage. Mm. Yes, he did sell it to the Australian government. It did, yeah. But it was still being operated. One of the last flights it did was across the New Zealand. I did about three of those. But the last one, taking off from Richmond, about 6 hours out across the pond to New Zealand, a piece of exhaust pipe came off the number two engine, the one in the front, very front, and that piece of metal flew into the propeller on the right-hand side, a wooden propeller, and damaged it, and they had to shut that engine down because of the vibration. And they turned around to head off home. They were 6 hours out. They ended up being about another 12 hours to get back home on two engines. And the big story there was that the left-hand engine, the engines were getting a bit old by this stage. The left-hand engine was burning too much oil, and it was consuming nearly all its oil, and the oil temperature was going up and the oil pressure was falling down. And the co-pilot in this case was a guy called P.G. Taylor, also a famous World War I bloke, an Australian aviator. He ended up climbing out the window. The cockpit on the Southern Crosses, including the replicas, open side windows in the cockpit.
1: Yeah.
0: And he ended up climbing out the window onto a strut and going out to the dead engine on the right-hand side and draining some oil into a thermos flask, passing it back into the radio operator, a bloke called John Stanage, and then went out the other side and tipped it into the engine that needed it. And that was pretty tricky.
1: That's amazing.
0: It is an amazing story.
1: Hello, Florence.
6: Oh, good morning. I want to speak about Smith and Ullum, if it's appropriate at this moment.
1: Yes?
6: Yes, right. I had an aunt and uncle, the Prestons, and they had a pub at Moonam Flat in the Barrington Tops. And apparently two young blades came into the pub and said, "Can we stay here?" And they said, yes. They said, "But there was no money. We've just crashed our plane in the Barrington Tops. And in return, your children can play in the plane." Now, I had two brothers much older than I, and Mum was staying there. And my two brothers and my cousins would play in this plane in the Barrington Tops. And years later, I think it was found, the wreckage was found in the tops. But that was the story.
1: Is that gorgeous?
0: Yes, I know a bit about that story. Yeah, I do know about that story. It did happen. I don't think it stayed that long. It crashed in there, and they eventually got it out. I think the one that they found years later was the one down in the Snowy Mountains, the Southern Cloud.
1: Lovely story. Look, thank you for that. Now, we know that the Southern Cross, that it was used in a film, it was used in Smithy in 1949, it was refurbished in 1985.
0: Yep.
1: Where is it now? So it was refurbished. Was that to fly again, or was it just for restoration purposes?
0: No, it was for restoration, for posterity. Put it away in Australian history.
1: So
0: it's at Brisbane Airport. At Brisbane Airport, it was very close to the the new Brisbane Airport and right next to the terminal. But now the terminal has grown so much that the aeroplane is a bit hard to get to, but it's still possible to go and see it. You can't get in it, but you can see it from outside.
1: Jim, why was it then that there was a reproduction done and a reproduction made of it?
0: Well, there's a guy called John Pope in South Australia, in Parafield, South Australia. He had a small flight school down there, and he was a

0: So that he managed to convince the Australian government to give them some money to build one, build a replica, a full-size replica. And he did manage to do that. And he conceded in the 1970s, but in the early 1980s, he got some money from the Australian government, and they started to build with a paid workforce. They even bought two guys out from Holland that used to build them themselves before they retired. Do the wood with a lot of woodwork involved with it. And so it went well. They quickly ran out of money after about 18 months, and then it shut down for a while. But then they got a new management and more money, and they finished it in 87. They finished it in 1987. And it flew very successfully. It flew all over Australia, raising money for the Flying Doctor, whatever it could do. It actually flew for the Bicentennial. It wasn't built for the Bicentennial, but it happened to be there for the Bicentennial. So it was very popular. It did about 560-odd hours of flying, which is a lot. And so it has been quite successful. There, in 2002, it had an accident, an unfortunate accident, where the right-hand shock absorber on the landing gear failed on takeoff. Such that the wheel hung down under the aircraft in flight. They knew it had happened, and so when it came in to land, that hit the ground first and tore away from the aeroplane. And ultimately, the right hand side had nothing to hold it up. So when it ran out of airspeed, the wooden wing hit the ground and broke 3 meters of the right hand wooden wing off. And it sat there in South Australia for some years while they couldn't decide who they're going to fix it or how they're going to pay for it. And ultimately, we got it. I'm with the Historical Aircraft Restoration Society at Albion Park in just south of Wollongong. And we got it in 2010.
1: And how's it going?
0: Well, it's going well. We it was a long process. We're all a bunch of volunteers. We only work 1 or 2 days a week. And it took a while to get it fixed. It was a lot of work. We've restored it, and it first flew again in 2023, in December 2023, and we've flown it quite a bit since, and hope to fly it a lot more.
1: Jim, when the original one is still in existence, why is it good to have a replica as well?
0: Well, The original one is probably past its flying days.
1: Okay.
0: The construction is strong in as much that the fuselage is a tubular steel fuselage covered with linen fabric in those days, but the wing is made with spruce wood, mostly from Alaska, and also birch plywood, and the adhesives they use in those days weren't that long-lived. And so it'd be quite dangerous to try and fly it like it is now. And also, why would you fly a piece of history when you should try and keep it? Like, it's a museum piece.
1: True. Steve, just very quickly before the news.
2: Yeah, Trev, my wife's grandfather, Italian migrant, he passed away about 20 years ago. When he was about 15, he worked on a sheep station at Merriwa. One day the station manager grabbed him and some oil cans, and middle of the night they laid out the cans in the field. The next thing you know, he's missing in a dozen crossland. He was doing some trying to make some money for his next world flight. And so for the next day, Smithy wanted to know who were the people who put out the oil cans. My wife's grandfather put up his hand and got a free joy flight. And we've got a photo of him with Smithy and the Southern Cross.
1: Isn't that terrific?
0: Fantastic.
1: Hey, Jim, before we go, it must be fascinating for the people that are involved in doing this restoration on the replica, because you would need so many different people with so many degrees, different expertise.
0: Yes, yeah, that's true. But down at Haas, we've got a lot of aeroplanes down there. It's a big museum. You can go online and see it. It's HARS. .org.au, or you can go, if you look at YouTube, you can go and look, just put in the search HARS, H-A-R-S, Southern Cross, and you'll see all the flying we've done over the last three years, and also quite a bit of the restoration. Yeah, I'm an aircraft engineer from way back in 1955, Qantas apprentice, And I work with some of those other guys still with me now. And we've got people from all over the place down here, carpenters,

0: and goodness only knows what else. We've got all the expertise here.
1: Jim, thank you for telling us about it. I've got a text here that says, how good is this bloke preserving and sharing our rich aviation heritage through his incredible interest in aviation history? That sums it up nicely. Thanks very much for joining us, Jim.
0: Oh, yeah, we're... Welcome, Trevor. Thank you.
1: Jim Thurston, lead engineer on the Southern Cross replica restoration.
2: When news breaks,
3: Australia and several other nations have labelled the most recent tariffs as unjustified and unwarranted.
2: When it impacts you,
4: the report finds AI is reducing the number of new roles being created.
5: It's on 702 ABC Sydney.
6: Morning, this is ABC News with David Rowlands. Israeli Prime Minister Benjamin Netanyahu says that while he's agreed to a pause in fighting with Iran, he's ready to order retaliation in the event of further attacks. Despite US President Donald Trump calling for Israel to hold fire, it struck targets in Iran for the first time since a ceasefire in April after Iran fired missiles at Israel in what it said was retaliation for Israeli strikes on Beirut. Both countries have called halted exchanges shortly after Trump's call. Netanyahu says Israel is ready to exercise self-defense to the full extent necessary.
7: Right now, the fire at the front is contained because after we hit the terrorist regime in Tehran, it stopped attacking us. If the terrorist regime in Iran makes the mistake and attacks us again, we will respond forcefully.
6: Poland's prime minister has warned that his country's solidarity with Ukraine could be destroyed after President Volodymyr Zelensky named a special forces unit after a partisan army that instigated massacres against Poles. With more on this story, here's the BBC's Danny Eberhardt.
8: This row is the latest to inflame Polish sensibilities about massacres carried out in the 1940s by the Ukrainian insurgent army. It fought for Ukrainian independence from the Soviet Union, but also massacred ethnic Poles in what's now Western Ukraine. Poland's nationalist president, Karol Nawrocki, wants to strip President Zelensky of his country's highest honour over the military unit's renaming. But Poland's prime minister is trying to contain the fallout. Donald Tusk has warned that conflict benefits the two sides' common foe, Moscow.
6: China's President Xi Jinping has called for deeper cooperation during a rare visit to Pyongyang to meet with North Korean leader Kim Jong-un. Xi says the two sides should strengthen exchanges in diplomacy, law enforcement and the military, while expressing his willingness to expand cooperation in areas including trade, agriculture, construction and technology. Xi's trip is his first since 2019 and comes after he hosted a series of world leaders, including US President Donald Trump and Russian leader Vladimir Putin. The head of the Red Cross in the Philippines says the danger has not passed following a large earthquake that's killed at least 35 people on the island of Mindanao. The 7.8 magnitude quake triggered tsunami warnings and could be felt more than 400 kilometres away in neighbouring Southeast Asian nations. Dozens of people have been injured. Philippines Red Cross CEO Richard J. Gordon says he's concerned about possible aftershocks.
9: There's a lot of hanging materials that can collapse underneath the pedestrians. And of course, if you have aftershock, some buildings are already weakened and we don't want them to collapse to more people who will be injured.
6: Vote counting to determine Peru's next president remains too close to call, with left-wing candidate Roberto Sanchez gaining ground on conservative Keiko Fujimori. With more than 90% of the vote counted, Ms. Fujimori's lead has shrunk to 50.07% to Mr. Sanchez's 49.93% share. Mr. Sanchez has promised reforms to Peru's constitution, as well as its mining sector and broader economy. Ms. Fujimori is the daughter of former President Alberto Fujimori, who was convicted on corruption and human rights abuses. Beekeepers are warning that Australia is sleepwalking into a food crisis as varroa mite destroys hives needed to pollinate crops. Victorian beekeepers say they're losing more than half their hives to the insecticide-resistant pest. A recent study warns the pollination sector may not have enough hives to support crops that rely on bees. Pure Pollination's James Brownlee says the issue has moved beyond a beekeeper's issue and food shortages are no longer a distant risk.
10: I think that we're facing a slow-moving food crisis and no one is aware that it's coming. And there are going to be major crop failures, and we're not talking years away. This has already occurred in parts of New South Wales and Queensland, and it's going to occur in Victoria this year.
6: To sport, and New South Wales State of Origin Rugby League coach Laurie Daly has named his 21-man squad ahead of Game 2 of this year's series in Melbourne. Parramatta's Mitch Moses has been named after he was late omission in the series opener in Sydney. Broncos prop Payne Haas also returns to the Blues squad, while West Tigers hooker Api Korosau replaces the injured Blake Brayley. Daly says the exact team will be named this morning due to a number of players needing to be passed fit to play. This is ABC News.
11: Afternoons with James O'Loughlin.
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1: Good morning, 6 minutes past five, 6 minutes past three in WA, 24 minutes to five in South Australia and in the Northern Territory. Kate Mead coming up shortly to take us through some stories that we'll hear a little bit more about today. One of the stories, I'm not sure what the story is, it's about a 10th birthday. So I wanted to ask you on 1300 800 222, what are the birthday parties that you remember from when you were 10? Or around 10 years old, because it's a great age, 10. I think it was in Stephen King's book where he says you never have friends like the ones that you had when you were 10. Was that 12? Or maybe it was 8. But let's say 10. So 1300 800 222. Tell us about the childhood party that you remember the most. Give us a ring. 1300 800 222. One of the stories that Kate will be looking at. Before we do anything else, let's see what's happening as far as finance is concerned. Mike Girardi, independent financial consultant in New York. Hello, Mike.
19: Good morning, Trevor. How are you today?
1: Do you have a birthday party that you remember a lot from when you were little?
19: Trevor, do you know how many birthdays I've had in my life? And you want me to remember when I'm 10 years old? My gosh.
1: I reckon there been 35 of them.
19: Oh, yeah. Okay.
1: We'll go with that.
19: I wish. But I remember some incredible birthday parties that my wife threw for my kids. And on my son Michael's 10th birthday, she rented a farm. Or they came to the house with cows and horses and pigs and chickens, and she made up the whole backyard to look like it was somebody's farm. I mean, bales of hay.
1: Wow.
19: I mean, it took me weeks to clean it up, as you can imagine the mess left by these animals. But it was the most incredible party that a kid could ever have. And they had horseback riding and, you know, pony rides. It was just fabulous. Dottie is such a great mother. And, of course, she's standing here and I can say that.
1: So. Oh, is this the opportunity when we get to speak to her?
19: She's never going to get on the phone. You know that's not going to happen.
1: She's going to keep pushing for it, though. You know that.
19: I know.
1: If you want to join us, 1-300-800-222. That 10th birthday or that birthday from your childhood that you remember well, give us a call. What's happening in finance, Mike?
19: Well, today, U.S. markets are attempting a solid rebound, trying to claw back from Friday's sharp rout, which saw the Nasdaq shed over 1,100 points in its worst session in over a year. Friday's rout was, a brutal wave of profit-taking, mainly in the semiconductor and the AI space, fueled by valuation concerns. Today, we're seeing a strong bounce back across the board in those sectors. And the price of oil is relatively calm today. So that's adding some tailwind to the market. This week, investors will be focused on inflation data and the public debut of Elon Musk's SpaceX on Friday. It will be one of the largest IPOs in Wall Street history.

0: SpaceX and other scheduled massive IPOs just may mark the peak of excess in this market cycle, so stay tuned. Well, with little economic news to speak of and following a mixed European session, we have the Dow Jones Industrial Average here at 3 o'clock, down just 11 points to 50,856, or essentially flat. But the broader market's doing much better. The S&P's up 0.6%. And the NASDAQ, the tech-heavy NASDAQ, is up 1.2%. Crude oil is up 63 cents to $91.17 a barrel. Gold is down $5.50 to $43.5980 the ounce. Silver's down 65 cents to $68.45. Copper is up 5.2 cents to $6.34. And in our market, the Aussie's trading flat at 70.45. And looking ahead, your market's poised to open higher, up about 41 points.
1: Good
0: stuff. That's about it.
1: Thanks, Mike.
0: All right, Trevor, talk to you soon. Be well.
1: Mike Girardi, your independent financial consultant in New York. 10th birthdays. 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Or just sometime around near a 10th birthday. 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And what was one that you remember? 1-300-800-222.

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0: If you want to join us as we take a look at the birthdays from 10-year-olds, well, perhaps around that time, Kate Mead, ABC reporter, joins us to take a look at stories we'll hear about today. Hello, Kate.
5: Good morning, Trevor.
0: Can we come to the birthday party a little bit later?
5: Sure, why not?
0: Why don't we have a chat with Jed about a birthday party? Hello, Jed.
6: How you going, mate?
0: What was the party?
6: It was my 10-year-old's birthday party, so we're running a little bit low on cash, so we weren't sure what to do. So we went over to the Wolfie-Doo store there at Wagorga. We bought every cap gun, and we went up to the supermarket and bought every cap gun. And we went down to the main booth and had a sauce and sizzle time after the radio off. Give me one second, sorry.
0: Okay, he's just fixing up his radio. So
5: it's
0: basically,
5: it sounds like a pretty good party to me, by the way.
0: Well,
5: they,
0: I'm not sure
5: if you still get cap guns.
0: I don't know if you can still get cap guns.
5: Do you remember
0: guns?
5: You used to be able to get them in a show bag?
0: Yeah.
5: Like,
0: not anymore.
5: I don't.
0: So, Jed, so you went about and bought all the cap guns you could possibly buy.
6: Yeah, we ended up with about 80 or 90 cap guns. there was only my son and my wife at the time and a few other kids, and sort of just give them to everybody down the park. It was a Saturday morning. We sort of set a time and said, right, let's go for it. Everyone's shooting caps off and the police end up getting called, and the police actually end up joining in. probably looked a little bit stressing to a few people driving past, everyone running around with these toy 38s and James Bond looking pistols and everything, little Uzi guns, everything you could find. It was about 10 minutes of absolute chaos.
5: And that's the thing, you know, when budget is tight, you get a bit creative.
0: Yeah.
5: Those kids will remember that for the rest of their life. The fact that the police joined in is, you know, quite exceptional and tells me maybe that it was some time ago.
0: I think it would have been some time ago by the sound of it. Text here that says, birthday party, the only thing I remember was an ice cream birthday cake when we lived in Darwin in the early 1960s. It was very indulgent. Weren't they great, those ice cream birthday cakes?
5: They were amazing and they were massive. They were almost the size of an A3 sheet of paper, weren't they? Except for the icing. That icing was not
0: horrible.
5: Good, wasn't it? But once you got underneath that, that yellow icing was pretty good.
0: It was sort of like
5: not icing. But
0: it was just like frozen cream.
5: Yeah, is that what it was? Yeah, it wasn't good. But once you dug under that, was delicious.
0: Gotta love it. Let's take a look at some stories. Of course, significant reporting on the NDIS today.
5: Yeah, so today is the beginning of the public hearings for the NDIS. What we're looking at is the Albanese government and looking at some of the biggest ever cuts to the National Disability Insurance Scheme. This will be in your news today. The government expects this legislation will see about 300,000 people either kicked off or prevented accessing the scheme over the next 4 years. The idea is to save more than $36 billion over that time. Now, this new bill would allow for more automated decision making and give the minister several sweeping powers, including the ability to cut certain types of supports. What I would say to you, to us all that are listening and seeing this on our news and the social media, if disability is in your life, whether you have it with lived experience or you're a carer or in that world, this is a really stressful time.
0: Mm.
5: It's just a really stressful time. So our words are going to matter when we say, oh, it's rotting and they're doing that. Yes, that is happening. But for some people, like, this is really life. This is the way their life works. This is how
0: it
5: they get
0: out. It has improved.
5: And improved. So it's a really fine balance about how we hear about this today. So that's my, just please be gentle on everyone with this, because it's terrifying. And I come to you as a mum with a disability.
0: Yep.
5: My son has a disability and I'm watching and wondering. So that's why I go, please be careful when you say everyone's rotting the system, because, you know,
0: it's not.
5: Sometimes
0: I guess the thing is, Kate, is that the people that are involved in the NDIS and that have kids with disabilities or adults with disabilities, they'd be the first people to say, yes, we need to actually take a look at the rotting and what happened so that the money goes to the people who need it the most.
5: Mm. And, you know, we have reviews all the
0: that's
5: time.
0: Right.
5: And you have... we. Chester has a mild intellectual disability and autism. You've really opened up my can of worms. And every couple of years, I have to bring back in all those forms to say it's not like it suddenly disappears.
0: No.
5: It's not

0: like, but yes, he has improved because of these services, or he has been able to make these gains, and that's what we're trying to improve on so that hopefully he can be independent lately. That's only my story, and it is not one, you know, that is, you know.
1: Which is
0: there's,
1: good.
0: There's other stories.
1: True.
0: Is what I'm
1: and
0: saying.
1: It's good that these hearings are happening.
0: Yep.
1: And then it'll be worked
0: these
1: out.
0: Are the voices.
1: And then
0: that's
1: once
0: right.
1: We get to the period of time by which these hearings are finished and they take a look at what they're going to be doing, that's when people are in a position like yours can then take a look at what's going to happen.
0: Yeah.
1: And not be too frightened about the things that are happening now.
0: That's all. Well, I just want to relieve that bit about being frightened about what's coming next. Hey, another story that's in the news today, which I thought was a bit curious. I don't know how everyone is feeling, but there's some research out to say that Australians are feeling less satisfied with their life now than they were during the COVID pandemic lockdowns. Less. So they're putting that down to financial pressure. They're talking about lower satisfaction levels. They're talking about how one-fifth of households now would be unable to raise $2,000 in a week. And so, yeah, they're just looking at what else do we need to do here? Why are we looking? I know a lot of people have been saying to me, you know, we've just been turning things off now. We need to just try and go out and live a little bit and get fresh air and things like that, because otherwise it just all feels bad. And that's even in social circles now. So it is hitting Australians in different ways. But the idea that we're comparing now, what are we, 2020 and we're 2026 now, is back to COVID. That's not good. That's not good. We want Australians to be up and about.
1: Do you know, because we hear a lot about the cost of living. And when you hear about things so often within the media, it either you get the feeling that it's either being downplayed or overplayed. And that's sort of starting to come through as we talk about the cost of living. People are starting to go, we're talking about the cost of living again. But for many people, it's incredibly relevant and affecting people's lives.
0: A lot of times we were talking about people having two jobs. Sometimes they have three jobs, Trevor. And that idea of raising $2,000 in a week, like you could offload a car or you could sell a few bits and bobs around the house to try and raise some money or to do whatever you needed to do, that's even becoming the challenge, you know, and they're already working at not just capacity but beyond capacity. So you might hear about that in your news today.
1: Good.
0: Now the joy.
1: Please.
0: Some joy. Thank you.
1: Tell us
0: Thank
1: about
0: you.
1: The birthday party.
0: Well, let me tell you about little Nate. Nate has, it was his 10th birthday coming up. Now this has happened in the Cootamundra.
1: Cootamundra,
0: yes,
1: yep.
0: Yes, thank you very much. Turning 10, and he said to his mum, look, no one's coming to my birthday party. He has a disability, you know, mum singing, I want to do something special for him. And she just felt that, okay, maybe that's a chance that no one will come up. She goes to her Facebook group. God bless Facebook groups, by the way.
1: There are good things.
0: You know, they won't just let you know about the theft that happened on the corner or a dog that's running loose or a fridge that's for sale, but they can be a great call to action. So Nate's mum, Sarah, went to the Facebook group and she just said, look, you know, has anyone got a truck or a motorbike, which he loves, that could swing by on his 10th birthday? Well, the community come together. They didn't just have a couple of cars pull by. They had fire trucks. They had ambulance. They had police. They had race cars. And it made his entire weekend.
1: Isn't that good?
0: Oh, it was so good. And that's the stuff. That's the stuff we want to hear about. We want to hear about how communities band together when things aren't sounding so great. And for little Nate, that's given him a memory of a lifetime. And that's what it's about, isn't it?
1: 1-300-800-222, those 10th birthdays or birthdays close to it that you remember. Give us a call and tell us about it. Did you used to have the idea that if the kids were going to have parties, that it's everyone invited or none?
0: It was a hard rule.
1: Yep.
0: Yeah, it was a hard rule in the Mead household when my children were coming through. I hate the idea of a child missing out. So our kids only had two decent birthday parties, one in the kinder year and one in the prep. And then after that, it was like one or two, you know, your close friends.
1: Yeah.
0: But anything past that, I think you get into that territory of someone being left out. Not going to happen in my household, Trevor.
1: So do people recognise that? And do other people do the same thing as far as kids' birthday parties are concerned? If we're going to be inviting most of the people, you're going to invite 10 or 15 people from the class, then invite everybody.
0: Well, so there's a couple of challenges with the invite everybody thing, right? Mm. It costs a fortune.
1: It does.
0: Okay, you got 21 of these little 7-year-olds running around your home, by the way. Homes don't

0: don't have those big backyards now where you could just send them out. You have to go to a park. Then you need supervision. Yeah. Parents don't want to come to supervise. How are you going to entertain them? It just go, oh, my gosh. Imagine being a teacher, honestly.
1: No red cordial.
0: I can't do it for 2 hours. Get out. Goodbye. Thanks for coming. Here's your lolly bag.
1: A couple of texts. If you want to join us, 1-300-800-222. My earliest memory of a birthday party was little boys in tomato sauce and making a cubby house under the kitchen table using blankets. I think I'm 62 now, says Richard. Some of the simplest ones were some of the best ones.
0: 100%. And I think that's what we get lost with. We think it's got to be these almighty, showy balloons everywhere and, you know, personalised everythings. Could be a cubby under. Yep. That's the thing. Let kids, you know, have some imagination and some friends over and you'll be laughing.
1: Tossed all my three and son's entire class in with sharks for their 10th birthday. Really, James? Several other kids asked to get into hand feed lemon sharks, it says.
0: I don't know what a lemon shark is, but it sounds like an awfully dangerous birthday
1: party. I certainly hope it's not very bitey. If you're going to be, I don't know, if you, someone said on the invitation, we're going to be feeding sharks.
0: Yeah.
1: You sort of go, well, maybe same, you should.
0: And please sign this form to say that if anything bad happens, you won't sue. Did you have a birthday memory yourself?
1: I had a 10th birthday. Yeah. I still remember it well. Was a pool party. And I've still got photos from that party, and there were people invited from swimming that I used to go swimming with,
0: yeah,
1: and also my cousins and people from the class. And we did the pass the parcel things, and we did all of those games.
0: All the games.
1: And there was an ice cream cake at the end of it.
0: Boy
1: as well.
0: And girl?
1: Oh, yeah.
0: Yeah, boy and girl. See, that was a big thing too, remember, when you'd have your first boy-girl party. Ooh.
1: Girls
0: that's
1: are
0: a lot.
1: Invited. Yeah. My 10th birthday was memorable. I broke my leg 2 days before it and spent it. Wasn't that so bad whenever you break your leg or your arm coming up to something and you knew you were going to be in a cast?
0: Breaking a bone in any capacity, not just around a birthday party,
1: you got
0: is
1: to
0: hard
1: get
0: work.
1: It, you got to get it signed. That was
0: the manky looking things that it'd be on and stinky. Sorry. not that I have bad memories at all.
1: Text is saying, morning, my birthday was on the 24th of May, which was cracker night. For my 10th birthday, we had friends around for a party and cake. Then we would go outside and blow up everybody with two penny bungers.
0: So we're talking about the 70s here, aren't we?
1: Yeah.
0: Surely.
1: It must be. We didn't have firecrackers at all in Western Australia.
0: I think you missed out. I don't know.
1: Did you do
0: Maybe it? We were out on the farm.
1: No, you're not old enough.
0: You know, there was no one else around. I don't know.
1: Pre-made ice cream cakes for us was a 4-litre tub of Neapolitan ice cream tipped out with a bottle of ice cream magic on the top.
0: Do you know, ice cream cakes are underrated, aren't they?
1: Underrated?
0: Well, you just go, oh, let's just go and grab an ice cream cake. They are the best ever. That's what I'm saying. Like, they are the best ever
1: birthday cake, aren't they? Can you still get them?
0: Yeah, well, we get one for every birthday.
1: Oh, do you?
0: Yeah. It's become a tradition, I don't know when, years ago, about 10 years ago in our little family, that we just buy an ice cream cake.
1: Have they got with them, though? Have they got, does it still have that horrible other stuff?
0: What do you mean? Well, oh, that's horrible, the hard stuff that we're talking about,
1: the
0: icing. No, not these days. They have chunks of chocolate in it.
1: Oh, really?
0: Yeah.
1: So they're actually nice.
0: Yeah. Well, my family thinks so.
1: We had I'm going to have a chat with ABC Gippsland. We might do ABC Gippsland after the news. We can't do it? Okay, let's do a minute and a half with ABC Gippsland. My apologies. Zadek Glebonovic joins us. She's one of the producers with ABC Gippsland. My apologies, Zeta.
2: No worries, Trevor. How are you?
1: Very well. Tell us about Swift Creek Bush Nursing.
2: Well, your texter texted in about breaking their arm on their birthday. If they were to do that after hours at Swifts Creek, so that's after 9 to 5, they might not get access to medical care because there's reducing hours at Swifts Creek Bush Nursing Centre. And it has a lot of locals concerned.
1: Well, you would think that it would as well. And before we go, cutting down road signs, you would think that wouldn't be a very good idea?
2: Definitely not. But people are fed up in Gippsland. Lots of vandals have been going through, cutting down road signs in frustration over speed limits changing, even vandals.

0: who spray paint over the road signs, changing it from 60 to 80 at a tyre's way. Police have warned that this is actually a criminal offence, but it hasn't stopped people, and there's a petition hoping to change the speed signs back. It's been due to a deteriorating roads, and people are just taking it into their own hands. But once again, police are saying it's a criminal offence.
1: We should remember that. Zeta, thank you very much. I look forward to talking to you again in the future.
0: No worries. Thank you.
1: Thank you, Kate.
2: No worries. And guess what?
1: What?
2: It's my birthday today.
1: Happy birthday.
2: Thank you.
3: Good morning, Tony Matthews with ABC News. More than 30 people have died after an earthquake off the south coast of the Philippines island of Mindanao. Southeast Asia correspondent Tim Swanston reports.
4: The death toll has been climbing after this powerful earthquake hit on Monday morning, rocking the south of the southern Philippines island of Mindanao. It's the strongest earthquake to hit the Philippines this year. Most of those who were injured or killed were hit by collapsing buildings and falling debris, with much of the damage and death toll centred around the city of General Santos. A landslide triggered by the earthquake outside of the city in Sarangani province killed more than a dozen people. Search and rescue efforts are ongoing, with searches taking place in several damaged buildings.
3: A national report is calling for improvements to the way cases of modern slavery are identified and investigated after finding just 1% of reports have resulted in a conviction. The report prepared for the Office of Australia's Anti-Slavery Commissioner has found of about 3,000 cases of modern slavery reported over the last 20 years, just 41 have led to a conviction being recorded. Commissioner Chris Evans says barriers to reporting cases include a lack of community awareness, fear of deportation, and limited access to compensation. He says police and prosecutors need to closely look at how the system could better detect and crack down on cases of modern slavery.
5: Despite the best will in the world, despite the strong laws, we're not getting the results. The figures prove that. And unfortunately, we're seeing victims not being able to see their perpetrators convicted, not getting any compensation, and really losing faith in our justice system.
3: Draft legislation paving the way for dramatic changes to the National Disability Insurance Scheme is being scrutinised at three Senate hearings this week. More from National Disability Affairs reporter Naz Campanella.
6: The bill proposing amendments to laws governing the NDIS is set to save the federal
3: government. Scrutinised at three Senate hearings this week. More from National Disability Affairs reporter Naz Campanella.
6: The bill proposing amendments to laws governing the NDIS is set to save the federal government around $38 billion over the next 4 years. It includes unprecedented powers for the NDIS minister, more automated decision-making, and expectations parents will provide increased supports. The first of three hearings gets underway today in Melbourne, where witnesses including advocates, NDIS providers, and the Disability Discrimination Commissioner will give evidence. The government has told the ABC the design of the scheme has resulted in its cost blowing out and that the bill will address the structural causes of its growth.
3: China's leader has received a grand welcome during his first visit to North Korea in 7 years. China correspondent Alison Horn has more.
7: China's President Xi Jinping prefers leaders to come to him, most recently the presidents of America and Russia, so it makes this current trip to North Korea, his first in 7 years, even more significant. Welcomed with a military band and jubilant crowd, President Xi then met with North Korean leader Kim Jong-un, China's state media saying ties between the two countries stand at a new historical starting point, but made no mention of whether the pair discussed North Korea's nuclear program.
3: Australian Red Cross Lifeblood is urging people to donate blood and plasma this week as part of National Blood Donor Week. Lifeblood says there's demand for more than 75,000 blood and plasma treatments across the country every year for children alone. It says more donations are needed, particularly for those going through cancer treatment, recovering from trauma, or living with an immune condition. Record crowds turned out at this year's Big Freeze AFL match between Melbourne and Collingwood, honouring the legacy of Neil Danaher and raising money for motor neurone disease. More than 88,000 fans packed the MCG yesterday, the biggest crowd in the event's history. The Fight MND charity says more than 100,000

0: 1,000 digital beanies were also donated through its website. And Australia's women's cricketers have beaten England by 5 wickets in a warm-up match for the upcoming T20 World Cup. Spinner Alana King picked up 2 wickets for just 10 runs as England struggled to 6 for 157 off their 20 overs. Australia then reached the target with 10 balls remaining. Looking at the weather, showers and possible afternoon thunderstorms about the Riverina and in the far west. Scattered showers along the far north coast with isolated showers elsewhere. Sydney's weather, a partly cloudy day with a slight chance of a shower and a top of 21. Right now it's 13 degrees on the coast and it's 10 degrees in Penrith. ABC News.
1: ABC Sydney acknowledges Aboriginal and Torres Strait Islander peoples as the traditional custodians of lands, waterways and skies across Australia. 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
4: Yes, welcome to Breakfast, where it is at 25 minutes to 6 this Tuesday, the 9th of June. Coming up on the show, do you have a pet that steals things from your neighbours or otherwise? I'll find out what New Zealand's most notorious cat, Leonardo da Vinci, has been up to in wildlife. And plus, why are horror movies so popular right now? As I've often said, I hate them. I can't watch them. I mean, a lot of people think I wasn't here on Friday and Emma Crowe filled in for me because I had no voice at all. I couldn't speak. It wasn't that. It's because we were interviewing the director of Leviticus. I was too scared to watch it. Why? We'll find out more from Wendley Ma very soon. And apparently this is bad news. Our satisfaction in our lives in Australia is at a lower level than even during the pandemic. We were locked inside. According to a new study, we'll speak to Dan Ziffer as he unpacks that. Yes, a big thank you to Emma Crowe for filling in when I lost my voice on Friday and Dom Knight for filling in yesterday because I was sitting on the couch waiting for the Tigers' comeback against Penrith. No, I still did not have a voice yesterday, so thank you, Dom, for filling in. Very sad to miss out on, Mark Humphreys taking cake around to everyone yesterday for the birthdays. Lovely bit of radio there. Weather today, 21 in the city, 21 in the west, partly cloudy day, slight chance of a shower, and Sydney's wake up this morning. Sydney's coast is 13, Gosford 10 degrees, Penrith 9 degrees, Cronulla 13, Hornsby 10, Campbelltown 8, and Katoomba 8 degrees. Oh, well, also it's very sad to see the passing of Richard Scollier. His opening letter is in some of the newspapers today, so if you want to see it, you can definitely see it. He's saying, "I sincerely hope the scientific data and awareness I have generated will provide a platform for others to build upon to ultimately make a difference for future cancer patients." Yes, as Hamish noted yesterday, the kind of treatment he went through that led to his, living a lot longer than I think we all expected. He's not something that's available to everyone, so let's hope that those changes can be made and that legacy can go on to help so many others. Richard Scollier, what an amazing person. It looks like war in the Middle East is getting worse again, as we saw Iran attack Israel. Israel has retaliated, although overnight we saw contact between Donald Trump and Benjamin Netanyahu. It seems like he's pushed for him to stop bombing, and so far, Mr. Netanyahu, he said he will show some restraint there. So hopefully, I don't feel any closer to a peace deal there, but we'll see what happens in the Middle East. Closer to home, good news here for those of you battling the rail replacement buses from Bankstown to Sydenham. New South Wales government documentation suggesting that there will be, it looks like they've kind of got a date they're working towards for the opening of the extension of the N1 metro line. It will be in mid-October, supposedly maybe around October 18th. So, yes, the countdown happens. Finally have the M1 extension opening. Also, when talking about transport in Sydney, We saw yesterday $190 million.

0: announced by the Minns government to widen the Windsor Road in Sydney's northwest. Interesting, in the Daily Telegraph talking about this, on the Windsor Road, there's been a 10% reduction in times, extension in your times, I guess. They say that basically you average 22 kilometres an hour on the Windsor Road during your commute. Does anyone reckon there's a slower road in Sydney? Does anyone on their commute go, I look down and go, I am going less than 22 kilometres an hour? What do we walk again? Could you walk? You can't quite walk that, can you? You can definitely jog it, I reckon. Yeah, let us know if you reckon you've got a road with a slower commute than 22 kilometres an hour. The poor people on the Windsor Road, but the world extension is coming up ahead. In the papers today, the expansion of the brush turkey. I must admit, I've been seeing brush turkeys everywhere at the moment. Extraordinary, the study that's put out by Big City Birds. This is the Citizen Science app, saying that we've gone from 20 suburbs that had brush turkeys back in 2000 to now over 300. 300 suburbs now have brush turkeys, according to studies in Big City Birds. The interesting part about this is that Dr. John Martin, the zoologist and the founder of Big City Birds, says that nobody really understands how the brush turkeys have crossed Sydney Harbour. Because they can't fly. They can't fly that kind of distance. They can fly a very short distance to get away, but they could not cross Sydney Harbour, which means that they've crossed in some other way. Is it the train? Is it the bus? Is it an Uber? If you're an Uber driver or a taxi driver, have you been taking brush turkeys across? What is it? If you are crossing the harbour today, look in the back of your car. Is there a brush turkey snuggled on the back underneath your jumpers trying to get across to the south? They're spreading at an extraordinary rate, and they should not be doing it. Now, let us know. Check in the back of your car. Also in the papers today, fascinating story here. The former NRL enforcer, Kane Evans, who played with the Roosters, the Eels and the Warriors, and also was a Fijian international, has detailed his battles with alcohol, substance addiction and suicidal thoughts while wrestling with his sexuality in an emotional interview on Channel 9's 100% Footy last night. Here was Kane Evans talking about his battle of his sexuality.
1: I was living in denial from a young age. I know that, you know, I know that I'm gay, but I went down every other avenue to sort of build up these walls to be someone to escape who I am.
0: Yeah, extraordinary interview there. And the 34-year-old is only the second male player to publicly come out as gay in professional Australian rugby league, after Ian Roberts did it 31 years ago. You kind of extraordinary how pioneering Ian Roberts was in doing that. And a real battle there from Kane Evans. And yes, later on the show we will be talking State of Origin as well, with the team being announced. We still don't know the actual team for the State of Origin, but we'll chat a little bit later in sport about that.
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0: Yes, for your chance to win the 702 Sydney breakfast tea towel, all you have to do is answer the following questions. Today is Tuesday the 9th of June, and on this day in 2019, a particular Australian tennis player became the first Aussie to win the French Open singles title since Margaret Court in 1973. My question today is, who was that tennis player? 1300 222 702. 1300 222 702. Who was the tennis player to win on this day in 2019 the French Open singles? Here is some thinking music. 1300 222 702. It's Hit Me With Your Rhythm Stick.

the deserts of Sudan and the gardens of Japan, from Milan

Bay to Santa Fe, over the hills. Yeah.

0: me with your rhythm stick, Injury and the Blockheads. A few people on the text line liking that song choice. I'd forgotten exactly how bonkers that song was. Totally bonkers. Anyway, it relates to a little bit of a trivia question this morning. Well, kind of. On this day in 2019, a particular Australian tennis player became the first Aussie to win the French Open singles title since Margaret Court in 1973. My question today is, who was that tennis player? We've got Linda on the line from Galston. Morning, Linda.
1: Oh, good morning, Craig. I'm so excited I got through. It's Ash Barty.
0: It is Ash.
1: Lovely Ash.
0: You're so excited. You've got to... Linda's like, no chat. I just want to get the answer out. I've got through. Good on you, Linda.
1: I thought, what if I forget it?
0: Oh, that's my paranoia. I hate being in fast trivia when you know something and you're just like, oh, no, I've forgotten it already. But, yes, you got it right. You've got the tea towel. Good on you, Linda.
1: That's so exciting. Thank you, Greg.
0: What?
1: Awesome.
0: What's planned for the day, Linda?
1: Oh, I've got to go to work, but I put my alarm on some mornings so that I can wake up for trivia. And now I can just go back to, well, actually, I'll get up now. I'm so excited. I'll get up and start the day now.
0: So excited to get through that. Well, I'm glad we've helped to get you out of bed, Linda.
1: Yeah, have you made my morning?
0: Good on you, Linda. You have a lovely day. And
1: Thanks, you too.
0: Good on you, Tika. Linda from Galston, the winner of Early Bird Trivia this morning. Deborah says, yes, Craig, Injury was my first live band ever. I was 19 and just moved to Sydney from the country. Whereas somebody else says, that song hasn't improved with age.

0: really dividing people over the song choice this morning, but yeah, there you go. Yeah, coming up next, we're going to have a bit of wildlife with Ann Jones this morning.
1: Everything Sydney.
2: It's time to geek out with Dr. Jonathan Webb in the world of science this morning, plus politics with Sarah Ferguson, and we'll head on the road with our travel man, Michael Turner.
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0: Just a bit of a theory here from Michael from Stanmore, who says, yesterday morning at dawn running the Middle Harbour Trail, I saw three eagles, big white bodies with bark of feathers under the wings when open. They've been chased away by all sorts of different birds from the Clontarf area. And Michael from Stanmore reckons maybe it was the eagles picked up some brush turkey chicks, carried the brush turkeys over the southern side, which has led them to be up. We can't understand how the brush turkeys have gotten to the southern part of Sydney. They're now in 300 suburbs. A good theory. Maybe the eagles took them there. They were sick of them on the northern beaches and dropped them over to the south. And they've led to the rest of the city. I don't know.

0: sure we've all been guilty of enjoying a cat meme now and then. Some animals become a little bit more well-known on the internet, racking up views, followers and fans. Dr. Anne Jones has been looking into one of them for her What the Duck investigation, Nature's Most Wanted, a podcast that brings a true crime and natural history together, investigating when animals get on the wrong side of the law. Today we're going to look at Leonardo da Vinci. Dr. Anne Jones, talk me through Leonardo da Vinci.
1: Well, it's all in the name. Leonardo da Vinci is a Tonkinese pussycat who lives in New Zealand, but he is one of many hundreds of cats on the internet who steals stuff. And Leo has a particular fancy for undies, and he goes over to the neighbours, steals their undies and brings them back. He likes socks. He likes merino stuff. And on top of that, he even has bought back like a $300 cashmere jumper.
0: Nice work, Leo. That's
1: good. I know.
0: He's
1: got expensive tastes, you know.
0: This is the hard thing about being Leo's owner, because you've got to try and convince your neighbours that you didn't train him this way.
1: Well, it makes
0: for an awkward chat.
1: Luckily, Leo isn't very sneaky, so that's good. So it's pretty obvious who is doing it. And also, after they sort of realised what Leo was up to, they set up some security cameras. So we got this footage of Leo sort of dragging all sorts of things home, including, you know, when you go to the show and you play those games and you get one of those huge stuffed snakes
0: that's
1: like 1.5? He bought one of them home and... because he drags it along with it in between his legs, you know, going waddle, waddle, waddle, waddle, waddle. It's absolutely adorable.
0: That is fantastic.
1: But he has stolen hundreds, literally hundreds, like 400 different items. And he's only a young boy. And like I said, this isn't only him. He's just following in the steps of Slinky Malinky.
0: Slinky Malinky?
1: Slinky Malinky? Don't you know Slinky Malinky?
0: I don't know. Don't remember Slinky Malinky.
1: Slinky Malinky is a children's book. It's about a naughty cat who steals things and brings them home.
0: I didn't read that to my children. I feel bad now.
1: you're going to get texts about that in a minute now.
0: Yeah, absolutely. Yes, yes. Hit me with your Slinky Malinky memories. Also, let me know if you have a pet that steals things. 1-300-222-702. In terms of when Leo brings it home, does Leo hide them? Or is Leo kind of take them to the owner? Is it like presenting a bird sometimes, you know?
1: Yeah,
0: how does Leo deal with it?
1: Apparently what he does is as soon as he gets in the door, he basically drops it and that's it, and then goes over to his food bowl. Okay, so this is giving us a couple of clues about what is going on. And I actually spoke to an animal behavioralist, someone who specializes in cat behavior, about this because... it's sort of confusing. Like, what is Leo actually up to? And so it's actually a conglomerate of a whole heap of different things. And so starting off, Leo is a very well cared for cat. He gets all of his food needs looked after. So he's not doing it because he thinks he's going to eat these things, but the instinct for hunting remains, even though he's not hungry. Right. So in the first instance, what probably happened was Leo

0: saw some the neighbor's G-string flapping on the line, and he's like, yeah,
1: yeah.
0: I'm going to catch that, right? Now, the second part of the instinct that happens is actually driven, apparently, by an anatomical feature, and that is that domestic cats actually have quite small tummies. So often they will sort of cache or carry

0: caddy might bring, like you said, present you a mouse or something like that. It's not really presenting it to you. It's fulfilling a need within its own core sort of, you know, driving behaviours to move prey around with itself because it wants to eat it later.
1: So if that's the case, though, why do we not see this behaviour from all cats? Like, you know, why just Leo and Slinky Malinky apparently do?
0: Well, look, it's like dogs. You know how some dogs have... like a herding instinct that's much stronger than others. And it's so it sort of comes down to individual dogs who some dogs have a fetching instinct, like a pointing instinct that's much stronger than others. And I think that that's sort of what it is that some cats just have this so much closer to the surface than others. And there is a final piece of the puzzle in this because, you know, you can imagine him doing this once or twice and sort of maybe growing out of it. Mm. But probably what happened was the first couple of times he brought home socks, he got a big reaction. He got a big reaction from his owners, and even a big reaction that is like negative, like saying, oh no, what have you done? That's still attention. So he probably got positive reinforcement to the behaviour on top of that. So that is where we get a habit forming.
1: This is why whenever my dog comes back to the house wearing a bra, I act normal. Don't react in any way.
0: Wearing thigh-high boots.
1: Exactly. Do not react. It's just normal.
0: So that's sort of what's going on. And you can see this all over the internet. Like there's a little caddy in the United States who specializes in bringing home leaves, like dried autumn leaves. And she'll just bring home mouthfuls and mouthfuls of leaves. She's fulfilling some sort of instinct where she's pouncing on something and bringing it home as a valuable item for later, you know. So it's not that they're thinking of consuming these items, but that is the instinct that's probably driving it.
1: Yeah, fascinating. Let me know, has your cat or other animal following some of these instincts? Are they stealing things? Do they bring things home? Do they hide them from you? 1-300-222-702. And if you want to know more about this, you can listen to Dr. Ann Jones's podcast host, What the Duck, Nature's Most Wanted. Thanks so much, Ann.
0: No, my pleasure.
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1: Traffic. What's happening on the roads, Alf?
3: Good morning, Craig. At Warunga, southbound bus breakdown in the centre lane on the Pacific Highway. In fact, he's just driven off, as I see, on the Pacific Highway at Fox Valley Road, but it was there. In the south at Mount Pleasant, a V-double breakdown on the M1 or Mount Ousley Road, just past New Mount Pleasant Road, making that northbound journey through to Sydney. Otherwise, doing well on the motorways around King George's Road. Also, if you are taking the M5, M7 at the Prestons area, likewise on the M4 at Eastern Creek for the Lighthorse Interchange, and approaching the Harbour Bridge and the Harbour Tunnel. No issues across the public transport network this morning, all looking pretty good so far, running on all close to time, but as always, best to plan ahead before you travel. Fire a transport app or transportnsw.info, and Craig, for the roads, head to livetraffic.com.
1: Don't you hate that, Alf? You're all prepped to report, and then he drives away just as you're reporting. I reckon he just stopped just to get referenced by you, Alf.
3: Well, I did see all the red and blue flashing lights behind him, but as I was talking to you, I just saw them drive off.
1: There you go. You know. While you're looking at the Harbour Bridge, can you see any brush turkeys crossing on the pedestrian part? Apparently, we don't know how brush turkeys have spread to the south of Sydney. We don't know how it's happened.
3: Yeah, definitely not at the moment.
1: Not at the moment. So,
3: yeah.
1: You keep your eye on that, Ralph.
3: I'll keep an eye.
1: Alf Ferranehi there, yes. Amanda on the text line says, morning, Craig. Do you think the brush turkeys have been catching the ferries? Yes, that's probably it. The ferries. They get the ferries. As I reported, when I went to Taronga Zoo, brush turkeys were so dominant. In every single cage, there were brush turkeys. They're eating the food of every animal, pretty much. Including some quite scary animals. I'm just trying to think. I don't think I saw them in the lion cage, but they were in some of the other cages where you're like, this is extraordinary. They're just there hanging around. So maybe they've got there down to Taronga and now they're getting on the ferries to cross over. I don't know. Look, the theories, we'll see. Coming up after the news, yes, why are horror movies so popular right now? I cannot understand. And why do Australians have such a low sense of life satisfaction at the moment? Lower than it was during the pandemic. We'll find out with Dan Ziffer. Plus all the latest in art with Zoe Norton Lodge. You're on 702 Breakfast. It is 6 o'clock.
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4: 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When you need

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3: It's 6 o'clock. Good morning. Tony Matthews with ABC News. More than 30 people have been killed following an earthquake off the south coast of the Philippine islands of Mindanao. Southeast Asia correspondent Tim Swanston reports.
4: Authorities are continuing to assess the damage from a powerful earthquake which hit the south of the southern Philippines island of Mindanao yesterday morning, including the coastal city of General Santos. Philippines President Ferdinand Marcos Jr. has ordered the suspension of schools in the area and has directed disaster response agencies to immediately get to work. Search and rescue efforts are ongoing, with searches taking place in several damaged buildings. At least several dozen people have been killed, some by collapsing buildings and falling debris, while a landslide caused by the earthquake killed at least 13 people.
3: A senior New South Wales police officer says a recent escalation in Sydney's gangland war is the beginning of a new era of disorganised crime. Authorities are on high alert after Saturday's drive-by shooting at a funeral venue in southwest Sydney, targeting the family of a slain crime boss. Assistant Commissioner Scott Cook has told ABC Stateline the emergence of contract criminals is leading to more brazen attacks.
5: The sophisticated organised crime groups often use violence in a targeted way. That's not what we see these days. There's been a significant shift in the way that organised crime is operating in New South Wales, and those changes mean that we're moving into an era of disorganised crime where people who are not experienced criminals are becoming involved.
3: A national report has found victims of modern slavery are being let down by gaps in Australia's criminal justice system. Gavin Coote reports.
6: There have been more than 3,000 reports of modern slavery and human trafficking made to the Australian Federal Police over the last 20 years. But a report prepared for the Office of the Australian Anti-Slavery Commissioner says only about 1% of those cases have resulted in convictions. Commissioner Chris Evans says there needs to be more accountability for offenders.
7: We have to do much better and making sure it's prosecuted and victims get the justice they deserve.
6: The report also recommends an increase in support and compensation for victims.
3: Israel and Iran have agreed to suspend direct attacks against each other, but both insist they're poised to open fire at a moment's notice. Middle East correspondent Matthew Doran reports.
8: For more than 12 hours, there was a real fear the fragile ceasefire had been torn up. Iran launched around 30 missiles at Israel in protest over its attacks against claimed Hezbollah targets in southern Lebanon and the Lebanese capital Beirut, and Israel returned fire, hitting sites across Iran. But after multiple waves of strikes, Iran's Central Military Command announced it had made its point, and the Israeli Prime Minister Benjamin Netanyahu followed suit soon after. However, Israel is continuing its attacks in Lebanon, and Iran says ongoing aggression by Israel over its northern border could prompt far harsher attacks in the near future.
3: Beekeepers are warning that Australia is sleepwalking into a food crisis as varroa mite destroys hives needed to pollinate crops. Victorian beekeepers say they're losing more than half their hives to the insecticide-resistant pest. A recent study warns the pollination sector may not have enough hives to support crops that rely on bees. Pure Pollination's James Brownlee says the issue has moved beyond a beekeeper's issue and food shortages are no longer a distant risk. The former Roosters, Warriors and Parramatta forward Kane Evans has become just the second NRL player in history to come out as gay. The 34-year-old says that he's gone public after years of addiction and homelessness as he tried to hide his identity. Evans has told Nine it's a huge relief and he's hoping his own battle can help others.
9: I've been fighting a war within, you know, since I was about 15 years old, and it's not sustainable. And, you know, I was sleeping in parks, doing drugs. But I know that there's people that are struggling with the same struggle that I've gone through.
3: And if you or someone you know needs someone to talk to, you can call Lifeline on 13 11 14. To the weather for New South Wales, showers and possible afternoon thunderstorms about the Riverina and in the far west, scattered showers along the far north coast with isolated showers elsewhere. Sydney's weather, a partly cloudy day, the slight chance of a shower and a top of 21. Right now it's 12 degrees on the coast, 10 in Penrith.

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1: Good morning. Welcome to AM. I'm Melissa Clark in Canberra, coming to you from Ngunnawal country and acknowledging other custodians. Iran and Israel have announced they're halting direct attacks against each other after more than 12 hours of exchanging fire in an episode which threatened to plunge the Middle East back into all-out war. However, it isn't an end to the fighting altogether, with both Iran and Israel saying their fingers remain on the trigger, particularly if the situation in Lebanon deteriorates further. From Jerusalem, Middle East correspondent Matthew Doran reports.
2: Warning sirens ring out across the holy city, followed by the sound of Israel's air defences picking Iranian missiles out of the sky. For the first time in almost 2 months, Iran fired upon Israel, angry about the Israeli military's conduct in Lebanon, attacking the Iranian-backed Hezbollah in the south of the country and in the capital, Beirut. The Israeli military says around 30 missiles were launched by Iran at Israel, and in turn it launched strikes across Iran, targeting the country's air defence systems and a petrochemical plant in the south, not far from the border with Iraq. Anxiety swept across the Middle East with a deep fear that these were the opening salvos of the second act in this war and amounted to the tearing up of the fragile ceasefire between the US, Israel and Iran. But then, an announcement on Iranian state TV. A statement read out from the country's central military command that Iranian attacks on Israel had delivered their desired message and Iran would hold fire, for now. But the trigger point for more strikes was made abundantly clear.
3: If aggression and malicious acts continue, including in southern Lebanon, much harsher and more crushing actions will follow.
2: The declaration followed a post from the US President Donald Trump on his Truth Social platform, saying Israel and Iran were pursuing an immediate ceasefire and that final negotiations on a peace deal with Iran were proceeding, subject to what the president warned was ignorance or stupidity getting in the way.
4: Over the past day, Iran and Hezbollah tried to force upon us a new equation, and that equation is intolerable and unacceptable to me.
2: Israel's Prime Minister Benjamin Netanyahu issued a video statement soon after.
4: They thought they could fire at Israel from Lebanese and Iranian territory and that we wouldn't respond. Well, that did not happen and it will not happen. Not on my watch. As I have done for decades, I stand firmly by our right to act against our enemies.
2: And the fighting isn't over. Israel quickly issuing evacuation warnings in Lebanon, seen as displacement orders by the local population, ahead of strikes in places such as the ancient city of Tyre. In turn, Hezbollah drones were also launched at northern Israeli communities. The US ambassador to Lebanon, Michel Issa, met with the Lebanese president, Joseph Aoun, and speaker of the Lebanese parliament, Nabih Berri, the latter man often described as an ally of Hezbollah. Speaking to the media afterwards, the ambassador tried to allay concerns of the community that the situation will deteriorate further, insisting it was on the White House's agenda.
5: Everything that's happening in Washington is in Lebanon's interest. Since when have you heard an American president mention Lebanon every day? He's even nearly clashed with Netanyahu because of Lebanon.
2: Tensions on display, with the region on edge. This is Matthew Doran in Jerusalem, reporting for AM.
1: Back home, major changes to the National Disability Insurance Scheme aimed at saving the federal government $38 billion over 4 years are being scrutinised this week in Senate hearings. The cuts to the scheme include giving broader powers to the NDIS minister, more automated decision-making, and expectations parents will shoulder more of the burden of providing for their child's needs. More from National Disability Affairs reporter Naz Campanella.
6: Where's your music?
7: Deanne Burrow's son Brody loves music and using his bike, which has been modified to suit his disabilities. The 16-year-old wheelchair user lives with multiple complex conditions, including intellectual disability and autism.
6: So we do everything for Brody, pretty much 24/7.
7: Ms. Burrows understands caring for Brody is her responsibility as a parent, but she also knows she needs help. Currently, the NDIS provides support workers to feed, bathe and communicate with him, all of which has improved Brody's quality of life and helping Deanne manage her own burnout. With the NDIS now costing $50 billion a year, sweeping changes to the scheme have been proposed to reduce the cost by around $38.2 billion over the next 4 years. The bill making those changes possible has been slammed by disability advocates and some legal experts. One amendment will see parents take on increased responsibility.
6: Oh, it's definitely a slap in the face. It's definitely like you're attacking the wrong people just to save money.
7: Deanne Burrows is angry because she says supporting kids with disability requires so much extra work that people don't see from the outside. Skye Kokoski-Moore is the CEO of Children and Young People with Disability Australia. She shares her concerns.
8: Families are reaching out for help because they need it, not because it's a nice to have.
7: The legislation would also give the NDIS minister greater powers to reduce funding for categories of support to ensure the scheme's financial sustainability. Principal Solicitor from the Villa Manta Disability Rights Legal Service, Naomi Anderson, is worried this has the potential to change the way the NDIS works.
9: It would allow this and any future minister effectively to have the pin to the bank account for the NDIS. Any time that they need to shore up a budget, they could just go and strip more funding out of the NDIS. These proposed changes are staggering, and the community's had just on 2 weeks to respond to what is effectively 400 pages of material stripping away their rights.
7: A government spokesperson says the NDIS will still be the biggest social program the government has outside of the aged pension and still the centrepiece of the most comprehensive suite of supports for people with disability. It says it's treating as a matter of urgency the need to provide parents with a more suitable system of support, and the bill is compatible with human rights. The inquiry into the bill will run for the next 3 days and report by June the 16th. The government wants the legislation passed as soon as possible, but is facing opposition from the Coalition and Greens, so changes may be required to secure their support.
1: Naz Campanella there. The influx of investments in the country's data centres is buoying the national economy, but there are growing concerns that profits generated at such centres will eventually flow offshore. Independent Senator David Pocock is today publicly questioning what Australians stand to gain from the dozens of energy-hungry data centres flagged for construction. Oliver Gordon reports.
10: Australia is going through a data centre boom. But with at least 162 centres already built and more than 90 projects in development, Senator David Pocock is calling for more assurances.
11: I want to know how Australians are actually going to benefit from it.
10: ATO data shows some companies involved in the Australian data centre sector are generating hundreds of millions of dollars in income but paying no tax in Australia. There are multiple reasons companies pay no tax, and the ABC isn't suggesting the companies have not met their obligations. But Senator Pocock wants to ensure the government has the tax and environmental settings right.
11: And until the government is actually willing to step up and say, hang on, we have something here in Australia that you really want, and if you are going to come and do business here, you have to, one, actually pay tax here in Australia, and two, have some very firm guarantees around things like energy usage, water usage, that Australians are not going to have to pay the price of hosting this infrastructure.
10: Outside the US, Australia is emerging as the premier destination for data centre development and investment. Billions are flowing into the sector, buoying the Australian economy. But like Senator Pocock, independent economist Saul Eslake wants to ensure the mistakes of the past aren't repeated.
12: Big tech companies operating in Australia have a fairly well-established track record of not paying much tax on the revenue which they generate and instead using various contrivances to transfer profits on the revenue they generate to low-tax jurisdictions offshore.
10: The scale of the investment is being compared to the mining boom of the 2010s, but Saul Eslake says the financing of this boom is different.
12: The involvement of private credit, which is a rather more opaque form of financing, one of the risks, I think, in the context of the data centre boom that seems to be unfolding in Australia, is how sustainable the financing of that investment might prove to be.
10: The federal government's released a set of expectations for AI infrastructure developers, calling on them to underwrite new renewable power supply and invest in Australian jobs. The expectations are non-binding, but the government says it will prioritise proposals most closely aligned with them. In a statement, a spokesperson for Minister for Industry Tim Ayres has said multinational companies making a profit in Australia should pay tax on these profits.
1: Oliver Gordon reporting. And that's early AM for today. Just briefly in finance, watching the Australian dollar, it's lower. It's buying 70.4 US cents. I'm Melissa Clark. The time now, it's 6:15.
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13: Traffic.
14: In Wirunga, crews have moved off a broken down bus from the Pacific Highway. All southbound lanes are back open and flowing freely past Fox Valley Road. There's some fog over parts of Sydney this morning, seeing a lot of it in Sydney's west at Richmond, Kellyville. It's over the Windsor Bridge, and a bit of fog affecting the M1 Pacific motorway between Sydney and the Central Coast as well. Quite a bit of it around Mount White and Calga in particular. At the moment, travel time from Brooklyn to Wirunga is 15 minutes. From ATN, I'm Tim Govers.
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7: Breakfast with Craig Rucastle.
15: Yes, welcome to breakfast, where it is 6:15 this Tuesday, the 9th of June. Thank you again to Emma Crow and Dom Knight for stepping in for me as I lost my voice. Coming up, why on earth are horror movies so popular right now? Somebody who desperately hates them. I'm fascinated to find out. We'll speak to Wen Lee Ma very soon. Apparently they're going nuts at the moment. And why? Is life satisfaction in Australia lower than it was during the pandemic? According to a new study, we'll talk to Dan Ziffer about that soon as well. Plus, artists have threatened legal action against the Venice Biennale. More controversy out of the Venice Biennale. Is there any art there, or is it just a controversy factory? We'll get the latest from Zoe Norton Lodge as well. Weather today, tops of 21 in the city and in the west, partly cloudy day. There is a slight chance of a shower about, although yesterday it was saying it was going to be up to 7 mils. I didn't really see much yesterday, so hopefully we might not see much of that this morning. As you wake up, Sydney's coast is 13, Gosford 10, Penrith 9, Cronulla 13, Hornsby 10, Campbelltown 8 and Katoomba 8 degrees. Before the news, we were speaking to Anne Jones, the host of What the Duck, about Leonardo da Vinci, the New Zealand cat that steals things. Saying, do other animals steal anything? Ross is on the line from Padstow Heights. Morning, Ross.
16: Good morning, Craig. How are you doing?
15: Very good. Did you have a pet that was involved in theft?
16: I wasn't just a pet. It was interesting. When I was growing up in the 70s, my family and the next door neighbours got two dogs from the same litter. They were Labrador Kelpie crosses, and so it was two sisters. And so between them, they had a bred and milk stealing ring going on.
15: Bred and so, milk? What?
16: Well, these are the days of the milkman, and we used to get a guy who'd deliver bread to people's houses, like these tankalos and things like that. So the sister would bring home a often go and forage loaves of bread that had been left at people's houses by the bread man, and the milk. And my dog would bring home cartons of milk.
15: Cartons of milk? Yes. It's fantastic.
16: Yeah, it was unbelievable. Like, I'd go to the fridge and go, "Mum, we've run out of milk." "Oh, actually, no, don't worry. Heidi's brought one home. We've got one already in the backyard." and funnily enough, like, you'd think, oh, she'd puncture the milk cartons with the teeth, but she'd obviously carry them at the... Yeah. Just the very top of the carton.
15: So is this like a cardboard carton of milk and you carry it home?
16: Yeah, exactly, yeah.
15: How brilliant. What a great dog. And did you have to cancel your own order for the milkman?
16: Well, we didn't use the milkmans that I really remember, but there will be people who still did and my dog took advantage of it.
15: did people in the neighbourhood, were they up to date on this? Did they come and go, "Hang on a second, is your dog, have you got my milk or my bread?"
16: We didn't know whose place it was from. So it was not well. We took our dog back and shamed our dog.
15: Perfect crime. Perfect crime.
16: Well, Ross. It was a win-win for us. And sometimes it was two.
15: There you go.
16: We got another one. So anyway.
15: Memory. I'm going to teach my dog to get me some milk and some sourdough every morning. Go on. Get out there, Raffy. Good on you, Ross. Thank you. Ross and Padstow Heights there. Yeah, let us know. Did you have an animal that stole things? 1-300-222-702. I'm still on the lookout as well. For is there anyone that reckons their commute is slower than Windsor Road Daily Telegraph reporting that Windsor Road, you average 22 kilometres an hour on your morning commute. I know this is the, you know, right now it's 6 a.m. It's, you know, it's the early birds getting to work early. But, you know, when it gets too tight later, what do you reckon? Is there a worse road than Windsor Road in Sydney? Let me know. 1-300-222-702.
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15: Where it is 19 minutes past six this morning. Now, are you a lover of horror movies? No, I am definitely not. Last week on Friday, Emma Crowe spoke to Adrian Chiarella, the director of the new Aussie horror movie Leviticus. It's getting quite a lot of play. I mean, I had to pretend I was losing my voice just so I didn't have to do that interview, because I can't. I have, over my entire career, I have interviewed many people. I've interviewed the, you know, the guys behind the Saw movies and that, and I've always had to be very upfront with them and tell them that no, just so you know, I haven't watched your movie, because I cannot stand horror movies. But it is absolutely going nuts. I mean, there's other ones. Backrooms and Obsessions are taking cinemas by storm. Here to unpack is what's going on is Wenli Ma, critic and expert in entertainment. Morning, Wenli.
20: Good morning.
15: Are you a horror watcher? And can you handle it?
20: Oh, my goodness, I am not. I loved horror movies when I was a teenager because I think I was stupid. And now I'm just so chicken little and... like you know, I also did not interview the director of Leviticus because I said to the PR people, I'm like, there is no way in hell I'm watching this movie.
15: I watched the preview. Like, I'll watch the short, but I can't watch it. It's the tension that gets me, Wenli. It's like, the whole point of a horror movie is to kind of make you really tense and sit there and the music and everything like that. I just hate that. But obviously, a lot of other people are loving it. So what are the big horror movies at the moment? Where are they? What are they going off?
20: So there are two in particular that are just going nuts, especially amongst young people. One is Obsession, and the other one is called Backrooms. I was actually on the train at night over the weekend, and I saw these, like, two random groups of young people who didn't know each other, and one of them was talking about Backrooms, and the other group just chimed in. I was like, but have you guys seen Obsession? And I just thought, wow, like, it's amazing because it's sparking conversations, like, between strangers on public transport. Mm. And also young people are going to the cinemas, which apparently we all thought wasn't happening anymore, but it really, really is. But I have friends who are very, very into horror. They actually love being scared. Like, and, you know, that kind of anxiety and fear that you experience during a horror movie, some people like it. They think it's fun.
15: Yeah, you can get off on a bit. Let's, if you're a horror movie watcher, give us a call, 1-300-222-702. You know, defend your strange approach. It's interesting because there's always been an extremely strong culture of horror movies. And horror movies, you know, people make a horror movie and it goes around the world. And I know a lot of young directors will get into horror as their way of kind of getting their first break. Despite that, that doesn't necessarily normally see it as kind of the top movies at the movie theatre. So this is quite rare.
20: It's really unusual. So Obsession is a fairly, like, simple premise. It's a bit of a monkey's paw, be careful what you wish for, about a young man who makes a wish on a magical object that his best friend would essentially fall in love with him. It goes really, really awry. And Backrooms is this story about, well, I mean, I have actually seen Backrooms because I didn't know it was going to be a horror movie. Imagine my shock when I looked it up, like, 24 hours before the screening, and I'd already kind of agreed to do things, and I was like, oh no. It's about sort of this liminal parallel universe that exists, that looks like a, you know, the worst kind of office hallway set of back rooms, and you get a few characters who get lost in there and find that there are monstrous things that exist. And they're doing really well, I think, in part because young audiences have really, really embraced it. And both of those creators, the directors of those films, are two Americans, Curry Barker for Obsession and Kane Parsons for Backrooms. They're both in their 20s and they've come off YouTube. And they're very big on YouTube, and they have these huge audiences that followed them from this, you know, possibly a very small phone screen to the big cinema screen. And Obsession in particular has just had this incredible word of mouth. I think we are going through a horror movie phase. This happens every few years. I mean, I certainly remember being a teenager in the late 90s and, you know, Scream and The Craft kicked off this huge resurgence, because horror really is often a young person's genre. And that's what we're seeing at the moment. And a trend begets a trend begets a trend.
15: Yeah, fascinating. So these, and as you said, these are in cinemas at the moment, which is kind of rare as well. I feel like nowadays it's always kind of the streamers you're talking about. Do the streamers also kind of into the horror trend?
20: Not as much. They're getting like horror series a bit more, but horror, I think, is a shared experience. It is a collective experience. It is about the person next to you and in front of you and behind you that you don't know, who are all kind of screaming at the same time, that are all getting jolted together with the jump scare. And it is something to be shared, because it is more fun. It's much more infectious. It's a bit like watching comedy. I mean, as you know, comedy, I think, is a genre that really should be seen in cinemas, and for some reason it's sort of being relegated to streaming, I think, to the detriment of all audiences. But horror very much is a genre that exists in cinemas, and also because they have, for the few years, a lot of them been doing very well in terms of like a return on investment for studios. They are cheaper often to make. You've got generally, you know, often younger unknown cast members, as you do with Obsession. They're not commanding necessarily $20 million paychecks like Leonardo DiCaprio. So you can get them made and into a cinema more often. So it's seen as one of the more resilient genres for Hollywood. And you know, it's more fun. I mean, not for me or you, apparently,
15: yes,
20: but for other people to get scared together. It's a very visceral thing that you cannot replicate on streaming. I mean, I think a lot of people when they were young were watching, I mean, certainly that's what I was doing when I was at 12 or 13, watching with their friends on like VHS, these horror movies that they really shouldn't have seen yet. And part of it was this sort of forbidden factor too. And I think that continues with every generation.
15: Yeah, absolutely. As you say, it's a good way to get going as well. Leviticus has given a lot of young actors in Australia a kind of bit of a break as well. So it is a fantastic place to get started. On the text line, Christine says, horror movies give me nightmares. Yes. Yeah, well, Hannah saw Leviticus last night and she's having nightmares last night as well. Did you have nightmares after you went to see the horror movie, Wen Lee?
20: I did, but not for 2 weeks, and it was Backrooms, and I remember getting chased through like an industrial car park. So it was a different environment, what was in Backrooms, but then all of a sudden Renata Reinsfer, who was one of the main actors in Backrooms, popped up and it jolted me awake, and I went, oh my God, well, that was definitely related.
15: That was related. I wonder, what do you find more scary? Like, do you find the paranormal ones or the ones that are a bit more kind of real, like Wolf Creek or something like that, which is where it's not paranormal, it's more real? I mean, I find those even more scary, I reckon.
20: Oh, I'm bad with supernatural. Anything with ghosts in particular, I just absolutely will not see. Not even like out of professional obligation. There are things that I've seen with like demonic possession, maybe is okay. So Hereditary, I mean, really, really scary. And with images I will never forget, but was sort of obliged to. I saw Weapons, which actually won an Oscar earlier this year, only after the supporting actress Amy Madigan had been nominated for an Oscar, and on a Sunday morning and on an iPad, I was like, let's minimize this as much as possible.
15: I love the fact that you're like me. Professionally, we should be watching these, but we just draw the line. Nope, sorry, yeah. not going there.
20: There are certain things that just like, I'm not doing this. It's asking too much. The only movie I've ever walked out of in my entire life was a horror movie, and it was the remake to Pet Sematary, and it was a combination where I was sat in the cinema and I'm like, I can see this is a really, really bad movie, but at the same time, I am really scared. I am leaving. I don't need to write about this.
15: Absolutely, yeah. I'll admit, I was even scared by Scary Movie, which is meant to be the parody. That's how bad I am.
20: Yes, that's pretty funny. You might be okay with that.
15: Good on you, Wenli. Thank you very much, Wenli Ma there.
20: Thank you.
15: The culture editor at The Nightly. Yes, are you scared by horror movies or do you love them? Tell us why you love them. 1-300-222-702. Yeah, is it the paranormal ones that scare you the most or the real ones? Coming up after the news, we're going to be speaking to Dan Ziffer. Why is life satisfaction in Australia at the lowest level, even lower than during the pandemic? What is it worrying us? And we'll talk to Zoe Norton Lodge as artists are threatening legal action at the Venice Biennale. You're on 702 Breakfast. It is 6:30.

0: Good morning, Tony Matthews with ABC News. The head of the New South Wales Police Organised Crime Squad says gangland hits are now being carried out for as little as a couple of $1,000. Detectives are ramping up their operations in response to recent underworld-related shootings and firebombing attacks across Sydney. Assistant Commissioner Scott Cook has told ABC Stateline offshore entities are relying on contract criminals to carry out their attacks. He says contracts are being posted online where jobs are awarded to the lowest bidder.
1: I think the lowest we saw was a murder for $3,000. It started as a $300,000 contract. And so it shows you that they're not only contractors, but they're subcontractors and sub-subcontractors. And they're all using their marketplaces. They're all trying to be coordinators. And they're all off-selling risk and jobs.
0: A new report found Australians on job seeker payments are falling deeper into financial hardship as the cost of living pressures mount. Anglicare Australia's annual cost of living index has found an average single person on job seeker is falling behind by $251 a week after paying for rent, food and transport. The report has found an average couple with two children on job seeker is falling behind by $428 a week. Anglicare Australia's Executive Director Casey Chambers says JobSeeker and other welfare payments have failed to keep pace with the rising cost of essentials.
2: So we've got a really bad situation where inflation is on the tip of everybody's tongue, but those who have the least are bearing the burden of it the most.
0: The head of the Red Cross in the Philippines says the danger hasn't passed following a large earthquake that's killed at least 35 people on the island of Mindanao. The 7.8 magnitude quake triggered tsunami warnings and could be felt more than 400 kilometres away in neighbouring Southeast Asian nations. Dozens of people have also been injured. Philippines Red Cross CEO Richard J. Gordon says he's concerned about possible aftershocks.
3: There's a lot of hanging materials that can collapse underneath the pedestrians. And of course, if you have aftershock, some buildings are already weakened and we don't want them to collapse to more people who will be injured.
0: Israeli Prime Minister Benjamin Netanyahu says while he's agreed to a pause in fighting with Iran, he's ready to order retaliation in the event of further attacks. Despite US President Donald Trump calling for Israel to hold fire, it struck targets in Iran for the first time since a ceasefire in April after Iran fired missiles at Israel in what it said was retaliation for Israeli strikes on Beirut. Both countries have halted exchanges shortly after President Trump's call. Benjamin Netanyahu says Israel is ready to exercise self-defense to the full extent necessary.
4: Right now, the fire at the front is contained because after we hit the terrorist regime in Tehran, it stopped attacking us. If the terrorist regime in Iran makes the mistake and attacks us again, we will respond forcefully.
0: Lifeblood Australia says more than 75,000 blood and plasma treatments are needed for children undergoing treatment or surgery in Australia each year. As part of National Blood Donor Week, the Australian Red Cross Lifeblood is calling for people to donate blood or plasma this week. Lifeblood spokeswoman Hannah Raymond says donations can help a child going through cancer treatment or living with an immune condition.
5: We need new blood donors every 5 minutes in Australia, and Lifeblood needs more than 1.7 million donations every year to meet the demand for blood products. So National Blood Donor Week and every week is a time for us to really ask our Aussies to roll up a sleeve and consider donating blood.
0: The England and Wales Cricket Board is investigating an incident in a nightclub involving its captain, Ben Stokes, and the pace bowler, Gus Atkinson, following the first test match against New Zealand. Chris Mitchell reports.
6: A statement from the ECB says the pair were involved in a breach of team protocols and were present at a nightclub in the early hours of Monday morning when an incident took place. England were criticised for their off-field conduct during their recent 4-1 Ashes defeat, during which a video of England's Ben Duckett was posted on social media, with the opener appearing to be intoxicated. A review into that incident led to the introduction of a midnight curfew for players.
0: To the weather, showers and possible afternoon thunderstorms about the Riverina and in the far west. Scattered showers along the far north coast with isolated showers elsewhere. Sydney's weather, a partly cloudy day, the slight chance of a shower and a top of 21 degrees. ABC News.
7: 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Traffic.
8: Good morning, Alf Paranihi from the Transport Management Centre. No current incidents on the road, just a little bit of fog in the southwest, so do take some extra care. Likewise in the northwest as well. Traffic is building from the southwest at Preston's on the M5 into Liverpool, the M4 through Prospect as well. Still looking at a pretty good run from the Central Coast as you head towards Sydney. No issues across the public transport network. All modes are running on or close to time. However, it's always best to plan your trip before you travel at Transport, nsw.info or livetraffic.com for the roads.
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9: Yes, welcome to Breakfast, where it is 25 minutes to 7 this Tuesday, the 9th of June. Coming up, business time with Dan Ziffer. Why is our life satisfaction so low? Lower than it was during the pandemic. We were locked at home. We'll find out very soon. And artists have threatened legal action against the Venice Biennale. We'll talk to Zoe Norton Lodge about that. Plus, State of Origin, a huge squad announced for New South Wales. But a few injury concerns. We'll get the latest on that very soon. Weather today, tops of 21 in the city, 21 in the west. It will be a partly cloudy day and a slight chance of shower with light winds around as well. Now, yes, brush turkeys, according to the newspapers today, they've gone from 20 suburbs in 2000 to over 300 suburbs. They're taking over Sydney. We don't know, though, how they actually got across the bridge, how they got across the harbour. They couldn't fly that long. Jackie's on the line. Morning, Jackie.
12: Good morning.
9: Where did you have brush turkeys?
12: We lived at Marrickville on the hill above the Cooks' River, and we regularly had a brush turkey make its home on our old laundry, which was right on the back fence. And the first time I looked out the window and I thought, that's weird, there appears to be a nest up there on the roof.
9: What year do you reckon this was? Like, if we're thinking back, you know, initially they were kind of northern shore and northern beaches. We're trying to wonder, when did they get across the bridge?
12: I don't know that they did. There were brush turkeys in the Royal National Park when we used to go bushwalking with the kids. We moved in 1991. I think he moved in 1995.
9: 95. So we're saying pre-2000. All right. Interesting.
12: Yeah. So
9: your theory is they've come up from the south, maybe?
12: Yeah. I think they have. There were the odd nest that you could see in the bush if you go walking along the Cooks' River, especially before they've done a lot of reclamation work, and I think they disturbed them. But yep, we had. We'd regularly have one popping up on the old roof or on the back of the garage.
9: 90s brush turkeys in Marrickville. Good sighting, Jackie. Thank you very much.
12: So I've got photos of them as well.
9: Yeah, a little pic of you next to the brush turkey. Is it a little selfie with the brush turkey?
12: Yeah, and I have to say you have to go in and meet Slinky Malinky and Lindley Dobbs' beautiful work, Harry McCleary from Dawson's Dairy. That would ring a bell, wouldn't it?
9: Yes, Slinky Malinky. I'd forgotten Slinky Malinky, but if Slinky Malinky knows Harry McCleary, I did read Harry McCleary. So, yeah. Okay, all right. Good on you, Jackie. Thank you so much.
12: That's legend. Okay.
9: There you go.
12: Bye.
9: Yeah, let's know. When do you reckon you saw brush turkeys in your suburbs? It sounds like they were in kind of southern suburbs of Sydney before the year 2000, according to Jackie. Let us know your thoughts. 1-300-222-702. The theory of the paper today is that they came down from North Shore and Northern Beaches, but that we don't know how they flew over the bridge because they can't actually, they can only walk. I mean, it says here it would take months for a brush turkey to walk from Mossman to Hornsby. Let me know. 1-300-222-702.

0: Yeah, it's time for business with the Ziff. Morning, Dan.
1: Good morning, Craig. Now, it just got me thinking about a brunch turkey going, oh, yeah, spring. Oh, I might wander up to Hornsby. Yeah.

0: Exactly.
1: See my mate.
0: Takes a while. It takes a while for them to travel. They're taking over our city. Do you have brush turkeys in Melbourne?
1: No, we don't. But much like the cane toad, we await them.
0: We await them. All right. We will apparently, if it takes them a month for them to walk to Mosman to Hornsby, it's going to be a while till they get down to Melbourne.
1: There's a bit in between.
0: Now, Australians are less satisfied now than during the pandemic. What is going on with life satisfaction in Australia?
1: It is a surprise. This is from Australian Bureau of Statistics data. They asked 13,000 households, and it's a pretty simple test. You know, how satisfied are you with your life between 1 and 10? The number is lower now than it was during the pandemic. I think we had immense, unprecedented in modern times restrictions during the pandemic on movement. We had border closures. We had mask mandates. You had to work from home, all this stuff. But we were immensely financially supported. We doubled our welfare payments. We essentially ended poverty before just starting to restart it. We had huge income support through a thing called JobKeeper, where people who earned a wage from a business essentially got it supported. So we had all that. So while there was great uncertainty about our health outcomes, in finance, we were really certain. What we've had in the 5 years since is we've had real wages going backwards, meaning wages have gone up, but inflation's gone up more, so your purchasing power's been eroded. Household wealth has basically flatlined. Per capita spending, the amount people are spending per person, has gone down. We are probably in a more tightened financial situation now, and as a result, people are less satisfied.
0: Yeah, okay. So it's the cost of living is the real reason behind this lack of satisfaction. It's interesting because you talk about during COVID, you know, we had the expectation we would have a lower life satisfaction, but because of the kind of financial security that a lot of people had, not everyone, certainly not everyone, that was higher. Does this mean we've seen low life satisfaction, lower than COVID at other times as well? Or is this an all-time low at the moment?
1: I don't know if it's an all-time low, but it's certainly for every age group, and it differs a little bit, but for every age group, everyone is lower than 2019. We haven't got back there. And a lot of that is going to be to do with finance and housing. So this data, it's real kind of stick your finger in the air stuff, but I mean, it's 13,000 households, so it's pretty robust.
0: That's a big robust
1: survey. And it probably surprises people because people think about the deprivations of not being able to move around, not being able to go where they want and do what they want. We think of that as it really was unprecedented. For most people's lives, they'd never experienced anything like this before. And yet, when you look across this really vast range of data, people were happier then.
0: Is there also a sense of uncertainty at the moment? I know we've talked about people's concerns about AI and whether that's going to be coming to take their jobs is another part. Does that also kind of feeding into this at the moment?
1: I think absolutely. Now, this data is for the end of 2025, so it is before the Middle East conflict, but we still had the rise of AI. We had our tariff turmoil from last year where the kind of international rules, the rules-based order that we'd had for decades was ripped up. So this is a really uncertain time. I spoke to a psychologist about this, not personally, like for the story, what they were saying was that, yes, COVID was a really uncertain time, but we're doing it together. Whereas now the uncertainty that we have seems more individualized. The stresses that we have, those kind of financial stresses, seem without end, whereas COVID seemingly had an end point. We knew that we would get over the hump. We saw that we're getting to a vaccine and things would open up. The stresses that we have at the moment, the changes that are happening in our economy, in our energy system, in what's happening with our work, they seem endless.
0: Yeah, absolutely. And you said actually this study was done before the start of the war against Iran.
1: Yes. So this data is to the end of 2025.
0: Okay. We were feeling terrible about the cost of living crunch before petrol prices had skyrocketed and other energy. Well, actually, interesting. We see data today in the paper saying that we've been protected by kind of renewable energy and batteries in Australia.
1: Yes.
0: Elsewhere in the world, energy prices have skyrocketed as well, but certainly fuel prices have hit Australia as well. So fascinating. Wow. So it could be worse when we do this study again at the end of this year.
1: I love the theme tune that we have, but we could change it to it could be worse practically every week that we speak, Craig.
0: Always look at the bright side of life. I like the fact that you managed to, was it a psychiatrist or a psychologist you spoke to? You managed to actually get one by just doing it for the story.
1: Yeah, that's right. Yeah, it's much cheaper.
0: If you had mental health issues.

0: pictures, you would have had to wait months. But Dan's right. Here for his story, manages to get to talk to the one.
1: I hadn't thought about that. I'm going to save her number.
0: Good on you, Dan. Cheers, mate.
1: All the best.
0: Dan Ziffer there.
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0: How are the brush turkeys spreading around Sydney? Someone says, I live on Scotland Island. Somehow they crossed the water, and we have hundreds now. Are they getting the ferry to Scotland Island? How do they get there? They can fly a short distance. Would Scotland Island be close enough for them to? I wouldn't have thought so. Although maybe you could jump across boat to boat to boat. I don't know. How have they gotten there? Someone else says, yes, a brush turkey couple arrived in Carlton, dug the back area around our unit block, laid eggs, and now we've got two young ones. Have a lovely day indeed.
2: Let's talk darling.
0: Time now to talk arts with the ABC Executive Producer of Arts, Zoe Norton Lodge. Morning, Zoe.
5: Good morning, Craig.
0: Now, artists are threading legal action against the Venice Biennale. What's going on here? More scandal at the Venice Biennale.
5: I know. I was thinking about this, Craig, and I think once we've spoken about the art at the Venice Biennale, although we have covered the Venice Biennale 100 times in this segment, because it's unfortunately scandal been so mighty controversy.
0: Yes.
5: That's most of the story. So in this instance, I think it's over 100 artists participating in the Biennale have threatened this legal action, saying that the Biennale Foundation hasn't honoured their request to withdraw them from what's called the Visitor Lion Awards. So just a little bit of context. The top award at the Venice Biennale is, of course, the Golden Lion. We know this. It's the one Archie Moore took out in 2024. And back when the 2026 Biennale opened in April, the Golden Lion jury resigned en masse in protest of the inclusion of Israel and Russia in the Biennale. So after this, the foundation kind of rather hastily conjured these new awards called the Visitor Lion, which are obviously determined by people who come and check it out. But the resignation of the jury triggered all these artists to withdraw themselves and withdraw themselves from consideration for any award in solidarity.
0: Mm.
5: But the artists say that, like, not only did the foundation not respond to their request to be withdrawn, they've left them all on the ballots. So you can vote for all these artists who wanted to withdraw from the Visitor Lion. Now, the Biennale dispute this. They say they eventually did respond, but they also have said, look, it's for the right to freedom of expression of these visitors that they should be allowed to vote for all of the artists.
0: Okay.
5: They say they just won't include those votes in any of the awards, which I don't know. That feels a bit tortured
0: strange.
5: To me.
0: What a strange approach. So you can vote for these people as a freedom of expression thing. We're not going to count your votes, though, because the artists don't want to be part of it.
5: Yeah, you can. The freedom of expression is to be lied to and to do a fake vote. It's very, very. It's all a little bit.
0: Would be in charge of the Venice Biennale? Yeah, absolutely. Yeah. Okay, craziness. Now, also in art news, artists are calling on the Melbourne Fringe to give artists a fairer cut. Are artists not getting enough?
5: Yeah, so look, there's been an open letter. It's had almost 600 signatures. It was sent to the board of the Melbourne Fringe, and the letter's basically calling for the festival to reduce the venue cut from 35%, which is a recent increase, back down to 30, which had been previously. The board have rejected the request with saying that the increased venue cut is just a direct response to rising costs and just overall reduced opportunities across the board. Now, what the artists are saying is they kind of reference the Melbourne Fringe's mission statement, which talks of democratising the arts by empowering anyone to realise their right of creative expression, because they believe that creative expression is a fundamental human right. And the artists are sort of saying, OK, well, put your money where your mouth is. How is hiking up costs for the artists helping to achieve this mission of everyone having a right to creative expression? Now, the festival board, they acknowledge the request as reasonable, but they just say it's just not possible to reduce it any further. They also are a bit annoyed because the move has been framed as increasing profits, but the festival say they don't turn a profit at all. They've never turned a profit. This is just about reducing the scale of the loss. So now the MEAA has gotten involved as a bit of a mediator, and surveying the artists, they've kind of learnt that participation has become unaffordable for many artists because of rising fees, cost of living crisis, all of that. And also there have just been general cuts to the independent arts and arts across the board, which makes these opportunities fewer and further between. But it also means that the venues are struggling to get the funding they needed.

0: as well. So it's just a bit of a
1: it's
0: horrible
1: a struggle
0: situation,
1: on
0: really.
1: Every front, basically, which the cost of living is affecting everyone, and yeah, art included.
0: Including artists, yeah.
1: Yeah. Good on you, Zoe. Thank you so much. We'll talk again soon.
0: Thanks,
1: Craig.
0: Coming
1: up, by the way, what's coming up on arts and the ABC?
0: Oh, thanks for asking, Craig.
1: Well, I'm just wondering, what is going on?
0: Some great things. So coming up on Saturday, we're broadcasting a really special event. Six music legends are being inducted into the ARIA Hall of Fame. Kate Zabrano, Spiderbait, The Living End, Vicar and Linda Bull, Jenny Morris and Gurumul are being inducted. The event will be hosted by Miff Warhurst. You can check it out this Saturday, the 13th at 9:15 on ABC Entertains or ABC iView. It's going to be a tremendous concert. All these awesome artists performing. You don't want to miss it.
1: Excellent, Zoe. We'll definitely be watching. Thank you.
0: Thank you.
1: Chat soon. Zoe Norton Lodge there from the ABC on the text line. It's interesting talking about just life satisfaction, how satisfied we feel. Someone says, read the question of how satisfied with your life, the fact that even we feel less satisfied now than we did during COVID. Somebody says, I wonder if the decrease in satisfaction is related to changing expectations. During COVID, we adjusted our expectations, and once it ended, we perhaps expected to immediately go back to normal, not understanding the long-term ramifications of the COVID era on the economy. Yeah, good point. I guess maybe we had lower expectations during that time. And now we've been talking about brush turkeys this morning. Apparently, we've gone from 20 suburbs in 2000 to now 300 suburbs around Sydney have them. Lou's got them in Gladesville, do you, Lou?
2: Yes, we do. We've got lots in Gladesville.
1: And what are they doing? What are they doing? What are they doing around your place?
2: So, my nana lives in Ryde, and she had a turkey move in to her place last spring, and it worked incredibly diligently, dragging all the leaves from the liquid amber leaves and the cones from the liquid amber out the front yard down the side path, and built a massive mound in the backyard. And it includes some of her old garden furniture. Like there's bits of like, you know, that plastic outdoor lounge stuff that from the 80s is like buried deep in the mound.
1: She's buried in the mound. Wow. Yep. Got some structural legitimacy here. That's extraordinary. Yeah. They do work very hard, don't they? And
2: they do.
1: And of course, once they build a mound, you're not allowed to destroy it. They are a protected species in New South Wales, in Australia. So, yeah, I don't mind them. I quite like them.
2: I mean, it's been a bit of it's got two sides to it because it did all the raking of the front yard. But it's built this mound under the clothesline. So when Nana has to hang out the washing, if it's a sheet, like I've got to do it at my place now because it drags across the mound as it's trying to dry.
1: The things we have to live with in Sydney, I do like those. Yeah. Well, they're doing the raking, but now I can't hang up sheets. Yeah. So the pros and cons of brush turkeys. Good on you, Lou. Thank you very much. Yeah, I love that. Yeah, the pros and cons of brush turkeys. Yes, Sue's saying the brush turkeys can fly, not well, but they fly up into trees to sleep. Yes, absolutely. And we may have had somebody who's had a spotting on the harbour bridge of a brush turkey. Well, this is the mystery, according to Dr. John Martin, is we don't know how they've come across the bridge. Have they just wandered across or have they got an Uber? Well, let us know. 1-300-222-702.
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1: Traffic. What's happening in the roads, Tim?
4: Craig, at Mascot, there's a breakdown on the M5 motorway. It's just past the Cooks River Tunnel. It's city-bound and the queues are stacked up well before Marsh Street. Now, at Lansdowne, there's been a crash on the Hume Highway. That's near Woodville Road. Traffic affected in all directions. Sydenham, we had a crash on the Princes Highway near Frederick Street. Two of the three city-bound lanes are closed and some thick fog over parts of the M1 Pacific motorway between Sydney and the Central Coast. It's real thick over the Moonee Moonee Bridge and the Hawkesbury River Bridge. From ATN, I'm Tim Govers.
1: Good on you, Tim. Thank you very much.
3: This is daunting.
5: You don't have to be a genius. Turnover, Colossus drives it through. Exquisite from Sam Kerr.
6: Doesn't even look. That's even better.
1: Time to talk sport with Matt Carmichael. Morning, Matt.
7: Morning, Craig.
1: Now, let's talk Origin teams because a huge squad was announced yesterday. We've already had some changes, haven't we? Stephen Crichton's out now.
7: Yeah, Stephen Crichton's out. So the Blues haven't actually named their team. They've just named a big squad.
1: It's just Laurie Daly's just gone, hey, these are some people I like.
7: Yeah, it's a list of people. And so I guess they've got to see whether Mitch Moses can train, I think, is probably the main thing. But not bad choices to come in. If you've got Mitch Moses can't play, Isaiah Katoa turning up at Origin camp, that's one, you know, I've

0: been raving on about him more the last few years at the Dolphins. He's an amazing player. I think he would be a sensation in Origin, but so he got him as backup.
1: But they're still saying that Ethan Strange would replace Mitch Moses, and then Katoa's kind of another backup.
0: Another backup on the bench. He'd be a bench player, and then Crichton out. In comes Mark Nwanganitawase, who he's had his own injuries this year

0: pretty good choices to have there, the Blues. And then, of course, Payne Haasbeck, who wasn't there in game one, is a he's a huge player. Huge difference for the Blues having him there.
1: No one going to win Nita Wase. He normally plays on the wing, though, doesn't he? I mean, is he replacing Crichton in the centres? Or?
0: Well, they've got Casey McLean there who can go into the centres, or Tolu Kola can go into the... He normally plays in the centres for Manly as well. So they've got plenty of choices. They've just got to figure out how they make them all work together as a team, I suppose.
1: And Payne Haas is back as well. Also talk of potentially that Dylan Lucas from Newcastle will be coming into the forwards.
0: Yeah, he looks like he might actually come in and start. So Olakau'atu or Hudson Young might go back to the bench, and he's been in great form too. He's a very fast second rower, so they're looking for speed. That's definitely the modern game.
1: Who do you reckon they'll drop? Because Olakau'atu, look, he didn't have the greatest first game. I mean, we've seen him during the regular season. He's extraordinary. Didn't have the great first origin, but what do you reckon, give him another go?
0: Yeah, like I think he's an amazing player, but maybe he works as an impact player off the bench, and you don't have him in there for that really fast early part of the game, and it allows a big man like him to really come on and have an impact, because you don't have Hudson Young there as an impact player. He's an 80-minute sort of style, so I guess that's what would make sense.
1: Yeah, also in interesting news, ex-Roosters, Eels and Warriors player Kane Evans has come out as gay in an interview on Nine's 100% Footy. Here was him talking.
2: I was living in denial from a young age. I know that, you know, I know that I'm gay, but I went down every other avenue to sort of build up these walls to be someone to escape who I am.
1: Yeah, a fascinating story. He kind of turned to alcohol and drugs. He was homeless for a while. In denial.
0: The rugby league community have actually really helped Kane, like, sort of get his life back together. But it's a really powerful interview by James Bracey, and you worth watching the full thing. And Ian Roberts had been the only player who'd ever come out in rugby league. He did it while he was playing, but Kane explains that he tried to hide this away for his career. So all the best to Kane Evans. Very, very powerful stuff, and great to see him getting back on track as well.
1: Yeah, absolutely. Now in the soccer, Matildas versus Mexico in Parramatta tonight.
0: Yeah, they've got a bit of work to do. They lost that first game 1-0, which was a bit of a surprise. All the big names there, so they just weren't firing. They had plenty of opportunity. Be interesting tonight to see if Montemurro gives a few other players a go. Holly McNamara had a sensational A-League season, and you'd love to see what she can do in the Matildas, but also see what sort of crowd turns up, because there's a lot going on in Sydney at the moment.
1: Yeah, absolutely. And finally, the Comm Games swimming trials started in Sydney last night. A bit of a standout for Sam Short.
0: Yeah, almost. He sort of nudged the 400 metres world record, didn't quite get there, but yeah, he looks in great form. Also, Kaylee McEwen still winning backstroke titles. Like, she, you know, just does it so easily. But she's being pushed by Molly O'Callaghan. And Molly actually says she didn't even train for the backstroke. So that might have been a bit of a psychological dig at Kaylee, because she nearly beat her without training for it. But they're obviously the two standout ones to watch this week.
1: Yeah, absolutely. Good on you, Matt. Thanks, mate.
0: Soon. Thank you.
1: I think the team is getting announced this morning, so we might know a little bit more on the New South Wales Origin front very soon. Coming up after the news, we're going to meet the locals in the picturesque valley in the Blue Mountains of Walgan Valley. Bit of controversy over helicopters there, but also they're still cut off. They still don't have a proper road getting there. We're going to find out how they're surviving. And the rise and fall of Rolf Harris has been told in a new ABC documentary. We'll find out the latest on that. Also on the text line, someone saying, "Hi, Craig, bush turkeys in Kirrawee. This is a long way south," says Carol. Carol, what is the theory? We've got two different theories going. We'll talk about that after the news. It is 7 o'clock.
3: Sydney wants to know. Tunnelling under the harbour for the new Western Harbour Tunnel is set to begin.
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0: News. Israeli strikes have continued across southern Lebanon overnight as a tenuous ceasefire between Israel, the US and Iran remains in the balance. Here's Middle East correspondent Matthew Doran.
1: Iran launched around 30 missiles at Israel, angry at Israel's attacks against its proxy Hezbollah in southern Lebanon and the Lebanese capital Beirut. In turn, Israel opened fire on Iran, hitting sites across the country, including air defences and a petrochemical plant. The situation appeared to be rapidly deteriorating before Iran's Central Military Command announced it would hold fire for the time being. However, its trigger for future strikes was made clear, saying Israeli aggression in Lebanon would be met with a harsh response. Those Israeli strikes over its northern border have continued, with Israel's Prime Minister Benjamin Netanyahu insisting he'll keep targeting Hezbollah with force.
0: More than 30 people have died after an earthquake off the south coast of the Philippines island of Mindanao. Southeast Asia correspondent Tim Swanston reports.
2: The death toll has been climbing after this powerful earthquake hit on Monday morning, rocking the south of the southern Philippines island of Mindanao. It's the strongest earthquake to hit the Philippines this year. Most of those who were injured or killed were hit by collapsing buildings and falling debris, with much of the damage and death toll centred around the city of General Santos. A landslide triggered by the earthquake outside of the city in Sarangani province killed more than a dozen people. Search and rescue efforts are ongoing, with searches taking place in several damaged buildings.
0: A criminal expert believes a recent string of gangland attacks across Sydney are being fueled by a new player in the criminal chain of command. Authorities are on high alert after Saturday's drive-by shooting at a funeral venue in southwest Sydney, targeting the family of a slain crime boss. Criminologist Dr. Vincent Hurley believes the attack was likely orchestrated by offshore organised crime figures through the use of a so-called broker. The former detective says brokers are subcontracting out jobs to amateur criminals in order to protect those commissioning the violence.
3: That broker will find an individual or a group of individuals who will do the kidnapping or who will get the kill car or do the arson at the cheapest possible price. And that broker is a sort of immune, it's a conduit, but they're sort of immune from the actual crime themselves. And it also goes to insulate the organised crime syndicate.
0: The Albanese government is facing fresh calls to raise the rate of JobSeeker and other income support payments, with new research showing the growing extent of financial hardship. Anglicare Australia's annual cost of living index has found on average a single person on JobSeeker is falling behind by $251 a week after paying for rent, food and transport. The report has found an average couple with two children on JobSeeker is falling behind by $428 a week. Anglicare Australia Executive Director Casey Chambers says while the tax reforms unveiled in the recent budget are welcome, the government needs to provide more support for job seeker recipients.
4: These payments have been falling behind since before the turn of the century. And with the kind of inflation, the kind of unpredictability of costs at the moment, it's those people on the least that are really bearing that burden of inflation and rising costs the greatest.
0: Australia's Anti-Slavery Commissioner says victims are being let down by the justice system, with only 1% of reports resulting in convictions. Gavin Coote has more.
5: A report by the Australian Institute of Criminology, prepared for the Commissioner's Office, has found victims of modern slavery have limited access to justice and there's a lack of accountability for offenders. Commissioner Chris Evans says of about 3,000 reported cases of modern slavery and human trafficking since 2004, there have been just 41 convictions recorded.
6: So clearly it's not working and we should be doing better by victims.
5: The report calls for police and prosecutors to strengthen their systems for identifying and investigating cases of modern slavery.
0: Politicians are beginning a three-day inquiry into draft legislation today that paves the way for dramatic changes designed to save billions of dollars in spending on the National Disability Insurance Scheme. More from National Disability Affairs reporter Naz Campanella.
7: Witnesses scheduled to give evidence at the Senate hearings include disability advocates, NDIS providers and government bodies like the Australian Federal Police. If passed, the proposed bill will usher in major changes to the NDIS that are expected to save the government around $38 billion over the next 4 years. The draft legislation proposes giving sweeping powers to the NDIS minister, placing increasing expectations on parents, tightening eligibility and moving towards automated decision-making. The government has told the ABC it's treating as a matter of urgency the need to provide parents with a system of support and that the bill is compatible with human rights.
0: China's president has used a rare trip to North Korea to declare he's ready to deepen ties with the country. China correspondent Alison Horne has more.
8: It's Xi Jinping's first visit to North Korea in 7 years, at a time when Pyongyang's relationship with Russia is booming and China wants North Korea back in its orbit. China's state media says President Xi committed to deepening trade and military ties, though there was no mention of whether North Korea's nuclear program was discussed. State media are also saying North Korean leader Kim Jong-un regards the development of stronger ties between the two countries as a top priority.
0: The former head of Ukraine's Supreme Court will serve 5 years in prison for bribery and corruption. Europe correspondent Mazoe Ford reports.
9: Vsevolod Kinyasev was accused of accepting a $3.8 million bribe in 2023 in exchange for a court ruling. Initially, the former head of Ukraine's Supreme Court denied any wrongdoing, but later agreed to a plea deal, which meant he had to testify against other suspects. Tackling deep-seated corruption is critical for Ukraine as it seeks ongoing financial support while continuing to fight Russia's full-scale invasion. It's also trying to progress its case to join the European Union. The war-torn country ranks 104th out of 182 countries in Transparency International's latest Corruption Perceptions Index.
0: Farmers and beekeepers are warning that Australia could face a food supply crisis because of a shortage of bees. Victorian beekeepers say they're losing between 20 to 60% of their hives to varroa mite, a pest which is increasingly resistant to the pesticides used to control it. A new study warns the pollination sector may not have enough hives to support crops that rely on bees. Pure Pollination's James Brownlee says some beekeepers are watching entire truckloads of hives collapse within weeks. The search for a Tasmanian devil missing from a Gold Coast wildlife park has entered its second week. Heloise Vias has the story.
10: Carers at Paradise Country noticed Mary missing last Tuesday morning during daily checks. A review of CCTV footage revealed she jumped from her enclosure sometime before 4 o'clock with drones and sniffer dogs used to track the devil in the week since. Staff believe Mary is in the dense bushland surrounding the park and have found evidence of devil droppings and remnants of a kangaroo carcass. UQ captive animal expert Al Mucci says under the conditions, the greatest threat to Mary is being hit by a car.
11: Well, as long as there's food and water, she'll be able to survive comfortably.
10: The search will resume today.
0: Now, time for sport with Chris Mitchell.
12: Four Parramatta players have been charged by the NRL's Match Review Committee following the Kings' birthday loss to Canterbury. Hooker Talon De Silva is facing the heaviest fine of $1,800 for a high tackle on Matt Burton. That error resulted in a match-winning penalty goal, but Eels coach Jason Ryles says he has no complaints.
13: They've made it pretty clear that you can't do what he did on the dropout, regardless of whether you're looking at the ball or whatever. Them's the rules.
12: The former Roosters, Warriors and Parramatta forward Kane Evans has become just the second NRL player in history to come out as gay. The 34-year-old says he's gone public after years of addiction and homelessness as he tried to hide his identity. Australia's women's cricketers have beaten England by 5 wickets in a warm-up match for the upcoming T20 World Cup. And the England and Wales Cricket Board is investigating an incident in a nightclub involving its captain Ben Stokes and pace bowler Gus Atkinson following the first test match against New Zealand. The ECB says the pair had been involved in a breach of team protocols.
0: Briefly in finance, the Australian share market is expected to open around 90 points lower after the King's birthday long weekend. The dollar is buying 70.4 US cents. To the weather, showers and possible afternoon thunderstorms about the Riverina and in the far west. Scattered showers along the far north coast with isolated showers elsewhere. Sydney's weather, a partly cloudy day, the slight chance of a shower and a top of 21 degrees. Right now it's 12 degrees on the coast. It's 9 in Penrith and the humidity is on 95%. The chance of late showers tomorrow and 23 degrees.
14: 702 ABC Sydney. Traffic.
15: Good morning, it's Alf Paranihi again from the Transport Management Centre at Sydenham. A northbound crash just clearing on the Prince's Highway opposite the Burger Joint. Also around Heathcote, northbound quite heavy on the Prince's Highway through to Engadine this morning. Road conditions are looking a little plump but manageable.

0: At Lansdowne, heavy Hume Highway westbound, just near the Meccano Centre. Reported crash there earlier. Busy northbound, making a run up through from Bankstown Airport. Henry Lawson drives through to the Meccano Centre as well. So traffic's a little feathered around the edges through the area. Through the Rosehill Interchange, we're seeing a bit of a gobble fest on the approach to the Anzac Bridge. Still no issues across the public transport network, though. As always, best to plan ahead before you travel. Transport, nsw.info, and Craig for the roads, livetraffic.com.
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3: 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On AM after 8, Israel and Iran agree to pause attacks in the Middle East, but could reignite over Lebanon. And how much real benefit will the AI data centre boom deliver?
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1: Yes, welcome to breakfast, where it is 11 minutes past 7 this Tuesday, the 9th of June. Big thank you to Dom Knight and Amber Crow for filling in for me while I did not have a voice. Good to be back, though, with you. Coming up, we're going to meet the locals from the picturesque valley on the other side of the Blue Mountains, which has been cut off from normal car access for 2 years. Yeah, a bit of a debate about helicopters in the area, but also just want to find out how they're going. It's a long time to be cut off from normal car access. Are they dealing with it well? Plus, the rise and fall of Rolf Harris is being told in a new ABC documentary. We'll speak to the producer behind that. Plus, senators today start 3 days of hearings at Labor government's plans for the biggest ever cuts to the NDIS. We'll speak to Naz Campanella about that and the contentious parts of that bill coming up in the show. Weather today, tops of 21 in the city, 21 in the west. A partly cloudy day. There is a slight chance of a shower. A little bit wet in the middle of Parramatta Square there. I'm not sure what that's to do to. Might have just been the cleaner. I'm not sure. Has it been raining? Yes. Now, Cammy, we have been talking this morning about brush turkeys. A bit of citizen science suggesting that they were in 30 suburbs in the year 2000. They're now in 300 suburbs around Sydney. This article in the Herald suggesting that we don't know how they spread from the northern suburbs to the south, apparently because they can't fly that far. What's the reality behind this? Phil's on the line from Belrose. Morning, Phil.
5: Morning, how are you?
1: You're good. You think you've seen them crossing the bridge, Phil?
5: Yes. They definitely have strolled across the Harbour Bridge. No problems at all.
1: Across the walkway on the side there?
5: Yeah. So I was driving along the Carl Expressway and I spotted one probably about 100 metres down from the steps, the access steps at Milson's Point. So, you know, they're scavengers. They would have probably followed someone with a sandwich or something, you know. And they like to explore and, you know, peck around things. So,
1: look, yeah, post 9/11, we've had security on the bridge on each side. I mean, should this security be stopping the bush turkey, brush turkeys?
5: Well, all you've got to do is contact one of them and they'll verify it. I'll tell you.
1: Good on you, Phil. Thank you very much. Look, the other theory, though, I mean, a lot of people are contesting this is, you know, Louise says, this is very North Sydney centric. Of course we have brush turkeys in the south. They're endemic in the Illawarra and the National Park. So a lot of people are just saying they've come from the south. They haven't had to cross over the bridge here. I don't know. This is very, very complex. Now we've got Steve's on the line. Morning, Steve.
6: Morning, Craig.
1: Steve, have you been overrun by brush turkeys, have you?
6: Oh, only 10 of them. Is that enough?
1: 10? You've got 10?
6: Yes. Yep.
1: Wow.
6: They bully our chooks. They bully our guinea fowl. They even pinch the feet off our horses.
1: Well, this is the thing. I said I went to Taronga Zoo the other day and every single cage had whatever animal was meant to be there and a brush turkey eating the animal's food. So they eat your horse's food as well.
6: Yeah, they do. And they're all ruled by the male. There's one male and he just chases the others away and gets to what he wants first. And yeah.
1: Yeah, wow. All right. Taken over. We've been taken over. Good on you, Steve. Bev's on the line from Sydney Wildlife Rescue. Morning, Bev.
7: Oh, good morning, Craig. Good to hear you back.
1: Yeah, good to be back.
7: Yeah, the theory is that the babies and the young ones can fly a lot better than the adult.

0: olds, and they are the ones who are crossing the Georges River, for instance.
1: Ah.
0: And this has been shown. I'm quoting from Anne Goethe's book. I don't know whether people are aware of it. Excellent book all about turkeys in Sydney. I did some work with Anne through Sydney Wildlife Rescue. We are called all the time for turkeys all over Sydney. In fact, yesterday I had a letter on our website from someone in Glenwood who was telling me they had a turkey and they were very surprised and they wanted it removed because it shouldn't be there. And I had to write back and say, guess what? They're all over Sydney and they are moving fast.
1: And they're protected as well, so you can't move them.
0: No, you can't move them. You just have to learn to live with them. We can certainly help people with advice on that through our website. Yes, it is a fact that the babies fly pretty well. And as we all know, they develop very quickly. From the time they hatch, they're on their own. And they fly until they get to adulthood, and they're really cumbersome flyers. They can only fly up into the trees, and that's about it.
1: This is it. This is it. The parents pretty much leave them straight away. I mean, I've still got 3 20-year-olds living at home. I should go and talk to the brush turkeys about how to get rid of them. Good on you, Bev, and keep up the great work you do at Sydney Wildlife Rescue. We always love speaking to you guys. Thank you. Felicity's on the line. Felicity, how many brush turkeys you counted this morning?
2: 26.
1: Where are you? You're in Bayview.
2: Yeah.
1: 26 brush turkeys this morning. Is this just at your place or have you been wandering the neighbourhood?
2: Well, it's my neighbour and I because she unfortunately feeds them.
1: Oh, she feeds them? Oh, no.
2: Yeah, and the cockatoos.
1: Ah, so this has got a menagerie there.
2: Oh, it's absolutely mad.
1: Well,
2: I've had them for a long time.
1: When did they come from? How long do you reckon they've been there?
2: Oh, I've had them for at least 10 years, I'd say.
1: 10 years. Good on you, Felicity. They are taking over Sydney. Interesting, this text here of the first time they came out. Somebody says, we reside at Avalon and we noted the first time we sighted a brush turkey was 1997 up in a gum tree. I was so perplexed and had never sighted this type of bird before that I suggested we call Taronga Park Zoo. Upon getting through to the appropriate department, asked them if one of their vultures had escaped. That's great. I gave them a description and in doing so heard a belly laugh from the two young ladies on the other side. I subsequently learned what type of bird it was. Apparently they were quite prevalent before depression in the 1920s in the Sydney Basin. So there you go. Can you imagine that? 1997, first sighting. Are the vultures escaping? I love it.
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1: It is 18 minutes past 7. Have you ever been to the Walgan Valley? It's a small picturesque valley near the Blue Mountains. But access has been limited to four-wheel drives only for the last 2.5 years due to damage to the main road in. Of course, you know there was that luxury resort there. It's been mothballed, but they're trying to open up again with the help of helicopters. Andrew Chalk is the president of the Walgan Valley Association and joins us now. Morning, Andrew.
6: Morning there, Craig.
1: First, I just want to talk to you. I mean, I saw this story, you know, years ago when it was being, you know, the road was washed out and four-wheel drive tracks were put in place. I must admit, I thought it would have been fixed by now. How is it just living by four-wheel drive access only over the last 2.5 years?
6: Well, it's actually not 2.5 years. We're coming on to 4 years now.
1: Wow.
6: It'll be 4 years in November. And look, it's certainly been a real challenge at first. When the road was closed, people had to be ferried in by a very long route through fire trails, route known as the old coach track. And it skirted a cliff line with no protection and pretty much an adventure in itself.
1: But, yeah, wow.
6: They eventually built a four-wheel drive track known as a Donkey Steps, and it's by the grade that if it were a public road, it's behind the lock gate, but if it were a public road, it'd

0: be the steepest road in the world.
1: Wow.
0: And
1: and this is just the norm for you, Andrew. Getting do you have to go up the donkey steps to do your shopping in Elsewise?
0: Yeah, everything is done out of the valley. So you need your radio, four-wheel drive in low range to get in and out. I should say, however, that after probably about 2 years of this, people have reverted to using the old the closed road. Initially, we were told that that road was going to collapse into the valley within, by March 2023. Mm. So a couple of months after it was closed, or a few months after it was closed. But people have worked out that it's, in fact, far and away the safest road into and out of the valley. So
1: people are using that road that was closed at the moment as well.
0: That's right. In fact, council ripped up the road. They put its own bulldozer with a ripper on the back down to try and, essentially make it unusable. Even with that damage done, and that's now being, they're now tendering to repair the damage that council itself did to the road.
1: Yeah.
0: But it's still safer than the donkey steps.
1: Wow. So and what's the talk about? Is there talk when council or government talk about repairs? Like, when do they say, hey, guys, you'll have a road back to Walgreen Valley?
0: Well, after it was closed, they were telling us that it'd be 10 years. And so, look, it's only about a kilometre of road that's actually been affected or that's damaged by landslips. As I was saying, it is still drivable. And, in fact, government contractors take their truck and dogs, sort of heavily loaded trucks down the old road, the road that's closed, because you just cannot get them down the donkey steps. They've told us 10 years from when it was closed that before we would see a reopened road.
1: Yeah, wow. It's an extraordinary situation. Now, I mean, this has been back in the news recently because there was a luxury kind of resort down there, an Emirates luxury resort in the Walgreen Valley. I understand, has it been closed over the last few years or has it been continuing?
0: So when council closed the road, they also ended up having to close the resort. About 120 people lost their jobs.
1: Mm.
0: For many of them, it was also their homes. They were, because it's a remote area, many of the staff lived on site. So, it's had a huge impact on that resort.
1: On the whole valley and the resort. So there was talk this week about the resort was looking at bringing in about 210 helicopter flights each week to try and re-establish and reopen the resort. What's the response been from locals to this?
0: I think it's a pretty pristine valley on the edge of wilderness, and I think generally the response has been that such a proposal's not appropriate. I think we all feel for the resort, and we're very keen to see it reopen. And I have to say that there've been very constructive discussions with the resort as to what an acceptable solution might look like. So,
1: if it was a lesser number of flights in, less helicopters coming in a week, would you be open to that?
0: I think the Walgreen Valley Association has said that they're open to a manageable increase in the number of flights. The other issue is the flight path itself. If we can get adjustments made there, and that the number of 210 sort of flights, 105 movements. 210 movements, 105 flights a week is not appropriate. But there's scope to sort of accommodate the needs of the resort, and they've been very willing to look at how that can be adjusted.
1: Yeah, all right. Well, we'll watch with interest. How many people live in Walgreen Valley?
0: Well, this is one of the jokes. I mean, they've allocated nearly $400 million to fix the road over these 10 years. There's only 30 properties in the valley, and they

0: were designing solutions at, at twice the height of the Harbour Bridge in terms of the road deck. It's been a...
1: You think there might be a simpler solution, Andrew, out there?
0: Well, I'd be disturbed if there wasn't. Can I just say, look, 120 years ago, they built a 53-kilometre railway down into the valley, to the end of the valley.
1: Mm.
0: It's taken them three times as long as that to just get to the point where they're almost ready to make a decision as to how to fix it.
1: Yes. Yes. What has happened about our ability to take roads? Thanks for speaking to us this morning, Andrew. We appreciate it, and good luck with the finale.
0: Thanks, Craig, and appreciate your interest.
1: Yeah, Andrew Chalk there from the Walgreen Valley Association.
2: G'day, it's Hamish here. You've sent us your incredible Sydney sounds. Now, composer Charlie Chan has worked their magic crafting a piece of music. Join me on Mornings to hear it for the first time this Friday from 8:30 on 702 ABC Sydney.
1: It's 26 minutes past 7, and warning, this next interview does contain distressing content. How do you remember Rolf Harris? That's the question a new two-part ABC documentary is trying to answer, looking at how Harris went from a national treasure to an astonishing fall from grace. Karina Holder is the executive producer of Rolf Harris, Primetime Predator, the new ABC documentary. Good morning, Karina.
3: Good morning, Craig.
1: Yeah, look, it's a tough topic to broach, isn't it? It is amazing how these people, like Rolf Harris, abused people, but from such a position of prominence for so many years.
3: Yeah, and I think that's really the reason why we've investigated this story, because whilst it's a celebrity predator like Rolf Harris is the tip of the iceberg, it does kind of bring this idea of the kind of vigilance that we need to have, because when you have institutions protecting people and you have this idea that somebody who is selling themselves as this avuncular character who's almost untouchable and actually doing presenting child abuse campaigns all through the late 80s and 90s, it's an extraordinary tale of how we need to be vigilant.
1: Now, this documentary does hear from survivors of Harris's abuse.
3: And in the first time, a lot of Australian victims spoke. So there was a trial that where Harris was convicted of 12 counts of historic assaults of underage girls in 2014. But that happened on British soil because of an Operation Yew Tree that happened with the UK police. But Australian victims never had their day in court. And this is a story that spans two different countries, both Britain and Australia, where Harris was most definitely popular, was a national treasure, but there was also victims of abuse that happened, very young women who experienced Rolf Harris's worst side, and these victims in Australia never had their day in court.
1: Yeah, all right. So this is their kind of their chance to fight back, their chance to be heard on this particular topic. It must have been a difficult series to work on.
3: Yeah, but I think that when you work on things like this, you know that it's important, and there for young people who have had instances that have happened in their young life that they carry as scars all of their time, all of their days. The idea that they finally have the opportunity to be heard, to have some sense of closure, or at least to be acknowledged for what they went through, I think it's a really important process. And it's something that we don't do enough of in Australia, because we have such horrible defamation laws. And so only because Harris died in 2023, were we able to fully discuss this and allow victims to finally speak.
1: Yeah, all right. Well, thanks. Well, it's on tonight, Tuesday tonight at 8:30 p.m. on ABC TV. And, of course, you can catch an Ivy as well. Thanks for speaking to us, Karina. Appreciate it.
3: Thanks, Craig.
1: Karina Holder, the executive producer of the new two-part documentary. Not everyone loves it. Someone says, Craig, I'm absolutely furious the ABC is funding a documentary on such a predator. Why can't he just be forgotten? I'm sick of taxpayer money going to such rubbish on the ABC, says Cherie. Coming up after the news, we're going to find out the latest on the NDIS hearings. It's 7.
4: Good morning, Tony Matthews with ABC News. Former NRL hard man Kane Evans has publicly revealed he's gay. The former Roosters, Warriors and Parramatta forward becomes just

0: the second player in the game's history to come out publicly after Ian Roberts in the 1990s. The 34-year-old has told Nine he spent years battling addiction and homelessness as he tried to mask who he was.
1: It was more the internal struggle, but I'm very blessed that, you know, I faced my fears. I know some people that have done some gangster things, but I feel like this is up there. So I'm a bit proud of myself, and when I look in the mirror, I want to smile now, not have those bad thoughts.
0: And if you or someone you know needs someone to talk to, you can call Lifeline on 13 11 14. Australia's Assistant Foreign Minister is reiterating calls for a permanent ceasefire following the recent flare-up in tensions in the Middle East. Israel and Iran have agreed to hold off strikes for now, but are both warning they could respond to any future attacks. Matt Thistlethwaite says Australia wants both parties to negotiate a lasting peace to ensure the Strait of Hormuz can open permanently.
2: It's a fragile ceasefire, and we want it to become a permanent ceasefire. Australians are becoming increasingly frustrated with the stop-start nature of this conflict and its ongoing effects on our economy and the international economy.
0: Australia's anti-slavery commissioner says he fears many cases of modern slavery and human trafficking are going unreported due to a lack of awareness and victims' fear of speaking out. A report by the Australian Institute of Criminology, prepared for the commissioner's office, has found victims are being let down by gaps in the justice system, with most cases of modern slavery never leading to prosecution or conviction. There were more than 3,000 reports made to the Australian Federal Police over the last 20 years. But Commissioner Chris Evans says he believes this number doesn't represent the full reality of modern slavery in Australia.
3: And so the crime goes, if you like, unnoticed or unremarked upon, when in fact it's much more prevalent and we could be getting much more in the way of successful prosecutions.
0: One Nation's West Australian leader has welcomed the state opposition leader's suggestion he's open to working with the minor party. State political reporter Keane Burke explains.
4: Basil Zemplis used an address to a business breakfast yesterday to declare the ascendant One Nation deserves respect. He says he has an open mind to working with them. Preference deals are on the cards, even a coalition arrangement not ruled out. One Nation's WA leader Rod Caddy says both major parties have failed Australians and the attention won't change his party's direction.
5: If Liberals decide that's the direction they are heading to, then there's a possibility of anything happening in the future.
4: He says he's confident the party will be able to win lower house seats in WA for the first time at the next election in 2029.
0: Lifeblood Australia is encouraging people to roll up a sleeve and donate blood or plasma. It says every year more than 75,000 blood and plasma treatments are needed for children alone. Lifeblood spokesperson Hannah Raymond says donations help meet the ongoing need for more blood and plasma across the country.
6: Close to 10,000 blood and plasma transfusions and medications are issued to Australian hospitals every day. So whether you're living with an immune condition, undergoing cancer treatment, recovering from trauma, or even a woman in childbirth, blood donation is really important for those people to get the care and help that they need.
0: And the England and Wales Cricket Board is investigating an incident in a nightclub involving its captain, Ben Stokes, and pace bowler, Gus Atkinson, following the first test match against New Zealand. The ECB says the pair was involved in a breach of team protocols, adding that they were present at a nightclub in the early hours of Monday morning when an incident took place. It's the latest controversy to hit the England team, who were criticised for their off-field conduct during the 4-1 Ashes series defeat in Australia, particularly a boozy mid-series holiday to Noosa. In the aftermath of that trip, a video of England's Ben Duckett was posted on social media with the opener appearing to be intoxicated. Looking at the weather, showers and possible afternoon thunderstorms about the Riverina and in the far west, with scattered showers along the far north coast and isolated showers elsewhere. Sydney's weather, a partly cloudy day, the slight chance of a shower and a top of 21 degrees. Right now it's 12 degrees on the coast and 10 in Penrith. ABC News.
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8: Traffic.
7: In Tullora, two cars have collided on Rookwood Road. They were travelling south near Muir Road. The vehicles are in the left southbound lane. On the M4 motorway, there's a broken down truck. It's citybound just after the Cumberland Highway off-ramp. In Rhodes, a breakdown on Concord Road. That's southbound near the park at Mary Street.

0: Queues now back before the Ryde Bridge heading south. In Sydenham, a crash on the Princes Highway just before Canal Road still has a couple of city-bound lanes blocked with queues stacked up from Arncliffe. From ATN, I'm Tim Govers.
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3: Hi, I'm Melissa Clark. On AM after 8, Israel and Iran agree to pause attacks in the Middle East, but could reignite over Lebanon. And how much real benefit will the AI data centre boom deliver?
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1: Yes, welcome to breakfast, where it is 24 minutes to 8. This Tuesday, the 9th of June, coming up, one in three Australians impacted by dementia are from multicultural backgrounds. Many families are still navigating care alone due to stigma and language barriers. We're going to speak to Western Sydney University, who are trying to bridge this gap. And, yes, senators start 3 days of hearings into the Labor government's plans for the biggest ever cuts to the NDIS. There's a bit of opposition there. Are they going to push back? We're going to finally speak to Naz Campanella, who will talk us through the most contentious parts of the bill and what's likely to happen over the next few days. Weather tops to 21 in the city, 21 in the west, partly cloudy, slight chance of a shower with some light winds about. Yeah, a bit of a response to this documentary the ABC's got going, Primetime Predator. We're just speaking to the executive producer of it there. Mervyn also says, I'm appalled that the ABC are devoting time and money to such an abhorrent reprobate. The effort and money would be better spent on persons who are doing good in this troubled world. Whereas Virginia says, hi, Craig, perhaps this documentary and its exposure of Rolf Harris's Australian abuses will help some of the victims who never got their day in court. Money well spent, in my views. Yeah, different appeals on that. Also, early on in the show, we were speaking to Dan Ziffer about the fact that a study out from the Bureau of Statistics showing that our satisfaction, kind of satisfaction in life in Australia, is currently, well, at least this study was done at the end of 2025, is lower at the moment than it was during COVID. Interesting theory here from Dave in Northmead. He says morale was higher in COVID because there was a shared experience and a sense of community. Since then, we have gone back to our private lives. An interesting theory there. What are your thoughts? Do you think that, you know, there is a less of a sense of community post-COVID? Let me know. 1-300-222-702. Also on the text line, we've been talking brush turkeys this morning. A bit of a citizen science study out today suggesting that they're taking over Sydney. They've gone from, what was it, 30 suburbs in 2000 to over 200 suburbs now. Gail's on the line from Oatley. Morning, Gail.
5: Good morning.
1: They've taken over your suburb.
5: Well, they had done, and they had taken over my backyard as well, building two mounds at least a metre high and wide. So I mean, I know you've got to be careful how you deal with these things. So I did try hosing, and I'm not sure if you're allowed to do that, but that didn't work anyway. So
1: you're not allowed to disturb their mounds. That's certainly the case.
5: I had to be very careful when I hadn't seen them for a while, the brush turkeys, and being very careful, just looking a little bit at a time at this mound to make sure there were no eggs in it, and there weren't. But my daughter had the idea that you put a big mirror in the backyard. So that's what I did. I put the big mirror where the mounds had been. And since that, because apparently the brush turkey sees an image, his own image or her own image, and thinks it's the territory of another brush turkey. So since I have done that, I have not seen any brush turkeys in my backyard, although I know they exist in the area.
1: Really? So a mirror is a way of getting rid of them.
5: Well, I can't guarantee it in someone else's backyard, but I certainly haven't seen any in mine for at least 2 years.
1: Good on you, Gail. Thank you very much. Yes, there are some people who are opposed to having them there. As I said, they are protected in Australia. Thank you, Gail. Somebody says, Craig, if a kangaroo or dingo moved into a backyard in suburban Sydney, would they be removed? No doubt they would. So why not brush turkeys and the ibis too, for that matter? Curious why birds are treated differently. Well, I guess it's kind of their land as well, isn't it? And as Anita says, hi, Craig, I've just had 3 brush turkeys move into Drummoyne. So every morning we have a bird farm in my backyard with cockatoos, turkeys, pigeons, corellas, parrots, all living

0: together in peace, says Anita. And Anita has got a picture here as well. Yeah, it does. Look at this. It's absolute menagerie there. Menagerie in the backyard there.
1: Hi, it's Zan Rowe. Excited that a new generation are taking on a classic series. 6 filmmakers, 10 countries, 1 winner.
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0: It is 20 minutes to 8 here on ABC Radio Sydney. Well, if you remember the recent federal budget, there were big cuts announced to the NDIS. Public hearings will begin today into proposed legislation. Naz Campanel is the ABC's National Disability Affairs reporter who joins us now. Morning, Naz.
3: Good morning, Craig. How are you going?
0: Yeah, good. So this is public hearings into the actual legislation the government's going to be putting forward. Is there a suggestion here that there could be changes to the legislation because of this?
3: Well, look, these reforms that need to happen to the NDIS are, in a sense, all about finding savings of around $38 billion over the next 4 years. Mm. And that's because the government has said, well, that the NDIS has just become unsustainable in its growth. And so it needs, in order to get these changes through, it needs to kind of change the legislation. And that is the draft that is being examined today at this inquiry. It'll go for 3 days. It starts in Melbourne today and then moves to Canberra over the next 2 days. And witnesses will give evidence as to what they think of this draft legislation. Now, there are some concerns, particularly from the disability community. People saying they're very concerned about things like potential increased expectations being placed on parents to have more responsibility. Also things like increased powers for the minister, for example, to be able to potentially, if this gets up, of course, we need to keep reiterating it's a draft, but if it gets up, of course, to be making cuts, for example, to particular types of support and who receives them. So those are some of the concerns we're hearing over the next 3 days.
0: What are the most contentious parts of the bill? What are the parts that I might get pushback within Parliament?
3: Yeah, so particularly the powers to the minister is something that people are concerned about. I've spoke to Naomi Anderson from the Villamanta Disability Legal Rights Service, and she says that some of the parts of this bill she feels actually strips away disabled people's rights. She says that it fundamentally changes the way that the NDIS and the progress the NDIS has made for people in recent time. It is going to be tricky to get this legislation through without the Greens and the Coalition. So it'll be interesting to see sort of what happens there. But yeah, look, 3 days of hearings. We'll be hearing from disability advocates, NDIS providers, and government bodies, for example, the Human Rights Commission in particular, the Disability Discrimination Commissioner, and also the Australian Federal Police as well. And no doubt they'll be talking a lot about tackling fraud.
0: Yeah, well, this is, I mean, when this was first announced, we spoke to different people from the disability community who were very worried about this changes, but also there was people saying, look, we recognise change needs to be made. We recognise there's some problems there. So it's kind of I guess it's about not throwing the baby out with the bathwater at this point, isn't it?
3: Yeah, look, everyone has acknowledged and you know, including government and the disability community itself has acknowledged that change is needed. In order for this scheme, which is now costing $50 billion this year, you know, that it has grown exponentially more than the Productivity Commission recommended when it first began. And so everyone is of the consensus something needs to change in order to make it more sustainable for future generations. Look, the government has said in a statement to the ABC overnight that it will remain the biggest social program outside of the aged pension for the government, and it will continue to provide, you know, the biggest suite of comprehensive services for disabled people anywhere in the world. It's also said that, you know, providing more support to parents and their children is a matter of urgency for the government, but really that the costs have risen, the growth of the scheme has, you know, expanded, but it's about tackling more than just fraud and non-compliance, but it's also the fundamental design and structure of the scheme itself, which is why it's aiming to make a lot of these changes, and it needs to, you know, change the legislation in order to do that.
0: Yeah, well,

0: watch with great interest as this parliamentary inquiry goes on the next 3 days. Thanks for speaking to us this morning, Naz. Appreciate it.
1: Thanks so much, Craig.
0: Naz Campanella, the ABC's National Disability Affairs reporter.
2: Everything Sydney
3: with Hamish McDonald.
4: As former Rooster star Kane Evans comes out as gay, we'll explore whether times really have changed in men's professional sport.
2: Mornings with Hamish McDonald
3: from 8:30
2: on 702 ABC Sydney.
0: Yeah, it is really interesting, isn't it? See, only the second male player to publicly come out as gay in professional rugby league, with Kane Evans, who played for the Roosters, Eels and Warriors, and also a Fijian international, coming out and saying, yeah, he was gay. And he's been fighting alcohol and substance abuse and fighting, I guess, fighting a reckoning of recognising who he was. This is Kane Evans speaking last night on 100% Footy.
5: I was living in denial. From a young age, I know that, you know, I know that I'm gay, but I went down every other avenue to sort of build up these walls to be someone to escape who I am.
0: Yeah, obviously you're becoming difficult communities to come out in sometimes, and rugby league seems to be one of them. Now, look, we've been talking this morning about brush turkeys. Citizen science data out this morning shows the prevalence of brush turkeys around Sydney has expanded, so much so they're now in 300 suburbs. John Martin is a research scientist with the Taronga Conservation Society and co-leader of the Big City Birds app, which captured the data. He joins us now. Morning, Doctor.
6: G'day, Craig. How are you going?
0: Very good. So they're taking over Sydney. We've got reports of all over Sydney. Now, part of the article we were quite interested about was the suggestion that we don't know how they've gotten over the Sydney Harbour, how they've gone from North Sydney to the southern part of the city. Is this the case?
6: Absolutely. Yeah, I'm perplexed. So if any of the callers have the answer, I'm up for it.
0: Well, the main theory that seems to be posited is that they've been quite prevalent down south, so that they've been in the Wollongong area and in the Royal National Park, and so that they're actually coming up from the south. So it's a pincer movement. They're coming from the north, they're coming from the south. The brush turkeys are taking over.
6: Yeah. Look, when you look at the data, you actually see more of a classic blitzkrieg, which is that they're actually circling us from the west. More so than from the south.
0: Mm-hmm.
6: But that theory makes sense. However, they're in Sydney City, they're in Bondi, they're in Annandale, but they're not in Cogra, and they're not in Rockdale and Hurstville. And so
0: there's still suburbs where they're not, which is interesting, isn't it? It's kind of more the question is not which suburbs they're in, but why they're not in other places.
6: And, well, the answer to that is time. So, you know, let's talk in 5 years' time, and I think you'll find that the southern suburbs have been colonised, and then it's the western suburbs that are still yet to be fully colonised, and part of that's to do with habitat. So the northern beaches and northern suburbs, Hornsby and things like this, lots of bushy areas, lots of gullies that's easy for them to be walking through and connecting to different areas. And the St. George area with at the Georges River and then the Sutherland, of course, you've got the Shire and National Park. But so there are these natural corridors for movement.
0: Hmm.
6: The challenge is moving from, say, City of Sydney. I know there's a couple of brush turkeys right near Central Train Station. For them to move out to Maroubra, for example, you've got to walk through Anzac Parade. And yes, there's some parklands like Centennial and there's other areas, but there's a lot of urban areas, which means cars, dogs and cats. And of course, there are foxes around. So, yeah, it's challenging for the brush turkeys.
0: Yeah, I mean, lots of people texting in saying they're in Newtown. So, I mean, they've made it to Newtown. Surely they can get it to these other areas. Also interesting, people have theories about, you know, obviously you've got their protected species and you can't harm them and you can't hurt their mounds at all. Some people have some strange theories about how to get rid of them. Someone says, Craig, rebrush turkeys. My mother has success with scattering teddy bears throughout her garden. It worked. The bush turkeys might think they're real bears, says Lucy. So what do you reckon? We've had mirrors as one way of getting rid of them. Apparently they're scared of pictures of themselves and teddy bears. Is there anything they're actually scared of?
6: The mirrors seems to be persistent. I've certainly heard a lot about the mirrors over the years, and people swear by them. I haven't done the experiment to test. Teddy bears is a new one, so that's interesting. Yeah, look, the challenge really is that they are very persistent. And what we find is that even for you or I who wanted to say, no, I'm going to sweep up that material, the leaf litter that they're raking up and try and stop them, we go to work. Whereas the brush turkeys, that is their work. And so they just stick with it and they beat you out and they end up building a mound and you've lost that battle. So the mirrors is an interesting one. If we can get 100 people out there to volunteer to try the teddy bears, we can do an experiment and we might be able to win an Ig Nobel Prize for silly science. But let's see.
0: They may not have reported on your app, but I tell you what, we have people saying, we have them in Hurstville and Penshurst, bush turkeys. Bush turkeys aren't in...
6: It's more that they're in low densities.
0: Okay.
6: So there are some for sure in the landscape, particularly Western Sydney. But the south, it's funny. You don't see a lot of brush turkeys in Royal National Park, for example.
0: Interesting. They're a conundrum. They're a ponder. Good on you, Doctor. Just thanks for speaking to us.
6: Cheers, Craig.
0: Dr. John Martin, their research scientist.
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2: We've ever had to navigate the complex illness of dementia for yourself or for a loved one, you know how isolating it can be. According to Dementia Australia, in 2026, there are an estimated 446,000 Australians living with dementia, and one in three of those impacted by dementia are from multicultural backgrounds. Trying to bridge the gap is Western Sydney University, who are running a community-led program designed specifically for culturally and linguistically diverse communities. Here to explain more is Dr. Deanna Karmarachowska, lead researcher and cognitive neuroscientist from Western Sydney University and the Nicholson Health Institute. Morning, Deanna. Morning, Deanna.
3: Good morning, everyone. Thanks for having me on to talk about this really exciting program.
2: Yeah, tell me about Dementia Friends Unite.
3: So Dementia Friends Unite is a program that's built to support our communities and families who are managing dementia. There are many individuals out there who have not come forward for a diagnosis, and it can be scary when we think about what that involves. And so oftentimes the families, like someone's partner or daughter or son, is placed in that role of caring for that loved one, whether they know it or not. And, you know, they might not feel as equipped to do this because they've not necessarily encountered dementia before. They've not necessarily had to navigate the system in which they see their doctor to talk about symptoms, have to then proceed to get some external help if that's going to be an option for them through the My Aged Care Service or NDIS if someone is under the age of 65. And so there are a lot of challenges there that people are facing. And then when you add the language barrier that someone may be coming from a non-English speaking background, it sort of compounds these issues, and it can create a culture of silence. It can leave people feeling isolated even more. And so we really want to break those barriers down and create a bridge for people to come forward to get the help that they need.
2: And so how do you do that? Do you do that by putting more information out in different languages about dementia? Is it just about the information being in their language, or is there a stigma that you have to break as well?
3: Yeah, both of those things, actually. So there is a lot of stigma in people's in language as well when we talk about dementia. Sometimes
2: you do that by putting more information out in different languages about dementia. Is it just about the information being in their language, or is there a stigma that you have to break as well?
3: Yeah, both of those things, actually. So there is a lot of stigma in people's in language as well when we talk about dementia. Sometimes it's associated with mental illness. In some languages, the translation literally means loss of mind. And so we're very conscious when we are putting together our education packages and information sessions that we avoid using that terminology. And so we go in with a more soft approach to talk about looking for signs of memory changes, what happens when the brain changes as you get older. And once people get into these sessions, they're very open to talking about, you know, what they've noticed in their loved ones. We present images of the brain changing and what happens to it with Alzheimer's disease, for example, or vascular type dementia, which is more stroke related. And so they start to draw the connections between these real physical changes and then what's happening with their loved one.
2: Okay, so if people are listening to this and think they might have a loved one with dementia that could benefit from this, where do they find out about Dementia Friends?
3: So they can find out on the Western Sydney University News website, or they can check out our social media pages, Western Sydney University or NICM, N-I-C-M, Health Research Institute. You'll be able to follow our project updates along there.
2: Excellent. All right. Well, we hope it goes well. Thanks for speaking to us this morning.
3: Thank you so much for having me on.
2: Dr. Deanna Karmarachowska there, lead researcher and cognitive neuroscientist at Western Sydney University.
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2: Traffic. What's happening on the roads, Alf?
4: Craig, looking at the run-through Prospect on the M4, approaching

0: out for Merrylands, Merrylands Road, a Fowler Road. Those lights are blacked out, so exercise some care on the approach to the intersection. Chiloa, Rookwood Road, just near Muir Road, near the RSPCA, a two-car crash southbound in the left-hand lane. And through roads, Concord Road approaching Mary Street, cars broken down, travelling south in lane one. At Beaumont Hills, we're seeing some heavy traffic around that Samantha Riley Drive and Sanctuary Drive roundabout, just down from the Turkey Nest Reserve, so just exercise some care and allow some extra time through that stretch of road. Otherwise, looking pretty good right across the public transport network. All modes are running on or close to time. As always, best to plan ahead before you travel. Transport, nsw.info or livetraffic.com for the roads.
1: Thank you very much, Alf. Hamish McDonald joins this morning. Hamish.
2: Craig, sounding slightly less sexy this morning.
1: I know. I do apologise.
2: Incredibly appealing human.
1: I got rid of the John Laws voice. As to whether or not people prefer me going back to my current one, who knows?
2: So listen, you will have seen the news this morning. I know you've played some of the audio of Cain Evans, this pretty remarkable interview that he gave overnight on Channel 9, coming out as gay, former Rooster.

0: still pretty young as things go, but sounds like he's gone through a horrific journey of sleeping rough, you know, really dark thoughts.
1: Yeah.
0: And has, I don't know if you'd quite say has come out the other side of it. I think this interview clearly is part of a process for him. But, you know, as I'm sure you've been exploring with listeners this morning, initially someone said to me, well, you know, maybe this shows how much rugby league is changing. And I said, well, I'm not sure it shows that really. No, in fact, I think you could argue it shows how little has changed in rugby league. 31 years since Ian Roberts.
1: I was amazed by that. It's 31 years and this is the second one in 31 years.
0: And just to hear the agony that he's gone through, that the shame, you know, this idea that people were threatening to blackmail him, threatening to out him. Mm. For anyone that's lived through any version of those experiences, it's pretty terrifying.
1: And it's not just, yeah, exactly. The NRL community obviously may not be the easiest community to come out in. I'm not sure of his exact background, but if you're from particular religious backgrounds, it's still very difficult to come out in those communities.
0: Totally.
1: So whilst for some people it might seem like, oh, hang on a second, it's just easy to come out nowadays. Yeah. For other people, it's really difficult still.
0: I think faith communities, obviously, you know, there's a very big faith dimension in rugby league. Mm. Not to say this is unique to rugby league. Other professional male sports. But I think what I sort of want to start to interrogate this morning, and Anthony Minicello, former Roosters star, you know, living legend really, will be on the program this morning. Is there something, though, particular to men's sport? Because actually, if you look at women's rugby league, women's AFL, there are issues, certainly, but there's not the same issues with coming out.
1: No.
0: There's a lot more acceptance of those particular features of people's lives. In fact, you know, in some female professional sports, it's probably the dominant thing. So really want to start to talk about this in as sensible a way as we can this morning. But certainly this is big news for Sydney's rugby league community. And as Kane himself says, he knows there are others living through this struggle as well. So how do we create the cultural change around it rather than putting it on one individual to sort of be the person that steps up?
1: Absolutely. Important conversation. Hamish, we'll have with you at 8:30. AM is next. Have a lovely day.
2: When experts speak,
3: he's obviously vulnerable to providers being able to pick and choose residents. That is a grave fear I have.
2: When it needs to be discussed.
4: We cannot just surrender the market to organised crime syndicates.
5: It's on 702 ABC Sydney.
6: It's 8 o'clock. Good morning. Tony Matthews with ABC News. The United Nations is urging Israel and Iran to abide by the conditions of their ceasefire after the two sides traded blows. The Israeli military is continuing to launch attacks on southern Lebanon, but both Israel and Iran have agreed to halt strikes against each other for now. The IDF says it's since intercepted an aerial target launched from Yemen. UN Deputy Spokesperson Farhan Haq says the UN is deeply concerned by the escalation.
7: We are alarmed by the overnight escalation, including renewed strikes in the southern suburbs of Beirut yesterday and reported Hezbollah strikes into northern Israel. We urge all actors to exercise maximum restraint and refrain from any action that could further inflame an already volatile situation.
6: Russia is accusing Ukraine's closest allies in Europe of undermining peace efforts by helping Kyiv with new weapons to continue the war. Europe correspondent Mazoe Ford reports.
8: The leaders of Britain, France and Germany said they supported Ukrainian President Volodymyr Zelensky's proposal to his Russian counterpart Vladimir Putin for direct peace talks to try to end the war. But Mr. Zelensky has asked his closest allies for more air defences in the meantime. The Kremlin accused the Europeans of being inconsistent by trying to talk peace while helping Kyiv with more weapons. The Ukrainian president has spent a second day in the UK meeting with King Charles at Windsor Castle. He thanked the King and the entire United Kingdom for what he described as their ironclad support.
6: Former NRL hard man Kane Evans has become just the second player in the game's history to publicly come out as gay. Glenn Lauder reports.
9: Kane Evans gained a reputation as an enforcer during his 131 games for the Roosters, Warriors and Parramatta between 2014 and 2021. He later joined Hull FC in the UK, but by then an off-field battle was getting harder. After his playing days were over, the now 34-year-old opened a cafe without success before spiralling into

0: drug and alcohol addiction and sleeping rough. Evans has told Nine his decision to publicly reveal his sexuality is a massive relief.
1: From a young age, I know that I'm gay, but I went down every other avenue to sort of build up these walls.
0: The 34-year-old's revelation's been made more than 30 years after Ian Roberts became the first and until now only male player to come out publicly.
2: Independent Senator David Pocock is questioning how Australians will benefit from the dozens of data centres being built here, likening it to his recent push for a new tax on gas companies. Figures from the tax office show some data centre companies are generating hundreds of millions of dollars in income but are paying no tax in Australia. While there could be legitimate reasons for that, Senator Pocock is calling on the government to make sure Australians get a fair share of the benefits.
3: If you are going to come and do business here, you have to, one, actually pay tax here in Australia, and two, have some very firm guarantees around things like energy usage, water usage, that Australians are not going to have to pay the price of hosting this infrastructure.
2: Aerial shooting is set to resume in Kosciuszko National Park this month to control the wild horse population. Michaela McGuirk-Scalaro reports.
4: From today until June 30, parts of the park will be closed for aerial shooting operations for feral animal control. Environment Minister Penny Sharp announced last month aerial culling would need to resume in the park after the latest survey found its horse population had increased over a 12-month period. Aerial shooting was paused following the release of the 2024 count, where numbers reached between 2 and 6,000, close to the 3,000 target. But the 2025 count showed numbers had risen to more than 10,000.
2: And India's men's cricketers have thrashed Afghanistan by an innings and 300 runs to claim their biggest ever test match win. India, who made 8 declared for 564 in their only innings, bowled Afghanistan out twice, first for 152 and then having been asked to follow on for 112. India's record win surpasses their hammering of West Indies by an innings and 272 runs in 2018. To the weather around the state, showers and possible afternoon thunderstorms about the Riverina and the far west, scattered showers along the far north coast with isolated showers elsewhere. Sydney's weather, a partly cloudy day, the slight chance of a shower and a maximum of 21 degrees. Right now it's 12 degrees on the coast, 10 in Penrith, and the humidity is on 95%. ABC News, it's 8:05.
5: Good morning. Welcome to AM. I'm Melissa Clark in Canberra, coming to you from Ngunnawal country and acknowledging other custodians. On today's program, fingers poised on the trigger, but Israel and Iran agree to pause attacks in the Middle East. With big cuts coming to the NDIS, participants, their families and their supporters push back. And the AI data centre investment boom, but how much real benefit will it deliver to the economy?
6: A lot of the investment that's coming into Australia ends up going out of Australia again on imported equipment and parts.
3: I want to know how Australians are actually going to benefit from it.
5: Iran and Israel have announced they're halting direct attacks against each other after more than 12 hours of exchanging fire in an episode which threatened to plunge the Middle East back into all-out war. However, it isn't an end to the fighting altogether, with both Iran and Israel saying their fingers remain on the trigger, particularly if the situation in Lebanon deteriorates further. From Jerusalem, Middle East correspondent Matthew Doran reports.
7: Warning sirens ring out across the holy city, followed by the sound of Israel's air defences picking Iranian missiles out of the sky. For the first time in almost 2 months, Iran fired upon Israel, angry about the Israeli military's conduct in Lebanon, attacking the Iranian-backed Hezbollah in the south of the country and in the capital, Beirut. The Israeli military says around 30 missiles were launched by Iran at Israel, and in turn it launched strikes across Iran, targeting the country's air defence systems and a petrochemical plant in the south, not far from the border with Iraq. Anxiety swept across the Middle East with a deep fear that these were the opening salvos of the second act in this war and amounted to the tearing up of the fragile ceasefire between the US, Israel and Iran. But then, an announcement on Iranian state TV. A statement read out from the country's central military command that Iranian attacks on Israel had delivered their desired message,

0: and Iran would hold fire for now. But the trigger point for more strikes was made abundantly clear.
1: If aggression and malicious acts continue, including in southern Lebanon, much harsher and more crushing actions will follow.
0: The declaration followed a post from the US President Donald Trump on his Truth Social platform, saying Israel and Iran were pursuing an immediate ceasefire and that final negotiations on a peace deal with Iran were proceeding, subject to what the president warned was ignorance or stupidity getting in the way.
2: Over the past day, Iran and Hezbollah tried to force upon us a new equation, and that equation is intolerable and unacceptable to me.
0: Israel's Prime Minister Benjamin Netanyahu issued a video statement soon after.
2: They thought they could fire at Israel from Lebanese and Iranian territory and that we wouldn't respond. Well, that did not happen and it will not happen. Not on my watch. As I have done for decades, I stand firmly by our right to act against our enemies.
0: Mr. Netanyahu is facing an election in coming months, and war with Iran, and Hezbollah for that matter, does have support in many corners of the Israeli population. Although it must be said, the country isn't a homogenous bloc. His political opponents are highly critical of his approach, including leading opposition figure Yair Lapid.
3: The government did not explain the objective of the current round of fighting, not because it is a secret, but because there is no explanation.
0: And the fighting isn't over. Israel quickly issuing evacuation warnings in Lebanon, seen as displacement orders by the local population, ahead of strikes in places such as the ancient city of Tyre. In turn, Hezbollah drones were also launched at northern Israeli communities. The US ambassador to Lebanon, Michel Issa, met with the Lebanese president, Joseph Aoun, and speaker of the Lebanese parliament, Nabih Berri, the latter man often described as an ally of Hezbollah. Speaking to the media afterwards, the ambassador tried to allay concerns of the community that the situation will deteriorate further, insisting it was on the White House's agenda.
4: Everything that's happening in Washington is in Lebanon's interest. Since when have you heard an American president mention Lebanon every day? He's even nearly clashed with Netanyahu because of Lebanon.
0: Tensions on display, with the region on edge. This is Matthew Doran in Jerusalem, reporting for AM.
5: And America's editor, John Lyons, is in Washington. He joined me a short time ago. John, what role is Donald Trump playing here?
6: Well, Melissa, President Trump wants to solve this as quickly as possible. This has turned out to be a real political problem for him. It's a very unpopular war. Petrol prices, of course, or gas as they call it here, are very high. That's hurting a lot of his base. And also there's growing questioning of Israel's role and America's support for Israel. And so President Trump's an astute political animal. He can feel that. For example, a recent survey by the Pew Research Center found that 60% of American adults now have an unfavorable view of Israel. That's up from 53% a year ago, and a separate poll by Gallup has found that more Americans now support the Palestinians over Israelis. 41% of Americans surveyed say they sympathize more with Palestinians compared to 36% with Israelis. Donald Trump is now aware of that changing mood, and he has had some really tough conversations recently with the Israeli Prime Minister Benjamin Netanyahu.
5: Yeah, what is that relationship between Donald Trump and Benjamin Netanyahu like? There does seem to be now some significant tension between the US and Israel.
6: Well, that's right. It's strained. It's certainly not broken. Israel remains the Americans' major ally in the Middle East, but there are have been some really fiery conversations over recent weeks between both the Vice President, J.D. Vance, and Prime Minister Netanyahu, and the President himself, President Trump. For example, a couple of weeks ago, and President Trump, by the way, has confirmed this conversation when asked about it. He said to Mr. Netanyahu, "You are effing crazy. You would be in prison if it weren't for me." That's a reference to President Trump has been urging the Israeli President Isaac Herzog to see whether the corruption charges against Mr. Netanyahu can be dropped. And in the last few hours, there's been another really hostile conversation between President Trump and Prime Minister Netanyahu, which, according to Axios's Barak Ravid, who talks regularly to President Trump, he reported that President Trump told Mr. Netanyahu in the last few hours, you might find yourself alone against Iran very soon. President Trump is making it clear to Israel, we want you to stop the war both in Iran and in Lebanon. The Israelis are saying...

0: saying no, the war in Lebanon is about self-defence. We're protecting ourselves against Hezbollah, an Iranian proxy that continues to fire missiles into northern Israel. That's where the divergence is now. The Iranians are trying to link the two to make a deal, and the Israelis are saying no. Whatever happens between Iran and the US is different from our strategic imperative to protect ourselves from Hezbollah.
1: John Lyons in Washington. You're listening to AM, where it's 12 minutes past 8. The influx of investment in the country's data centres is buoying the national economy, but there are growing concerns the profits generated at such centres will eventually flow offshore. Independent Senator David Pocock is today publicly questioning what Australians stand to gain from the dozens of energy-hungry data centres flagged for construction. Oliver Gordon reports.
2: Australia is going through a data centre boom, but with at least 162 centres already built and more than 90 projects in development, Senator David Pocock is calling for more assurances.
3: I want to know how Australians are actually going to benefit from it.
2: ATO data shows some companies involved in the Australian data centre sector are generating hundreds of millions of dollars in income but paying no tax in Australia. There are multiple reasons companies pay no tax, and the ABC isn't suggesting the companies have not met their obligations. But Senator Pocock wants to ensure the government has the tax and environmental settings right.
3: And until the government is actually willing to step up and say, hang on, we have something here in Australia that you really want, and if you are going to come and do business here, you have to, one, actually pay tax here in Australia, and two, have some very firm guarantees around things like energy usage, water usage, that Australians are not going to have to pay the price of hosting this infrastructure.
2: Outside the US, Australia is emerging as the premier destination for data centre development and investment. Billions are flowing into the sector, buoying the Australian economy. But like Senator Pocock, independent economist Saul Eslake wants to ensure the mistakes of the past aren't repeated.
4: Big tech companies operating in Australia have a fairly well-established track record of not paying much tax on the revenue which they generate and instead using various contrivances to transfer profits on the revenue they generate to low-tax jurisdictions offshore.
2: National accounts data released last week showed that had it not been for the investment pouring in to build AI infrastructure, the Australian economy would have contracted. The federal government has welcomed the investment, but now faces the difficult task of balancing the demands of tech giants and the interests of the Australian people. Saul Eslake is urging the government to pay close attention to the way centres are being built.
4: A lot of the investment that's coming into Australia for the construction of data centres ends up going out of Australia again on imported equipment and parts.
2: The scale of the investment is being compared to the mining boom of the 2010s. But Saul Eslake says the financing of this boom is different.
4: The involvement of private credit, which is a rather more opaque form of financing, one of the risks, I think, in the context of the data centre boom that now seems to be unfolding in Australia, is how sustainable the financing of that investment might prove to be.
2: The federal government's released a set of expectations for AI infrastructure developers, calling on them to underwrite new renewable power supply and invest in Australian jobs. The expectations are non-binding, but the government says it will prioritise proposals most closely aligned with them. In a statement, a spokesperson for Minister for Industry Tim Ayres has said multinational companies making a profit in Australia should pay tax on these profits.
1: Oliver Gordon. And the boom in data centres also has firefighters raising questions about the risks they pose. The facilities store significant volumes of diesel as well as lithium-ion batteries as backup power sources, but how and where they are stored is under scrutiny. Leanne Wong reports.
5: Diesel generators and lithium batteries are a common combination when powering data centres across the country, but it's troubling insiders within Victoria's Fire Authority. Speaking to the ABC on the condition of anonymity, three members who are familiar with data centre planning applications say they're concerned about the complex fire risk.
6: There would have to be a pretty catastrophic failure of a battery to create a fire

0: that would get to where you would be storing diesel.
1: Dr. Adam Best, a senior principal research scientist for CSIRO Manufacturing, says many sensors store significant amounts of diesel and batteries on site.
0: These data centers are extraordinarily power hungry, and they need a very stable power supply in order to run those computational systems. So diesel generators would, or even batteries would be operated to make sure that the power demand is available to do whatever those facilities need to do.
1: The Fire Rescue Victoria members say they're specifically worried about their ability to respond in the event of thermal runaway, where lithium iron batteries undergo an uncontrollable chemical reaction that produces significant amounts of heat, resulting in a self-sustaining fire. Dr. Best says traditionally batteries and diesel are well separated.
0: Most facilities would be absolutely trying to keep both diesel and the batteries well and truly partitioned and separated to prevent such an incident from occurring.
1: New documents released under Freedom of Information laws reveal that Victoria's workplace safety investigator, WorkSafe, previously objected to a Melbourne data centre's planning application due to its plans to store 510,000 litres of diesel on site. The state government says fire agencies were consulted throughout planning processes, adding that projects must meet stringent fire safety requirements. In a letter dated December 2024 addressed to the Department of Transport and Planning, WorkSafe raised concerns about an application for the Perry Melbourne Data Centre in West Footscray. The letter reading,
2: "Its proximity to a residential area just 10 metres to the south raises safety concerns for families and individuals in nearby detached dwellings and medium density housing who could be directly impacted by a potential fire incident."
1: But 3 months later, WorkSafe amended its decision, approving the application on the condition the company seek written advice from Fire Rescue Victoria's Dangerous Goods Unit and undertake a fire safety study. In a statement to the ABC, a spokesperson for NextDC said backup diesel generators at its West Footscray data centre undertake routine testing and maintenance activities to ensure operational readiness.
3: Leanne Wong and Kathleen O'Connor with that report. Major changes to the National Disability Insurance Scheme, aimed at saving the federal government $38 billion over 4 years, are being scrutinised this week in Senate hearings. The cuts to the scheme include giving broader powers to the NDIS minister, more automated decision-making, and expectations some parents will get less help. More from National Disability Affairs reporter Naz Campanella.
4: Where's your music?
5: Deanne Burrow's son Brody loves music and using his bike, which has been modified to suit his disabilities. The 16-year-old wheelchair user lives with multiple complex conditions, including intellectual disability and autism.
4: So we do everything for Brody, pretty much 24/7.
5: Ms. Burrows understands caring for Brody is her responsibility as a parent, but she also knows she needs help. Currently, the NDIS provides support workers to feed, bathe, and communicate with him, all of which has improved Brody's quality of life and helping Deanne manage her own burnout. With the NDIS now costing $50 billion a year, sweeping changes to the scheme have been proposed to reduce the cost by around $38.2 billion over the next 4 years. The bill making those changes possible has been slammed by disability advocates and some legal experts. One amendment will see parents take on increased responsibility.
4: Oh, it's definitely a slap in the face. It's definitely like you're attacking the wrong people just to save money.
5: Deanne Burrows is angry because she says supporting kids with disability requires so much extra work that people don't see from the outside. Skye Kokoski-Moore is the CEO of Children and Young People with Disability Australia. She shares her concerns.
6: Families are reaching out for help because they need it, not because it's a nice to have.
5: The legislation would also give the NDIS minister greater powers to reduce funding for categories of support to ensure the scheme's financial sustainability. Principal Solicitor from the Villa Manta Disability Rights Legal Service, Naomi Anderson, is worried this has the potential to change the way the NDIS works.
7: It would allow this and any future minister effectively to have the pin to the bank account for the NDIS. Any time that they need to shore up a budget, they could just go and strip more funding out of the NDIS. These proposed changes are staggering, and the community's had just on 2 weeks to respond to what is effectively 400 pages of material, stripping away their rights.
5: A government spokesperson says the NDIS will still be the biggest social program the government has outside of the aged pension and still the centrepiece of the most comprehensive suite of supports for people with disability. It says it's treating as a matter of urgency the need to provide parents with a more suitable system of support, and the bill is compatible with human rights. The inquiry into the bill will run for the next 3 days and report by June the 16th. The government wants the legislation passed as soon as possible, but is facing opposition from the Coalition and Greens, so changes may be required to secure their support.
3: Nez Campanella. When Donald Trump last week threatened new tariffs on goods from countries including Australia, he said it was because they had slavery and forced labour in their supply chains. Australia's anti-slavery commissioner, Chris Evans, recognises it's part of a trade battle, but says it has highlighted the crimes, which remain hard to successfully prosecute in Australia, as Annie Guest reports.
8: Some migrants who've come to Australia on the promise of a job and found themselves trapped are helped by the Uniting Church, where Dr. Mark Zernzak is a social justice advocate.
9: One was a fruit and vegetable processing plant where migrant women were being subjected to sexual coercion in order to keep their jobs. We also dealt with a worker from the Pacific Islands who was working for a labour hire company on farms in Victoria. It was an illegally operating labour hire company, and she was in a house with 30 other people when she decided to leave. She faced threats and coercion.
8: Australia's anti-slavery commissioner is Chris Evans.
10: Well, there's estimates that we may have up to 40,000 people impacted by modern slavery.
8: Yet in the past 20 years, only about 3,000 reports of modern slavery and human trafficking made it to Australian Federal Police, and only 1% of those were successfully prosecuted. In the cases of the migrants helped by the Uniting Church, Dr. Mark Zernzak says...
9: referred to the Australian Federal Police to see whether it might cross the threshold of being modern slavery or human trafficking. But again, that wasn't taken up.
8: A report released today by the Anti-Slavery Commissioner, Chris Evans, confirms gaps in criminal justice for such victims.
10: Never met an officer who's not really motivated to do well, but clearly we've got a problem in the way we manage these cases. And unless we change what we're doing, we won't be getting the convictions that we should be getting. And often we see people charged with lesser offences for what is clearly modern slavery because the prosecutors and others decide that it's just not capable of getting a conviction on the stronger charges.
8: Neither the AFP nor Commonwealth Director of Public Prosecutions agreed to interviews. Commissioner Evans says part of the problem is a lack of income and other support for victims. So he's recommending greater compensation and less reliance on their testimony alone.
10: So we've got to make sure their voices are heard, their experiences are heard, and that way we're much more likely to be able to devise systems that deliver results that all Australians would expect.
8: It comes as the federal government prepares its next national strategy to address modern slavery. And amid the US president linking tariff threats to slavery and forced labour in supply chains, here's Commissioner Evans again.
10: Well, it certainly highlighted the issue of modern slavery, but obviously it's not been in the context of anyone trying to do the right thing, but more a political trade battle.
8: While Dr. Mark Zernzak sees the trade politics, he also has this message.
9: The Australian government could be doing more to address the presence of modern slavery in the production of goods and services that are coming into Australia.
3: Dr. Mark Zernzak from the Uniting Church, ending Annie Guest's report. China's President Xi Jinping has vowed to deepen ties with North Korea during a rare state visit to the Hermit Kingdom. President Xi is in the middle of a 2-day trip to Pyongyang and has met with Kim Jong-un. But as North Asia correspondent Natalie Whiting reports, it's not clear if the two leaders discussed North Korea's nuclear arsenal.
11: In Kim Il-sung Square, in the middle of North Korea's capital, Pyongyang, crowds waved Chinese and North Korean flags beneath looming portraits of Kim Jong-un and Xi Jinping. John Delury, a senior fellow at the Asia Society, says not every visiting dignitary gets their picture hung up like that.
12: Kim Jong-un is certainly putting his best effort into celebrating this occasion of Xi's visit. as symbolic of the strength of the relationship.
11: After the pageantry, Xi Jinping and Kim Jong-un sat down together, and according to Chinese state media, the two committed to strengthening their trade, military and diplomatic ties. This is Xi Jinping's first international trip for the year. He recently held meetings with US President Donald Trump and Russian President Vladimir Putin, but they both came to him.
12: It speaks to the strategic importance of North Korea for China.
11: It's been 7 years since President Xi last visited. In that time, North Korea has grown closer with Russia, and this visit is, in part, being seen as a way for China to reassert its position and power. Donald Trump is also reportedly interested in meeting with the North Korean leader. But there's been no mention of whether the US or North Korea's nuclear program was discussed when Xi Jinping and Kim Jong-un sat down together.
12: At this point, there's no prospect of talks between Kim Jong-un and Donald Trump. Kim Jong-un has been crystal clear that not only will he not give up his nuclear weapons, he will not sit down and dialogue with anyone for whom the premise is giving up those nuclear weapons.
11: According to the White House, President Trump and President Xi confirmed a shared goal to denuclearize North Korea when they met. But Dr. Bongyoung Shaik from the Yonsei University Institute for North Korean Studies points to a difference in language from the Chinese side.
13: The statement issued by the Foreign Ministry of China simply said that both leaders share their own views and concerns about Korean Peninsula issues.
11: He says North Korea would be wary of what was discussed.
13: North Korean issue has been the strategic leverage of China upon the United States, as Taiwan issue has been main strategic card for the United States.
11: This visit may have eased any potential concern, with President Xi reportedly offering his firm support for Kim Jong-un's leadership and the two committing to safeguarding common interests and a good strategic environment as they deepen ties. This is Natalie Whiting reporting for AM.
3: And in finance this morning, Wall Street stocks have ended mostly higher, recovering some of last week's sell-off as stocks swept up in the AI boom bounced back. However, oil prices have also risen following the recent clashes between Israel and Iran. Global benchmark Brent crude is trading at $94.41 US a barrel. And the Aussie dollar is lower. It's buying 70.4 US cents. That's AM for today. I'm Melissa Clark. It's 8:30.
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16: A very good morning to you. It is Tuesday the 9th of June. I hope you had a lovely long weekend, if indeed you had a long weekend. If you were working through, well, thank you very much, and I hope it wasn't too tough. Big news this morning in Sydney's rugby league community with news former Roosters star Kane Evans has come out as gay.
17: I was living in the Nile. I know that I'm gay, but I went down every other avenue to escape who I am.
16: Rooster's great. Anthony Minicello will be here in a couple of minutes to talk to you. Is all of this a sign that times have changed in the blokey world of footy, or perhaps that times really haven't changed all that much at all? Let me know how you're reacting. 1-300-222-702 is the number. Also ahead, how do we make sure that Sydney reaps the benefit of this data centre boom? Economist Saul Eslake will be here after nine. Also this morning, we're going to reflect on the extraordinary life and contribution of Professor Richard Scollier. You'll hear one of his final ever broadcast interviews. What do you want for them? What do you hope for your kids?
18: To enjoy life, be able to participate in it, have lovely interactions with others, make friendships that they like doing and having fun.
16: That is coming up this morning. And of course, if you'd like to share a reflection on Richard's life, we know he moved, inspired so many of us. The number is 1-300-222-702. Let's start though with the news headlines at 8:31. And a very good morning to Tony Matthews.
19: Good morning, Hamish. A senior New South Wales police officer says a recent escalation in Sydney's gangland war is the beginning of a new era of disorganised crime. Authorities are on high alert after Saturday's drive-by shooting at a funeral venue in southwest Sydney, targeting the family of a slain crime boss. Assistant Commissioner Scott Cook has told ABC Stateline the emergence of contract criminals is leading to more brazen attacks. The Albanese government is facing fresh calls to raise the rate of JobSeeker with other income support payments, with new research showing the growing extent of financial hardship. Anglicare Australia's annual cost of living index has found on average a single person on JobSeeker is falling behind by $251 a week after paying for rent, food and transport. The federal opposition says it's open to supporting a longer Senate inquiry into sweeping changes to the National Disability Insurance Scheme. Senators will begin 3 days of hearings today into legislation that will pave the way for the biggest ever cuts to the NDIS. And the former Roosters, Warriors and Parramatta forward Kane Evans has become just the second NRL player in history to come out as gay. The 34-year-old says he's gone public after years of addiction and homelessness as he tried to hide his identity. Evans says it's a huge relief and he's hoping his own battle can help others. Sydney's weather, a partly cloudy day, the slight chance of a shower and a top of 21 degrees. Hamish.
16: Tony, thank you very much.
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16: Traffic. 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Good morning, Alf.
20: Good morning, Hamish. Through Granville, a city-bound crash on Parramatta Road, just near the motorbike superstore, with delays stretching all the way back through to Woodville Road, so do factor in some extra time there. Maryland's lights are still blacked out on Maryland's Road at Fowler Road. Ermington, reports of a crash on Silverwater Road just near Victoria Road. Also at Eastwood 2 on Blackstone Road near Dalton Avenue. Doing well right across the public transport network at the moment. All modes are running on or close to time. As always, best to plan your trip before you travel at transport.nsw.info or livetraffic.com for the road.
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15: Mornings with Hamish McDonald.
16: 27 minutes to nine. Hope you're having a good morning so far. It's 11 degrees here in Parramatta Square at the moment. Sydney's rugby league community is reacting to this news this morning that former Roosters player Kane Evans has come out as gay. He is just the second NRL man to come out ever. The first, as you'll recall, was Ian Roberts. That's now more than 30 years ago. Evans appeared on Nine's 100% footy program last night.
17: I was living in denial from a young age. I know that, you know. I know that I'm gay, but I went down every other avenue to sort of build up these walls to be someone to escape who I am.
16: That's Kane Evans speaking last night. The 34-year-old retired 5 years ago after playing more than 130 games across three different NRL sides, including more than half of them, 74 games, in fact, with the Roosters. Former teammate and Roosters great, Anthony Minicello, played more than 300 games with the Roosters. He's here this morning. Very good morning to you, Minnie. How are you reacting to the news?
21: Good morning, Hamish. How are you?
16: Yeah, very well, thank you. What's the reaction amongst the people you talk to? How are you interpreting it all?
21: Firstly, I'm really proud of him to come out and do an interview like he did last night. He's... you know, such a loved character within our community. And to be honest, my personal view is I don't care where you come from, if you're gay, straight, lesbian, whatever it may be. If you're a good person, you're a good person. And that's what Kane is. He's a good person. You know, he was an integral part of our 2013 campaign where we won the premiership, made his debut for the Roosters, I think, 2014, and we won the minor premiership that year. So, you know, that was my last year towards the end of my career. He was just starting out. And, you know, even if he came out then, I think we would have all surrounded him and supported him. You know, it's really sad that hearing, you know, what he's been through and the mental health struggles that he's faced with this decision. And I think he should be proud of what he said last night, and everyone's supporting him.
16: I imagine for people in the rugby league community, what you've just said is really important, that if he had have been able to come out, he would have been supported. But clearly that wasn't the space he was in, and, you know, he's pointed to others probably living through similar struggles. What is it, do you think, about the culture in men's professional football particularly that creates that sort of different environment?
21: Well, I think, you know, the environment now these days, it's well supported if you are or not. It doesn't really matter, to be honest. But I think, you know, for him on his journey, he wasn't ready when he was playing footy, and that's fair enough. You know, he was struggling with it, but he didn't feel that he could come out and share it at that time. But now he has, and I think it's the more people that do that, I think he's giving confidence to other people that may be in the same situation. And, you know, like he said, like he talked about, you know, ending his life, which is horrible. And we don't want that to happen at all. And we don't want others to think that if they're in that same situation. So I think for Kane coming out and talking about it may have just saved many lives.
16: As you say, it was pretty harrowing hearing parts of the interview. Here's some of what Kane described.
17: I've been fighting a war within, you know, since I was about 15 years old, and it's not sustainable. And, you know, I was sleeping in parks, doing drugs, trying to ultimately pass away so I didn't have to come to this.
16: I found that really difficult to listen to, Minnie.
21: It is really, it makes me sad too, because if anyone knows Kane, he is such a character, like a life of the party. Like it's, you know, in that 2013-14 campaign, he was an integral part of our culture. You know, even though he was just starting his career, but behind the scenes, even not on the field, but in the training paddock and around trips away and training, he made people laugh, and that's a really great quality in someone. And you know, like for him to, you know, be saying that is really sad. And I think the strength that he showed to do that interview, and now other people seeing that is a good thing.
16: Were you aware of the broader struggles that he was living through?
21: No, but to be honest, he was the life of the party, such a character, like. People would gravitate towards him because he was just funny, and he was energetic, and he had this energy about him. So it's really upsetting to hear the struggles that he was going through. But, you know, hopefully coming through that now and sharing his story will put him on a better path mentally and physically, and put other people on the same path.
16: Someone pointing out to me on the text line, well supported or not, Hamish, how often do we still hear reports of homophobic slurs in relation to footy? Do you think there is still some work to be done in that space?
21: I think there's always work to be done. I think the game has come a long way, though, to be honest. Like, everyone's, I think, moved past those stupid slurs or whatever it may be back in the old era, you know, like... To be honest, like, I don't care where you come from or who you are. If you're a good person, you're a good person. That's how the way you should judge people. I think the league has come a long way. And if anyone else is fighting with this and they have the courage to come out, they'll be well supported.
16: 1300 222 702 is the number. We'd like to hear from you on this morning. Do you think that more change is required? Janet on the text line says, hi, my name's Janet Gray and I'm a heterosexual woman. Get over it. There's clearly a view among some people that this stuff shouldn't be discussed. Do you think there is value in discussing it publicly? I guess when there are people living with that shame, there's very few ways to sort of break through that shame barrier.
21: No, I think, that's fine. That doesn't, it's a massive deal for Kane, obviously, but really in this whole scheme of things, it doesn't really matter if you're gay, straight, lesbian, bi, whatever it may be. Like, it doesn't really matter these days. Like, everyone's a human being, and if you're good to others, people will be good to you. That's the way I feel in my own personal life anyway. And I think talking about it for Kane, it gets a massive war off his chest, what he discussed about, and that's a good thing for him.
16: Mm. What do you think? Obviously, faith is a strong current that runs through professional sport often. Do you think that shapes some of what individuals might go through?
21: I think so. Yeah, there's a lot of people that believe in their faith and practice what they sort of preach and all that type of stuff. But it's everyone's an individual. They can believe in whoever, whatever they want to believe in, basically, as long as they're abiding by the law and all that type of stuff. Mm. It doesn't matter who you are, really.
16: Do you think this will change the way the Roosters in particular think about these issues, the fact that this story is now in the public domain? Because obviously a big part, you know, just reading the detail of what Kane's gone through, a big part of his journey has been the Roosters saying, you are still part of this club, this is still your home, you're still supported here well after leaving the game.
21: Well, he's always going to be part of our club, no matter if he had this interview or not. He was an integral part of our club for the years that he was there. So he's always going to be part of the Roosters, and we're always going to support someone that's been a part of our playing group, but also if he's been struggling, so we're going to support him.
16: Mm. Anthony, look, really appreciate you stopping by this morning to talk to us and add your perspective to it. Thanks very much.
21: I appreciate it. Have a good morning.
16: That's Anthony Minicello there, 1300 222 702. Of course, if the conversation raises anything for you, 13 11 14 is the number for Lifeline. You can also chat with a trained crisis supporter via lifeline.org.au. I've got to say, it's interesting discussing this morning. Not everyone does want to talk about these things. Pete says, listen, I'm going to go and listen to Spotify. Just don't see the story that's going on regarding this young gentleman as news. I wish him all the best, but I just don't understand why this is being such a high-profile story. It's 2026. Grow up. Move on. Let me know what you think about it. We all have our individual perspective on these things, of course, but I think maybe talking about these things in the public domain is part of changing attitudes. It's pretty distressing hearing a young person describe what they've been through like Kane has. 1300 222 702.
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16: Look, if burying the story, ignoring it, if pretending these things aren't happening is the answer, I'm not sure how you help culture and society shift around a story like this.
17: I've been fighting a war within, since I was about 15 years old, and it's not sustainable. And, I was sleeping in parks, doing drugs, trying to ultimately pass away so I didn't have to come to this.
16: That's Kane Evans speaking to the Nine Network overnight. Tyler's here from Potts Point. Good morning, Tyler.
0: Hey, Hamish. Thanks for taking my call.
16: Yeah, what are you thinking about all of this morning?
0: Well, first, I think it's really, really sad and quite heartbreaking to hear that story. But what's really, I think, is really sad is obviously the culture within sports like rugby league make it very difficult for people to come out and express who they really are, because they know that, unfortunately, today still a majority of people will actually probably give them a hard time and make life difficult for them, because if they didn't feel that way, they would come out, they would talk about it, they'd share their stories and feel supportive of it. So there's still, I think, a lot of work to do, particularly in those really blokey sports like rugby league and probably cricket and others, where men just don't feel comfortable. Because let's face it, the population today of the world, I think around about 5% of men are gay. There's going to be a lot more people in rugby league that are probably gay that are still not coming out based on just pure statistics than there are that we hear about. So I think
16: Can I ask you, though, because obviously in NRLW, there doesn't seem to be the same issues with people being out.
0: That's exactly right. It's a male culture. Women, I think, don't have the same problem. And that's, again, back to the cultural issue we have, I think, particularly in what are very heavily male-dominated sports. So I think as an industry, as a sporting industry, organisations like the NRL, Cricket Australia probably and others, and maybe Rugby Union Australia, need to get together and think about how they support men that want to be able to, you know, live their life as they are without feeling like that's going to affect their playing career and the way they're treated by their playmates. So I think it's a really big issue that we need to really face in this country.
16: Thanks for your contribution this morning, Tyler. 1300 222 702 is the number. Do you think it makes a difference talking about these issues? Very as difficult as they may be, clearly some people are the view this stuff shouldn't be discussed in the public domain. How then do you change the culture around these sporting codes? Sally's here from Wingham. Good morning to you, Sally.
1: Good morning, Hamish. Look, I'm a proud 78er, and this is just another example of the fact that we need to come out publicly if we can, but it isn't easy. It's very hard to come out to family still. It's very hard to come out to friends. But to come out in the public arena, and this man's braveness and his example is classic. It's not different. It hasn't changed a lot, sadly, in the last 50 years. And the fact that he felt so torn emotionally to be driven towards considering suicide, he's not alone in that, do you know? Particularly in rural areas, it's a lot easier in the city, particularly in the inner city areas of the big cities, but even in the smaller cities, it's not easy. You talk about rurally and you're talking about impossible to be who you are. Now, that's a shame. But if we don't talk about it publicly, if, as the gentleman who texted in earlier suggested that, you know, he should grow up and keep it to himself and all of that, one, I think that's a fairly male attitude. But secondly, I think that's a very destructive attitude for one human being to say to another.
16: Sally, thanks for your call this morning. Really appreciate it. 1300 222 702 is the number. Let me know how you're landing on this one this morning.
15: Mornings with Hamish McDonald.
14: 702 ABC Sydney.
16: Well, the federal government's proposed changes to the National Disability Insurance Scheme will be scrutinised this week in Senate hearings. You may have caught some of this on AM earlier. Now, the bill includes unprecedented powers to the NDIS minister, more automated decision making, and expectations that parents will provide more support to children with disabilities. We know this affects many listeners. If you're concerned about what the changes mean, I'd like to hear from you this morning, 1300 222 702. Maybe you've got some concept of what the changes mean for you specifically. All of this aims to save the federal government around $38 billion over the next 4 years. Melissa McIntosh is the Liberal MP for Lindsay in Western Sydney, also the Coalition spokesperson for the NDIS. A very good morning to you.
2: Good morning.
16: What parts of this are you opposed to? Because I know you're in agreement with the government that savings need to occur. What is it that you disagree with?
2: Yeah, I think most Australians are in agreement around savings need to occur because it's $50 billion a year. I just don't want this to be a tick and flick exercise. I'm really hearing it from people who have a disability and their families. I have been since Mark Butler made the announcement to cut the NDIS without any consultation. So the government's now consulting after the fact, and that's why I pushed so hard for this Senate inquiry. There's multiple things. So the social and community support is causing anxiety with people, and this isn't about surfing lessons or, you know, people going off and having a good time. It is ensuring that people do still have a connection to community and don't become isolated, and we don't return to the dark days of people, you know, being shut off from the world. I think that's really important. So any savings there really need to be scrutinised. And I'm starting to get a bit concerned looking into the legislation more and more around the government's whole framing around fraud and misuse and, you know, corruption and crooks and things. There's very little in the legislation that brings the fraud under control or reduces the amount being lost in the scheme each year, which is about $5 billion. So we've got participants high anxiety, yet fraud really not being touched here. And that's, I hope some of that comes out in the inquiry over the next few days.
16: I thought things like certification, for example, of providers was aimed at dealing with fraud.
2: Yes, that and the payment system are two parts of that. So it does, but it doesn't reduce the amount. So hopefully it does tighten up the system, because 96% or so of providers not being registered has enabled, you know, rampant wrongdoing within the scheme, and we can't have that because people are suffering at the other end of that. And you hear stories of people having a good time on taxpayers' money. So that has to stop. But rushing this means that there's not a thorough detail on how to address fraud. Yeah, and we should be doing that.
16: Can you give us a specific example of what you mean about a good time? Because this kind of, every time we discuss changes to the NDIS, we hear examples of things that, okay, if they're in a tabloid newspaper and sort of designed as a clickbait story, yes, it seems probably to most people listening outrageous that, you know, perhaps a particular device is purchased for someone who's living with a disability. But then we might hear from someone that actually provides the services within the NDIS that will ring in and say, look, I know how this sounds, but if we provide, let's say, a kitchen device for someone, that might seem like an excess, but actually that device enables someone that's an individual living on their own with a disability to cook and prepare meals for themselves rather than needing a carer to turn up three times a day, 7 days a week to make the meal, then that's actually ultimately a saving.
2: That's where it gets complex.
16: Yeah, so I want to know where you stand on that, because I think it's very easy to have quite sensational conversations about this and say, look, it's people having a good time. What do you mean specifically?
2: Well, and this is where the whole coming back to the registration process, where people haven't had to have the controls, or you have overcharging the system, like the wedding tax, where someone calls up and says, I want a cleaner. And when they say it's the NDIS, they charge, you know, four times the amount. So it doesn't have to necessarily mean criminality, although we can even talk about that, because those questions were asked of Jenny McAllister just last week around really bad criminals receiving the NDIS. So it goes into multiple complex layers of what fraud, criminality, and even just or taking advantage of the system actually means. And that's why it needs to be cleaned up. But my point around this particular piece of legislation is that it doesn't really do anything to address that component, yet the government's whole framing of losing a social license over the last couple of years, the way that they've built their narrative has very much been around addressing fraud. And you heard that in the way that Minister Butler addressed the reason why they're doing this.
16: But what's the example, Melissa McIntosh, that you're thinking of when you say people having a good time? What's a specific example of that?
2: Because, and I'm not going to go into, you know, every tiny little bit of detail, but there are, and I've heard it in my office, people coming to me around providers who have maybe not done the right thing by people, and they've you know, the way that they've charged the pricing structures has enabled them to live a good life off taxpayers' money.
16: What's the example? The substance matters here.
2: This is the examples that I'm giving you. I'm not going to name a specific person or a provider. I don't think that's a very good idea.
16: Well, I'm not asking for that. I'm asking you for a specific example of where you think someone's having a good time.
2: That is an example. And then you've also got around, and this is why the social and community supports are being targeted around holidays happening. And this is very clear because, again, we've heard about it, and it's come through in evidence that people have misused, I guess, or taken advantage of the social and community supports when they should really be there to enable people to still be in touch with society and not to be, you know, pushed away and to not have exposure to community, which I think is really important.
16: Right.
2: So the point
16: here is
2: so people
16: taking
2: around
16: holidays, that's what you're talking about?
2: Well, this is where the community supports has gotten a negative connotation around it, but we can't just have a broad sweeping brush through that without addressing what this does provide for people. So I'm on the side of participants here. There's a high anxiety across the Australian community, and I want to ensure that anything that does get done is done right. So people who do have a profound disability aren't having their plans cut with sweeping ministerial powers without any consultation, which is a risk. They are processed in an adequate time frame. Right now, it's 21 days, and this legislation pushes that out.

0: like looking through some of the submissions, says that they're expressing concerns around short-term budget gains. And we know that the government's already spent its savings to do with the NDIS. So ensuring that people still remain at the heart of the NDIS is absolutely essential.
1: Melissa McIntosh is here, the federal MP for Lindsay in Sydney's West, also the shadow minister for the NDIS. You're listening to Mornings on 702. Obviously, the polls not looking for good for the coalition or indeed for the Labor government. One Nation continues to surge. But interestingly, your party leader, Angus Taylor's told the SMH that he blames Labor's budget for your poor polling. Can you help us understand that?
0: I think, and I'm not going to put words in Angus's mouth, but the way that I interpret what he's saying is that we're all getting lumped in together, and which is clear in the polling, with One Nation now outpolling Labor, is that people are fed up, and they're fed up with the major parties, and that's what people are saying is the uni party. So I think for me, it's around getting back to your people. And that's certainly what I'm doing over these next couple of weeks, is becoming community MPs again, I think is absolutely essential. And that's what people are really wanting to be listened to.
1: Do you think the coalition needs to take responsibility for its own lack of support rather than blaming others?
0: I think we have been taking quite a bit of responsibility. It's something that we've been really trying to address by having, our policies out early so people know where we stand, to have a point of difference with the Labor Party, which is something that people were a bit complaining about, a bit negative towards us, that they couldn't see the difference at the last election. So I think we are definitely making strides there. But for me, it will always be about going back to your community and listening to what your people want first and foremost. You're never too big to do that.
1: Melissa McIntosh, always good to talk. Thank you very much.
0: Thank you.
1: That's Melissa McIntosh there, Liberal MP for Lindsay in Sydney's West. 1300 222 702 is the number.
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1: We're coming up to news time. Lots of reaction to our conversation this morning about Cain Evans coming out. Second NRL player ever. Just to give you some of the feedback on the text line. One example, homosexuality should not be discussed publicly. Martin from Hornsby writes, why can't people keep their sexuality private? We should not be expected to share feelings that are our own and personal of any on any matter, let alone sexual intimacy. Another texter, someone being gay, not a story. Typical McDonald garbage. I reckon that's the reason we are talking about these issues this morning. I reckon that's the reason young people are still struggling to be okay with themselves. Let's keep the conversation going. 1300 222 702.
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7: It's 9 o'clock. Good morning. Tony Matthews with ABC News. Former rugby league player Cain Evans is getting support from ex-teammates after revealing he's gay. The 34-year-old played more than 150 games for the Roosters, the Eels, the Warriors and Hull in England. Evans came out last night on the Nine Network, more than 30 years after Ian Roberts became the first NRL player to reveal his sexuality. Former teammate Anthony Minicello says Evans' sexuality was never an issue, and that's still the case.
8: I'm really proud of him to come out and do an interview like he did last night. He's, such a loved character within our community. And to be honest, my personal view is I don't care where you come from, if you're gay, straight, lesbian, whatever it may be. If you're a good person, you're a good person. And that's what Cain is. He's a good person.
7: The head of the New South Wales Police Organised Crime Squad says gangland hits are now being carried out for as little as a couple of $1,000. Detectives are ramping up their operations in response to recent underworld-related shootings and a firebombing attack across Sydney. Assistant Commissioner Scott Cook has told ABC Stateline offshore entities are relying on contract criminals to carry out their attacks. He says contracts are being posted online where jobs are awarded to the lowest bidder.
5: I think the lowest we saw was a murder for $3,000. It started as a $300,000 contract. And so it shows you that they're not only contractors, but they're subcontractors.

0: and sub-subcontractors, and they're all using their marketplaces. They're all trying to be coordinators, and they're all off-selling risk and jobs.
1: The federal opposition says it's open to supporting a longer Senate inquiry into sweeping changes to the National Disability Insurance Scheme. Senators will begin 3 days of hearings today into legislation that will pave the way for the biggest ever cuts to the NDIS. Shadow NDIS Minister Melissa McIntosh says she isn't opposed to a longer probe, which is something the Greens also want.
2: It is very fast. They're big changes. And looking at the submissions coming through, there's a considerable amount of concern.
1: The United Nations warns the world's oceans are under severe levels of climate-induced stress. The BBC's Phoebe Hobson has more.
3: The report is the culmination of 5 years studying the world's oceans and details the damaging toll of climate change, overfishing and pollution. It found the rate at which sea levels are rising had doubled to just over 4 millimetres a year in the 10 years leading up to 2023. The lead author of the report, Ian Butler, said the next decade would be decisive and called for coordinated global action. The report also highlighted the need to reduce the production of plastics, as over 52 million tonnes of plastic waste ends up in the ocean each year. The UN Secretary General Antonio Guterres said in a statement, "We cannot keep treating the ocean as limitless."
1: US President Donald Trump has formally nominated Todd Blanche to serve as Attorney General. It's a move that would install his former personal lawyer as the top US law enforcement official. The White House says Mr. Trump submitted Mr. Blanche's name to the US Senate days after committing to nominating him. Mr. Blanche would need near unanimous Republican support in the Senate, which Republicans control by a narrow 53-47 margin. One of Africa's leading soccer referees has been denied entry into the United States to officiate at the World Cup, which begins on Thursday. Somalia's sports ministry confirmed Omar Artan has been refused entry despite having valid paperwork. US officials say the highly respected Somali referee has been determined to be inadmissible due to vetting concerns. The executive director for the White House Task Force for the World Cup, Andrew Giuliani, says he supports the decision.
4: It was the right decision by Customs and Border Patrol, and I support that decision. While we want players, we want coaches, we want referees to come here to the World Cup, we also want to make sure that we're not going to allow a soccer tournament to be the opportunity for terrorists to potentially get in the country or anybody who's actually talking.
1: And Australia's women's cricketers have beaten England by 5 wickets in a warm-up match for the upcoming T20 World Cup. Spinner Alana King picked up 2 wickets for just 10 runs as England struggled to 6 for 157 off their 20 overs. Australia then reached the target with 10 balls remaining. To the weather, showers and possible afternoon thunderstorms about the Riverina and in the far west, with showers along the far north coast and isolated showers elsewhere. Sydney's weather, a partly cloudy day, the slight chance of a shower and a top of 21 degrees.
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9: I'm really proud of him to come out and do an interview like he did last night. He's such a loved character within our community. I don't care where you come from, if you're gay, straight, lesbian, whatever it may be. If you're a good person, you're a good person. And that's what Kane is. He was an integral part of our 2013 campaign where we won the premiership. That was my last year towards the end of my career. He was just starting out. You know, even if he came out then, I think we would have all surrounded him and supported him.
10: That is Roosters great Anthony Minicello talking to us here on 702 this morning. Responding to the big news in Sydney's rugby league community that former star Kane Evans has come out as gay. Getting lots of reaction to this story this morning, even the fact that we're talking about it. Some people say, look, just don't talk about these things. What do you think? 1-300-222-702. Does it make a difference talking about these sorts of issues, particularly when it comes to the blokey world of footy? G'day, it's Hamish here. Hope you had a lovely long weekend. It is Tuesday, the 9th of June. Paul on the text line says, met Hamish in Suffolk Park yesterday. Brief encounter, but a very pleasant one nonetheless. Paul, thanks for coming and saying g'day at the bakery. It was lovely to meet you as well.

0: It was nice to get away and see some family over the weekend. Coming up this half hour, how do we make sure Sydney reaps the benefit of the data centre boom? Saul Eslake will be here soon. And we'll also reflect this morning on the extraordinary life and contribution of Professor Richard Scollier. You'll hear one of his final broadcast interviews. What do you want for them? What do you hope for your kids?
1: To enjoy life, be able to participate in it, have lovely interactions with others, make friendships that they like doing, and having fun.
0: That's coming up later on Mornings, your Tuesday brain teaser in just a moment. First, though,
2: 702 ABC Sydney.
0: Traffic. Alf Paranihi is here just after 9 o'clock. Good morning to you, Alf.
3: Good morning, Hamish. On the Central Coast, East Gosford, reports of a two-car crash. Victoria Street, just outside the V-Bank. Delays as usual on the Pacific Highway heading south at Charm Haven, Wyong and Narara. Looking pretty good through to the M1 at the Carryong Interchange. Likewise, the Arimba Interchange and Tuggerah as well. On Sydney's road through French's Forest Way approaching Adams Street, a car's broken down. Also at Roseville Chase, Babbage Road, just past Addison Avenue, and Huntley's Point, Victoria Road, Glanesville Bridge. A number of cars involved in a crash there, so exercise some care. Likewise through Engadine down to the South Heathcote Road at the Prince's Highway. No disruptions across the public transport network. All modes are running on or near the time. As always, best to plan ahead before you travel at transport. NSW.info or livetraffic.com for the road.
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0: 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I hope you're having a great day so far. Here is your Tuesday brain teaser. Dr. Jonathan Webb from Radio National standing by to talk to you in about half an hour's time. The brain teaser is Annie is sitting on a table and her friend Ben is sitting underneath. The vertical distance between the tops of their heads is 90 centimetres. If they change places, the distance is 110 centimetres. How high is the table? I'll give that to you again. Annie is sitting on a table and her friend Ben is sitting underneath. The vertical distance between the tops of their heads is 90 centimetres. If they change places, the distance is 110 centimetres. How high is the table? Have a crack at it. Jonathan Webb will be here at 9:45.
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6: Call 1-300-222-702.
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0: 1-300-222-702 is the number. Jamie's here from Caringbah South. A very good morning to you, Jamie.
7: Thank you, Hamish.
0: How are you coming at this issue of Kane Evans and, the broader issues that this raises?
7: Yeah, thank you so much. Look, I'm with you, I think, or the other callers who have said that, yes, we do need to talk about this because too many LGBTQI people, they find themselves facing really impossible choices to either hide who they are to remain accepted within their communities or to come out and often feel rejected and excluded. And look, I'm coming from a religious trauma perspective where I work with people who experience a lot of shunning and shame when they come out to their faith communities. And there's churches here in New South Wales that actively preach, if you do not want your child to die by suicide, do not let them be gay. Now, what that does is it creates significant fear, not only for the parents who think their children are sinners and sinful and broken and disordered or they're something to be feared, but it creates significant shame for people who are sitting in those faith communities who know that they will not be accepted if they share their identity. So I think that this discussion is incredibly important. And for those who keep saying it's 2026, we shouldn't be concerned or worried about this, well, unfortunately, we still do need to be, because a lot of people are still not accepted for who they are.
0: Can you explain why, in your view, one way or the other, whether talking about it, discussing this stuff publicly helps? Because, I total respect for anyone that's got different views on this, yeah. And I realise that for some people this kind of strays into, the intimate parts of life, which maybe for some people isn't necessarily comfortable to talk about. But clearly there's a strong strain of thinking that it shouldn't be discussed.
7: Well, look, I think the problem is people come at this as if it's some abstract moral or theological

0: debate for people, but it's not. These are real people, real children and real lives. And I think it's like everything, until we normalize these discussions, people won't speak about it. And if you can't speak about it, you can't get the support and help. If you liken it to things like, say, the domestic violence space, which I'm a domestic violence counsellor, now that people speak about it, they're aware of it, they know about it, it reduces stigma for seeking help and reaching out for help. And I think it's the same with this community. Who do they go to feel loved and accepted for who they are? And I think also we need to stop looking through the lens of sexual acts. People want to have this whole moral view of homosexuality being about certain, like you said, intimacy and sexual acts. We're talking about people who just love the same gender, or, you know, who are wanting to live their life for who they are. It's got actually nothing to do with the act of sex itself. So I think the more we allow people to speak on these news channels and things like that, it allows other people to understand that these are human beings that we're talking about. We're not talking about some abstract topic of intimacy and sexual acts here.
1: I wonder, Jamie, if I can play you a bit of the interview that really stood out to me with Kane Evans last night.
2: Even over the years, you know, when I've tried to go down that path, you know, I've had people blackmail me. I've had people try to throw me under the bus. People deflect their problems by outing me, or trying to out me. And it just built up a lot of shame and fear and guilt within myself.
1: That really hit home for me, not the blackmailing bit, but the sort of threatening to out. I'd certainly experienced that.
0: Well, his acceptance is only conditional based on hiding who he is, right? And that's not true acceptance. Like, what a devastating thing for this young man to have to hide who he is to be accepted.
1: I suppose the thing it makes me realise is that when people say, why talk about these things, it's because those are really terrifying and isolating spaces to be in.
0: Yeah, absolutely. Yeah.
1: Jamie, thanks very much for your call this morning. Really appreciate
0: it. Thank you for bringing up the topic.
1: 1-300-222-702 is the number. Let me know your thoughts. Paula's here from Roselle. Very good morning to you, Paula.
3: Oh, good morning, Hamish. Yeah, look, I just want to talk about how, look, Anthony didn't address your question, and that was about, you know, the past history of rugby league, the culture. Now, John Hapawate, he is an example of the mentality that some players in the past have had. You know, I mean, we all remember that incident. And it's a shameful incident, but the fact is a lot of players in rugby league come from, you know, a religious background, and where it is a sin to be homosexual. And so you've got, like, that mentality that has, you know, been in that sport for a very, very long time, part of the culture. And the other thing I wanted to say is with Kane, like, We don't actually know the Kane's history, and this is not the place to talk about it. But we've got to just mention, though, things happen to people as children as well, you know, and we're not talking about it, okay? And I know this is very sensitive, but we can't just tar everyone with the same brush. We don't know people's histories. Sure. And I'm sorry, I'm just very, upset hearing this. And also from that texter who basically said, just get over it. What a heartless person. And these are the sort of people in this world that we've got to continue to fight, you know, their attitudes, because it is prevalent still.
1: Look, I can hear what you're saying, Paula, but I suppose the reason I introduced those thoughts and those ideas that are coming in into the conversation is that I'm interested in having a respectful conversation. And, you know, I think our society needs more thoughtful conversation where we do listen to each other. So not introducing it to have a fight. I want us all to kind of share this conversation together. So I appreciate where you're coming from, but I do want to say, you know, that there are different views, and obviously the best we can do here is to offer a space to as respectfully as possible exchange them. Thanks for getting in touch this morning, Paula. 1300 222 702 is the number. Fair bit of reaction as well to our conversation.

0: With Melissa McIntosh on the NDIS, of course, the Senate considering some of the changes being implemented by the federal government this week. Jackie's here from Sydney. Good morning, Jackie.
1: Hi, good morning, Hamish.
0: What is it you wanted to add to the conversation we were having?
1: Well, I'm a participant in the NDIS and have been for over 10 years. There's so much I could talk to you about this piece of legislation, Hamish. It would take us all day.
0: Sure.
1: And then some. But I guess
0: can you speak to what it means for you personally? Do you know yet, or are you yet to find out what changes for you?
1: Well, I've engaged with the process of reviewing the legislation and making a submission to the Senate inquiry, so I think I'm pretty much across it. And also having had 10 years' experience of dealing with the NDIS, I think I'm pretty much across it. It's the potential... How do I say it? There are multiple pieces in this legislation. It's very far-reaching, very far-reaching. But the essence of it is about not treating each individual with disabilities that's on it as an individual. It's very much broad-brushing us. So a lot of the tools they're suggesting to assess our eligibility or to determine how much funding we get aren't based on me as an individual with my particular condition, which is multiple sclerosis, and how long I've had multiple sclerosis. It's not looking at any of that. It's just broad boxing us and thinking that that one size fits all will work. Mm. And we know that for individuals, even with your other story about the rugby league player and your last caller talking about broad brush approaches, you know, you can't just apply a broad brush approach to everyone because we are all individuals across the world. Now, when you get to disability, you know, you might meet someone with MS like me who's had it for 10 years and they don't maybe have much obvious thing. I've had MS for 35 years. And in my situation, I'm now secondary progressive, or what they term secondary progressive, which means my functional capacity is going to continue to decline. That's the nature of the illness. Mm.
0: We can hear, Jackie, what a scary time this must be for you.
1: Not just me. I mean, my family is very hands-on with providing more support to me, and I'm so thankful for that. But a lot of people with disability don't have such a support network. I'm really fearful that the whole thing has just been politicised by all sides of politics. We know that. These broad brush approaches compounded with the use of algorithms and AI is going to, and, you know, reflecting it on Robodebt and all the things we should know, it's going to make problems even worse. And then those problems are going to appear elsewhere in the government systems at a state level, pressure on our already pressured hospitals, et cetera, et cetera.
0: Yeah. Jackie, thank you very much for your call this morning. We will have to move on, but we can hear what this means for you. And I'm so grateful to you for sharing, because I think hearing the human perspective of these big legislative changes that, you know, are about systems and are about budgets and costs, I think hearing the human perspective is so important. Sarah from Penshurst is here. Tell me about your daughter, please, Sarah.
2: Hi, Hamish. My daughter is 13 years old. She has a rare genetic disease, and her functional capacity is probably between a 3 to 6 month old baby. So you can imagine her disabilities are very severe physically and intellectually. So I'm like, broadly, I am in support of changes being made to the NDIS. I obviously want it to be sustainable for the remainder of her life and, you know, beyond for others. So I totally understand that things do need to change. My two things I wanted to raise today is, one, the registration of support workers. So she has a team of three carers, two of whom have 10 years plus experience. One is a former paramedic and ICU nurse. So they're both highly, they're all highly qualified. They deal with tube feeding, seizures,

0: support work. Now, none of them are registered. They've been working with us for years. And I do understand.
1: Do you know what happens to them under these new arrangements, well, Sarah? Can they continue to provide or not?
0: Yeah, no. My understanding is that they can't. And my understanding is that, anecdotally from what we've heard, to get registered is the cost of about $10,000.
1: Yeah. See, this keeps coming up. We've heard so many examples of people that clearly are delivering quality services but aren't registered. They're going to fall out of this system.
0: It's really difficult to find. If ever they're unwell or on holiday, I never can find replacements. Like these people who do this high intensity support work are few and far between. And the ones I've found are excellent. So I obviously want them to continue. They've got other clients too. And the likelihood is that they're just going to have to suck up this cost. But my concern is that someone is going to benefit from all these people having to pay $10,000 to get registered. And I'm hoping that there can be some way that it can be streamlined and made less expensive. And if there's time, Hamish, can I just mention one other thing? Is the cost of equipment is not being mentioned at all. I watched Mark Butler's job address and not one time has anything been raised about the cost of items. So we have a pool at home. We, at our own expense, installed a hoist so my daughter can access the pool. Now, the cover of the hoist tore, and so we need to get a new one. It's effectively a bit of tarpaulin, but important, so it protects the hoist from rust. That cover cost $850. And I paid for it out of our NDIS funding because I had the allocation of funding for repairs and maintenance. But I'm sorry, this is like one of many examples that I could list where it seems the costs are so inflated for items which should be pretty inexpensive.
1: Yeah.
0: And then there's no recycling of equipment.
1: I don't want you to get you to do maths live on radio, but when you talk about the markups, what do you reckon the average is?
0: Okay, my daughter just got a new shower commode. It was $13,500 because she grew out of her old one. She's going to be getting a new wheelchair in the next few months because she grew out of her old one. It's $23,000, and this is not a power wheelchair. This is a manual wheelchair that I push.
1: Sarah, this is crazy.
0: Hamish, she is tube fed, and there's three tubes that are involved in that. One that attaches to her that I have to replace every week is $50 per tube. Now, all of this is funded by the NDIS because she

0: need, and thank God for us that it is, because there's no way that we could afford that. But I just feel like every single product, it's like the wedding tax, you know, there's the disability tax, and not one person has mentioned in any of this talking, it's all about all these terrible support workers rotting the system. My support workers are angels sent from heaven for my daughter. And to have no one mention that a bit of tarpaulin costs $850 is disappointing. Mm. And I think that that is an area that needs to be scrutinised.
1: Sarah, thank you so much for your thoughtful call. Please keep in touch. I want to keep talking to you as this process unfolds. I think it's voices like yours that help us all understand this story so much better.
0: Yeah, thank you for the time.
1: 25 minutes past nine.
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1: It is 25 minutes past nine, 11 degrees here in Parramatta Square at the moment, 12 degrees in Gosford, 12 on Sydney's coast, and 9 degrees in Katoomba. Tops of 21 on the coast today and in the west. By the way, that interview with Richard Scollier, one of his final ever broadcast interviews, coming up after 10 o'clock this morning. It's just a beautiful conversation with Richard and his wonderful wife, Katie, at their home over the summer. I encourage you to stick around and listen out for that. Right now, though, data centres obviously cropping up all over Sydney. And we're told this is what's keeping the economy afloat to some degree at the moment. The Independent Senator David Pocock is demanding a fair return for Australia, though, from the government today when it comes to data centres and the money that's coming into this country. We thought, though, it might be worth calling Saul.

0: Saul Eslake is an independent economist. Very good morning to you, Saul.
1: Good morning, Hamish.
0: So this is a huge issue here in Sydney. I know in Tassie where you are, data centres, pretty big issue as well. What's your concern about whether we're going to benefit ultimately from hosting them?
1: Well, I guess I'd point to three concerns, Hamish. One is that while there's undoubtedly a boom in investment in data centres going on, much of the equipment that is being bought with that investment is imported. So, for example, figures released last week or the week before told us that telcos invested $8.7 billion in the March quarter. Now, not all of that would have been in data centres, and some of the investment in data centres might have been allocated to other sectors. But the balance of payments figures that were released this time last week said that Australia imported $8.2 billion of ADP equipment and another $330 million of AD equipment and parts. So it would seem that a lot of the investment that's being undertaken in data centres, maybe the majority of it, is being spent on things imported from Korea and Taiwan and China and the United States rather than creating jobs in Australia. That's the first point. The second point is that these data centres around the world, as well as in Australia, are largely being financed by a combination of what we might call vendor finance, that is, chip makers like NVIDIA, are lending money to companies that are building data centres so that they will purchase more chips. You know, we would call that vendor financing in Australia. Or it's being provided opaquely what's called private credit. That is a sector that's grown up since the global financial crisis, partly because regulators have made it a bit more difficult and expensive for traditional banks to lend to business. So alternative sources of finance have risen. It's a little bit like a corporate version of the subprime mortgage financing that was behind the financial crisis of 17 years ago. And then the third concern, which David Pocock raises, and I have some sympathy with him, is that the companies behind data centres have a pretty well-established track record of not paying much tax in Australia by using various contrivances to shift the profits they make in Australia to low-tax jurisdictions like Ireland or Singapore. So

0: that Australia may not get much of a return on the resources that we provide in terms of electricity and water in particular to these energy and water hungry data centres.
1: Can I check what you mean by that though? Because some of these data centre companies are Australian businesses.
0: Yes, and they may well pay an appropriate rate of tax. And, we had a discussion last week about the extent to which the tax system should support companies starting up. But when we're talking about Microsoft, Meta, Google, and companies like that, they have, as I say, a pretty well-established track record of making lots of revenue out of Australian customers and advertisers and so forth, but not paying a great deal of tax because they use things like fees for intellectual property to shift the profits they derive from the revenue they make in Australia to low-tax jurisdictions.
1: Okay. So what do we do? Because, I mean, the whole sort of low-tax jurisdiction thing is a perennial issue, right? So we've got no indication the government's going to solve that. How do we make sure that cities like Sydney, which are really becoming a mecca for data centres, that we all benefit from this?
0: Well, I'm not sure I know the answer to that question. Maybe we ought to be a little more sceptical of the benefits that having and hosting data centres actually provide. I mean, they don't create a great deal of employment. In that sense, they're a little bit like LNG plants, which 10 years ago when they were being constructed, I sometimes used to say that once they were built, all they employed was a man and a dog, the man's job being to feed the dog and the dog's job to stop the man from fiddling with all the expensive equipment. Now, we know from what's happened before that once data centres are built, they don't require many people to operate them, and they use enormous amounts of electricity and water, which we don't necessarily have in this second driest continent in the world when it comes to water. And so, as I say, there's as with all new technologies, there's often a lot of breathlessness and hype about the benefits they will bring. And in saying that, I'm not seeking to cast doubt on what artificial intelligence may have the capacity to do, but what I'm questioning is how much benefit will the Australian people get, apart from those directly employed in their construction, the number of which is fairly small, how much benefit will come to Australia from providing these data centres with, a range of tax concessions and potentially subsidies, among other things, but also with very substantial amounts of electricity and potentially very considerable amounts of water. And are we pricing them correctly?
1: Saulus Lake, it's always great to talk. Thank you very much.
0: Thank you for having me, Hamish.
1: That's independent economist Saul Eslake there. Coming up in the next half hour, Dr. Jonathan Webb will be here. He'll have the answer to this morning's brain teaser for you. And Sarah Ferguson talking politics very soon. But right now at 9:32, Tony Matthews with the news headlines. Good morning, Tony.
2: Hello, Hamish. Australia's assistant foreign minister is reiterating calls for a permanent ceasefire following the recent flare-up in tensions in the Middle East. Israel and Iran have agreed to hold off strikes for now, but are both warning they could respond to any future attacks. Matt Thistlethwaite says Australia wants both parties to negotiate a lasting peace to ensure the Strait of Hormuz can open permanently. Former NRL hard man Kane Evans has publicly revealed he's gay. The former Roosters, Warriors and Parramatta forward becomes just the second player in the game's history to come out publicly after Ian Roberts in the 1990s. The International Criminal Court's chief prosecutor has been formally suspended. Karim Khan, who investigates war crimes, crimes against humanity and genocide, had already stepped aside temporarily amid an investigation into accusations of a non-consensual sexual relationship he reportedly had with a lawyer in his office. He rejects allegations of wrongdoing. And Apple has unveiled a series of AI upgrades to Siri, including better voice recognition and a standalone app. Apple announced the revamp called Siri AI at its annual Worldwide Developers Conference. Sydney's weather, a partly cloudy day, the slight chance of a shower, light winds becoming northeasterly, 15 to 20 kilometres per hour in the late afternoon, then becoming light in the evening with a top today of 21 degrees. The UV index is predicted to reach 2, which is low. The chance of late showers tomorrow and 23 degrees. Showers Thursday, 20. Partly cloudy on Friday, 21. A partly cloudy day for Saturday with the slight chance of a

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1: Tony, can I just say thank you for all of this wonderful weather?
0: Oh, it's bizarre. It's too mild. Where's winter?
1: Oh, I'm liking the crisp mornings, but then a warmer afternoon. It's lovely.
0: No, it has been quite nice.
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1: Just a reminder that my conversation with Richard Scollier and Katie, his wonderful partner, coming up just after 10 o'clock. It was one of his final ever broadcast interviews. We're going to share that with you straight out of the news at 10 o'clock this morning. A lot of reaction to the discussion about Kane Evans, this rugby league player from the Roosters, former Roosters player, who's come out overnight.
4: Thank you, Mr. Speaker.
5: I've been fighting a war within, you know, since I was about 15 years old, and it's not sustainable. And, you know, I was sleeping in parks, doing drugs, trying to ultimately pass away, so I didn't have to come to this.
1: Pretty harrowing stuff. By the way, the number for Lifeline is 13 11 14 if this discussion raises any issues for you. Quite a few people, though, have been in touch saying, don't talk about this. Don't want to discuss these issues. Chris from Parramatta is here. What's your view? I know you said you wanted to add to those sentiments. What's your take on it?
6: Yeah, g'day, Hamish. I'm actually going to come out myself on your program this morning. I'm left-handed. Now, 100 years ago, that wouldn't have been that. That's, you know, today that's not a new story at all. But 100 years ago, that would have been a big story. And I think, you know, while ever we treat sexuality like it's a big story and like it's a core part of someone's identity, we're not going to be able to move on.
1: I see. And so you think the answer is to not discuss these issues?
6: Well, I don't think that, like, my left-handedness, like, it's a part of who I am. It's a branch of my identity. It affected me as a child. You know, it affected the way I learned, but it's not a core part of who I am. And I think the real deal is that our culture today treats sexuality as though it is the most important thing about a person's identity.
1: And I'm curious, Chris, have you ever felt shame associated with your left-handedness?
6: No, and I'm very glad that that's the case, because you know, it's never been a big deal.
1: And so how do you think we move society and culture to a place where shame isn't felt around things like sexuality? Because that's clearly how Kane was describing it.
6: Well, I honestly don't have the answer to that question, but I think part of it has to be that we have to stop making a big deal of these things in the public sphere, because, like, as long as we keep hyping it up, it's just going to continue. We've got to just kind of slowly calm things down and recognize that, okay, these things matter, but they're not core to someone's identity. There are more important things about, you know, Kane. He's a footballer. I don't know a lot else about him, but I think the fact that he's a footballer is more important than the fact that he's gay, and yet that's what the news is talking about. Mm.
1: I suppose the reality is, you know, if you're living with that shame, how do you remove that shame? How do you get away from that? And I suppose the point he seems to be making is, well, that's now for other people. If they've got an issue with it being discussed, that discomfort sits with them instead of with him.
6: Yeah. I mean, these are kind of cultural questions that I don't have answers to. I just know that what we're doing now as a culture is not working. And that, I don't know how we get there, but I reckon, you know, in 100 years' time from now, we will treat, as a culture, we will treat sexuality the same way we treat handedness today, and I think that's a good thing.
1: Well, a big open-armed hug to you and your left-handedness, Chris. We celebrate all forms.
6: Thanks, Hamish. You too.
4: Thank you, Mr. Speaker.
7: Great democracy.
4: It is a right.
8: I am honoured and I am up for the job.
9: Let there be a thousand blossoms bloom, as far as I'm concerned.
10: Stop
11: the
10: being racist.
11: Leader of the opposition.
12: Hold the front page. Albo likes a beer after work.
13: Very good governance, I might add.
1: It is time to talk politics, and Sarah Ferguson is here, the host of 7:30. Very good morning to you, Sarah.
14: Good morning, Hamish. Will you just allow me to say that I thought you handled that
7: beautifully. Oh. It was a difficult conversation to have like that live on air. And as a colleague and friend, I just say that was very well done.
1: Oh, that's very kind of you, Sarah. Look, as you know, we're here to have the conversations whenever and wherever they occur. Let's start overseas this morning, actually, because you had a very interesting interview overnight with Sharon Haskell, the Deputy Foreign Minister of Israel. I'll get to some of what she had to say, but things are continuing to evolve, particularly involving Lebanon, but also bilaterally between Israel and Iran. And I guess, you know, the issue is whether Israel is doing this with or without the support of the United States.
7: We're at a very interesting moment because it's been obvious for some time that there are natural divergences between the United States and Israel in relation to the war. We know that Benjamin Netanyahu took the opportunity, in a sense, of Trump's presence in the White House to do something that he had wanted to do and talked about doing for decades. And so there is no part of Benjamin Netanyahu, as we understand it, who wants this to end without the Iranian regime being toppled. Now, that runs now, in a perpendicular sense, directly up against Trump's desire for this to end. Now, the midterms in the United States are November. There's a few months away, but we're in the shadow. We're in the lee of the midterms, if you like. The war is extremely unpopular in the United States. So you've got the twin combatants here with very different ideas about what they want to happen next. And then you have the complicating factor that, of course, for Israel, this is a dual front war between Iran and Iran's proxy in Lebanon, Hezbollah, and they do not want to stop their assault on Hezbollah. And Donald Trump is not interested in Israel's desire to try and wipe Hezbollah out of Lebanon. He wants it to stop. So it looks like he got his way last night. I think he posted in the middle of the night in America that the attacks from the waves of attacks from both sides have to stop. All of this just shows us that in this negotiation at the moment, it looks like Iran, for all of the depletions of its military, still has the upper hand in the negotiations.
1: There's a particular phone call, though, that you were discussing with Israel's Deputy Foreign Minister between Benjamin Netanyahu and Donald Trump. What happened, as far as we're aware, anyway?
7: Yeah, so I'll use the same phrase that I used on air last night, with some trepidation last night, Hamish, I have to say, because according to the reporting, and then Trump was asked this question and said, sort of confirmed its accuracy, he said that Netanyahu was effing crazy. He said that Netanyahu would be in prison if it weren't for Donald Trump. He said everyone hates Israel and this is the reason why. And this was to do with the attacks at that stage on southern Beirut, Israel pressing forward with its bombing campaign in Lebanon at a level that Donald Trump thought was unacceptable. Trump says those are all the things he said. Now, you can say that this is a long-standing relationship and it's a robust relationship, but the differences of desired outcome at this point are way out in the open, and that you know the Deputy Foreign Minister of Israel wanted to argue that, sort of with a smile almost, that this is just the way things are between these two men who are very close to each other. But what matters is their relationship matters less than the fact that what we're looking at is a divergence of interest in what happens next.
1: Here's Israel's Deputy Foreign Minister speaking to Sarah Ferguson overnight.
10: Just yesterday they've attacked in Kuwait, they've attacked American forces, they've attacked previously last week in the UAE and many other Arab countries. And I have to tell you, Sarah, a ceasefire is not just a one-sided ceasefire when one party can continue to attack. So when Iran broke again the ceasefire and attacked Israel with ballistic missile, we have the right, like any other country, to defend our people, to defend our country, and to respond to it.
1: That is Sharon Haskell there, the Deputy Foreign Minister of Israel. Sarah Ferguson is here, the host of 7:30. On a slightly, or in fact much lighter note, you had a lovely conversation with the Governor-General overnight, Sarah, who was involved in the big freeze at the MCG yesterday and, you know, obviously provided the opportunity for 7:30 to play on repeat the visuals of Sam Mostyn sliding down into that giant ice bucket.
7: You know, what a testament to someone's maybe inherent dignity that they can come down essentially a giant slippery dip

0: into a giant pool of iced water and emerge from that with their dignity completely intact. There's not a chance in hell that I could do that. Maybe you could do it, Hamish, but it's not an easy thing to do.
1: Well, that would assume that we had dignity in the first place, Sarah.
0: That's very true, very true. Yes, all right. Dignity long, long, long gone, lost in the mists of time. But there's something about her ability to understand the commitment to the promise in that case to Neil Danaher for all of his campaigning on the terrible motor neurone disease from which he suffered and which eventually took his life, that there was a purpose to do this, to draw attention to motor neurone disease, and that she could do that wildly inelegant thing, but for the attention not to be on her, but to be on what Neil Danaher stood for in his incredible campaigning. So she's got something. She talked a lot in her speech when she was sworn in about, I think quoting Zelman Cowan, the former Governor General, who said, there's something about this role that enables you to reach, you know, I hate the phrase ordinary Australians, there's no such thing. It suggests, just the notion of exceptional and ordinary. I don't particularly like the distinction, but there is something about the role that enables you to reach people. And she has clearly understood that. And if she can do it on a slippery dip, I salute her.
1: You've got an interesting story coming up tonight, actually based out of Melbourne, but I suspect this doesn't only happen in Melbourne. And it's about the way criminals are recruiting people to do their dirty work.
0: Yes, and certainly applicable to the Sydney crime world. This is the notion of crime as service, that is paying people to do the dirtiest work of criminals. In this case, it's hiring young people to actually assassinate people. But the tragedy in this story is the idea of recruiting young people who have low IQs or are intellectually disabled in some way, particularly using gaming apps targeting people as young as 19 years old. And this is what happened in a case in Melbourne. A father got a call to tell him that his son had been killed. He'd accepted a job for a small amount of money to attack a bikie. The bikie saw him come into the house and shot him dead. So it's a whole new sort of realm of threat for parents of children, of young boys, being recruited by crime gangs to do disgusting, dangerous, horrendous things, but targeting children who don't have a full concept of what it is they're being asked to do, but they're getting money and a gun and then a job. And in this case, ended in tragedy with the young man being killed, but the dangers lurking in the chats alongside gaming apps. It's a quite extraordinary story.
1: It is.
0: Crime as service, young people, incredibly vulnerable, Hamish.
1: It is 13 minutes to 10. Led on the text line, Sarah, saying, Sarah, we've got you on the classroom loudspeaker in the background. This study period, I've got the students of Mercy College Chatswood listening to you attentively. I always praise the great Sarah Ferguson to the girls. Her wisdom, attention to detail, ferocity for always getting to the truth, but in a classy manner. There you go. But they do want to, I suspect that also means they want to see you slide down a slippery dip into an ice bucket.
0: Well, I say the girls of Mercy College will take on the world. Here's to them this morning.
1: Good morning to the girls at Mercy College. Sarah Ferguson, thank you very much.
0: Thanks, Hamish. See ya.
1: Led also says, but today's quiz, brain teaser, has kind of got the girls stumped. Well, worry not. You'll get an answer in just a moment.
2: 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Who was this Gatsby fella?
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1: It is 12 minutes to 10.
5: The hatchling emerges. Tentative at first. He explores new horizons at Oxford University. And now he takes flight, sharing stories from a world of scientific discovery. He is the apex of his species. He is the ABC science editor, Dr. Jonathan Webb.
1: So, my friend, can you put the girls at Mercy College Chatswood and everyone else out of their misery? Because I suspect this brain teaser has got a lot of people stumped. Here it is again. Annie is sitting on a table and her friend Ben is sitting underneath. The vertical distance between the tops of their heads is 90 centimetres. If they change places, the distance is 110 centimetres. How high is the table?
6: Didn't stump everyone, Hamish. Maybe the classroom at Mercy College. I don't know. You

0: could draw a couple of diagrams and sort of stare at them for a while. You can also do some algebra, and there's no need to be intimidated by algebra. This is extremely simple algebra because we know that... what did I call them again? I haven't got the names in front of me.
1: Annie and Ben.
0: Our children, Annie and Ben. I mean, they don't have to be children. They just have to be small enough to fit under a table. Annie plus the table minus Ben is one of these numbers. And the other number is Ben plus the table minus Annie, right?
1: Yes.
0: So if you
1: this
0: just...
1: is why I didn't do that well at maths in high school, I've got to say.
0: Just write it out. It's really not that complicated. If you add up those two situations, the Annies and the Bens, because you're adding them in one case and subtracting them in the other, they cancel each other out. So you then end up knowing that 2 times the height of the table is 1.1 plus 0.9, which is 2. So the table is 1 metre tall. Jonathan, Joe, Jeffrey and Colin were all correct. I didn't see any incorrect guesses.
1: Is it a dumb question to ask whether they're the same height?
0: The two people have to be at different heights. In fact, we know you can work out the difference. One of them has to be 10 centimetres taller than the other, at least from the waist up when they're sitting down. But we don't know exactly how tall they are based on the information given.
1: Okay. Listen, we've got some science news to talk about this week. Hello there to Mercy College. You've got the answer. You can do the scribbling. It is your study period, so you can figure it out. If you want to challenge it, you can give us a ring. Have you ever thought deeply enough about how wind behaves, not on Earth, but in space? Now, I would normally say the answer to that is no. However, my husband made me watch over the weekend, what's this film with Ryan Gosling and the space?
0: Project Hail Mary.
1: Yes. And wind in space is a big feature of this. So
0: yeah.
1: I have unusually been thinking about it a lot.
0: Did you enjoy Project Hail Mary?
1: I did, yes. So Jake had read the book.
0: Yeah.
1: So was the full bottle on all the detail.
0: Yeah, yeah.
1: And I've had weeks of...
0: build up.
1: I've had weeks of discussion when I come into the house at night with questions about would I like to hear a story, like could he explain something to me? And honestly, it all goes over my head. I'm like, go and just watch your Brian Cox videos on YouTube. So I think he was a little disappointed in the film because
0: there's
1: not as much detail in the film.
0: Yeah, Andy Weir revels in the details. He's the writer. He wrote The Martian as well.
1: Yeah.
0: And I think both films are great, and it's pretty hard to include all of the detail when you need to turn it into a movie. But
1: enjoyed it a lot. How much of Project Hail Mary is actually scientifically possible?
0: It's mostly pretty plausible, like and especially those kind of details, like the little ways they figure things out and the astrophage, this sort of weird life form that comes to Earth. Like, who knows what aliens will be like? But, like, lots of the problem solving is very detailed and very carefully thought out. You know, the rocky alien that can talk via a laptop and stuff requires a bit of a leap of imagination. But again, there's more explanation of all of that in the book.
1: What is your favourite sci-fi film?
0: Oh, that's a tough question. I really like Interstellar. I really like Gravity. Arrival is phenomenal.
1: What about Armageddon?
0: Yeah, it's fun. It's more of an action movie than a sci-fi movie, I think, Armageddon.
1: Dune?
0: Yeah, I really like Dune. It's the same director as Arrival. I think Arrival, again, is based on a book, and it's a beautiful and fascinating piece of filmmaking.
1: We won't do it this week, but I've got an idea for one of your segments.
0: Okay.
1: How about we do a whole week of giving listeners the opportunity to ask you about whether the things in a sci-fi film or story could be scientifically possible.
0: Yeah, I can try. I might need to bring a friend that requires a lot of breadth of, you know, being ready to talk about different movies off the top of my head. But I'm happy to give it a crack.
1: You're so good. You definitely do it. Let's get to the wind in space, please, Jonathan Webb.
0: So this wind, based on a paper in the Astrophysical Journal Letters last week, is being blown away from the black hole at the very middle of the Milky Way. So this has apparently taken some 50 years for scientists to actually observe. They were pretty sure it was there. This is what with something we understand about black holes is that as stuff falls into them, it gets accelerated to extremely high speeds and energy gets released. But we've only ever seen evidence of quite sort of violent bursts of energy coming off black holes. To observe this quite gentle in a cosmic scale wind blowing away from Sagittarius A star, which is the name of the supermassive black hole at the middle of the Milky Way, took a lot of effort. 66 radio dishes, the ALMA telescope is what that whole network is called. It's up in the mountains in Chile. They use very particular radio frequencies to get an image of the gas surrounding the black hole. And when I say surrounding, really close, like within 3 light years, which considering we're, I don't know, 40,000 light years away from that black hole, that's a rough estimate. I can't remember the exact number. It's extremely close and very hard to see because we're looking, if you picture our galaxy, the Milky Way, we're way out on an arm of it. And you've got to look through everything. You're looking through the plate of the galaxy to get to the middle where this black hole is. So they have to choose their wavelength very carefully to be able to see through everything that's in the way and look at the gas right around this black hole around which our whole galaxy orbits. And they saw a gap. They saw a cone-shaped cavity in that gas, which they reckon is because it's sort of puffed out some energy as it was consuming.
1: So where does the wind in the black hole come from?
0: It comes from the energy that's released as it swallows other stuff. So as things fall into a black hole, they get accelerated to just about the speed of light because it's so heavy, its gravitational pull is so strong that as stuff falls in, it gets accelerated very, very, very fast just before it disappears over the event horizon. And that can create energy and sometimes quite violent sort of outbursts, but in this case, sort of an exhalation, a bit of a wind, a breeze being emitted.
1: It's like if you're folding something up and in on itself.
0: Sort of, yeah. It's
1: you can say no.
0: I don't know about folding. The funny misconception about black holes is that they don't suck. This is a fairly, you know, geeky academic point, but they're not actively sort of hoovering things up and pulling them in. The pull is just that they're really heavy. So a black hole is a huge amount of mass that's collapsed.

0: actively kind of creating a vacuum and pulling something in, like you do when you pull water up a straw. But this is just something really heavy that other stuff falls towards. That's what a black hole is.
1: Okay.
0: And sometimes the stuff falls so fast that it interacts and creates bursts of energy. And this wind in being emitted by the black hole at the middle of our very own galaxy.
1: Can I ask, how do they see this little spectrum, gap, whatever you want to call it, that is wind? How do they observe that?
0: Using a network of not one or two, but 66 radio dishes, getting them all working together. And these are millimeter scale. They analyze millimeter scale radio waves, which is a good wavelength for looking through a lot of the stuff that gets in the way and just seeing not the hot glowing stuff that you can see with light, but the cold gas around the black hole in the middle of our galaxy. And it's taken a long time. It wasn't easy. That's why they sort of thought it was there for about 50 years. And they've only just published the paper that describes it.
1: We're coming up to news time at 10 o'clock. Dr. Jonathan Webb is here from Radio National. I think we've found a topic for the coming weeks with this sci-fi films and real-life science. So, on the text line, someone's saying, Expanse is the only sci-fi production that has any credibility, best show ever, streaming at the moment. Graham says, Hamish, June 1 and 2 were both terrible movies. I tried watching them both in the last 2 weeks. Turned them off about halfway through, in bed by 8:30. Neil says, I would love to hear Jonathan talk about the gravity versus time premise from the movie Interstellar.
0: Mm-hmm.
1: Can we do that?
0: Sure.
1: Okay, not today, but we will do it. Des says, just on the question of sucking, it sounds like it's belching.
0: A little bit. Yeah.
1: So the black hole belches.
0: Doesn't suck, but maybe they belch.
1: Jonathan Webb, we'll see you next time.
0: Cheers, Hamish.
1: We'll go Interstellar next week.
0: For sure.
1: We're coming up to news time at 10 o'clock. After that, one of the final ever interviews with Professor Richard Scollier. What do you want for them? What do you hope for your kids?
2: To enjoy life, be able to participate in it, have lovely interactions with others, make friendships that they like doing and having fun.
1: That's Professor Richard Scollier. You'll hear Richard and his wife Katie Nicol after the news at 10 o'clock.
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7: It's 10 o'clock. Good morning. Tony Matthews with ABC News. Australia has secured an extra 31,000 tonnes of fertiliser and 50 million litres of diesel. The government estimates about 1.7 million tonnes of fertiliser have arrived in the country since conflict escalated in the Middle East earlier this year. Trade Minister Don Farrell says the latest batch of fuel and fertiliser is vital for farmers and miners.
8: We've been travelling the world to make sure that our relationships in our region and in the world are such that we can rely on our friends to continue to supply us with these important products.
7: Iran says it will defeat the US naval blockade after trading fire with Israel. Iran and Israel say they've halted attacks on each other after the two countries exchanged fire for the first time since April's truce. US President Donald Trump denies that Israeli Prime Minister Benjamin Netanyahu defied his wishes in launching the attacks amid reports that he was against the escalation. Iran's top negotiator, Mohammad Bagar Golivov, says Washington's naval blockade is a war crime.
9: Our goal is to end the war and establish lasting security, not to normalise relations with the United States. We also have no trust in the other side.
7: The New South Wales government says research into decades of domestic violence deaths has helped create a new tool that will help drive down the number of victims. The Domestic Violence Death Review Team has created a dashboard that identifies the most common perpetrators, models of behaviour, and how and when deaths have occurred. The Minister for the Prevention of Domestic Violence, Jodie Harrison, says the new tool could be a game changer.
10: What it does, it's a dashboard that identifies the patterns and the warning signs of abuse, as well as